0: Salute, you're capping Labor Day weekend in the ACC. Really good stretch of college football. Number 19 SMU and Florida State in Tallahassee tonight. Delayed due to a power outage. Next update coming at 8:20 Eastern. Weather not cooperating at times this weekend. NFL, the Falcons finally naming a starter. Quarterback Tua Tagovailoa getting the nod against the Steelers on Sunday. Head coach Kevin Stefanski saying Cooper Rush will be the team's backup, with Michael Penix inactive, recovering from last season's torn ACL. ESPN Radio's Jonathan Zaslow says Tua doesn't cut it as an NFL starter anymore.
1: Every pass needs to be 2 to 3 yards. You can't make big plays like that. And the reason that he does that is because he's scared of getting hit. So he has to release the ball immediately. And if the very first option is not available, then it's panic time. And he's never been good at improvising. But once you don't have that first option available, panic time sets in.
0: Zaslow on Matt and Myron. Atlanta has had a different week one starting quarterback each of the last 6 seasons. U.S. Open in Queens on the women's side. Coco Gauff making her charge toward the quarterfinal. Number 14 seed Lerner Tien in action as well on the men's side. Gauff taking on Iva Jovic in a commanding first set win, 6-1 on serve early in the second, while Tien battles Karen Khachanov in a battle in the third set, 1-1.
2: Hey, this is Rich Eisen. Coming up on Tuesday, we kick off our week one NFL coverage with Monday Night Football Hall of Famer Troy Aikman and Mr. All-Purpose himself, Bijan Robinson of the Falcons. That's Tuesday's Rich Eisen show on Disney+, the ESPN app, and ESPN Radio.

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1: It's Amber and Ian here with home team Brandon Leak and Andre Snellings. Happy Labor Day. 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This is Amber and Ian on ESPN Radio, the ESPN app, and SiriusXM Channel 80, presented by Progressive Insurance. Get a chance to see what's going on in the world of sports. There's a delay with Florida State and SMU as the lights have gone out at Florida State. So trying to get some things underway as they have some technical issues for a big ACC matchup, a big matchup for SMU and for Mike Norvell and the Florida State Seminoles. We'll keep you up to date and abreast of that situation. Keeping you up to abreast of what happened over the weekend was a dismantling as LSU absolutely destroyed Dabo Swinney and Clemson 51-10. And it's one thing to lose, Andre, your opening game. There's no preseason. You don't know how clean or how sloppy your team is going to execute. Other team might come out rolling. You might have a sudden change of event. But it was none of that. This was total, complete, utter domination from the first possession to the last from Lane Kiffin's team against Dabo Swinney. And it begs the question, is Dabo Swinney in some trouble? Is this the year where the uh-oh moment might be starting to blow the winds of change when you start to look at where Clemson was, what Clemson had been, what people think Clemson should be, and what Clemson is right now after a shellacking that took place in week one this weekend?
2: Yeah, I mean, I think that so I was struck coming into the game, before the game even started, when we were kind of preparing and hyping the game on our airwaves, and we were talking about it, and there was sound from a press conference last week where Dabo Swinney was asked about what if LSU was potentially looking past Clemson, or were other people overlooking Clemson this year? And Dabo's response was to get indignant. He was like, nobody would ever look past Clemson or overlook Clemson. You know, we've got too many wins, too many championships. You know, we're going to get everybody's best game because we're Clemson. And at the time, I was thinking, you know, I don't know that that's certainly not how I look at this Clemson program anymore. I'm not, you know, Deshaun Watson's not walking through that door. You know, Trevor Lawrence isn't walking through that door. And so I don't see them that way anymore, even before they got blown out. And then, of course, they got on the field and got shellacked. And I think that if anybody didn't have their eyes open as to what Clemson's become, I think after that game, the whole nation

0: particularly because he was so vocal about being the last hard line about, you know, he's not using the transfer portal and he would retire before he ever paid players. Well, that's the game today. And if you're not going to do that, then ultimately your team ends up looking like it looked on Saturday night.
1: Well, this is the question that I think the Clemson man and Clemson woman have to answer. Can Clemson win another national championship playing by Dabo's rules? Because Dabo Sweeney has been resistant to building his roster the way that modern programs build rosters. Aggressive transfers, NIL era guys coming to your program. And it's become a tale of two ways to do it. Lane Kiffin has embraced what college football is. Multiple transfers, doesn't matter how much it costs, paying his players. And Dabo is determined, even to his detriment, to put principle over practicality. And I think that's the issue. How much longer can that go on? Here's David Hill, ESPN college football reporter, saying that he doesn't see Clemson moving on from Dabo Sweeney anytime soon.
2: The man has two national championships, has coached in two others, and is owed almost $60 million if they were to get rid of him now. And the one thing I feel very confident in saying about Dabo is he ain't walking away on his own. So, like, I think there's a question of, like, is it time? And then there's the question of, is it actually reality? I think the reality is it's not going to happen.
1: And you talked about, you know, Trevor Lawrence not coming through that door and Deshaun Watson not coming through that door. That's the problem. He can't get that caliber of talent at quarterback. And if you look the last 5 years, he has been in a space where really the last 4 years where it's been not Clemson football. He gets rocked in Baton Rouge 51-10 his opener this year. Last year, he gets beaten by LSU 17-10. He only puts up 10 points. Year before that, he takes on Georgia, who was number one. He gets rocked 34-3. Year before that, he takes on Duke. He loses 28-7. He is not the Dabo Sweeney-led coached team that he is known for winning the two championships the last 4 or 5 years that he was when he was winning those. It is a different day, a different time, a different era. And the problem is Dabo Sweeney is not a different coach. And now that he might even want to try it, I think he's too late to the party to try to start at the starting line now, where it has taken some of these programs 4 and 5 years to build their way up to manage their rosters through transfers and through NIL. And I think he's just too late to the party to turn it around.
0: Yeah, plus it's hard to be something that you're not.
1: Yeah.
0: Right? You know, especially, you know, Dabo was arguably the best coach in football. He was running arguably the best program in football for a significant period of time. You know, 4 national championship appearances, two chips. Like, he playing the way, coaching his way got him to the top. But then the game changed. You know, this isn't a case where, you know, we talked a little bit about, maybe we mentioned Bobby Bowden earlier in the show. But, you know, with Coach Bowden, he just got older. You know, like that, and there was no shame in that. Like, he just got older and it became difficult for him to continue to coach at that level. That's not the case with Dabo. He's still in his coaching prime, so to speak. It's just that the game changed. And if you just fundamentally are not, in your heart, you don't feel like this is the way that you want to coach a program, it's going to be hard to just switch that in midstream, even after it's become clear that your way is not working. And I think about, and now this is fictitious, but about 30 years ago, there was this movie called Blue Chips, right?
1: Yeah.
0: You know, with,
1: I've seen it.
0: Yeah, Nick Nolte was the head coach of a college team, and, you know, Shaq and Penny Hardaway. And the whole premise of the movie was players were getting paid under the table at that time. And was Nick Nolte willing to allow that for his program to win? Or did, you know, he want to stick to the old ways? And, you know, he was stuck to the old ways. He was losing. And then his character says, you know what? All right, I'll try it. And he was so miserable, you know, like he was so, even though the team was winning, he was so miserable that at the end of the movie, he ends up leaving the, like, go coach elementary school kids. Now, obviously, that was a movie. But I just, like, when I look at Dabo Sweeney, that's what I think of. I'm trying to picture him, you know, talking to the boosters and being good with, yeah, we're going to recruit players and give them X amount of money. And then we're also going to bring in these other players for Y.

0: amount of money from the transfer portal. I just don't see it. And if he's not able to do that, I don't see how he can coach in today's NCAA.
1: Well, life is imitating art, because that movie, he did walk away. Well, you know what? Nick Saban walked away.
0: Yep.
1: Jay Wright in basketball, two-time champion. He had enough. He walked away. So will Dabo stick around or walk away or stick around and be lesser than he used to be or lesser than he can be? Here is Cole Kublik, ESPN college football analyst, on Sunday morning talking about Dabo being in a tough spot because of his quarterbacking situation.
2: I think one thing that we discounted, maybe not discounted, but didn't give enough attention to, was the spot that his quarterback was in. And that is one of the most hyped up, most credentialed, most sought after venues to be involved in the history of college football, and Tiger Stadium, which in and of itself can just absolutely engulf you. I mean, that is a place that, it's like Les Miles said, it's where dreams come to die. That fan base, more so than any fan base in college football, is absolutely ignited by fear and doubt. And when it creeps in, they go bonkers. And there was a little bit of that early, and it allowed them to be a big part of the game. To put Christopher Vezina in that spot, on top of not having a great game plan, I didn't think, to help him out very much, there's part of that we should have saw coming.
1: Well, it's hard for me to feel sorry for Dabo because of his quarterback situation, because he's late to the party on that too. You know, Darian Mensah just transferred to Miami after Carson Beck just transferred to Miami and they went to the title game. Fernando Mendoza transferred into Indiana. You look at what is going on around college football, the best quarterbacks in the land aren't going to Dabo anymore. He just can't straight up recruit them like he used to. That's his problem. That's his fault. That's his charge as a head football coach making more than $11 million a year. And the question is Clemson and the Clemson fan base okay with it? If they're okay with their coach and his philosophy, are they okay with it? Or are you going to maybe have a different view of maybe getting your heads beaten in when you go up against elite talent, which is not what Dabo Swinney used to have?
0: Yeah, it's not what he used to have. It's not what he's accustomed the Clemson fan base to. But yeah, you're right. Like in today's NCAA, the starting quarterback on the mega elite teams are basically getting paid on the order of what the coaches are getting paid. You know, so being able to walk into the room, you know, of a freshman recruit, you know, when they're in high school, you walk into their home and you sit down with their parents and you sell him on the program. That's not enough anymore. You also have to walk in with the financial package. And so, you know, yeah, I always applaud somebody standing on their principles, but I just don't see where Dabo Swinney with his principles will be able to maintain his role at the top of the college football game.
1: I think you should be a person of principle. You also should be a person of practicality. And I don't think Dabo Swinney is being practical. 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Coming up, did the Fighting Irish put the rest of the country on notice? 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
21: Hey, it's Michelle Smallman, and coming up Tuesday, week one of the NFL season is finally here. Will the Seahawks repeat, or will the competition in the NFC be too much to handle? 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

0: shotgun. Fakes the handoff. Throws left. It's caught. Towards the goal line. Touchdown, Notre Dame.
1: C.J. Carr is going to be interesting because he doesn't have the weapons some of these other quarterbacks have.
0: Carr swings it out. Far sideline. Caught by James. Stays on his feet down the sideline for the end zone. Touchdown, Notre Dame.
2: He has just matured at a very, very, very quick trajectory up. He is truly, truly a leader on that team.
3: 28-point win, the largest in a season opener for the Irish. Did Notre Dame send a message to the country? We'll get to that next here on Amber and Ian with home team Brandon Leakin. Andre Snelling's here on ESPN Radio, the ESPN app, and SiriusXM Channel 80. We saw the domination that LSU placed across the field against Clemson. It was a slower go of it for Notre Dame in their opener as they beat Wisconsin 41-13 at Lambeau Field. So you got an interesting game. One is in a pro stadium, and you have name brand recognition with the Fighting Irish and Wisconsin. The issue is how it looked, and I think that's going to be a narrative for Notre Dame all season long. One, because they're kind of in the ACC and kind of not. And two, the schedule that they have in front of them is not the most daunting schedule in the history of college football. So when you lead 13-10 at halftime, Andre, people are going to have questions. But the second half of the game, I thought, actually gave you a better debate on what the game was as C.J. Carr got himself together. The domination looked like it was supposed to in the eyes of a lot of people in the second half. And now you start to look like you weren't in trouble. It just took you a while to get to what you really needed to do. And your bread and butter got to working for you, which is your quarterback in the second half.
4: Yeah, absolutely. Coming into this week, you know, C.J. Carr was the front runner for the Heisman, because, you know, or one of the front runners for the Heisman, because the expectation was he was going to come out and put up video game numbers all season for a team that could win. And we saw other Heisman contenders really put up those types of just outlandish stats this weekend when, as you pointed out, Carr and the Irish were kind of struggling in that first half. They were only up 13-10 at the half. They, you know, weren't able to put points on the board against the Badgers defense. And so they had to kind of go into halftime, I feel like, and Marcus Freeman had to, you know, maybe read them the riot act a little bit and say, hey, you know, the season has started. We are the number four team in the country. We've got these aspirations. Y'all got to go out and play. And to their credit, in the second half, they did. They went out. They dominated on both sides of the ball, outscored Wisconsin 28-3 in the second half. And so I feel like the things that the Irish could hang their hat on are, one, their defense, right? Because even in the first half, Wisconsin was able to score a little bit, but they only put up one touchdown and two field goals for the game. Their running backs only accounted for 64 total rushing yards for the game. And so Notre Dame's defense looks like it might be according to as advertised. And then the other thing they can hang their hat on is even after a slower start, unlike, say, Oregon, the number two team in the country, who was struggling right up to the end, or, of course, my Wolverines, who also struggled up to the end, and maybe some people said beyond the end, Notre Dame was able to come out and be dominant in the second half against a Big Ten school that, even if they're not expected to contend, it's still a Big Ten school, and Notre Dame should be able to feel good about that.
3: Notre Dame can leave no doubt, Andre, and that was the issue. There was doubt last year. They reeled off 10 in a row. But it was a bunch of teams and a bunch of programs that were easy to beat. Purdue and Arkansas and NC State and Navy and Syracuse and Stanford. You know, they reeled off a lot of wins after dropping their first two games of the season to a 10th-ranked Miami team that ended up being in the college football playoff national championship game, and 16th-ranked Texas A&M. So they played two legit programs to start off the season. They lost both. And it led to doubt at the end of the year. Was it going to be them or Miami? And clearly, Miami proved to be right. They could leave no doubt moving the rest of the way. So for Notre Dame, it does matter what it looks like. It does matter what first and second halves look like. It does matter how it looks when you get to victories this year, because last year, what it looked like cost you at the end and cost you really a bowl game because they decided not to play.
4: Absolutely. And also, because as you pointed out, since the schedule didn't have a lot of great teams on it, starting off 0-2 really came back to bite them. Because if you're not playing many great teams, then you have to be dominant. And this season, they also don't have a lot of great teams on the schedule. They have to play the same University of Miami squad. They get them at home this year. And then they've got two other currently ranked opponents in SMU and BYU. But other than that, it's a lot of unranked opponents that they'll be dealing with. So you're right. When they have an opportunity, they have to put a big number on the board. I think ultimately, in the playoff type conversations of last year, the 41-13 win over Wisconsin will still play as that was a dominant victory over a quality program. You know, now, had they stayed in that 13-10 range for the game, that would be one thing. But because they were able to blow it out a little at the end, I think that'll help their case.
3: Yeah, you get BYU in the middle of the season in October, October 17th. You get Miami November 19th, and you get SMU the next to last game of the season. So some of those big ranked teams who may or may not be ranked when those games come, but if they are, that'll be the ultimate test this year and the silencer for questions about if there's any doubt. I thought the second half is what they're supposed to look like, and I think that's what a week one is supposed to look like when you don't know what you have and everybody's going out there the first time. The opposite is to be like Michigan or like Oregon, where you're holding on, you're fighting, scratching, and clawing to the end. No, you figured some stuff out at halftime. Your quarterback was on target and in the second half, and you were able to show dominance. And that is a trait that all championship elite caliber college football playoff teams are able to demonstrate is dominance, and they were able to do that after halftime. And so C.J. Carr is going to be a big part of the wins, but also how the wins look for Notre Dame the rest of the season.
4: Yeah, absolutely. And, you know, as we've already kind of talked about a little bit, this is week one. And so in week one, with no college preseason, you're going to get some performances that are a little, you know, a little rusty early on, particularly if your game isn't against a very overmatched opponent. And where Wisconsin, again, they're not intended to be or expected to be particularly challenging for the playoffs this year. They're still a Big Ten school. And so I felt like the first half was Notre Dame's preseason and the second half was kind of who they'll be moving forward.
3: Yeah, I think Marcus Freeman certainly has a great program. He had a really good program last year. They just lost some games early in the season. I think learning tough lessons can, you know, sharpen the iron for the next season. So I think Marcus Freeman, I think C.J. Carr and that offensive line are going to figure out some things. They don't have the greatest weaponry in the world, but they do have a quarterback that will be sitting down for the Heisman. All right, coming up, we put a bow on week one of college football with someone in the know. That's next here on Amber and Ian on ESPN Radio and the ESPN app.
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0: busy Labor Day in baseball. Off day for the Yankees today. Still might be the day's biggest winner. The team activating Captain Aaron Judge off the injured list will return tomorrow to open their series against the Rockies. Judge has missed more than 3 months with a stress fracture in his rib. Three-time AL MVP, batting .248 with 17 home runs and 38 RBIs and a .907 OPS in 59 games this season. Production dipped in May as he played through injury. Big boost for the Bronx Bombers down the stretch. College football capping Labor Day weekend in the ACC. Number 19 SMU and Florida State in Tallahassee delayed due to a power outage. Next update on a start time coming in a few minutes as they hope to kick off sooner rather than later on ESPN. In the NFL, the Falcons naming a starter. Quarterback Tua Tagovailoa getting the nod to start on Sunday against the Steelers. Head coach Kevin Stefanski saying Cooper Rush will be the team's backup, with Michael Penix Jr. inactive as he continues to recover from last season's torn ACL. U.S. Open in Queens. Men's bracket on Armstrong. Number 14 seed American Lerner Tien and Karen Khachanov in the fourth set. Tien winning back-to-back sets 6-4, 7-6 in a tiebreak after dropping the first. Khachanov up a break in the fourth as that one has gone lengthy in New York City. Coco Gauff up a break on Iva Jovic, 6-1, now 3-3.
1: Hey, it's Michelle Smallman, and coming up Tuesday, week one of the NFL season is finally here. Will the Seahawks repeat, or will the competition in the NFC be too much to handle? It's on Sportsmanlike, 6 a.m. Eastern, right here on ESPN Radio, ESPN2, and ESPNU.
2: 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A boatload of stories to talk about in the college football world. Perfect time to talk to the perfect person to get all the information. Heather Dinich, senior writer and national college insider for ESPN, joining us here on Amber and Ian. Thank you so much for your time tonight, Heather.
3: You bet. We got games to talk about, guys. I mean, this is so refreshing, right?
2: News. Court cases, pro players. We finally get to some football. Well, right out of the gate, LSU, they didn't just defeat Clemson. They embarrassed them 51-10. Did Lane Kiffin's victory establish LSU as a dominant force throughout the season? And did it also show that Dabo Sweeney's Clemson Tigers are not what they used to be?
3: Yes and yes. This one hit differently than it did a year ago, but in similar fashion, it catapulted LSU into the national title conversation. Last year it was premature. This year it feels like it has some staying power. I was at the game, guys, in Baton Rouge, and it was electric. And it was, I mean, even with a two-hour rain delay, that was the most water I've ever seen in a press box in my life in all my years in the press box. It could not deter the way these guys played in all three phases of the game and in the coaching game plan. It was just such a well-called, well-executed game that they thoroughly embarrassed Clemson up front. And I have been covering this sport for decades. I was at Georgia Tech in the tunnel the day Dabo Sweeney became the head coach at Clemson when Tommy Bowden got fired. I was at the Orange Bowl when he got his rear end handed to him by West Virginia. And this is a different feeling because everything that he built at Clemson has just come to a screeching halt. And to me, on the outside, so much of it has to do with the fact that they have not had a quarterback who has been a Heisman contender since Deshaun Watson, Trevor Lawrence, and it's just been a revolving door of coordinators. And the fact that they got beat up front so soundly, we're talking about decisions at the head coach level, and that calls it all into question.
4: Okay, so that was a bad weekend for him. But speaking of bad experiences this weekend, I should tell you, Heather, I graduated from the University of Michigan. And you are the only person I've seen in sports media defending the decision to give the extra second. So walk me through why, as a U of M alum, I shouldn't have to walk around in shame today.
3: Because when you look at the NCAA rule and you look at the film and you see number 18's foot go out of bounds, the rule is if the ball touches a player who's out of bounds, the clock stops. The officials did the job they are told to do with the information they have and the replay system available to them. They made the right call. That was not a human error. The problem here is the technology. Everyone wants someone to blame. But what's at the biggest fault here is the fact that what people saw at home is not what the officials saw. The officials did their job and they made the right call. Fans can't understand it, and I certainly don't blame them because they didn't see what the officials saw. That's a question for NBC, which they have tried to answer. I think big picture here, well, two things. One, listen, man, I'm sorry. Michigan's got to play better. You got to play better against Western. It shouldn't come down to that play. We should be having this conversation. But the other thing, too, is that the Big Ten needs to have a replay system like the ACC, which is so refreshingly, amazingly transparent that the minute something like that happens, everyone at home knows what's going on and why. So, you know, I talked to Mid-American Conference Commissioner John Steinbrecher. He told me that he believes in the integrity of the people and the process that was used. The other thing people need to remember is there's no course of action to be taken. Because the officials made the right call, no one's getting suspended in the officiating crew. No one's getting fined. No one's missing a game. Like, that's not how this works. And officiating, I don't think, ever rises to the level of the NCAA. It's always done at the conference level. So it's not like anything's going to happen. And I don't know about you guys, but I have never in my life seen the outcome of a game changed because of anything done at the officiating level at any sport ever.
2: How much hot water is Kyle Whittingham and Bryce Underwood in the rest of the way? A lot of season to go, but man, after a performance like that at home, how much hot water are they going to be in?
3: Well, I think we'll have a bigger answer to that question on Saturday after Oklahoma comes to town. That's where I'm going next. And, you know, John Mateer is lighting it up. I mean, albeit against a lesser opponent for sure, but if Michigan plays the way it did, they're not going to keep up with them for the first 5 minutes of the game, let alone for four quarters. So I think it could be a long year if they don't figure it out at quarterback. I know that Whittingham came out earlier today, said he's sticking with Underwood as his starter. But you got to play better than that. I mean, anyone watching that could tell you that for sure.
4: Okay. Well, earlier in the conversation, you talked about how LSU has thrown their hat in the national championship hunt. Mm-hmm. What about what Notre Dame accomplished on Sunday night? Did they put the rest of the college football world on notice that the championship might have to go through South Bend?
3: See, I think a lot of people are crushing Notre Dame for the first half. They did not play well. I think Marcus Freeman will be the first person to admit that. But what Notre Dame did that other schools, aside from Ole Miss, didn't have to do is a gut check. They learned something about themselves, and they made adjustments, and they came out in the second half, and they played exponentially better to the point where, you know, if you didn't watch the game, you would think they just cruised to an easy win against Wisconsin. But those guys, man, they came out fighting. It was like the embodiment of their head coach, Luke Fickell, right? They just wanted to exude a physicality, a toughness, a confidence. And they did that, but they just couldn't sustain it for four quarters. So Notre Dame, to me, is still a national title contender. But when you watch Notre Dame play, and you watch Miami play in week one in their respective games, it's really hard not to say Notre Dame's got to make some big progress before Miami comes to town in November.
2: Heather Denich, ESPN college football reporter, joining us here on Amber and Ian. When you look at Ole Miss, they pull away and they eventually beat Louisville. Do you look at that game as if it was just week one, or should you be concerned as an Ole Miss fan that it took everything in you to pull away from Louisville at the end?
3: If you're an Ole Miss fan, you should be concerned about the defense. It's funny because, like, we talk about this stuff and we forget that there's no preseason. There's no NFL preseason in college football. You just got to go out there and you got to ball, immediately, right? And they did it against a pretty darn good Louisville team. So these teams are working things out. I mean, think about the transfer portal, all the new players and new places, and you got to put it all together immediately. And I think Ole Miss was fortunate to be able to come out of there with a win because Pete Golding talked about this. Defensive miscommunication, missed tackles, too many explosive plays. They allowed 12 explosive plays to Louisville. You know, the only other team this weekend that allowed more than that was Clemson to LSU. They allowed 19. LSU's going to be coming to town, coming after Ole Miss. And if they don't shore up that defense, then they're going to be in trouble.
4: Okay, well, speaking of preseason, I would say Ohio State and Texas had the closest thing to a preseason with their week one efforts, where they won by a combined 115-10 margin. But they've got each other in a head-on collision this week. Looking ahead, what are you expecting out of this Ohio State-Texas? And, you know, what does it mean for the program that's able to win it?
3: I'm expecting 500 NFL scouts to be.
4: I think your expectation will be right.
2: You might be short 100.
3: It is going to be a showcase of NFL talent all over that field. It is going to be awesome. I hope the game lives up to the hype because these are two uber talented teams. And, you know, one of the things that I've noticed that I've said before is that one of the biggest reasons both of them are national title contenders is because their best players aren't even their Heisman Trophy candidate quarterbacks. You know, you look at Ohio State, Julian saying, Jeremiah Smith to me is the best player on that team. You look at Arch Manning, Heisman Trophy candidate, best player is Colin Simmons on the defensive line, probably the top player in the SEC to be drafted out of there. So, you know, these guys have talent all over the field. But Sark said this after the game, if they don't shore some things up on their offensive line and run the ball a little bit better, it's going to be tricky. They went through some growing pains, I think, on the O-line. But Arch Manning is just, he grew up in front of a college football audience through the back half of last season, played extremely well, and I expect him to continue that.
2: All right, I'm big on overreacting, Heather. So before we let you go, give us your biggest winner, your biggest loser, and the biggest overreaction after week one.
3: Ooh, okay. Biggest winner, I would say LSU, because they're at the epicenter of college football right now. The way they played, I just thought, you know, they were the total package. Biggest loser was the ACC as a whole conference, because they went 1-5 against Power 4 opponents with a margin of minus 80 in those games, both historically bad for week one in the ACC. And then biggest overreaction, whew, that's tough. My mind immediately goes to Dabo, but I don't think there's an overreaction this year. So I would say biggest overreaction, maybe something on Oregon. Trying to think, there were so many teams that yanked their QBs in the third quarter. I don't know. What am I missing?
2: No, Oregon's a good call.
4: Yeah.
2: I think a lot of people just want them to completely dominate. And to your point, it's week one. There's no preseason. It took them a while to get themselves together. They got themselves together with a W. So I think that's an excellent call on your part. Well, we thank you for your time, and we look forward to catching up with you as much as we can this college football season, Heather.
3: I'll talk football all day long, my friends. Let's go.
2: Heather Dennett joining us here on Amber and Ian here with home team Brandon Leake and Andre Snellings. All right, coming up, which of last year's Super Bowl participants will make the biggest step backwards in 2026? We get to that here on Amber and Ian on ESPN Radio and the ESPN app.
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0: Chiefs have won Super Bowl 60 in pretty dominating fashion. They win their second Vince Lombardi Trophy.
1: We knew what we had in our locker room. 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
2: Winning the Super Bowl is pretty special. 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
4: Man, I'm on cloud nine. I ain't gonna lie.
5: Seattle got itself its second Lombardi Trophy, the sound courtesy of Westwood One. Now, can they do it again? And their opponent, could they do it again, as the Patriots have been known to win a Super Bowl or two? But can one of those teams take a step back? We get into that here on Amber and Ian with home team Brandon Leak and Andre Snellings here on ESPN Radio, the ESPN app, and SiriusXM Channel 80. Ready to take it to the next level? Unleash the beast this college tailgate season with Monster Energy. Tear into a can of the meanest energy drink on the planet. Monster Energy, unleash the beast. Now, somebody's going to be unleashed as we get ready to hit the starting line for the NFL season. Coming up this week, we have a rematch in the first game. First rematch of the Super Bowl participants since 2016, Andre. And it begs the question, can both of these teams play at a high level, make deep postseason runs, or is one of last year's Super Bowl participants looking to take a step backwards in 2026? And when you start looking at that situation, you try to figure out who left, who stuck around, what made them Super Bowl participants. Seattle was in control for most of the game, winning 29-13 in the Super Bowl. The Patriots didn't score in the first three quarters of play, so the dominating defense that showed up a lot of times for Seattle showed up in the Super Bowl. Seattle does lose the Super Bowl MVP, Kenneth Walker III, who goes to Kansas City, but they still have Jackson Smith and Jigba, one of the strongest wide receivers, and a man who just doesn't get any credit, Sam Darnold, who, by the way, just has won 28 games and thrown for more than 4,000 yards in two consecutive seasons. 8,000 yards over the last 2 years is what Sam Darnold has done his 1 year in Seattle and the year before in Minnesota.
6: Yeah, I mean, when you look at these two teams, a lot of times with Super Bowl, there used to be what the Super Bowl hangover, or the idea that typically you would see one Super Bowl team or the other really struggle the next season. And I don't know if that's been the case quite so much lately. I mean, there's been, you know, I think of both times the Eagles made the Super Bowl. They did take a step back to the next year. But even that step back was still double-digit-ish wins and, you know, a playoff-caliber team. With the Patriots and the Seahawks in particular, the Patriots, you would feel like, should take a step forward as an overall organization. Making the move, particularly at wideout, to bring in A.J. Brown and to a lesser extent, but also a valuable extent, Romeo Dobbs, giving them more weapons on the outside for Drake May. You would think that should let May take the next step. Last season, he was already the MVP runner-up as a second-year quarterback. So it would feel like their offense should get better and their defense should at least maintain the status quo. But they have a much more difficult schedule this year than last. And so that's where the question arises with them. With Seattle, I feel like they're largely the same team that won the Super Bowl, and they were clearly the better team in the Super Bowl. The question for them, as far as I'm concerned, is their division. Because even though they're the Super Bowl champions, everybody's looking at the Rams and that video game defensive line they put together with Myles Garrett and Aaron Donald, and wondering, does Seattle still have enough to hold them off? And then, of course, the 49ers are healthier this year as well, so the NFC West is ridiculous. But I think both teams could be solid. It's just kind of a matter of where they stand versus their competition.
5: I agree with you. I think the schedule is the biggest reason why I would say the Patriots have the biggest opportunity to take a step back because they let's face it, they had a cakewalk. Two things can go on at the same time. You can have a quarterback hitting on all cylinders and things going your way, but you could also have a cakewalk. You know, Miami a couple of times losing record, Carolina losing record, New Orleans losing record, Tennessee losing record, Cleveland, Atlanta, Tampa Bay, New York, Cincinnati, the Giants losing records. You didn't have the great go of it, and you got Miami and the Jets two times apiece. So I think the schedule kind of met with a quarterback who was hitting a pretty good stride. They do add A.J. Brown, which helps, but I think now having a tougher gauntlet to run through and the fact that the Seahawks had already been through one when you talk about having to defend off the Rams anyway in their division last year, I think the bigger chance for a team to have a bigger drop-off, even adding A.J. Brown, is the New England Patriots.
6: Yeah, I think that there's logic in that. Question, do you think there's any carryover or negative impact at all of kind of the offseason issues that the Patriots had with their head coach, Mike Vrabel? Or do you think that it's the kind of thing that will be left in the offseason and however they perform this season will be independent of that?
5: I think that's in the past. I think that's more of a personal situation. And it's kind of like if a player has an incident off court or off field and it happens before the season, you talk about it because there's nothing to talk about, which is the worst time for you to get into trouble because there are no games. And then everybody moves on. I think the bigger conversation is A.J. Brown going to make a big enough difference? Because I don't think they would have been able to get past Denver. I think Denver was a better team last year, and then they had an injury at the very end of the season to Bo Nix. So I am more interested in seeing what A.J. Brown has an effect on as opposed to the off-field situation with their head coach. And, you know, also now what's it going to be like to be chased? Your quarterback did very, very well last year, but now playing some better teams and tougher competition, what is that going to look like, even though he has another weapon and probably the best weapon, without a doubt, he's had since he's been a pro?
6: Yeah, I would agree with that. And if we kind of shift back to the Seahawks, I wonder if, you know, I mentioned the Rams and all of the hype that they're getting because they put together this all-star team of all defensive players. But does that actually help Seattle, right? Because even though they won the Super Bowl, now the bullseye is on the Rams. It's almost like the Rams are the hunted team, even though they didn't win, whereas the 49ers, the 49ers as well, they're in the mix. But the Seahawks, it almost feels like maybe they could be the hunters, which isn't normally the case when you have a Super Bowl champion. And as you pointed out, Sam Darnold has played dang good as a quarterback for multiple years now. So I feel like he might also be ready to kind of put the game manager tag to rest and show what he can actually do.
5: Yeah, man, the man keeps throwing touchdowns. He keeps winning double-digit games. And I just think that Seattle's more grizzled. They have the Rams. They have the 49ers. And the 49ers were injured a lot. I think we were the only two not on the 49ers injured list last year, Andre. So they are expecting to be
6: week 17 on the injured list. I was on there.
5: To be a little bit more healthy. So I just think they're going to be a little bit more sharp. All right, coming up, we have a situation where Ian Fitzsimmons talks to a great tight end. We'll hear him next here on Amber and Ian on ESPN Radio on the ESPN app.
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18: I'm Nick DeLuca. Busy baseball Labor Day. The Bronx Bombers getting a boost off the IL. Yankees activating Captain Aaron Judge will return tomorrow to open their series against the Rockies. Judge has missed more than 3 months with a stress fracture in his rib. Yankees have gone 45-39 in his absence, offense ranking 26th in runs scored during that time. Three-time AL MVP, hitting .248 with 17 homers and 38 RBIs, 907 OPS in 59 games this season, battling through that injury. In the NFL, the Falcons finally naming a starter. Quarterback Tua Tagovailoa getting the nod on Sunday against the Steelers, with Michael Penix still not ready to return. ESPN's Adam Schefter with the latest on the QB situation in Atlanta.
19: They were fine with Tua. They thought he did a good job, but Penix also did not have a chance to really distinguish himself, and it took him a while to get ready, and he still has only gone through a week of practice. It's been one 11-on-11 week of practice for him, so he needs more time to get ready. And I think that Penix at some point in time, here, probably sooner rather than later, will get his crack and get his turn to be the starter.
18: Schefter on the Pat McAfee Show. Elsewhere, the Giants are releasing wide receiver Darius Slayton. Was the longest tenured member of the team, had fallen down the depth chart. Slayton was in the second year of a 3-year, $30 million contract. College football, number 19 SMU and Florida State closing in on kickoff, delayed due to a power outage in Tallahassee.
20: Hey, it's Michelle Smallman, and coming up Tuesday, week one of the NFL season is finally here. 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It's on Sportsmanlike, 6 a.m. Eastern, right here on ESPN Radio, ESPN2, and ESPNU.
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5: It's Amber and Ian. They have the night off, well-deserved for Labor Day. Home team Brandon Leak and Andre Snellings in for those two here on ESPN Radio, the ESPN app, and SiriusXM Channel 80, all presented to you by Progressive Insurance. You can be a part of any conversation tonight at 1-888-SAY-ESPN. That's 1-888-729-3776. Some news for this Labor Day. Aaron Judge activated after being injured the last 3 months. He gets a chance to finish the month of September, hopefully, with the Yankees. Yankee fans have to be stoked about that. And we have an update on a delayed game as FSU is hosting SMU for an ACC showdown. And the lights went out. The power went out, Andre. And so it looks like they are slated for a 9:15 starting time. Now, my wife is Florida State alum, so I have to be careful with the jokes, with the kiki and the ha-ha, because I don't root for them, but I don't root against them growing up in Atlanta and being a fan of the Bulldogs and Georgia Tech. But the first thing that popped into my mind, is this an omen? Right. The light's going out.
6: And is it better for them, you know, is it better for them to maybe not have to face a team that might not be too friendly to them once the game actually starts?
5: I'm glad you said it and I didn't have to.
6: I'm trying to look out for you.
5: So we'll update you on that. So 9:15 Eastern Standard Time is now the scheduled kickoff between Florida State and SMU. It is time for football, and we'll have some football this week as we get ready for the NFL. The Buffalo Bills get ready for the Houston Texans, a primetime matchup of two really good teams and postseason teams last year, and it's a perfect time to see where the Bills are. They've come close, but they just haven't been able to get over the hump. Our Ian Fitzsimmons had a chance to sit down with Bills tight end, the Pro Bowler Dawson Knox, to talk about his outlook on 2026 for the Buffalo Bills.
21: All right, Dawson, a lot of people don't know the origin of Mr. Brightside being played after your Bills win games. Go, because it involves your wedding and Dalton Kincaid. Go ahead, man. The floor is yours. Clear up everything that's on the internet right now.
22: Yeah, so the origins, they played it just randomly one game a few years back. And then I think it was the following week. You know, it was towards the end of the game. I think we were up pretty big, and Dalton says to me, "Man, they need to play some more killers." And I was like, "Yeah, we need Mr. Brightside." And one of us was mic'd up at the time. I can't remember if it was me that was mic'd up or him that was mic'd up. And so apparently, you know, the video team or whoever heard that, and then the next game, they played that clip of us talking about it. Oh, we need the killers. We need Mr. Brightside, and then rolled right into playing it. You know, the fans were loving it. We were dancing around. Fans were singing all the words, even when they cut the music off. You know, we went on to win that game. And I think that was towards the end of the season. And then that summer was my wedding. That was kind of a hit song. All the guys were on the dance floor. You know, it was like a herd of just large
5: beef
22: humans jumping around. They lifted me and my wife up. And that was just kind of the highlight of the reception, and then I think there was

0: prefers it or doesn't care, but seems to me that
1: they love
0: the vast
1: it,
0: majority loves Mr. Brightside.
2: Dawson Knox, tight end, Buffalo Bills, joining us here on ESPN Radio, getting you ready for the NFL season, which is right around the corner. Before we get to ball, this was your first offseason with a newborn, right? Born late winter, but first offseason with the baby. How'd that go?
0: That's right. It was awesome. It was so much fun just navigating, you know, our routine, being back in, you know, Middle Tennessee with her for the first time, letting her see my side of the family a bunch. She's the first grandchild on both sides, so she was getting all the love and attention and getting spoiled and all those things. But just gotten real fun taking her around doing stuff. And now as she's becoming a little more aware of things, her little personality starting to come out. Just so much fun getting back home to her after work as well. But this off season was great, made some good memories. And I think it's just going to keep getting more fun from here, too.
2: Ain't no doubt about it. All right, let's get the ball, man. You know him well. Obviously, he was your OC, but now he's your new head coach in Joe Brady. What's been the biggest change in camp coming into week one that you kind of seen or sensed?
0: It's just been so much fun. Like, Joe is, he's got such a good feel for us as the players, like, you know, how we're feeling, what we need in practice, the type of energy that is contagious. He's big on hyping the guys up when a big play is made, you know, partying in the end zone, celebrating on defense as well for TFLs, interceptions, those sorts of things. And, you know, helping a guy up off the ground every time, someone gets tackled. Just kind of those camaraderie things I think are huge, building the chemistry and building the locker room to where we're really playing for each other. And I think when you're playing for more than yourself, that's when you're playing your best ball. So I think that sort of energy, that vibe has been huge for us. And I think that's going to carry us forward throughout the season too. When things are bad, when things are good, it's going to be a ton of fun. And it's been really fun playing for them. And it's easy to get hyped up, ready to go.
2: What are some of the things that you guys do away from ball that is that camaraderie building type exercise that just comes organically?
0: Yeah, I mean, it could be something as simple as just doing a dinner at someone's house. Like,
2: yeah,
0: Josh has guys over all the time. We do our tight end dinners, you know, pick a random restaurant around Buffalo, go out to eat. You know, this off season, getting on the golf course, just little things. Like, it's rarely planned, you know, far in advance, but it could be, you know, just on a whim. Like,
2: that's
0: after
2: the best.
0: A game. Hey, guys, yeah, let's all go hang out at my house.
2: Absolutely. Like,
0: you know, a week or two ago, we were having a joint practice in Cleveland, and a few of us brought our Xboxes. We set up in a conference room and played Black Ops Zombies for a few hours every night in Cleveland. So that was fun. I think it's just little things like that, you know, kind of put football on the back burner. And that chemistry, that camaraderie is so huge. And that's something that's been easy because I feel like genuinely all the guys in this locker room love each other, and it's fun to hang out and just a bunch of guys, you know, that really care about each other, really love hanging out and just chopping it up whenever we can.
2: Bills tight end Dawson Knox, proud of Ole Miss, joining us here on ESPN Radio. You mentioned Josh Allen there. Give us something or a story or something about him that nobody knows that you've been dying to tell. Because I know you've got one in your holster right now.
0: Oh, man.
2: That giggle told me that something popped into your head right away.
0: I mean, there's so many good Josh stories. A funny one is my rookie year, he had, like, you know, a couple boxes of his rookie card that had just come out. And I don't know why, but he hid, like, 100 different rookie cards in my locker all over the place. He put some in my wallet, like, taped one inside my shoe somehow. I don't know how he got it in there. A couple on my helmet. I actually went out and did a walkthrough with one of my shoe, and I didn't even notice I was out there. He taped one to my back plate. Like, one, it's still there. He taped one to the back plate on my shoulder pads. Didn't even notice, so I got out of practice, and someone was like, what is that? You a Josh Allen fan? I was like, yeah, I love Josh. What's up? And they're like, you got a rookie card on your back plate there. So it's funny. Actually, it's been there now for 8 years.
2: I can't just believe it's still there.
0: Look at his personality. I know he's funny, man. He's got a great sense of humor, and that's why the guys love him so much. He's funny. He's always looking to do the little pranks like that.
2: That is an absolute outstanding story, man. And leading to the personality of your quarterback there and Josh Allen.

0: right, before we turn you loose, we know you're hacked off as the way last season ended, and you've been there so close so many times. Why might this season be a little bit different?
1: It's been tough because, you know, you look at the last several seasons and, you know, we're of the mindset it's, you know, if we're not winning the Super Bowl, it feels like we came up short. And I think that's the, you know, pros and cons of having such a great team. I think, you know, there's some teams that'll, you know, consider making the playoffs to win. But for us, we're not afraid to say that we're trying to go win the Super Bowl. And I think this year, the energy that's in this locker room, the way the guys are really rallying around each other, you know, both offense and defense. And it's so much fun to see, like, the offensive guys celebrating the defensive guys and vice versa, because a lot of times, you know, it can be pretty separate. We're rarely with the defense. They have different meeting times. They have different workouts. But when you can see the defense make a big play, go out and celebrate with them just the same as you might celebrate a touchdown, and they do that with us, I think that style of camaraderie, that style of chemistry is going to take us a long way. And I think you can feel that love that goes around this locker room, that I know the guy next to me's got my back, I got his back, and I think that's crucial for a good team. And I'm really excited to see where that takes us, because we're really looking forward to this season.
0: Hey, I'll see you at the library soon. And if you don't know what the library is when it comes to Ole Miss, and you ain't been, and you're missing out. Dawson, stay healthy. Best of luck. Man,
1: no
0: best
1: doubt.
0: Of the fam, man. Appreciate you.
1: That's right. Thanks, Ian. I appreciate you. Go Bills.
2: Ian Fitzsimmons with Dawson Knox, Buffalo Bills tight end. All right, coming up is SMU head coach Rhett Lashley setting his team up for failure. We'll get to that here on Amber and Ian. He's Andre Snellings. I'm home team Brandon Leak. This is ESPN Radio, the ESPN app, and SiriusXM Channel 80.
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0: lights are on in Florida State, but there's a lot off. We'll get to it here on Amber and Ian. Home team Brandon Leak and Andre Snelling's in for Amber and Ian here on ESPN Radio, the ESPN app, and SiriusXM Channel 80, presented to you by Progressive Insurance. You can reach out at 1-888-SAY-ESPN. That's 1-888-729-3776. So we've seen some delays over the weekend. In Baton Rouge, they had the weather delay. Now there's been a power delay at Doak Campbell Stadium in Florida State. And now they're about to be underway as they've just kicked off. The lights have come back on, but Andre, apparently there are a lot of things off. Apparently the PA system will not be functioning properly, at least as of kickoff. The player-to-coach communication systems will not be working. It looks like there's a problem with Wi-Fi in the building, and the game clock will be kept on the field. Also, another piece of information, Rhett Lashley, head football coach of the SMU Mustangs, told ESPN sideline reporter Taylor McGregor his team did not prepare and is not prepared for not having communication with the sidelines and the coaches. That is an admission you certainly cannot admit to on nationally televised football games.
1: Yeah, yeah. An admission against your own interests, or said another way, dog, some, you got to keep some stuff for yourself.
0: Amen. Amen.
1: I mean, because, you know, if you saw that and we saw that, presumably somebody on the SMU sideline also saw that. And so their defensive game plan just said, wait a minute, say what? The quarterback can't talk to the, oh, yeah. You know, they over there rubbing their hands together. And it's all because the coach admitted some stuff. Because, you know what? The SMU, maybe their team didn't practice either. But they didn't say that stuff. So you can't just, you know, try to attack them on it.
0: What does that mean? You have to practice for two-minute drills. You have to practice for silent counts. You have to practice for 107,000 people, maybe in a stadium where you can't communicate, and it would be hard to get communication in anyway. What does that mean? You did not practice at all. Your team is not prepared to communicate without the communication devices. That is, at the very least, a dereliction of your duty. You have to account for everything as a head football coach at any level, but particularly at the level SMU is in the ACC. They have visions of being ACC champions and going to the college football playoff.
1: Yeah, in the immortal words of that philosopher Kevin Hart, oh, they're going to learn today. Like, you know, you may have not practiced or prepared for it, and that was not a great decision, but Ashton Daniels is about to go out there in front of the entire world and try to show that, you know, he could perform at a high level. And, oh, by the way, the final primetime game of the opening weekend of college football, and as Heather Dinich pointed out to us, the ACC has one win and has been outscored as a conference by 80 points. So all told, that probably isn't the way that Florida State would want to go into this particular game.
0: Well, this is already on Rhett Lashley if they don't win. If they don't win by whatever, one score, one two-point conversion, you know, one comeback, one stop, he's going to have to answer some questions on why his team wasn't prepared for something that could happen, not just tonight, but any night. That could happen in a championship game, ACC title game, college football playoff game, college football playoff national championship game. Man, you have to be prepared for anything when you are playing at this level. So we'll see how things manifest itself as SMU and Florida State finally kicking off after a delay at the stadium at Florida State. We were talking or heard from the Buffalo Bills tight end who has been a Pro Bowler, Dawson Knox. He was interviewed by Ian Fitzsimmons last segment. And it begs the question, is this the year for the Buffalo Bills? Can they get over the hump this year? Is this the opportunity for them to make a ticket punched to the Super Bowl? Can they finally get themselves over the hump? Because for the last 4 years, they've been right there, and then right there has been snatched right from under their feet.
1: it's really hard to, you know, you can only say next year so many times, right? You know, like next year. No, next year. No, next year. You know, like Kanye West and my other bands. Like at some point, next year has to be this year. And with the Bills, it is hard not to feel like the opportunity may have passed because the talent on offense, they still got Josh Allen. But last year we saw they just kind of tried to make Josh Allen the entire offense outside of the running game. But, you know, they have not invested a lot in their wide receivers. Now, they brought in DJ Moore, and that's an upgrade. But you look at the rest of their receiving core, it's not clear that they have enough firepower to really be able to contend at the Super Bowl level. And they're just going to be relying on Josh Allen to make up for that. And it hasn't worked yet, you know. I mean, it's still possible. They're still a really good team. And going into a season, it kind of anything could happen. But, yeah, the window does seem like it's not quite as wide open as it was maybe a few years back.
0: Last 3 years for the Buffalo Bills, the final game of the season last year in the divisional round against the Broncos, they lose 33-30. Josh Allen, he's responsible for the loss. He did have 283 yards passing, three touchdowns, but he had four total turnovers, two picks and two fumbles. The year before the AFC Championship game against the Kansas City Chiefs, they fall 32-29. Josh Allen, 237 yards, two touchdowns, no interceptions, and he had 39 rushing yards. And then the year before that, they lose to the Chiefs 27-24. Josh Allen had 186 yards, but he also added 72 yards on the ground and two rushing touchdowns. And that game ended with a wide right finish as Tyler Bass missed a 44-yarder to tie the game. So they've been right there at the end of the season, right there at the end of their postseason games, and right there to the final end, even in overtime, and they just can't get over the hump. I just think at some point, it's not going to be because of Josh Allen. For the love, the Buffalo Bills defense is going to have to make a stand and come up with a turnover or a stop or something that gives the Buffalo Bills the ball with a 4-minute drive where they can bleed the clock. They keep putting it in the hands of Josh Allen. He keeps getting there, but the defense is also responsible for this team getting to the next level.
1: The defense is also responsible. They have to improve on that front. You know, Denver put up 33 points in that playoff game, yep, and they weren't exactly an offensive juggernaut. But it really, to me, it felt like last season was the opportunity. Like, to me, they felt like they should have beaten Denver. You know, Bo Nix had been dealing with injuries at the end of the season, and, you know, he's a young quarterback. And Buffalo finally didn't have to deal with either Patrick Mahomes or Joe Burrow, right? Like, that was always the thing was, okay, Josh Allen has been playing like an MVP even in the playoffs, but when he does, he runs into another transcendent MVP-caliber quarterback. Well, that wasn't the case last year against Denver. Buffalo had the experience, and it really felt like if they were going to do it, that might have been their year. Like I said, anything could happen, but it just, you know, I'm not as optimistic on them as I was maybe at this time last season.
0: Windows do close.
1: Oh,
0: they
1: yeah.
0: close. And they can close quickly, and they can close while your quarterback is still playing at a high level. And so earning the opportunities that they have earned, you can also burn those opportunities. And sometimes being there a few times, that is your window. And then things don't go your way. And then you have turnovers early, or somebody gets injured, or the other team gets off to a better start, and luck and fortune don't favor you to be there at the end. So the Buffalo Bills, I think, are playing in a situation where they need to finish up and they need to figure out how to do some things. Coming up, we'll see whether or not it's a big deal or no big deal when we return here on ESPN Radio and the ESPN app.
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12: DeLuca, Labor Day across Major League Baseball. Yankees off today, activating Captain Aaron Judge from the IL to return tomorrow to open their series against the Rockies. Judge has missed more than 3 months with a stress fracture in his rib. Yankees going 45-39 in his absence. The offense ranking 26th in runs scored since he was first out. ESPN's Tim Kirchen on Judge's return to the Yankee lineup.
13: I fully expect him to be a really good hitter, like, right away, because that's who he is. He's the best player in the American League when he's healthy. But I just have to see how much rust there is. When you're 6'7", 282, it's a little harder to get yourself back into shape because you're so big. This game is not built for position players to be this big.
12: Kirchen on baseball tonight, three-time AL MVP, batting .248 with 17 home runs and 38 RBIs so far this season. In tennis, Coco Gauff rolls against Iva Jovic. Straight sets win 6-1, 6-4 to advance to the U.S. Open quarters. On the men's side, Karen Khachanov and Lerner Tien in a fifth set tied at 4 games apiece on serve at Armstrong. On Arthur Ashe, number one seed Alexander Zverev taking on Luciano Dardari. Zverev off a break already in the first 3 games to love. In college football, number 19 SMU, Florida State waiting out that power outage. Mustangs taking an early 7-0 lead.
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0: The lights are on. The game is on. They're underway in Tallahassee right now in the first quarter on a game you can check out on ESPN. It's SMU 7, Florida State 0. 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
0: All right, Renee, you are an esteemed producer. 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
16: All righty, gentlemen. How's it going? How are you guys enjoying your Labor Day evening?
0: I'm having a ball.
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0: It's rolling along.
17: Life is good.
16: It's flying, right?
17: I got coffee. Yeah. There you go. I had some pizza. I'm a happy man.
16: And you had your peanut butter energizer.
17: Oh, yeah. And they gone, too. So maybe that's why I got so much energy. I'm only halfway through the coffee, and I'm in here like Cornholio.
16: He's
17: like,
16: I got wired. He's wired. All righty, gentlemen. Let's start off in the world of college football. Bill Belichick, head coach of the North Carolina Tar Heels, said on Monday that he believes North Carolina totally had an atmosphere of following rules amid a school investigation into conduct within his football program. As we've known for a little bit, that investigation revolved around Michael Lombardi, who has since resigned. Bill Belichick went on to say, obviously, everybody's responsible, including me, for doing things properly, and we intend to do that. Big deal or not a big deal, home team, Bill Belichick, believing that North Carolina followed the rules.
0: It's a big deal. I mean, how many gates did they have in New England? You know, how many investigations? How many side stories did they have outside of the football when he was head coach of the New England Patriots? Now he comes to college football where he's supposed to represent the leader of men. He's supposed to be an example, Renee. So if you've got malfeasance, if you have shenanigans, if you have foolishness or tomfoolery, yeah, it's going to be a big deal. So, yeah, he needs to address this. He needs to talk about it, and there bet not, as we say down here in the South, bet not be any fire to any of the smoke. Hopefully everybody's cleared and we can just focus on the football. But after what he came into North Carolina with, which was foolishness off the field, he cannot have any of that in year two. So, yes, this is a big deal.
17: Yeah, I mean, it's a monster deal because I personally, if the allegations, as you pointed out, if they have any fire to the smoke, which the having his, you know, head guy, his head aide resign does not appear to be a good sign. But, I mean, the allegations include his own son, alleged misconduct, and the list of all of the things that are alleged to have happened there. Yeah, if any of them are true, it's a monster deal because Coach Belichick won't be Coach Belichick for UNC for much longer if they're true.
16: All righty. Let's transition over to the NFL week one. We're finally here. After months and months of just sitting around and watching the New York Knicks win their first NBA championship in 53 years.
17: I knew you would sneak that in.
0: Oh,
17: I knew it.
0: Here they go, Andre.
16: Or, you know, Spain lifting the World Cup at New York, New Jersey Stadium over the summer, right? And a summer without Aaron Judge for the New York Yankees, right? The NFL season is finally here. Thank you, thank you, thank you very much. But unfortunately, for the Dallas Cowboys, starts off with a little bit of bad news. They announced today that they will be without Pro Bowl left guard Tyler Smith for at least the first four games of the regular season after he underwent surgery on his left thumb. Smith attempted to play through the injury, but he and the club came to the realization that surgery, which will repair a ligament tear, was the best option after trying different ways to protect the joint. The earliest Smith could return would be October 8th against the Tampa Bay Buccaneers, but that would be on a short week with a Thursday kickoff. The Cowboys play the Green Bay Packers on October 18th, which, if everything lines up, if the stars align and the football gods love us, Micah Parsons will also be back for that game. Big deal, not a big deal. Dre, Tyler Smith being out for the first four games of the regular season for the Cowboys.
17: It's a huge deal. The Cowboys, their success is predicated largely on what their offense can do. And their offense is only going to go as far as the offensive line takes them. So if they're without their all-pro left guard, and oh, by the way, their starting left tackle, Tyler Guyton, is also questionable in dealing with injury issues. Having that type of weakness on their offensive line is something that they're going to have to seriously address and be aware of going into this season. And if, as you pointed out, all the stars align and they face Micah Parsons across on the other side of the field, they're definitely going to need to be as healthy and as put together as they can be if that happens.
0: Yeah, that's a big deal. They gave up 30 points a game, first defense in the NFL, so they have to make sure that Von Miller and the additions fill in those problems and fix them, but you still need to go where your bread is buttered. That's the offense. And if you have anything that is wrong with the offense and the defense doesn't come around, you have a big problem in Big D. So, yes, this is a big deal for the Dallas Cowboys.
16: Well, ladies and gentlemen, it's been 99 days, if my math is correct. The sun is shining over the Bronx, New York.
0: Here he goes. Justin, here he goes, Andre.
16: Justin, please, my friend, if you will. Aaron Judge, the court is back in session. He is off the injured list for the New York Yankees. The captain is officially back after taking live batting practice at the stadium today. The New York Yankees announced that Aaron Judge will be making his return to the lineup against the Colorado Rockies on Tuesday after missing more than 3 months with a fractured rib. The 34-year-old, who broke his first rib making a diving catch in late April, tried to play through the injury but was shut down May 31st, which was an awful birthday gift because mine is June 1st, so that was terrible. But the Yankees have actually gone 45-39 in his absence and maintained a firm hold onto the AL's top wildcard spot. So they're hoping with Aaron Judge coming back that they'll be able to seal it up and come back in the division to overtake the Rays. But home team, big deal, not a big deal. The captain is back.
0: It's a big deal. I mean, look, he's returning with the Yankees, four games behind Tampa Bay. They're trying to hold on to a small lead in the AL wildcard race, and he is a difference maker. They could ease him back in, you know, with the DH spot and, you know, limit his situation in the outfield. So it is the right time for teams to get hot. You want to get hot at the end. And so guys that have been out now with less than a month to go, he has enough time to get adjusted to the end of the regular season, maybe solidify a wild card spot. Who knows? If something bad happens to Tampa Bay, maybe you can overtake them. Tampa Bay has to deal with the Braves coming up this week. So maybe it's the perfect time for him to come back. But without a doubt, this is a big deal, not just for the Yankees, but for baseball. You want your star players ready to go in the postseason for the national audience to view.
17: Absolutely. Particularly with the American League being as it is, not very good. The Yankees have a window to potentially try to represent the AL in the World Series. You pointed out that they've still got the top wild card spot. Well, they still have the second best record in the American League behind only Tampa Bay. And their struggles without Judge have been on offense. And so you put the best hitter in the American League back in the middle of the lineup, all of a sudden the Yankees become a much bigger threat because, you know, their pitching is getting to where it needs to be. You know, Gerrit Cole is back. They have one of the best ERAs in the American League. You know, if everybody's all rising to Aaron Judge, then yeah, this could be a big deal for the Yankees and also for the American League. And we have a touchdown in the football game, but that's another point.
16: Yep, Florida State actually scored Ashton Daniels' 8-yard touchdown run even though we can't really see in-game updates, but it looks like the clock's moving on the screen, so they might have fixed everything around there. But we actually have one more person in the room who is a huge Yankee fan.
0: Oh, boy.
16: Justin, who will let us know if it's a big deal or not a big deal that the judge, the captain, Aaron Judge, is back with the New York Yankees. Justin, what do you think?
18: Yeah, this is a huge deal. Because I don't have the numbers in front of me, but the offense has taken a hit for the Yankees since Aaron Judge went down with injury. Cody Bellinger got hurt. He came back, hasn't provided. Ben Rice, most importantly, has taken a hit in his production since Aaron Judge went on the IL. To get Aaron Judge back, even if Aaron Judge were to struggle out of the gate with rust, it opens up the rest of the lineup to see, you know, better pitches to hit and start producing at the level it was when Judge was still in the lineup. So this is a big deal. Renee, it's such a big deal that I am going to go to one of his first games back this week against the Colorado Rockies, most likely Thursday night. This is a big deal.
16: Oh, well.
17: It must be a big deal to get you to go watch the Colorado Rockies.
18: Hey, cheap tickets, too.
16: They made me. It was such a big deal at some point that I actually went to go see the then Oakland A's at the stadium. Like, who would want to do that to me?
17: They're the only team in baseball with no first name.
16: Exactly.
17: They're just the Athletics.
0: The A's, the Athletics.
16: All right, last one for us, gentlemen. This was more personal for me. So we've been together for what now? About 3.5 hours, I would say, right?
17: Yeah.
16: Six o'clock Eastern time?
0: Yeah.
16: We've done Freddie and Harry. We've done, obviously, the 2 hours of Amber and Ian here. But something that happened to me before. I'm so locked into the show, right? I'm making sure everything's going smoothly, that we're hitting all the right things that we need to hit on. And it escaped my mind. 8 o'clock Eastern time, Renee Canales had a fantasy football draft.
0: Oh.
16: And I'm sitting here minding my business, making sure the show's running, and I get an alert on my phone that I auto-drafted.
17: Yeah.
16: Ended up with Ja'Marr Chase.
17: Okay. All right. That's
16: not bad, right? Not bad.
17: Right.
16: But still, is it a big deal or not a big deal, Dre? That I completely forgot that I had a fantasy football draft today.
17: So it doesn't have to be a big deal because sometimes life happens and you know, with this being a snake draft as opposed to an auction league, it's not like you missed out on somebody. You know, you got Ja'Marr Chase. That's who I would have advised you pick there anyway. But maybe that's the question. Is it a big deal? Like, you literally have an employee from ESPN Fantasy sitting in the room next to you. You didn't ask for any advice, even once you got back on there. Like, so I don't know if I should consider it a big deal that you know, you tried to do this without me.
16: I don't know, home team. How do you feel about that?
0: It's not a big deal. Especially, do you have the opportunity to turn it off?
16: I'm not too sure.
0: Don't worry about it.
16: I didn't do too much investigation, but yeah.
0: This is not a big deal because you will end up with a decent team, as it's just hard to flub a fantasy football team. And you know the first three rounds, you're going to be in the realm to get the best players anyway. So the draft is usually one towards the back end. You're going to have to be quick on the waiver wire, sir. And that is where your fantasy bones will be made. But no, I don't think this is a big deal because you still will end up with a decent football team.
16: I appreciate you guys. Thank you for making me feel better about my my forgetfulness.
18: See, and I saw his team and what it came out to be, and I think he's going to finish last.
0: Oh, boy.
17: I was going to say, you said a decent football team. Home team, nobody wants their fantasy squad to be decent.
0: Well, you know,
17: you're trying to take home the chip.
0: Well, that's what happens when you don't show up for your fantasy football draft. Great stuff for big deal or not a big deal, Renee. All right, coming up, why did a hat become the center of attention? We'll get to that on Amber and Ian. He is Andre Snellings. I'm home team Brandon Leak. Is ESPN Radio, the ESPN app, and Sirius XM Channel 80.
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0: hat creates controversy in a Major League Baseball game. And we're getting into it right now on Amber and Ian. He is Andre Snellings. I'm home team Brandon Leak here on ESPN Radio, the ESPN app, and Sirius XM Channel 80. You can be a part of the conversation at 1-888-SAY-ESPN. That's 1-888-729-3776. So you have a baseball game where you have a stadium, and you have two teams, and you have fans, and you have players, and you have umpires to officiate the game. And umpires should be given the proper respect. Without officials, Andre, we have no game. It's easy to say these guys are blind, they don't know what they're doing. No, umpires deserve a lot of respect. All officials at any level, because without them, there is no game. All right? They're properly vetted. We make sure they're qualified, and we credential the worthy, or so we think. And umpire Doug Eddings called into question all of that when he got in the way of Cardinals rookie Hansel Rincon as he makes his Major League debut. And he stops a game as the youngster is on the pitcher's mound with a hat that's a little bit crooked to the side. Not something we have never seen before, because C.C. Sabathia used to do it. Fernando Rodney used to do it. And a host of other names we could call out that used to do it or are doing it now. He's doing the same thing. The umpire takes off his mask, asks the home plate catcher to say something to his catcher, and interferes with the game. He ends up creating a scene for something, one, that didn't seem like it was, one, a big deal, but two, creating an unnecessary confrontation for something that was not in violation of the rules. I ask you, why does a hat become the center of attention? It's because an umpire, in my opinion, with an ego, made it so.
1: Yeah, my grandparents was both from the South, my dad's parents, and they had this expression: if something was like silly or stupid, they wouldn't say it was dumb, they would say dumpf. They were like, it's just dumpf. And so that whole scenario, watching it play out, this guy, you know, the pitcher, he's confused. Like, the look on his face, he's like, what? You know, fix my hat. You know, and you could read the lips, and the umpire is like, you're not going to be on the field, you know, looking like that. And, you know, and it was just like, why is this a big, why are you making this a big deal? This is this kid's Major League debut. And oh, by the way, the umpire ends up throwing the manager out, you know, because the manager comes out to defend his rookie, and you can read his lips too. And the stuff that I could say on the radio was pretty much him telling the umpire, like, grow up. Like, this kid's a rookie. This is his first game. I'm sure his parents are probably here, you know, like, this, he's already going to be nervous. This is his first Major League game. And you're going to make this type of big deal, this type of disruption, you know, you're going to disrupt him. And then you disrupt our team because he ends up throwing out the manager, when the manager is just saying, grow up, because the umpire clearly in this situation needed to be more mature about it, how he handled it.
0: And it's all ego, and it was all about him. And it's really dangerous, because something as silly as that, it makes me question everything about the guy. And I could, you know, you could go along a long list of players, current and former, that have a problem with certain umpires. Doug Eddings is one. You can ask my man, Chipper Jones, one of the jewels of the Braves, what he thinks of Doug Eddings. A guy that gets in the way. C.B. Buckner is another official. And Angel Hernandez, infamously known for having some opinions and some calls that players regularly disagreed with. But to me, this is dangerous, because if he'll do something this flippantly, and oh, by the way, the Cardinals manager ends up saying, he said that the kid is not going to wear his hat like that on my field.
1: Exactly.
0: Excuse me? It brings into question, what else has he gotten in the way? By the way, there was an awful call after that where it was a clear out that the Cardinals made that went in favor of the Rockies. Thank goodness the Cardinals didn't lose the game. They ended up winning 6-5. But that being said, these umpires with these Eagles, and I think a lot of it has to do with technology and the ability to prove them wrong when they had total authority of a baseball game, balls and strikes, fair and foul, safe or out, and now that can be challenged by pitchers, batters, and catchers. These guys are fighting for their lives because they know they eventually can be rendered obsolete by the technology, and the last bastion of them having control, unfortunately, are situations like this where you have to let your ego and the ump show get in the way of a kid making his major league debut.
1: Yeah, I mean, that's a great point. The replay system, especially the way they use it for balls and strikes, is very reminiscent to what tennis did with calling out of bounds. They had their camera set up, and there was like a time period where they still had lines judges that would make the call, and then they would show the replays and you could challenge based on the replay. And eventually they just moved to the replay is all calls. They don't have the line judges anymore. And yeah, on balls and strikes in particular, you wonder if the umpires could be headed in that direction as well.
0: I don't care about the apology. And people apologize because heat comes down on them and they're embarrassed. I don't think Doug Eddings is that sorry. And then he doubled down and accused another player of saying, well, hey, he said the kid's hat was distracting me, which turned out not to be true. So these guys are fighting
1: was distracting me.
0: For their lives because they know ultimately down the road, we don't need them and we could use technology to do a better job. Coming up, will being in another time zone impact Thursday night football? That's next on Amber and Ian on ESPN Radio and the ESPN app.
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0: I'm home team Brandon Leak. Aaron Judge returns to the Yankees following a three-month absence with a fractured rib. Judge is expected to return Tuesday against Colorado with the Yankees four games out in the AL East and protecting its position in the wild card race. The Atlanta Falcons have named Tua Tagovailoa their starting quarterback for Sunday's opener at Pittsburgh. Cooper Rush will be the backup. Michael Penix Jr. will be inactive. Tua becomes the Falcons' sixth different week one starter in six seasons. Philadelphia shut out the Atlanta Braves 1-0. Jesus Luzardo allowed just two hits, struck out 12. Grant Holmes for the Braves answered with six scoreless innings. Braves couldn't reward him with a run. Kyle Schwarber hit an eighth-inning home run to decide the game. Boston beat the Angels 5-2. The Mets defeated Miami 9-4. Milwaukee edged the Cubs 4-3. Baltimore beat Cleveland 6-4. Florida State and SMU were delayed by a power outage at Doak Campbell Stadium. Right now, the game is tied at 7 apiece in the second quarter.
16: On the Tuesday edition of Unsportsmanlike with Evan Cohen, Chris Canty, and me, Michelle Smallman. The Patriots surprised everyone last season. So who will be that team in 2026? My answer just might surprise you. It's Unsportsmanlike, 6 a.m. Eastern, right here on ESPN Radio, ESPN2, and ESPNU.

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1: 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Home team Brandon Leake and Andre Snelling's taking you up to midnight Eastern as we have Monday Night Football in the college world. ACC matchup between SMU and Florida State. Right now, that game is tied at 7 apiece early in the second quarter of play. Big news in baseball, Aaron Judge returning from his rib injury to try to help out the Bronx Bombers. The final stretch run, can they catch the Tampa Bay Rays or will they just be headed for a wild card berth? We'll continue with that conversation throughout the course of the show as well. We get overseas football, Andre, and this is going to continue as the NFL, they found something. Whenever they went to the think tank years ago and decided to play NFL games overseas, they hit gold, and they do it now on a regular basis, and you got to know it's coming. It is coming, as Roger Goodell, who has signed an extension with the NFL, has said there's going to be an NFL team overseas, and it's because of the response. And when you have good teams, you're going to get a good response. The Rams and 49ers will kick off Thursday night football in Australia, and a great opener when you're talking about the 49ers trying to come back from all of the injuries that they had last year. And now the favorites, the babes, the boy, the Rams, now that they have Myles Garrett and they have Aaron Donald on their defensive squad, they are certainly going to be a primetime watch every single time we are watching them play football this year. So you get ready for some overseas football, and you get a chance now to showcase the NFL in Melbourne, as they'll be at the Melbourne Cricket Ground for an 8:35 p.m. Eastern kickoff on Thursday. And boy, you can't do better than two 12-5 teams squaring off for week one in the NFL.
2: Absolutely. And, you know, I think my favorite little side story associated with this is that in flying to Australia, you lose time, right? You basically lose a day because the time zones jump into the future. And so Raheem Morris, the defensive coordinator for the 49ers, he ended up losing his 50th birthday because he left on the 3rd and landed on the 5th. And so I don't know if I love that or if I hate it for him. But, you know, on the whole, I love it for me as a football fan. And it still don't even sound right. Myles Garrett and Aaron Donald are your starting defensive line if you're the Rams. It's hard to imagine that. They're both on the short list, you could argue, for best defensive players in history. This is the first time in NFL history that you have two players with multiple defensive player of the year wins starting on the same defense. And so there are questions. Obviously, Aaron Donald's been sitting on the couch, so to speak, for the last couple of years. But if he's able to come out and be Aaron Donald, and every interview he does says he fully expects to be that, then you have to wonder what the 49ers are going to be in for when they face that defensive line on Thursday.
1: Well, you know, it is a situation where it can be very confusing because of the time difference. You know, right now we're on the East Coast, and it's 10 o'clock p.m. Eastern Standard Time. Right now it's noon, 12:05 p.m. in Australia. Here is Kyle Shanahan, head football coach for the 49ers, talking about all of the time changes, time zones, and going across the pond is very confusing to him.
3: When I look at my clock and it says the time, and then I try to see my family's time and it says the time, but it says yesterday. I don't even get how that's possible. So I feel like I'm in the future. And then also when we play on our Friday, which I think is a Thursday in the U.S., we're such creatures of habit. So I call today Tuesday. I call today Wednesday, which is the first day we put in a game plan. But I think it's Monday. However, though, it's Sunday in the present. So, like, I'm going to mess that up all week if you guys ask me, but today is just our first day of the game plan, which is a Wednesday. We'll put in some on a Thursday. Friday's the final part of the game plan. Saturday we walk through when we play on Sunday, which is a Friday in Australia and a Thursday in the U.S., so don't ever make me do that again.
1: My eyes are crossing, my head is spinning. I have no idea. All I know is right now from the East Coast is tomorrow. It's 12:06 p.m. tomorrow in Australia.
2: Yeah. So, I'm a big tennis guy, too, and used to, when I would be doing

0: Aaron Donald and Myles Garrett than I am about him worrying about what day of the week it is.
1: Now, they add also Myles Garrett, defensive back out of Kansas City, do the Rams. And so it feels like it's an all-star team. You throw in the fact they still have Puka Nacua, and you still have Matthew Stafford, who has found the fountain of youth. And you got a problem on your hand when the Rams show up. But the San Francisco 49ers have some good players, too. They just were banged up a lot. Nick Bosa trying to come back. And, you know, if he is what everybody thinks he can be, he certainly can be a different difference maker on that defense. And then you're talking about all of the other knick-knack injuries that have occurred. Fred Warner trying to make a comeback as well. So you got a situation where a lot of injured San Francisco 49er players coming back to be healthy, maybe you could be looking at an NFC Championship game preview with this game in Australia Thursday night.
0: Yeah, I mean, it's possible, but even though the 49ers were very injured last year, they're currently dealing with injury. Like, if you're on ESPN and you go to the 49ers depth chart, it's like it's bleeding. It's red ink everywhere. You know, like Christian McCaffrey has a Q next to his name. Mike Evans has a Q next to his name. You know, a wide receiver, their starting wide receiver Stribling has a Q next to his name. George Kittle, Kyle Juszczyk, you know, Dominic Pooney. And that's just on offense. And those are just the questionable guys. And then you start looking at, you know, Christian Kirk is on the injured reserve. Ricky Pearsall is on injured reserve. They still haven't done anything with Brandon Ayuk. You know, presumably he's never going to play for them again. But is he ever going to play anywhere? Because he's just now, like, languishing on the bench, so to speak, for the 49ers. And so, you know, and there's a similar number of Qs on defense. You mentioned Nick Bosa, but, you know, several others as well. So their health is always going to be a major factor for if the 49ers can really compete the way that we think that they can. And, yeah, the NFC West is set up on paper to be absurd. You've got the defending Super Bowl champions in the Seattle Seahawks. You've got the Rams, who won the offseason championship, if there is one. Everyone believes that they're going to be so great this season. And then you've got the 49ers, who are routinely a 12-win team when they're able to be healthy. So the NFC West could once again be a show.
1: And we were talking earlier about the Buffalo Bills, about their window. What is the window? Well, they always have a championship window with Kyle Shanahan, the 49ers, with him out there. But Christian McCaffrey is always a crapshoot because he can be susceptible to injury. And Nick Bosa, what is he going to be coming back from injury for 17 weeks? They certainly have a mastermind who can call plays and keep defenses on their heels. But they have to have the horses to ride the entirety of the race. And now you look at the Rams, who, you know, don't have to be in first place. They don't need home field advantage. The Seahawks can still be the number one team out there, and the Rams can be equipped, if they're healthy, to go on the road and win any kind of game. So I think this is a great matchup, but also it demonstrates a great deal of patience that we're going to have to see if the 49ers are going to be healthy and be able to be a strong elite team for the entirety of the regular season run.
0: Yeah, and, you know, it's not just about health, as you were pointing out with window. It's also about age. And speaking as a man who's on the wrong side of 40, you look at the 49ers skill positions, they're all on the wrong side of 30. You know, everybody with the Q next to their name, the Mike Evans, the George Kittle, the Kyle Juszczyk. Mike Clay, a fantasy football analyst we've got here at ESPN, for Halloween a couple years ago, he came in dressed as like a decrepit old man with a cane. And people said, well, who are you for Halloween? He said, I'm a 28-year-old running back. You know, well, Christian McCaffrey's now 30. So he's even older than Clay was pretending to be when he had a cane. So these days, it's pretty rare to see a running back be able to remain elite once you get to the age that McCaffrey is. So even outside of the injuries, you have to wonder about Father Time, and he tends to be undefeated.
1: The NFL gets it right. I think you need a class of titans early on to start the season to get everybody's whistle wet. I like the fact that this year, and I think it should be every year, the first game should be a rematch of the Super Bowl to just get old things settled and maybe some new things started. The NFL is a machine right now that just seems to be everything proof, and they're showing once again with this matchup, they're going to get it right. All right, coming up, which NFL team has your attention already?

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1: Camp to camp. 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

0: team intrigues you? 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Home team Brandon Leak, along with the doctor, Andre Snellings, here on Game Night. And we all have our favorites. You are a die-hard Cincinnati Bengal fan. Cut you, and a Bengal stripe will come out on the floor. I am an unabashed and a lifelong Falcons fan. Cut me, and a wing will flap out somewhere and slap you across the face. That being said, outside of our teams, are there teams that are not your team that you have intrigue and interest in? And we'll open it up to you at 1-888-SAY-ESPN. That's 1-888-729-3776. Which NFL team this season has your attention? For me, right out of the rip, it's not rocket science. It is a math equation. It's the Rams. Sean McVay plus Puka Nacua plus Myles Garrett plus Aaron Donald, I think, equals the most complete team in the NFL, and that intrigues me to watch when I'm not watching a Falcons game.
1: Yeah, everybody that's paying attention to the NFL has to be paying attention to the Rams. And one thing I've noticed kind of in my life is it's rare for the team that makes the big splash in the offseason to be the team that's left standing at the end. But we've already seen this Rams generation team do that. Yep. Just a few years back when they traded for Matthew Stafford and then immediately won the Super Bowl. So they're a team full of veterans. Their front office and coaching staff are among the best in the NFL, because the front office is able to, every other team seems like they have trouble with the salary cap. Like, either they're waiting too much trying to build for the future, or else they, you know, get into salary cap limbo and they're not able to get out of it in time. The Rams are able to go all in like they did to win a Super Bowl a few years ago, trade all their draft picks, and then come back and still maintain a quality team year after year. And now they're ramped up to go for it again. And coincidentally, I guess, they're going for it in the next time that the Super Bowl is in Los Angeles, after they won the championship in Los Angeles a few years back. So I agree, the Rams are a team that I have my eye on as well. But if I can't mention my Bengals, who we all know everybody has their eye on, because if Joe Burrow stays healthy, they're going to be a problem.
0: All right.
1: I would say the team that catches my eye is the Houston Texans.
0: Okay.
1: And that's because they have a defense that is ready to win the Super Bowl last year. Like, their defense is, you know, we talk about how ridiculous the Rams might be with their, like, you know, their legends. Well, the Texans have a much younger squad, and they are just from top to bottom just a stacked unit on defense. But their offense is what wasn't strong enough last year. And they've got C.J. Stroud at quarterback, and it's easy to forget that a few years ago when Stroud was a rookie, he had the best rookie season we had seen in a really long time, arguably ever. And then the last couple seasons, they've dealt with injury to him, injury to his running backs, injury to his wide receivers, injuries to his offensive line. And he seems to have taken a step back. So I am curious in what is a huge year for his future as far as contract wise goes. This is one of those seasons where he has to kind of bet on himself and produce. But if he's able to return in any way to what we saw as a rookie, and you match him with that defense and the skill position players they picked up, David Montgomery, the running back from lately with the Lions, who was a touchdown machine a couple years ago for that squad. And then you got Nico Collins on the outside. Like, there's talent on this Houston Texans offense, but I think they'll only go as far as C.J. Stroud's arm can take them.
0: What say you? We head to the phones. You can reach out at 1-888-SAY-ESPN. That's 1-888-729-3776. Sully, in Canada, you're up first. Thank you for calling us here on Game Night on ESPN Radio.
2: Yeah, thanks for taking my call. I know it's a scalding hot take, and my tongue's burning as I'm saying it, because their division is no joke, but the Arizona Cardinals are a team I've got my eye on, because Marvin Harrison Jr. just seems like he's ready for that breakout year where he takes the league by storm. And I could be totally wrong about this.
1: Well, I mean, the Cardinals, you know, they're not who people think of when they look at the NFC West, because that is where the Super Bowl champion Seahawks, that is where the Rams that we were just talking about, and that is where the 49ers roam. So when you've got three teams that strong, you know, it's easy for a team like the Cardinals to get forgotten or left behind. But, you know, they do have some reason for optimism that they're at least moving in the right direction. And last season, with all of the quarterback kind of issues that Kyler Murray had, Jacoby Brissett kind of came in as the adult in the room and settled the offense down the stretch. And he really had a connection. You mentioned Marvin Harrison Jr. He really had a connection with Michael Wilson, who had a huge end of the season and was able to parlay that into a big contract. So, and then Trey McBride is arguably the best tight end in football, especially as a pass catcher. So, yeah, I mean, there are some intriguing parts to the Cardinals. But when I look at their competition, it's hard for me to imagine them being very successful this season, but maybe building for the future.
3: I look at the Cardinals in the NFC West like I do the Raiders in the AFC West. The future looks bright. You did get Jacoby Brissett to sign the deal, and Brissett has been around the block, so he can keep things stabilized. But who knows? Maybe Carson Beck ends up on the field this year. You have Marvin Harrison Jr. They are optimistic that Jeremiah Love could play in week one. So there you go. Much like the Raiders, you know, they have Ashton Jeanty. They have Fernando Mendoza, you know, and then you're talking about tight ends. Trey McBride is without a doubt an all-timer when you talk about on the field right now as far as where you want to go with touchdowns. But when you look at the Raiders, Brock Bowers is the same thing. So I think you have some mirrored teams that are at the bottom level right now. But if you watch them this year, maybe you get a chance to watch them grow, maybe have some upset. Who knows? Maybe have a very surprising season, and everybody expecting these other teams just to roll may run into some very scrappy teams with some very talented players on them. You can be a part of the conversation at 1-888-SAY-ESPN. That's 1-888-729-3776. Which NFL team has your attention this year? Another one, and it might not be, you know, that surprising, the Buffalo Bills, Andre.
1: Yeah.
3: Josh Allen, another loaded offense. But the question becomes, do you overlook it because what you expect to see in the postseason trumps what you may be looking at in the regular season? But the fun ride to the postseason could be there. DJ Moore now joins the Bills offense. They have two stud horses at tight end when you're talking about Dalton Kincaid and Dawson Knox. And then Josh Allen along with James Cook III. You got some pieces that are going to be fun to watch in some really interesting games this year.
1: Yeah, absolutely. The Bills are always fun to watch for me. Because for a few reasons, but not the least of which is Josh Allen is that dude, you know, so you get to see him out there doing his thing and kind of carrying the offense for his squad. And you always wonder, are they going to be ready to take the next step this year? Another team like that I'll have my eye on is the Baltimore Ravens, right? Because basically, until last season, Lamar Jackson and Josh Allen were just trading the MVP back and forth. And when Josh Allen won his, Lamar Jackson could have very easily won his third MVP. And they have a lot of similarities in being teams that generally are playoff caliber. And then when they get to the playoffs, they haven't been able to get over that hump, get to that next step. And last season, Lamar Jackson was playing injured most of the season, and that kept him from running, which is a big part of his game. So this year, they're coming back healthy. Harry Douglas, in particular, of Freddie and Harry, he's very high on the Ravens, and he really likes their head coach, their new head coach and mentor. And so I'm curious to see what they look like in the regular season, even though they're one of those teams like the Bills that it's hard to really get excited about what they do until you get to the playoffs, because that's where the questions lie.
3: Well, I think the Ravens are like the Bills. You got MVPs behind the names of their quarterbacks. They've had some defensive lapses. They've had some offensive lapses, but they're good enough. Their coaching is there. Everything is there for them to be in a window in their quarterback's primes, for them to find a way to you know, get to a title game or maybe to the Super Bowl for one of those teams. So those are very interesting. And obviously, teams that have marquee quarterback play and cachet at the quarterback position, that's always going to be a place for people to watch. All right, coming up, the season hasn't started yet, but we're ready to overreact. Coming up next on Game Night on ESPN Radio, the ESPN app, and SiriusXM Channel 80.
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3: Aaron Judge returns to the Yankees. I'm home team Brandon Leak. The Yankees activate Aaron Judge following a three-month absence with a fractured rib. The two-time American League MVP is expected to return Tuesday against the Rockies without playing in a minor league rehab game. Tua Tagovailoa will be the starting quarterback for the Falcons against Aaron Rodgers and the Pittsburgh Steelers Sunday. Michael Penix Jr. will be inactive. Cooper Rush will serve as Tua's backup. The Braves fell to the Phillies 1-0. Jesus Luzardo struck out 12 in his first career complete game shutout. Grant Holmes for the Braves allowed no runs over six innings. Kyle Schwarber's eighth inning solo bomb off Didier Fuentes decided the game. The team split a four-game set. Milwaukee beat the Cubs 4-3. Baltimore topped Cleveland 6-4. Arizona survived Kansas City 5-4. And Boston beat the Angels 5-2. SMU and Florida State delayed after a transformer failure knocked out power at Doak Campbell Stadium there at the two-minute timeout in Tallahassee. SMU is on top of FSU 14-10.
13: Hey, this is Rich Eisen. Coming up on Tuesday, the NFL season is finally here. 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So does Falcons running back Bijan Robinson. That's Tuesday's kickoff edition of the Rich Eisen Show on Disney+, the ESPN app, and ESPN Radio.

0: your attention for the 2026 NFL season. 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Home team Brandon Leak and Andre Snelling's here on Game Night here on this Labor Day weekend. We threw it out earlier. It doesn't have to be your team. You can still be intrigued about other teams around the NFL. We ask which NFL team has your attention this season, and then we'll get to our offseason overreactions. We'll go out to the phones in Pittsburgh. Jay, you've been holding. 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
1: That's actually Pittsburgh, Kansas. I'm a diehard Steelers fan.
0: A double whammy. Pittsburgh, Kansas, you know, call and a Pittsburgh Steelers fan.
1: Yes, been that fan since 51 years, 1974. But I may or may not be sleeping on them, but I think the Steelers are going to come on. Aaron Rodgers, final year. You got Pittman, you got Metcalf, you got a defense that's getting old. I'm kind of hoping they pull it out. I don't want to be a homer, I just want to be a believer.
0: Well, thanks for the call. It's the final ride, the final hoorah, Dre, for Aaron Rodgers. The problem for the Steelers isn't getting to the postseason, it's winning when they get to the postseason. They've been to the postseason multiple times in the last few years, and they don't have a playoff win since before the decade started. So even if they survive the Cincinnati Bengals, even if they survive the Baltimore Ravens, if the Cleveland Browns can rise up and find a way to make it difficult, even if they make it there, they still have the results that show that they are not a team to be feared once postseason arrives. Now, Mike McCarthy might have a little different impression on what the Steelers can do, but as of late, even with the talent and the opportunities they've had, Aaron Rodgers is going to need a little bit more help from his Steeler teammates to make a deep postseason run.
2: Yeah, I mean, that's been the story of the Steelers for the last decade. Basically, since Big Ben got older and then retired, they didn't have a quarterback. And you can only be so good in the NFL if you don't have a quarterback. And so, you know, head coach Mike Tomlin, you know, famously was able to keep them from ever having a losing season, which is a heck of an accomplishment without having a high-end quarterback play. But to your point, they couldn't do anything once they got to the playoffs. So they did bring in a new head coach, and Aaron Rodgers is back for his last ride. But they brought him some receiver help. You know, last year it was DK Metcalf. Now they've added Michael Pittman Jr. at receiver. And they also brought in another running back in Rico Dowdle to work with Jaylen Warren. So they've got some skill positions. I think it's really going to come down to their offensive line. That's where they've had the most struggles, and that's where they needed the most work this offseason. If that offensive line holds up, then, yeah, Pittsburgh could quietly continue to make noise. They were the division champion last year, and they shouldn't be worse. But the question is, did they get enough better?
0: Kenny in Seattle, you're up next. Thank you for calling us here on Game Night on ESPN Radio.
3: Yeah, hey, thanks for the subject, you guys. It's great. Of course, I love my Seahawks. I think our division is so hard, and it's really going to be difficult. And whoever stays the healthiest is going to win the division, in my opinion. But I like the New York Giants. I think their coach is going to teach them to learn close games. I think they're going to run the football, and I think Jackson Dart is going to be a quarterback that can manage a game without stretching the game. And I see the Giants in a division that is possible, and I think their coach is going to help them learn the winning ways, and I think the Giants have a chance to be in the playoffs this year.
0: Thanks for the call, Kenny. Very interesting take. New head coach in John Harbaugh, Super Bowl pedigree. Your big three all injured early in their career. Wide receiver Malik Nabers, Cam Scataboo, and quarterback Jackson Dart, who have to get down, Andre. Get down and get out of bounds. Nobody will question your toughness. Nobody's going to think that you don't know how to make a play downfield. But he cannot keep taking these shots he was taking at the end of last year. What he's taking in preseason this year. And it will be interesting to see with everybody looking at the Dallas Cowboys and looking at the Philadelphia Eagles. Maybe it's an opportunity for a young team with a coach with championship pedigree to make them a very interesting watch throughout the course of 17 weeks.
2: Absolutely. You know, they've got some young, talented players. You identified, you know, three of the most noticeable. With Jackson Dart, his now infamous interview where he's basically like, I don't understand why every time I get hit, I'm going to the tent. It's like, we need some understanding. We need you to understand it so that you can prevent the behavior that's causing that. But the Giants could have a bright future. And, you know, I always pay attention and shout out the current old head on the roster that Odell Beckham Jr. made the team. His mom was a track coach when I was running track at Georgia Tech. So right. I'm always happy to see him doing good. And if he takes the opportunity to be that veteran in the locker room, the Super Bowl winner that can teach the young guys what to do, particularly Malik Nabers, his LSU young brother, I think that could be a positive for them as well.
0: Willingham in Virginia, which NFL team has your attention this season here on ESPN Radio?
4: They were talking about the Dallas Cowboys. I think this year they circled the wagon, Jerry Jones sit back, and they made their trip to the Super Bowl.
0: Thanks for the call. They've been saying that
2: 30 years.
0: 10 years, 12 years, 20 years, 30 years ago. You know, and really, they've been unfortunately bestowed a terrible defense. And now what they've done on defense is invested in draft picks to help them. They go out and they get a mercenary and Von Miller to show up. He's not going to waste his time on a team he doesn't think is going to have a turnaround defensively. And if they can keep their quarterback upright, you know, Dak Prescott's got a lot of flack tied to his name for not having great postseason success. But when you look at where the Cowboys have been, when he's been healthy, he's not been the problem. They've been able to score points. It's been the defense and some coaching decisions that have put them in a bind. So who knows? Maybe this is the year, finally, the Cowboys and all of the folks in Cowboy Nation really can be genuine in saying this could be a year for Dallas. Will, in Cincinnati, thank you for calling us here on ESPN Radio.
5: Well, hello. How you guys doing?
0: Doing just fine. How about you?
5: Oh, good. The team that interests me the most is the Cincinnati Bengals. I feel like they're going to make the Super Bowl this year.
0: I know that made you happy as a diehard, lifelong Bengals fan, Andre.
2: I love it because y'all wouldn't let me talk about the Bengals. So I need a Will to come through and do it for me. Yeah, I appreciate that. So here's the thing. All jokes aside, I don't particularly love to talk about how good I think the Bengals will or won't be because I'm kind of snake bitten, right? Like every year since they went to the Super Bowl, it seems like either Joe Burrow gets hurt or the defense plays like trash or both. And so, you know, this season, as of now, Burrow is healthy, knock on every piece of wood around me. But they really spent a lot of time and energy and money this offseason trying to rebuild the defense. And kind of like the Cowboys have done, the Bengals are trying to build it from the inside of the defensive line outward. And that starts with Dexter Lawrence, who they traded their number 10 overall pick in this last year's draft to the Giants in exchange for Dexter Lawrence. They when they went to the Super Bowl, they had a guy named DJ Reader playing nose tackle. And he was the kind of quiet, unsung guy on the defense. Well, Dexter Lawrence has the opportunity to be an upgraded version of that. He can be a game wrecker of himself, but he also attracts so much defensive attention that it can open things up for their pass rushers. They brought in Boye Mafe from the Seattle Seahawks. You know, they brought in, they spent a high draft pick on Cassius Howell to be a rusher. And they also tried to rebuild their secondary, bringing in Brian Cook, one of the better tacklers at the safety position in the NFL, when their starters last year, that was a real weakness for them. So, yeah, I mean, there are some positive things going on with my Bengals, but, you know, I'm always going to be nervous until I see it play out because another injury could just be a moment away.
0: Sean in Alaska, you're up next. Thank you for calling us here on ESPN Radio.
6: Yes, first time caller. I just wonder, with Cleveland Browns or Detroit Lions, will they go to the Super Bowl one day?
0: Will we be here to see it?
2: Yeah, that is an excellent question.
0: God, could you imagine a Browns-Lions Super Bowl?
2: Woo, yeah, something would explode somewhere. I mean, you have to feel like the Lions are closer.
0: Oh, yeah.
2: You know, they had a clear opportunity a couple years ago where before they, you know, their whole team got injured, they had a legitimate shot to come out of the NFC, and they're trying to keep their window open. You know, they've got a tough division with the Bears and the Packers and the Vikings. But would I be shocked if the Lions won the NFC North this year? No, I wouldn't. And if they win the division, anything could happen once you get to the playoffs. Now, would I be shocked if the Cleveland Browns won the AFC North? Absolutely. So, you know, they're in a different place. And I don't know if either one will get to the Super Bowl anytime soon. But if it's going to be one, I'm looking at the Motor City.
0: The Lions have enough. Do they have it?
2: Yeah.
0: Do they have it? If they're on the road and they're down, they need a final drive offensively. If they need a final stop defensively. If they're at home, can they protect home field? They have enough, but do they have it, I think, is the question I have for Detroit and for Cleveland. It's a long way to go until you figure out what the quarterback situation is going to be long term. It's just wait and see for a very, very passionate fan base. Coming up, we'll overreact to some of the biggest moves of the offseason. He's Andre Snellings. I'm home team Brandon Leak. 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

0: 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I love this. I always love this in any time of the year, Andre. Any sport, any season, any time. I love the fact when you get the chance to overreact.
1: Mm-hmm. Yep. I mean, it's been a week. That means that you already know what the champion's going to look like, right?
0: It's the time to do it. No time better than now. We'll throw it to Justin, who will help us overreact to the NFL offseason moves.
2: Well, thanks, guys. It is certainly fun to have the NFL back, but obviously we've all been overreacting to the offseason, and we're only going to continue overreacting as the season gets going. So let's talk about some of the biggest moves of the offseason. There were plenty, and how they might impact the upcoming season. So we start in Tampa Bay, where Baker Mayfield and the Buccaneers have not agreed to a contract extension. Baker saying that he gave them a deadline and that he will not negotiate after that deadline. Jeremy Fowler here of ESPN reported that the team offered him a two-year deal. Now, the Bucs and Baker Mayfield lost Mike Evans in the offseason, and this comes after starting the season hot last year at 6-2 before falling to 2-7 over their final nine games last season. So with the departure of Mike Evans and the late bad play of the Buccaneers and Baker Mayfield, who was under a lot of criticism towards the end of the season, is it an overreaction, home team, to say that Baker Mayfield will regret not taking that contract offer from the Buccaneers?
0: Yeah, that's overreacting. What has the man done since he's been the quarterback in Tampa Bay? 2023, they finished in first place in the division. 2024, they finished first in the division. 2025, they tied for first in the division and lost to a tie-breaking situation. So I think it is an overreaction. The man has won games. He's made them relevant. He's had them positioned to be in the playoffs. He's put them in the playoffs. And now you say you love the guy, but you don't want to break bread with a guy who's doing all of that? No, not at all. And you got to wonder who's making the mistake. Is it Baker Mayfield not taking the money, or the Tampa Bay Buccaneers, who could franchise tag him, but that doesn't fix the problem next year? And maybe they look for a new quarterback that might not be as good as Baker Mayfield.
1: Yeah, I agree. It's an overreaction. And for that last reason that you said, NFL starting caliber quarterbacks are few and far between. They're a limiting factor, and they're the difference between the teams that are playing for the playoffs and those that are kind of perennially playing for or tanking for the next big thing. So I think that quarterbacks get about a quarter, good quarterbacks get about a quarter of the salary cap, and the NFL salary cap just keeps getting bigger. So for Baker Mayfield, as long as he stays healthy, somebody is going to be willing to break him off to be the starting caliber the starting quarterback for the next few years. So I think that he'll be content. It's questionable whether Tampa Bay will.
2: So it sounds like Baker will get his money at the end of the day. Speaking of getting their money, plenty of Chicago Bears got their money to leave Chicago after an impressive run led by Caleb Williams last season, specifically on the defensive side, where they lost key players at every level. Tremaine Edmonds at linebacker, two safeties, including Jaquan Brisker, a former Penn State Nittany Lion, and then a defensive tackle in Dexter. Now, they also traded away DJ Moore on the offensive side. So lots of key departures in Chicago, or should I say Indiana? Well, not quite yet, but Chicago. Is it an overreaction to say that these losses are going to lead to losses in the regular season and Chicago will not go back to the playoffs for a second straight year? Let's go to Andre here.
1: Yeah, I'd say it's an overreaction because the Bears are built around a young quarterback in Caleb Williams, that when he was coming out of the draft, a lot of people felt he was the best quarterback prospect, maybe since Andrew Luck, or, you know, insert our generational quarterback talent here. And so if he continues to develop and continues to grow at the pace that we saw last season, the Bears could end up still being a playoff team. But, you know, I'm a numbers guy, and analytically, they won so many close and comeback games last year that it was always going to be difficult for them to replicate what they did, just because you have to feel like some of those coin flip games are going to kind of revert to the mean. And so they could miss the playoffs. It wouldn't be shocking, but they still have enough players, enough talent that at this point in the season, they are probably expecting to still be able to get better.
0: It's an overreaction. It's an up-and-coming team. Young quarterback, learn how to win, lost some games. Andre's right. They won some games by pulling the rabbit out of the hat. But nonetheless, they won them, and they got some experience. They got a coach that says he wants to score 40 points a game. They're growing. And so, yeah, the losses don't trump the hope and the potential that the Bears bring, I think, for 17 weeks.
2: Well, speaking of young quarterbacks, let's go to New York and let's go to the Giants, where Jackson Dart is leading them under a new head coach in John Harbaugh, who comes over from the Baltimore Ravens. Cam Scataboo is healthy after his season ended early with a gruesome leg injury. Malik Nabers is still questionable for week one at this point, but is likely to get back in the early going for the New York Giants. They added players on their defense from both the Baltimore Ravens as well as Tremaine Edmonds, who we just mentioned, with the Chicago Bears. Is it an overreaction to say the New York Giants will be over 500 and make the playoffs this year? Let's go to home team.
0: No, that's not an overreaction. Win a little bit more than losing, I don't think, is a crazy setup and situation. The question is, how good is the quarterback? He didn't have much to throw to. He got injured. And now he's got a chance to reset. He's got healthy weapons. He hopefully will stay healthy if he can learn these two words, get down, and has a great chance to be coached by a coach that has seen a whole lot. So, no, I don't think that's an overreaction to say that the Giants may surprise a lot of people and go over 500.
1: So I'm going to say it's an overreaction for the second part of what you said. You said finish over 500 and make the playoffs. And I just look at the NFC. It is so stacked. Like the NFC North, all four teams could challenge for a playoff spot. The NFC West, at least three of the teams could challenge for a playoff spot. And even in the NFC East, where the Giants are, this is an odd year for the Eagles, right? Every other year, they're either in the Super Bowl or only, quote-unquote, winning 11 or 12 games. So, and then, of course, the Dallas Cowboys, who we talked about earlier. The Giants would have so many teams that they would have to leapfrog in order to get into the playoffs. I agree they've got young talent. I agree they could get better. I agree that they could even challenge for 500. But I have trouble seeing them getting into the playoffs with all of the other talent in the NFC.
2: As a Giants fan, a little disappointing on that. But let's stay in New York and let's go to Renee, who's got one from the Jets.
3: Geno Smith is now with the New York Jets. The Jets are turning the clocks backwards. Is he going to lead the Jets to more than 7 wins? Is that an overreaction, Dre?
1: Huh. I mean, it's not an overreaction. Like, 7 wins is feasible. You know, like, Geno.
3: Sometimes not for the Jets.
1: Well, I'm telling you, it's feasible even for the Jets. The problem is do you want 7 wins? Because if you get 7 wins, that means you're probably going to be picking around, you know, lower in the draft. Whereas if you get 3 wins, then you might be able to get a high pick that can make a little more difference for you. But, I mean, I look at the skill position players on the Jets. I look at their defense. They have a team that could win 6 or 7 games, especially if Geno Smith is able to play like he's played not last year but in seasons before.
0: It's an overreaction. Jets are going nowhere. They're going to the draft to get another quarterback next year.
3: Man.
0: I'm sorry. Just be real. Be real about it and stop falling for the banana in the tailpipe. Coming up, the Atlanta Falcons name their starting quarterback. Will react here on game night on ESPN Radio, the ESPN app, and SiriusXM Channel 80.
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0: Judge rejoins the Yankees. Tua gets the football in Labor Day football put on hold by a power outage. I'm home team Brandon Leak. The Yankees have activated slugger Aaron Judge after he missed more than 3 months with a stress fracture in his right rib. Yankees may ease him back into action with appearances at the DH spot. Falcons will start Tua Tagovailoa in Pittsburgh Sunday. Michael Penix Jr. has been ruled out as inactive as he continues to recover from a knee injury. Cooper Rush will dress as the number two quarterback for the Falcons. A pitcher's duel in Philadelphia. Braves fall 1-0 as Braves pitcher Grant Holmes delivered 6 shutout innings with 6 strikeouts. The offense managed only 2 hits against Jesus Luzardo, who pitched his first complete game shutout. Kyle Schwarber with a solo shot in the 8th. Elsewhere around Major League Baseball, Arizona edged Kansas City 5-4. Milwaukee beat the Cubs 4-3. Boston took out the Angels 5-2, and Baltimore topped Cleveland 6-4. Florida State and number 19 ranked SMU at the half. SMU up 17-10. The game was delayed after a power failure knocked out stadium lights, communication, and the clocks in Tallahassee.
14: Coming up on the Tuesday edition of Unsportsmanlike with Evan Cohen, Chris Canty, and me, Michelle Smallman. Week one of the NFL season is finally here. Will the Seahawks repeat, or will the competition in the NFC be too much to handle? It's Unsportsmanlike, 6 a.m. Eastern, right here on ESPN Radio, ESPN2, and ESPNU.

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1: Finally, a quarterback is named in Atlanta. Who is he and why is he? 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You can reach out at any time to comment at 1-888-SAY-ESPN. That's 1-888-729-3776. He's Andre Snellings. I'm home team Brandon Leak. And it finally comes down after OTAs, after minicamp, after training camp, after the preseason today. Kevin Stefanski, head coach of the Atlanta Falcons, names his starting quarterback for week one in Pittsburgh against the Steelers. It is Tua Tagovailoa, who is now QB1 in Atlanta. It will be Cooper Rush, who will be QB number two. And Michael Penix Jr., the starting quarterback for the Falcons last year, is inactive, Andre. I guess he'll be in street clothes on the road in Pittsburgh. So after a lot of games, a lot of snaps, and a lot of wondering, now Kevin Stefanski and the rest of the NFL and Falcon Nation knows who their quarterback is going to be. It's going to be Tua Tagovailoa.
2: Yeah, I feel like in the preseason, like coming into the preseason, I did some shows with your partner Mark Zeno, who was also based in Atlanta, and he was very confident that Tua was going to be named the starter after the first preseason game if he actually performed. But it went so poorly that the Falcons did not name him the starter then and seemingly tried everything they could do to get Penix ready for the season coming off of his injury. They weren't ultimately able to get him ready for week one, and so Tua is kind of starting by default. But they very loudly not said who the starter will be after week one. So once Penix gets healthy, the question is who then becomes the starting quarterback from that moment forward.
1: It clearly is an evaluation year for a lot of players, more than 20 players on one-year contracts for the Falcons. Question I have, does Michael Penix Jr. have to win the starting job back if Tua and the Falcons are doing well, or because you were the starter last year, albeit under another regime, does a starter get thrown back in when he's 100% healthy and ready to go? Now, if Tua is bad, it clearly makes the decision easy. You just throw in Michael Penix Jr. But if the Falcons are 3-1, 2-2, after a month of football, their heads are above water and the offense is clicking and has an identity with first-year head coach Kevin Stefanski and his play caller, offensive coordinator Tommy Rees, does Michael Penix Jr. end up on the bench or going back to the starting role where he was last year? Here's Dan Graziano, ESPN NFL insider, talking about the Falcons naming Tua the starter while Michael Penix Jr. recovers.
3: Tua Tagovailoa did not have a great camp or preseason, and the Falcons did start to work Michael Penix Jr. into practice more in recent weeks. It just, as you said, didn't get to a point where they feel like he's ready. He's coming off of the third ACL reconstruction of his lifetime, and he knows how it feels to rehab this injury, and he didn't feel like he was at a point where he could push it to a game. So he could play well enough. If they win, he plays well enough. He could roll as the starter for the foreseeable future. If not, the Falcons probably do want to get a look at Penix at some point this year. It's the third year. It's a new regime there, and they may have to make some long-term decisions about the quarterback position.
1: Now, Tua did not make it easy for him to just be handed the job as a veteran backup. That first game here in Atlanta for preseason, it was dog water, okay? It was chicken water, okay? It was horse water, what a lot of people saw. If you get my meaning, Andre Snellings.
2: It's not a subtle meaning.
1: So it was like, what in the world are we looking at? You got a veteran quarterback. Clearly things didn't work out in Miami. We just need him to look like a guy that can go out and run a couple of series and get off the field. And what we saw was a fumble. Really no work and no film for the coaching staff to evaluate. Ended up having a fumble in the last game that he lost, but ended up at least making it look like he was a veteran. And so they were giving Michael Penix Jr. every single opportunity to take control and gain the starting lineup position with his 11-on-11 work after the second week, the final week of preseason. And clearly, physically and mentally, he's not able to do it. And that is why Tua Tagovailoa is the starting quarterback week one for the Atlanta Falcons.
2: Absolutely. And, you know, the question, as you mentioned, they brought in

0: based on his rookie contract. And you wonder if that might give him a little bit of a leg up in the competition with him just knowing that they can still build around him with the deal that they have now. Whereas with Tua, if he's good enough, they would have to re-sign him to make him a part of the future.
1: Here's Mark Ramondi, ESPN NFL Nation Falcons reporter, talking about what went into the decision and what's going on with Michael Penix Jr.
2: I really believe, guys, that Tua Tagovailoa was always going to be the starter in week one. And what I mean by that is I think they knew that Penix, it was a possibility that he would not be ready. They didn't know if he'd be cleared even by week one. He ended up getting cleared, of course, 2 weeks ago to do 11-on-11s, to do full practices. But it was 2 weeks ago, right? He's not ready for game action, and he said as much. And I think that was always the plan. I think where the kind of discrepancy or where kind of the confusion came in is that Tua did not play very well in the preseason or in training camp and in practice. So I think they were maybe trying to give Penix a chance to potentially get back earlier. It did not happen, but I really do believe that it was always going to be Tua.
1: And so the people who felt like that, obviously proven right. The question is it the right move? Can he be competitive? He's got a lot of weaponry to work with and an expensive offense to work with. Kyle Pitts became an extended tight end this season. Drake London became a highly paid wide receiver. Bijan Robinson, for a moment in time, became the highest paid running back in the history of the NFL. They added Zachariah Branch, wide receiver out of the University of Georgia, to help out with the third or second wide receiver position. So there's been a lot invested into the offense, and the quarterback position means much to this team, making sure that money has been well spent, but also that the Falcons are competing with a tough schedule the first 10 games of the regular season.
0: Yeah, absolutely. Tua, I think, was always going to be the starter because it was very unlikely that Penix was going to be ready. But, you know, what that means for the future, that's another question. And I note the fact that the Falcons kept Jack Strand as a fourth quarterback behind Tua, Penix, and Cooper Rush, who's going to be the backup this week. And they are one of a few teams, like the Steelers and the Browns, that kept four quarterbacks. But I think in today's NFL, it's pretty clear that if you keep four quarterbacks, that's an indication that you're looking for something or you're insecure about something. You don't feel comfortable with going with the traditional two or three quarterbacks. And so, you know, I think that as Mark Ramondi pointed out earlier, this was always going to be a show me year for the Falcons. They're hoping that either Tua or Michael Penix are able to step forward and take the job so that they'll know what they have moving forward. And if neither is able to do so, well, then that means that they'll need to go out and get another quarterback probably as soon as next season, in which case that changes the direction of their team's future.
1: Now, people in Miami who have watched Tua Tagovailoa through different coaches, different regimes, and then at the end where it was just over, it was not to be. Was it his offensive line? Was it him? Was it the concussions? They look at him with a different eye. A man who watched a lot of his games, Jonathan Zaslow, ESPN radio host on Matt and Myron, says it is not a great thing that Tua is starting for the Atlanta Falcons.
3: He is not the same quarterback that he used to be. Every pass needs to be 2 to 3 yards. You can't make big plays like that. And the reason that he does that is because he's scared of getting hit. So he has to release the ball immediately. And if the very first option is not available, then it's panic time. And he's never been good at improvising. But once you don't have that first option available, panic time sets in. And, you know, it's sack or it's a fumble or it's an interception. This is not a good player anymore. Michael Penix will absolutely be the starting quarterback when he's ready to go. And matter of fact, I'm going to continue saying, I wasn't sure Tua was going to make the team. I'm still not sure he's going to be on this team by the end of the season. I'm not sure that he's a quarterback in the NFL any longer, and I think you're going to see a lot of that this weekend.
1: Well, he's going to get his opportunity. He can either get the Falcons on the right track, keep them afloat, or show that he no longer can do it. So an interesting set of events, and when the events occurred the week of the NFL season, Kevin Stefanski, head coach of the Atlanta Falcons, finally names Tua Tagovailoa his starting quarterback for week one. Coming up, who else has questions at the quarterback position? We'll get into it. He is Andre Snellings. I'm home team Brandon Leak. It's game night on ESPN.

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0: The NFL gets ready to kick off this weekend, and there are teams that still have questions at the quarterback position. Who are they? 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I'm home team Brandon Leak. He's Andre Snellings. Who has questions at the quarterback position? You have questions at the QB position. You have questions about your positioning, usually at the end of the year, Andre. And I think there are three teams right off the rip that have the biggest quarterback questions at quarterback. Number one, my Atlanta Falcons. Tua Tagovailoa named the starter. Michael Penix Jr. is supposed to be the future, but coming off of a third knee surgery, there is no way to know when he's going to be 100% ready to go or if he will survive and be healthy the entirety of the football season. I don't know, Andre, if my Falcons brothers and sisters are going to see one quarterback, two quarterbacks, three quarterbacks, or all four quarterbacks on the roster touch the field this year for the Atlanta Falcons.
1: Yeah, no, I agree. They're one of the teams with questions that are both about the present and the future. We've talked about the fact that Tua is going to be starting this week, but they have not announced who will start after that. And he's only on a one-year deal. We just heard Jonathan Zaslow say he doesn't even think he's an NFL player anymore, which is a very strong statement. And if you know, for most of the preseason, the only quarterback that consistently moved the ball was Jack Strand, who they kept as their fourth string quarterback, the rookie, out of a very small collegiate program. So, yeah, there's questions there. There's questions about both who will be and who should be the starting quarterback from week to week. And so we'll have to see how those play out as the season goes along.
0: Number two for me, the Cleveland Browns. Deshaun Watson named the week one starter over Shedeur Sanders despite an ugly preseason and backlash, to say the least, from the fans in Cleveland. They are ready to wait for Shedeur Sanders. They are ready for a glimpse of the future. And first-year head coach Todd Monken goes with Deshaun Watson. Now, I think clearly that should tell Cleveland fans what the situation is. You have a 60-year-old first-time head coach. He doesn't have, 10 years to figure out what's going on. He's got to hit the ground running. And with all that was against picking Deshaun Watson as his starting quarterback, for him to make that decision as badly as Deshaun Watson looked, you have to just accept that it was a complete and total football decision to make him QB1 and not Shedeur Sanders.
1: Yeah, it's funny. I don't even know if football decision is the way I would describe it. It was more like a foregone decision, right? Like, from what we can see, and obviously the team and the coaching staff get to see more in practice than we do, particularly when it's behind closed doors. But what we could see in camp, what we could see in the preseason, there was no indication that Deshaun Watson was outplaying Shedeur Sanders. And the last time they both touched the field, last year, Shedeur Sanders, by a lot of quarterback metrics, was one of the two or three worst quarterbacks in the NFL by those metrics. Well, the year before, when Deshaun Watson played, he was one of the worst two or three quarterbacks in the NFL by those metrics. The difference is Watson is a several-year vet. You know, he's closer to 30 than 20, whereas Shedeur Sanders is a sophomore and one who has not yet gotten a whole lot of experience. So for me, I feel like, okay, if two quarterbacks are about roughly even for the football of it, but one of them is young and getting better, and the other one is a veteran that may never be the same again, I would go with the younger if I was just looking at the football based on what they showed. So to me, it's an indication that maybe the coach said, well, at least Deshaun Watson's been a starter in the league, so I'm just going to trust him, even though he hasn't shown me anything to build that trust. But I don't know if that's a move for long-term success. especially in a situation where the Browns need a quarterback for the future in order to get any kind of consistent winning going. And if you're a new coach that's feeling insecure, maybe trotting out the young guy, seeing if he gets better. And if he doesn't, then the team will have a low enough pick that you can really try to get somebody out the draft next year. Those seem like better strategies to me than just rolling out the veteran.
0: Now, here's my curveball, Andre. You could say Jordan Love. I think he's going to be fine with Green Bay. You could say Caleb Williams. He's early. He's got a long way to go. There's no question. How about a guy who should not be questioned but will be? A man who's won 3 Super Bowls, Patrick Mahomes. Unquestionably, he's going to be the starter, but nobody knows what a quarterback returning from ACL and LCL reconstruction look like over 17 games in his body. And so will he be questioned at all if the Chiefs, who have a very aged Travis Kelce right now and still questions at the number one wide receiver, if there's also some lag in the progression or the production of their hero and their future Hall of Famer, is that a question at quarterback that the NFL needs to keep eyes on?
1: So that's an interesting point. I don't think there's any question if Mahomes is actually able to play. Like, if he's able to play, even if he's 70 or 80%, he's still by far the best quarterback on the roster, and he's still probably a Pro Bowl caliber player, even if he doesn't have his wheels entirely up under him. But if he's not able to go, if he goes and the injury would cause him to miss any time in the future, then they might have some interesting decisions, because their backup quarterback, Justin Fields, has now hopped around to a few different stops. He's got a lot of potential. He showed some flashes of positive things, mostly when he was with the Bears, as in his first couple of seasons. But, you know, in stops with the Steelers and the Jets, he was not able to take that next step and show that he could be a starting caliber quarterback. But he's never had the type of coaching and support like he would have in Kansas City. And so initially, I didn't think Mahomes would be ready to start the season, and I was curious to see what Fields would look like. But if Mahomes can go, clearly it's going to be him. If it's not him, is Fields able to hold off the young guy and third stringer, Garrett Nussmeier? And if so, what would Fields look like? I think that's a question worth considering.
0: You know, which quarterback situation has the best chance of working out, and which one has the best chance of becoming a full-blown controversy? You know, I don't think there's any controversy in Cleveland. If Deshaun Watson stinks the first 2 games on the road, but Shedeur Sanders is going to be welcomed with hero's arms. He's going to be like Maximus in the arena. And so he's going to be fine. Nobody's going to turn their back on the Kansas City Chiefs legend in Patrick Mahomes. I think the one is here in Atlanta, because if the Falcons are winning and you want to get a look at Michael Penix Jr. and he's ready as the starter and you put him in and it doesn't look good, that could be a thing. If you don't have faith in Tua, or if he gets hurt and you're going with Cooper Rush or Jack Strand for 2 or 3 weeks, that could be a thing. And then if you put in Michael Penix Jr. and he does not show signs of progression in his 3rd season, that could be a thing. So I think the quarterback situation that could be most in line to be a problem, unfortunately, with my fandom, could be the one right here in Atlanta.
1: Yeah, I could agree with that. The Falcons definitely have a lot of questions, and I don't know about the strategy of, yeah, we'll just bring in a handful of guys and let them try to, you know, hash it out as the season goes along, because a lot of times it just feels like that doesn't work. You know, again, the adage is if you got 2 quarterbacks, you don't have any. I guess one...
0: What if you have 4?
1: Yeah, 4 quarterbacks, oh, heck. But if there's an honorable mention situation, I would say it's the one with the Minnesota Vikings. Kyler Murray has clearly been named the starter there, and there's the thought that, well, maybe O'Connell can be the quarterback whisperer and get him to live up to potential. But if he isn't able to do that, what do they do after that? They've got Carson Wentz and they've got J.J. McCarthy, who there were some rumors that he might not make the team after being their high draft pick a couple years ago. So that's another situation I keep my eye on.
0: Quarterbacks will always be the bloodline in the NFL, and we'll see which blood is pumping the right way. We'll see whether or not this will be a situation where some things are figured out early, or if teams are going to have to wait it out to the end of the season to see what they have. All right, coming up, one team is getting its quarterback back. Will he be an MVP form? That's next on Game Night on ESPN Radio, the ESPN app, and Sirius XM Channel 80.
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0: Judge returns. The Falcons have QB1 and darkness delays SMU and Florida State. The Yankees activate Aaron Judge following his 3-month absence with a fractured rib. Judge is expected to return Tuesday night against Colorado, with New York 4 games out in the AL East, protecting a position in the wild card race. The Atlanta Falcons named Tua Tagovailoa their starting quarterback for Sunday's opener at Pittsburgh. Cooper Rush will be the backup. Michael Penix Jr. will be inactive. Tua becomes the 6th different week one starter in 6 seasons for the Falcons. A pitcher's duel in Philadelphia. The Phillies shut out the Braves 1-0. Jesus Luzardo allows only 2 hits and struck out 12 in a complete game shutout. Grant Holmes answered with 6 scoreless for the Braves. Kyle Schwarber had the only run, an 8th inning bomb that decided the scoring. Boston beat the Angels 5-2. The Mets defeated Miami 9-4. Milwaukee edged the Cubs 4-3. Baltimore took out Cleveland 6-4. Florida State and number 19 SMU delayed by a power outage at Bobby Dodd Field at Doak Campbell Stadium. Right now, that game is tied at 17 apiece. in the third quarter. I'm home team Brandon Leak.
12: On the Tuesday edition of Unsportsmanlike with Evan Cohen, Chris Canty, and me, Michelle Smallman. The Patriots surprised everyone last season. So who will be that team in 2026? My answer just might surprise you. It's Unsportsmanlike, 6 a.m. Eastern, right here on ESPN Radio, ESPN2, and ESPNU.

0: 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You can reach us by calling 1-888-SAY-ESPN. That's 1-888-729-3776. I'm home team Brandon Leak. He is Dr. Andre Snellings. We are your hosts here on game night as we get into what does Mahomes' impact mean for Kansas City when you're talking about your future Hall of Famer. You're talking about your guy who has led you to the promised land three times and to multiple Super Bowls, even when you didn't win. What is to be expected of Patrick Mahomes coming back from knee injury as an older player in the NFL? What are the real and legitimate expectations for a quarterback who has seen much, who has done much, and still now has a lot of questions to overcome when you're talking about making sure he is healthy, he is durable, and he doesn't have the weapons that he had when he first came to the NFL many years ago.
1: Yeah, I mean, Mahomes is the best quarterback, the best player of this generation. He would have the Chiefs in first place in the AFC West, in the AFC Championship, and more often than not in the Super Bowl for most seasons of his career. Last season was a bad one anyway for the Chiefs. Like, that was Mahomes' worst season and the team's worst season, even before he got injured. And then, obviously, you know, he had a significant knee injury. And so now he has to come back and kind of show where he is, show what he can be. I feel like he's not the type of quarterback that uses mobility as his primary weapon the way that sometimes Lamar Jackson or even Josh Allen can. But he was a quarterback that used his mobility to his advantage. The threat of his throw was so strong that a lot of times he was able to pump fake and run, particularly down near the goal line, and make himself a threat. So if he doesn't have maximum mobility, that would be an issue for the way he plays the game. But ultimately, I think a lot of it's going to come down to his receivers, and can he get in a rhythm with them? Can the offensive line protect him enough that even with lesser mobility, he's still able to get the ball out? And if so, Rashee Rice, his availability over the last few years, for whatever reasons, hasn't been what it could be. But when he was on the field last season, he showed signs of developing into a number one receiver. Xavier Worthy, the fastest man at the NFL Combine a couple of seasons ago, he's around and developing. Tyquan Thornton proved to be like a big home run threat last season. And of course, Travis Kelce, fresh off his marriage to Taylor Swift, is giving it one more go. And even as an older player, he's still a good, safe pass catching option across the middle. So I think Mahomes can still do it. The question is, at what level and how much will his teammates help him?
0: Is a man entitled to one bad season? 12 wins, 11, 14, 12, 14, 10, 15. You know, six last year because he got hurt, and it was the worst season of his career, and he was playing hurt before he got hurt. So is a man entitled to one bad year? You do get Kenneth Walker III, which is what they've needed, a bona fide number one bell cow running back instead of running back by committee, and maybe he could be the difference maker, taking some of the pressure off of Patrick Mahomes having to do the rushing. The funny thing about some of his stats is passing numbers, Andre, are coming down year by year, 4,100, 3,900, 3,500 last year, but his rushing numbers have been going up as he's gotten older, and now you have a situation where Kenneth Walker III shows up. You have Travis Kelce, who's long in the tooth now. Is the running game maybe more apt to help him out as opposed to him just making magical plays with his legs and his throws that we've seen throughout his career?
1: Yeah, I think it's monster, especially for the way that the Chiefs are trying to play. You know, when you mentioned that earlier in his career, Mahomes was putting up the video game numbers, he was a fantasy football, like, megastar, right? Like, he was 5,000 passing yards, 50 touchdown type quarterback those years. But then after they let Tyreek Hill leave, they went away from being so much to sling the ball around and tried to win more as a ball control offense. And part of that was as they were trying to transition away from the deep threat passing game and getting safer, leaning even more heavily on Travis Kelce. Well, when playing that way, you do need a running attack. And you pointed out they had a running back game by committee. They also had a running game that was largely ineffective, particularly in the last couple of seasons. And so when they needed to have a running play, a lot of times it was Mahomes himself who was doing it. That's why his rushing yards are going up. Coming off the injury, I think that they really will be leaning on Kenneth Walker, and he can be a big difference maker for them if he's able to be what they haven't had for several years in the Chiefs regime, and that's a running back that they could rely on to both get the tough yards and also make the big plays in the running and short passing game.
0: The offensive line is going to have to step up. Now, because of his mobility, sack numbers are always interesting with a mobile quarterback because sometimes you run into sacks, but the sack numbers have been high the last couple of years. And coming off of injury, you got to think that running the football and protecting him, he can still throw the ball. He's still, right now, is currently the best passer in yards per game in NFL history with more than 285 yards per game. That's more than Andrew Luck. That's more than Peyton Manning. That's more than Drew Brees. So the man can still throw the ball, but you have to protect him. And so you have to wonder if this is a year where running game, offensive line, and lack of sacks have more to do with Patrick Mahomes than Patrick Mahomes and his innate abilities do on a regular basis on the football field.
1: Yeah, and, you know, the offensive line, can they give them enough time to throw the ball? And also, can his wide receivers and Travis Kelce, can his receiving core win off the line, right? Because, you know, part of those sack numbers with Mahomes is not even so much when he's running. He's one of the best quarterbacks at buying time. And so he'll hold on to the ball a lot of times longer than you would teach your quarterback to hold it, because he has the faith that all he needs is a small window for his receiver to be breaking open and he can get the ball to him. He's got that arm talent. Well, in recent years, the receivers haven't been winning. And one thing I'll say, I mentioned about how Rashee Rice was showing indications that he could be a number one receiver. Part of that is his routes, is how he's able to win off the line and therefore be able to give an option for Mahomes down the field. The question for me is more with guys like Worthy and Thornton. They can take the roof off. They can run faster than almost anybody. But can they put the routes together? Can they beat their man off the line of scrimmage? And if so, if Mahomes has options to get the ball to and the line can give him enough time, as you pointed out, he's still got the arm talent to be able to put big numbers on the board.
0: They've gone wide receiver early in back-to-back years. Rashee Rice, second round. Xavier Worthy, first round. Those guys have a chance to be the heroes. They have a chance to revitalize and keep up. The other thing is the AFC West has changed. Mm-hmm. The Chiefs are no longer the bullies. The Chiefs are no longer the team that has the specter of no matter what's going on, you know, Patrick Mahomes is going to win a game, or, you know, Harrison Butker is going to come out and kick a 90-yard field goal. You know, they are now third in the AFC West when you look at the Denver Broncos and what the Chargers are putting together. So they're going to have a tougher go of it, and those wide receivers, they have a chance to equalize a lot of the defense and a lot of the quarterback play outside of Kansas City that is going on in their own division.
1: Absolutely. I mean, the Broncos won 14 games last year. You know, even you earlier you listed the Chiefs' wins in the first several years of the Mahomes regime, and they were always double digits, but they were rarely in the 14 to 15 win category. And so the Broncos, being a team on the way up with a young quarterback that should also be getting better, they're going to be there, and the Chiefs are going to have to prove that they can play with them. And then, of course, the Los Angeles Chargers, you know, they have been getting incrementally better in the Harbaugh era. And they're another one of those teams, kind of like we talked about with Buffalo and like we talked about with the Baltimore Ravens, where You're looking at, okay, can they take the next step? You know, can they move the way that the Broncos moved up towards the top of the division in the regular season? And then what can they do when they get to the playoffs? But both of those are teams that the Chiefs can no longer take for granted that they will be better than. As a matter of fact, they have some ground to make up after they finished 5 and 8 games respectively behind those two teams last season.
0: And I can't imagine that Patrick Mahomes is going to be all the way right. Week 1, you know, your body has to recover. You have to get acclimated to getting hit. He didn't play in any of the preseason games. He's 30 years old, so it might be a month, 2 months, who knows, maybe the end of the season before he's all the way right. That comes with taking the battering that you do at the quarterback position. So, you know, making sure you protect the guy, making sure wide receivers make extra plays, making sure the running back is a part of it, making sure that Travis Kelce is maximizing what looks like it's going to be his last year. All of it, I think, comes into play into seeing what Patrick Mahomes' impact is going to be on the Kansas City Chiefs this year. Coming up, we hand out our awards for the upcoming NFL season here on Game Night on ESPN Radio, the ESPN app, and SiriusXM Channel 80.
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0: the International Players Anthem. Willie Hutch, I Choose You. 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I'm Home Team Brandon Leakey's Andre Snelling's here on Game Night. 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Why not? Why not give our NFL superlatives here on a Labor Day weekend as we get ready to go back to work, Andre? You know the categories. MVP, Offensive Player of the Year, Defensive Player of the Year, Offensive and Defensive Rookie of the Year, Coach of the Year, AFC and NFC Champion, Super Bowl Champion, and Super Bowl MVP.
1: Woo! Ric Flair voice. Let's get it going.
0: All right. You just want to go ahead from the start and let's get the MVP out of the way. I think this guy's been close. He's had weapons. He's had opportunities. And I think he's going to have a chance to do it again. I think the NFL MVP is going to be a member of the Buffalo Bills, Josh Allen. Now that DJ Moore gives him another weapon, he already has two big tight ends. And he has some pedigree and the it factor. I think when it's all said and done, Josh Allen will be the 2026 NFL MVP.
1: I mean, you know, that's a good vote. You know, he won it 2 years ago. You know, obviously Lamar Jackson is another one who's always in the MVP mix. For me, I'm staying home. You know, I'm going with Joe Burrow.
0: Right.
1: I think that 2 years ago, he stayed healthy and had a season that would have won MVP if they had any defense at all. I think this year they've got that defense, so they'll be able to win some games. So if Burrow is able to stay healthy and on the field with what he's got in Jamar Chase and T. Higgins and Chase Brown, I think he could put together an MVP caliber season.
0: All right, how about Offensive Player of the Year? It's torn between two. I think it's going to be a running back because the MVP award typically goes to a quarterback. And I'm going to go with one of the two best running backs, or really three if you throw in Saquon Barkley. But I think of these two, Jahmyr Gibbs and the situation where you have Bijan Robinson. I think Bijan Robinson is going to have a lot on his plate. Questions at quarterback, a new coach. They are going to put this guy to work. He's going to be catching balls out of the backfield. He's going to be running. They're going to have to give him an oxygen mask and IV bags stapled to him because they're going to run him into the ground. I think the Offensive Player of the Year is going to be Atlanta Falcons running back Bijan Robinson.
1: And I'll go with the other one. I'll go with Jahmyr Gibbs because I think he'll have a similar workload to Bijan Robinson. They moved on from Montgomery. Their other, you know, they had their Sonic and Knuckles thing going in the Detroit Lions backfield the last couple of years. But now it's just Sonic. And I think that Gibbs will have a similar workload to Bijan, but I think he'll score a lot more touchdowns in that Lions offense where, you know, they've got a quarterback in place in Jared Goff, and they've got receiving threats that can force defenses to get out of the box. And so I think the Gibbs will take advantage of that, so I'll go with him for the Offensive Player of the Year.
0: How about Defensive Player of the Year? This one was hard for me because I went right to the Rams, but I think Myles Garrett and Aaron Donald might cancel each other out. And there's another elite player who could be on the NFL's best defense. I'm going to say Defensive Player of the Year is going to go to Will Anderson Jr. from the Houston Texans.
1: Same. No argument whatsoever. I thought you might go with one of those Rams guys, and I was all set to play my ace of spades in Will Anderson Jr., and you beat me to it. He's a monster on the field. The Texans, especially by the end of last season, were head and shoulders above everyone else on defense. They were just shutting people down. And he looks like he should be one of LeBron James' sons. So every time he takes his helmet off, you know, that leads to another conversation where even LeBron jokingly acknowledged it before giving props to Will's real dad. So, yeah, I agree with you. Will Anderson Jr. for Defensive Player of the Year.
0: He's a stud like LeBron James. Defensive Rookie of the Year and Offensive Rookie of the Year. I think Offensive Rookie of the Year is in a good spot. Usually when you are a player that's really good, you end up going to a bad team. But I think Jadarian Price replacing Kenneth Walker III, going to the defending champs backfield, I think that running back is going to be in a great place, and I think he's going to be set up properly to be Offensive Rookie of the Year.
1: Okay, so you snaked me on that one. I thought you were going to go Jeremiah Love, and so I was all set to go with Jadarian Price. So I'll go Love then, because he is on a bad team with Arizona. But for me, the question is more about his health. They're optimistic he'll be able to go week one, but the Cardinals offense got a lot more stable once they moved on at quarterback, and that stability should carry over. They've got some receivers on the outside in Wilson and Harrison, and so I think that Love will have the space to work. And if he's healthy enough to do what he did at the college level, I can see him as the offensive rookie of the year.
2: Defensive rookie of the year. You may know him as an Alabama Crimson Tide or an Ohio State Buckeye, but he was born and raised with the red Georgia clay down here in the state of Georgia. Caleb Downs for the Cowboys, whose father, Gary Downs, played for the Atlanta Falcons. I think he's going to come in and make an immediate impact for a much-needed player on that defense for the Cowboys, and I think he is going to be the defensive rookie of the year.
1: You know, that's a great pick, and I felt like Caleb Downs was probably the best overall defender in this draft, and I thought it was a great pick when the Cowboys got him. That was one of the reasons I was hesitant when the Bengals traded their number 10 pick, in the deal for Dexter Lawrence, because I was hoping that they would be able to get Caleb Downs for their safety position, but they went a different direction, and I'm going to pick the player that they picked in the second round, Cassius Howell. He's a bit of a long shot. He's, depending on what sports book you look at, in the plus 5,000 or more range for defensive rookie of the year. But he was either one of, if not the leading sacker in major NCAA football last season. And I think he'll bring that productivity to the pro level because Lawrence is going to draw so much attention. I could see Cassius leading the leading rookies in sacks on a defense that'll be much improved, and I think that'll give him some defensive player of the year votes.
2: I think this guy's been up and down through some tough times, a really tough exit. They had a team that should have at least been in the AFC championship game and could have gone to the Super Bowl. I think coach of the year is going to go to D'Amico Ryans, head coach of the Houston Texans.
1: I don't even know if I can argue with that one. That was not going to be my initial pick, but I've been on record on this show talking about how much I like the Texans, how much, we think they've got the defensive player of the year. And I think C.J. Stroud will take enough steps forward that their offense can be respectable. And you put in a respectable offense with that dominant defense. And yeah, I can see the Texans as a team that make noise. Just to give somebody different than you, as a Bengals fan, I have a love-hate relationship with Zach Taylor. I feel like he's a great guy and a great man, but I'm not sure that he's always the best coach. And even when they've had success, I'm not sure that I've always agreed with him. But if you're the head coach of a team that goes from a below 500 non-playoff team to one that wins their division and is a double figures win team, as I'm thinking the Bengals will be this season, then I think that will get Taylor thrown into the coach of the year discussions.
2: All right, who's going to the Super Bowl? Your AFC champion, NFC champion. I have the Baltimore Ravens breaking through and the Rams with the best combination of quarterback, head coach, and roster. I think we get the Rams and the Ravens in the Super Bowl.
1: I'm going with my Bengals. I think they're going back to the Super Bowl. I think they have a team that's ready to do it. And coming out of the NFC, there are so many options. I might go today at this moment. I'll go with the 49ers. I'm sorry, with the Seahawks to run it back.
2: And I think our Super Bowl champion is going to be the Los Angeles Rams. Guys that have been there before, and it looks like they may do it again.
1: Last time the Bengals went to the Super Bowl, they faced the Rams, and it didn't go well for us. So I'm hoping it's not the Rams, and I'm going to go with the Bengals to take out Seattle.
2: All right, coming up next, it's SportsCenter All Night with Jay Reynolds. 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
21: Daniels will keep it as an L. To the five, lose the shoulder. In physicality, running over defenders into the end zone.
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16: 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Monday, Labor Day, and what better way to spotlight the labor folks that have everything in their hands? It's been a long weekend full of college football, Florida State, SMU being the primetime matchup for Labor Day, but just before kickoff, the lights went out. Can't really play football in a dark stadium. Power outage in Tallahassee, transformer going out on the west side of the stadium, so we waited for about an hour and 40 minutes while crews worked on the issue. When they did start, not everything was restored. Scoreboard wasn't functioning. There was no replay reviews available. Time was being kept on the field. But they played. And as for the game itself, national spotlight on the ACC, Seminoles hosting SMU. And it would mean something.
0: It is massive for Florida State here tonight. I mean, this is a fan base that is looking for a team that's going to win football games. Back-to-back losing seasons, just not good enough. All the country here to watch tonight on Monday night. A very good SMU team coming in. I mean, it is vital that Florida State performs well.
16: ESPN analyst Dusty Dvorak, who's on the call in Tallahassee. Seminoles needing a good showing. Yet they trailed early, SMU first on the board, a touchdown on their second drive. FSU would answer with a 13-play touchdown drive of their own. But SMU scores another 10 points in the second quarter, takes a 17-10 lead into the locker room at halftime. Third quarter would see Florida State punt on their first two drives. Second one, though, was muffed by SMU. Florida State recovers at the 30. They wind up punching it in to tie the game at 17. Early in the fourth quarter, SMU breaks that tie and goes up 24-17 on a 79-yard touchdown play. Kevin Jennings to Yannick Smith for the 79-yard score with 12 and a half minutes to go in the fourth quarter. And that's where we are now with just over 9 minutes to go. It's on ESPN, 24-17, SMU with the lead in Tallahassee against the Seminoles. Florida State looking to rally in the last 9 minutes of the fourth quarter. SportsCenter All Night, ESPN Radio.
2: This can't be a surprise. Look, 51-10. Dabo had to know that they were going to get trucked.
4: Is Dabo the right leader of this team? It's a fair question to ask.
5: It is over for Dabo Swinney. He is no more. The game has passed him by.
16: We had some notable moments over the Labor Day weekend in college football. Michigan winning on that do-over. Notre Dame perhaps sending a message. LSU blowing out Clemson 51-10. 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
1: I was struck coming into the game, before the game even started, Dabo Swinney was asked about LSU was potentially looking past Clemson. And Dabo's response was to get indignant. He was like, nobody would ever look past Clemson or overlook Clemson. You know, we've got too many wins, too many championships. You know, we're going to get everybody's best game because we're Clemson. And at the time, I was thinking, you know, I don't know that that's certainly not how I look at this Clemson program anymore. I'm not, you know, Deshaun Watson's not walking through that door. You know, Trevor Lawrence isn't walking through that door. And so I don't see them that way anymore, even before they got blown out. And then, of course, they got on the field and got shellacked. And I think that if anybody didn't have their eyes open as to what Clemson's become, I think after that game, the whole nation was like, oh, yeah, they're not them anymore. That wasn't a game that said, okay, these are two powerhouse major programs, and one just got the better of the other that day. This was Clemson didn't have any business on the field with LSU. And that has to reflect on their head coach, Dabo Swinney, particularly because he was so vocal about being the last hard line about, you know, he's not using the transfer portal and he would retire before he ever paid players. Well, that's the game today. And if you're not going to do that, then ultimately your team ends up looking like it looked on Saturday night. He's still in his coaching prime, so to speak. It's just that the game changed. And if you just fundamentally are not, in your heart, you don't feel like this is the way that you want to coach a program, it's going to be hard to just switch that in midstream, even after it's become clear that your way is not working.
16: It's been a slow uphill climb for Dabo Swinney to get on board with that one. Earlier on ESPN Radio, our Mia O'Brien.
14: Is this finally the straw that breaks the camel's back and either A, forces Dabo to adapt and truly lean into the transfer portal and NIL because he got out-rostered? It's as simple as that.
24: That's a really good way to word it, by the way.
14: There were more Johnnies and Joes. It wasn't so much that they got out-muscled. It wasn't that they got out-coached. They got out-rostered on Saturday. And so, is this the pivot point where Dabo has to adapt? Or is this the pivot point where Clemson says, we have to move on without Dabo Swinney?
24: How is there not a person in his corner that's whispering in his ear,
14: We hung the banner here on Unsportsmanlike last week because Dabo took 10 transfers this year. That's a new record comparatively to the 5 transfers he took combined in the 5 previous seasons. I think right now the bigger pivot point for me is that technically Clemson does have a GM, Jordan Sorrells. There is someone else who technically has roster control besides Dabo, but it is not in the same vein as, say, the University of Florida, where Dave Caldwell, formerly the GM of the Jaguars, is the one actually at the controller. John Sumrall focuses what's on the grass. Dave focuses on the roster itself, ensuring everyone is being compensated fairly and also making sure that you are keeping pace with the talent pool across the rest of the landscape. And that is where I think this is the pivot point. And it's not going to be week 2. It's probably not going to be till after the season. But even if Clemson was to continue down the hole that they found themselves in last year, Dabo is not going anywhere. But changes will need to be made in terms of the actual infrastructure.
3: Clemson blown out in its matchup with LSU in week 1. We also saw Ole Miss outlast Louisville 41-38. ESPN analyst Dusty Dvorak.
0: Trinidad Chambliss is just as special this year as we saw him last year down the stretch in the playoffs. So from that perspective, I have no concern whatsoever. He was masterful.

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1: Tua will start.
2: Tua Tagovailoa was always going to be the starter in week one.
1: Yeah, unless Tua just like takes the job and runs with it and they win a bunch of games, I believe we'll see Penix at some point this year.
3: Tua was better than people have led on the media. I think they're pretty happy with him. They were fine with Tua. They thought he did a good job. Penix also did not have a chance to really distinguish himself. And I think that Penix at some point in time, you're probably sooner rather than later, will get his crack and get his turn to be the starter.
0: Every team in the NFL now has a starting quarterback, presumably, at least for week one. Falcons naming Tua Tagovailoa their starter for the matchup with the Steelers in week one. Earlier on ESPN Radio, our Jonathan Zaslow.
4: There is no other way to look at this other than they desperately wanted Michael Penix Jr. to be ready for week number one. And apparently Penix told Stefanski this week he's not where he needs to be. He's not where he wants to be to start the season. And as a result, now Stefanski had to make the actual decision, which is we're going with Tua.
5: First of all, I don't know if there's a head coach in the NFL more equipped to handle a messy quarterback room than the guy, Kevin Stefanski, who comes to Atlanta from Cleveland. Second of all, saying that you have blinders on in regards to who's going to be your starting quarterback after week one, Tua's got to be like, come on, man. Can you just at least back me up a little bit on this one? I don't disagree with what Kevin's saying. I get it. But, man, what a messy situation for the Falcons, knowing that your starting quarterback isn't actually your starting quarterback, and you don't know when your starting quarterback is even going to come back. And when Penix does come back, will he survive? Will Tua survive even through the Steelers game? I mean, this is going to be a week-to-week, day-to-day situation.
4: Tua did not win this starting quarterback job. He did not win the job. He's dinking and dunking in front of the line of scrimmage, which is exactly what we saw here last season in Miami. He is not the same quarterback that he used to be. Every pass needs to be 2 to 3 yards. You can't make big plays like that. And the reason that he does that is because he's scared of getting hit. So he has to release the ball immediately. And if the very first option is not available, then it's panic time. And he's never been good at improvising. But once you don't have that first option available, panic time sets in. And, you know, it's sack or it's a fumble or it's an interception. This is not a good player anymore. Michael Penix will absolutely be the starting quarterback when he's ready to go. And you'd be, okay, well, Zaslow, what if, you know, what if in week number one this weekend, what if Tua plays great? He won't. He's not going to play well against this Steeler defense because he's not a good quarterback anymore. And matter of fact, I'm going to continue saying, I wasn't sure Tua was going to make the team. I'm still not sure he's going to be on this team by the end of the season. I'm not sure that he's a quarterback in the NFL any longer, and I think you're going to see a lot of that this weekend. I can't make the rationalization that a team is happy with the quarterback, but yet waited longer than anyone in the league to name him the actual starter, and the guy apparently you were deciding with is not available to play this weekend.
0: That would be Michael Penix. When will he be ready to play?
6: As of right now, like, I feel like it's still things that, you know, I want to get better at. I'm sorry. You know, obviously, just having that week of practice felt real good. I felt real comfortable, confident. But we still got a little bit of ways to go.
7: What hurdles do you have to clear, do you think?
6: Strength-wise, I want to be stronger. I want to be able to be out there and give the team 100%. And if I don't feel like I can do that, I don't want to. That's not fair for this team. That's not fair for this organization. I want to make sure whenever I am out there, I'm 100%. There's no doubt in my mind that, you know, I trust my knee and I trust to go out there and help this team win football game.
0: Michael Penix, inactive for week one. Tua Tagovailoa getting the start. SportsCenter All Night, ESPN Radio. The NFL season gets underway this week. Week one of the season coming on board as the Patriots and Seahawks get the first crack at things on Wednesday. Thursday, Niners and Rams in Melbourne. Niners are there. Rams are not. ESPN's Dan Graziano.
8: They're going to practice tomorrow in L.A., and then they're going to fly after that. And it gets confusing in terms of which day is which, because that's Wednesday in Australia. They'll arrive Wednesday. Look, here's the point. The Rams did the research on this, much like, you know, the 49ers obviously did to listen to Christian. They sent people out, had them record, you know, when they started to feel bad, when they started to feel better, what their sleep was like, et cetera. What they

0: decided was a week wasn't going to be enough to get them acclimated. They're going to train where they're comfortable. They're going to arrive on basically the day before the game, let adrenaline carry them through, and then recover on the back end. They have a home Monday night game in week two. Radically different approaches by these two teams to this unprecedented game. I can't wait to see who wins and then who is therefore proven right after one game sample.
1: Game is 8 o'clock Eastern time Wednesday here in the States, Thursday here in the States, the 10 o'clock in the morning local time in Melbourne. Well, a couple of win streaks continuing. That's next. SportsCenter All Night continues. It's ESPN Radio.
2: 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It's Unsportsmanlike, 6 a.m. Eastern, right here on ESPN Radio, ESPN2, and ESPNU.
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1: 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U.S. Open continuing in Queens. Men's top seed in action on Labor Day.
2: That's it.
3: Sasha Zverev is through in straights. Had to battle in the third against the game opponent in that third set, Luciano Dardari.
1: Won a tiebreaker in the third set, but advances in straight sets. Alexander Zverev is into the quarterfinals. First German man to reach all four major quarterfinals in a year in the Open era. Fifth career U.S. Open quarterfinal appearance, breaking a tie with Boris Becker for the most by a German man in the Open era. 570th tour-level match victory as he advances to the quarterfinals. On the women's side, the two seed is through.
3: Talk about a statement performance from Elena Rybakina, who knocks out the two-time U.S. Open champion Naomi Osaka out here on Armstrong in just 66 minutes.
1: Rybakina wins 1-4, first career U.S. Open quarterfinal appearance. She's now reached the quarterfinals in all four majors in her career. She's one win away from becoming the world number one for the first time. Coco Gauff also moving through as the four seed.
4: Beautifully finished. Coco Gauff elevates, finds her best level here so far, and she's in the final eight.
1: She also advances 1-4, as we saw on ESPN. Three major quarterfinal appearances in a year for the first time in her career. Youngest American woman to reach three major quarterfinals in a year since Serena Williams did it at the age of 21 in 2003. Gauff with her third career U.S. Open quarterfinal appearance.
5: Honestly, I think I just got a lot more looks on break points. I mean, I had a couple in the beginning of the second set. I think the difference was just finally capitalizing on those break point opportunities. And honestly, there was one game where I felt like I was running a marathon. So that one got me through. That was like probably the first time I was out of breath on court in a long time.
6: When players are trying to go deep in majors, typically they want to get better with each round. So far here in New York, did you feel like that was the best match you've played from a level standpoint?
5: I mean, I think the one against Paula was pretty good too, but definitely these are out of the four, I think these are the top two. I thought I served really well. Eva's a great returner. She's known to break people a lot, so I was not too frustrated when I got broken, and honestly the last game was a big improvement. I needed that because against Paula I was up 5-4 serving for it and got away, so I'm glad that I was able to learn from that experience.
1: Coco Gauff with 20 straight sets won, dating back to her opening match in Cincinnati. She advances in straight sets over Iva Jovic to reach the quarterfinals at the U.S. Open. Eighth seed is Iga Swiatek. She bows out in straight sets. 7-5, 6-3. SportsCenter All Night, ESPN Radio to the diamond. Longest active win streak in Major League Baseball. That belongs to a couple of teams, one of them being the Dodgers.
7: The 1-0 pitch. Hernandez laces it left field.
1: AM 570 LA Sports. Dodgers up there, and they win it 6-3 over the Reds. They have a five-game win streak. Teoscar Hernandez with his 13th homer of the season, eight-game hit streak as well, and a five-game RBI streak, both his longest streaks this season. Dodgers with a five-game win streak. Ditto for the Boston Red Sox.
8: 2-2 with two down and runners at the corners for Rutschman. Pitch.
9: Swinging a shot down the right field line. Hit there. It's gone. It's hooking. Off the pole!
1: Red Sox up 4-0 there. They go on to a 5-2 win over the Angels. Their fifth straight win, second time reaching 80 wins after being at least 14 games below 500. They were 32-46 on June 24th. They beat the Angels on Labor Day 5-2. Red Sox pitching has 15 strikeouts in consecutive games for the fifth time in franchise history. Speaking of strikeouts, Phillies were getting some. They also got a little bit of offense.
2: Swing a high fly ball. Deep right field. Kyle Schwarber does it again. First row of the second deck, his 43rd of the year. And Philadelphia takes a 1-0 lead in the bottom of the eighth.
1: That was in the eighth inning because it was a pitching duel specifically for the Phillies.
2: He swings at the first pitch and hits it in the air. Shallow left. Coming in, he's got it. A complete game, two-hit shutout for Jesus Luzardo. And the Philadelphia Phillies split the four-game set with the Atlanta Braves. They win this afternoon 1-0. A virtuoso performance from Luzardo to put his team four back in the NL East.
1: 1-0 shutout. You heard it here on ESPN Radio. Mike Farron, Doug Glanville have the call for us. Mike?
10: Jay, thank you. Doug, what a performance today by Jesus Luzardo. He has been arguably the best pitcher of the National League since June 10th. He's led them at ERA, but this was virtuoso today.
11: Well, we've known the run he has been on, and it has been next level, but to get the one walk, 12 strikeout performance, the one walk, by the way, appearing in the ninth to Ronald Acuna Jr., just shows, like, the balance between dominance and the command that's coming with it. You know, he's got the four-seam fastball working the top of the zone, a little run to it away from righties, and then the sweeper going the opposite direction. And he's got so many hitters baffled. So there was a lot of confidence in the Phillies. They let him run him out there in the ninth inning. They watched the pitch count. They felt confident. It seemed like Duran was, you know, kind of been pitching a couple days in a row. They didn't want him to go that third day. So they went with him, and Luzardo delivered on some big pitches when he needed it.
10: Not a single runner reaching second base for Atlanta in this one. And the big blow, of course, one of the starts with Phillies and Kyle Schwarber. We had talked on Saturday about him scuffling coming into that series. Homered, reached base four times that day. Homered again on Sunday. And then today, the game winner with two outs and two strikes in the eighth inning off one of the top relievers of the NL.
11: You know, part of it is you know that when your pitcher is pitching well like Luzardo, you're saying, if we can just get one across. And Fuentes, look, he's got an invisible fastball, so understands why he went to it. But it's like, do you want to get beat by Kyle Schwarber when you're having a scuffling, inconsistent Trey Turner on deck? So he went after him because he'd gotten the fastball by him earlier in that at-bat, but then Schwarber made the in-game in-at-bat adjustment and took him deep, and that's all they needed.
10: He doesn't hit any cheapies, does he? Oh, that went to the first row of the second deck.
11: Yeah, just crushed that ball.
10: 1-0. Philadelphia beats Atlanta. They split the four-game set. The Phillies four games behind Atlanta in the NL East with 18 to play, and these two will meet again next weekend in Atlanta. Now for Doug Glanville, I'm Mike Farron right here in your home for every game of the postseason, Major League Baseball on ESPN Radio and the ESPN app. Now let's get back to Jay Reynolds in the studio.
1: All right, Mike. Meanwhile, it's going to be a good finish in Tallahassee for someone. That's next. It's ESPN Radio.
12: This is Rich Eisen. Coming up on Tuesday, the NFL season is finally here. 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
1: Tua Tagovailoa named the starter for the Falcons for this week. Red Sox, Dodgers each pick up their fifth consecutive victory. Longest active win streaks in Major League Baseball. Yankees will have Aaron Judge back. He's coming off the injured list. Hasn't played since around Memorial Day. Things heating up this weekend in college football. And with a half minute to go, SMU with a field goal. They go up 27-24 in Tallahassee on SMU.
2: This can't be a surprise. Look, 51-10. Dabo had to know that they were going to get trucked.
3: Is Dabo the right leader of this team? It's a fair question to ask.
4: It is over for Dabo. He is no more. The game has passed him by.
1: LSU with a rout of Clemson in one of the marquee games that we had over the Labor Day weekend. ESPN analyst Dusty Dvorak.
5: They were tremendous, and I just thought they were so well prepared, so focused on the task at hand. It was both sides of the football. Let's start with the defensive side. I saw a ferocious defense flying around for Blake Baker. Veteran guys who have been there like Whit Weeks. A lot of new faces. Ty Benefield getting involved. Prince Will Umanmielen coming off the edge. I mean, they tackled extremely well. They were physical. They were disruptive. And they were making plays all over the field. That Clemson offense didn't have a chance. And then offensively, it's what we've grown to just see from Lane Kiffin and Charlie Weiss Jr.'s offenses. They ran the football very violently with Dylan Jones. The offensive line looked good. And how about Sam Levitt? That foot is fully healthy. The escapability was off the charts. And he ran that offense like he'd been running it for multiple years in just his first game. That was as good a showing as I saw from anybody in college football in week one.
1: Coming out of week one, among the other headlines that we saw, of course, was the finish for Michigan. Getting the Hail Mary when an extra second was put back on the clock as they beat Western Michigan. Earlier on the Pat McAfee show, our Reese Davis.
6: I understand everybody wants to get it right. I understand 18's foot was out of bounds, and technically the clock is over when, you know, when someone who's been out of bounds touches the ball. But there are a couple of things here. One, I feel like there ought to be a natural conclusion to a play that we get to before we start splitting hairs over a clock. But even bigger than that, we can't have some secret synchronized clock and cameras that nobody knows about. There has to be one clock now, and then present it to the television audience. And in addition to that, let's hear what, if we're going to get down to this kind of thing and super synchronized secret strobe synced clocks, I need to hear what everybody's talking about in real time when it happens.
1: Certainly a lot of talk about it after it happened. ESPN's Heather Dinich.
3: When you look at the NCAA rule and you look at the film and you see number 18's foot go out of bounds, the rule is if the ball touches a player who's out of bounds, the clock stops. The officials did the job they are told to do with the information they have and the replay system available to them. They made the right call. That was not a human error. The problem here is the technology. Everyone wants someone to blame. What's at the biggest fault here is the fact that what people saw at home is not what the officials saw. The officials did their job and they made the right call. Fans can't understand it, and I certainly don't blame them because they didn't see what the officials saw.
1: And that was the ending of the game with the technology part of it. What about Michigan's part of it?
3: Well, I think we'll have a bigger answer to that question on Saturday after Oklahoma comes to town. That's where I'm going next. And, you know, John Mateer is lighting it up. I mean, albeit against a lesser opponent for sure. But if Michigan plays the way it did, they're not going to keep up with them for the first 5 minutes of the game, let alone for four quarters. So I think it could be a long year if they don't figure it out at quarterback. I know that Whittingham came out earlier today, said he's sticking with Underwood as his starter. But you gotta play better than that. I mean, anyone watching that could tell you that for sure.
1: We certainly had some headlines coming out of this weekend in college football. Next weekend, we've got Ohio State and Texas. ESPN analyst Jimbo Fisher and E.J. Manuel.
7: Naturally, everybody's going to think about the quarterback matchup between Sane and Arch, but for me, it's in the trenches. And really, it's Ohio State's run defense against Texas's run offense. Now, Texas went into the portal. They got Relique Brown. They got Hollywood Smothers, two key pieces, and also Arch can run too. But if you looked at Ohio State's defensive front last week, they gave up 45 rushing yards to Ball State. Now, I understand it's Ball State, but that's still pretty impressive to me. So I think the front seven of Ohio State potentially could set the tone, especially on the road, and that changes the time of possession game too.
8: And what I want to do, can they do it without having to bunch the box? But if they do, Cam Coleman and Ryan Wingo can fly.
7: Yep.
8: And then you've got big plays coming there. So if they can do it from a two shell and play it man up and play them like they did last year, that's one thing. But if you start bunching that box, they got two wide outs. I know Smith's on the other side, but Cam Coleman and Ryan Wingo are the real deal. Yep. And they can get plays down the field that way. And if they force them out, can they run the football? Because like you say, Smothers and Malik Brown are talented guys. So it should be a heck of a game. It should be a great chess match.
7: Yeah.
1: We'll see what happens coming up next weekend in college football. SportsCenter All Night, ESPN Radio.
9: That Falcons quarterback battle, that's finally becoming a battle. Michael Penix Jr. has finally been cleared to practice.
10: This is Michael Penix's job for the taking.
11: This is not a competition, so I would be shocked if Tua Tagovailoa is not the starter opening day.
1: Tua Tagovailoa is the starter on opening day. Michael Penix won't be active for week one in the NFL. ESPN's Dan Graziano.
12: Tua Tagovailoa did not have a great camp or preseason, and the Falcons did start to work Michael Penix Jr. into practice more in recent weeks. It just, as you said, didn't get to a point where they feel like he's ready. He's coming off of the third ACL reconstruction of his lifetime, and he knows how it feels to rehab this injury, and he didn't feel like he was at a point where he could push it to a game. So, again, he could play well enough. If they win, he plays well enough. He could roll as the starter for the foreseeable future. If not, the Falcons probably do want to get a look at Penix at some point this year. It's the third year. It's a new regime there, and they may have to make some long-term decisions about the quarterback position. So I would say, unless Tua really plays lights out and they win a lot of games, you'll see Penix at some point this season.
1: Falcons become the last team in the NFL to name a starter for week number one. Earlier on ESPN Radio, our Will Conkle.
13: We can't let the Falcons off the hook. The entire front office for the last handful of years, they go after less than valuable and valued quarterbacks around the NFL, whether it's Kirk Cousins coming off an Achilles injury, giving him a monster contract, and then immediately drafting Michael Penix Jr., who has a litany of injuries, whether it be at Indiana or at Washington coming out of college. And then they signed Tua, who we all have seen all the head injuries and the trauma that he went through. So it's malpractice by the front office of the Falcons in bringing one quarterback after another quarterback after another quarterback that all have injury issues and are not even very good quarterbacks. In regards to Tua, when he was successful, he had the fastest wide receiver in the NFL in Tyreek Hill, and then had one of the most forward-thinking offensive minds in Mike McDaniels when he was actually head of the game in Miami as well. He wins a quarterback competition against himself. It was a one-man race if Michael Penix Jr. isn't even available.
14: He actually came really close to losing it against
13: the clock ran out. The clock literally hit zero. It's like, and Falcons said, all right, I guess Tua's the starter because Michael's not ready.
1: So Tua Tagovailoa gets the start for week one. The NFL season kicks off on Wednesday. Patriots, Seahawks, and Seattle. Both teams a little banged up, like New England running back Travion Henderson. ESPN's Dan Graziano.
12: It doesn't look great, but it's not over yet. He hasn't practiced in really two full weeks, and that includes today, but they didn't rule him out. They did have a backup offensive lineman that they ruled out, said he's not traveling with the team. So if Henderson is traveling with the team, that means they think there's a chance he could show him something tomorrow in a walkthrough. But it would be surprising at this point to see him in the game again. They have not ruled it out. Sticking on the ankle theme, Seattle's do-it-all safety, linebacker, etc., Nick Emanuori, he had ankle surgery a couple of months ago. He's still working his way back from that. Been a limited participant in practice in recent days. Still sounds unlikely he'll be ready to go in time for the game on Wednesday night, but you know, Seattle is working him through practice and through drills to see how ready he can possibly be, a critical part of their defense.
1: They match up on Wednesday. And then after that Wednesday night matchup, then we get the Niners and Rams in Australia. Niners have been there. Rams leave after practice on Tuesday. Earlier on ESPN Radio, or Jonathan Zaslow.
14: I don't like this type of game starting off the season, one. And I don't like this game starting off the season in Australia, two. And that's because this division in particular, I can say it's about any division, but having a division game week one and a division game week one overseas, these division games, you only play twice. And these division games are so huge, especially in that division, the NFC West, where all three of those teams, Seahawks, Rams, 49ers, all three of those teams made the playoffs last year, and just which is rare to have three teams in one division, and it's why I don't believe that all three are going to make the playoffs this year, because how unlikely is that, that not just three teams in the division making the playoffs, but 2 years in a row, three teams in the same division making the playoffs. So I think it's pretty unlikely that happens again, and we're talking about a divisional game in week one, also overseas, where these games are so huge, and the way teams treat preseason now, you have to get some of the rust off the first few weeks. I love the division games at the end of the season. Last week of the season, this is for the division, or this is for a wild card spot. I love that. But at the very start of the season, you need a couple weeks to really get things going. And obviously, like, there's no cupcakes in the NFL, but I would rather play out of division games. I'd probably even rather play out of conference games to start the NFL season, not interdivision games.
1: But we get the Niners and the Rams on Thursday from Australia. SportsCenter All Night, ESPN Radio, back to baseball. Dodgers double up the Reds 6-3 for their fifth consecutive win, tied for the longest active spot. Active streak in Major League Baseball with the Red Sox. Dodgers stay a game and a half behind the Brewers for the best record in the National League this season. Is L.A. vulnerable? ESPN insider Tim Kirchen.
15: I think the Dodgers will open the postseason with the best roster in the major leagues. But yes, they're vulnerable because the Phillies are good. Yes. The Braves are really good. And the Brewers are the best team in baseball. And so the Dodgers really have to get their act together offensively before anything else. So to me, the best thing they can do is get Otani's completely healthy, get that front, that left knee healthy, get his neck healthy, because even if he doesn't pitch in September or in the postseason, and I'm not sure he's going to, they need him at the top of the order to be a devastating offensive player, because even without Otani as a starting pitcher, I think they have enough starting pitching to win the World Series again.
1: Dodgers currently on a 5-game win streak after their 6-3 win over the Reds. Brewers, though, staying out in front in the overall standings, taking care of the Cubs on Monday.
16: Ground ball right side, base hit. Mitchell scores. Ortiz coming around third. Play at the plate. Safe. The Brewers have a 3-2 lead.
1: Jackson Churio with the go-ahead single, and then in the ninth.
17: McGill's 1-1. Hit off the end of the bat. Shallow left. Churio is diving, and he caught it. Game over. Jackson Churio comes up with a sliding catch. He takes a blue pin away from Seiya Suzuki, and the Brewers hang on to a 4-3 victory over the Cubs. Their magic number is down to 9.
1: Now it sounded on 620 WTMJ. 4-3, the Brewers with the win over the Cubs. Brewers' 11th win when trailing, entering the 8th inning this season. As for the Phillies, Tim Kirchner was talking about, they had a 1-0 shutout of the Braves. Jesus Luzardo, complete game shutout. Kyle Schwarber with his 43rd home run, accounting for the only run in the 1-0 victory. Luzardo goes the distance for the win. ESPN's Buster Olding.
18: We always talk about the Phillies rotation being led by Zach Wheeler and by Christopher Sanchez, but man, Jesus Luzardo is a beast, and he showed that today, throwing first first pitch strikes 24 of the 30 batters he faced. He got 23 missed swings during the course of this game, mixing that electric fastball with that sweeper that he had. And I don't think people realize just how good he's been. If you go back to June 28th of this year, since that date, Jesus Luzardo is first among all pitchers in the National League in ERA. He's first in strikeouts, 111 total. First in opponents' OPS at 504. This is why other teams are scared to death about playing the Phillies in a postseason series, a short series, because they would have to face Wheeler and Sanchez and, yes, Jesus Luzardo.
1: Luzardo, first Phillies pitcher with a 1-0 shutout since Roy Halladay in 2011. Giants and Cardinals went 11.
19: Furman, the runner at third. One out, 4-4, the pitch.
20: Big chopper headed into left field and going back for it. The shortstop, he gloves it on a hop and has no play to make, and the game is over. That was a pitch that was up. It was on at the belt, and he still hit it on the ground on one gigantic hop, and that is how they win this one in the 11th inning. The Giants 5 and the Cardinals 4.
1: John Miller on KNBR, 5-4 the final. Diamondbacks a 5-4 10-inning win over the Royals in a game that was scoreless going to extra innings. 9 total runs in the 10th. Straight ahead, statement win in Tallahassee. SportsCenter All Night continues. It's ESPN Radio.
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30: Guess where the Rams ranked last year when sending 4 pass rushers in the league with a 31% pressure rate last year? 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Aaron Donald, who, according to our friend Mina Kimes, when he left the league in 2023, was number 1 in ESPN's pass rush win rate among NFL defensive tackles.
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31: Now, I had the privilege of playing for the Dallas Cowboys. 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
1: 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Yankees are getting their captain back. Three-time American League MVP Aaron Judge activated from the injured list on Labor Day. Paves the way for his return against the Rockies on Tuesday after he sat out more than 3 months with a fractured rib. ESPN insider Tim Kirkchen.
2: They have to see how he is moving first. They have to see how far he has come. I mean, he hasn't played in months.
3: Right.
2: And to ask him to go out and play right field every day, I think is probably going to be a little bit too much. But one way or another, he's going to be in their lineup. I fully expect him to be a really good hitter, like, right away, because that's who he is. He's the best player in the American League when he's healthy. But I just have to see how much rust there is. And when you're 6'7", 282, it's a little harder to get yourself back into shape because you're so big. This game is not built for position players to be this big. But the bottom line is the Yankees can't wait to get him back, and they are a completely different offensive team when he's there.
1: Big players in big games. We see that in college football. Certainly saw it this Labor Day weekend, but also had some key baseball moments.
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4: How good is that? Are you not entertained?
0: Number 5.
1: Red Sox get a fifth straight win with a little help from the short porch in right field. WEEI.
5: 2-2 with two down and runners at the corners for Rutschman. Pitch. Swinging a shot down the right field line. Hit there. It's gone. It's hooking. Off the pole. Adley says hello to Pesky. And it's 4-0 Red Sox.
0: Number 4.
1: In Milwaukee, Jackson Churio with a go-ahead two-run single in the eighth. And then defense in the ninth. WTMJ.
5: McGill's 1-1. Hit off the end of the bat. Shallow left. Churio in. Jackson Churio comes up with a sliding catch. He takes a blue pin away from Seiya Suzuki. And the Brewers hang on to a 4-3 victory over the Cubs.
0: Number 3.
1: Defense wins games. So does offense. San Francisco Giants in the 11th. KNBR.
6: Big chopper headed into left field and going back for it. The shortstop, he gloves it on a hop and has no play to make, and the game is over. That was a pitch that was up. It was on at the belt, and he still hit it on the ground on one gigantic hop, and that is how they win this one in the 11th inning.
0: Number 2.
1: Phillies get a complete game shutout from Jesus Luzardo, but you also need runs to win. And his teammate helped out with that, as we heard here on ESPN Radio.
4: Swing a high fly ball, deep right field. Kyle Schwarber does it again. First row of the second deck, his 43rd of the year. And Philadelphia takes a 1-0 lead in the bottom of the eighth.
0: Number 1.
1: College football, SMU goes to Tallahassee and knocks off the Seminoles. Rich Phillips, Learfield.
7: Nick Reed, last year's FCS All-American kicker from New Hampshire, is on for a 20-yard field goal to try to take the lead against Florida State. Sack back, hold down, kick on the way, and it is good! And SMU takes the lead, 27-24, with 21 seconds to play.
1: That gave Florida State 20 seconds with which to work.
7: SMU has three guys beyond midfield already, two more at the 40. And Daniels brings it down. He's going to run. Are they going to try to run a hook and ladder play here or something? He keeps running. Now he throws a lateral back to Deuce Robinson, who throws it in the middle of the field, and it's going to be picked off by a Mustang. A lateral, and it goes right into the hands of LaModrick Spencer to finish off the SMU 27-24 win at Florida State.
1: SMU wins by 3 on the road in Tallahassee. How about SMU in the playoffs? ESPN analyst Dusty Dvorak.
8: I think they are. Look, again, they've got to clean some things up. And it's week one. They have mistakes, clearly. penalties, missed field goal, obviously the turnovers. You get that cleaned up, and you go on the road week three. This Louisville-SMU game week three, to me, is one of the most important and impactful games in the ACC all season. If you can go on the road and win that game, I do think we have to look at this SMU team as one that has a legitimate chance to make it back to the college football playoff for the second time in 3 years. I think that's going to be a knockdown, dragout. One thing, Red Lashley has had Jeff Brohm's number each of the last 2 years, 2-0 against him so far in ACC play.
1: Kevin Jennings with 430 yards passing, 26 of 36, three touchdowns, couple of interceptions, but the SMU Mustangs get the win on the road. Ashton Daniels for Florida State, 123 yards passing, threw for a touchdown. Florida State rushing 206 yards as they did outrush SMU, but SMU with the win on the road. Much more on this game as SportsCenter All Night continues. It's ESPN Radio.
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0: Coming up on SportsCenter All Night. We have a big matchup in the ACC between SMU and Florida State.
20: Daniels will keep it as an alley. To the five. Use the shoulder. Invisibility running over.
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1: 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Monday, of course, being Labor Day, and what better way to spotlight the labor folks than have everything in their hands. Been a long weekend full of college football. Florida State, SMU being the primetime matchup for Labor Day, but just before kickoff.
23: Turn off the lights. Light a candle.
1: Now, candle's not really practical, but neither is playing football in a dark stadium. Power outage in Tallahassee, a transformer going out on the west side of the stadium. So we waited for nearly 2 hours while crews worked on the issue. When they did start, not everything was restored. Scoreboard wasn't functioning. No replay reviews available. Time was being kept on the field. But they played. And as for the game itself, national spotlight on the ACC. Seminoles hosting SMU. And it would mean something.
24: It is massive for Florida State here tonight. I mean, this is a fan base that is looking for a team that's going to win football games. Back-to-back losing seasons, just not good enough. All the country here to watch tonight on Monday night. A very good SMU team coming in. I mean, it is vital that Florida State performs well.
1: ESPN analyst Dusty Dvorak, who was on the call in Tallahassee, Seminoles needing a good showing, yet they were trailing early. SMU first on the board with a touchdown on their second drive. Florida State would answer with a 13-play touchdown drive of their own. But SMU scores another 10 points in the second quarter. They led 17-10 at halftime. Third quarter, Florida State punts on its first two drives, but the second one is muffed by the Mustangs. So the Seminoles recover at the 30. Seminole fans, though, a little antsy to see the team taking advantage.
21: Fourth down and two. Play of the night for Florida State, late in the third. And now a timeout by the Seminoles with a play clock down to 5. More boos raining down from the fans at Doak Campbell, directed at their head coach.
1: Seminoles come out of the timeout, though. They ultimately get the touchdown. Then came the fourth quarter. SMU was not done.
7: Let's look for Florida State. Here they come. Jennings delivers. Quickly caught. First down at the 30. Still going across the 35, 40. Still going. Breaking a tackle to the 30, to the 20, to the 10. Touchdown, Yannick Smith. What a play to Yannick Smith, the ECU transfer. Just a quick little slant against pressure by Kevin Jennings, and Smith makes the rest happen.
1: Turns into a 79-yard touchdown strike for SMU. Big play for them, but FSU responds.
25: Third and 8 at our own four at the SMU 41-yard line. Daniels is under pressure, under duress, flips it down the flat, caught. Singleton up the far sideline, 20, 50, 10, 5 over the 2-1. There he goes. Sweet feet, just trot in there, baby. Touchdown, Florida State. Touchdown, FSU.
1: Let's go, baby. Florida State able to respond and tie the game at 24. SMU intercepted on its ensuing possession, but the Seminoles were forced to punt on their possession. And then SMU follows with a 9-play drive.
7: Morgan Trimmett, the snapper. Wade McSperrin is the holder. And Nick Reed, last year's FCS All-American kicker from New Hampshire, is on for a 20-yard field goal to try to take the lead against Florida State. Sat back, hold down, kick on the way, and it is good! And SMU takes the lead, 27-24, with 21 seconds to play.
1: And that would give Florida State 21 seconds with which to work. But it would come down to what our Scott Van Pelt calls the old pitchy-pitchy woo-woo.
7: SMU has three guys beyond midfield already, two more at the 40. And Daniels brings it down. He's going to run. Are they going to try to run a hook and ladder play here or something? He keeps running. Now he throws a lateral back to Deuce Robinson, who throws it in the middle of the field, and it's going to be picked off by a Mustang. A lateral, and it goes right into the hands of LaMondrick Spencer to finish off the SMU 27-24 win at Florida State.
1: Rich Phillips from Learfield. Florida State calls on the Seminole Sports Network. As the Seminoles lose at home, SMU comes in, gets the 27-24 win in Tallahassee. Kevin Jennings shaking off a couple of interceptions, and SMU gets the win, capped by Nick Reed's 20-yard field goal with 21 seconds to go. ESPN analyst Dusty Dvorak.
24: Well, I like the way they move the football, to be honest with you, Scott. Almost 600 yards of offense on the road against Florida State. So Kevin Jennings had a ton of success tonight. He's got to take better care of the football. If you win a football game and essentially you're minus four in the turnovers, I know in the pitchy-pitchy woo-woo they count that as a Florida State turnover, but it was 4-0.
2: Yep.
24: And you win that game, that's impressive. You don't typically win that. I think teams are 1-4, 1-40, minus four last year in the turnover department. Yeah, their secondary looks better. Ashton Daniels had struggles, never really pushed the ball down the field. So, here's the thing. Look, Rhett Lashley's done a tremendous job now, 15-2 in ACC play since they've moved to this league. And they've got a mantra. It was, blue blood, they had crossed out, and it's new blood. They want to show the country that they're here, they're for real, and they're looking to stay on the top of the ACC and the top of college football. They knew it was going to be tough. They knew it was going to be hard. They just knew they had to find a way to win this game, and that's exactly what they did here tonight.
1: SMU with the 27-24 win, their eighth straight season opening win, longest streak since winning 15 straight in the 70s and 80s. SportsCenter All Night, ESPN Radio.
3: This can't be a surprise. Look, 51-10. Dabo had to know that they were going to get trucked.
4: Is Dabo the right leader of this team? It's a fair question to ask.
5: It is over for Dabo Sweeney. He is no more. The game has passed him by.
1: The SMU win at Florida State, one of a few notable moments over the Labor Day weekend. We had Michigan winning on a do-over. Notre Dame maybe sending a message. And, of course, LSU blowing out Clemson 51-10. 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
6: I was struck coming into the game, before the game even started, Dabo Sweeney was asked about LSU was potentially looking past Clemson. And Dabo's response was to get indignant. He was like, nobody would ever look past Clemson or overlook Clemson. You know, we've got too many wins, too many championships. You know, we're going to get everybody's best game because we're Clemson. And at the time, I was thinking, I don't know that that's certainly not how I look at this Clemson program anymore. Deshaun Watson's not walking through that door. Trevor Lawrence isn't walking through that door. And so I don't see them that way anymore, even before they got blown out. And then, of course, they got on the field and got shellacked. And I think that if anybody didn't have their eyes open as to what Clemson's become, I think

0: like it looked on Saturday night. He's still in his coaching prime, so to speak. It's just that the game changed. And if you just fundamentally are not, in your heart, you don't feel like this is the way that you want to coach a program, it's going to be hard to just switch that in midstream, even after it's become clear that your way is not working.
1: Clemson going under the microscope with the way in which it lost to LSU this week. Clemson under the microscope. A lot of folks looking with some side eye at Michigan. The way that game ended, Wolverines get the Hail Mary on the do-over to beat Western Michigan. Earlier on the Pat McAfee show, or Reese Davis.
2: I understand everybody.
3: Is this finally the straw that breaks the camel?
2: I understand 18's foot was out of bounds, and technically the clock is over when, you know, when someone who's been out of bounds touches the ball. But there are a couple of things here. One, I feel like there ought to be a natural conclusion to a play that we get to before we start splitting hairs over a clock. But even bigger than that, we can't have some secret synchronized clock and cameras that nobody knows about. There has to be one clock now, and then present it to the television audience. And in addition to that, let's hear what, if we're going to get down to this kind of thing and super synchronized secret strobe synced clocks, I need to hear what everybody's talking about in real time when it happens.
1: A lot of folks talking about the Michigan ending. A lot of folks talking about what we saw out of Ole Miss. They outlast Louisville 41-38. ESPN analyst Dusty Dvorak.
4: Trinidad Chambliss is just as special this year as we saw him last year down the stretch in the playoffs. So from that perspective, I have no concern whatsoever. He was masterful, dropping dimes all over the field, pushing the football down the field with accuracy, precision, the escapability, all still there. But defensively, blown coverages on the back end, poor tackling. It's got to have Pete Golding very frustrated. You escape Nashville with a victory. But as you look forward just a couple of weeks with that LSU offense coming to town, they better get some things figured out and figured out very quickly.
1: Speaking of things coming at us quickly, on to week two, and we've got that huge matchup, Ohio State and Texas this week. ESPN's Heather Dinich.
5: I'm expecting 500 NFL scouts to be
0: I think your expectation will be right.
6: You might be short 100.
5: It is going to be a showcase of NFL talent all over that field. It is going to be awesome. I hope the game lives up to the hype, because these are two uber talented teams. And, you know, one of the things that I've noticed, that I've said before, is that one of the biggest reasons both of them are national title contenders is because their best players aren't even their Heisman Trophy candidate quarterbacks. You know, you look at Ohio State, Julian saying, Jeremiah Smith to me is the best player on that team. You look at Arch Manning, Heisman Trophy candidate, best player is Colin Simmons on the defensive line, probably the top player in the SEC to be drafted out of there. So, you know, these guys have talent all over the field. But Sark said this after the game, if they don't shore some things up on their offensive line and run the ball a little bit better, it's going to be tricky. They went through some growing pains, I think, on the O-line. But Arch Manning is just, he grew up in front of a college football audience through the back half of last season, played extremely well, and I expect him to continue that.
1: Ohio State, Texas, Saturday, 7:30 Eastern. We'll see it on ABC. Right now, SportsCenter all night.
7: Tua will start.
8: Tua Tagovailoa was always going to be the starter in week one.
9: You know, unless Tua just, like, takes the job and runs with it and they win a bunch of games, I believe we'll see Penix at some point this year.
10: Tua was better than people have led on the media. They were pretty happy with him. They were fine with Tua. They thought he did a good job. Penix also did not have a chance to really distinguish himself. And I think that Penix, at some point in time, you're probably sooner rather than later, will get his crack and get his turn to be the starter.
1: Sooner rather than later, it's week one of the NFL. Pro football finally returning this week. Every team in the NFL now has a starting quarterback, at least for week one. Falcons naming Tua Tagovailoa as their starter for the matchup against the Steelers. ESPN's Dan Graziano.
11: Tua Tagovailoa did not have a great camp or preseason, and the Falcons did start to work Michael Penix Jr. into practice more in recent weeks. It just, as you said, didn't get to a point where they feel like he's ready. He's coming off of the third ACL reconstruction of his lifetime, and he knows how it feels to rehab this injury, and he didn't feel like he was at a point where he could push it to a game. So, again, he could play well enough. If they win, he plays well enough, he could roll as the starter for the foreseeable future. If not, the Falcons probably do want to get a look at Penix at some

0: some point this year. It's the third year. It's a new regime there, and they may have to make some long-term decisions about the quarterback position. So I would say unless Tua really plays lights out and they win a lot of games, you'll see Penix at some point this season.
1: Penix won't be seen in week one. He'll be inactive. When will he be ready?
2: Right now, like, I feel like there's still things that, you know, I want to get better at. I'm sorry. You know, obviously, just having that week of practice felt real good. I felt real comfortable, confident. But we still got a little bit of ways to go.
3: What hurdles do you have to clear, do you think?
2: Strength-wise, I want to be stronger. I want to be able to be out there and give the team 100%. And if I don't feel like I can do that, I don't want to. That's not fair for this team. That's not fair for this organization. I want to make sure whenever I am out there, I'm 100%. There's no doubt in my mind that, you know, I trust my knee and I trust to go out there and help this team win a football game.
1: Michael Penix, be ready at some point, but for now, Tua Tagovailoa getting the start for the Falcons for week one. Straight ahead, the win streaks continue. SportsCenter All Night continues. It's ESPN Radio.
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14: Against Paolo was pretty good too, but definitely these are out of the four, I think these are the top two. I thought I served really well. Eva's a great returner. She's known to break people a lot, so I was not too frustrated when I got broken, and honestly the last game was a big improvement. I needed that because against Paula I was up 5-4 serving for it and got away, so I'm glad that I was able to learn from that experience.
1: Goff with 20 straight sets won dating back to her opening match at Cincinnati. She's now into the quarterfinals at the U.S. Open. SportsCenter all night, ESPN Radio. To the diamond, Phillies and Braves. This one was a pitcher's duel.
15: And he swings at the first pitch and hits it in the air. Shallow left. Brandon Marsh coming in. He's got it. A complete game. Two-hit shutout for Jesus Luzardo. And the Philadelphia Phillies split the four-game set with the Atlanta Braves. They win this afternoon 1-0. A virtuoso performance from Luzardo to put his team four back in the NL East.
1: Phillies with the 1-0 win. Luzardo going the distance. First career complete game and complete game shutout. You heard it here on ESPN Radio. Mike Farron, Doug Glanville have the call for us. Mike?
16: Jay, thank you. Doug, what a performance today by Jesus Luzardo. He has been arguably the best pitcher of the National League since June 10th. He's led them at ERA, but this was virtuoso today.
17: Well, we've known the run he has been on, and it has been next level, but to get the one-walk, 12-strikeout performance, the one-walk, by the way, appearing in the ninth to Ronald Acuna Jr., just shows, like, the balance between dominance and the command that's coming with it. You know, he's got the four-seam fastball working the top of the zone, a little run to it away from righties, and then the sweeper going the opposite direction. And he's got so many hitters baffled. So there was a lot of confidence in the Phillies. They let him run him out there in the ninth inning. They watched the pitch count. They felt confident. Seemed like Duran was, you know, kind of been pitching a couple days in a row. They didn't want him to go that third day. So they went with him, and Lizardo delivered on some big pitches when he needed it.
16: Not a single runner reaching second base for Atlanta in this one. And the big blow, of course, one of the starts with Phillies and Kyle Schwarber. We had talked on Saturday about him scuffling coming into that series. Homered, reached base four times that day. Homered again on Sunday. And then today, the game winner with two outs and two strikes in the eighth inning off one of the top relievers in the NL.
17: You know, part of it is you know that when your pitcher is pitching well like Lizardo, you're saying, if we can just get one across. And Fuentes, look, he's got an invisible fastball, so understands why he went to it. But it's like, do you want to get beat by Kyle Schwarber when you're having a scuffling, inconsistent Trey Turner on deck? So he went after him because he'd gotten the fastball by him earlier in that at-bat, but then Schwarber made the in-game in-at-bat adjustment and took him deep, and that's all they needed.
16: He doesn't hit any cheapies, does he? Oh, either. No. That went to the first row of the second deck.
17: Yeah, just crushed that ball.
16: 1-0. Philadelphia beats Atlanta. They split the four-game set. The Phillies four games behind Atlanta in the NL East with 18 to play, and these two will meet again next weekend in Atlanta. Now for Doug Glanville, I'm Mike Farron, right here in your home for every game of the postseason, Major League Baseball on ESPN Radio and the ESPN app. Now let's get back to Jay Reynolds in the studio.
1: All right, Mike, Braves fall to three games behind the Brewers for the best record of the National League. Brewers a 4-3 win over the Cubs. 11th win when they trail entering the eighth inning. Phillies, meanwhile, tied with the Cubs for the top NL wild card spot. Longest active win streak in baseball belongs to a couple of teams, one of which is the Dodgers.
18: The 1-0 pitch. Hernandez laces it left field, gone into the Dodger pen. The Teo laser show rolls on, absolutely tattooed a three-run blast into the Dodger bullpen to make it 5-1.
1: AM 570 LA Sports. Dodgers a 6-3 win over the Reds for their fifth consecutive win. Red Sox also have five consecutive wins. They beat the Angels 5-2. Second time they've reached 80 wins after being 14 games below 500 during the season. What a finish we had in Tallahassee. That's next. SportsCenter All Night continues. It's ESPN Radio.
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1: Yankees are getting Aaron Judge back. He's activated off the IL, expected in the lineup Tuesday against Colorado. Tua Tagovailoa named the starter for the Falcons. At least for this week, Patriots have a deal with Christian Gonzalez just in time for the NFL season to get underway. College football season giving us a couple of surprises in Week 1.
5: He throws it in the middle of the field, and it's going to be picked off by a Mustang, a lateral, and it goes right into the hands of LaMondrick Spencer to finish off the SMU 27-24 win at Florida State.
1: Rich Phillips from Learfield, SMU, with a field goal with 21 seconds to go, broke a 24-all tie. They get the win over the Seminoles on the road, 27-24. Eighth straight season-opening win for SMU. Kevin Jennings, the quarterback, 26 of 36, 430 yards passing. That's a career high. Three touchdown passes. Did throw a couple of picks, but SMU gets the win on the road. He also ran for 33 yards.
6: What were the unique challenges presented to you in this game?
26: Yeah, I mean, it was our first game, you know, getting to feel the little things, you know, to try to mix it up a little bit, show different coverages and all that. But we executed at the end of the game. That's when it mattered. So.
6: How much adjustments did you have to make in the context of this game with everything going on?
26: Yeah, truly a lot. You know, we didn't have the iPads on the sideline, so we couldn't, you know, see what they was doing off on the fly and all that stuff. So it was kind of difficult, but, you know, we responded well and, you know, we ended the game.
6: They say great teams find a way to win.
26: Right.
6: How did you find a way to win this one?
26: You know, just stay going. You know, you're going to make mistakes. First game of the week. I mean, first game of the year. So you're going to make mistakes. Just bounce back from it and keep going.
6: I'll tell you what. I'll never forget tonight. What will stand out to you about what transpired this evening?
26: Man, the dub.
6: Really?
26: You know, it's amazing to get the dub. You know, win by 1 point no matter what it is. It's amazing to get the dub like this on the road. At Florida State, great tradition. So I'm just truly happy to get this dub.
1: Jennings with two touchdown passes when under duress. Last season, he led FBS with 14 touchdowns when pressured and gets a couple on Labor Day with the win on the road at Florida State. His coach, Rhett Lashley.
27: Kevin played awesome. I mean, he was in control, threw for 430. He ran it when he needed to. Things broke down. He made play. Think of the last third and 11. Third and one, we get the hold. They cover it. He scrambles, and Chunky just turns it up. And, I mean, just he's a player, man. So really proud of him. And proud of our guys for just finding a way to win. That's all that really matters.
1: SMU gets the 27-24 win after having to wait an hour and 40 minutes because of the game was delayed because of a power outage, the transformer near the stadium. SportsCenter all night, ESPN Radio.
28: This can't be a surprise. Look, 51-10. Dabo had to know that they were going to get trucked.
29: Is Dabo the right leader of this team? It's a fair question to ask.
30: It is over for Dabo Sweeney. He is no more. The game has passed him by.
1: Clemson losing to LSU this week. LSU with the win in convincing fashion. ESPN analyst Dusty Dvorak.
7: They were tremendous, and I just thought they were so well prepared, so focused on the task at hand. It was both sides of the football. Let's start with the defensive side. I saw a ferocious defense flying around for Blake Baker. Veteran guys who have been there like Whit Weeks. A lot of new faces. Ty Benefield getting involved. Prince Will Umanmielen coming off the edge. I mean, they tackled extremely well. They were physical. They were disruptive. And they were making plays all over the field. That Clemson offense didn't have a chance. And then offensively, it's what we've grown to just see from Lane Kiffin and Charlie Weiss Jr.'s offenses. They ran the football very violently with Dylan Jones. The offensive line looked good. And how about Sam Levitt? That foot is fully healthy. The escapability was off the charts. And he ran that offense like he'd been running it for multiple years in just his first game. That was as good a showing as I saw from anybody in college football in week one.
1: On the other side of the coin, there's Clemson. It wasn't that long ago Clemson was at the top of the football world, but hard times lately for the Tigers and their coach, Dabo Swinney, failing to live up to expectations. Earlier on ESPN Radio, our Mia O'Brien.
8: Is this finally the straw that breaks the camel's back and either A, forces Dabo to adapt and truly lean into the transfer portal and NIL? Because he got out-rostered. It's as simple as that.
9: That's a really good way to word it, by the way.
8: There were more Johnnies and Joes. It wasn't so much that they got out-muscled. It wasn't that they got out-coached. They got out-rostered on Saturday. And so, is this the pivot point where Dabo has to adapt? Or is this the pivot point where Clemson says, we have to move on without Dabo Swinney?
9: How is there not a person in his corner that's whispering in his ear?
8: We hung the banner here on Unsportsmanlike last week because Dabo took 10 transfers this year. That's a new record comparatively to the 5 transfers he took combined in the 5 previous seasons. I think right now the bigger pivot point for me is that technically Clemson does have a GM, Jordan Sorrells. There is someone else who technically has roster control besides Dabo, but it is not in the same vein as, say, the University of Florida, where Dave Caldwell, formerly the GM of the Jaguars, is the one actually at the controller. John Sumrall focuses what's on the grass. Dave focuses on the roster itself, ensuring everyone is being compensated fairly and also making sure that you are keeping pace with the talent pool across the rest of the landscape. And that is where I think this is the pivot point. And it's not going to be week two. It's probably not going to be till after the season. But even if Clemson was to continue down the hole that they found themselves in last year, Dabo is not going anywhere. But changes will need to be made in terms of the actual infrastructure.
1: Clemson blown out by LSU. Just one of the storylines we had on Labor Day weekend.
10: Underwood takes the snap. He's going to let it go. This one's coming down in the end zone. It is caught! Touchdown!
11: This one will go down in history, Michigan history. I don't know if it's in a positive way, but it'll go down in history for certain.
1: Michigan comes away with the win after getting the do-over to beat Western Michigan. ESPN's Heather Dinich.
12: When you look at the NCAA rule and you look at the film and you see number 18's foot go out of bounds, the rule is if the ball touches a player who's out of bounds, the clock stops. The officials did the job they are told to do with the information they have and the replay system available to them. They made the right call. That was not a human error. The problem here is the technology. Everyone wants someone to blame. But what's at the biggest fault here is the fact that what people saw at home is not what the officials saw. The officials did their job and they made the right call. Fans can't understand it, and I certainly don't blame them because they didn't see what the officials saw.
1: Technology aside for the moment, what about the performance we had from Michigan in such a tight game?
12: Well, I think we'll have a bigger answer to that question on Saturday after Oklahoma comes to town. That's where I'm going next. And, you know, John Mateer is lighting it up. I mean, albeit against a lesser opponent for sure. But if Michigan plays the way it did, they're not going to keep up with them for the first 5 minutes of the game, let alone for four quarters. So I think it could be a long year if they don't figure it out at quarterback. I know that Whittingham came out earlier today, said he's sticking with Underwood as his starter. But you got to play better than that. I mean, anyone watching that could tell you that for sure.
1: And with Labor Day behind us, we're looking forward to week two of the college football season and that huge showdown between Ohio State and Texas. ESPN analyst Jimbo Fisher and E.J. Manuel.
14: Naturally, everybody's going to think about the quarterback matchup between Stan and Arch, but for me, it's in the trenches. And really, it's Ohio State's run defense against Texas's run offense. Now, Texas went into the portal. They got Relief Brown. They got Hollywood Smothers, two key pieces, and also Arch can run, too. But if you looked at Ohio State's defensive front last week, they gave up 45 rushing yards to Ball State. Now, I understand it's Ball State, but that's still pretty impressive to me. So I think the front seven of Ohio State potentially could set the tone, especially on the road, and that changes the time of possession game, too.
15: And what I want to do is, can they do it without having to bunch the box? Because if they do, Cam Coleman and Ryan Wingo can fly.
14: Yep.
15: And then you got big plays coming there. So if they can do it from a two shell and play it man up and play them like they did last year, that's one thing. But if you start bunching that box, they got two wide outs. I know Smith's on the other side, but Cam Coleman and Ryan Wingo are the real deal. Yep. And they can get plays down the field that way. And if they force them out, can they run the football? Because like you say, Smothers, Malik Brown are talented guys. So it should be a heck of a game. It should be a great chess match.
14: Yeah.
1: Ohio State and Texas, week two of the college football season. We will see it Saturday on ABC. Sports Center All Night, ESPN Radio.
16: That Falcons quarterback battle, that's finally becoming a battle. Michael Penix Jr. has finally been cleared to practice.
17: This is Michael Penix's job for the taking.
18: This is not a competition, so I would be shocked if Tua Tagovailoa is not the starter opening day.
1: Tua Tagovailoa is indeed the starter for opening day. That's the key. He's the week one starter. Falcons coach Kevin Stefanski.
19: Report, Tua will start. Cooper Rush will be the backup. Mike Penix will be inactive. Really, really proud of those guys. And I told them this morning, I think those guys have worked like crazy all offseason. And they've pushed each other and they've supported each other. And that's what we'll do for Tua. We'll continue to support him. And understand that this is a collective group that is constantly looking to help each other. So really enjoy that group, proud of them for what they've done, what they've been able to accomplish, and continue to obviously move forward and help our football team this week versus a very good opponent.
1: Tua gets the start against Pittsburgh for week number one. For now, earlier on ESPN Radio, our Jonathan Zaslow.
20: There is no other way to look at this other than they desperately wanted Michael Penix Jr. to be ready for week number one. And apparently Penix told Stefanski this week he's not where he needs to be. He's not where he wants to be to start the season. And as a result, now Stefanski had to make the actual decision, which is we're going with Tua.
21: First of all, I don't know if there's a head coach in the NFL more equipped to handle a messy quarterback room than the guy, Kevin Stefanski, who comes to Atlanta from Cleveland. Second of all, saying that you have blinders on in regards to who's going to be your starting quarterback after week one, Tua's got to be like, come on, man, can you just at least back me up a little bit on this one? I don't disagree with what Kevin's saying. I get it, but man, what a messy situation for the Falcons, knowing that your starting quarterback isn't actually your starting quarterback, and you don't know when your starting quarterback is even going to come back, and when Penix does come back, will he survive? Will Tua survive even through the Steelers game? I mean, this is going to be a week-to-week, day-to-day situation.
20: Tua did not win this starting quarterback job. He did not win the job. He's dinking and dunking in front of the line of scrimmage, which is exactly what we saw here last season in Miami. He is not the same quarterback that he used to be. Every pass needs to be 2 to 3 yards. You can't make big plays like that. And the reason that he does that is because he's scared of getting hit. So he has to release the ball immediately. And if the very first option is not available, then it's panic time. And he's never been good at improvising. But once you don't have that first option available, panic time sets in. And, you know, it's sack or it's a fumble or it's an interception. This is not a good player anymore. Michael Penix will absolutely be the starting quarterback when he's ready to go. And you go, okay, well, Zaslow, what if, you know, what if in week number one this weekend, what if Tua plays great? Hey, he won't. He's not going to play well against this Steeler defense because he's not a good quarterback anymore. And matter of fact, I'm going to continue saying, I wasn't sure Tua was going to make the team. I'm still not sure he's going to be on this team by the end of the season. I'm not sure that he's a quarterback in the NFL any longer, and I think you're going to see a lot of that this weekend. I can't make the rationalization that a team is happy with the quarterback, but yet waited longer than anyone in the league to name him the actual starter, and the guy apparently you were deciding with is not available to play this weekend.
1: See what happens down the road for the Falcons. NFL season kicks off on Wednesday. Patriots, Seahawks in Seattle. New England reaching a deal with cornerback Christian Gonzalez. 4-year, $135 million. $102 of that million is guaranteed. The agreement ahead of Wednesday's regular season opener. Gonzalez was the number 17 pick in 2023. He was eligible for an extension for the first time this offseason. He's been a full participant in training camp until he suffered a leg injury August 10th, practicing one-on-one with receiver A.J. Brown. Contract extension hovered over the team for months, now has the agreement. Both teams, though, are a little banged up, like Patriots running back Travion Henderson, ESPN's Dan Graziano.
0: It doesn't look great, but it's not, they're not, it's not over yet. He hasn't practiced in really 2 full weeks, and that includes today, but they didn't rule him out. They did have a backup offensive lineman that they ruled out, said he's not traveling with the team. So if Henderson is traveling with the team, that means they think there's a chance he could show him something tomorrow in a walkthrough. But it would be surprising at this point to see him in the game again. They have not ruled it out. Sticking on the ankle theme, Seattle's do-it-all safety linebacker, etc., Nick Emenwari, he had ankle surgery a couple of months ago. He's still working his way back from that. Been a limited participant in practice in recent days. Still sounds unlikely he'll be ready to go in time for the game on Wednesday night, but you know, Seattle is working him through practice and through drills to see how ready he can possibly be, a critical part of their defense.
1: Seahawks, Patriots on Wednesday. Then it's that matchup in Australia, although Melbourne is still awaiting a team. That's next. SportsCenter All Night continues. It's ESPN Radio.
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1: 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College football is in full swing. NFL hits the ground this week. Patriots, Seahawks Wednesday, then Thursday, Niners and Rams in Australia. Niners are in Melbourne. Rams, not yet. ESPN's Dan Graziano.
0: They're going to practice tomorrow in L.A., and then they're going to fly after that. And it gets confusing in terms of which day is which, because that's Wednesday in Australia. They'll arrive Wednesday. Look, here's the point. The Rams did the research on this, much like, you know, the 49ers obviously did to listen to Christian. They sent people out, had them record, you know, when they started to feel bad, when they started to feel better, what their sleep was like, etc. What they decided was a week wasn't going to be enough to get them acclimated. They're going to train where they're comfortable. They're going to arrive on basically the day before the game, let adrenaline, carry them through, and then recover on the back end. They have a home Monday night game in week two. Radically different approaches by these two teams to this unprecedented game. I can't wait to see who wins and then who is therefore proven right after one game sample.
1: The game is Thursday, 8 o'clock Eastern here in the States. That's 10 o'clock Friday morning, the local time in Melbourne. Back to baseball. Yankees getting their captain back, three-time AL MVP Aaron Judge, activated from the injured list Monday night by the Yankees, paving the way for his return against the Rockies Tuesday night. He has been out more than 3 months with a fractured rib. ESPN insider Tim Kirchen.
8: I think the Dodgers will open the postseason with the best roster in the major leagues.
1: The Dodgers continue their win streak, 5 straight after their win on Labor Day. Red Sox also with a 5-game win streak. Baseball taking center stage, as did college football this weekend.
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9: How good is that? 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
32: Number 5.
1: Red Sox get a 5th straight win with a little help from the short porch in right field. WEEI.
10: 2-2 with 2 down and runners at the corners for Rutschman. Pitch. Swinging a shot down the right field line. It's fair. It's gone. It's hooking. Off the pole. Adley says hello to Pesky. And it's 4-0 Red Sox.
32: Number 4.
1: In Milwaukee, Jackson Churio with a go-ahead 2-run single in the 8th. And then defense in the 9th. WTMJ.
10: McGill's 1-1. Hit off the end of the bat. Shallow left. Churio in. Jackson Churio comes up with a sliding catch. He takes a bloop hit away from Seiya Suzuki. And the Brewers hang on to a 4-3 victory over the Cubs.
32: Number 3.
1: Defense wins games. So does offense. San Francisco Giants in the 11th. KNBR.
11: Big chopper headed into left field and going back for it. The shortstop, he gloves it on a hop and has no play to make, and the game is over. That was a pitch that was up. It was on at the belt, and he still hit it on the ground on one gigantic hop, and that is how they win this one in the 11th inning.
32: Number 2.
1: Phillies get a complete game shutout from Jesus Luzardo, but you also need runs to win, and his teammate helped out with that, as we heard here on ESPN Radio.
10: Swing a high fly ball, deep right field. Kyle Schwarber does it again. First row of the second.
1: college football. SMU goes to Tallahassee and knocks off the Seminoles. Rich Phillips, Learfield.
12: Nick Reed, last year's FCS All-American kicker from New Hampshire, is on for a 20-yard field goal to try to take the lead against Florida State. Sack back, hold down, kick on the way, and it is good! And SMU takes the lead, 27-24, with 21 seconds to play.
1: And that would be the final as they win it by three, that field goal being the difference. ESPN analyst Dusty Dvorak.
14: I think they are. Look, again, they've got to clean some things up. And it's week one. They have mistakes, clearly. Penalties, missed field goal, obviously the turnovers. You get that cleaned up, and you go on the road week three. This Louisville-SMU game week three, to me, is one of the most important and impactful games in the ACC all season. If you can go on the road and win that game, I do think we have to look at this SMU team as one that has a legitimate chance to make it back to the college football playoff for the second time in 3 years. I think that's going to be a knockdown, dragout. One thing, Red Lashley has had Jeff Brohm's number each of the last 2 years. 2-0 against them so far in ACC play.
1: Gets the field goal win on the road in Tallahassee over Florida State on Labor Day. Sports Center all night, ESPN Radio. Baseball, the AL West still separated by two games. Astros still have the two-game lead over Texas. As for the wild card standings, Cleveland still in that final spot, even though they lose on Labor Day. It's a one-game lead now over the Blue Jays in that wild card standings for the third spot. Texas, a game and a half back. Baltimore, three games out of the final wild card spot. As for the National League wild card standings, Arizona with the third wild card spot. San Diego, a half game back. Marlins, Cardinals, both five games out of that final playoff spot. Pirates, five and a half games out. It's been a wild weekend of college football. NFL comes our way this week, starting with games on Wednesday, the Super Bowl rematch, and then the Australia game on Thursday. U.S. Open continuing in Queens with the two seed moving on to the women's side. The men's top seed moves on. All that at SportsCenter All Night continues. It's ESPN Radio.
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32: 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We have a big matchup in the ACC between SMU and Florida State.
20: Daniels will keep it as an alley. To the five. Lose the shoulder. And physicality. Running over defenders into the end zone.
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20: 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Strikeout number 9 for Lizardo.
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1: What a weekend we had on the gridiron for Labor Day weekend. 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Monday, of course, being Labor Day, and what better way to spotlight the labor folks than have everything in their hands. Been a long weekend full of college football. Florida State, SMU being the primetime matchup for Labor Day, but just before kickoff.
23: Turn off the lights. Light a candle.
1: Candle's not really practical, but neither is playing football in a dark stadium. Power outage in Tallahassee, a transformer going out on the west side of the stadium. So we waited for nearly 2 hours while crews worked on the issue. When they did start, not everything was restored. Scoreboard wasn't functioning. No replay reviews available. Time was being kept on the field. But they played. And as for the game itself, national spotlight on the ACC. Seminoles hosting SMU. And it would mean something.
24: It is massive for Florida State here tonight. I mean, this is a fan base that is looking for a team that's going to win football games. Back-to-back losing seasons, just not good enough. All the country here to watch tonight on Monday night. A very good SMU team coming in. I mean, it is vital that Florida State performs well.
1: ESPN analyst Dusty Dvorak, who was on the call in Tallahassee, Seminoles needing a good showing, yet they were trailing early. SMU first on the board with a touchdown on their second drive. Florida State would answer with a 13-play touchdown drive of their own, but SMU scores another 10 points in the second quarter. They led 17-10 at halftime. Third quarter, Florida State punts on its first two drives, but the second one is muffed by the Mustangs. So the Seminoles recover at the 30. Seminole fans, though, a little antsy to see the team taking advantage.
20: Fourth down and two. Play of the night for Florida State. Late in the third. And now a timeout by the Seminoles with a play clock down to 5. More boos raining down from the fans at Doak Campbell. Directed at their head coach.
1: Seminoles come out of the timeout, though. They ultimately get the touchdown. Then came the fourth quarter. SMU was not done.
25: Let's look for Florida State. Here they come. Jennings delivers. Quickly caught. First down at the 30. Still going across the 30 by 40. Still going. Breaking a tackle to the 30, to the 20, to the 10. Touchdown, Yannick Smith. What a play to Yannick Smith, the ECU transfer, just a quick little slant against pressure by Kevin Jennings, and Smith makes the rest happen.
1: Turns into a 79-yard touchdown strike for SMU. Big play for them, but FSU responds.
0: Third and eight at our own four at the SMU 41-yard line. Daniels is under pressure, under duress, flips it on the flat, caught. Singleton up the far sideline, 20, 50, 10, 5 over the 2-1. There he goes. Sweet feet. Just trot in there, baby. Touchdown, Florida State. Touchdown, FSU.
1: Let's go, baby. Florida State able to respond and tie the game at 24. SMU intercepted on its ensuing possession, but the Seminoles were forced to punt on their possession. And then SMU follows with a 9-play drive.
25: Morgan Trimmett, the snapper. Wade McSparron is the holder. And Nick Reed, last year's FCS All-American kicker from New Hampshire, is on for a 20-yard field goal to try to take the lead against Florida State. Sack back, hold down, kick on the way, and it is good! And SMU takes the lead, 27-24, with 21 seconds to play.
1: And that would give Florida State 21 seconds with which to work. But it would come down to what our Scott Van Pelt calls the old pitchy-pitchy woo-woo.
25: SMU has three guys beyond midfield already, two more at the 40. And Daniels brings it down. He's going to run. Are they going to try to run a hook and ladder play here or something? He keeps running. Now he throws a lateral back to Deuce Robinson. He throws it in the middle of the field, and it's going to be picked off by a Mustang. A lateral, and it goes right into the hands of LaModrick Spencer to finish off the SMU 27-24 win at Florida State.
1: Rich Phillips from Learfield. Florida State calls on the Seminole Sports Network as the Seminoles lose at home. SMU comes in, gets the 27-24 win in Tallahassee. Kevin Jennings shaking off a couple of interceptions, and SMU gets the win, capped by Nick Reed's 20-yard field goal with 21 seconds to go. ESPN analyst Dusty Dvorak.
3: Well, I like the way they move the football, to be honest with you, Scott. Almost 600 yards of offense on the road against Florida State. So Kevin Jennings had a ton of success tonight. He's got to take better care of the football. If you win a football game and essentially you're minus four in the turnovers, I know in the pitchy-pitchy woo-woo they count that as a Florida State turnover, but it was 4-0.
7: Yep.
3: And you win that game, that's impressive. You don't typically win that. I think teams are 1-4, 1-40, minus four last year in the turnover department. Yeah, their secondary looks better. Ashton Daniels had struggles, never really pushed the ball down the field. So, here's the thing. Look, Rhett Lashley's done a tremendous job now, 15-2 in ACC play since they've moved to this league. And they've got a mantra. It was, blue blood, they had crossed out, and it's new blood. They want to show the country that they're here, they're for real, and they're looking to stay on the top of the ACC and the top of college football. They knew it was going to be tough. They knew it was going to be hard. They just knew they had to find a way to win this game, and that's exactly what they did here tonight.
1: SMU with the 27-24 win, their eighth straight season opening win, longest streak since winning 15 straight in the 70s and 80s. Sports Center All Night, ESPN Radio.
8: This can't be a surprise. Look, 51-10. Dabo had to know that they were going to get trucked.
9: Is Dabo the right leader of this team? It's a fair question to ask.
10: It is over for Dabo Sweeney. He is no more. The game has passed him by.
1: The SMU win at Florida State, one of a few notable moments over the Labor Day weekend. We had Michigan winning on a do-over. Notre Dame maybe sending a message. And, of course, LSU blowing out Clemson 51-10. Earlier on ESPN Radio, our Andre Snellings.
11: I was struck coming into the game, before the game even started, Dabo Sweeney was asked about LSU was potentially looking past Clemson. And Dabo's response was to get indignant. He was like, nobody would ever look past Clemson or overlook Clemson. You know, we've got too many wins, too many championships. You know, we're going to get everybody's best game because we're Clemson. And at the time, I was thinking, I don't know that that's certainly not how I look at this Clemson program anymore. Deshaun Watson's not walking through that door. Trevor Lawrence isn't walking through that door. And so I don't see them that way anymore, even before they got blown out. And then, of course, they got on the field and got shellacked. And I think that if anybody didn't have their eyes open as to what Clemson's become, I think after that game, the whole nation was like, oh, yeah, they're not them anymore. That wasn't a game that said, okay, these are two powerhouse major programs and one just got the better of the other that day. This was Clemson didn't have any business on the field with LSU. And that has to reflect on their head coach, Dabo Sweeney, particularly because he was so vocal about being the last hard line about, you know, he's not using the transfer portal and he would retire before he ever paid players. Well, that's the game today. And if you're not going to do that, then ultimately your team ends up looking like

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1: I understand everybody wants to get it right. I understand 18's foot was out of bounds, and technically the clock is over when, you know, when someone who's been out of bounds touches the ball. But there are a couple of things here. One, I feel like there ought to be a natural conclusion to a play that we get to before we start splitting hairs over a clock. But even bigger than that, we can't have some secret synchronized clock and cameras that nobody knows about. There has to be one clock now, and then present it to the television audience. And in addition to that, let's hear what, if we're going to get down to this kind of thing and super synchronized secret strobe synced clocks, I need to hear what everybody's talking about in real time when it happens.
0: A lot of folks talking about the Michigan ending. A lot of folks talking about what we saw out of Ole Miss. They outlast Louisville 41-38. ESPN analyst Dusty Dvorak.
2: Trinidad Chambliss is just as special this year as we saw him last year down the stretch in the playoffs. So from that perspective, I have no concern whatsoever. He was masterful, dropping dimes all over the field, pushing the football down the field with accuracy, precision, the escapability, all still there. But defensively, blown coverages on the back end, poor tackling. It's got to have Pete Golding very frustrated. You escape Nashville with a victory. But as you look forward just a couple of weeks with that LSU offense coming to town, they better get some things figured out, and figured out very quickly.
0: Speaking of things coming at us quickly, on to week two, and we've got that huge matchup, Ohio State and Texas this week. ESPN's Heather Dinich.
3: I'm expecting 500 NFL scouts to be
4: I think your expectation will be right.
5: You might be short 100.
3: It is going to be a showcase of NFL talent all over that field. It is going to be awesome. I hope the game lives up to the hype, because these are two uber talented teams. And, you know, one of the things that I've noticed, that I've said before, is that one of the biggest reasons both of them are national title contenders is because their best players aren't even their Heisman Trophy candidate quarterbacks. You know, you look at Ohio State, Julian saying, Jeremiah Smith to me is the best player on that team. You look at Arch Manning, Heisman Trophy candidate, best player is Colin Simmons on the defensive line, probably the top player in the SEC to be drafted out of there. So, you know, these guys have talent all over the field. But Sark said this after the game, if they don't shore some things up on their offensive line and run the ball a little bit better, it's going to be tricky. They went through some growing pains, I think, on the O-line. But Arch Manning is just, he grew up in front of a college football audience through the back half of last season, played extremely well, and I expect him to continue that.
0: Ohio State, Texas, Saturday, 7:30 Eastern. We'll see it on ABC. Right now, SportsCenter all night.
6: Tua will start.
7: Tua Tagovailoa was always going to be the starter in week one.
8: Yeah, unless Tua just like takes the job and runs with it and they win a bunch of games, I believe we'll see Penix at some point this year.
9: Tua was better than people have led on the media. I think they're pretty happy with him. They were fine with Tua. They thought he did a good job. Penix also did not have a chance to really distinguish himself. And I think that Penix at some point in time, you're probably sooner rather than later, will get his crack and get his turn to be the starter.
0: Sooner rather than later, it's week one of the NFL. Pro football finally returning this week. Every team in the NFL now has a starting quarterback, at least for week one. Falcons naming Tua Tagovailoa as their starter for the matchup against the Steelers. ESPN's Dan Graziano.
10: Tua Tagovailoa did not have a great camp or preseason, and the Falcons did start to work Michael Penix Jr. into practice more in recent weeks. It just, as you said, didn't get to a point where they feel like he's ready. He's coming off of the third ACL reconstruction of his lifetime, and he knows how it feels to rehab this injury, and he didn't feel like he was at a point where he could push it to a game. So, again, he could play well enough. If they win, he plays well enough. He could roll as the starter for the foreseeable future. If not, the Falcons probably do want to get a look at Penix at some point this year. It's the third year. It's a new regime there, and they may have to make some long-term decisions about the quarterback position. So I would say, unless Tua really plays lights out and they win a lot of games, you'll see Penix at some point this season.
0: Penix won't be seen in week one. He'll be inactive. When will he be ready?
11: As of right now, like, I feel like it's still things that, you know, I want to get better at. I'm sorry. You know, obviously, just having that week of practice felt real good. I felt real comfortable, confident. But we still got a little bit of ways to go.
12: What hurdles do you have to clear, do you think?
11: Strength-wise, I want to be stronger. I want to be able to be out there and give the team 100%.

0: And if I don't feel like I can do that, I don't want to. That's not fair for this team. That's not fair for this organization. I want to make sure whenever I am out there, I'm 100%. There's no doubt in my mind that, you know, I trust my knee and I trust to go out there and help this team win football game.
1: Michael Penix, be ready at some point, but for now, Tua Tagovailoa getting the start for the Falcons for week one. Straight ahead, the win streaks continue. Sports Center All Night continues. 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
2: That's it.
3: Sasha Zverev is through in straights. Had to battle in the third against the game opponent in that third set, Luciano Dardari.
1: But he wins the third set tiebreaker and wins in straight sets. Zverev, the men's number one seed, is into the quarterfinals. Fifth career U.S. Open quarterfinal appearance for him. He's the first German man to reach all four major quarterfinals in a year in the Open era. On the women's side, the two seed advances relatively easily.
3: Talk about a statement performance from Elena Rybakina, who knocks out the two-time U.S. Open champion Naomi Osaka out here on Armstrong in just 66 minutes.
1: Rybakina wins 1-4 to eliminate Osaka, and Rybakina is now into the quarterfinals. First career U.S. Open quarterfinal appearance. Also moving into the quarters, the women's four seed.
4: Beautifully finished. Coco Gauff elevates, finds her best level here so far, and she's in the final eight.
1: Coco Gauff also advancing 1-4 on Monday. Third major quarterfinal appearance in a year for the first time in her career. She has nine straight set wins. Longest streak of her career, as on Labor Day, she wins 1-4, beating Iva Jovic.
5: Honestly, I think I just got a lot more looks on break points. I mean, I had a couple in the beginning of the second set. I think the difference was just finally capitalizing on those break point opportunities. And honestly, there was one game where I felt like I was running a marathon. But that one got me through. That was like probably the first time I was out of breath on court in a long time.
6: When players are trying to go deep in majors, typically they want to get better with each round. So far here in New York, did you feel like that was the best match you've played from a level standpoint?
5: I mean, I think the one against Paula was pretty good too, but definitely these are, out of the four, I think these are the top two. I thought I served really well. Eva's a great returner. She's known to break people a lot, so I was not too frustrated when I got broken, and honestly, the last game was a big improvement. I needed that because against Paula, I was up 5-4 serving for it, and it got away, so I'm glad that I was able to learn from that experience.
1: Gauff with 20 straight sets won, dating back to her opening match at Cincinnati. She's now into the quarterfinals at the U.S. Open. SportsCenter All Night, ESPN Radio. To the diamond, Phillies and Braves. This one was a pitcher's duel.
7: He swings at the first pitch and hits it in the air. Shallow left. Brandon Marsh coming in. He's got it. A complete game. Two-hit shutout for Jesus Luzardo. And the Philadelphia Phillies split the four-game set with the Atlanta Braves. They win this afternoon 1-0. A virtuoso performance from Luzardo to put his team four back in the NL East.
1: Phillies with the 1-0 win. Luzardo going the distance. First career complete game and complete game shutout. You heard it here on ESPN Radio. Mike Farron, Doug Glanville have the call for us. Mike?
7: Jay, thank you. Doug, what a performance today by Jesus Luzardo. He has been arguably the best pitcher of the National League since June 10th. He's led them at ERA, but this was virtuoso today.
8: Well, we've known the run he has been on, and it has been next level, but to get the one walk, 12 strikeout performance, the one walk, by the way, appearing in the ninth to Ronald Acuna Jr., just shows like the balance between dominance and the command that's coming with it. You know, he's got the four-seam fastball working the top of the zone, a little run to it away from righties, and then the sweeper going the opposite direction, and he's got so many hitters baffled. So there was a lot of confidence in the Phillies. They let him run him out there in the ninth inning. They watched the pitch count. They felt confident. Seemed like Duran was, kind of been pitching a couple days in a row. They didn't want him to go that third day. So they went with him, and Lizardo delivered on some big pitches when he needed it.
2: Not a single runner reaching second base for Atlanta in this one. And the big blow, of course, one of the starts with Phillies and Kyle Schwarber. We had talked on Saturday about him scuffling coming into that series. Homered, reached base four times that day. Homered again on Sunday. And then today, the game winner with two outs and two strikes in the eighth inning off one of the top relievers of the NL.
8: You know, part of it is you know that when your pitcher is pitching well like Lizardo, you're saying, if we can just get one across. And Fuentes, look, he's got an invisible fastball, so understands why he went to it. But it's like, do you want to get beat by Kyle Schwarber when you're having a scuffling, inconsistent Trey Turner on deck? So he went after him because he'd gotten the fastball by him earlier in that at-bat, but then Schwarber made the in-game in-at-bat adjustment and took him deep, and that's all they needed.
2: He doesn't hit any cheapies, does he? Either that went to the first row of the second deck.
8: Yeah, just crushed that ball.
2: 1-0. Philadelphia beats Atlanta. They split the four-game set. The Phillies four games behind Atlanta in the NL East with 18 to play, and these two will meet again next weekend in Atlanta. Now for Doug Glanville, I'm Mike Farron, right here in your home for every game of the postseason, Major League Baseball on ESPN Radio and the ESPN app. Now let's get back to Jay Reynolds in the studio.
1: All right, Mike, Braves fall to three games behind the Brewers for the best record of the National League. Brewers a 4-3 win over the Cubs, 11th win when they trail entering the eighth inning. Phillies, meanwhile, tied with the Cubs for the top NL wild card spot. Longest active win streak in baseball belongs to a couple of teams, one of which is the Dodgers.
9: The 1-0 pitch. Hernandez laces it left field, gone into the Dodger pen. The Teo laser show rolls on, absolutely tattooed a three-run blast into the Dodger bullpen to make it 5-1.
1: AM 570 LA Sports. Dodgers a 6-3 win over the Reds for their fifth consecutive win. Red Sox also have five consecutive wins. They beat the Angels 5-2. Second time they've reached 80 wins after being 14 games below 500 during the season. What a finish we had in Tallahassee. That's next. SportsCenter All Night continues. It's ESPN Radio.
10: This is Rich Eisen. 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
8: Yankees are getting Aaron Judge back. He's activated off the IL, expected in the lineup Tuesday against Colorado. Tua Tagovailoa named the starter for the Falcons, at least for this week. Patriots have a deal with Christian Gonzalez just in time for the NFL season to get underway. College football season giving us a couple of surprises in week one.
9: He throws it in the middle of the field, and it's going to be picked off by a Mustang, a lateral, and it goes right into the hands of Lamondre Spencer to finish off the SMU 27-24 win at Florida State.
8: Rich Phillips from Learfield, SMU, with a field goal with 21 seconds to go, broke a 24-all tie. They get the win over the Seminoles on the road, 27-24. Eighth straight season opening win for SMU. Kevin Jennings, the quarterback, 26 of 36, 430 yards passing. That's a career high. Three touchdown passes. Did throw a couple of picks, but SMU gets the win on the road. He also ran for 33 yards.
10: What were the unique challenges presented to you in this game?
11: Yeah, I mean, it was our first game, you know, getting to feel the little things, you know, to try to mix it up a little bit, show different coverage and all that. But we executed at the end of the game. That's when it mattered. So.
10: How much adjustments did you have to make in the context of this game with everything going on?
11: Yeah, truly a lot. You know, we didn't have the iPads on the sidelines, so we couldn't, you know, see what they was doing off the, on the fly and all that stuff. So it was kind of difficult, but, you know, we responded well and, you know, we ended the game.
10: They say great teams find a way to win.
11: Right.
10: How did you find a way to win this one?
11: You know, just stay going. You know, you're going to make mistakes. You know, first game of the week. I mean, first game of the year. So you're going to make mistakes. Just bounce back from it and keep going.
10: I'll tell you what. I'll never forget tonight. What will stand out to you about what transpired this evening?
11: Man, the dub.
10: Really?
11: You know, it's amazing to get the dub. You know, win by one point no matter what it is. It's amazing to get a dub like this on the road. At Florida State, great tradition. So I'm just truly happy to get this dub.
8: Jennings with two touchdown passes went under duress. Last season, he led FBS with 14 touchdowns when pressured and gets a couple on Labor Day with the win on the road at Florida State. His coach, Rhett Lashley.
12: Kevin played awesome. I mean, he was in control, threw for 430. He ran it when he needed to. Things broke down. He made play. Think of the last third and 11. Third and one, we get the hold. They cover it. He scrambles, and Chunky just turns it up. And, I mean, just he's a player, man. So really proud of him. And proud of our guys for just finding a way to win. That's all that really matters.
8: SMU gets the 27-24 win after having to wait an hour and 40 minutes because of the game was delayed because of a power outage, a transformer near the stadium. SportsCenter all night, ESPN Radio.
13: This can't be a surprise. Look, 51-10. Dabo had to know that they were going to get trucked.
14: Is Dabo the right leader of this team? It's a fair question to ask.
15: It is over for Dabo Sweeney. He is no more. The game has passed him by.
8: Clemson losing to LSU this week. LSU with the win in convincing fashion. ESPN analyst Dusty Dvorak.
16: They were tremendous, and I just thought they were so well prepared, so focused on the task at hand. It was both sides of the football. Let's start with the defensive side. I saw a ferocious defense flying around for Blake Baker. Veteran guys who have been there like Whit Weeks. A lot of new faces. Ty Benefield getting involved. Prince Will Umanmielen coming off the edge. I mean, they tackled extremely well. They were physical. They were disruptive. And they were making plays all over the field. That Clemson offense didn't have a chance. And then offensively, it's what we've grown to just see from Lane Kiffin and Charlie Weiss Jr.'s offenses. They ran the football very violently with Dylan Jones. The offensive line looked good. And how about Sam Levitt? That foot is fully healthy. The escapability was off the charts. And he ran that offense like he'd been running it for multiple years in just his first game. That was as good a showing as I saw from anybody in college football in week one.
8: On the other side of the coin, there's Clemson. It wasn't that long ago Clemson was at the top of the football world, but hard times lately for the Tigers and their coach, Dabo Swinney, failing to live up to expectations. Earlier on ESPN Radio, our Mia O'Brien.
4: Is this finally the straw that breaks the camel's back and either A, forces Dabo to adapt and truly lean into the transfer portal and NIL because he got out-rostered? It's as simple as that.
17: That's a really good way to word it, by the way.
4: There were more Johnnies and Joes. It wasn't so much that they got out-muscled. It wasn't that they got out-coached. They got out-rostered on Saturday. And so, is this the pivot point where Dabo has to adapt? Or is this the pivot point where Clemson says, we have to move on without Dabo Swinney?
17: How is there not a person in his corner that's whispering in his ear?
4: We hung the banner here on Unsportsmanlike last week because Dabo took 10 transfers this year. That's a new record comparatively to the 5 transfers he took combined in the 5 previous seasons. I think right now the bigger pivot point for me is that technically Clemson does have a GM, Jordan Sorrells. There is someone else who technically has roster control besides Dabo, but it is not in the same vein as, say, the University of Florida, where Dave Caldwell, formerly the GM of the Jaguars, is the one actually at the controller. John Sumrall focuses what's on the grass. Dave focuses on the roster itself, ensuring everyone is being compensated fairly and also making sure that you are keeping pace with the talent pool across the rest of the landscape. And that is where I think this is the pivot point. And it's not going to be week 2. It's probably not going to be till after the season. But even if Clemson was to continue down the hole that they found themselves in last year, Dabo is not going anywhere. But changes will need to be made in terms of the actual infrastructure.
8: Clemson blown out by LSU. Just one of the storylines we had on Labor Day weekend.
18: Underwood takes the snap. He's going to let it go. This one's coming down in the end zone. It is caught! Touchdown!
19: This game will go down in history, Michigan history. I don't know if it's in a positive way, but it'll go down in history for certain.
8: Michigan comes away with the win after getting the do-over to beat Western Michigan. ESPN's Heather Dinich.
20: When you look at the NCAA rule and you look at the film and you see number 18's foot go out of bounds, the rule is if the ball touches a player who's out of bounds, the clock stops. The officials did the job they are told to do with the information they have and the replay system available to them. They made the right call. That was not a human error. The problem here is the technology. Everyone wants someone to blame. But what's at the biggest fault here is the fact that what people saw at home is not what the officials saw. The officials did their job and they made the right call. Fans can't understand it, and I certainly don't blame them because they didn't see what the officials saw.
8: Technology aside for the moment, what about the performance we had from Michigan in such a tight game?
20: Well, I think we'll have a bigger answer to that question on Saturday after Oklahoma comes to town. That's where I'm going next. And, you know, John Mateer is lighting it up. I mean, albeit against a lesser opponent for sure. But if Michigan plays the way it did, they're not going to keep up with them for the first 5 minutes of the game, let alone for 4 quarters. So I think it could be a long year if they don't figure it out at quarterback. I know that Whittingham came out earlier today, said he's sticking with Underwood as his starter. But you got to play better than that. I mean, anyone watching that could tell you that for sure.
8: And with Labor Day behind us, we're looking forward to week two of the college football season and that huge showdown between Ohio State and Texas. ESPN analyst Jimbo Fisher and E.J. Manuel.
0: Naturally, everybody's going to think about the quarterback matchup between Stan and Arch, but for me, it's in the trenches. And really, it's Ohio State's run defense against Texas's run offense. Now, Texas went into the portal. They got Relique Brown. They got Hollywood Smothers, two key pieces, and also Arch can run, too. But if you looked at Ohio State's defensive front last week, they gave up 45 rushing yards to Ball State. Now, I understand it's Ball State, but that's still pretty impressive to me. So I think the front seven of Ohio State potentially could set the tone, especially on the road, and that changes the time of possession game, too.
21: And what I want to do, can they do it without having to bunch the box? Because if they do, Cam Coleman and Ryan Wingo can fly.
0: Yep.
21: And then you've got big plays coming there. So if they can do it from a two shell and play it man up and play them like they did last year, that's one thing. But if you start bunching that box, they got two wide outs. I know Smith's on the other side, but Cam Coleman and Ryan Wingo are the real deal. Yep. And they can get plays down the field that way. And if they force them out, can they run the football? Because like you say, Smothers and Malik Brown are talented guys. So it should be a heck of a game. It should be a great chess match.
0: Yeah.
8: Ohio State and Texas, week two of the college football season. We will see it Saturday on ABC. SportsCenter All Night, ESPN Radio.
22: That Falcons quarterback battle, that's finally becoming a battle. Michael Penix Jr. has finally been cleared to practice.
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24: This is not a competition, so I would be shocked if Tua Tagovailoa is not the starter opening day.
8: Tua Tagovailoa is indeed the starter for opening day. That's the key. He's the week one starter. Falcons coach Kevin Stefanski.
25: Report, Tua will start. Cooper Rush will be the backup. Mike Penix will be inactive. Really, really proud of those guys. And I told them this morning, I think those guys have worked like crazy all offseason. And they've pushed each other and they've supported each other. And that's what we'll do for Tua. We'll continue to support him. And understand that this is a collective group that is constantly looking to help each other. So I really enjoy that group, proud of them for what they've done, what they've been able to accomplish, and continue to obviously move forward and help our football team this week versus a very good opponent.
8: Tua gets the start against Pittsburgh for week number one. For now, earlier on ESPN Radio, our Jonathan Zaslow.
26: There is no other way to look at this other than they desperately wanted Michael Penix Jr. to be ready for week number one. And apparently Penix told Stefanski this week he's not where he needs to be. He's not where he wants to be to start the season. And as a result, now Stefanski had to make the actual decision, which is we're going with Tua.
27: First of all, I don't know if there's a head coach in the NFL more equipped to handle a messy quarterback room than the guy, Kevin Stefanski, who comes to Atlanta from Cleveland. Second of all, saying that you have blinders on in regards to who's going to be your starting quarterback after week one, Tua's got to be like, come on, man, can you just at least back me up a little bit on this one? I don't disagree with what Kevin's saying. I get it, but man, what a messy situation for the Falcons, knowing that your starting quarterback isn't actually your starting quarterback, and you don't know when your starting quarterback is even going to come back, and when Penix does come back, will he survive? Will Tua survive even through the Steelers game? I mean, this is going to be a week-to-week, day-to-day situation.
26: Tua did not win this starting quarterback job. He did not win the job. He's dinking and dunking in front of the line of scrimmage, which is exactly what we saw here last season in Miami. He is not the same quarterback that he used to be. Every pass needs to be 2 to 3 yards. You can't make big plays like that. And the reason that he does that is because he's scared of getting hit. So he has to release the ball immediately. And if the very first option is not available, then it's panic time. And he's never been good at improvising. But once you don't have that first option available, panic time sets in. And, you know, it's sack or it's a fumble or it's an interception. This is not a good player anymore. Michael Penix will absolutely be the starting quarterback when he's ready to go. And you go, okay, well, Zaslow, what if, you know, what if in week number one this weekend, what if Tua plays great? He won't. He's not going to play well against this Steeler defense because he's not a good quarterback anymore. And matter of fact, I'm going to continue saying, I wasn't sure Tua was going to make the team. I'm still not sure he's going to be on this team by the end of the season. I'm not sure that he's a quarterback in the NFL any longer, and I think you're going to see a lot of that this weekend. I can't make the rationalization that a team is happy with the quarterback, but yet waited longer than anyone in the league to name him the actual starter, and the guy apparently you were deciding with is not available to play this weekend.
8: See what happens down the road for the Falcons. NFL season kicks off on Wednesday. Patriots, Seahawks in Seattle. New England reaching a deal with cornerback Christian Gonzalez. 4-year, $135 million. $102 of that million is guaranteed. The agreement ahead of Wednesday's regular season opener. Gonzalez was the number 17 pick in 2023. He was eligible for an extension for the first time this offseason. He's been a full participant in training camp until he suffered a leg injury August 10th, practicing one-on-one with receiver A.J. Brown. Contract extension hovered over the team for months, now has the agreement. Both teams, though, are a little banged up, like Patriots running back Travion Henderson, ESPN's Dan Graziano.
1: It doesn't look great, but it's not. They're not. It's not over yet. He hasn't practiced in really two full weeks, and that includes today. But they didn't rule him out. They did have a backup offensive lineman that they ruled out, said he's not traveling with the team. So, if Henderson is traveling with the team, that means they think there's a chance he could show him something tomorrow in a walkthrough. But it would be surprising at this point to see him in the game again. They have not ruled it out. Sticking on the ankle theme, Seattle's do-it-all safety linebacker, et cetera, Nick Emanuori, he had ankle surgery a couple of months ago. He's still working his way back from that. Been a limited participant in practice in recent days. Still sounds unlikely he'll be ready to go in time for the game on Wednesday night, but you know, Seattle is working him through practice and through drills to see how ready he can possibly be, a critical part of their defense.
8: Seahawks, Patriots on Wednesday. Then it's that matchup in Australia, although Melbourne is still awaiting a team. That's next. SportsCenter All Night continues. It's ESPN Radio.
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1: 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College football is in full swing. NFL hits the ground this week. Patriots, Seahawks Wednesday. Then Thursday, Niners and Rams in Australia. Niners are in Melbourne. Rams, not yet. ESPN's Dan Graziano.
2: They're going to practice tomorrow in L.A., and then they're going to fly after that. And it gets confusing in terms of which day is which, because that's Wednesday in Australia. They'll arrive Wednesday. Look, here's the point. The Rams did the research on this, much like, you know, the 49ers obviously did to listen to Christian. They sent people out, had them record, you know, when they started to feel bad, when they started to feel better, what their sleep was like, et cetera. What they decided was a week wasn't going to be enough to get them acclimated. They're going to train where they're comfortable. They're going to arrive on basically the day before the game, let adrenaline carry them through, and then recover on the back end. They have a home Monday night game in week two. Radically different approaches by these two teams to this unprecedented game. I can't wait to see who wins and then who is therefore proven right after one game sample.
1: The game is Thursday, 8 o'clock Eastern here in the States. That's 10 a.m. Friday morning, local time in Melbourne. Back to baseball. Yankees getting their captain back. Three-time AL MVP Aaron Judge activated from the injured list yesterday, paving the way for his return. He'll face the Rockies after sitting out more than 3 months with a fractured rib. ESPN insider Tim Kirchen.
3: They have to see how he is moving first. They have to see how far he has come. I mean, he hasn't played in months.
4: Right.
3: And to ask him to go out and play right field every day, I think is probably going to be a little bit too much. But one way or another, he's going to be in their lineup. I fully expect him to be a really good hitter, like, right away, because that's who he is. He's the best player in the American League when he's healthy. But I just have to see how much rust there is. And when you're 6'7", 282, it's a little harder to get yourself back into shape because you're so big. This game is not built for position players to be this big. But the bottom line is the Yankees can't wait to get him back, and they are a completely different offensive team when he's there.
1: Yankees atop the wild card standings in the American League, 4 games back in the AL East. AL West, Astros still lead Texas by 2. They were idle Monday. As for the wild card, Guardians cling to the third spot, losing to Baltimore 6-4. Orioles snapping a 6-game skid. Blue Jays can't take advantage. They fall to the A's 6-5. Jeff McNeil, a walk-off infield single. Toronto starter Dylan Cease allowing 5 runs in 5 innings after giving up 1 earned run in his previous 7 road starts. Guardians lead Toronto by 1 for the final AL wildcard spot. Texas a game and a half back. Orioles 3 behind Cleveland. National League, Diamondbacks hang on to the third wildcard spot currently. They beat the Royals 5-4 in 10 innings in a game that was scoreless through 9. Padres stay within a half game.
5: First pitch to the right-hand hitter, grounded to shortstop. Bogarts has it rolled to him. He'll go the long way to first in time, and the ball game is over. Mason Miller saved number 34, and the Padres collect a Labor Day win over the Washington Nationals by a final of 3-2.
1: 97-3, the fan. Mason Miller saved number 34. 2 strikeouts in there. He now has 113 this season, tied with Hall of Famer Raleigh Fingers for the second most in a single season by a relief pitcher in Padres franchise history.
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6: How good is that? Are you not entertained?
0: Number 5.
1: Red Sox get a 5th straight win with a little help from the short porch in right field. WEEI.
7: 2-2 with 2 down and runners at the corners for Rutschman. Pitch.
8: Swinging a shot down the right field line. It's fair. It's gone. It's hooking. Off the pole.
0: Number 4.
1: In Milwaukee, Jackson Churio with a go-ahead 2-run single in the 8th, and then defense in the 9th. WTMJ.
9: McGill's 1-1. Hit off the end of the bat. Shallow left. Churio is diving, and he caught it. Game over. Jackson Churio comes up with a sliding catch. He takes a blue pin away from Seiya Suzuki, and the Brewers hang
0: 3.
1: Defense wins games. So does offense. San Francisco Giants in the 11th. FanVR.
4: Big chopper headed into left field and going back for it. The shortstop, he gloves it on a hop and has no play to make, and the game is over. That was a pitch that was up. It was on at the belt, and he still hit it on the ground on one gigantic hop, and that is how they win this one in the 11th inning.
0: Number 2.
1: Phillies get a complete game shutout from Jesus Luzardo, but you also need runs to win. And his teammate helped out with that, as we heard here on ESPN Radio.
10: Swing a high fly ball, deep right field. Kyle Schwarber does it again. First row of the second deck, his 43rd of the year. And Philadelphia takes a 1-0 lead in the bottom of the 8th.
0: Number 1.
1: College football, SMU goes to Tallahassee and knocks off the Seminoles. Rich Phillips, Learfield.
11: Nick Reed, last year's FCS All-American kicker from New Hampshire, is on for a 20-yard field goal to try to take the lead against Florida State. Sack back, hold down, kick on the way, and it is good! And SMU takes the lead, 27-24, with 21 seconds to play.
1: SMU perhaps putting themselves on the radar for the college football playoff after week one. Ditto for Boise State, even though they ultimately lose by a touchdown at number 2, Oregon. Ducks escape with a win. Notre Dame dominant, at least in the second half, in their win over Wisconsin. LSU just plain dominant. More on that next. SportsCenter All Night continues. It's ESPN Radio.
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12: 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And physicality, running over defenders into the end zone.
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15: What a weekend we had on the gridiron for Labor Day weekend. 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Monday, of course, being Labor Day, and what better way to spotlight the labor folks than have everything in their hands. Been a long weekend full of college football. Florida State, SMU being the primetime matchup for Labor Day, but just before kickoff.
16: Turn off the lights. Light a candle.
15: Well, candle's not really practical, but neither is playing football in a dark stadium. Power outage in Tallahassee, a transformer going out on the west side of the stadium. So we waited for nearly 2 hours while crews worked on the issue. When they did start, not everything was restored. Scoreboard wasn't functioning. No replay reviews available. Time was being kept on the field. But they played. And as for the game itself, national spotlight on the ACC. Seminoles hosting SMU, and it would mean something.
17: It is massive for Florida State here tonight. I mean, this is a fan base that is looking for a team that's going to win football games. Back-to-back losing seasons, just not good enough. All the country here to watch tonight on Monday night. A very good SMU team coming in. I mean, it is vital that Florida State performs well.
15: ESPN analyst Dusty Dvorak, who was on the call in Tallahassee, Seminoles needing a good showing, yet they were trailing early. SMU first on the board with a touchdown on their second drive. Florida State would answer with a 13-play touchdown drive of their own, but SMU scores another 10 points in the second quarter. They led 17-10. At halftime. Third quarter, Florida State punts on its first two drives, but the second one is muffed by the Mustangs. So the Seminoles recover at the 30. Seminole fans, though, a little antsy to see the team taking advantage.
12: Fourth down and two. Play of the night for Florida State. Late in the third. And now a timeout by the Seminoles with a play clock down to 5. More boos raining down from the fans at Doak Campbell, directed at their head coach.
15: Seminoles come out of the timeout, though. They ultimately get the touchdown. Then came the fourth quarter. SMU was not done.
18: Let's look for Florida State. Here they come. Jennings delivers. Quickly caught. First down at the 30. Still going across the 35, 40. Still going. Breaking a tackle to the 30, to the 20, to the 10. Touchdown, Yannick Smith. What a play to Yannick Smith, the ECU transfer. Just a quick little slant against pressure by Kevin Jennings, and Smith makes the rest happen.
15: turns into a 79-yard touchdown strike for SMU. Big play for them, but FSU responds.
8: Third and eight at our own four at the SMU 41-yard line. Daniels is under pressure, under duress, flips it down the flat, caught. Singleton up the far sideline, 20, 50, 10, 5 over the 2, 1. There he goes. Sweet feet. Just trot in there, baby. Touchdown, Florida State. Touchdown, FSU.
19: Let's go, baby.
15: Florida State able to respond and tie the game at 24. SMU intercepted on its ensuing possession, but the Seminoles were forced to punt on their possession. And then SMU follows with a 9-play drive.
18: Morgan Trivett, the snapper. Wade McSperrin is the holder. And Nick Reed, last year's FCS All-American kicker from New Hampshire, is on for a 20-yard field goal to try to take the lead against Florida State. Snap back, hold down, kick on the way, and it is good! And SMU takes the lead, 27-24, with 21 seconds to play.
15: And that would give Florida State 21 seconds with which to work. But it would come down to what our Scott Van Pelt calls the old pitchy-pitchy woo-woo.
18: SMU has three guys beyond midfield already, two more at the 40. And Daniels brings it down. He's going to run. Are they going to try to run a hook and ladder play here or something? He keeps running. Now he throws a lateral back to Deuce Robinson. He throws it in the middle of the field, and it's going to be picked off by a Mustang. A lateral, and it goes right into the hands of LaModrick Spencer to finish off the SMU 27-24 win at Florida State.
15: Rich Phillips from Learfield. Florida State calls on the Seminole Sports Network. As the Seminoles lose at home, SMU comes in, gets the 27-24 win in Tallahassee. Kevin Jennings shaking off a couple of interceptions, and SMU gets the win, capped by Nick Reed's 20-yard field goal with 21 seconds to go. ESPN analyst Dusty Dvorak.
20: Well, I like the way they move the football, to be honest with you, Scott. Almost 600 yards of offense on the road against Florida State. So Kevin Jennings had a ton of success tonight. He's got to take better care of the football. If you win a football game and essentially you're minus four in the turnovers, I know in the pitchy-pitchy woo-woo they count that as a Florida State turnover, but it was 4-0.
21: Yep.
20: And you win that game, that's impressive. You don't typically win that. I think teams are 1-4, 1-40, minus four last year in the turnover department. Yeah, their secondary looks better. Ashton Daniels had struggles, never really pushed the ball down the field. So, here's the thing. Look, Rhett Lashley's done a tremendous job now, 15-2 in ACC play since they've moved to this league. And they've got a mantra. It was, blue blood, they had crossed out, and it's new blood. They want to show the country that they're here, they're for real, and they're looking to stay on the top of the ACC and the top of college football. They knew it was going to be tough. They knew it was going to be hard. They just knew they had to find a way to win this game, and that's exactly what they did here tonight.
15: SMU with the 27-24 win, their eighth straight season opening win, longest streak since winning 15 straight in the 70s and 80s. SportsCenter All Night, ESPN Radio.
22: This can't be a surprise. Look, 51-10. Dabo had to know that they were going to get trucked.
23: Is Dabo the right leader of this team? It's a fair question to ask.
24: It is over for Dabo Swinney. He is no more. The game has passed him by.
15: The SMU win at Florida State, one of a few notable moments over the Labor Day weekend. We had Michigan winning on a do-over. Notre Dame maybe sending a message. And, of course, LSU blowing out Clemson 51-10. 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
25: I was struck coming into the game, before the game even started, Dabo Swinney was asked about LSU was potentially looking past Clemson. And Dabo's response was to get indignant. He was like, nobody would ever look past Clemson or overlook Clemson. You know, we've got too many wins, too many championships. You know, we're going to get everybody's best game because we're Clemson. And at the time, I was thinking, I don't know that that's certainly not how I look at this Clemson program anymore. I'm not Deshaun Watson's not walking through that door. You know, Trevor Lawrence isn't walking through that door. And so I don't see them that way anymore, even before they got blown out. And then, of course, they got on the field and got shellacked. And I think that if anybody didn't have their eyes open as to what Clemson's become, I think after that game, the whole nation was like, oh, yeah, they're not them anymore. that wasn't a game that said, okay, these are two powerhouse major programs, and one just got the better of the other that day. This was Clemson didn't have any business on the field with LSU. And that has to reflect on their head coach, Dabo Swinney, particularly because he was so vocal about being the last hard line about, you know, he's not using the transfer portal and he would retire before he ever paid players. Well, that's the game today. And if you're not going to do that, then ultimately your team ends up looking like it looked on Saturday night. He's still in his coaching prime, so to speak. It's just that the game changed. And if you just fundamentally are not, in your heart, you don't feel like this is the way that you want to coach a program, it's going to be hard to just switch that in midstream, even after it's become clear that your way is not working.
15: Clemson going under the microscope with the way in which it lost to LSU this week. Clemson under the microscope, a lot of folks looking with some side eye at Michigan, the way that game ended. Wolverines get the Hail Mary on the do-over to beat Western Michigan.

0: I need to hear what everybody's talking about in real time when it happens.
1: A lot of folks talking about the Michigan ending. A lot of folks talking about what we saw out of Ole Miss. They outlast Louisville 41-38. ESPN analyst Dusty Dvorak.
2: Trinidad Chambliss is just as special this year as we saw him last year down the stretch in the playoffs. So from that perspective, I have no concern whatsoever. He was masterful, dropping dimes all over the field, pushing the football down the field with accuracy, precision, the escapability, all still there. But defensively, blown coverages on the back end, poor tackling. It's got to have Pete Golding very frustrated. You escape Nashville with a victory. But as you look forward just a couple of weeks with that LSU offense coming to town, they better get some things figured out and figured out very quickly.
1: Speaking of things coming at us quickly, on to week two, and we've got that huge matchup, Ohio State and Texas this week. ESPN's Heather Dinich.
3: I'm expecting 500 NFL scouts to be.
4: I think your expectation will be right.
5: You might be short 100.
3: It is going to be a showcase of NFL talent all over that field. It is going to be awesome. I hope the game lives up to the hype because these are two uber talented teams. And, you know, one of the things that I've noticed, that I've said before, is that one of the biggest reasons both of them are national title contenders is because their best players aren't even their Heisman Trophy candidate quarterbacks. You know, you look at Ohio State, Julian saying, Jeremiah Smith to me is the best player on that team. You look at Arch Manning, Heisman Trophy candidate, best player is Colin Simmons on the defensive line, probably the top player in the SEC to be drafted out of there. So, you know, these guys have talent all over the field. But Sark said this after the game. If they don't shore some things up on their offensive line and run the ball a little bit better, it's going to be tricky. They went through some growing pains, I think, on the O-line. But Arch Manning is just, he grew up in front of a college football audience through the back half of last season, played extremely well, and I expect him to continue that.
1: Ohio State, Texas, Saturday, 7:30 Eastern. We'll see it on ABC. Right now, SportsCenter all night.
6: Tua will start.
7: Tua Tagovailoa was always going to be the starter in week one.
8: Yeah, unless Tua just like takes the job and runs with it and they win a bunch of games, I believe we'll see Penix at some point this year.
9: Tua was better than people have led on the media. I think they're pretty happy with him. They were fine with Tua. They thought he did a good job. Penix also did not have a chance to really distinguish himself. And I think that Penix at some point in time, you're probably sooner rather than later, will get his crack and get his turn to be the starter.
1: Sooner rather than later, it's week one of the NFL. Pro football finally returning this week. Every team in the NFL now has a starting quarterback, at least for week one. Falcons naming Tua Tagovailoa as their starter for the matchup against the Steelers. ESPN's Dan Graziano.
10: Tua Tagovailoa did not have a great camp or preseason, and the Falcons did start to work Michael Penix Jr. into practice more in recent weeks. It just, as you said, didn't get to a point where they feel like he's ready. He's coming off of the third ACL reconstruction of his lifetime, and he knows how it feels to rehab this injury, and he didn't feel like he was at a point where he could push it to a game. So, again, he could play well enough. If they win, he plays well enough. He could roll as the starter for the foreseeable future. If not, the Falcons probably do want to get a look at Penix at some point this year. It's the third year. It's a new regime there, and they may have to make some long-term decisions about the quarterback position. So I would say unless Tua really plays lights out and they win a lot of games, you'll see Penix at some point this season.
1: Penix won't be seen in week one. He'll be inactive. When will he be ready?
11: As of right now, like, I feel like it's still things that, you know, I want to get better at. I'm sorry. You know, obviously, just having that week of practice felt real good. I felt real comfortable, confident. But we still got a little bit of ways to go.
12: What hurdles do you have to clear, do you think?
11: Strength-wise, I want to be stronger. I want to be able to be out there and give the team 100%. And if I don't feel like I can do that, I don't want to. That's not fair for this team. That's not fair for this organization. I want to make sure whenever I am out there, I'm 100%. And there's no doubt in my mind that, you know, I trust my knee and I trust to go out there and help this team win a football game.
1: Michael Penix, be ready at some point. But for now, Tua Tagovailoa getting the start for the Falcons for week one. Straight ahead, the win streaks continue. SportsCenter All Night continues. It's ESPN Radio.
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13: And Ian. 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
2: Okay. That's it.
3: Sasha Zverev is through in straights. Had to battle in the third against the game opponent in that third set, Luciano Dardari.
1: But he wins the third set tiebreaker and wins in straight sets. Zverev, the men's number one seed, is into the quarterfinals. Fifth career U.S. Open quarterfinal appearance for him. He's the first German man to reach all four major quarterfinals in a year in the Open era. On the women's side, the two seed advances relatively easily.
3: Talk about a statement performance from Elena Rybakina, who knocks out the two-time U.S. Open champion Naomi Osaka out here on Armstrong in just 66 minutes.
1: Rybakina wins 1-4 to eliminate Osaka, and Rybakina is now into the quarterfinals. First career U.S. Open quarterfinal appearance. Also moving into the quarters, the women's four seed.
4: Beautifully finished. Coco Gauff elevates, finds her best level here so far, and she's in the final eight.
1: Coco Gauff also advancing 1-4 on Monday. Third major quarterfinal appearance in a year for the first time in her career. She has nine straight set wins. Longest streak of her career, as on Labor Day, she wins 1-4, beating Iva Jovic.
5: Honestly, I think I just got a lot more looks on break points. I mean, I had a couple in the beginning of the second set. I think the difference was just finally capitalizing on those break point opportunities. And honestly, there was one game where I felt like I was running a marathon. So that one got me through. That was like probably the first time I was out of breath on court in a long time.
6: When players are trying to go deep in majors, typically they want to get better with each round. So far here in New York, did you feel like that was the best match you've played from a level standpoint?
5: I mean, I think the one against Paula was pretty good too, but definitely these are, out of the four, I think these are the top two. I thought I served really well. Eva's a great returner. She's known to break people a lot, so I was not too frustrated when I got broken, and honestly, the last game was a big improvement. I needed that because against Paula, I was up 5-4 serving for it, and it got away, so I'm glad that I was able to learn from that experience.
1: Gauff with 20 straight sets won, dating back to her opening match at Cincinnati. She's now into the quarterfinals at the U.S. Open. SportsCenter All Night, ESPN Radio. To the diamond, Phillies and Braves. This one was a pitcher's duel.
7: He swings at the first pitch and hits it in the air. Shallow left. Brandon Marsh coming in. He's got it. A complete game. Two-hit shutout for Jesus Luzardo. And the Philadelphia Phillies split the four-game set with the Atlanta Braves. They win this afternoon 1-0. A virtuoso performance from Luzardo to put his team four back in the NL East.
1: Phillies with the 1-0 win. Luzardo going the distance. First career complete game and complete game shutout. You heard it here on ESPN Radio. Mike Farron, Doug Glanville have the call for us. Mike?
7: Jay, thank you. Doug, what a performance today by Jesus Luzardo. He has been arguably the best pitcher of the National League since June 10th. He's led them at ERA, but this was virtuoso today.
8: Well, we've known the run he has been on, and it has been next level, but to get the one walk, 12 strikeout performance, the one walk, by the way, appearing in the ninth to Ronald Acuna Jr., just shows like the balance between dominance and the command that's coming with it. You know, he's got the four-seam fastball working the top of the zone, a little run to it away from righties, and then the sweeper going the opposite direction, and he's got so many hitters baffled. So there was a lot of confidence in the Phillies. They let him run him out there in the ninth inning. They watched the pitch count. They felt confident. Seemed like Duran was, you know, kind of been pitching a couple days in a row. They didn't want him to go that third day. So they went with him, and Luzardo delivered on some big pitches when he needed it.
7: Not a single runner reaching second base for Atlanta in this one. And the big blow, of course, one of the starts with Phillies and Kyle Schwarber We had talked on Saturday about him scuffling coming into that series. Homered, reached base four times that day. Homered again on Sunday. And then today, the game winner with two outs and two strikes in the eighth inning off one of the top relievers in the NL.
8: You know, part of it is you know that when your pitcher is pitching well like Lizardo, you're saying, if we can just get one across. And Fuentes, look, he's got an invisible fastball, so understands why he went to it. But it's like, do you want to get beat by Kyle Schwarber when you're having a scuffling, inconsistent Trey Turner on deck? So he went after him because he'd gotten the fastball by him earlier in that at-bat, but then Schwarber made the in-game in-at-bat adjustment and took him deep, and that's all they needed.
7: He doesn't hit any cheapies, does he? Either that went to the first row of the second deck.
8: Yeah, just crushed that ball.
7: 1-0. Philadelphia beats Atlanta. They split the four-game set. The Phillies four games behind Atlanta in the NL East with 18 to play, and these two will meet again next weekend in Atlanta. Now for Doug Glanville, I'm Mike Farron right here in your home for every game of the postseason, Major League Baseball on ESPN Radio and the ESPN app. Now let's get back to Jay Reynolds in the studio.
1: All right, Mike. Braves fall to three games behind the Brewers for the best record of the National League. Brewers a 4-3 win over the Cubs. 11th win when they trail entering the eighth inning. Phillies, meanwhile, tied with the Cubs for the top NL wild card spot. Longest active win streak in baseball belongs to a couple of teams, one of which is the Dodgers.
2: The 1-0 pitch. Hernandez laces it left field. Gone into the Dodger pen. The Tao Laser Show rolls on. Absolutely tattooed a three-run blast into the Dodger bullpen to make it 5-1.
1: AM 570 LA Sports. Dodgers a 6-3 win over the Reds for their fifth consecutive win. Red Sox also have five consecutive wins. They beat the Angels 5-2. Second time they've reached 80 wins after being 14 games below 500 during the season. What a finish we had in Tallahassee. That's next. SportsCenter All Night continues. It's ESPN Radio.
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1: Yankees are getting Aaron Judge back. He's activated off the IL, expected in the lineup Tuesday against Colorado. Tua Tagovailoa named the starter for the Falcons, at least for this week. Patriots have a deal with Christian Gonzalez just in time for the NFL season to get underway. College football season giving us a couple of surprises in week one.
4: He throws it in the middle of the field, and it's going to be picked off by a Mustang. A lateral, and it goes right into the hands of LaMondrick Spencer to finish off the SMU 27-24 win at Florida State.
1: Rich Phillips from Learfield, SMU, with a field goal with 21 seconds to go, broke a 24-all tie. They get the win over the Seminoles on the road, 27-24. Eighth straight season-opening win for SMU. Kevin Jennings, the quarterback, 26 of 36, 430 yards passing. That's a career high. Three touchdown passes. Did throw a couple of picks, but SMU gets the win on the road. He also ran for 33 yards.
6: What were the unique challenges presented to you in this game?
16: Yeah, I mean, it was our first game, you know, getting to feel the little things, you know, to try to mix it up a little bit, show different coverages and all that. But we executed at the end of the game. That's when it mattered. So.
6: How much adjustments did you have to make in the context of this game with everything going on?
16: Yeah, truly a lot. You know, we didn't have the iPads on the sideline, so we couldn't, you know, see what they was doing off the, on the fly and all that stuff. So it was kind of difficult, but, you know, we responded well and, you know, we ended the game.
6: They say great teams find a way to win.
16: Right.
6: How did you find a way to win this one?
16: You know, just stay going. You know, you're going to make mistakes. You know, first game of the year. So you're going to make mistakes, just bounce back from it and keep going.
6: I'll tell you what, I'll never forget tonight. What will stand out to you about what transpired this evening?
16: Man, the dub.
6: Really?
16: You know, it's amazing to get the dub. You know, win by one point, no matter what it is. It's amazing to get a dub like this on the road. At Florida State, great tradition. So I'm just truly happy to get the dub.
1: Jennings with two touchdown passes when under duress. Last season, he led FBS with 14 touchdowns when pressured and gets a couple on Labor Day with the win on the road at Florida State. His coach, Rhett Lashley.
17: Kevin played awesome. I mean, he was in control, threw for 430. He ran it when he needed to. Things broke down. He made play. Think of the last third and 11. Third and one, we get the hold. They cover it. He scrambles, and Chunky just turns it up. And, I mean, just he's a player, man. So really proud of him. And proud of our guys for just finding a way to win. That's all that really matters.
1: SMU gets the 27-24 win after having to wait an hour and 40 minutes because of the game was delayed because of a power outage, a transformer near the stadium. SportsCenter All Night, ESPN Radio.
26: This can't be a surprise. Look, 51-10. Dabo had to know that they were going to get trucked.
27: Is Dabo the right leader of this team? It's a fair question to ask.
28: It is over for Dabo Swinney. He is no more. The game has passed him by.
1: Clemson losing to LSU this week. LSU with the win in convincing fashion. ESPN analyst Dusty Dvorak.
29: They were tremendous, and I just thought they were so well prepared, so focused on the task at hand. It was both sides of the football. Let's start with the defensive side. I saw a ferocious defense flying around for Blake Baker. Veteran guys who have been there like Whit Weeks. A lot of new faces. Ty Benefield getting involved. Prince Will Umanmielen coming off the edge. I mean, they tackled extremely well. They were physical. They were disruptive. And they were making plays all over the field. That Clemson offense didn't have a chance. And then offensively, it's what we've grown to just see from Lane Kiffin and Charlie Weiss Jr.'s offenses. They ran the football very violently with Dylan Jones. The offensive line looked good. And how about Sam Levitt? That foot is fully healthy. The escapability was off the charts. And he ran that offense like he'd been running it for multiple years in just his first game. That was as good a showing as I saw from anybody in college football in week one.
1: On the other side of the coin, there's Clemson. It wasn't that long ago. Clemson was at the top of the football world, but hard times lately for the Tigers and their coach, Dabo Swinney, failing to live up to expectations. Earlier on ESPN Radio, our Mia O'Brien.
2: Is this finally the straw that breaks the camel's back and either A, forces Dabo to adapt and truly lean into the transfer portal and NIL? Because he got out-rostered. It's as simple as that.
5: That's a really good way to word it, by the way.
2: There were more Johnnies and Joes. It wasn't so much that they got out-muscled. It wasn't that they got out-coached. They got out-rostered on Saturday. And so, is this the pivot point where Dabo has to adapt? Or is this the pivot point where Clemson says, we have to move on without Dabo Swinney?
5: How is there not a person in his corner that's whispering in his ear?
2: We hung the banner here on Unsportsmanlike last week because Dabo took 10 transfers this year. That's a new record comparatively to the 5 transfers he took combined in the 5 previous seasons. I think right now the bigger pivot point for me is that technically Clemson does have a GM, Jordan Sorrells. There is someone else who technically has roster control besides Dabo, but it is not in the same vein as, say, the University of Florida, where Dave Caldwell, formerly the GM of the Jaguars, is the one actually at the controller. John Sumrall focuses what's on the grass. Dave focuses on the roster itself, ensuring everyone is being compensated fairly and also making sure that you are keeping pace with the talent pool across the rest of the landscape. And that is where I think this is the pivot point. And it's not going to be week 2. It's probably not going to be till after the season. But even if Clemson was to continue down the hole that they found themselves in last year, Dabo is not going anywhere. But changes will need to be made in terms of the actual infrastructure.
1: Clemson blown out by LSU. Just one of the storylines we had on Labor Day weekend.
7: Underwood takes the snap. He's going to let it go. This one's coming down in the end zone. It is caught! Touchdown!
8: This one will go down in history, Michigan history. I don't know if it's in a positive way, but it'll go down in history for certain.
1: Michigan comes away with the win after getting the do-over to beat Western Michigan. ESPN's Heather Dinich.
9: When you look at the NCAA rule and you look at the film and you see number 18's foot go out of bounds, the rule is if the ball touches a player who's out of bounds, the clock stops. The officials did the job they are told to do with the information they have and the replay system available to them. They made the right call. That was not a human error. The problem here is the technology. Everyone wants someone to blame. But what's at the biggest fault here is the fact that what people saw at home is not what the officials saw. The officials did their job and they made the right call. Fans can't understand it, and I certainly don't blame them because they didn't see what the officials saw.
1: Technology aside for the moment, what about the performance we had from Michigan in such a tight game?
9: Well, I think we'll have a bigger answer to that question on Saturday after Oklahoma comes to town. That's where I'm going next. And, you know, John Mateer is lighting it up. I mean, albeit against a lesser opponent for sure. But if Michigan plays the way it did, they're not going to keep up with them for the first 5 minutes of the game, let alone for 4 quarters. So I think it could be a long year if they don't figure it out at quarterback. I know that Whittingham came out earlier today, said he's sticking with Underwood as his starter. But you got to play better. I mean, anyone watching that could tell you that for sure.
1: And with Labor Day behind us, we're looking forward to week 2 of the college football season and that huge showdown between Ohio State and Texas. ESPN analyst Jimbo Fisher and EJ Manuel
29: Naturally, everybody's going to think about the quarterback matchup between Stan and Arch, but for me, it's in the trenches. And really, it's Ohio State's run defense against Texas's run offense. Now, Texas went into the portal. They got Relique Brown. They got Hollywood Smothers, two key pieces, and also Arch can run too. But if you looked at Ohio State's defensive front last week, they gave up 45 rushing yards to Ball State. Now, I understand it's Ball State, but that's still pretty impressive to me. So I think the front seven of Ohio State potentially could set the tone, especially on the road, and that changes the time of possession game too.
10: And what I want to do, can they do it without having to bunch the box? But if they do, Cam Coleman and Ryan Wingo can fly.
29: Yep.
10: And then you got big plays coming there. So if they can do it from a two shell and play it man up and play them like they did last year, that's one thing. But if you start bunching that box, they got two wide outs. I know Smith's on the other side, but Cam Coleman and Ryan Wingo are the real deal. Yep. And they can get plays down the field that way. And if they force them out, can they run the football? Because like you say, Smothers, Malik Brown are talented guys. So it should be a heck of a game. It should be a great chess match.
29: Yeah.
1: Ohio State and Texas, week two of the college football season. We will see it Saturday on ABC. Sports Center all night, ESPN Radio.
11: The Falcons quarterback battle, that's finally becoming a battle. Michael Penix Jr. has finally been cleared to practice.
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13: This is not a competition, so I would be shocked if Tua Tagovailoa is not the starter opening day.
1: Tua Tagovailoa is indeed the starter for opening day. That's the key. He's the week one starter. Falcons coach Kevin Stefanski.
14: Report, Tua will start. Cooper Rush will be the backup. Mike Penix will be inactive. Really, really proud of those guys. And I told them this morning, I think those guys have worked like crazy all offseason. And they've pushed each other and they've supported each other. And that's what we'll do for Tua. We'll continue to support him. And understand that this is a collective group that is constantly looking to help each other. So really enjoy that group, proud of them for what they've done, what they've been able to accomplish, and continue to obviously move forward and help our football team this week versus a very good opponent.
1: Tua gets the start against Pittsburgh for week number one. For now, earlier on ESPN Radio, our Jonathan Zaslow.
18: There is no other way to look at this other than they desperately wanted Michael Penix Jr. to be ready for week number one. And apparently Penix told Stefanski this week he's not where he needs to be. He's not where he wants to be to start the season. And as a result, now Stefanski had to make the actual decision, which is we're going with Tua.
19: First of all, I don't know if there's a head coach in the NFL more equipped to handle a messy quarterback room than the guy, Kevin Stefanski, who comes to Atlanta from Cleveland. Second of all, say that you have blinders on in regards to who's going to be your starting quarterback after week one. Tua's got to be like, come on, man, can you just at least back me up a little bit on this one? I don't disagree with what Kevin's saying. I get it, but man, what a messy situation for the Falcons, knowing that your starting quarterback isn't actually your starting quarterback, and you don't know when your starting quarterback is even going to come back, and when Penix does come back, will he survive? Will Tua survive even through the Steelers game? I mean, this is going to be a week-to-week, day-to-day situation.
18: Tua did not win this starting quarterback job. He did not win the job. He's dinking and dunking in front of the line of scrimmage, which is exactly what we saw here last season in Miami. He is not the same quarterback that he used to be. Every pass needs to be 2 to 3 yards. You can't make big plays like that. And the reason that he does that is because he's scared of getting hit. So he has to release the ball immediately. And if the very first option is not available, then it's panic time. And he's never been good at improvising. But once you don't have that first option available, panic time sets in. And, you know, it's sack or it's a fumble or it's an interception. This is not a good player anymore. Michael Penix will absolutely be the starting quarterback when he's ready to go. And you'd be, okay, well, Zaslow, what if, you know, what if in week number one this weekend, what if Tua plays great? He won't. He's not going to play well against this Steeler defense because he's not a good quarterback anymore. And matter of fact, I'm going to continue saying, I wasn't sure Tua was going to make the team. I'm still not sure he's going to be on this team by the end of the season. I'm not sure that he's a quarterback in the NFL any longer, and I think you're going to see a lot of that this weekend. I can't make the rationalization that a team is happy with the quarterback, but yet waited longer than anyone in the league to name him the actual starter, and the guy apparently you were deciding with is not available to play this weekend.
1: See what happens down the road for the Falcons. NFL season kicks off on Wednesday. Patriots, Seahawks in Seattle. New England reaching a deal with cornerback Christian Gonzalez. 4-year, $135 million. $102 of that million is guaranteed. The agreement ahead of Wednesday's regular season opener. Gonzalez was the number 17 pick in 2023. He was eligible for an extension for the first time this offseason. He's been a full participant in training camp until he suffered a leg injury August 10th, practicing one-on-one with receiver A.J. Brown. Contract extension hovered over the team for months, now has the agreement. Both teams, though, are a little banged up, like Patriots running back Travion Henderson, ESPN's Dan Graziano.
0: It doesn't look great, but it's not, they're not, it's not over yet. He hasn't practiced in really 2 full weeks, and that includes today, but they didn't rule him out. They did have a backup offensive lineman that they ruled out, said he's not traveling with the team. So if Henderson is traveling with the team, that means they think there's a chance he could show him something tomorrow in a walkthrough. But it would be surprising at this point to see him in the game again. They have not ruled it out. Sticking on the ankle theme, Seattle's do-it-all safety, linebacker, etc., Nick Emenwari, he had ankle surgery a couple of months ago. He's still working his way back from that. Been a limited participant in practice in recent days. Still sounds unlikely he'll be ready to go in time for the game on Wednesday night, but you know, Seattle is working him through practice and through drills to see how ready he can possibly be, a critical part of their defense.
1: Seahawks, Patriots on Wednesday. Then it's that matchup in Australia. Although Melbourne is still awaiting a team. That's next. SportsCenter All Night continues. It's ESPN Radio.
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15: 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College football is in full swing. NFL hits the ground this week. Patriots, Seahawks Wednesday. Then Thursday, Niners and Rams in Australia. Niners are in Melbourne. Rams, not yet. ESPN's Dan Graziano.
16: They're going to practice tomorrow in L.A., and then they're going to fly after that. And it gets confusing in terms of which day is which, because that's Wednesday in Australia. They'll arrive Wednesday. Look, here's the point. The Rams did the research on this, much like, you know, the 49ers obviously did, to listen to Christian. They sent people out, had them record, you know, when they started to feel bad, when they started to feel better, what their sleep was like, et cetera. What they decided was a week wasn't going to be enough to get them acclimated. They're going to train where they're comfortable. They're going to arrive on basically the day before the game, let adrenaline, carry them through, and then recover on the back end. They have a home Monday night game in week 2. Radically different approaches by these two teams to this unprecedented game. I can't wait to see who wins and then who is therefore proven right after one game sample.
15: The game is Thursday, 8 o'clock Eastern here in the States. That's 10 a.m. Friday morning, local time in Melbourne. Back to baseball. Yankees getting their captain back. 3-time AL MVP Aaron Judge activated from the injured list yesterday, paving the way for his return. He'll face the Rockies after sitting out more than 3 months with a fractured rib. ESPN insider Tim Kirchen.
17: They have to see how he is moving first. They have to see how far he has come. I mean, he hasn't played in months.
18: Right.
17: And to ask him to go out and play right field every day, I think is probably going to be a little bit too much. But one way or another, he's going to be in their lineup. I fully expect him to be a really good hitter, like, right away, because that's who he is. He's the best player in the American League when he's healthy. But I just have to see how much rust there is. And when you're 6'7", 282, it's a little harder to get yourself back into shape because you're so big. This game is not built for position players to be this big. But the bottom line is the Yankees can't wait to get him back, and they are a completely different offensive team when he's there.
15: Yankees atop the wild card standings in the American League, four games back in the AL East. AL West, Astros still lead Texas by two. They were idle Monday. As for the wild card, Guardians clinging to the third spot, losing to Baltimore 6-4. Orioles snapping a six-game skid. Blue Jays can't take advantage. They fall to the A's 6-5. Jeff McNeil, a walk-off infield single. Toronto starter Dylan Cease allowing five runs in five innings after giving up one earned run in his previous seven road starts. Guardians lead Toronto by one for the final AL wildcard spot. Texas a game and a half back. Orioles three behind Cleveland. National League, Diamondbacks hang on to the third wildcard spot currently. They beat the Royals 5-4 in 10 innings in a game that was scoreless through nine. Padres stay within a half game.
13: First pitch to the right-hand hitter, grounded to shortstop. Bogaerts has it rolled to him. He'll go the long way to first in time, and the ball game is over. Mason Miller save number 34, and the Padres collect a Labor Day win over the Washington Nationals by a final of 3-2.
15: 97-3, the fan. Mason Miller save number 34. Two strikeouts in there. He now has 113 this season, tied with Hall of Famer Raleigh Fingers for the second most in a single season by a relief pitcher in Padres franchise history.
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18: How good is that? Are you not entertained?
11: Number five.
15: Red Sox get a fifth straight win with a little help from the short porch in right field. WEEI.
19: 2-2 with two down and runners at the corners for Rutschman. Pitch.
20: Swinging a shot down the right field line. Hit there. It's gone. It's hooking. Off the pole.
11: Number four.
15: In Milwaukee, Jackson Chourio with a go-ahead two-run single in the eighth, and then defense in the ninth. WTMJ.
19: McGill's 1-1. Hit off the end of the bat. Shallow left. Chourio is diving, and he caught it. Game over. Jackson Chourio comes up with a sliding catch. He takes a bullpen away from Seiya Suzuki. And the Brewers hang on to a 4-3 victory over the Cubs.
11: Number three.
15: Defense wins games. So does offense. San Francisco Giants in the 11th. KNBR.
21: Big chopper headed into left field and going back for it. The shortstop, he gloves it on a hop and has no play to make. And the game is over. That was a pitch that was up. It was on at the belt. And he still hit it on the ground on one gigantic hop. And that is how they win this one in the 11th inning.
11: Number two.
15: Phillies get a complete game shutout from Jesus Luzardo. But you also need runs to win. And his teammate helped out with that, as we heard here on ESPN Radio.
20: Swing a high fly ball.
15: College football, SMU goes to Tallahassee and knocks off the Seminoles. Rich Phillips, Learfield.
22: Nick Reed, last year's FCS All-American kicker from New Hampshire, is on for a 20-yard field goal to try to take the lead against Florida State. Jack back, hold down, kick on the way, and it is good! And SMU takes the lead, 27-24, with 21 seconds to play.
15: SMU perhaps putting themselves on the radar for the college football playoff after week one. Ditto for Boise State, even though they ultimately lose by a touchdown at number two, Oregon. Ducks escape with a win. Notre Dame dominant, at least in the second half, in their win over Wisconsin. LSU just plain dominant. More on that next. SportsCenter All Night continues. It's ESPN Radio.
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33: Daniels will keep it as an alley. To the five. Lose the shoulder. In physicality. Running over defenders into the end zone.
11: The Falcons finally named their starting quarterback.
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15: What a weekend we had on the gridiron for Labor Day weekend. 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Monday, of course, being Labor Day, and what better way to spotlight the labor folks than have everything in their hands. Been a long weekend full of college football. Florida State, SMU being the primetime matchup for Labor Day, but just before kickoff.
37: Turn off the lights. Light a candle.
15: Well, candle's not really practical, but neither is playing football in a dark stadium. Power outage in Tallahassee, a transformer going out on the west side of the stadium. So we waited for nearly 2 hours while crews worked on the issue. When they did start, not everything was restored. Scoreboard wasn't functioning. No replay reviews available. Time was being kept on the field. But they played. And as for the game itself, national spotlight on the ACC. Seminoles hosting SMU. And it would mean something.
0: It is massive for Florida State here tonight. I mean, this is a fan base that is looking for a team that's going to win football games. Back-to-back losing seasons, just not good enough. All the country here to watch tonight on Monday night. A very good SMU team coming in. I mean, it is vital that Florida State performs well.
15: ESPN analyst Dusty Dvorak, who was on the call in Tallahassee, Seminoles needing a good showing. Yet they were trailing early. SMU first on the board with a touchdown on their second drive. Florida State would answer with a 13-play touchdown drive of their own. But SMU scores another 10 points in the second quarter. They led 17-10 at halftime. Third quarter, Florida State punts on its first two drives, but the second one is muffed by the Mustangs. So the Seminoles recover at the 30. Seminole fans, though, a little antsy to see the team taking advantage.
4: Fourth down and two. Play of the night for Florida State. Late in the third. And now a timeout by the Seminoles with a play clock down to five. More boos raining down from the fans at Doak Campbell. Directed at their head coach.
15: Seminoles come out of the timeout, though. They ultimately get the touchdown. Then came the fourth quarter. SMU was not done.
5: Let's look for Florida State. Here they come. Jennings delivers. Quickly caught. First down at the 30. Still going across the 35, 40. Still going. Breaking a tackle to the 30, to the 20, to the 10. Touchdown, Yannick Smith. What a play to Yannick Smith, the ECU transfer. Just a quick little slant against pressure by Kevin Jennings, and Smith makes the rest happen.
15: Turns into a 79-yard touchdown strike for SMU. Big play for them, but FSU responds.
6: Third and eight at our own four at the SMU 41-yard line. Daniels is under pressure, under duress, flips it on the flat, caught. Singleton up the far sideline, 20, 50, 10, 5 over the 2-1. There he goes. Sweet feet. Just trot in there, baby. Touchdown, Florida State. Touchdown, FSU.
7: Let's go, baby.
15: Florida State able to respond and tie the game at 24. SMU intercepted on its ensuing possession, but the Seminoles were forced to punt on their possession. And then SMU follows with a 9-play drive.
5: Morgan Trivett, the snapper. Wade McSperrin is the holder. And Nick Reed, last year's FCS All-American kicker from New Hampshire, is on for a 20-yard field goal to try to take the lead against Florida State. Sat back, hold down, kick on the way, and it is good! And SMU takes the lead, 27-24, with 21 seconds to play.
15: And that would give Florida State 21 seconds with which to work. But it would come down to what our Scott Van Pelt calls the old pitchy-pitchy woo-woo.
5: SMU has three guys beyond midfield already, two more at the 40. And Daniels brings it down. He's going to run. Are they going to try to run a hook and ladder play here or something? He keeps running. Now he throws a lateral back to Deuce Robinson. He throws it in the middle of the field, and it's going to be picked off by a Mustang. A lateral, and it goes right into the hands of LaModrick Spencer to finish off the SMU 27-24 win at Florida State.
15: Rich Phillips from Learfield. Florida State calls on the Seminole Sports Network. As the Seminoles lose at home, SMU comes in, gets the 27-24 win in Tallahassee. Kevin Jennings shaking off a couple of interceptions. And SMU gets the win, capped by Nick Reed's 20-yard field goal with 21 seconds to go. ESPN analyst Dusty Dvorak.
8: Well, I like the way they move the football, to be honest with you, Scott. Almost 600 yards of offense on the road against Florida State. So Kevin Jennings had a ton of success tonight. He's got to take better care of the football. If you win a football game and essentially you're minus four in the turnovers, I know in the pitchy-pitchy woo they count that as a Florida State turnover, but it was 4-0.
9: Yep.
8: And you win that game, that's impressive. You don't typically win that. I think teams are 1-4, 1-40, minus four last year in the turnover department. Yeah, their secondary looks better. Ashton Daniels had struggles, never really pushed the ball down the field. So, look, here's the thing.
0: Look, Rhett Lashley's done a tremendous job now, 15-2 in ACC play since they've moved to this league. And they've got a mantra. It was, you know, blue blood, they had crossed out, and it's new blood. They want to show the country that they're here, they're for real, and they're looking to stay on the top of the ACC and the top of college football. They knew it was going to be tough. They knew it was going to be hard. They just knew they had to find a way to win this game, and that's exactly what they did here tonight.
1: SMU with the 27-24 win, their eighth straight season opening win, longest streak since winning 15 straight in the 70s and 80s. SportsCenter All Night, ESPN Radio.
2: This can't be a surprise. Look, 51-10. Dabo had to know that they were going to get trucked.
3: Is Dabo the right leader of this team? It's a fair question to ask.
9: It is over for Dabo Sweeney. He is no more. The game has passed him by.
1: The SMU win at Florida State, one of a few notable moments over the Labor Day weekend. We had Michigan winning on a do-over. Notre Dame maybe sending a message. And, of course, LSU blowing out Clemson 51-10. Earlier on ESPN Radio, our Andre Snellings.
13: I was struck coming into the game, before the game even started, Dabo Sweeney was asked about LSU was potentially looking past Clemson. And Dabo's response was to get indignant. He was like, nobody would ever look past Clemson or overlook Clemson. You know, we've got too many wins, too many championships. You know, we're going to get everybody's best game because we're Clemson. And at the time, I was thinking, you know, I don't know that that's certainly not how I look at this Clemson program anymore. I'm not, you know, Deshaun Watson's not walking through that door. You know, Trevor Lawrence isn't walking through that door. And so I don't see them that way anymore, even before they got blown out. And then, of course, they got on the field and got shellacked. And I think that if anybody didn't have their eyes open as to what Clemson's become, I think after that game, the whole nation was like, oh, yeah, they're not them anymore. That wasn't a game that said, okay, these are two powerhouse major programs and one just got the better of the other that day. This was Clemson didn't have any business on the field with LSU. And that has to reflect on their head coach, Dabo Sweeney, particularly because he was so vocal about being the last hard line about, you know, he's not using the transfer portal and he would retire before he ever paid players. Well, that's the game today. And if you're not going to do that, then ultimately your team ends up looking like it looked on Saturday night. He's still in his coaching prime, so to speak. It's just that the game changed. And if you just fundamentally are not, in your heart, you don't feel like this is the way that you want to coach a program, it's going to be hard to just switch that in midstream, even after it's become clear that your way is not working.
1: Clemson going under the microscope with the way in which it lost to LSU this week. Clemson under the microscope, a lot of folks looking with some side eye at Michigan, the way that game ended. Wolverines get the Hail Mary on the do-over to beat Western Michigan. Earlier on the Pat McAfee Show, or Reese Davis.
14: I understand everybody wants to get it right. I understand 18's foot was out of bounds, and technically the clock is over when, you know, when someone who's been out of bounds touches the ball. But there are a couple of things here. One, I feel like there ought to be a natural conclusion to a play that we get to before we start splitting hairs over a clock. But even bigger than that, we can't have some secret synchronized clock and cameras that nobody knows about. There has to be one clock now, and then present it to the television audience. And in addition to that, let's hear what, if we're going to get down to this kind of thing and super synchronized secret strobe synced clocks,

0: LSU offense coming to town. They better get some things figured out and figured out very quickly.
1: Speaking of things coming at us quickly, on to week two, and we've got that huge matchup, Ohio State and Texas this week. ESPN's Heather Dinich.
2: I'm expecting 500 NFL scouts.
3: I think your expectation will be right.
4: You might be short 100.
2: It is going to be a showcase of NFL talent all over that field. It is going to be awesome. I hope the game lives up to the hype, because these are two uber talented teams. And, you know, one of the things that I've noticed, that I've said before, is that one of the biggest reasons both of them are national title contenders is because their best players aren't even their Heisman Trophy candidate quarterbacks. You know, you look at Ohio State, Julian saying, Jeremiah Smith to me is the best player on that team. You look at Arch Manning, Heisman Trophy candidate, best player is Colin Simmons on the defensive line, probably the top player in the SEC to be drafted out of there. So, you know, these guys have talent all over the field. But Sark said this after the game, if they don't shore some things up on their offensive line and run the ball a little bit better, it's going to be tricky. They went through some growing pains, I think, on the O-line. But Arch Manning is just, he grew up in front of a college football audience through the back half of last season, played extremely well, and I expect him to continue that.
1: Ohio State, Texas, Saturday, 7:30 Eastern. We'll see it on ABC. Right now, SportsCenter all night.
5: Tua will start.
6: Tua Tagovailoa was always going to be the starter in week one.
7: Yeah, unless Tua just like takes the job and runs with it and they win a bunch of games, I believe we'll see Penix at some point this year.
8: Tua was better than people have led on the media. I think they're pretty happy with him. They were fine with Tua. They thought he did a good job. Penix also did not have a chance to really distinguish himself. And I think that Penix at some point in time, you're probably sooner rather than later, will get his crack and get his turn to be the starter.
1: Sooner rather than later, it's week one of the NFL. Pro football finally returning this week. Every team in the NFL now has a starting quarterback, at least for week one. Falcons naming Tua Tagovailoa as their starter for the matchup against the Steelers. ESPN's Dan Graziano.
9: Tua Tagovailoa did not have a great camp or preseason, and the Falcons did start to work Michael Penix Jr. into practice more in recent weeks. It just, as you said, didn't get to a point where they feel like he's ready. He's coming off of the third ACL reconstruction of his lifetime, and he knows how it feels to rehab this injury, and he didn't feel like he was at a point where he could push it to a game. So, again, he could play well enough. If they win, he plays well enough. He could roll as the starter for the foreseeable future. If not, the Falcons probably do want to get a look at Penix at some point this year. It's the third year. It's a new regime there, and they may have to make some long-term decisions about the quarterback position. So I would say unless Tua really plays lights out and they win a lot of games, you'll see Penix at some point this season.
1: Penix won't be seen in week one. He'll be inactive. When will he be ready?
10: Right now, like, I feel like it's still things that, you know, I want to get better at. I'm sorry. Nice. You know, obviously, just having that week of practice felt real good. I felt real comfortable, confident. But we still got a little bit of ways to go.
11: What hurdles do you have to clear, do you think?
10: Strength-wise, I want to be stronger. I want to be able to be out there and give the team 100%. And if I don't feel like I can do that, I don't want to. That's not fair for this team. That's not fair for this organization. I want to make sure whenever I am out there, I'm 100%. There's no doubt in my mind that, you know, I trust my knee and I trust to go out there and help this team win a football game.
1: Michael Penix, be ready at some point, but for now, Tua Tagovailoa getting the start for the Falcons for week one. Straight ahead, the win streaks continue. SportsCenter All Night continues. It's ESPN Radio.
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12: Game, that's it.
13: Sasha Zverev is through in straights. Had to battle in the third against the game opponent in that third set, Luciano Dardari.
11: But he wins the third set tiebreaker and wins in straight sets. Zverev, the men's number one seed, is into the quarterfinals. Fifth career U.S. Open quarterfinal appearance for him. He's the first German man to reach all four major quarterfinals in a year in the Open era. On the women's side, the two seed advances relatively easily.
13: Talk about a statement performance from Elena Rybakina, who knocks out the two-time U.S. Open champion Naomi Osaka out here on Armstrong in just 66 minutes.
11: Rybakina wins 1-4 to eliminate Osaka, and Rybakina is now into the quarterfinals. First career U.S. Open quarterfinal appearance. Also moving into the quarters, the women's four seed.
14: Beautifully finished. Coco Gauff. Elevates, finds her best level here so far, and she's in the final eight.
11: Coco Gauff also advancing 1-4 on Monday. Third major quarterfinal appearance in a year for the first time in her career. She has 9 straight set wins. 9 straight set wins. Longest streak of her career, as on Labor Day, she wins 1-4, beating Iva Jovic.
12: honestly, I think I just got a lot more looks on break points. I mean, I had a couple in the beginning of the second set. So, I think the difference was just finally capitalizing on those break point opportunities. And honestly, there was one game where I felt like I was running a marathon. So that one got me through. That was like probably the first time I was out of breath on court in a long time.
15: When players are trying to go deep in majors, typically they want to get better with each round. So far here in New York, did you feel like that was the best match you've played from a level standpoint?
12: I mean, I think the one against Paolo was pretty good too, but definitely these are out of the four. I think these are the top two. I thought I served really well. Eva's a great returner. She's known to break people a lot. So, I was not too frustrated when I got broken. And honestly, the last game was a big improvement. I needed that because against Paolo, I was up 5-4 serving for it and it got away. So I'm glad that I was able to learn from that experience.
11: Goff with 20 straight sets won dating back to her opening match at Cincinnati. She's now into the quarterfinals at the U.S. Open. SportsCenter All Night, ESPN Radio. To the diamond. Phillies and Braves. This one was a pitcher's duel.
16: He swings at the first pitch and hits it in the air. Shallow left. Brandon Marsh coming in. He's got it. A complete game. Two-hit shutout for Jesus Luzardo. And the Philadelphia Phillies split the four-game set with the Atlanta Braves. They win this afternoon 1-0. A virtuoso performance from Luzardo to put his team four back in the NL East.
11: Phillies with the 1-0 win. Luzardo going the distance. First career complete game and complete game shutout. You heard it here on ESPN Radio. Mike Farron, Doug Glanville have the call for us. Mike?
17: Jay, thank you. Doug, what a performance today by Jesus Luzardo. He has been arguably the best pitcher of the National League since June 10th. He's led them at ERA, but this was virtuoso today.
18: Well, we've known the run he has been on, and it has been next level, but to get the one walk, 12 strikeout performance, the one walk, by the way, appearing in the ninth to Ronald Acuna Jr., just shows like the balance between dominance and the command that's coming with it. You know, he's got the four-seam fastball working the top of the zone, a little run to it away from righties, and then the sweeper going the opposite direction, and he's got so many hitters baffled. So there was a lot of confidence in the Phillies. They let him run them out there in the ninth inning. They watched the pitch count. They felt confident. Seemed like Duran was, you know, kind of been pitching a couple days in a row. They didn't want him to go that third day. So they went with him, and Luzardo delivered on some big pitches when he needed it.
17: Not a single runner reaching second base for Atlanta in this one. And the big blow, of course, one of the starts with Phillies and Kyle Schwarber. We had talked on Saturday about him scuffling coming into that series. Homered, reached base four times that day. Homered again on Sunday. And then today, the game winner with two outs and two strikes in the eighth inning off one of the top relievers of the NL.
18: You know, part of it is you know that when your pitcher is pitching well like Luzardo, you're saying, if we can just get one across. And Fuentes, look, he's got an invisible fastball, so understands why he went to it. But it's like, do you want to get beat by Kyle Schwarber when you're having a scuffling, inconsistent Trey Turner on deck? So he went after him because he'd gotten the fastball by him earlier in that at-bat, but then Schwarber made the in-game in-at-bat adjustment and took him deep, and that's all they needed.
17: He doesn't hit any cheapies, does he? Either that went to the first row of the second deck.
18: Yeah, just crushed that ball.
17: 1-0. Philadelphia beats Atlanta. They split the four-game set. The Phillies four games behind Atlanta in the NL East with 18 to play, and these two will meet again next weekend in Atlanta. Now for Doug Glanville, I'm Mike Farron right here in your home for every game of the postseason, Major League Baseball on ESPN Radio and the ESPN app. Now let's get back to Jay Reynolds in the studio.
11: All right, Mike, Braves fall to three games behind the Brewers for the best record of the National League. Brewers a 4-3 win over the Cubs. 11th win when they trail entering the eighth inning. Phillies, meanwhile, tied with the Cubs for the top NL wild card spot. Longest active win streak in baseball belongs to a couple of teams, one of which is the Dodgers.
19: The 1-0 pitch. Hernandez laces it left field, gone into the Dodger pen. The Teo laser show rolls on, absolutely tattooed a three-run blast into the Dodger bullpen to make it 5-1.
11: AM 570 LA Sports, Dodgers a 6-3 win over the Reds for their fifth consecutive win. Red Sox also have five consecutive wins. They beat the Angels 5-2. Second time they've reached 80 wins after being 14 games below 500 during the season. What a finish we had in Tallahassee. That's next. SportsCenter All Night continues. It's ESPN Radio.
20: This is Rich Eisen. 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
11: Yankees are getting Aaron Judge back. He's activated off the IL, expected in the lineup Tuesday against Colorado. Tua Tagovailoa named the starter for the Falcons. At least for this week, Patriots have a deal with Christian Gonzalez just in time for the NFL season to get underway. College football season giving us a couple of surprises in week one.
32: He throws it in the middle of the field, and it's going to be picked off by a Mustang, a lateral, and it goes right into the hands of Lamondrick Spencer to finish off the SMU 27-24 win at Florida State.
11: Rich Phillips from Learfield SMU with a field goal with 21 seconds to go. Broke a 24-all tie. They get the win over the Seminoles on the road, 27-24. Eighth straight season opening win for SMU. Kevin Jennings, the quarterback, 26 of 36, 430 yards passing. That's a career high. Three touchdown passes. Did throw a couple of picks, but SMU gets the win on the road. He also ran for 33 yards.
0: What were the unique challenges presented to you in this game?
1: Yeah, I mean, it was our first game, you know, getting to feel the little things, you know, to try to mix it up a little bit, show different coverages and all that. But we executed at the end of the game. That's when it mattered. So.
0: How much adjustments did you have to make in the context of this game with everything going on?
1: Yeah, truly a lot. You know, we didn't have the iPads on the sidelines, so we couldn't, you know, see what they was doing off the, on the fly and all that stuff. So it was kind of difficult, but, you know, we responded well and, you know, we ended the game.
0: They say great teams find a way to win.
1: Right.
0: How did you find a way to win this one?
1: You know, just stay going. You know, you're going to make mistakes. You know, first game of the week. I mean, first game of the year. So you're going to make mistakes. Just bounce back from it and keep going.
0: I'll tell you what. I'll never forget tonight. What will stand out to you about what transpired this evening?
1: Man, the dub. Really? You know, it's amazing to get the dub. You know, win by one point no matter what it is. It's amazing to get the dub like this on the road. At Florida State, great tradition. So I'm just truly happy to get this dub.
11: Jennings with two touchdown passes when under duress. Last season, he led FBS with 14 touchdowns when pressured and gets a couple on Labor Day with the win on the road at Florida State. His coach, Rhett Lashley.
2: Kevin played awesome. I mean, he was in control, threw for 430. He ran it when he needed to. Things broke down. He made play. Think of the last third and 11. Third and one, we get the hold. They cover it. He scrambles, and Chunky just turns it up. And, I mean, just he's a player, man. So really proud of him. And proud of our guys for just finding a way to win. That's all that really matters.
11: SMU gets the 27-24 win after having to wait an hour and 40 minutes because of the game was delayed because of a power outage, the transformer near the stadium. Sports Center All Night, ESPN Radio.
3: This can't be a surprise. Look, 51-10. Dabo had to know that they were going to get trucked.
4: Is Dabo the right leader of this team? It's a fair question to ask.
5: It is over for Dabo Swinney. He is no more. The game has passed him by.
11: Clemson losing to LSU this week. LSU with the win in convincing fashion. ESPN analyst Dusty Dvorak.
6: They were tremendous, and I just thought they were so well prepared, so focused on the task at hand. It was both sides of the football. Let's start with the defensive side. I saw a ferocious defense flying around for Blake Baker. Veteran guys who have been there like Whit Weeks. A lot of new faces. Ty Benefield getting involved. Prince Will Umanmielen coming off the edge. I mean, they tackled extremely well. They were physical. They were disruptive. And they were making plays all over the field. That Clemson offense didn't have a chance. And then offensively, it's what we've grown to just see from Lane Kiffin and Charlie Weiss Jr.'s offenses. They ran the football very violently with Dylan Jones. The offensive line looked good. And how about Sam Levitt? That foot is fully healthy. The escapability was off the charts, and he ran that offense like he'd been running it for multiple years in just his first game. That was as good a showing as I saw from anybody in college football in week one.
11: On the other side of the coin, there's Clemson. It wasn't that long ago Clemson was at the top of the football world, but hard times lately for the Tigers and their coach, Dabo Swinney, failing to live up to expectations. Earlier on ESPN Radio, our Mia O'Brien.
7: Is this finally the straw that breaks the camel's back and either A, forces Dabo to adapt and truly lean into the transfer portal and NIL because he got out-rostered? It's as simple as that.
8: That's a really good way to word it, by the way.
7: There were
8: like
7: more
8: that.
7: Johnnies and Joes. It wasn't so much that they got out-muscled. It wasn't that they got out-coached. They got out-rostered on Saturday. And so, is this the pivot point where Dabo has to adapt? Or is this the pivot point where Clemson says, we have to move on without Dabo Swinney?
8: How is there not a person in his corner that's whispering in his ear?
7: We hung the banner here on Unsportsmanlike last week because Dabo took 10 transfers this year. That's a new record comparatively to the 5 transfers he took combined in the 5 previous seasons. I think right now the bigger pivot point for me is that technically Clemson does have a GM, Jordan Sorrells. There is someone else who technically has roster control besides Dabo. But it is not in the same vein as, say, the University of Florida, where Dave Caldwell, formerly the GM of the Jaguars, is the one actually at the controller. John Sumrall focuses what's on the grass. Dave focuses on the roster itself, ensuring everyone is being compensated fairly and also making sure that you are keeping pace with the talent pool across the rest of the landscape. And that is where I think this is the pivot point. And it's not going to be week two. It's probably not going to be till after the season. But even if Clemson was to continue down the hole that they found themselves in last year, Dabo is not going anywhere. But changes will need to be made in terms of the actual infrastructure.
11: Clemson blown out by LSU. Just one of the storylines we had on Labor Day weekend.
12: Underwood takes the snap. He's going to let it go. This one's coming down in the end zone. It is caught! Touchdown!
13: Game will go down in history, Michigan history. I don't know if it's in a positive way, but it'll go down in history for certain.
11: Michigan comes away with the win after getting the do-over to beat Western Michigan. ESPN's Heather Dinich.
14: When you look at the NCAA rule and you look at the film and you see number 18's foot go out of bounds, the rule is if the ball touches a player who's out of bounds, the clock stops. The officials did the job they are told to do with the information they have and the replay system available to them. They made the right call. That was not a human error. The problem here is the technology. Everyone wants someone to blame. But what's at the biggest fault here is the fact that what people saw at home is not what the officials saw. The officials did their job and they made the right call. Fans can't understand it, and I certainly don't blame them because they didn't see what the officials saw.
11: Technology aside for the moment, what about the performance we had from Michigan in such a tight game?
14: Well, I think we'll have a bigger answer to that question on Saturday after Oklahoma comes to town. That's where I'm going next. And, you know, John Mateer is lighting it up. I mean, albeit against a lesser opponent for sure. But if Michigan plays the way it did, they're not going to keep up with them for the first 5 minutes of the game, let alone for four quarters. So I think it could be a long year if they don't figure it out at quarterback. I know that Whittingham came out earlier today, said he's sticking with Underwood as his starter. But you got to play better than that. I mean, anyone watching that could tell you that for sure.
11: And with Labor Day behind us, we're looking forward to week two of the college football season and that huge showdown between Ohio State and Texas. ESPN analyst Jimbo Fisher and E.J. Manuel.
15: Naturally, everybody's going to think about the quarterback matchup between Stan and Arch, but for me, it's in the trenches. And really, it's Ohio State's run defense against Texas's run offense. Now, Texas went into the portal. They got Relique Brown. They got Hollywood Smothers, two key pieces, and also Arch can run too. But if you looked at Ohio State's defensive front last week, they gave up 45 rushing yards to Ball State. Now, I understand it's Ball State, but that's still pretty impressive to me. So I think the front seven of Ohio State potentially could set the tone, especially on the road, and that changes the time of possession game too.
16: And what I want to do, can they do it without having to bunch the box? Because if they do, Cam Coleman and Ryan Wingo can fly.
15: Yep.
16: And then you've got big plays coming there. So if they can do it from a two shell and play it man up and play them like they did last year, that's one thing. But if you start bunching that box, they got two wide outs. I know Smith's on the other side, but Cam Coleman and Ryan Wingo are the real deal. Yep. And they can get plays down the field that way. And if they force them out, can they run the football? Because like you say, Smothers and Malik Brown are talented guys. So it should be a heck of a game. It's going to be a great chess match.
15: Yeah.
11: Ohio State and Texas, week two of the college football season. We will see it Saturday on ABC. Sports Center All Night, ESPN Radio.
17: The Falcons quarterback battle, that's finally becoming a battle. Michael Penix Jr. has finally been cleared to practice.
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19: This is not a competition, so I would be shocked if Tua Tagovailoa is not the starter opening day.
11: Tua Tagovailoa is indeed the starter for opening day. That's the key. He's the week one starter. Falcons coach Kevin Stefanski.
20: Report, Tua will start. Cooper Rush will be the backup. Mike Penix will be inactive. Really, really proud of those guys. And I told them this morning, I think those guys have worked like crazy all offseason. And they've pushed each other and they've supported each other. And that's what we'll do for Tua. We'll continue to support him. And understand that this is a collective group that is constantly looking to help each other. So really enjoy that group, proud of them for what they've done, what they've been able to accomplish and continue to obviously move forward and help our football team this week versus a very good opponent.
11: Tua gets the start against Pittsburgh for week number one. For now, earlier on ESPN Radio, our Jonathan Zaslow.
9: There is no other way to look at this other than they desperately wanted Michael Penix Jr. to be ready for week number one. And apparently Penix told Stefanski this week he's not where he needs to be. He's not where he wants to be to start the season. And as a result, now Stefanski had to make the actual decision, which is we're going with Tua.
10: First of all, I don't know if there's a head coach in the NFL more equipped to handle a messy quarterback room than the guy, Kevin Stefanski, who comes to Atlanta from Cleveland. Second of all, saying that you have blinders on in regards to who's going to be your starting quarterback after week one, Tua's got to be like, come on, man, can you just at least back me up a little bit on this one? I don't disagree with what Kevin's saying. I get it, but man, what a messy situation for the Falcons, knowing that your starting quarterback isn't actually your starting quarterback, and you don't know when your starting quarterback is even going to come back, and when Penix does come back, will he survive? Will Tua survive even through the Steelers game? I mean, this is going to be a week-to-week, day-to-day situation.
9: Tua did not win this starting quarterback job. He did not win the job. He's dinking and dunking in front of the line of scrimmage, which is exactly what we saw here last season in Miami. He is not the same quarterback that he used to be. Every pass needs to be 2 to 3 yards. You can't make big plays like that. And the reason that he does that is because he's scared of getting hit. So he has to release the ball immediately. And if the very first option is not available, then it's panic time. And he's never been good at improvising. But once you don't have that first option available, panic time sets in. And, you know, it's sack or it's a fumble or it's an interception. This is not a good player anymore. Michael Penix will absolutely be the starting quarterback when he's ready to go. And you'd be, okay, well, Zaslow, what if, you know, what if in week number one this weekend, what if Tua plays great? Hey, he won't. He's not going to play well against this Steeler defense because he's not a good quarterback anymore. And matter of fact, I'm going to continue saying, I wasn't sure Tua was going to make the team. I'm still not sure he's going to be on this team by the end of the season. I'm not sure that he's a quarterback in the NFL any longer, and I think you're going to see a lot of that this weekend. I can't make the rationalization that a team is happy with the quarterback, but yet waited longer than anyone in the league to name him the actual starter, and the guy apparently you were deciding with is not available to play this weekend.
11: See what happens down the road for the Falcons. NFL season kicks off on Wednesday. Patriots, Seahawks in Seattle. New England reaching a deal with cornerback Christian Gonzalez. 4-year, $135 million. $102 of that million is guaranteed. The agreement ahead of Wednesday's regular season opener. Gonzalez was the number 17 pick in 2023. He was eligible for an extension for the first time this offseason. He's been a full participant in training camp until he suffered a leg injury August 10th, practicing one-on-one with receiver A.J. Brown. Contract extension hovered over the team for months, now has the agreement. Both teams, though, are a little banged up, like Patriots running back Travion Henderson, ESPN's Dan Graziano.
21: It doesn't look great, but it's not, it's not over yet. He hasn't practiced in really 2 full weeks, and that includes today, but they didn't rule him out. They did have a backup offensive lineman that they ruled out, said he's not traveling with the team. So if Henderson is traveling with the team, that means they think there's a chance he could show him something tomorrow in a walkthrough. But it would be surprising at this point to see him in the game. Again, they have not ruled it out. Sticking on the ankle theme, Seattle's do-it-all safety linebacker, et cetera, Nick Emanuori, he had ankle surgery a couple of months ago. He's still working his way back from that. Been a limited participant in practice in recent days. Still sounds unlikely he'll be ready to go in time for the game on Wednesday night, but you know, Seattle is working him through practice and through drills to see how ready he can possibly be, a critical part of their defense.
11: Seahawks, Patriots on Wednesday. Then it's that matchup in Australia, although Melbourne is still awaiting a team. That's next. Sports Center All Night continues. It's ESPN Radio.
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1: 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College football is in full swing. NFL hits the ground this week. Patriots, Seahawks Wednesday. Then Thursday, Niners and Rams in Australia. Niners are in Melbourne. Rams, not yet. ESPN's Dan Graziano.
2: They're going to practice tomorrow in L.A., and then they're going to fly after that. And it gets confusing in terms of which day is which, because that's Wednesday in Australia. They'll arrive Wednesday. Look, here's the point. The Rams did the research on this, much like, you know, the 49ers obviously did to listen to Christian. They sent people out, had them record, you know, when they started to feel bad, when they started to feel better, what their sleep was like, etc. What they decided was a week wasn't going to be enough to get them acclimated. They're going to train where they're comfortable. They're going to arrive on basically the day before the game, let adrenaline carry them through, and then recover on the back end. They have a home Monday night game in week two. Radically different approaches by these two teams to this unprecedented game. I can't wait to see who wins and then who is therefore proven right after one game sample.
1: The game is Thursday, 8 o'clock Eastern here in the States. That's 10 a.m. Friday morning, local time in Melbourne. Back to baseball. Yankees getting their captain back. Three-time AL MVP Aaron Judge activated from the injured list yesterday, paving the way for his return. He'll face the Rockies after sitting out more than 3 months with a fractured rib. ESPN insider Tim Kirchen.
3: They have to see how he is moving first. They have to see how far he has come. I mean, he hasn't played in months.
4: Right.
3: And to ask him to go out and play right field every day, I think is probably going to be a little bit too much. But one way or another, he's going to be in their lineup. I fully expect him to be a really good hitter, like, right away, because that's who he is. He's the best player in the American League when he's healthy. But I just have to see how much rust there is. And when you're 6'7", 282, it's a little harder to get yourself back into shape because you're so big. This game is not built for position players to be this big. But the bottom line is the Yankees can't wait to get him back, and they are a completely different offensive team when he's there.
1: Yankees atop the wild card standings in the American League, 4 games back in the AL East. AL West, Astros still lead Texas by 2. They were idle Monday. As for the wild card, Guardians clinging to the third spot, losing to Baltimore 6-4. Orioles snapping a 6-game skid. Blue Jays can't take advantage. They fall to the A's 6-5. Jeff McNeil, a walk-off infield single. Toronto starter Dylan Cease allowing 5 runs in 5 innings after giving up 1 earned run in his previous 7 road starts. Guardians lead Toronto by 1 for the final AL wildcard spot. Texas a game and a half back. Orioles 3 behind Cleveland. National League, Diamondbacks hang on to the third wildcard spot currently. They beat the Royals 5-4 in 10 innings in a game that was scoreless through 9. Padres stay within a half game.
5: First pitch to the right-hand hitter, grounded to shortstop. Bogarts has it rolled to him. He'll go the long way to first in time, and the ball game is over. Mason Miller save number 34, and the Padres collect a Labor Day win over the Washington Nationals by a final of 3-2.
1: 97-3, the fan. Mason Miller save number 34. 2 strikeouts in there. He now has 113 this season, tied with Hall of Famer Raleigh Fingers for the second most in a single season by a relief pitcher in Padres franchise history.
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6: How good is that? 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
0: Number 5.
1: Red Sox get a 5th straight win with a little help from the short porch in right field. WEEI.
7: 2-2 with 2 down and runners at the corners for Rutschman. Pitch. Swinging a shot down the right field line. Hit fair, it's gone, it's hooking. Off the pole!
0: Number 4.
1: In Milwaukee, Jackson Chourio with a go-ahead 2-run single in the 8th, and then defense in the 9th. WTMJ.
7: McGill's 1-1. Hit off the end of the bat, shallow left. Chourio is diving, and he caught it. Game over. Jackson Chourio comes up with a sliding catch. He takes a blue pin away from Seiya Suzuki, and the Brewers hang on.
1: defense wins games, so does offense. San Francisco Giants in the 11th. DNVR.
4: Big chopper headed into left field and going back for it. The shortstop, he gloves it on a hop and has no play to make, and the game is over. That was a pitch that was up. It was on at the belt, and he still hit it on the ground on one gigantic hop, and that is how they win this one in the 11th inning.
0: Number two.
1: Phillies get a complete game shutout from Jesus Luzardo, but you also need runs to win, and his teammate helped out with that, as we heard here on ESPN Radio.
8: Swing a high fly ball, deep right field. Kyle Schwarber does it again. First row of the second deck, his 43rd of the year, and Philadelphia takes a 1-0 lead in the bottom of the eighth.
0: Number one.
1: College football, SMU goes to Tallahassee and knocks off the Seminoles. Rich Phillips, Learfield.
9: Nick Reed, last year's FCS All-American kicker from New Hampshire, is on for a 20-yard field goal to try to take the lead against Florida State. Jack back, hold down, kick on the way, and it is good! And SMU takes the lead, 27-24, with 21 seconds to play.
1: SMU perhaps putting themselves on the radar for the college football playoff after week one. Ditto for Boise State, even though they ultimately lose by a touchdown at number two Oregon. Ducks escape with a win. Notre Dame dominant, at least in the second half, and their win over Wisconsin. LSU just plain dominant. More on that next. SportsCenter All Night continues. It's ESPN Radio.
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20: 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Coming up on SportsCenter All Night. 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
25: Daniels will keep it as an alley. To the five. Use the shoulder. And physicality. Running over defenders into the end zone.
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1: 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Monday, of course, being Labor Day, and what better way to spotlight the labor folks than have everything in their hands. Been a long weekend full of college football. Florida State, SMU being the primetime matchup for Labor Day, but just before kickoff.
28: Turn off the lights. Light a candle.
1: Well, candle's not really practical, but neither is playing football in a dark stadium. Power outage in Tallahassee, a transformer going out on the west side of the stadium. So we waited for nearly 2 hours while crews worked on the issue. When they did start, not everything was restored. Scoreboard wasn't functioning. No replay reviews available. Time was being kept on the field. But they played. And as for the game itself, national spotlight on the ACC. Seminoles hosting SMU. And it would mean something.
29: It is massive for Florida State here tonight. I mean, this is a fan base that is looking for a team that's going to win football games. Back-to-back losing seasons, just not good enough. All the country here to watch tonight on Monday night. A very good SMU team coming in. I mean, it is vital that Florida State performs well.
1: ESPN analyst Dusty Dvorak, who was on the call in Tallahassee, Seminoles needing a good showing, yet they were trailing early. SMU first on the board with a touchdown on their second drive. Florida State would answer with a 13-play touchdown drive of their own, but SMU scores another 10 points in the second quarter. They led 17-10 at halftime. Third quarter, Florida State punts on its first two drives, but the second one is muffed by the Mustangs. So the Seminoles recover at the 30. Seminole fans, though, a little antsy to see the team taking advantage.
30: Fourth down and two. Play of the night for Florida State late in the third. And now a timeout by the Seminoles with a play clock down to 5. More boos raining down from the fans at Doak Campbell, directed at their head coach.
1: Seminoles come out of the timeout, though. They ultimately get the touchdown. Then came the fourth quarter. SMU was not done.
31: Let's look for Florida State. Here they come. Jennings delivers. Quickly caught. First down at the 30. Still going across the 30 by 40. Still going. Breaking a tackle to the 30, to the 20, to the 10. Touchdown, Yannick Smith. What a play to Yannick Smith, the ECU transfer. Just a quick little slant against pressure by Kevin Jennings, and Smith makes the rest happen.
1: Turns into a 79-yard touchdown strike for SMU. Big play for them, but FSU responds.
32: Third and 8 at our own four at the SMU 41-yard line. Daniels is under pressure, under duress, flips it down the flat, caught. Singleton up the far sideline, 20, 50, 10, 5 over the 2-1. There he goes. Sweet feet. Just trot in there, baby. Touchdown, Florida State. Touchdown, FSU. You!
33: Let's go, baby!
1: Florida State able to respond and tie the game at 24. SMU intercepted on its ensuing possession, but the Seminoles were forced to punt on their possession. And then SMU follows with a nine-play drive.
31: Morgan Trivett, the snapper. Wade McSperrin is the holder. And Nick Reed, last year's FCS All-American kicker from New Hampshire, is on for a 20-yard field goal to try to take the lead against Florida State. Sack back, hold down, kick on the way, and it is good! And SMU takes the lead, 27-24, with 21 seconds to play.
1: And that would give Florida State 21 seconds with which to work. But it would come down to what our Scott Van Pelt calls the old pitchy-pitchy-woo-woo.
31: SMU has three guys beyond midfield already, two more at the 40. And Daniels brings it down. He's going to run. Are they going to try to run a hook and ladder play here or something? He keeps running. Now he throws a lateral back to Deuce Robinson, who throws it in the middle of the field, and it's going to be picked off by a Mustang. A lateral, and it goes right into the hands of LaMondrick Spencer to finish off the SMU 27-24 win at Florida State.
1: Rich Phillips from Learfield. Florida State calls on the Seminole Sports Network. As the Seminoles lose at home, SMU comes in, gets the 27-24 win in Tallahassee. Kevin Jennings shaking off a couple of interceptions, and SMU gets the win, capped by Nick Reed's 20-yard field goal with 21 seconds to go. ESPN analyst Dusty Dvorak.
0: Well, I like the way they move the football, to be honest with you, Scott. Almost 600 yards of offense on the road against Florida State. So Kevin Jennings had a ton of success tonight. He's got to take better care of the football. If you win a football game and essentially you're minus four in the turnovers, I know in the pitchy-pitchy-woo they count that as a Florida State turnover, but it was 4-0.
2: Yep.
0: And you win that game, that's impressive. You don't typically win that. I think teams are 1-4, 1-40, minus four last year in the turnover department. Yeah, their secondary looks better. Ashton Daniels had struggles, never really pushed the ball down the field. So, here's the thing. Look, Rhett Lashley's done a tremendous job now, 15-2 in ACC play since they've moved to this league. And they've got a mantra. It was, blue blood, they had crossed out, and it's new blood. They want to show the country that they're here, they're for real, and they're looking to stay on the top of the ACC and the top of college football. They knew it was going to be tough. They knew it was going to be hard. They just knew they had to find a way to win this game, and that's exactly what they did here tonight.
1: SMU with the 27-24 win, their eighth straight season opening win, longest streak since winning 15 straight in the 70s and 80s. SportsCenter All Night, ESPN Radio.
3: This can't be a surprise. Look, 51-10. Dabo had to know that they were going to get trucked.
4: Is Dabo the right leader of this team? It's a fair question to ask.
5: It is over for Dabo Sweeney. He is no more. The game has passed him by.
1: The SMU win at Florida State, one of a few notable moments over the Labor Day weekend. We had Michigan winning on a do-over. Notre Dame maybe sending a message. And, of course, LSU blowing out Clemson 51-10. Earlier on ESPN Radio, our Andre Snellings.
6: I was struck coming into the game, before the game even started, Dabo Sweeney was asked about LSU was potentially looking past Clemson. And Dabo's response was to get indignant. He was like, nobody would ever look past Clemson or overlook Clemson. You know, we've got too many wins, too many championships. You know, we're going to get everybody's best game because we're Clemson. And at the time, I was thinking, you know, I don't know that that's certainly not how I look at this Clemson program anymore. I'm not Deshaun Watson's not walking through that door. You know, Trevor Lawrence isn't walking through that door. And so I don't see them that way anymore, even before they got blown out. And then, of course, they got on the field and got shellacked. And I think that if anybody didn't have their eyes open as to what Clemson's become, I think after that game, the whole nation was like, oh, yeah, they're not them anymore. That wasn't a game that said, okay, these are two powerhouse major programs and one just got the better of the other that day. This was Clemson didn't have any business on the field with LSU. And that has to reflect on their head coach, Dabo Sweeney, particularly because he was so vocal about being the last hard line about, you know, he's not using the transfer portal and he would retire before he ever paid players. Well, that's the game today. And if you're not going to do that, then ultimately your team ends up looking like it looked on Saturday night. He's still in his coaching prime, so to speak. It's just that the game changed. And if you just fundamentally are not, in your heart, you don't feel like this is the way that you want to coach a program, it's going to be hard to just switch that in midstream, even after it's become clear that your way is not working.
1: Clemson going under the microscope with the way in which it lost to LSU this week. Clemson under the microscope. A lot of folks looking with some side eye at Michigan. The way that game ended, Wolverines get the Hail Mary on the do-over to beat Western Michigan. Earlier on the Pat McAfee show, or Reese Davis.
2: I understand everybody wants to get it right. I understand 18's foot was out of bounds, and technically the clock is over when, you know, when someone who's been out of bounds touches the ball. But there are a couple of things here. One, I feel like there ought to be a natural conclusion to a play that we get to before we start splitting hairs over a clock. But even bigger than that, we can't have some secret synchronized clock and cameras that nobody knows about. There has to be one clock now, and then present it to the television audience. And in addition to that, let's hear what, if we're going to get down to this kind of thing and super synchronized secret strobe synced clocks, I need to hear what everybody's talking about in real time when it happens.
1: A lot of folks talking about the Michigan ending. A lot of folks talking about what we saw out of Ole Miss. They outlast Louisville 41-38. ESPN analyst Dusty Dvorak.
29: Trinidad Chambliss is just as special this year as we saw him last year down the stretch in the playoffs. So from that perspective, I have no concern whatsoever. He was masterful, dropping dimes all over the field, pushing the football down the field with accuracy, precision, the escapability, all still there. But defensively, blown coverages on the back end, poor tackling. It's got to have Pete Golding very frustrated. You escape Nashville with a victory, but as you look forward just a couple of weeks with that

0: I've said before is that one of the biggest reasons both of them are national title contenders is because their best players aren't even their Heisman Trophy candidate quarterbacks. You know, you look at Ohio State, Julian saying, Jeremiah Smith to me is the best player on that team. You look at Arch Manning, Heisman Trophy candidate, best player is Colin Simmons on the defensive line, probably the top player in the SEC to be drafted out of there. So, you know, these guys have talent all over the field. But Sark said this after the game, if they don't shore some things up on their offensive line and run the ball a little bit better, it's going to be tricky. They went through some growing pains, I think, on the O-line, but Arch Manning is just, he grew up in front of a college football audience through the back half of last season, played extremely well, and I expect him to continue that.
1: Ohio State, Texas, Saturday, 7:30 Eastern. We'll see it on ABC. Right now, SportsCenter all night.
2: Tua will start.
3: Tua Tagovailoa was always going to be the starter in week one.
4: Yeah, unless Tua just like takes the job and runs with it and they win a bunch of games, I believe we'll see Penix at some point this year.
5: Tua was better than people have led on the media. I think they're pretty happy with him. They were fine with Tua. They thought he did a good job. Penix also did not have a chance to really distinguish himself. And I think that Penix at some point in time, you're probably sooner rather than later, will get his crack and get his turn to be the starter.
1: Sooner rather than later, it's week one of the NFL. Pro football finally returning this week. Every team in the NFL now has a starting quarterback, at least for week one. Falcons naming Tua Tagovailoa as their starter for the matchup against the Steelers. ESPN's Dan Graziano.
6: Tua Tagovailoa did not have a great camp or preseason, and the Falcons did start to work Michael Penix Jr. into practice more in recent weeks. It just, as you said, didn't get to a point where they feel like he's ready. He's coming off of the third ACL reconstruction of his lifetime, and he knows how it feels to rehab this injury, and he didn't feel like he was at a point where he could push it to a game. So, again, he could play well enough. If they win, he plays well enough. He could roll as the starter for the foreseeable future. If not, the Falcons probably do want to get a look at Penix at some point this year. It's the third year. It's a new regime there, and they may have to make some long-term decisions about the quarterback position. So I would say unless Tua really plays lights out and they win a lot of games, you'll see Penix at some point this season.
1: Penix won't be seen in week one. He'll be inactive. When will he be ready?
7: Right now, like I feel like it's still things that, you know, I want to get better at. I'm sorry. You know, obviously just having that week of practice felt real good. I felt real comfortable, confident. But we still got a little bit of ways to go.
8: What hurdles do you have to clear, do you think?
7: Strength-wise, I want to be stronger. I want to be able to be out there and give the team 100%. And if I don't feel like I can do that, I don't want to. That's not fair for this team. That's not fair for this organization. I want to make sure whenever I am out there, I'm 100%. There's no doubt in my mind that, you know, I trust my knee and I trust to go out there and help this team win a football game.
1: Michael Penix, be ready at some point, but for now, Tua Tagovailoa getting the start for the Falcons for week one. Straight ahead, the win streaks continue. SportsCenter All Night continues. It's ESPN Radio.
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8: That's it.
9: Sasha Zverev is through in straights. Had to battle in the third against the game opponent in that third set, Luciano Dardari.
7: But he wins the third set tiebreaker and wins in straight sets. Zverev, the men's number one seed, is into the quarterfinals. Fifth career U.S. Open quarterfinal appearance for him. He's the first German man to reach all four major quarterfinals in a year in the Open era. On the women's side, the two seed advances relatively easily.
9: Talk about a statement performance from Elena Rybakina, who knocks out the two-time US Open champion Naomi Osaka out here on Armstrong in just 66 minutes.
7: Rybakina wins 1-4 to eliminate Osaka, and Rybakina is now into the quarterfinals, first career U.S. Open quarterfinal appearance. Also moving into the quarters, the women's four seed.
10: Beautifully finished. Coco Gauff elevates, finds her best level here so far, and she's in the final eight.
7: Coco Gauff also advancing 1-4 on Monday. Third major quarterfinal appearance in a year for the first time in her career. She has 9 straight set wins. 9 straight set wins. Longest streak of her career, as on Labor Day, she wins 1-4, beating Iva Jovic.
11: Honestly, I think I just got a lot more looks on break points. I mean, I had a couple in the beginning of the second set. I think the difference was just finally capitalizing on those break point opportunities. And honestly, there was one game where I felt like I was running a marathon. But that one got me through. That was like probably the first time I was out of breath on court in a long time.
12: When players are trying to go deep in majors, typically they want to get better with each round. So far here in New York, did you feel like that was the best match you've played from a level standpoint?
11: I mean, I think the one against Paula was pretty good too, but definitely these are out of the four, I think these are the top two. I thought I served really well. Eva's a great returner. She's known to break people a lot. So, you know, I was not too frustrated when I got broken. And honestly, the last game was a big improvement. I needed that because against Paula, I was up 5-4 serving for it and it got away. So I'm glad that I was able to learn from that experience.
7: Goff with 20 straight sets won dating back to her opening match at Cincinnati. She's now into the quarterfinals at the U.S. Open. SportsCenter All Night, ESPN Radio. To the diamond, Phillies and Braves. This one was a pitcher's duel.
8: He swings at the first pitch and hits it in the air. Shallow left. Brandon Marsh coming in. He's got it. A complete game. Two-hit shutout for Jesus Luzardo. And the Philadelphia Phillies split the four-game set with the Atlanta Braves. They win this afternoon 1-0. A virtuoso performance from Luzardo to put his team four back in the NL East.
7: Phillies with the 1-0 win. Luzardo going the distance. First career complete game and complete game shutout. You heard it here on ESPN Radio. Mike Farron, Doug Glanville had the call for us. Mike?
8: Jay, thank you. Doug, what a performance today by Jesus Luzardo. He has been arguably the best pitcher of the National League since June 10th. He's led them at ERA, but this was virtuoso today.
13: Well, we've known the run he has been on, and it has been next level, but to get the one walk, 12 strikeout performance, the one walk, by the way, appearing in the ninth to Ronald Acuna Jr., just shows like the balance between dominance and the command that's coming with it. You know, he's got the four-seam fastball working the top of the zone, a little run to it away from righties, and then the sweeper going the opposite direction, and he's got so many hitters baffled. So there was a lot of confidence in the Phillies. They let him run him out there in the ninth inning. They watched the pitch count. They felt confident. Seemed like Duran was, you know, kind of been pitching a couple days in a row. They didn't want him to go that third day. So they went with him, and Luzardo delivered on some big pitches when he needed it.
8: Not a single runner reaching second base for Atlanta in this one. And the big blow, of course, one of the starts with Phillies and Kyle Schwarber. We had talked on Saturday about him scuffling coming into that series. Homered, reached base four times that day. Homered again on Sunday. And then today, the game winner with two outs and two strikes in the eighth inning off one of the top relievers of the NL.
13: You know, part of it is you know that when your pitcher is pitching well like Luzardo, you're saying, if we can just get one across. And Fuentes, look, he's got an invisible fastball, so understands why he went to it. But it's like, do you want to get beat by Kyle Schwarber when you're having a scuffling, inconsistent Trey Turner on deck? So he went after him because he'd gotten the fastball by him earlier in that at-bat, but then Schwarber made the in-game in-at-bat adjustment and took him deep, and that's all they needed.
8: He doesn't hit any cheapies, does he? Oh, either. No. That went to the first row of the second deck.
13: Yeah, just crushed that ball.
8: 1-0. Philadelphia beats Atlanta. They split the four-game set. The Phillies four games behind Atlanta in the NL East with 18 to play, and these two will meet again next weekend in Atlanta. Now for Doug Glanville, I'm Mike Farron right here in your home for every game of the postseason, Major League Baseball on ESPN Radio and the ESPN app. Now let's get back to Jay Reynolds in the studio.
7: All right, Mike, Braves fall to three games behind the Brewers for the best record of the National League. Brewers a 4-3 win over the Cubs. 11th win when they trail entering the eighth inning. Phillies, meanwhile, tied with the Cubs for the top NL wild card spot. Longest active win streak in baseball belongs to a couple of teams, one of which is the Dodgers.
14: The 1-0 pitch. Hernandez laces it left field, gone into the Dodger pen. The Tao laser show rolls on. Absolutely tattooed a three-run blast into the Dodger bullpen to make it 5-1.
7: AM 570 LA Sports. Dodgers a 6-3 win over the Reds for their fifth consecutive win. Red Sox also have five consecutive wins. They beat the Angels 5-2. Second time they've reached 80 wins after being 14 games below 500 during the season. What a finish we had in Tallahassee. That's next. SportsCenter All Night continues. It's ESPN Radio.
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1: Yankees are getting Aaron Judge back. He's activated off the IL, expected in the lineup Tuesday against Colorado. Tua Tagovailoa named the starter for the Falcons, at least for this week. Patriots have a deal with Christian Gonzalez, just in time for the NFL season to get underway. College football season giving us a couple of surprises in week one.
2: He throws it in the middle of the field, and it's going to be picked off by a Mustang. A lateral, and it goes right into the hands of LaMondre Spencer to finish off the SMU 27-24 win at Florida State.
1: Rich Phillips from Learfield, SMU, with a field goal with 21 seconds to go, broke a 24-all tie. They get the win over the Seminoles on the road, 27-24. Eighth straight season opening win for SMU. Kevin Jennings, the quarterback, 26 of 36, 430 yards passing. That's a career high. Three touchdown passes. Did throw a couple of picks, but SMU gets the win on the road. He also ran for 33 yards.
3: What were the unique challenges presented to you in this game?
4: Yeah, I mean, it was our first game, you know, getting to feel the little things, you know, to try to mix it up a little bit, show different coverage and all that. But we executed at the end of the game. That's when it mattered. So.
3: How much adjustments did you have to make in the context of this game with everything going on?
4: Yeah, truly a lot. You know, we didn't have the eye pass on the sideline, so we couldn't, you know, see what they was doing off the, on the fly and all that stuff. So it was kind of difficult, but, you know, we responded well and, you know, we ended the game.
3: They say great teams find a way to win.
4: Right.
3: How did you find a way to win this one?
4: You know, just stay going. You know, you're going to make mistakes. You know, first game of the week. I mean, first game of the year. So you're going to make mistakes. Just bounce back from it and keep going.
3: I'll tell you what. I'll never forget tonight. What will stand out to you about what transpired this evening?
4: Man, the dub.
3: Really?
4: You know, it's amazing to get the dub. You know, win by one point no matter what it is. It's amazing to get the dub like this on the road. At Florida State, great tradition. So I'm just truly happy to get this dub.
1: Jennings with two touchdown passes when under duress. Last season, he led FBS with 14 touchdowns when pressured and gets a couple on Labor Day with the win on the road at Florida State. His coach, Rhett Lashley.
5: Kevin played awesome. I mean, he was in control, threw for 430. He ran it when he needed to. Things broke down. He made play. Think of the last third and 11. Third and one, we get the hold. They cover it. He scrambles, and Chunky just turns it up. And, I mean, just he's a player, man. So really proud of him. And proud of our guys for just finding a way to win. That's all that really matters.
1: SMU gets the 27-24 win after having to wait an hour and 40 minutes because of the game was delayed because of a power outage, the transformer near the stadium. SportsCenter All Night, ESPN Radio.
6: This can't be a surprise. Look, 51-10. Dabo had to know that they were going to get trucked.
7: Is Dabo the right leader of this team? It's a fair question to ask.
8: It is over for Dabo Swinney. He is no more. The game has passed him by.
1: Clemson losing to LSU this week. LSU with the win in convincing fashion. ESPN analyst Dusty Dvorak.
9: They were tremendous, and I just thought they were so well prepared, so focused on the task at hand. It was both sides of the football. Let's start with the defensive side. I saw a ferocious defense flying around for Blake Baker. Veteran guys who have been there like Whit Weeks. A lot of new faces. Ty Benefield getting involved. Prince Will Umanmielen coming off the edge. I mean, they tackled extremely well. They were physical. They were disruptive. And they were making plays all over the field. That Clemson offense didn't have a chance. And then offensively, it's what we've grown to just see from Lane Kiffin and Charlie Weiss Jr.'s offenses. They ran the football very violently with Dylan Jones. The offensive line looked good. And how about Sam Levitt? That foot is fully healthy. The escapability was off the charts. And he ran that offense like he'd been running it for multiple years in just his first game. That was as good a showing as I saw from anybody in college football in week one.
1: On the other side of the coin, there's Clemson. It wasn't that long ago. Clemson was at the top of the football world, but hard times lately for the Tigers and their coach, Dabo Swinney, failing to live up to expectations. Earlier on ESPN Radio, our Mia O'Brien.
10: Is this finally the straw that breaks the camel's back and either A, forces Dabo to adapt and truly lean into the transfer portal and NIL because he got out-rostered? It's as simple as that.
11: That's a really good way to word it, by the way.
10: There were
11: like
10: more
11: that.
10: Johnnies and Joes. It wasn't so much that they got out-muscled. It wasn't that they got out-coached. They got out-rostered on Saturday. And so, is this the pivot point where Dabo has to adapt? Or is this the pivot point where Clemson says, we have to move on without Dabo Swinney?
11: How is there not a person in his corner that's whispering in his ear?
10: We hung the banner here on Unsportsmanlike last week because Dabo took 10 transfers this year. That's a new record comparatively to the 5 transfers he took combined in the 5 previous seasons. I think right now the bigger pivot point for me is that technically Clemson does have a GM, Jordan Sorrells. There is someone else who technically has roster control besides Dabo, but it is not in the same vein as, say, the University of Florida, where Dave Caldwell, formerly the GM of the Jaguars, is the one actually at the controller. John Sumrall focuses what's on the grass. Dave focuses on the roster itself, ensuring everyone is being compensated fairly and also making sure that you are keeping pace with the talent pool across the rest of the landscape. And that is where I think this is the pivot point. And it's not going to be week 2. It's probably not going to be till after the season. But even if Clemson was to continue down the hole that they found themselves in last year, Dabo is not going anywhere. But changes will need to be made in terms of the actual infrastructure.
1: Clemson blown out by LSU. Just one of the storylines we had on Labor Day weekend.
12: Underwood takes the snap. He's going to let it go. This one's coming down in the end zone. It is caught! Touchdown!
13: This game will go down in history, Michigan history. I don't know if it's in a positive way, but it'll go down in history for certain.
1: Michigan comes away with the win after getting the do-over to beat Western Michigan. ESPN's Heather Dinich.
14: When you look at the NCAA rule and you look at the film and you see number 18's foot go out of bounds, the rule is if the ball touches a player who's out of bounds, the clock stops. The officials did the job they are told to do with the information they have and the replay system available to them. They made the right call. That was not a human error. The problem here is the technology. Everyone wants someone to blame. But what's at the biggest fault here is the fact that what people saw at home is not what the officials saw. The officials did their job and they made the right call. Fans can't understand it, and I certainly don't blame them because they didn't see what the officials saw.
1: Technology aside for the moment, what about the performance we had from Michigan in such a tight game?
14: Well, I think we'll have a bigger answer to that question on Saturday after Oklahoma comes to town. That's where I'm going next. And, you know, John Mateer is lighting it up. I mean, albeit against a lesser opponent for sure. But if Michigan plays the way it did, they're not going to keep up with them for the first 5 minutes of the game, let alone for 4 quarters. So I think it could be a long year if they don't figure it out at quarterback. I know that Whittingham came out earlier today, said he's sticking with Underwood as his starter. But you got to play better than that. I mean, anyone watching that could tell you that for sure.
1: And with Labor Day behind us, we're looking forward to week 2 of the college football season and that huge showdown between Ohio State and Texas. ESPN analyst Jimbo Fisher and E.J. Manuel.
15: Naturally, everybody's going to think about the quarterback matchup between Sand and Arch, but for me, it's in the trenches. And really, it's Ohio State's run defense against Texas's run offense. Now, Texas went into the portal. They got Relique Brown. They got Hollywood Smothers, two key pieces, and also Arch can run too. But if you looked at Ohio State's defensive front last week, they gave up 45 rushing yards to Ball State. Now, I understand it's Ball State, but that's still pretty impressive to me. So I think the front seven of Ohio State potentially could set the tone, especially on the road, and that changes the time of possession game too.
16: And what I want to do, can they do it without having to bunch the box? But if they do, Cam Coleman and Ryan Wingo can fly.
15: Yep.
16: And then you got big plays coming there. So if they can do it from a two shell and play it man up and play them like they did last year, that's one thing. But if you start bunching that box, they got two wide outs. I know Smith's on the other side, but Cam Coleman and Ryan Wingo are the real deal. Yep. And they can get plays down the field that way. And if they force them out, can they run the football? Because like you say, Smothers and Malik Brown are talented guys. So it should be a heck of a game. It should be a great chess match.
15: Yeah.
1: Ohio State and Texas, week 2 of the college football season. We will see it Saturday on ABC. 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
17: The Falcons quarterback battle, that's finally becoming a battle. Michael Penix Jr. has finally been cleared to practice.
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19: This is not a competition, so I would be shocked if Tua Tagovailoa is not the starter opening day.
1: Tua Tagovailoa is indeed the starter for opening day. That's the key. He's the week one starter. Falcons coach Kevin Stefanski.
20: Report Tua will start. Cooper Rush will be the backup. Mike Penix will be inactive. Really, really proud of those guys. And I told them this morning, I think those guys have worked like crazy all offseason. And they've pushed each other and they've supported each other. And that's what we'll do for Tua. We'll continue to support him and understand that this is a collective group that is constantly looking to help each other. So really enjoy that group. Proud of them for what they've done, what they've been able to accomplish, and continue to obviously move forward and help our football team this week versus a very good opponent.
1: Tua gets the start against Pittsburgh for week number one. For now, earlier on ESPN Radio, our Jonathan Zaslow.
21: There is no other way to look at this other than they desperately wanted Michael Penix Jr. to be ready for week number one. And apparently Penix told Stefanski this week, he's not where he needs to be. He's not where he wants to be to start the season. And as a result, now Stefanski had to make the actual decision, which is we're going with Tua.
22: First of all, I don't know if there's a head coach in the NFL more equipped to handle a messy quarterback room than the guy, Kevin Stefanski, who comes to Atlanta from Cleveland. Second of all, saying that you have blinders on in regards to who's going to be your starting quarterback after week one, Tua's got to be like, come on, man, can you just at least back me up a little bit on this one? I don't disagree with what Kevin's saying. I get it, but man, what a messy situation for the Falcons, knowing that your starting quarterback isn't actually your starting quarterback, and you don't know when your starting quarterback is even going to come back, and when Penix does come back, will he survive? Will Tua survive even through the Steelers game? I mean, this is going to be a week-to-week, day-to-day situation.
21: Tua did not win this starting quarterback job. He did not win the job. He's dinking and dunking in front of the line of scrimmage, which is exactly what we saw here last season in Miami. He is not the same quarterback that he used to be. Every pass needs to be 2 to 3 yards. You can't make big plays like that. And the reason that he does that is because he's scared of getting hit. So he has to release the ball immediately. And if the very first option is not available, then it's panic time. And he's never been good at improvising. But once you don't have that first option available, panic time sets in. And, you know, it's sack or it's a fumble or it's an interception. This is not a good player anymore. Michael Penix will absolutely be the starting quarterback when he's ready to go. And you'd be, okay, well, Zaslow, what if, you know, what if in week number one this weekend, what if Tua plays great? He won't. He's not going to play well against this Steeler defense because he's not a good quarterback anymore. And matter of fact, I'm going to continue saying, I wasn't sure Tua was going to make the team. I'm still not sure he's going to be on this team by the end of the season. I'm not sure that he's a quarterback in the NFL any longer, and I think you're going to see a lot of that this weekend. I can't make the rationalization that a team is happy with the quarterback, but yet waited longer than anyone in the league to name him the actual starter, and the guy apparently you were deciding with is not available to play this weekend.
1: See what happens down the road for the Falcons. NFL season kicks off on Wednesday. Patriots, Seahawks in Seattle. New England reaching a deal with cornerback Christian Gonzalez. 4-year, $135 million. $102 of that million is guaranteed. The agreement ahead of Wednesday's regular season opener. Gonzalez was the number 17 pick in 2023. He was eligible for an extension for the first time this offseason. He's been a full participant in training camp until he suffered a leg injury August 10th, practicing one-on-one with receiver A.J. Brown. Contract extension hovered over the team for months, now has the agreement. Both teams, though, are a little banged up, like Patriots running back Travion Henderson, ESPN's Dan Graziano.
23: It doesn't look great, but it's not. It's not over yet. He hasn't practiced in really 2 full weeks, and that includes today. But they didn't rule him out. They did have a backup offensive lineman that they ruled out, said he's not traveling with the team. So If Henderson is traveling with the team, that means they think there's a chance he could show him something tomorrow in a walkthrough. But it would be surprising at this point to see him in the game again. They have not ruled it out. Sticking on the ankle theme, Seattle's do-it-all safety, linebacker, etc., Nick Emanuori, he had ankle surgery a couple of months ago. He's still working his way back from that. Been a limited participant in practice in recent days. Still sounds unlikely he'll be ready to go in time for the game on Wednesday night, but you know, Seattle is working him through practice and through drills to see how ready he can possibly be, a critical part of their defense.
1: Seahawks, Patriots on Wednesday. Then it's that matchup in Australia, although Melbourne is still awaiting a team. That's next. Sports Center All Night continues. It's ESPN Radio.
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1: 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College football is in full swing. NFL hits the ground this week. Patriots, Seahawks Wednesday. Then Thursday, Niners and Rams in Australia. Niners are in Melbourne. Rams, not yet. ESPN's Dan Graziano.
2: They're going to practice tomorrow in L.A., and then they're going to fly after that. And it gets confusing in terms of which day is which, because that's Wednesday in Australia. They'll arrive Wednesday. Look, here's the point. The Rams did the research on this, much like, you know, the 49ers obviously did, to listen to Christian. They sent people out, had them record, you know, when they started to feel bad, when they started to feel better, what their sleep was like, et cetera. What they decided was a week wasn't going to be enough to get them acclimated. They're going to train where they're comfortable. They're going to arrive on basically the day before the game, let adrenaline, carry them through, and then recover on the back end. They have a home Monday night game in week two. Radically different approaches by these two teams to this unprecedented game. I can't wait to see who wins and then who is therefore proven right after one game sample.
1: The game is Thursday, 8 o'clock Eastern here in the States. That's 10 a.m. Friday morning, local time in Melbourne. Back to baseball. Yankees getting their captain back. Three-time AL MVP Aaron Judge activated from the injured list yesterday, paving the way for his return. He'll face the Rockies after sitting out more than 3 months with a fractured rib. ESPN insider Tim Kirchen.
3: They have to see how he is moving first. They have to see how far he has come. I mean, he hasn't played in months.
4: Right.
3: And to ask him to go out and play right field every day, I think is probably going to be a little bit too much. But one way or another, he's going to be in their lineup. I fully expect him to be a really good hitter, like, right away, because that's who he is. He's the best player in the American League when he's healthy. But I just have to see how much rust there is. And when you're 6'7", 282, it's a little harder to get yourself back into shape because you're so big. This game is not built for position players to be this big. But the bottom line is the Yankees can't wait to get him back, and they are a completely different offensive team when he's there.
1: Yankees atop the wild card standings in the American League, 4 games back in the AL East. AL West, Astros still lead Texas by 2. They were idle Monday. As for the wild card, Guardians clinging to the third spot, losing to Baltimore 6-4. Orioles snapping a 6-game skid. Blue Jays can't take advantage. They fall to the A's 6-5. Jeff McNeil, a walk-off infield single. Toronto starter Dylan Cease allowing 5 runs in 5 innings after giving up 1 earned run in his previous 7 road starts. Guardians lead Toronto by 1 for the final AL wildcard spot. Texas a game and a half back. Orioles 3 behind Cleveland. National League, Diamondbacks hang on to the third wildcard spot currently. They beat the Royals 5-4 in 10 innings in a game that was scoreless through 9. Padres stay within a half game.
5: First pitch to the right-hand hitter, grounded to shortstop. Bogarts has it rolled to him. He'll go the long way to first in time, and the ball game is over. Mason Miller saved number 34, and the Padres collect a Labor Day win over the Washington Nationals by a final of 3-2.
1: 97-3, the fan. Mason Miller saved number 34. 2 strikeouts in there. He now has 113 this season, tied with Hall of Famer Rolling Fingers for the second most in a single season by a relief pitcher in Padres franchise history.
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0: Number 5.
1: Red Sox get a 5th straight win with a little help from the short porch in right field. WEEI.
7: 2-2 with 2 down and runners at the corners for Rutschman. Pitch.
8: Swinging a shot down the right field line. Hit there, it's gone, it's hooking. Off the pole!
0: Number 4.
1: In Milwaukee, Jackson Churio with a go-ahead 2-run single in the 8th, and then defense in the 9th. WTMJ.
7: McGill's 1-1. Hit off the end of the bat. Shallow left. Churio is diving, and he caught it. Game over. Jackson Churio comes up with a sliding catch. He takes a blue pin away from Seiya Suzuki. And the Brewers hang on to a 4-3 victory over the Cubs.
0: 93.
1: Defense wins games. So does offense. San Francisco Giants in the 11th. ANBR.
4: Big chopper headed into left field and going back for it. The shortstop, he gloves it on a hop and has no play to make, and the game is over. That was a pitch that was up. It was on at the belt, and he still hit it on the ground on one gigantic hop, and that is how they win this one in the 11th inning.
0: Number two.
1: Phillies get a complete game shutout from Jesus Luzardo, but you also need runs to win. And his teammate helped out with that, as we heard here on ESPN Radio.
9: Swing a high fly ball, deep right field. Kyle Schwarber does it again. First row of the second deck, his 43rd of the year. And Philadelphia takes a 1-0 lead in the bottom of the eighth.
0: Number one.
1: College football, SMU goes to Tallahassee and knocks off the Seminoles. Rich Phillips, Learfield.
10: Nick Reed, last year's FCS All-American kicker from New Hampshire, is on for a 20-yard field goal to try to take the lead against Florida State. Sack back, hold down, kick on the way, and it is good! And SMU takes the lead, 27-24, with 21 seconds to play.
1: SMU perhaps putting themselves on the radar for the college football playoff after week one. Ditto for Boise State, even though they ultimately lose this weekend at number two, Oregon. Much more reaction this morning, Tuesday, September 8th. Pink with a birthday today after a bit of a contentious weekend. Much more on the college football situation for the Labor Day weekend. And the crew returns, Evan, Canty, and Michelle. They're next. I'm Jay Reynolds at ESPN Radio.
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11: Chris Canty, listening to him in the morning. I'm waking up. 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
23: And he's trying to butter you up because he thinks as the driver of the show.
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23: How will you butter up Nuno? Be like, hey, you know what's crushing it? Nashville 911.
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27: With, like, laundry? 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
29: Welcome back.
30: Oh, yeah, man, how you doing? You good?
26: 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Alone, Michelle Smallman, Chris Canty, Evan Cohen with you. Good morning, everybody. How are we doing today?
25: Man, it feels like the first day of school. It's so good to be back with my friends. Unsportsmanlike, our fourth football season. How about that, Smalls?
23: Let's go. It feels so good to be back with you guys. It feels like I haven't seen my guys in a long time. How we been?
25: We've been good.
27: Great. Great. Year four together.
25: Yes,
27: starting right
25: four.
27: Now.
25: Yes.
27: Are you crying?
23: I'm just very emotional. No, I'm not.
27: Are you crying?
23: No.
27: Does it not look like she's crying?
25: I mean, I'm ready to shed a tear, too. We're only one more sleep away from real NFL football.
23: Let's go, finally.
25: One more sleep.
27: Your voice sounds good.
25: Thank you.
23: It
27: really, really does sound good.
25: We got that Barry White thing in HD now.
27: Okay.
25: Let's go.
27: There we go.
25: Let's go.
27: Yeah, it's been a wild off season, obviously, leading up to tomorrow night, which is the Patriots and the Seahawks. And the Patriots decide to give us a lot of juicy news 24 hours prior to, or it's 48 hours really, prior to the beginning of the season as they make their star cornerback, Christian Gonzalez, the highest paid cornerback in NFL history. They give him a 4-year, $135 million extension, $102 million guaranteed. That's when you do the, ooh, no. What?
23: Ooh.
27: Come on now. $102 million guaranteed. Highest paid corner, more than Smalls' guy, Devin Witherspoon, from the Seahawks and, of course, Illinois. He was the 17th pick in the 23 draft. Belichick's pick, 24 years old. And they waited till now. You know, he hasn't been practicing because of injury or didn't between August 10th and August 24th. I always assume, maybe I'm wrong, CeCe, tell me I'm wrong, guys that are up for a contract, even if they're practicing, they're not really practicing because it's like, hey, we got to make sure I'm good to go long term. But New England gets it done before the Super Bowl rematch tomorrow night. CeCe, what do we think of the Patriots' Christian Gonzalez deal?
25: Well, I love the fact that they were able to get this done. And I had to take a double look when I saw Christian Gonzalez's age because he feels like he's been in the league a lot longer than he has. I know it's only three seasons, but the kid just turned 24 years old. Mm-hmm. And I don't say that to disrespect him. I just say that when you think about the impact that he has on his Patriots defense, he changes the math for Mike Vrabel and the defensive staff there in terms of what they're able to do, the X's and O's of it all. He shuts down an entire half of the field. Nobody wants to throw in the direction of Gonzo, and you saw that in Super Bowl 60. I mean, nobody wanted to go at that guy, and when Sam Darnold tried him, guess what? Gonzo won those opportunities, and so I think it was extremely important for them to get this done, and for Gonzalez, I know it's not the money that he was actually looking for, but he is the highest paid cornerback in the National Football League. He's sitting right outside of the top 10 in terms of average annual value on defensive player contracts. And he's going to have another bite at the apple before he turns 30 years old. So I think this is a win all the way around. I'm glad they were able to put this to bed. We heard Robert Kraft earlier this offseason talk about the importance of being able to get this done. And they put their money where their mouth is in terms of the guarantees and making sure that he leapfrogged Devin Witherspoon when it comes to becoming the highest paid cornerback in the National Football League.
23: Like you said, win-win for both sides. We know what an impact player Christian Gonzalez is. We know how explosive he is. He gets his money, $102 million guaranteed. And as you mentioned, eclipsing Devin Witherspoon, I think, is the sticking point here so that you can say you're the highest paid cornerback in the NFL. But also, there's value for other things. For him to be on a team that's already been to a Super Bowl, to have a steady head coach quarterback combo to be with an organization that you know is consistent and that will likely be in contention for your career, there's value in that too. But he gets his money. He's in a place where he knows he's going to compete. And for the Patriots, it's good to put this to bed before the season starts.
27: Compete for what?
23: You don't think that the Patriots are going to be in the mix this year?
27: I'm asking you a question. You said he's in a place where he knows he's going to compete. They were in the Super Bowl last year. I have to assume he hasn't been going 100%, not because he won't, but because of the contract stuff.
23: Yeah, you're jacking for a new deal.
27: Yeah, it's nerve-wracking. And this entire defense, I believe, is built on him because they don't have pass rushers. No. So, which means they're saying, we believe a great corner is going to shut down a wide receiver to make a quarterback wait a split second longer to give an extra second to a pass rusher that they don't have. And when I say pass rushers, in this case, I mean outside guys.
25: Edge guys, yeah.
27: Yeah, edge guys, thank you. Because up the middle, Milton Williams and Christian Barmore, you're looking at maybe the best defensive tackle duo, arguably one
25: good.
27: Of in the
25: They're
27: NFL. Good, top yeah. five for sure. They're that good, and they spent a lot of money paying those guys. But this defense, I would say, in terms of getting to the quarterback, is actually built on him. I am a Patriots fan. I have questions about this team. I don't think they did enough in the offseason. Vrabel has said as much. Coach Vrabel has said as much that he's concerned about the depth. This helps, obviously, because when you make Carlton Davis your one and Marcus Jones your two, instead of your two and three respectively as corners, that changes the math. But I don't know anyone, me included. No, I didn't do it last year, egg on my face. But I don't know anyone that's picking New England to get back to the Super Bowl. So this helps, and maybe some people will change their mindset now and say, well, now they've got a shot. But I don't know. I bet you right now, if we were just to do the exercise, and I would say list AFC teams that you could envision in the Super Bowl before you get to the Patriots, how many of them are there?
25: AFC Broncos? Teams, yeah, I would say the Broncos. I would say the Chiefs.
23: I wouldn't, but go ahead. Texans, I would put in that mix.
25: Yeah.
23: With that defense, if C.J. Stroud is taking care of the football, they're definitely there.
27: Bills, Ravens.
23: Bills, Ravens.
27: No, I'm asking that.
25: I don't know that I'm going there with the Bills.
27: Ravens? Okay.
25: First-year head coach, I don't know if I'm going there either.
23: I would with the Ravens.
27: So
23: some might with the Bengals. I don't know if this show would, some would.
25: It's not a lot of teams, though.
27: But they were there last year.
25: That's the thing. It's not a lot of teams, man. Because, I mean, when you start talking about the best defensive players in the AFC, Gonzo is right up there at the top of the list. When you start talking about the best quarterbacks in the AFC, Drake May was the runner-up for MVP last year.
27: Wait, stop there for one second. When was the last time we talked about Drake May as a top quarterback in the NFL this year? I feel like we've kind of eliminated that. We don't talk about him that much,
25: I don't know why, but he is one of the best quarterbacks in our league. And he just got A.J. Brown, who is a perennial 1,000-yard receiver.
23: Mm-hmm.
25: And considered by many to be a top five player at his position in the sport. And then you have one of the best head coaches in the entire league. The New England Patriots are the team that everybody just glosses over. And I guess it's because we have come to expect a standard of excellence that they seem to always achieve. Mm. And after a couple of years in the wilderness, post-Bill Belichick, they feel like they're back to their winning ways. So nobody talks about them, even though everybody knows that the New England Patriots will be in the playoff mix. You might say that there are not a lot of people talking about the New England Patriots being a title contender, but I don't think that anybody is going out there on a limb and saying the New England Patriots won't be in the playoffs. And I think that's the part where people have to reconcile, and this Christian Gonzalez deal goes a long ways to making sure that your team is putting their best foot forward in terms of positioning themselves to compete for a playoff spot and position themselves to contend for a championship.
23: It's kind of a foreign place for the Patriots to be. You go to the Super Bowl, you have a head coach quarterback duo that people feel very confident in, a guy who was a runner-up in the MVP race last year in Drake May. You add a huge weapon in A.J. Brown. We're talking about Christian Gonzalez and what he brings to this defense, and we're glossing over them? We're not giving them the benefit of the doubt?
25: No.
23: Usually the Patriots, when they're in this position, when you're getting to a Super Bowl and you're competing in that way, they're the hunted, not the hunter. So that's actually a very interesting and perhaps dangerous place for the rest of the NFL to be, with the Patriots lurking that way and no one really checking for them. But when I said compete, by the way, with Christian Gonzalez, I didn't necessarily just mean this year. You don't think over the lifespan of this four-year deal that the Patriots will be in the mix and that you can't see them competing for Super Bowls?
27: Yeah, oh no, I can, but I see them as significantly better in a year than I do right now, because I think it's actually justified that people are not talking about them a ton, even though they were in the Super Bowl last year. Because I don't think they did enough this offseason to make up for deficiencies that they had last year, despite getting to the Super Bowl. I understand what the conversation was around Vrabel this offseason. I'm not saying leave that to the side. I'm asking for this one moment to, for us to focus on the on-field stuff. He's a phenomenal football coach.
25: No doubt.
27: Phenomenal Absolutely. Football coach. They also have what I deem to be the best offensive coordinator in the sport in Josh McDaniels. They have elite players on defense, as you mentioned, in Christian Gonzalez and Barmore and Milton Williams, and they have an elite quarterback that just improved with A.J. Brown in theory with Drake May. All of that said, do I have questions up front? I do, in terms of their offensive line. Do I have questions with their pass rush? I do. It just feels like there's a couple of pieces missing with this team, and well, I thought it was unfair to say, well, they got lucky getting the Super Bowl last year. They had an easy schedule. You know, Bo Nix gets hurt and they're facing Jarrett Stidham in the AFC title game in bad weather, et cetera. All of those things are true, but I also think it was disrespectful to them. I think they didn't act in a way that would let you believe that they are good enough. They acted in a way that lets you believe that they think they're good enough to just get back there as is. And Vrabel has said as much that they're not. I wanted some big pass rusher out there. I wanted to hear some absurd deal of like, wait, they found a way to get Jeffrey Simmons too? And they're going to move one of these guys on the outs? Oh, they're in the mix for Myles Garrett somehow? They're trying to trade for Max Crosby? These are things that I assumed they would be in the mix on. I think that they're a player or two short. This is going to help because they would have been about five players too short if Christian Gonzalez was not there.
25: Let me say this, because I hear what you're talking about in terms of wanting to see them be more aggressive. Maybe this is just about the Patriots keeping their powder dry and making sure that when the right opportunity comes along, the right player for the right asking price before the trade deadline, that they make a move contingent on the team being good enough and not disqualifying themselves after the first 2 months of the regular season. And so I like the prudence that and the restraint that this front office for the Patriots is showing, because conventional wisdom would say, oh, you got a quarterback that's going into his third year coming off of a Super Bowl run, runner up for the MVP. Let's just blow it all out and spend hundreds of millions of dollars in free agency and overpay for guys that aren't going to be long-term contributors on our team. I don't think that's the Patriot way. That certainly wasn't how they did business under Bill Belichick. And it feels like this front office is showing a lot of similarities in terms of how they are evaluating players and how they're judicious in terms of doling out contracts. Even the Christian Gonzalez negotiation shows you that the Patriots are operating with a level of discipline that not a lot of other NFL franchises would, mm-hmm. especially when they have a quarterback on a rookie deal. So I think the

0: want to give him the benefit of the doubt because Evan Cohen saw the New England Patriots organization take an all-time great quarterback for granted at the end of his career and how they mismanaged the end with Tom Brady. Mm-hmm. And he doesn't want to see the franchise repeat that same pattern when it comes to Drake May. He's already
1: I
0: on.
1: I mean, I wasn't going to say that, but he's already
0: on coach number two going into year three.
2: Sure.
0: Right? So we just don't want to take the greatness of this young quarterback for granted. We don't want to put too much on him before he's ready because he is still an ascending player. He is still developing, and you want to make sure you give him the tools to fight with. The offensive line is a bit of a concern. We'll see what happens with Will Campbell, but they did add AVT.
1: They did
0: draft Caleb Lomu in the first round. We'll see what happens. Will Campbell has to be better, but if he's not, they got options in terms of being able to pivot at left tackle.
1: I think your point is a great one. Not the Brady and Belichick shot, but the first point you made is a great one. Are the Crafts saying to general manager, head coach, and players, you get us through the first few weeks, months, whatever it is, because you're so good at coaching, quarterbacking, whatever, and then when value goes down, we'll lean in. But value right now is too high around the league for some of these guys. When value goes down, we'll get you what you need, but we're not going to overpay. You know who that's like? The guy that they wanted out of town as soon as possible. They're basically taking some, the Crafts are kind of taking the Belichick approach, is what you're saying. Because Elliott Wolf
2: the
1: and
2: Patriot
1: Vrabel.
2: Way.
1: Yeah, because it's all of them. Like, when are we going to realize it's all of them together led by Belichick? Leave UNC aside right now, please. But the point is, I think CeCe's point is a great one, that maybe the offseason is actually still going on in New England, and that because you have a great coach and quarterback, that's the way it operates. 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

0: Insurance, along with Michelle Smallman, Chris Canty, Evan Cohen with you. Yes, welcome to Atlanta. We hear it as the Atlanta Falcons made news yesterday. Their head coach is Kevin Stefanski, and he made an announcement as to who is going to start at quarterback for the squad.
1: As you guys saw the report, Tua will start. Cooper Rush will be the backup. Mike Penix will be inactive. Really, really proud of those guys. And I told them this morning, I think those guys have worked like crazy all offseason. And they've pushed each other and they've supported each other. And that's what we'll do for Tua. We'll continue to support him and understand that this is a collective group that is constantly looking to help each other. So I really enjoy that group, proud of them for what they've done, what they've been able to accomplish, and continue to obviously move forward and help our football team this week versus a very good opponent.
0: All right, before we get to the Penix sound here, our reactions to the decision made, which I guess is because of injury, Tua starting week one, Atlanta Falcons, sixth different starting quarterback over the last 6 years for week one with the Atlanta Falcons.
2: Well, that ain't great, and I'm sure that's not what they envisioned when they signed Kirk Cousins and they drafted Michael Penix with the top 10 pick in the same offseason. But yet, here we go again with the Atlanta Falcons. And what I thought was interesting about this decision was that Michael Penix Jr. had some input in terms of how this was going to go. He said that he didn't feel like he was 100%. And when he steps back out there on the football field, he wants to be his full self in order to help his team win games. So it feels like, by default, Tua ends up being the starting quarterback because Michael Penix Jr. took himself out of the running by citing health concerns. Mm-hmm. I don't know that that's a comfortable place to be if you're the Atlanta Falcons, because you still got to get more information on Michael Penix Jr. to figure out whether or not he's the long-term solution at the quarterback position. But you have... you're too deep at the quarterback position, being guys that you can't rely on because of injury concerns. Not how you want to go into a season.
3: Who do you think is more sick of quarterback churn, the Atlanta Falcons or Kevin Stefanski? It's been a nettlesome issue for both of them.
0: I didn't hear you.
3: A nettlesome issue for both of them?
0: Not taking the bait early, but okay. Go ahead.
3: Well, as you mentioned, Atlanta had a different week one starting quarterback each of the past six seasons, and obviously the carousel that Kevin Stefanski dealt with the Cleveland Browns. Both of them probably fed up at this point and want some stability under center. But this is not a new situation for Michael Penix Jr. He's torn his ACL three times. Mm-hmm. So if he's telling you he's not ready, you better listen. And the only reason why we thought he was even in the mix after being cleared for 11 on 11 team periods just the final week of training camp is because of the play that you got from Tua in the preseason. It hasn't been great. He opened the door for that conversation with Michael Penix Jr. returning, even though he had a very truncated timeline in order to get up to game speed. I, at the time, said, I understand you may want to go with Penix because you think he gives you a better chance to win, but do not rush him back. Do not put him in a position where he could have any sort of regression when it comes to his recovery from this ACL tear, because we have seen him be in this position before.
2: But can I ask you a question? How many games do you need to see from Penix to have a definitive assessment of him going into the following offseason? Because I think that's a delicate dance that this new front office that did not draft Michael Penix has to figure out, right? This is Matt Ryan's show down there in Atlanta right now. Ian Cunningham, my former teammate, he's the general manager there. They didn't draft Michael Penix. So I'm curious, from their perspective, how many games do you have to see to have full confidence in Penix moving forward? And how much does he have to show in order for you to ignore, you know, the potential opportunity cost of not drafting a quarterback if you have potentially a high pick next April? Those are questions that they're going to have to answer, and I would not want to have to be in that seat making those decisions, given where Penix is right now.
0: So I'm going to change my mind. That was the word of the day. You can get to that in a minute or two. Let's finish the Penix conversation. Year three, Penix has played in 14 games. He has started 12, okay? Mm-hmm. Which means the maximum amount of games he could start through 3 years would be 28 total. That's the maximum, because he's inactive for game one. So that would assume he's the starter in week two, is healthy the rest of the season, and is either good enough to start the rest of the season or bad enough to do what you said, which is the sneaky tank. He has to be one level of extreme. He cannot be in between because there's no point of that.
2: Well, here's my point, though. If he doesn't start the majority of the games this year, then we got a problem.
0: Oh, they're drafting a quarterback next year.
3: I think they will anyway because of the injury history.
2: Well, here's what I'll say. If Penix goes out there and he starts, say, 14 games and he plays well and the Atlanta Falcons are in the mix to win the division at the end, I don't know that that's a fait accompli. I don't know that that can be assumed. But if it's more of the same, which is him getting in the lineup, playing average to good, and then being, you know, knocked out of the game because of injury, then all of a sudden now you have a quarterback that you can't rely on. And so I think that that's the part that gets a little bit dicey. I think his performance is important, but equally as important is his availability and him being able to play the majority of the games.
0: So you mentioned what the Penix sound is. That's my opinion on this whole story changed as the day went on yesterday. When Tua was named the starting quarterback, I was like, you got to be kidding me. They're going to start Tua over Penix. And then when Penix, as CeCe mentioned, came out and said, I can't do it. Like, okay, you want your guys to always fight through and start and play through hurt pain, excuse me. But like, if he's saying he can't do it off of an ACL, I'm not going to knock him in that scenario.
3: Especially his third ACL injury.
0: If it's probably the right thing. Is it what I would have done? Probably not. I probably would have been a moron and gotten out there and hurt the team as a result.
3: But it's a vision that you feel could be winnable. And if he gives you the best chance, you'd want to go that route. But you got to think macro here, not micro, when it comes to Michael Penix Jr. because of the injury history.
0: I can't get over, I don't know, 3 weeks ago, 4 weeks ago, whenever it was, out of nowhere, when CeCe says, the Atlanta Falcons are a sneaky tank team, whether they know it or not. Mm-hmm. And maybe they do know it. And it's not that Bijan's not great. It's not that Drake London is not great. It's not that Kyle Pitts is not great. Like, mm-hmm. fantasy-wise, those guys are going to be all great players for your fantasy draft.
2: They are.
0: But the reality is, they have no quarterback position at all whatsoever. And I think it is on the board that by the end of the season, neither Tua nor Michael Penix Jr. are the starters for this team. I think it's completely on the board. Both of them are injury prone. Tua could get cut in my mind at any time. I don't care that he was named the starting quarterback. I think he can get cut at any time. If he's a backup, you can't have Tua as the backup. Cam Newton style when he said, like, there's too much around him to be a backup. I think they're a mess. I think CeCe called it a month ago, and I think he's 100% right. And I think Nettlesome is the word of the day because of the fact you put your earphones in the break and we're listening to the pronunciation of the word. Am I right?
3: Nettlesome, meaning causing annoyance, irritation, or difficulty, which I intend to do to you all fall long. Nettlesome, not our word of the day.
0: Off to a bad start. CeCe's power rankings.
2: Follow your instincts,
0: next.
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22: 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We get to look at the top 5 NFL teams.
3: Ooh,
22: coming into 2026 on the eve of the season, just one sleep away. And so y'all know what it is. Tuesday at 6:30 on Unsportsmanlike, we love to rank stuff. And the Candy Power Rankings are brought to you today by SoFi. Get your money right. So I already told you what it is. Top 5 NFL teams coming into this upcoming season. So we're going to skip the pomp and circumstance and get straight to the list. Cam, if you would.
20: Number 5.
22: The Houston Texans. They ended the regular season on a 9-game winning streak, the longest active streak in the NFL. Lost 5 games last season by a combined 24 points. They traded for running back David Montgomery this offseason to boost a run game that ranked 29th in both yards per attempt and first downs. All the starters on the number one ranked defense from a year ago are back, and with D'Amico Ryans as the head coach, the floor for Houston over the past 3 years has been double-digit wins and a playoff win. The Houston Texans, fifth on my top five teams coming into 2026.
0: I think there's no bigger swing player in the NFL this year, in my opinion, than C.J. Stroud. If he is good, they could win it all. If he is not, they are going to flame out in the postseason if they even get to the postseason. But they have that's the team right there. If you're trying to find a team that would best resemble how the Seahawks won it all last year, outside of the Seahawks, would be the Houston Texans.
22: Okay.
3: I agree with you. Biggest X factor in the league this year, C.J. Stroud.
22: Next.
20: Number four.
22: The Los Angeles Rams. The shortest odds to win Super Bowl 61. L.A. is the only team to have the reigning MVP and the reigning defensive player of the year going into the following season on the same team. The tandem of Stafford and Myles Garrett was enough to coax three-time defensive player of the year Aaron Donald to come out of retirement. The Rams had the number one offense in points and yards from a year ago. They subcontracted upgrades in their secondary from the Chiefs, trading for Trent McDuffie and signing Jalen Watson in free agency. If there's any knock, it's the depth in their rotation, the guys in the two deep that are going to be forced to play snaps. But the LA Rams are checking in at fourth on my top five teams coming into 2026.
3: I think a lot of people will be surprised to see them so low in the power rankings. A lot of people may have them slotted at number one.
22: Yeah, well, this ain't fantasy football. This is real football.
3: Ooh.
0: I would add one thing. One thing that you were very concerned about is yet to be a concern in this moment,
22: yes,
0: which would be the off-field suspensions, wide receiver and offensive tackle. We have heard nothing in terms of that stuff.
22: Nothing. Next.
20: Number three.
22: The Kansas City Chiefs.
0: Let's go. Mm.
22: 9 months to the day for Mahomes in his recovery from the torn ACL and LCL when he suits up to start Monday night against the Denver Broncos. The Chiefs added Super Bowl MVP Kenneth Walker to their backfield. Mahomes has never had a 1,000-yard rusher as the full-time starter in KC. The Chiefs are coming off of a 6-11 season. Andy Reid, in 27 years as a head coach, has never had back-to-back losing seasons. The Chiefs' defense replaces their starting quarterback tandem by bringing back Lajarius Sneed and drafting Mansoor Delane in the top 10. Offensive line is still a concern, but the defense should remain elite. And keep an eye out for rookie R. Mason Thomas for an instant impact as an edge rusher on that defense with Steve Spagnuolo. The Kansas City Chiefs checking in at number three on my top five teams coming into 2026.
0: I love this. I think it is the proper respect shown to a multiple-time champion and MVP in Patrick Mahomes. Same goes, of course, for Andy Reid. Not MVP. Same goes for Travis Kelce and Chris Jones, etc. That core is still there. Are they the same as they once were? No. Do they probably need help with the wide receiver position? Yes. But somehow, some way, the Kansas City Chiefs, I think, and to CeCe's credit here, putting him third, are being slept on. I mean, some have said maybe they could hover around last place in the AFC West. Some, his name, Michelle.
3: Mm-hmm.
0: Just saying. You have him lower in the AFC West than CeCe does in the power rankings.
3: Overall in the NFL in its entirety?
0: Yeah.
3: Yeah, I know.
22: Next.
20: Number two.
22: The Denver Broncos. This should make the AFC West very interesting this year.
3: Yep.
22: Denver's defense last season led the NFL with 68 sacks, a franchise record for the second straight year. Patrick Surtain is the best player on their defense, but All-Pro Zach Allen and Nick Bonito, those two guys are dominant players in their own right. Of course, that defense led the league in percentage of opponent drives that ended in punts. Defensive coordinator Vance Joseph returns for a fourth year, so continuity there should help. Bo Nix, in his first two seasons in the NFL, has the third most wins and the most game-winning drives and the most fourth-quarter comebacks. They added Jalen Waddle as a speed element to their offense via trade, and they have one of the best offensive lines in the entire league. The Denver Broncos are two on my top five teams coming into 2026.
3: Top to bottom, they might be the scariest team in the NFL. If Bo Nix didn't have that ankle injury heading into the AFC Championship game last year, they could have easily been in the Super Bowl, and I wonder how that Super Bowl would have played out. Jalen Waddle going there, one of the best acquisitions a team made the entire offseason. You trust the head coach. You trust the quarterback when healthy. If it's a close game, he's going to find a way. That defense is frightening. They have a really good case to be number one on the list, CeCe, the Denver Broncos.
22: Yeah, but they're not number one. There can only be one number one.
20: Number one.
22: The Seattle Seahawks, they're the champs until somebody beats them. So that's the list. We got the Seattle Seahawks number one, Denver Broncos number two, Kansas City Chiefs number three, LA Rams number four, and the Houston Texans number five. Smalls, you are my accountability partner. Indeed. Any objections, any omissions?
3: Any consideration for the Buffalo Bills?
22: No.
3: At all?
22: No.
3: or the Baltimore Ravens?
22: I don't know what to expect from those two teams because I don't know what to expect from the new head coaches.
3: Does Buffalo get at least a little bit more of a nod than the Ravens because Joe Brady has been there? He's stepping into a new role, but at least there's continuity within the building because he's been there and you know he works very well with Josh Allen?
22: No.
0: I was surprised Buffalo is not on there. Interestingly enough, my biggest takeaway is what happens to the Chargers? I know that's a weird takeaway, but if you have both the Chiefs and the Broncos, top three teams in the league, two of them are out of one division. Well, there's another team that has become the media darling in many ways.
22: They're always the media darling this
0: time.
22: But
0: even more so because of Mike McDaniel. I agree with you, but there's no one that has hyped up Jim Harbaugh more than me. So much so that like Vegas East gets so annoyed with the hype. And I would have to take a major step back because I have this whole thing. Well, Jim Harbaugh is good wherever he goes. And the numbers do prove as such. But is he going to be a third place finisher this year? And would a third place finisher mean no playoffs? It's on the board. Now, we have had divisions with three playoff teams, obviously. But so that is certainly a possibility there. But the Raiders in last place, that's where they should be. That's where they're going to be. Nobody's going to go crazy about that. And I don't mean that in an insulting way. I mean, like,
22: it sounds it, though.
0: Okay, you're right. It does.
22: That's where they should be.
0: I could say I don't mean that insulting. That is so insulting. It's ridiculous. Sorry, Tom. I'll call you later. Anyway, but the reality is, like, my biggest takeaway is what happens to Jim Harbaugh and Justin Herbert if two of the top three teams in the NFL are in their division and they are a clear-cut third-place non-playoff team?
3: Can you call him a top 10 quarterback then?
0: Who?
3: Justin Herbert. He's always in the mix.
0: I wouldn't call him that now.
3: He's... according to any ranking system,
22: cue
3: we have,
22: the first take music, please.
3: He's there.
0: Somebody's wearing a tie, and it's not
22: cue
0: me.
22: It.
0: You guys,
3: is that a pre-take?
22: He's not wearing a tie, but he has a tie in his car. He's ready to go.
3: He's always ready.
22: He has it ready to go.
3: Is it because he wasn't on the list for first take today, so he's giving a spicy take so that maybe they tap him in? Is
0: you
3: this what he's doing? A pre-take?
0: You know
22: how to get down at first take.
3: Uh-huh.
22: If you say something here on a Sportsman Live, they will bring your ass down there in that studio at 10 a.m. to give that same take and to start the conversation.
0: September 1st.
22: Evan Cohen said it at 6:40 this morning. Justin Herbert is not a top 10 quarterback.
0: He's not. I don't know how people could, but September 1st, 2023. First time all three of us were ever in a room together.
3: Our right? Photo shoot.
0: Same outfit?
3: See, I forgot because you brought so many outfits that day.
0: I figured I'd start year four the same way I start year one. We're in the exact same thing.
3: Very good. How sentimental.
0: But I'd be thrilled to put on a suit if you need me. I'd be thrilled to put on a suit if you need me.
1: Oh, Nuno's getting a call. Nuno's getting a call from someone. It must be first take. They want you on.
0: Well, say something remotely interesting.
22: That was interesting.
3: That was interesting.
0: He destroyed me. When I was on with Stephen A. a couple of days ago, he's like, you know, I thought I was loud. And then I heard you. He said, well, you are loud. And he's the best.
22: My doctor, when I had my surgery, said the same thing. They reviewed the tapes of our show.
0: I'm too loud?
22: And they said that, yeah, you're going to be fine if you talk in your normal tones. But if you try to talk over that Evan Cohen guy...
0: So now I'm getting blamed for your vocal surgery?
22: We're gonna have to have another surgery. That's what I was told.
0: And it's on my insurance this time.
22: That's what I was told.
0: 888-SAY-ESPN, 888-729-3776. That is your telephone number to jump in. Errors, omissions. Who did CC leave out? Top five teams heading into the NFL season, which begins tomorrow night. Seattle 1, Denver 2, KC 3, the Rams 4, Texans 5. We'll get your phone calls in coming up. 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
0: 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Number one, this is, of course, a power ranking of top five teams heading into the NFL season this year. Seattle, Denver, KC, the Rams, and the Texans. 888-SAY-ESPN, your telephone number to fight CC. Jalen in Illinois listening on ESPN 1000 in Chicago. Morning, Jalen, and happy one day late birthday to Jay Hood. Morning, Jalen.
29: Good morning. Top five team Chicago got to be in there. There's no way you think last year was a fluke. Ben Johnson, Caleb Williams, Loveland, Burton. He said the points being the highest scoring team for a reason. They got them ranked top three in offense, I think. I just don't think the Chicago Bears are a fluke. Call me biased because I'm from Illinois, but they are just, I think they're legit, and I think they're going to shock the world for the next couple of years, just like they did last year.
30: But Jalen, just because I don't have them in my top five doesn't mean that I don't think they'll be a contender. There are only two NFC teams in my power rankings, mm-hmm. right? I mean, the Chicago Bears did merit consideration when I put together this list. I just felt better about the other teams that I got ahead of them. But the Chicago Bears are a team that I like a whole lot, and I would consider them to be in the top tier of contenders in the NFC.
29: More than Caleb Williams at this very exact moment?
30: What'd you say?
29: Do you trust C.J. Stroud more than Caleb Williams at this very exact moment?
30: Well, yeah. You know why I trust C.J. Stroud more? Because I trust the defense. Mm-hmm. Like, the Houston Texans have arguably the best defense in the National Football League. So if I've got a defense that's going to limit opponent possessions, create turnovers, and create field position for my quarterback, I'm going to be in pretty good shape. The Chicago Bears defense is nowhere close to what the Houston Texans are bringing to the party. And we're seeing now with the trend, defense does win championships. Mm-hmm. See the Seattle Seahawks.
3: I don't trust C.J. Stroud. I made that abundantly clear, obviously, with all the turnovers that we saw, especially in the postseason. But Caleb Williams had 7 game-winning drives last year in the fourth quarter or overtime. That was second most in the NFL, only behind Bo Nix. Mm-hmm. I want to see the Bears have more of a comfortable lead in these games. They're going to have a tougher schedule. The book is out on Caleb and Ben Johnson after year one together. It's an interesting division. You could kind of make an argument for every team in that division. And when I see teams like that, I go back to the Vikings a couple years ago when they kept winning those close games and then we saw regression. I just wonder if that magic will run out at some point with the Chicago Bears.
0: Yeah, I think we got to be fair on something. And CeCe, I'm glad you said it this way. Like, if just because a team's not in the top five does not mean that the team cannot end up in the top five, because Seattle wouldn't have been there before last season,
30: no,
0: I'm sure.
30: Seattle
0: probably wouldn't have been there until midway through last season. And, well, whenever they were.
3: You were high in the season.
30: Yeah, I was high in the season.
0: Well, but you get the point.
30: Yeah, exactly.
0: You get the point.
30: I got you.
0: The Bears, the Bears could end up winning a Super Bowl this year. That's not off the board. What's off the board for CeCe is that they are not top five. They could be top 6, 7, 8, 9, whatever it may be at this point. Ron in Cincinnati listening on ESPN 1530. Shout out to Mo Egger and the crew there. Ron, go ahead. Top five teams.
8: And I know you're going off last year, Canty, and you're not going to agree with this, but Cincinnati Bengals have the fifth or sixth easiest schedule in the league this year. With that defense, they bolstered that line. I just think Cincinnati's being overlooked a little bit. What do you think?
30: Oh boy. Is this serious, Ron? Have you watched the show? Have you listened to us? Come on, man.
0: Well, let's pretend he hasn't. Well, so explain yourself as to what your concern is with Cincinnati.
30: Man, until they can protect Joe Burrow, I can't take the Cincinnati Bengals seriously.
3: And that's still a concern. That
30: yeah, everybody's focused on the defense. I think the defense will be better considering the additions that they made. My biggest concern is, what does this new-look offense with Joe Burrow playing more under center function like once we get to games that actually matter? Because he got hit a hell of a lot in the preseason against the Detroit Lions. Against players that aren't going to be starting for the Detroit Lions. So I just, until they show me that they can protect Joe Burrow, I'm not taking the Bengals seriously. I don't give a damn how easy their schedule is.
3: Even though they had so much turnover in the division, they're the only team in that division with continuity at head coach. And they improve the defense, and you know, when healthy, and that is a big when, Joe Burrow is as dangerous as anyone. This offense can be as dangerous as any offense out there with the weapons that he has. They have an easy schedule, 70.7% mm-hmm. chance to make the playoffs. Mm-hmm. Are we sleeping on them a little bit?
30: Are you trying to convince me or yourself?
3: You!
30: You know you're not going to convince me. You know that ain't going to work. I've been fading the Bengals since we started the show. And guess what? Since we started the show, they ain't been in the playoffs.
3: If I could guarantee that Burrow was healthy.
0: Wait, is that true? I guess that's true, right?
3: Fourth season, yeah.
0: So is that your number one? Okay, let's go around the room. The number one team in football, college or pro, or person, however you want to look at it, that by the, like, you have to prove me wrong. It's not about being right. It's that you just, I'm not going to give in until you prove me. Like,
30: oh,
0: me,
30: that's C.J. Stroud for small.
3: 100%.
0: Okay. That's C.J. Stroud. Like, no matter what, he has to basically get to or hover around the Super Bowl, and you're like, all right, fine, I'm wrong. For you, it's the Bengals, right?
30: Yes.
0: I would say for me, it's Lane Kiffin. Like, I just assume he's going to end up, like, something's going to happen where it's not going to be, like, I was wrong on week one. Dead wrong. LSU,
30: Dabo giving Lane a whole lot of confidence, ain't he?
0: You
3: big
0: win
3: time.
0: LSU.
3: Put it on him.
0: The message to LSU, you win, I lose week one.
3: Can I throw
0: week one?
3: Can I throw one more?
0: Week one. Yes, go ahead.
3: That I think a lot of people are feeling this way. The Dallas Cowboys. There's a lot of hype around the Dallas Cowboys. You have to prove me wrong. I'm going on 3 decades of data points that I have that you're going to mess this up. Everyone's feeling very good about Brian Schottenheimer and Dak Gaudy, the greatest offense there is. We're going to be there on Valentine's Day. Okay. Prove me wrong, because I don't see it.
0: Totally. I think that is a totally fair take. That's you and Stephen A., because Stephen A. said the same thing on First Take.
3: Schefter is very high on the Cowboys.
0: Yeah.
3: Still down on his
0: podcast. And that was the whole
3: very
0: thing.
3: High on them.
0: Oh, nice slipping. Well done. Yeah. Adam Schefter podcast available on the ESPN app with Michelle Smallman last week. Jennifer in South Carolina listening on Sirius XM 80. Top 5 teams heading into the season per CeCe. Go ahead, Jennifer.
9: Good morning. Hey, I'm glad to have y'all all three back together. And I'm not arguing with CeCe's take, but I did want to point out that, do we think maybe Evan was downplaying his Patriots to get Michelle and Canty to say nice things about them.
3: Interesting thought process here. Reverse psychology from
30: little
3: that.
30: Little Jedi mind tricks from Evan Cohen.
3: Let me tell you something, Jennifer. This is Evan emotionally protecting himself. He did it last year. People were high on the Patriots. They were like, oh, Josh McDaniels and Mike Vrabel, they are the perfect stewards for Drake May's development. Things are going to be good. And Evan's like, I don't see it. I don't see it. Even all the way through the playoffs, Evan said he didn't see it because he didn't want to potentially have that emotional crash if he bought in and then they didn't live up to his expectations. He's just repeating that now in year two with Vrabel.
0: Well, I mean, if I don't see it this year, it's because I put my nice new Patriots lids hat on over my eyes.
3: Good stuff from lids, right?
0: Yeah.
3: Oh, good stuff.
0: Great new stuff from lids. You got to go get that. The hats and the shirts, the 47 brand, the old school throwbacks. Really cool stuff that they have put out there. But yeah, it was. I swear to you, when go back on the podcast and listen to the beginning of the show at 6 a.m. Eastern. We talked about the Christian Gonzalez contract extension. That was not me reverse psychology. That's like legitimate concerns as to where are the pass rushers. You're relying a lot on this guy. So thankfully you signed him. Because if you didn't, like, you're asking him to do multiple people's jobs.
30: Yes.
0: And so thus you're paying him to do that. Jeff in Wisconsin, listening on the ESPN app. Morning, Jeff. Top five teams. What do you got?
10: Good morning. I agree with CC's top five in the current. However, Nuno thinks I need a CAT scan, and Michelle, I'm speaking with my head, not my heart.
3: Okay.
10: I think the Minnesota Vikings with Kyler Murray are going to win the division and potentially go to the Super Bowl. And that's only because Kyler Murray is a good quarterback, and he's never had the toys to play with that he'll have in Minnesota this year. The defense is legit. Brian Flores is awesome. And it kills me to say it, but I think by the end of the season, the Vikings will be in CC's top five and potentially in Los Angeles.
0: Wow. Thank you.
30: Jeff, I'm going to say this. I don't hate it. I don't hate it. If Kyler Murray is a good quarterback,
3: yep.
30: I'm not saying great. If he is a good quarterback, if he is 25 touchdowns, single-digit interceptions, you know, adds a couple of touchdowns on the ground, if he's a good quarterback, the Minnesota Vikings can win the NFC North and be a legit title contender. They brought back Harrison Smith on a one-year deal. A lot of leadership there. Brian Flores is going to have that defense playing well. If Kyler Murray is a good quarterback, and that's a big if, that if he's doing God's work, but if he is, the Vikings could be a dark horse Super Bowl contender.
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1: He is not the same quarterback that he used to be. Every pass needs to be 2 to 3 yards. You can't make big plays like that. And the reason that he does that is because he's scared of getting hit. So he has to release the ball immediately. And if the very first option is not available, then it's panic time. And he's never been good at improvising. But once you don't have that first option available, panic time sets in. And, you know, it's sack or it's a fumble or it's an interception. This is not a good player anymore. Michael Penix will absolutely be the starting quarterback when he's ready to go. And matter of fact, I'm going to continue saying, I wasn't sure Tua was going to make the team. I'm still not sure he's going to be on this team by the end of the season. I'm not sure that he's a quarterback in the NFL any longer. And I think you're going to see a lot of that this week.
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6: The Arkansas Game and Fish Commission is confirming that a college professor was killed in a boating accident up in northwest Arkansas. Dr. Alaa Berry was a biology professor at Missouri Southern State University in Joplin. Officials say she was swimming in Beaver Lake on Friday when she was hit and killed by a boat. It is still under investigation. And former state representative Austin McCollum will be expected in court today. McCollum was arrested in early August on several charges, including domestic battery. He was released from jail on a $10,000 bond. A few days later, McCollum resigned from the Arkansas House of Representatives following numerous calls from state leaders. However, he is still running unopposed for the Benton County judge. 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
19: Hot weather keeps rolling on here in September. Today, mostly sunny in Little Rock with a high of 99 degrees and a heat advisory through the afternoon hours. Now, many places in the state will still top out at 100 or higher today. Tonight, mostly clear down to 76 degrees. For the Buzz Radio Network, I'm meteorologist Pat Walker.
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10: Oh, that's going to change the game, too. Say Gilgeous-Alexander is not going to wait for the game to come to him. He's not going to try to get teammates involved. Things going to change in game two because Shea knows, all right, I'm about to play the most important playoff game. I'm about to play my young NBA career.
20: I agree.
10: Because my team is down 0-1, and it looked like that with a guy that wants what we have. Not just an MVP trophy, but a championship in the NBA. And when Victor Wembanyama put on that historic performance, a guy who has been historic himself. Only Michael Jordan in the last 40 years had four different seasons averaging at least 30 points a game. That's what Shai Gilgeous-Alexander has been able to do. Game two, knowing what's at stake after losing game one, oh, it's going to change. He's not going to wait for the game. He's going to bring the game to him. He's going to bring himself to the game because for the first time in a long time, Shai Gilgeous-Alexander, that is absolutely necessary based on what we saw from the San Antonio Spurs and Victor Wembanyama in game one.
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0: Whoa, holy cow.
1: Ooh. Oh, 600, what's the O's?
0: I like
1: for?
0: It loud. Oh, my God. It's
2: early. All right, folks, enjoy the show. Stay tuned. We're going live in 5, 4, 3.
3: Morning Mayhem starts now with David Basil.
0: Yep.
3: Rogers
0: present.
3: And Justin Moore. Live from the Oaklawn Racing Casino Resort Studio. Oaklawn, Arkansas's only casino resort.
0: Can he do it, Rog?
4: Yep. I got to find it.
0: Christian, go ahead. Freestyle. Roger did it the other day. It was amazing.
4: Yeah.
0: He did every one of them by memory.
4: Well, I remember.
0: Very well, I know, but still impressive. Yeah. Impressive.
4: And it won't let the boy.
0: All right, you 609ers, you're a proud bunch out there. Because you know what? You know what to do. You move it. Let's go. There you go. There you go. Nama.
5: What's that bulge in his pocket?
0: Oh, here we go. Here we go.
4: It's a win. It's a Razorback win on that double R.
6: From the office of your favorite president, good morning to all of the 609ers, Los Angeles.
4: Hey, what up? How about my gas prices? Orange.
7: This is your home. You hear that? You hear that? That's special. There's a lot of lions, tigers, and bears, but they even one Razorback.
0: And one. Los Angeles.
4: Did we miss it?
0: That's okay.
4: Los Angeles.
0: That's all right, boys. These twos, you got everybody screwed up.

0: Yeah, I don't know what I do with it. Tell me what to do. Man, I don't know what to do.
1: That's Roger without his hotkeys.
2: No hotkeys again today.
3: No
2: hotkeys.
3: No
2: what's going on here with this operation?
3: No hotkeys.
2: Good Lord. Last one, everybody loud and proud.
1: Los Angeles.
4: Good morning from London, England.
2: Oh, nice.
4: Welcome to Morning Mayhem with David Basil, Roger Scott, Justin Moore, and Christian Weaver. Whoopix Sui, Los Angeles.
2: Thank you.
3: Get that fight song.
2: Thank you, tour guide man.

0: Good morning, everybody. It's 6:11 on this Tuesday, September 8th. Glad you're with us today.
1: Faisal.
0: It's okay if he's not ready. Yeah, it's okay. He probably wasn't thinking.
1: He's got a lot to do today. Yeah, coming back.
0: No hot keys again.
1: No hot keys.
0: There you go. Thank you, Christian. Wasn't pretty, but it is a W. We'll take it.
1: Well, what was the very first words out of the new Razorback football coach's mouth on his very first halftime interview?
0: Yeah, that's the worst. That's the worst I've ever seen.
1: Good morning.
0: Yeah, that's not exactly what he wanted his first halftime interview to be. No. Good morning, everybody. Glad you're with us on this Tuesday, September 8th. Hope you had a great weekend. Extended Labor Day weekend. Hope everybody had a good time. Good morning, Roger.
1: Good morning, David. Welcome back.
0: Yes, welcome back, Christian Weaver.
1: Welcome back, Christian.
0: Somebody thought maybe that you had followed Josh off into the Wild Blue Yonder there. Didn't know what was going on.
1: Was DJ coming back today?
2: I don't know.
1: Okay.
0: How was your week away?
3: It was good. Kids have fun. I will say it is hard to relax when you have a 5-year-old and a 1-year-old.
0: Yes.
3: You're always doing something. It doesn't matter where you are.
0: Yes.
1: Well, yeah, it's over. Listen, if I may borrow from Apollo Creed, there is no tomorrow. Enjoy them while they are young and embrace them. You will love them. But no, it ain't about you no more.
0: Got a lot to cover today. We have to move some of our, obviously, since we didn't have a show.

0: smart now. The smart dealer. We've got so much sponsor move.
1: I think it's Smart Automotive Group.
0: Yeah, I think you're
1: which,
0: right.
1: I mean, it's not fixed yet.
0: It's okay. And also, Razorback Graffiti today. We'll probably have that in the 9 o'clock hour. Thanks to Fence Brokers.
2: Thank you, Chris Walker.
0: We got to Roger's Song of the Week brought to you by Ortho Arkansas.
2: Thank you, Dr. Tucker in Ortho Arkansas. What's up, guys?
0: Are you, did you come into the song? Listen. You started very high last week Dolly. It was really, the response was great. Did you go, oh no, or it was like, have hope, or what's the theme? What would be the theme?
2: It's fun. We should hear it before we go to break.
0: Okay. Well, yeah, we'll do that before 6:30.
2: It's
0: a lot to cover today. A lot of football, a lot of college football, all the way to last night, Tallahassee. Something you hadn't seen before. The lights went out in Tallahassee. Hour delays. SMU gets the win. Now more Mike Norvell is already, and they got to go to Alabama. Woo! Mm-hmm. So a big win for Rhett Lashley, and Roger for us. Obviously, we'll start with the Razorbacks. Mm-hmm. Not quite the performance I think we expected.
2: Nope.
0: Coach had preached clean and owned the ball and all those things, and we did just the opposite there.
2: Well, we still believe what he said.
0: That's right.
2: He's still saying all the right things, and he said exactly what everybody's going. Worst football he's ever seen in his life.
0: Yeah, offensively. Defensively, in the first half, they were actually pretty good. Of course, again, we're not playing tough competition, but that's what you're supposed to show. Zero first downs.
2: That's right.
0: So I thought, okay, they're running hard, and that part of it, boy, the offense struggled at the tackle position and being able to run the ball.
2: When the offense sucks like that, when it doesn't produce what we pundits and fans think they should produce against a team like that, that's when we start pulling out the old, you know what, nobody should be wearing number 5, because that's where we are. Then you got a couple of tackles that you say are being paid $1,000 a pound.
0: Yeah.
2: $1,000 a pound. You know how much money I could, what kind of steak I could get for $1,000 a pound?
0: So we'll break that down with Bruce and them. Of course, you had some other good football. You had the upset almost. You had the team Western Michigan celebrating on the field, biggest win in their history, only to go. And I love the comparisons Bill Vickery and others did. It sounded like you were listening into the discussion by the referees of the Big Ten. It sounded like they were it was Apollo 10 or whatever, Apollo 1. Oh, okay, let's go to this shot right here. Yeah, it was a funny scene listening to it.
2: I didn't hear it, no.
0: And the problem with that, the big problem is now they go, oh, wait a minute. We didn't tell you that the clocks don't sync. The clock that you see that we're going to use is not the one that everybody sees on TV. That's a problem. If that's what you're going to present, you're doing all this, you're showing, make sure the clock sync.
2: Okay, well, I mean, got you, but I mean, the one on TV, what is
0: in other words,
2: that's the scoreboard.
0: That's right. That's right. In this day and age where we can do everything, you can't get a clock to sync? Is it that difficult? Really?
2: Let me tell you something. I had to get me a new phone, and I'm still carrying this around because I don't have everything loaded on it just yet. But my alarms are set, and they go off at the exact same time.
0: You betcha.
2: Just like that.
0: That's what I'm saying. You can't tell me. Yeah. But now, of course, if you're a Michigan fan, you go, well, that's what the clock says. Well, I get that, but here's the problem. You can't, and I read where some of the referees said, if you're going to defer, you defer to what the viewers see. That's the most, because the viewers are watching. If you mislead the viewers, it loses again, if you're going to go, oh, wait a minute. That's not the clock we use.
2: It's almost Russian judge.
0: Yeah, that's exactly what it is. Yeah. Well, sorry to tell you, we're not using the clock that everybody's watching. Yeah. Anyway,
1: they also didn't use the angle that was the most damning on the replay on the TV, at least.
0: Is that right?
1: Yeah. Yeah, because the guy was out of bounds when he jumped and touched the ball.
0: That was obviously a big story. The other one was, wow, LSU. I don't know, which was Clemson look bad or LSU that good or a combination?
2: The last time Clemson has been on a downward trajectory. Absolutely they have, because competition's played fallen behind in NIL and portal and all that sort of stuff. So that was self-inflicted.
0: But LSU did look, they look like a $50 million budget that they have. They bought a lot of good players. And good Ole Miss, talk about the place where Lane Kiffin came from, high-scoring game. Their defense gave up a lot of points to Louisville, but they won their game. But
2: Lane Kiffin looks like he's walking the red carpet.
0: I know.
2: He's suited up.
0: Everything. He has no body fat.
2: No body fat whatsoever. He's not wearing anything that says I'm the LSU head football coach or anything like that.
0: Did you see the supposed halftime interview or the in the locker room speech?
2: I did not.
0: I saw it. Yes. My dad sent it to me. Some say it's not him, but if you listen close, it does sound a little like him. He's dropping F-bombs saying, we're not done. Go out there and embarrass these guys. Show the nation what we're about or whatever. A good fire-up speech, but he was dropping F-bombs like crazy.

0: wanting to prove a point, man. They do. Of course, you know what got coming up this week, Roger. You got the biggie, Ohio State, Texas. So you're going to find out whoever wins that game is going to have a good chance to win a national championship. So,
1: well, and the SEC went undefeated. Yes,
0: that's right. First time since what, 97, 16-0. Now the Razorbacks. Listen, this is the other thing. You're going to Utah. Which is, I think I heard him say, 100 straight sellouts. It is going to be a tough environment. You know, their talent, if you look at the four-star ratings and all that stuff, their talent doesn't look better than ours on paper. But if you look at them as a team and the way they play, they look, you know, they won 66 to something over Idaho, I think. So they're excited. This is on their second SEC team coming. So they're ready. They're going to be excited in the game. It's at 9:15. Almost like last night, Roger. For those who stayed up and watched the game, it didn't get started, I think, to like 8:30. And that's 45 minutes more before you start to kick off. It's a weird, weird deal, but that's just the way it is.
1: Yeah. Well, it was fantastic. We got NFL starts tomorrow.
0: Yeah, that's right. Wednesday, that's right.
1: So that'll be fun.
0: Yeah, and rematch the Super Bowl.
1: So we've had college football since
0: every
1: last
0: day.
1: Week.
0: Yeah, every day from like what, Wednesday on?
1: Something's been on. Yeah.
0: As I mentioned, you've got your song coming up. We do that every week. We got Touchdown Club today, Gus Malzahn on. There are some tickets available. Not quite as crowded as it would be for Emmett. So if you want to come see Gus, get your picture made with him. I think he'll be good. I think he'll be entertaining. And we'll see if he goes places maybe that he hadn't gone before. His family is here. His mother is 84, lives in assisted living not far from here. And so I'm excited that she's coming.
1: Oh.
0: I've got a picture, too. I wanted to go back. You know, I don't know if you've heard me reference it. He was a walk-on.
1: I did.
0: And so I wonder if he's in the media guide. With us as a walk-on, and look back, and sure enough,
1: all right,
0: found a picture of him as a walk-on, cool. And of course he transfers to Henderson State.
1: This is his first time since he took the job with ASU, isn't it?
0: First what? That's correct.
1: Wasn't he here with ASU?
0: Can I tell you
1: when left?
0: He did. He goes to Auburn. Uh-huh. Can I tell you? You know, the other time I brought him in,
1: It was when he got the Auburn job. I remember, I remember being in, I want to say, the Wally Allen Ballroom.
0: For the Touchdown Club? No, I don't think so.
1: No. It was for the Frank Broyles.
0: Frank Broyles.
1: So you're saying for the, when's the last time?
0: This is another one for the Touchdown Club. You won't get it because it's so long ago. It was the second year of our existence, 2005. You know where he was coaching? Springdale High.
1: Okay.
0: I said, hey, I had no idea that they were talking to him about, you know, Frank Broyles wanted him to use tonight. Brought him in, flew him down in a prop plane. Mm-hmm. And he said, I remember him asking me, he said, you think you're just going to make it out of this? Because, you know, obviously they were talking to him. He didn't tell me at the time. But, he wins a state championship. And a few weeks later, he's the offensive coordinator. And, of course, a lot of drama there. You know, that first year, you remember, they had Mitch Mustaine. And they had, who was the kid that was the quarterback that, after the first one against USC, we got beat 50, and they sat him down and moved him to receiver. What was it? It was a black...
2: Robert?
0: Yeah, what's
2: Robert,
0: his name?
2: Was it Robert Johnson?
0: Robert Johnson, that's it. And then the...
2: same name as the Blues?
0: Yeah, that's right. And then they put in Mustaine, and he wins like eight in a row, and then also Houston benched him during the South Carolina game, and Casey Dick came in. And that was a pretty good year. They lost those last three, but that was also the beginning of the McFadden passing and all that kind of stuff. So he'll be entertaining today, I do believe. 661-1037 is the number. Yeah.
1: We had a great crowd at Boudreaux.
0: Oh, yeah.
1: First game of the year. Game of the year. Everybody hanging out with us. Thanks to everybody that come out. Just great to see everybody again. It's just like we've said before with your Touchdown Club. You don't see these people until a certain event happens. And for me, a lot of these folks, it's the Boudreaux Razorback Watch Parties. And we'll be there this week. 9:15 kickoff.
0: Pajama party.
1: Wear your pajama. You can wear your Razorback pajamas, wear whatever you want to wear, but as long as you're wearing some PJs, you'll get a free appetizer. And they will be there until the very last customer. We'll stay open until the last customer is there.
0: 661-1037 is the number. Bruce is at the James. Bruce is at the door. I'm going to give you the number. All right, Roger, let's hear your song of the week. We're going to try all those 609ers that maybe don't get a chance to hear the rest of the show. We're always going to make sure you get it in the first segment. This is the second song of the week brought to you by Ortho Arkansas.
1: Do you want to play the long one?
2: Okay.
1: We got two versions. One is, go ahead. And one is because the intro is long. So I just want to make sure we play the entire thing because it's a classic intro. Ortho Arkansas, Dr. Jimmy Tucker. Do you know the song?
0: No, yeah.
1: You know who sings it?
0: Oh, got it. Na-na-na-na. Oh, this will be fun. I like it.
1: Should be.
0: Mana, mana, mana, na, na, na. Mana, mana, mana, mana, mana, mana.
1: Yeah.
0: Oh, long intro.
1: Right. Exactly.
0: Album version.
1: That's right. That's right.

0: Yeah, very nice. Thanks to Ortho Arkansas. Good job there, Raji Dodge.
1: Thank you, Dr. Jimmy.
0: Yeah, it will be. Think about this. The game will still be going on. Come on in, Bruce. The game will still be going on till probably, if you start at 9:15, it will probably be right at midnight, 12:15, somewhere around there.
2: Should be.
0: Could be a little longer.
2: Could be.
0: Yeah.
2: Could be.
0: So that's
2: a lot of cops will be out at that night doing what we need them to do, and that is protecting us and walking that thin blue line. But yes, it will be. We're anxious to see how many folks hang out with us at.
0: Are you guys doing the pajama deal?
2: Yes.
0: Okay. Wear your pajamas. You get a discount off of.
2: No, you get a free appetizer.
0: Okay. Wow.
2: Free appetizer.
0: I like it. That's exactly right.
2: It's a great deal. Absolutely. Yeah. Wear a top.
0: We'll come back and visit with the All-American Bruce James. Also, Darren McFadden coming up later, Bill Vickery, and more. Got a fun Tuesday. Glad you're with us.

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2: The Arkansas football season got kicked off on Saturday, and they won 31-14 versus North Alabama. It was an uninspiring game as Arkansas was held to just 3 yards a carry and failed to get much going on offense. After the game, Coach Ryan Silverfield talked about the offensive woes.
3: Not good. Not good by any stretch of the imagination, especially the first half. I'll say this, it's probably one of the worst offensive performances that I've been a part of. That's on me, and I got to get it fixed. Didn't do a good enough job running the football. We see a turnover before halftime. Cannot happen. Absolutely inexcusable. The offensive line's got to play better and see the run-throughs, but that's everybody.
2: It gets a lot tougher in week two for Arkansas as they travel to Utah to take on the Utes. That'll be a 9:15 p.m. kickoff. I'm Christian Weaver with the Buzz Radio Network.
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6: It's going to be hot. A high of 99 here in Little Rock. Heat index values could be up to around 105. So a heat advisor is in effect this afternoon. Some parts of the state will see 100 or even higher. Tonight, mostly clear down to 76. Tomorrow, 98 with a slight chance of a shower or thunderstorm. For the Buzz Radio Network, I'm meteorologist Pat Walker.
7: Tuesday in The Zone. The boys will be back in studio recapping the first Razorback football game of the Ryan Silverfield era and week one of college football. We'll hear from Clint

0: long weekend and join us Tuesday in The Zone, where sports and entertainment come crashing together.
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5: He's a former Razorback standout in the trenches. He pulls no punches when it comes to talking Hogs football. Joining Morning Mayhem, it's Bruce James. 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
6: Thank you, Ted.
7: Morning, Bruce.
6: What's that, Bruce? Good morning. Do I hear Jimmy Buffett or he disappeared? Smack. There you go. That's it.
7: All right, game one in the books, Bruce. We had high expectations and realistic, I think, expectations. And what Roger said is, I'm sure Coach Silverfield's first halftime interview with a TV reporter is not what he wanted to say. It was my worst. It's the worst coaching job worst job I've seen in my career so far. So,
6: Look. I totally agree with them. That was the absolute worst offensive line play I have seen since I've been in Arkansas.
7: It was not very. Wow. You know, the concerning thing is that, you know, we were in the press conference room and asked him, did you consider making any changes? He goes, no, I believe that's the best, you know.
6: Best they have.
7: Yeah.
6: And that's sad.
7: I know that's the concern. they better get their butt in gear then next week.
6: Well, look. There was some matadors playing tackle. They were just, you know, flagging the guy going by.
7: I saw that. I went back and watched the game again, and you saw some of that. I think the bigger disappointing thing is that you had penalties and turnovers. I think that was the thing he'd preached so much to where, wow. I think Evie said in the halftime interview, he goes, obviously they weren't paying attention to what we've been saying for the last 9 months, and so I think there was a surprise there. They got obviously they got it done, but the tough thing is that tougher competition is on the way, including this weekend.
6: Well, look, I had Tulsa circled.
7: Boy, how about Tulsa? Holy, they beat the snot out of
6: them. Two straight years. They beat them last year.
7: Wow.
6: So let me tell you something.
7: That is not a guaranteed win now.
6: No.
7: You're right about that. Yeah, Tulsa beat Oklahoma State, by the way, if you're wondering what we're talking about. Bruce, it's...
6: I did like the way the defense chased the ball.
7: I did, too. I actually saw it. Did you see it was Hunter Osborne, who I think either came from Virginia or USC, I think. He was at the tackle pile way over there by the sideline for one play. Like, yes!
6: That's what I'm talking about.
7: Yeah, that's at least the effort.
6: 18 yards in the first half?
7: Yeah, that's about as good as you can do.
6: Right.
7: And, you know, Roger, we're sitting there with, you know, it's like we're wanting so badly for this thing to be, and we like coaching, and I'm like, we're just looking, I'm just thinking, oh, no, no, no. You know, we just thought.
8: Groundhog Day?
7: Yeah, that's what I sort of feel like. It's like, oh, no. Again, not going to pile on. It's just, you know, again, we, of course, I already had somebody go, well, you guys been saying blah, blah, blah. No.
8: We
7: all been saying that, you know, we thought we might win 4 or 5 games. We're not very far.
9: I said three, and I think I may have been optimistic.
7: and so we don't know until you see them. Now we see them. And we really don't have a chance to see them against competition until now.
6: Yeah, I said it from the time very, I mean, in the spring, not going to win in football games this year, guys, because not about the coaching. The talent isn't there, and you got to look what is he's working with. Now, defensively, you can see we got problems probably in the secondary. And we were playing, we certainly weren't playing any kind of major football team, they might say. But I will give them this. They did come back out offensively, and they moved the ball and played a lot better. Yeah, the quarterback played a lot better in the second
7: half. Yeah, I think, was that the biggest surprise?
8: Well, I don't know. I'll let you finish.
7: Okay, go ahead.
8: I was just going to ask you guys to tell me, did you see why there was a big controversy in quarterback? He never had a chance at knowing who was going to be quarterback, or was it obvious?
7: Well, I think it's interesting because he looked better last year against Texas and Missouri. He looked more comfortable. I got to tell you, I wasn't impressed with the scheme for our routes, and it didn't seem explosive. You weren't getting many guys open, like the crossing patterns we used to see with Petrino. So I sort of thought, wow, it just didn't impress me as a creative. There were a couple of plays in there, but not much.
6: You know what I thought was going on?
7: What's that?
6: He was trying to not show anything to Utah.
7: You think you'd be able to steal. That's right.
6: And then he's come back out and said, we'll be able to run different blocking schemes and everything else. Well, read between the lines. They did not want. I think they really, really did think that they could win the ball game easily and not show what they want to do. And they're going to.
8: Did they win easily?
7: Well, no. That's the surprise was we did not get a push. We could not push. And we've had that happen. Talk about deja vu, Roger. I remember that a couple of years ago. I was like, wow, we're having trouble getting a push against whoever it was at the beginning of the year. That's the bigger thing to me is like, you're right. They may not have showed a whole lot, but just basic that they were crowning the line of scrimmage. The safeties were coming up and it made it tough to run the ball. You would think still that you would. The tight ends were. Tight end didn't block very well at all. They came in. You heard him talk about, them
6: fundamentally,
7: coming.
6: They weren't good.
7: Yeah, they did not block very, very physical. Chris, you were going to say something?
9: I was going to say, we know KJ Jackson can run a little bit, too, and it seemed like they didn't want him to run at all against North Alabama. He had all the time in the world on a lot of those passes, and nobody was getting open. It seemed like in a regular game, he would probably tuck it and get something out of it.
6: Well, they don't want him to get hurt.
9: Right.
7: Well,
9: not against North Alabama.
7: Someone says, talent, are we about to start talking about how we don't have enough NIL? Yeah, is that our excuse? No. We've been talking about that for the last 6 months. It just is. LSU has a $50 million budget. They can buy a lot of the better players, and we're not going to get the elite players at that. I mean, just it is what it is. That was there 6 months ago. If we got more money, Justin, Moore was thinking that, hey, we got, that we got more money this year. We did, but we still wasn't enough to relate to be able to keep up. And, of course, listen, we're playing a team that didn't have any NIL. The North Alabama, listen, that's what I'm saying. That was the more disturbing thing is that, listen, we should have beat that team easier than what we did.
6: When you're having, when you got offensive tackles holding 3 and 4 times in a ball game against that quality of players that they had at North Alabama, you got to worry about when they get in SEC.
7: So the good things, let's talk about some good things. I like Sutton Smith. You saw the big play, the big punt return, call back because of a block in the back. Right. That's a killer there. I like the way he runs. Looked like Marshall, the receiver. We talked about that on our text thread the other day with us. He physically looks impressive. The transfer that had been at multiple schools, including Boise.
6: Right.
7: Let's see who else. I thought Braylon Russell ran hard. Looked pretty good running the ball.
6: How about I thought about you when I saw the linebacker we got from West Virginia,
7: Bogle,
6: Florida boy.
7: Yeah, Bogle. He looked. I liked him.
6: Quick, knew how to chase the ball. Broke down.
7: Yeah, I thought the other surprise, did you guys notice that Quincy Rose didn't start? And, of course, he sort of alluded to it during the postgame press conference. He goes, well, if you don't practice during the week on Tuesday, I don't think you're really ready to play on Saturday. Well, if you notice, I was noticing, he got him in there to play after a while, but like on the big goal line stand where we were down there, he went in there. So that's I don't know if he's banged up or what, but boy, and he didn't have a lot of stats on, so he's got to step his game up, and produce. He's getting paid, Roger. We were laughing, Bruce. The name of this, name of college football now, and the power conferences is money, and these guys are getting paid $300,000 to $400,000, $1 million.
8: It's like, Bruce, did you see the New Jersey GOP put out a tweet about Rutgers getting beat by UMass? They got these guys with, this is the GOP saying $5 million in tax money went for marketing and all this stuff, which was to help in NIL and everything with Rutgers, and you get beat.
7: That was a shocker. UMass, that was a shocker.
8: Well, I know, but you've got the politicians tweeting this out. Yeah. You got that. Yeah. And what, I don't want $1 of my tax money going up there.
9: UMass didn't win a game last year, did they? I thought
7: they'd gotten better, or moving in the right direction. By the way, too, did I tell you, Roger? I met Pinto, who always writes on our.
8: You did not.
7: Yeah, he came up and then over at Walk-On. So saw him there at Walk-On.
8: Cool.
7: So how was that?
8: That sounded like a good. You and Trey do a great job again. My second favorite show. You do such a good job. Fantastic show. Try to listen to the fifth quarter.
7: How was that?
8: It was okay. It was all right.
7: Somebody said Randy was angry.
8: I couldn't tell it. Well, why? I don't know. Randy doesn't.
7: Well, just saying he expected, again. Just
8: I didn't hear anything. Yeah. He might have been angry because of the technical issues that they were having. I don't know about that.
7: A couple other things. Will Klein got engaged. Joe Klein's son, youngest son, got engaged to Mac. Yeah. And congratulations there. Roger, we also, as I mentioned, we're going to play Family Feud as well, but I didn't mention today is National Star Trek Day.
8: Yeah!
7: This was the day that Star Trek began back in 1966, I believe. Didn't last very long at the time. Mm-hmm. First run through, it was like 50 seconds. But
9: is that the pilot without William Shatner?
8: That was
7: I think he was in this one.
8: Jeffrey Hunter.
9: Yeah. Yes, he played Captain Pike.
7: Absolutely. Yeah, I think I could be wrong on that, but I think, and it also was National
9: Actor. The Cage.
7: National Actor Day. That would be Roger Scott. National Actor Day.
8: Well, you can go ahead and you can Venmo me.
7: Let's squeeze. If you want to be a part of the show, 661-1037 on the D3 Auto Sales text line. Heath, what's up?
10: Hey, good morning, gentlemen.
7: Hey, what's up?
10: Hey, two things. Listen, just because you look this way at the start of the season doesn't necessarily mean you're going to look this way.
7: Good point. That's true.
10: That being said, not wanting to show anything is the dumbest thing I've ever heard. Listen, when you got an inferior opponent on your home field, you blow that team out of the water. I don't care who it is. If they can't hang with you, you got to let them know it and then set the precedence for what the rest of the season is going to look like. Look, Utah put up over 600 yards of offense and 66 points, and they didn't even have their starting quarterback in for three quarters. So they did what they were supposed to do against Idaho. And look, I guarantee you this, they didn't turn the ball over three times.
7: Oh, yeah.
10: Quarterback didn't throw an interception. Yeah. You're talking zero sacks, zero interceptions. So listen, there's a reason that line just went from 9.5 to 12.5.
7: Yeah, Roger,
10: so
7: you pointed that
10: if they
7: out.
10: Don't, if they don't get it together, yeah, it could be an extremely long season.
7: It could be an ugly game. Thanks, Heath. That could be an ugly game, too, Bruce, because they're well coached. Utah's well coached. And Roger, you pointed out this morning. On the Oakland Sports app, powered by FanDuel, the line did jump up to 13. Not that they always get it right. They don't. But that's indicative of what they feel the experts have watched and seen.
6: Well, look, their quarterback is unbelievably good.
7: Is he? He's
6: about 5'11", 205. And you're thinking you're looking at Vanderbilt or you're looking at some of the other running tight quarterbacks. This kid can run. This kid is big time. Big time. They paid over $2 million to keep him.
7: Wow.
9: He's probably a top 10 quarterback.
6: He's
9: in the
6: a top
7: 10. Is that right?
6: Yes. He's top 10 quarterback. So
7: I didn't realize that. I got to beef up on that.
9: Devon Dampierre, I believe his name is.
7: What?
6: Well, here, let
7: Roger, me. Did you hear that? Say it one more time, Christian.
9: Devon Dampierre.
7: Thank you.
6: I don't know if the caller saw this or not, but this was Utah coach speaking probably 3 or 4 weeks ago, and he was talking about that he's sure that they would see plays
7: on our film that would not be used against them
6: and vice versa. They weren't going to show what they're going to do. When I played football for the Razorbacks, I know it was in the dark ages, but we put plays in sometimes to make the other team practice for it. And that's the reason you want to do that. Spend part of their practice time working on something that you're not going to use. And all teams do that. Yeah. Alabama does that. LSU can do that. Everybody does.
7: But I think you're right. But I think the point of it is you expect us, even without showing,
6: sure,
7: you know, the full playbook, that we should be more physical. and be smarter with penalties.
6: Should be able to beat them, the team that we did, without doing anything but lining up and running elementary football.
7: That's right. You know, last year, Roger, remember I said after watching Alabama A&M march in the field, I think I said, that is not a – I don't care with the first drive or whatever. That did not look good, and it was a sign of what was to come. Problem is, if those two tackles are the best we got, you know, part of me, I've already heard Trey Biddy say the same thing. You got a backup that's a 6'7", 330-pound kid. Obviously, they don't think he's ready or he would be playing. But sometimes, if you got that starter, he ain't getting it done. Get his butt out of there. Give me a young kid and let me
6: throw it.
7: Let me see if I can coach this young kid up as we go.
8: Especially on that game, right?
7: That game. Yeah. That's wow. I was, like I said, if that was against LSU, wow, that's North Alabama. We're struggling
8: well,
7: with.
8: Well, that's so you can recover a little bit easier if the guy you want to put in there doesn't do what you want him to do. Might not be a 2-touchdown mistake that you just made, so you can recover a little
6: bit. The problem is, with these, we're talking about the tackle, they weren't doing it at the previous school they were at.
7: They weren't what?
6: They were not able. They had problems. That's why they were available.
7: Okay. Yeah.
6: Okay. Yeah. Or especially one of them I know a lot about.
7: Or some of the transfer portal guys, you know, like the kid, the Kamari kid in North Carolina. Some of those kids, most of you want to stay. Usually if you're good, you're going to stay where you are. And unless they thought they could make more money, maybe not. But you're right. That's the difference between our NIL and others. We're not going to get the top tier guys. Couple other things too, Roger. Did you hear the really sad story? 74-year-old swimmer up in Benton County killed after being hit by a boat on Beaver Lake. Lord have mercy.
6: He's a professor.
7: Oh, you saw the story?
6: Yeah.
7: You get on that mic.
6: I'm sorry.
7: It's all right.
6: It's a professor that's one of the schools in.
7: And she was. I mean, I don't know.
6: In Missouri.
7: Wow, that's a horrible way to go. Horrible for the family to think that's what happened. And it goes back to Roger, we always talk about being careful down on the lake. I'm sure there were a lot of people out there this weekend, but that was a terrible story. And then also, you see where Marcus McDonald passed away.
8: Yes.
7: He is was a photographer for many, many years at Channel 7. Really good guy and been fighting cancer for a long time. Yep. He lost his battle. So, and then we mentioned earlier, Matt Sui, 68, a guy that most of us recognize played for that great Bears team.
8: I thought you said 64.
7: I did. I thought I was wrong. Just so it was 68. Okay. Yeah, I thought it was 64. I corrected that.
8: That's much older.
7: And then if you're a pigskin preacher in Michigan, you are feeling very, very fortunate today.
8: Well, that's why he preaches and mentions them.
7: That's right. All right. If you want to be a part of the show, 661-1037. Don't go away. A lot more to come.
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20: Thanks, Dave. Coach, you said your priority this year was playing clean. What do you go in the locker room and tell those guys they need to clean up?
21: We obviously didn't take that too seriously. What an awful first half offensively. Probably one of the worst I've ever been associated with. Not clean at all. Self-inflicted wounds. Absolutely terrible. That's on me. I'll get it fixed.
20: On the other side of the ball, pretty good first half for your defense. What did you like about what they did?
21: Well, they're playing clean. They're being ready for all the different formations. Obviously, we you know, can't give up. They're going to go after shots and trick plays. It's like, that'd be great for you.
20: Thank you, Coach.
21: Thank you.
6: What I love about him, he owns it.
7: Listen, Roger's right. You know, your first. By the way, did you see him run on the field through the A? He sprinted. He out sprinted the whole team. He turns around. He's so excited about being there. Roger, like, this is his first halftime interview. He has to say it's the worst I've ever coached. Like, are you kidding me?
8: That make you think about that statement where he made. Yeah, I hope to be here 20 years.
7: The other thing is, like, you know, we've been hearing, which I get it, you know, on the ball. What is it? Is it on the OTB? OT, is that what it is?
9: Yeah, I think it is.
7: Yeah, and it's like, oh, my Lord, the three turnovers and eight penalties. And one of them was the punt return, and there was another costly one. Oh, it was a reception to Andrew Jordan that was brought back because of, I think, a holding penalty. So the things that he preaches did not turn out. Again, really tough environment, Bruce, we talked during the break. That thing could spiral out of control when you have a tough environment like that. And so, listen, he said, I'm sticking to my guns. I'm going to, you know, believe we're going to get it done. And so we'll keep giving him the chance to do that. 661-1037 yes, is the number. A couple of the other games over the weekend, I thought, if you look, most everybody scored what they were supposed to. I think the biggest surprise may be Oregon. Almost got beat by Boise. I think that was sort of a surprise that they – played them as close as they did. Notre Dame, Wisconsin was close for a while a couple nights ago.
6: He's in trouble.
7: Got Wisconsin.
6: Wisconsin's
7: yeah,
6: coach.
7: Yeah, I thought that guy might do a better job there and did not. So
9: is Fickle still there?
7: He is.
9: Yeah. Oh, okay.
7: He is. As I mentioned, Utah 66, Idaho 14. Miami looks good again this year. I mentioned SMU, Florida State, that guy's in trouble. I think you mentioned Dabo's in trouble. Ole Miss, were you surprised? That was a pretty good game. They gave up more points than I thought they would. They got a lot of talent there, too.
6: There's a lot of talent, but they're not – I don't think that their D-line is not as strong as it was last year.
7: Yeah,
6: for sure. But,
7: You said during the break, you said the LSU team. Who do you think? You got LSU, you got Ohio State, you got Texas, Georgia. I'm going to tell you what. You know what? We're talking, in 2 weeks, that team's got 8 NFL players on defense, all starters. I mean, golly.
6: I mean, that's why I said when he got hired, he was not going to win when he got here. Once we knew the schedule, he's not going to win. People, we got to understand that.
7: Yeah.
6: And if he can't get the money, he'll never be one of those top teams in the SEC. You can't do it without the player. Yeah, you can't get the player without the money.
9: Don't you think? I think we have to show market improvement for us to get money, though, right?
7: Well, it's tough to get money when you go to donors and they don't see. Now, that's why, Roger, you can't have, and Christian, you can't have 8 penalties and 3 turnovers. Right.
9: You got to impress somebody.
7: Yeah, you got to be going, shoot, at least we're doing the little thing. So
8: he's impressed everybody. Coach has impressed the money givers thus far. Because they've all, everybody that I know that has money, has given money because they're impressed with everything that he said and believe in everything like that. But that, you know, that wanes after a while, you know.
7: Yeah, it's one of those things to where you're watching and Bruce, by the way, too, that's somebody calling Bruce to remind him, Bruce, that we're going to give away $103.70.
8: Nice.
7: This show and the 7 o'clock hour.
6: Yeah, yeah. We are. And I want to remind everybody that Ted Upshaw and Accountable Roofing is also in the door and the window business. And they actually build houses. They do everything, not just roofing. So
7: gotcha.
6: Check them out. I use them personally.
7: Now, you're going to give us a little hint. By the way, we'll have a Razorback review or rewind coming up brought to you by Hawks Mobile Homes here shortly at the top of the hour. You said this is going to be about a little bit of the history of the coaching at Utah.
6: Yes, know the head coaching history at the University of Utah.
7: I was looking at some of the penalties. Holding on number 75, big play by Hawkins. That was an end around. That was called back. You had a false start. Not all 11 players were set. Hold by the tackle. Ineligible player downfield. Another that was by a catch. You know, again, those are the little things, Roger. You gotta make sure and take care of. Today at the Touchdown Club, Gus Malzahn will be there. He was a walk on with me, and ends up going after 2 years at Arkansas. Goes to Henderson. And then from there, starts coaching at Hughes. Really quickly, becomes a head coach in 1 year and takes it to a state championship. And he's on his way.
8: Yeah,
7: and
8: meteoric rise.
7: Yeah, right. He goes, he does, Roger. And, of course, at the time, and I'll bring it up today, you know, Coach Broyle saw him sitting there. You know, Houston had struggled, I think, 2 years in a row, only won 4 games. So there was Mitch Mustain, the National Player of the Year, and Damian Williams and all those guys.
8: Frank opened up the local
7: That's right. Springdale 5 were there, and basically told Houston, you need to hire him. And it made the difference because I don't think they were coming to Arkansas. And then, you know, that
8: he's the reason behind that. I made that call, Chuck. I mean, Gus is the guy that he was talking about.
7: Yeah. The
8: right. Am I right or wrong?
7: He was just, he
8: you
7: was
8: know,
7: just,
8: when he said, just, and I called
9: Gus, him. He was, yeah.
8: He's the guy.
7: Because Gus had left already by that time.
8: Oh, I don't know if it was that or not, or the fact that then he may have, it's just the little things that
9: I called that play, brother.
7: Well, interesting. Remember, he only stays 1 year. They have that really good turnaround. And so he goes to Tulsa. Doesn't take long for Gene Chizik to see what he does at Tulsa. I was reading, Nick Saban actually made a little run at him from what he had done Tulsa. Okay. Yeah. He was innovative. He was, you know, doing, you know, he was, yeah. You know, they said when he was at Springdale High and Shiloh, they were setting records left and right with passing and that no huddle. So then he goes up to, he goes with Chizik, and in 2 years they win a national championship. Of course,
6: good quarterback.
7: And I think that there was a church in Alabama that got paid a lot of money for that, right?
6: Yeah.
7: I'm anxious today to hear him talk about McFadden, say, versus Cam Newton, just in terms as far, you know, the two great players he got to coach.
8: Well, I think I heard you say on your show, your pregame show, I think, that you said that he's got some things that he wants to set the record straight on. Am I paraphrasing?
7: I'm curious, Roger, because I think he feels like, I think he knows that fans feel like, you know, his agent used
8: the
7: opportunity to do that. And I just wonder if he wants to address that or not. I'll be curious to see if he does.
8: He may not. If people believe it or not.
7: That's right. May not make any difference.
8: May not. I don't know why. Yeah, it doesn't bother me. I mean, it's leveraging.
6: It's business.
7: It's business. Hey, but you know the crazy thing, he ends up going to Auburn, and they fired Chizik after one bad year. Of course, he's at Arkansas State. I want to ask him too about that.
8: Yeah.
7: You know, because remember the governor said Arkansas can't have him.
8: Right.
7: And so he ends up going to Auburn, and then he's in the national championship game the first year.
8: Yeah.
7: And you have to kick six and all that stuff, and what a year, magical year that was.
8: Sure was. Yeah.
7: So all right, got a packed hour. We got Darren McFadden coming up, brought to you by the Hatcher Agency. Got Bruce's question of the day, brought to you by Accountable Roofing and Remodeling. We got to do the Razorback Rewind, brought to you by Hawks Mobile Homes. We'll check out your messages. Are you hanging in there? Are you going negative? Or you think, hey, there's hope? Or are you thinking basketball already?
8: Yeah.
7: Got a lot of football. Hey, NFL Rodgers, you mentioned, got a Wednesday night game.
8: Yeah.
7: Wednesday, Thursday, all the way through next Monday.
8: Come on.
7: Wall-to-wall football. All right, don't go away. 6:58.

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4: The Arkansas Game and Fish Commission is confirming that a college professor was killed in a boating accident up in northwest Arkansas. Dr. Alaa Berry was a biology professor at Missouri Southern State University in Joplin. Officials say she was swimming in Beaver Lake on Friday when she was hit and killed by a boat. It is still under investigation. And former state representative Austin McCullum will be expected in court today. McCullum was arrested in early August on several charges, including domestic battery. He was released from jail on a $10,000 bond. A few days later, McCullum resigned from the Arkansas House of Representatives following numerous calls from state leaders. However, he is still running unopposed for the Benton County judge. For these stories and more, you can always visit our website, KRK.com. 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
6: Hot weather keeps rolling on here in September. Today, mostly sunny in Little Rock with a high of 99 degrees and a heat advisory through the afternoon hours. Now, many places in the state will still top out at 100 or higher today. Tonight, mostly clear down to 76 degrees. For the Buzz Radio Network, I'm meteorologist Pat Walker.
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0: Roger Scott.
17: I don't know Chicken Big Big Bay Ball Wall.
0: And Justin Moore.
17: That's how a pro chef would tell you to eat it.
18: Whoa! 7:06 on this Tuesday, September 8th. So glad you're with us. Touchdown Club today over at the Doubletree Hotel. Gus Malzahn will be the coach. It'll be fun sort of walking down memory lane.
19: He'll be the guest.
18: Yes, he'll be the guest speaker. And, you know, some of you may not like Gus because he was an Auburn man. Bruce, 7-1 against the Razorbacks as head coach.
19: Yep.
18: And, Roger, I'll give you a guess. What do you think they averaged, the average score, the average number of points that Auburn put on Arkansas when Gus was the head coach?
19: 42.
18: That's almost exactly right. It was 44 a game. He averaged 44 a game. Good Lord. Anyway, so I think it'll be interesting. And he's a Hall of Famer. You know, he's been he's in the Henderson
20: State. Well, he had some good talent over at Auburn to coach.
18: He did. He certainly did. And then, of course, you know, he won at the high school level, won multiple state championships. Yeah. And so is a Hall of Fame coach and very innovative. Very few guys have beaten Nick Saban 3 times.
20: Oh, yeah.
18: In the SEC. Matter of fact, I think him and Les Miles, I think the only guys in the SEC.
19: Young Visor.
18: That's right. And where did he get the visor from, Raj?
19: From Steve.
18: Steve Spurrier, that's right. All right, coming up in a few minutes, we'll have Bruce. We'll do your question of the day, brought to you by Accountable Roofing and Remodeling. It has to do with the coaching tree or coaching history.
20: Football coaches at Utah.
18: Also, too, coming up a little bit later, we'll have the Razorback Rewinder Review brought to you by Hawks Homes. Appreciate those guys, as always, sponsoring that. And we'll have we'll visit with Darren McFadden in the 7:30 hour brought to you by the Hatcher Agency. For those who missed it, Roger's song. Let's go ahead and crank that sucker up, Roger. Is Christian in there?
19: Yeah, throw in the smaller version.
18: Yeah, we are, again, you know, it is like the first week of football season, and we are having technical difficulties. Mm. You know, I apologize. You know what it's like?
19: Yeah,
18: I feel like the coach Silverfield. Listen, first week, I'm sorry. This is horrible performance. I thought we'd get it done Friday. It's not done Friday. In other words, Roger can't play. Roger can't play the things he likes to play. And if you wonder why you don't hear those, it's because It's not fixed. It wasn't fixed Friday. Just not fixed over the weekend. I guess we don't have guys that work on the weekends. Maybe anybody want to work on the weekends and get stuff fixed for us? I'm sorry. I'm being honest. It's almost like Bruce. It's like NASCAR. Don't worry about getting the tire. We'll get it on Monday.
19: No, we don't need to worry about marbles.
18: All right, listen. This is
19: the short version.
18: This is Roger's song of the week, brought to you by Ortho Arkansas.
19: Thank you, Ortho.

0: Daddy's here.
1: Get out of here.
2: The game's about to get started. So crank up the sound and hit those lights. We're watching Hogs versus Utes till after midnight.
1: Yeah. It's a party. It's
3: like
1: a party,
3: it.
1: Brother.
3: I like it.
1: How much?
3: A lot.
1: Thank you, my friend. Ortho Arkansas, Dr. Jimmy Tucker, you as clients and patients.
4: All right. I'm going to interrupt.
1: Say it.
4: I'm going to interrupt.
1: Say it.
4: Two straight weeks, you've hit it out.
3: Whoa.
4: You,
3: whoa.
4: Okay, now.
1: You know what? You can't say that if you don't mean it. Oh! Oh! Oh! You see that?
3: No, I didn't see what he did.
1: Wow! Wow! It's on video.
3: Did he flip it? Did
1: yeah.
3: he?
1: Holy cow! Holy moly! He meant it. Listen, you were about to say that I'm putting pressure on myself.
4: Yes.
1: So what?
4: That's good.
1: That's
4: good. That means you're a great athlete. You're a great singer.
1: Damn right. Thank you, Bruce.
4: Yes.
1: See, that's what the coach should have done when he went into the interview.
4: Well, I'm sure he did.
1: He should have had to say anything.
4: I guarantee
1: you
4: did.
1: Just give him that finger. You can go back on video and watch Bruce tell me what he thinks of my comment. Awesome.
3: All right. Couple things. Darren McFadden coming up here shortly, brought to you by the Hatcher Agency. Greg Hatcher. Appreciate him. Let's hit a couple messages here. Let's see here. Do y'all think Florida State makes a coaching change this year? Listen, if they struggle bus, they very well may. You know, he's already considered on the hot seat.
4: I think it's done.
3: Yeah, you got to play Alabama coming up. You got tougher roads ahead, so we'll see. I'm not sure. Baz, is Quincy Rhodes hurt? Didn't hear his name called once at all. I think he had one tackle. Didn't start. Coach seemed to act like if you didn't practice during the week, you're not going to play. You're not going to start.
1: Now, you're saying something. Now, listen, that's what I'm led to
3: that's
1: believe
3: what
1: as
3: said.
1: A fan.
3: That's what
1: but
3: he said.
1: But you sound like, your statement sounds like you don't believe it.
3: Well, so what happens is usually when that happens, Bruce, you didn't practice too, so you don't start. You let the guys who practiced.
1: Sure.
3: And then all of a sudden, once the couple series go by, then you're the guy.
1: Okay.
3: And then I noticed when they were getting down the ready to score, Quincy Rhodes is not on the defense for that series. Like, where's the best player on the defensive line? So I don't know if they don't. Maybe it's an effort issue. They don't feel like he's playing well, or he's actually hurt. I don't know. It's one of the three, or maybe it could be a little bit of all of them. I don't know.
4: I don't think he would have phrased it the way he phrased it in regards to if he was really, really hurt and couldn't play. And why would you put him in?
3: Well, obviously he's well enough to play. That's exactly right.
4: Yes.
3: He's in there the whole game.
4: Yeah. If you don't have it in you and want to play and you can play. I don't know what to say.
3: So I like Quincy Rhodes. He's a good looking kid. He's a North Little Rock product. He's a good young man. He just needs a lot of fire under his backside and become a beast and get after it. You know, I think Roger, you get paid. He got probably getting paid $1 million now. He's got his picture all over the billboards.
1: And he didn't even start.
3: Now I think that's a sign. Let's go, Quincy. Yeah. Let's ramp this in because this team needs him to really play well this year.
1: So they didn't need that guy, that $1 million man, to beat North Alabama. They didn't show everything to Utah type thing. So he comes out, he starts, and he puts on a show against Utah.
4: He's got to. They're going to need everything they got to just hang with Utah.
3: Somebody makes a point here, which you alluded to earlier, from the 501. Most important game as a fan coming up is Tulsa will be favored. Tulsa will be a solid team. I don't know. I'm not guaranteed we're gonna be favored. It depends on what happens when we still got to play Georgia and Utah. And obviously, we're going to struggle to win those games. And most likely will not. And so Tulsa looked 24-10. They beat Oklahoma. Their coach is saying the same thing, Roger. He's

0: Gus Malzahn. That's why we don't like Gus. We don't like the way he always leverages us into a better job offer. We'll see if he addresses that. That's what agents do now. I don't like it either. That's just the thing.
1: Did he leverage you into his payment to get here? No? Good. Y'all have been friends a long time.
0: Yeah, that's right. Somebody said Lane Kiffin's halftime speech was an English translation of an Ed Orgeron speech. Dropped a lot of F-bombs in that thing.
1: Saw him some video of Ed Orgeron out during practice as well.
0: Yeah, I saw that too. Yeah. They are loaded.
1: Yeah, absolutely.
0: You're talking about a crazy environment? Those suckers have been drinking all day, and then they had to wait another hour, so they go outside and drink for another hour and a half.
1: Look at what you talk about, the model of college football as it is.
0: Yeah.
1: You've got a guy, and when we've got kids that are wanting to get paid because this may be the only money that they get, they didn't have the opportunity years ago, but now it's college, you can cash in on it if you will. But you've got colleges that paid a coach here a couple of years ago $15 million to go away.
0: Yeah.
1: But now he's back. I don't know, is he making any money or is he doing... So
0: probably not making a ton.
1: He's getting the per diem.
0: Yeah, hey, listen, guy can coach still.
1: I know, that's what I'm saying. Yeah. So he gets to come back.
0: I wish we'd have hired him just as like a recruiting coordinator or something. You know, but we had our chance. But he may, obviously, coach didn't want to do that. Someone says here, speaking of, I love our coach. He was mad as I was. He said, regarding the interception, that will not work. He's got to correct facts. I suspect he's on a very short leash this week. Yeah, I was wondering, too, I wonder if they could put A.J. Hill in there just to, and it was maybe for a spark. You remember the spark we used to talk about, Bruce? Did you do that? But if you think he's earned it, he's the best we've got. I don't think he played his best game. It wasn't all his fault. So I think he'll come out and play better. You know what I would do, Bruce, if I'm the offense of Arkansas? You're going to have a hard time pushing people around, draw screens, pass to the backs out of the backfield. Do the things to where if you're having a hard time blocking a pass rush, be creative in that way.
2: I think you're going to see him run more.
0: Yeah, the quarterback. Yeah,
2: yeah, KJ, talking about a quarterback.
0: Yeah.
2: And I think all of his experience was coming in basically and not being the head. I mean, you know, Green was a quarterback. So he goes in.
0: Right.
2: Now all of a sudden the stage is all set for him, and he goes out and he starts, doing whatever he did. He didn't choke. I mean, he came back in the second half, played very, very well. Look at his percentage of his passes completed in the second half.
0: Yeah, I do got to say too. I can't believe I've gone this long without saying it. Hats off to every fan who had seats outside and didn't have suite seats where temperature was 72. There were people on that other side, that east side of the stadium, y'all, that stayed there the whole time. God bless you. You are a super Razorback fan because it was steaming out there. It was smoking.
1: It was steaming in Boudreaux, and I'm not kidding.
0: It was, they almost never escaped that sun on that far side.
1: See, like, unreal.
0: Yeah, so anyway, they really earned their badge as great Razorback fans.
3: I was going to ask, Baz, how many people do you think were there?
0: It said the announced attendance was 69.
3: There definitely was.
0: Yeah, which I don't know why we can't just be honest about that, but we're not. We actually lie. We actually lie.
3: They're reporting how many tickets were sold, right? But they're saying attendance.
0: Yeah, but what is the term? What do they call it?
1: Announced crowd.
0: Announced attendance?
1: Attendance, whatever.
0: Yeah, so why don't they just say tickets sold?
1: Yeah.
3: Yeah, just say that.
0: Because it's just dishonest to a certain degree.
1: But the folks that weren't there because they didn't care about the Rays, but it was just too hot.
3: I was offered tickets to go to the game, and I was like, no, I'm good. Because it was just too hot, and I had just got back from vacation driving 10 hours. And I was like, no.
0: I hear you. So, somebody says, if I'm Silverfield, I'm chewing ass on the offensive line. That was a reference to Bruce's.
2: I promise you he's doing it.
0: Yeah, it's interesting. He's having to do a balance here, right? He's having to acknowledge and chew out his linemen and then not just lose the team by going, you guys sucked.
1: Yeah.
0: You know, the first game, publicly especially, he said, I believe in them. And so it's a fine balancing act because the fans are going, are you serious, coach? Did you not see how poorly they played? And he did, but he's got to believe, I'm going to believe they're going to come back this week and play better, and hopefully they do. So we'll see.
2: They're playing against a very, very, very good
0: well-coached defensive team.
2: Their offense is explosive.
0: Yeah.
1: How do you look at the press conference?
0: I don't think that it took him too long to get there. Right? We got to come on. Chad Morris was the last guy to do that. It took an hour to get to the president.
1: But he was writing notes.
0: Yeah, he was doing that. Chad Morris was. Again, I think he, I think as long as he's honest like that and just said, I don't think you got

0: I love the fact his first interview as a Razorback coach during halftime, he said that was the worst I've ever coached ever. Yeah, yeah. So he owned it, and he was, and that's the best way you got to do. Don't sugarcoat it, you know.
1: You can't.
0: No, that's right.
1: Because we saw it. You can't say the announced crowd, and you can't. We saw it.
0: Rebecca says, Gus played for Henderson, so you know I've always been a Gus fan. I'll always be a fan of fellow HSU alumni. Yeah, listen, Kevin Kelly is also from Henderson State, so they've had some good coaches come through there. All right, it's time for our question of the day. Of this Monday, Roger. I mean, Bruce, brought to you by Accountable Roofing and Remodeling. This is $103.70. People, look, people are already calling right now. They're trying. Look at, they're jumping. They want to be the first one. All right, here we go.
2: All right. The question was: know the history of the coaches that have been there for a long, long time.
0: Utah.
2: They've had winning programs at Utah.
0: Right.
2: So, Urban Meyer was there in 2023 and 2024. How many games did he win in those 2 years?
0: Okay,
2: what was his record?
0: 661-1037. Let's go quickly. How many games did Urban Meyer win his first 2 years? Let's go to Charles. Charles, what's the answer?
3: I was thinking he was just there for 1 year, but I got 12-0.
0: So 12-0 is correct for 1 year, but not right. He was 12-0 1 year, but now we need the combination. Give me the combination.
1: Oh, he's already gone.
0: I know. It's okay.
1: Okay.
0: Dalton, what you got?
3: 22 and 2 is correct.
0: Wow, 22. And then Urban Meyer takes that, goes to Florida with Tim Tebow, and wins a national championship within, I think, 2 years, right?
2: Yeah, right.
0: Yeah.
2: He was on a run.
0: Who was the quarterback? Christian, do you remember that? I'm going to go to you because you're like Wikipedia. Who was the quarterback that Urban Meyer had at Utah that was so good that I think it was a first-round draft choice, like first overall pick?
4: Alex Smith, wasn't it?
0: Alex Smith. Yeah, that's who it was. Wasn't he the overall first pick?
4: Yeah, he was.
0: Yeah, so he takes that same kind of offense and goes to
1: the same Alex Smith that had a dozen offensive coordinators.
0: There we go. So congratulations, Dalton.
1: Well, let's give a shout-out to Charles now, because Charles had to set it up to give everybody the opportunity to Google it. So
0: that's right.
1: He was a Charles.
0: He fell on the grenade.
1: He did. What, to get out there.
4: What year was he? What years were he, was he at Utah?
2: 2003 and 2004.
4: Oh, okay.
1: And his name is Dalton.
0: Somebody said 2023, 2024. That, if you did, that was just a slip of the tongue. Everybody knew
2: Not 03, not the twos.
0: Yeah, somebody said
2: 03, 04.
0: Chris Leak was right.
2: Must be Justin.
0: Chris Leak was the starting quarterback. It wasn't Tebow. Tebow was the backup. He was a freshman. Led him to the national championship. So this is a good question here. What about the, have you mentioned the music or game experience? I didn't notice Hey Jude was gone. So that is a tremendous, tremendous step if that
1: what
0: is what
1: the
0: happened.
1: Trophies?
0: Saw the trophies that they did get. They don't have all of them out there, but what they did, that's great. There's more news to come on that, Roger. So good job there, Kyle and Hunter, to at least get them out. Now the question, can fans access them? We want fans to be able to see them on a regular basis. So still more work to be done there. I could not tell much of a difference in the in-game atmosphere. Now, they did have the dogs on the field. What's the kind of dog, this cute little dog that's starts with a G? They did the dog races. It's not the not the hot dog dogs, not the wiener dog.
2: Greyhound?
0: No, wait. It's
2: a little dog.
0: Yeah, Sully loved them, and they took off 50 yards, and that was fun.
1: Oh, I don't know.
0: But I could not really tell. And the intro, here's the deal. We cannot get the intro right. You want a great intro is? Look at Virginia Tech. Look at Penn State. Look at some of the others that where you coordinate music when you come out where everybody's going crazy. We have
4: Corgi.
0: This Corgis, that's it. You ever heard of the Corgis? I said G.
4: I had one growing up.
0: Okay. Yeah, Corgi.
4: My parents have one now.
0: Yeah, super cute dogs. But anyway, it worked. But what they do a thing with Pat Summerall, and I like it, but it's drawn out. It's like 2 or 3 minutes, and at the end, these are your Razorbacks. And it just doesn't get the crowd to a fever pitch.
1: At 100.
0: Yeah, and so, again, it's fine if you want to just, you know, play it a couple, 5 minutes for the game. But if matter of fact, the team came out, was there on the field. They had to wait for the video to get over with. So they look up there, and then once it's done, the crowd's not cheering. And so here are your Razorbacks. It's just, again, I wish they would reach out to some other people and say, give us some help with this. And that. But what do we know? What do I know on that? It can be better. I think they're working towards the right things. Roger, you're right. The main thing is that congratulations to all those fans who made it and survived, because there were some people dropping out. I think Ginger Russell, I think, was overcome by heat. And same thing happened at Texas. I think at the Texas game, there were people.
1: Dude, I'm not kidding. It was sweltering inside Boudreaux's. I mean, the sun's just beating down on those doors. Shades are closed and all that. But it was hot, and I was sweating down my butt crack. It was that hot, and I was inside Boudreaux's, so I can only imagine what was going on.
0: Oh, yeah, it was steaming. All you folks at that. So Joe Klein tailgating, he actually had a giant fan he was holding in front of his face.
1: It had to be a giant fan.
0: Hey, Baz, Corgi doesn't start with a G.
1: Yeah.
0: But, Roger, it has a G in it.
1: It does.
0: So the way I say Roger, close enough is my two words.
1: In there.
0: I got us there. Everybody knew what we were talking about. All right, don't forget, Gus Malzahn at the Touchdown Club today. If you can't be there, you can listen to it right here on the bus. Or you can also watch it on YouTube, Facebook, Arkansas TV. I think it'll be good today.
1: You got to get rid of this stuff.
0: Got to get rid of some stuff.
1: Christian, is this you?
4: Yeah, I put that in.
0: All right, don't go away. 7:25 here, Morning Mayhem.
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4: The Arkansas football season got kicked off on Saturday, and they won 31-14 versus North Alabama. It was an uninspiring game as Arkansas was held to just 3 yards a carry and failed to get much going on offense. After the game, Coach Ryan Silverfield talked about the offensive woes.
7: Not good. Not good by any stretch of the imagination, especially the first half. I'll say this, it's probably one of the worst offensive performances that I've been a part of. That's on me, and I got to get it fixed. Didn't do a good enough job running the football. Obviously, a turnover before halftime cannot happen. Absolutely inexcusable. The offensive line's got to play better and see the run-throughs, but that's everybody.
4: It gets a lot tougher in week two for Arkansas as they travel to Utah to take on the Utes. That'll be a 9:15 p.m. kickoff. I'm Christian Weaver with the Buzz Radio Network.
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9: With KARK's Pat Walker.
10: It's going to be hot. A high of 99 here in Little Rock. Heat index values could be up to around 105. So a heat advisor is in effect this afternoon. Some parts of the state will see 100 or even higher. Tonight mostly clear down to 76. Tomorrow 98 with a slight chance of a shower or thunderstorm. For the Buzz Radio Network, I'm meteorologist Pat Walker.
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0: All right, 7:30 on this Tuesday, September 8th. Glad you're with us. Hope you had a great Labor Day weekend.
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0: Hogs will play Utah Saturday night, 9:15, late night. It'll be pajama night over at Boudreaux's, where Roger will be hanging out with.
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0: Speaking of Boudreaux's, you got tonight, Rog? Trivia tonight?
1: Tonight, 6:30, new time, 6:30.
0: Okay. Go hang out. It's a lot of fun. Got good food and good fellowship and all those kind of things.
1: Come on, 6:30
0: got
1: Boudreaux's.
0: Bruce James, the All-American, brought to you by Accountable Roofing and Remodeling. Great to have Bruce every Tuesday.
2: Yeah, thank you, Ted Upshaw.
0: And we haven't done this yet. I wanted to move things around. We're going to move John Daly to Thursday. So we got two All-Americans, two Razorback All-Americans. Bruce James, number 85, and the one and only number 5, the GOAT, Darren McFadden. So, and you've never done a segment with him, right, Bruce?
2: Never.
0: Let's bring him in there, Roger or Christian, whoever's got to punch that up.
9: He's considered the greatest Razorback in history.
15: McFadden will get the direction now. Takes it, keeps it, comes left. Watch out! He's gone!
9: A two-time Heisman Trophy runner-up.
15: McFadden pulls up down the middle. Peyton Hillis, touchdown Arkansas!
9: Arkansas's all-time leading rusher.
16: Number 5, you better look at him a little closer. He's a football player.
9: It's D-back time. 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
0: Good morning, D-back.
17: Morning, Bad. How's it going?
0: Doing great. Hey, formal introduction, Darren McFadden, Bruce James. Bruce,
2: how are you, Darren?
17: Good morning, Bruce. I'm doing great. How about yourself?
2: Well, I'm doing fine. I'm one of those Razorbacks that were about 100 years ago. But I want to tell you this. playing on the defense, I would vote for you tomorrow to get the 5 hanging up, okay? You're that good. I really enjoyed watching you, for sure.
0: I tell you, two great eras here. You know, you got Darren McFadden, who obviously make the argument the greatest player ever. And I'll tell you, you're talking about a nasty defense, Darren, was Bruce James and those guys in the late 60s. And just really a tough-nosed guy. And fortunately, we've had him for, 20-something years, Bruce, yep. On the Buzz and Channel 7. And great to have you back again. Really appreciate your time, D-Mac, and great to have you back. Now, I know that you've spent time with this team. You've gotten to know Coach Silverfield a lot better. Not quite the performance he wanted to see, or even fans, I think, expected to see, especially offensively. Were you a little surprised against North Alabama that we struggled, especially running the ball, less than 3 yards a carry?
17: Man, Bass, I can definitely tell you it was surprising to see for me, for sure. That's something I didn't expect right there, you know. I know where our team is right now as far as not being at the top of the charts on any rankings and things like that, but, you know, I expected us to go out there and run the ball very well against a team like North Alabama. I didn't expect us to go out there and almost, you know, pretty much lay an egg on running the ball pretty much. I like what Coach Silverfield said after the game. He said it's something that he's going to address on the offensive side of the ball, and you know he's going to get those guys ready to play, and this one's on him. But you want to see us go out there and dominate a team like that right there, especially in running the ball for sure.
0: Yeah, it doesn't get any easier as we go to Utah this weekend. The Utes are ranked. I keep thinking, what's the movie, Roger?
1: Did you say two Utes?
0: Utes. What movie is it?
4: My Cousin Vinny.
0: My Cousin Vinny, yeah. Yeah, this is a very tough team out there, Darren. It's going to be, you know, they're excited. This is only the second SEC team they've ever played. So the competition level is raised up. The other thing that was a little surprising, too, you know, and I know he's mad about it, and he should be. You know, they've been preaching for 9 months now, you know, own the ball and don't get penalties. And, you know, had 8 penalties and 3 turnovers. Again, that's one of those things to where, you know we're not the most talented. Boy, you don't have any room to make mistakes. And some of those penalties, Darren, cost, you know, one was a big punt return for 65 yards, another one a couple completions. So that certainly didn't help the cause either.
17: It's one of those, we're a team that we need everything to go right for us right now.
0: Right,
17: you can't go out there and shoot yourself in the foot and, you know, make stupid penalties, cost your team yards, drop balls, costing us first downs. We're a team that we need everything to go right for us. And you can see by the way that what the score looked like and the way that we played it, you know, we need everything on our side right now. I'm hoping that this team gets better as the season goes on, but, you know, going into Utah, it's going to be a tough game. Utah's looking at them nicking their chops. They're playing the SEC school. Yep. They get to make a name for themselves even better. And so it's not going to be a cakewalk going out there for sure.
0: Let's talk about, I do want to thank Greg Hatcher and the Hatcher Agency. If you've got a business out there and you need to have insurance needs, they are the folks to take care of you. I promise you that. The two running backs, I thought, you know, Bruce and Raj and Darren, I thought, hey, they look good. Sutton Smith, I think we see the talent he has, more of a scat back and quick and strong and powerful, but really quick. And then I thought Braylon Russell looked good too. Mm-hmm. Ran the ball hard, didn't have a lot of open spots, but he did get some yards out of nothing on several occasions.
2: I thought he played well.
17: I've seen several nice runs between the two running backs, but – you know, I'm hard on the running back, Bass. I like to see him go out there and, you know, have amazing plays. But yeah. It's something that, you know, I can't get my expectations up too high right now. And, you know, I'm glad to see those guys go out there and deal confidence, man. But, you know, like I said, you'd like to see us go out there and dominate a team like that in the running game, whether the offensive lines are opening holes or not, you know. You know, but it's a lot of times I tell people as a running back, a lot of times you have to make something out of nothing. And, you know, just watching it for me, I know it's different when you're watching it on TV versus what's going on the field. But, you know, I've seen a few plays here and there, and I'm like, oh, just hit it. And, you know, go. I always remember as a player at the University of Arkansas, we have Danny Nutt used to tell me to trust my speed. And sometimes I think I kind of take that to heart for people. I know everybody's not 4.33 guys and things like that. And so I have to bring myself back a little bit and just tell myself, okay, they probably were doing what they could do at the time pretty much.
0: Well, it's funny talking about you. So Gus Malzahn is the speaker at the Touchdown Club today. Darren, I was going back and looking about, you know, your career when you were there. Of course, Gus had 1 year there, and he and Danny, they were both putting in the, I think you said that Danny actually gets credit for it, but I guess Gus implemented was it the Wildcat or the Wild Hog back then? I can't remember what the official
17: name was. We called it the Wildcat. We didn't change it into the Wild Hog until we were getting ready to play Kentucky that year. They were on our schedule, so we took it from Wildcat and started calling it the Wild Hog.
0: Yeah, what do you remember about Gus Malzahn? You know, he just came, it was sort of controversial. You know, Houston had a couple 4-4 seasons, and I think Coach Broyles wanted to make sure they got Mitch Mustain in that Springdale 5. And so they hired him, and I don't think, you know, probably Houston would have preferred it, but very creative mind, and obviously he's had a Hall of Fame coaching career.
17: You know, definitely, like you say, he came in. There was some controversy coming in, but I lead that up to everybody else. You know, he came in. He was a great coach for us. He implemented some hell of a play that we ran, and it was some plays that I'll never forget, you know. So I enjoyed the playing for Coach Malzahn. I love what he brought to the table for us, and he continued to go out and have a great coaching career, and that's something I love about him.
0: Well, today I'm going to ask the question, fellas. I'm going to say, you know, you got two. You coached two of the greatest players. You coached two guys that, you know, you should have won a Heisman, Darren. You're right there. You should. And then you had Cam Newton. And listen, Cam Newton was a bad man too. I mean, he was impressive. And so you know, I'm sure Gus is blessed that he got a chance to coach you, Darren, too, and Cam Newton. Well, Darren, we're going to hope that that things can bounce back. It's a tough environment. This week in Utah, and you know, it doesn't get any easier, and then you got Georgia after that. I think the one thing you can do, you play hard and play smart. That's the least thing you can do. And you can be creative. If you feel like your offensive line is struggling, especially from a physicality standpoint, draws, dumps to the running backs out of the flat.
17: Yeah. Really help them out.
0: You bet.
17: Sure.
0: You bet.
17: I'm excited about it, Bass. Like I say, right now for us, we have to control the things that we can control, man. That's the effort that we put forth. We go out there And that's those stupid penalties. You know, we can control those things right now. And so those things we have to control. And somewhere between now and this Saturday, we have to, you know, get a little ump about ourselves.
0: Yeah.
17: And be ready to go out there and play some football. But like I said, Utah is there and coming to play football. And they're going to want to represent and protect their home for sure.
0: All right, buddy. Thanks as always. You're the man. We'll talk to you next week.
1: Thanks, T-Mac.
17: Yes, sir. Appreciate it, fellas. Y'all have a good one.
0: All right, go Hawks. Thanks to the Hatcher Agency, Greg Hatcher, and all his fine folks there at Scoops and Hatcher Capital Investments. Really great company, great people. They'll have a ton of people there at the Touchdown Club today.
1: Yeah.
0: I went back and watched. People. Remember what happened in that first game? He didn't play because he'd had a messed up foot or something.
1: Toe.
0: So he comes back and plays, I think, the next week, and then you start seeing the greatness of McFadden. There's one play he had against Auburn where he goes 70 or right up the middle, and he just, not only is he big, he's fast, you know.
1: Oh, and you're right.
0: So it's so funny. If you look at the stands, you look up there, and this is what they have. I've told that they're going to make a move and do something different with it, but this is the second year in a row. You look up, there's a number 5, there's a 77, and a 12. No names. Mm-hmm. They're just big numbers, and it's just above where everybody sits. So
1: you got a number 5 on the field.
0: So the problem is they colored in number 5. They colored in number 5, and they didn't color in 77 and 12. So I'm presuming that if you don't color it in, those are retired.
2: Clyde Scott and
0: Burlsworth. And so
1: I have no idea.
0: That's what I'm saying. It's just like, what in the world? I saw where they retired the quarterback from West Virginia. They retired his number 5 over the weekend. It's just like, man, we cannot figure out a way to simply retire his jersey. I just don't get it.
1: Listen, again, I mean, that's why we
2: unbelievable.
1: We'll have that. If we keep blowing all this year, will it be able to go back to take off at 5?
0: why would 5 be colored in if you think you're going to color in the color that are retired?
1: Why do you put the number 5 on the wall if you let somebody wear it?
0: Yeah, because 12 and 77 aren't being worn. I don't know. Listen, I'm not the AD. They don't ask my opinion,
1: but they get it. And we're all right with it.
0: If you want to be a part of the show, 661-1037 is the number. Gus Malzahn at the Touchdown Club today. If you got a call or comment, 661-1037, 740. Don't go away.
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23: 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Don't go away.
0: All right, 7:45. Last segment with the All-American Bruce James. Thanks to Cannibal Roofing and Remodeling.
2: Thank you, Ted.
0: Appreciate them. Also, Hatcher Agency sponsoring Darren McFadden. What a good guy. Any great guy, just humble, talented, all the things. I think we've got our... our wide receiver. What is he, a wide out? Is he a running back, Justin Moore? For what do you think, Roger? What, are you a tailback? What are you? I'm the QB. Yeah. I'm throwing the ball around, handing off, throwing it to you guys. Is he a slot guy?
1: Hey, slot guy. Wide out. Slot.
0: Justin Moore, good morning.
24: Big guys.
0: Hey, buddy, how are you?
2: Good morning, Justin.
24: I'm good. Good morning, Bruce. I'm good.
0: Yeah, so we hadn't talked a whole lot. We did a little bit of texting. I think you were sort of the same. We were all sort of disappointed that just our inability to run the ball, eight penalties, three turnovers, all the things that had been preached for a while did not, you know, come to fruition for this game and don't get any easier. Two really tough games the next 2 weeks.
24: Yeah, really disappointed in the product that we saw on the field. I was, if nothing else, and I'm sure you guys have talked about it, if nothing else, I thought, man, we're going to look clean and you know, but man, just the same stuff that we saw the last two or three years. And boy, I'm really, really concerned about our quarterback. Oof.
0: Well, you know
24: it's one of those things where coming out of it, we all, you know, all off-season, Baz, you've been driving the point home. You're like, well, man, I really like what he's saying and the things that he's done. And I do. I mean, I still think, you know, he's got a chance to be really good for us here because I do like what he's saying. But you didn't want to come out of this past Saturday going – but I like what he's saying. I mean, I find myself doing that. I like that he's mad. I mean, and you know what I mean? You wanted to come out and go, oh, man, I you can see we're fundamentally better. Maybe we are lacking in playmakers here or there. But, God, you're coming out of it going, I like what he's saying again. I don't know. It's really disappointing.
2: This is going to be that way all year.
0: Roger made the point. We got the clip. Here's a guy who, you know, finally gets to the job, you know, the career job he's been wanting to, and his first interview, his first halftime interview that, you know, my team, blah. And the
2: worst he'd ever seen.
0: Go ahead and play that for us.
7: Thanks, Dave. Coach, you said your priority this year was playing clean. What do you go in the locker room and tell those guys they need to clean up?
8: We obviously didn't take that too seriously. And what an awful, awful first half offensively. Probably one of the worst I've ever been associated with. Not clean at all. Self-inflicted wounds, absolutely terrible. That's on me. I'll get it fixed.
7: On the other side of the ball, pretty good first half for your defense. What did you like about what they did?
8: Well, they're playing clean. They're being ready for all the different formations. Obviously, we can't give up. They're going to go after shots and trick plays the second half. We've got to be ready for it.
7: Thank you, Coach.
8: Thank you.
0: All right, so you got it. Yeah, that's. I felt like, oh, my gosh, poor guy. That's what he, and he is. I'd be embarrassed, too. Like, I've been preaching this all 9 months about all these things, and your team goes right there and does just the opposite. So, you know, you got a chance to bounce back. You better bounce back, Bruce, because they're going to have a lot of red wave coming at them Saturday night at 9:15.
2: I can tell you right now, it's so hard. You think about this. Look at look at all the competition we play. Everybody has a big time quarterback that is proven.
0: Yeah,
2: we got a potentially good quarterback. Okay, but he's not proven SEC yet.
0: Right.
2: And he was very good in high school, but everybody's good in high school when you get to the college level. I mean, my point is that we are not that the quarterback is going to have to get a lot better, but we still are going into this season with probably the least amount of experience of any other team's quarterback.
0: Well, and I understand that. Well, and the other thing, though, I thought he looked better. I saw several comments. You know, you go back and watch him last year against Texas or Missouri. He looked better in the Petrino offense. So I don't know if it's a combination of first game jitter or is it, you know, I didn't like our passing scheme. I didn't think we schemed anybody open very much. A couple of plays we did. And so, you know, he's back there looking
24: outside of the low red zone, didn't use the tight ends.
0: Yeah.
24: Didn't serve. Maybe those throws were available and he didn't. So here's my main concern with KJ, and I was a little higher on him, I think, than you, Baz, but going into this week. But here's what concerns me is it's not necessarily the physical things. Like, I just don't know if he's got the dog in him. You know what I mean? Like, there were throws that were open that he didn't take downfield. You wonder why everybody's going – well, we didn't take any shots downfield. Well, that wasn't because they weren't called at times. There was receivers running wide open downfield, if you go back and look. I worry if that's something you can change in a short period of time, is mentality, gunslinger mentality. And I'm not saying he's got to go out there and be loose with the football, but man, you rip it in there.
0: He played with caution.
24: He looks scared to death.
0: Yeah, like he's worried about making mistakes, Bruce. You know,
24: You know what? After watching, I mean, and I hope this changes drastically this week and he plays out of his mind, but put Hendricks, the kid in there that's just a freak show.
4: 17 year old?
24: Yeah. What do you have to lose?
0: Well,
24: get him some experience and move on.
0: Well,
4: AJ's got
24: to
4: get
24: a
4: shot
24: first. I hate to say that, but I wouldn't.
0: Go ahead, Bruce.
24: But that's just me. But
0: Bruce?
2: Well, if Arkansas is going to win in the future, they're going to have to get a big-time quarterback, just like everybody else. If you got to go buy one, you got to get one, or you're not going to win in this league.
0: Did you hear Trey Biddy was very critical of that? He said that you had a chance to, you know, go out and get one, and you didn't. And because you felt like you could, remember, it was a big deal to get. Remember?
2: Also, it takes a lot more money than we got. It does.
0: I agree.
24: You
0: sign him and Quincy Rose right off the bat to get them. And I don't know how much he thought maybe he would be getting, but you're right. You told me the kid at Utah is a $2 million quarterback. Did you tell me that?
2: I paid him $2 million to come back, yeah. And
0: wow.
2: I'm going to tell you something. Get ready. You're fixing to see, as he says, a top 10 quarterback in America. This kid is really good.
0: Wow, that's very discouraging to say. It's like, oh, no. Oh, no.
2: Go look some video on him.
0: And you know they're licking their
24: chops. Well, he led them to, what, 11 wins last year, I think?
2: Yeah.
24: If not 10.
0: They're
24: 10
0: licking,
24: or 11.
0: Licking their chops to get another SEC team in their place. You know, again, somebody told me this. I think I heard where this game was scheduled, Roger, 7 years ago. So yeah. so this is
24: that know, was smart on our part.
0: That's just seven. So Jeff, so I don't know if it was
24: great
0: Jeff,
24: foresight.
0: Jeff Long or Hunter. I don't know who did it, but like it was a Hunter.
4: Yeah. They were still good then.
0: They were still
4: we were
0: good.
4: Still bad.
0: I know. It's just like, oh, know, my gosh. Yeah. Okay, here's the deal, too. Listen, not trying to be, I know everybody go, oh, quit being negative. Try not to be too negative. Trying to be honest here of the assessment of the situation
2: realistic.
0: We have. Yeah. Listen, I hope they come out and play a lot better than they did. The competition is getting ready to get. Maybe that helps. You know, sometimes you play up to your competition, and maybe we'll come out with a lot more, you know.
24: You know, I've always... Go ahead.
4: I'm sorry. I don't think it's really being negative. If that Saturday is the team we see the rest of the year, that will be our only win.
2: I agree with that.
0: Certainly.
24: Well, I'm usually like the super positive, you know, homer type. Like, it just is what it is. Yeah. What are you going to hang your hat on?
0: Yeah.
24: You can, I mean, five's a good player. Six can play.
0: Sutton Smith and then Marshall, yeah, Chris Marshall.
24: Yeah, what else are you going to hang your hat on offense? I mean, I don't know if you can hang your hat on Oklahoma
2: State paying all that money.
24: Well, this
2: the
24: is true,
4: right?
2: And now Tulsa is one that's going to beat everybody.
0: Yeah, Tulsa's not an easy win now. Tulsa's not a W for sure now.
2: I'll tell you, the
0: tight ends did not block very well. I was really disappointed. Boy, we just looked soft.
2: Fundamentally, when you would watch the offensive line or any of those guys, fundamentally, yeah. Forget about it. They were not fundamentally sound.
0: And then Bruce, listen, nobody was higher on Silverfield than you were, so you just
2: not being, about the coach. I said he's going to lose all year. I said that when he was
0: just
2: all the way back into a spring training. This guy isn't going to win with what he's got there.
0: Yeah, and these kids, they look at the film. They know. I mean, that did not look good. Listen, Roger, when you have people that don't know anything about football, just going. Wow, we couldn't block anybody. It was obvious. If you're averaging less than 3 yards a carry against North Alabama,
24: I'm so tired of hearing. Well, they were blitz, they were run blitzing, they were stunting.
2: They do every football game in America.
24: Yeah. Who cares, man? Yeah. Just go knock somebody's block off.
0: Yeah.
24: I mean, for God's sake. Yes. And you had guys. I mean, I hate to call them out, but you had guys that might even call. And you're going, man, we know you're supposed to be good. You know what I mean? Like those guys that have the NIL deals and the guys that you're relying on to be good, even they weren't good.
0: Yeah.
24: And you're going, what are y'all doing?
0: Yeah.
24: I mean, what's really sad is you look, you know, I'm sure you guys did the same thing. You watch college football all day.
0: Yeah.
24: And you got these just teams that, have never been good that are, you're like, they would kick the crap out of us.
0: True.
24: I mean, just all across the sport. I don't understand. Like, why are we so damn bad?
0: Bruce.
24: Like, I mean, it's just crazy.
0: Before I let you
24: year in and year out. I'm sorry.
0: It's
24: I'll get
0: okay.
24: off.
0: It's all right. Before I let you go.
24: I'm about to give you a we just need one game moment.
0: We've got that ready to play. What do you think about the Michigan game, Bruce? Did you think that the way that was handled, now we find out the clock that they use is not the clock they show to the public, which is just a stupid.
24: That's BS.
0: Yeah, if you cannot Roger even mentioned your phone. You can get your darn phone to match up.
2: I'm not surprised Michigan did that. I mean,
0: You mean the referees?
2: Yeah. They weren't going to let that happen to their program.
0: They still had to make the play, but still, that team was excited. They were celebrating.
2: Yeah.
0: They were celebrating on the biggest win those kids will ever have in their lives. It snatched away.
5: Yanked it from
0: I know. And then, of course, the last night, talk about craziness. Then the power goes out. You know, you better have plan B. What do you get? I think they started with no scoreboard, no clock, and they made it. And boy, I tell you, that's another guy that's on the hot seat now is Mike Norvell. He's got a tougher road ahead. 661-1037 is the number. Bruce, thanks so much as always.
2: Always a pleasure.
0: Appreciate you, Accountable Roofing and Remodeling. Appreciate
2: always,
0: you.
2: Yeah. Always. We thank him.
0: All right. Giveaway $103.70. We'll have Bill Vickery, special Tuesday edition of Bill
2: Justin,
0: Vickery.
2: Justin, I'm just going to say, calm down a little bit, okay? I don't want a heart attack to happen.
4: It's a long season.
2: Just get through this year, okay? It's going to be a tough year.
0: When we come back, we'll hear from Bill. We'll also have Roger's Song of the Week, working for Ortho Arkansas. We've got graffiti coming up, Chuck Gatlin, and more. 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
4: North Little Rock police make an arrest in a murder at a Circle K gas station on Pike Avenue. Kendrick Givens Jr. was arrested around 11 p.m. last night at a home on Sycamore Street. He is facing a capital murder charge in the shooting death of 19-year-old Braxton Radcliffe on Sunday night. He's set to appear in court tomorrow morning at 9. And the city of Clinton and its school district is remembering a student today. High school leaders announced that Peyton Hoyle passed away on Sunday. They did not say what happened. Counseling for students and staff will be available during the grieving process. Today's memorial service will be from 6 to 7 at the high school auditorium and a candlelight vigil to follow in the high school parking lot. For the Buzz Radio Network, I'm KRK's Jessica Rockwell.
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6: Hot weather keeps rolling on here in September. Today, mostly sunny in Little Rock with a high of 99 degrees and a heat advisory through the afternoon hours. Now, many places in the state will still top out at 100 or higher today. Tonight, mostly clear down to 76 degrees. For the Buzz Radio Network, I'm meteorologist Pat Walker.
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18: There's an old saying in Tennessee. 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
2: Here are David Basil, Roger Scott, and Justin Moore.
18: Fool me, we can't get fooled again.
19: Mm-hmm. All right, 8:05. Already had Bruce James in here. We had Darren McFadden. Yeah. It's, of course, brought to you by the Hatcher Agency, Bruce James with Cannibal Roofing and Remodeling. Bill Vickery coming up next. Morning, Bill. How are you?
20: Hey, good morning, gang.
19: We'll get his official open.
20: Mm-hmm.
19: Also, we got Chuck Gatlin will be here at 8:30.
20: Ooh.
19: You know what? Too, I don't know why I was thinking, Bill, today's Tuesday.
20: Mm-hmm. See, that Monday holiday throws you off,
19: doesn't it? I don't know. You could actually stick around if you wanted to and play a little Family Feud with us if you want.
20: Oh, why not?
19: You looked all tanned up.
20: Why not?
19: Were you sitting in the east section of the...
20: I was not in the east section. Okay. I was not. I did say that the United Nations reached out to the U of A because President Trump wanted to put some of those Guantanamo detainees on the east, in the upper deck on the east side.
19: Yeah.
20: That was cruel and unusual punishment.
19: I said earlier, Justin, that, man, my hat is off to any of those fans, especially those on the east side who stayed the whole game. I mean, some never left. I mean, it was really brutally hot. Dangerous hot.
20: Yes.
19: And then the product wasn't great. It wasn't a really super exciting game we won, but a lot of them stuck around to the end. Yeah, not many were up in the upper deck, but there was, of course, the students were there loud and proud for about a half. Let's go ahead and officially hit, even though I think we may be back.
20: Is this going to be the deal where Roger has to turn the sound down and say the name of the new sponsor?
19: It may be. We're going back and forth. Between Smart Auto and Roger Smart, of course.
20: Yes, yeah,
19: so
20: our neighbor.
19: We'll get that. Justin Moore joins us out from Moore Mountain.
20: I heard
19: him. Beautiful poem.
20: I wanted a wellness check on Justin at one
19: it's
20: point.
19: It's just like,
20: he's just like me.
19: Here's the thing, we've got the clip, Chris, I don't know if you can punch it up, or Roger, where Justin says, last year, I just want one win.
20: Right.
19: And, I hate to sound the alarm. I think we all... It may be.
20: Yeah.
19: We may be looking at sort of similar this year. I hope that's not the case, but our schedule... I mean, you saw LSU. Texas is playing this weekend. Uh-huh. I mean, good Lord. They got Georgia. Georgia will be here in 2 weeks. Our one non-conference game is, Tulsa.
20: Tulsa all of a sudden
19: looks all of a sudden pretty salty now. I was like, wow.
20: Beat Oklahoma State.
19: Let's go ahead and, Christian, let's hit his open and we'll stop it if we don't get it correct.
21: In these troubled times, we turn to one man. That man is Bill Vickery.
2: Hold up. Hey, hold up. hold up. That's my job. He was the star quarterback at Van Buren High School. He's the son of a sheriff. He's a capitalist. So you know he's getting paid for this. He is Arkansas's most eligible bachelor, Bill Vickery, presented by Smart Buick GM.
19: I think that's right. I think
0: Smart Automotive Group in Whitehall.
20: Yes. Okay.
0: Arkansas's oldest auto group since 1908.
19: Okay, it's still got it's got the Smart name.
0: Yes.
19: On. There we go. Roger Smart. Thank you. Roger Smart Jr. So,
20: well,
19: listen,
20: yeah.
19: You are listening.
20: Our guy,
19: have
20: Roger.
19: You seen what's happening? Bill is like the hot commodity now that they're, they're trading around. Like, I want Vickery for this next 2 months, 3 months.
20: Well, here, I'm a gigolo. I'm a radio advertising gigolo.
19: I told Bill one of the funniest things I heard him say the other day on the show was like, man, can we start the Georgia game like at 4 a.m.?
20: Forget about player safety or whatever your check was screaming about.
19: Yeah, just think of the electricians last night at Doak Walker Stadium figuring out, all right, nothing's working.
1: Can we start it at about 4 a.m.
19: That's what
1: so
19: you said.
1: Nobody
19: that's
1: sees
19: that's
1: it.
19: What you're saying, or maybe.
1: No,
19: maybe
1: I'm saying so nobody sees it.
20: Right.
19: Yeah.
20: I didn't know if Florida State didn't pay the bill. Did they get a shutoff notice or what? But
19: Just goes to show you always better be prepared for a backup plan. You never know. See that one coming.
20: Tallahassee. Look, it's like everywhere else. I mean, it just is blazing hot up in the Panhandle, as you know now that it can get.
19: Yeah.
20: Don't necessarily that far inland get the benefit of any breeze or anything, and so.
19: Couple things. I do want to mention Gus Malzahn at the Touchdown Club today.
20: Yes.
19: There are tickets available. We have a good crowd. Obviously not quite as big as Emmitt Smith, but I have a good crowd there. If you want to either see it in person or watch online, you can certainly do that. The buzz will be live there as well. We haven't talked. We've been obviously pretty critical of the offensive side of the ball. We hadn't said much on the defensive side of the ball. Obviously, first half, you have zero first downs and 0 yards total offense. That's about as good as you can do on the first half.
20: It seemed very efficient.
19: Yeah, and again, that's a team that you should shut down. Second half, you gave up a couple big plays. I think you had a cornerback who fell down, and that left one open guy for 30 or 40 yards, but that's about it. So.
20: Indeed.
1: Not to be negative, Nancy, but their quarterback missed some wide open dudes for walk-in touchdowns.
19: Yeah. Yeah,
1: I can't believe they've turned me into this
19: way
1: guy.
19: Way to go
1: over the years,
19: Navy Justin.
1: Well, hey, what am I supposed to just lie about what I saw?
19: That's exactly right.
1: Speak
19: the truth.
1: Wasn't
19: right.
1: Good.
19: So I do think there's you see a little bit more effort than what we saw. I saw a big lineman, you know, which we didn't see last year, trying to make a tackle 15 yards away from where his position is. And so I didn't realize, too, this guy we're playing this weekend, I hadn't done enough research on Utah, apparently is a top 10 quarterback nationally.
20: Yes. Yeah, they went out and paid. So Utah, this will be an interesting – they're an interesting study – because not to go, I mean, look, we could talk about that, but I fear if we go any more negative, I do fear for Justin a little bit because I think he's at he's
1: well,
20: at a
1: thank you.
20: He's at it. I've got your personal safety in mind. and what can you say? I thought Bruce broke it down really well. Darren, it's been dissected and sliced and diced again. I thought we kicked the ball off very well. We kicked off extraordinarily well.
19: Yeah, I was trying to think of the kicking game. Of course, you know, we had the penalties on the part of which was bad. You gave up a 65-yard punt return. You had to call back. So, you know, that was the thing to me that was the two surprises were not being able to block, you know, move the ball for running the ball. And the other was the mistakes that he had preached and it really tried to make it a cornerstone of his program. And that's playing clean with no penalties and few turnovers, if any.
20: Well, we all know how important ball security is at our age, David.
19: Yes.
20: We all know ball security. Yes. And Roger over there, he prioritizes ball security on a regular basis. But, Utah is one of the handful of programs that is now wholly owned by a private equity firm.
19: Oh, do they do that?
20: Yes. Utah, the state legislature in Utah changed the law. And I think it's Redbird Capital. I could be wrong. It might be somebody else. That they bought a majority. In essence, they bought 51% of Utah athletics.
19: Yeah.
20: And so they. There's an infusion of cash right off the bat, just as with any private business. So it is a private for-profit business, Utah athletics, and what does that mean? That gives them the money to go out and buy somebody. So you have, one of these private equity firms now interested in that. The downside has always been, or the potential criticism has always been, with that money comes a lot of strings because they don't care about the scoreboard; they care about the bottom line.
19: Yeah.
20: And so what are they willing to? you know, you got to win. Does it produce revenue? And so,
19: and the one thing is bad about playing this Utah group right now, they are, I don't know, if you described them in basketball, would you say it's the Gonzaga?
20: A perennial top 20 team.
19: In other words, they're a team that's coach. Always been, you know, going back to Urban Meyer, they were, you know.
3: They're in the Big 12 now, aren't they? Big 10.
19: Big 10. Yeah, they played against USC and other. Isn't that right? I think that's
20: Utah?
19: Right. Yeah, I think, isn't that right? I know they played USC last year.
3: We know Oregon, UCLA, and USC are all in the Big 10.
20: Yeah.
3: Did Utah go Big 12?
20: I think they could be. It doesn't matter.
19: Yeah, it doesn't matter.

0: has been a long-time fixture there. He was a Broyles Award finalist a few years ago.
1: He's long-time assistant.
0: Defensive coordinator under Winningham. Yeah.
2: Utah is in Salt Lake, right?
1: Yes. Or it's just, it's
2: right outside.
1: Like suburban Salt Lake, but yes, it's right there. You see the big U on the mountain as you are in Salt Lake when you land.
0: Someone says here, this is a buddy of mine who's a former Razorback. He said, he was a little disappointed, thought we were bashing the hogs after game one. Mm. And I think it's a balance here. You know, there's a balance. You got to be honest, you know, on what it was. If they won 45-0, we'd be saying they look great. And we could always say, well, it's first game jitters. You could say that, but
3: I got news for you. I feel like we're warranted in saying whatever we want because the head coach said it was the worst half of football he's ever seen.
0: I
3: got news for you. I didn't think the second half looked too awful damn much better. I mean, it was better some regards and worse in others.
2: Got to be real. Did anybody like what they saw from our offense?
3: Yeah, right. No. I mean,
0: yeah. The worst part is that we have that's the weakest opponent we're going to play this year. That's the tough part,
3: and it's not even close.
0: And you hate to be, like I said, nobody likes to hear negative, because this gets old, and obviously we'll pivot off this, but we had to be honest and sort of set the table for the way it looked. And Justin's right. You're right. I did appreciate the fact he did that.
1: Yeah.
0: I mean, he called it like it was.
3: He wasn't.
1: To his credit, clearly, I mean, he's got to have a long game in mind here as well. You know, you assess that. You don't try to sugarcoat it or gaslight the fans or anything. You say it's the worst half football I've ever been associated with.
0: And think about this, though, too, that we're getting ready. I mean, this game for Utah is big. I mean, they can, you know, again, knock off an SEC opponent at home, got to get national television out there. And then you turn around, you got Georgia, who is, you know, they're in the national championship discussion, and they are loaded.
3: Do we have to even play?
0: they are loaded. They are loaded with talent. Yeah. So what did you think about the LSU, Bill?
1: You know, I thought the most interesting aspect of that game was Lane Kiffin's walk-in with Livy Dunn and Theo Vaughn.
0: I was wondering who the girls
1: were. That was like a wrestling sort of thing.
0: Did you know who the girls were, Roger?
1: Yeah.
0: I didn't
2: know who Livy was. Brooks
3: Nader.
1: Yeah. Yes, you're right on, Justin.
0: I knew. Yeah, and so like a rock star, and
3: if you're an LSU fan, do you like all this?
0: I mean, I get you like
3: the product on the field, but the even that, like just a smarmy mid-50s man walking in with two 19-year-olds and to me a very overrated comedian, but
2: I would agree.
0: I think LSU fans love it.
3: It just looks douchey.
2: I would take it at Arkansas right now.
1: I'm not going to be critical of an older man and a younger woman.
0: I'm
1: not going to run that one down necessarily, but I do think a couple things jumped out at me. One, Lane wants to be a celebrity. He is using his notoriety as a head coach to become a celebrity. That's why he's always in the garb, rarely in coaching garb unless he's on the field. You know, and then the Vanity Fair piece. He is using his coaching notoriety to become a celebrity. That's what that was all about. Yeah. He had the suit on with no tie and the kind of gangster look and with the influencers and all of that. That's all about him and his brand and what he's doing. I also thought it's kind of funny to me. I mean, looking at it through the lens of sort of from a political point of view, I baffle and I sort of see this at SEC Media Days being down there with you guys. The college football reporting group is just a pack of guys, most of whom played and can dissect X's and O's and are really wonderful at doing all that better than me. But they run as a pack, and they don't really dive in too deep to a lot of things. They're just lame. LSU put those distractions away. He created the distractions. Yeah. He knew what he was going to do. I mean, that's just a Kansas City shuffle in politics, like where you go out and you create the situation and then you manage it. So that's what he did. And so I don't give them credit for that in the sense that he makes the chaos purposefully, and then he gets credit for how he managed the chaos. But he created it in the first place.
0: Right.
1: And so I don't know that. It is an incredibly talented team.
0: Oh, my gosh. They looked

0: They looked impressive.
1: But it's also, Clemson is also, and they had a higher perch to fall from than we did. But that
2: that
1: is,
2: ain't your mama's Clemson.
1: Exactly.
2: Your daddy's Clemson.
1: Exactly. We judge these Clemson teams against the old Clemson teams, and they did not embrace NIL. They ran from it, and inexplicably, Chad L. Morris is back calling plays and scheming the offense.
0: Did you hear what Giffen said about that?
1: I'm sure.
0: He said he was surprised on how dysfunctional the offense was.
1: I did see a couple of guys online breaking down.
2: Is anybody listening to this show surprised?
1: I mean, left lane hammered the head. Yeah. So let's don't necessarily go overboard on LSU. I want to see, you know, Texas, Georgia.
0: All those guys are the same conversation.
1: It's a really intense schedule.
0: But that's about as good as you can go if you're first.
1: Right off
0: for
1: the
0: LSU
1: bat, there. No doubt about
0: it. And then they have all those cages down there, get another hour of drinking.
1: Go out
0: of the stadium and come back in with some more.
1: Yeah, I mean, nothing stopped me. You know, that's just, all that did was rev the crowd up even more. Now I'm wet and I don't care.
0: Yeah, 661-103.
1: Or Jim Beam.
0: 661-1037 is the number. Yeah, I think, Justin, to your point, I think if you're like the Cal deal, you know, people used to hate Cal and then until he becomes your head coach, and then you're like, I'll take whatever, you know. And same thing with Kiffin. I think he's our guy, whatever he is, we're going to roll with it. So that's just the way, you know.
2: I mean, it's not like the LSU's ever waved the flag for acting appropriate or being classy.
1: We are talking about a city in New Orleans that had like six straight mayors go to prison.
0: True. A big game this weekend, the Texas and Ohio State.
1: Yeah.
0: You got two giants going at it. It should be entertaining. Should be good. We'll find out whoever wins that game has a great chance to win it all. So.
1: Well, interesting and wonderful to see in good games the Ole Miss game, kickoff, walk-off kickoff effectively, and the SMU game, effectively a walk-off kickoff.
0: Yeah, I thought I thought it was an interesting weekend. The some drama and
1: a little
0: bit of this, a little bit of that, and so NFL starts Wednesday. You got Roger. By the way, you're at trivia tonight, correct?
3: Trivia tonight, 6:30. Boudreaux's new fall hours, hours, 6:30. Give you plenty of time to go home. Take off your SAS shoes and come on back in some more comfortable shoes and hang out with us. Trivia at Boudreaux's tonight.
0: Yeah, it's Wednesday night. You got the rematch of the Super Bowl.
1: Mm-hmm.
0: Then Thursday, you're in Australia, like at the Rams and the 49ers. Then you got the Cowboys and Giants Sunday night. And then who's the Monday night? I can't think who the Monday night matchup is. It's, I think they're all pretty interesting matchups. Pretty good.
1: Did you see Mike Shanahan's comments about sort of scheduling the practice and everything, and that because of the time difference and the international dateline change, his point was they're going to be playing Friday morning at 10:30 when it's Thursday.
0: Oh, I saw that. I didn't see that.
1: And he was like, I can't now my practice schedule. And when he looks up the time, it's yesterday when he's there in Melbourne.
0: Yes, so good.
1: And it was brilliant. I thought it was very funny that he was lampooning all that.
0: It's so good to have Bill Vickery on Tuesday instead of Monday. It's brought to you by Smart Auto Group.
1: Yes.
0: And Roger Smart.
1: Thanks to Roger, buddy.
0: But we do have the number one singing show in America. Mm. Nobody can match our singers of Justin Roger and Christian Weaver. So that's why I bring up two significant names today. Yep. One is the birthday of the great Patsy Cline.
1: Mm.
0: Patsy Cline. Where do you, Justin Roger, where does Patsy Cline rank in terms of the greatest of all time when it comes to female country entertainers?
2: She's probably my favorite country singer, female-wise.
0: Raj, what about you?
3: Oh, I think she died early. She died with a short career, so.
0: Get on a plane crash. I didn't realize that.
3: Oh, yeah. So with several other fellas that were with her. I don't know. I don't.
0: She's obviously a Mount Rushmore. She's a Mount Rushmore, right? No? Yeah.
3: I guess. I mean, I don't know.
1: Mm.
3: I don't know.
0: Whoa.
3: I mean, short career. I mean,
0: Bill?
3: Obviously.
1: Wow.
3: I mean, you know, almost Jim Croce, Otis Redding-like, if you will, because
1: cut
3: of.
1: Cut short.
0: He just, you see what he just threw back at you?
1: Yeah.
0: I'll tell you what, he was ready.
1: Jim Croce.
3: Great songs. Number ones, but just such a short career. I mean, there's no telling what she would have been Could she be on the Mount Rushmore? Harold, it's your Mount Rushmore. Put it up there. I'm a Tammy Wynette fan.
0: Someone this was Loretta the day that Don Williams died. When you think of Don Williams, yeah. I believe in you.
1: I believe.
0: I didn't
1: in
0: know you. He had a nickname. You know what his nickname was, Raj?
3: I do. What were the initials?
0: GG. You know this one, Justin?
2: I do.
0: Okay, we'll let Justin answer if you don't get it. You out? You tapping out, Raj?
3: Yeah.
0: All right, Justin, what is it?
2: The Gentle Giant.
0: That is correct. We expect a man with 14 number one hits to get that right, to nail that.
1: Absolutely. Yeah.
0: Does he have another one besides that?
3: He has a ton of them. A fella here in Arkansas wrote quite a few of them.
0: Well, what in the heck was that?
3: That right there is a National Star Trek Day.
0: So as we get ready to go to break here, I noticed too one birthday of an Arkansan. Well, I think he played ball. I don't think he's from here, but L.C. Greenwood.
1: Yes.
0: Didn't L.C. Greenwood play at UAPB?
1: Yeah.
0: But I don't think he's from here. And Justin, do you know what's unique about L.C. Greenwood when he played? What was unique about him? One of the great Steelers.
2: You'll have to remind me.
0: Bill, would you like to take that?
1: Yeah, the gold cleats.
0: Yeah, gold cleats on. It gold stood, cleats. Stood out. Yes. And, that's when they had
1: high top gold cleats.
0: Yeah, Mean Joe Green, yes. L.C. Greenwood. Who's the other defensive line?
1: Dwight White.
0: Look at you. Jack Ham,
1: Jack Lambert, Mel Blount.
0: Of course, next week, guys. Justin, next week we've got one of the greatest Steelers of all time, Lynn Swann, coming in
3: next week to the
0: Touchdown nice. Club. Yeah. Mm. Talented dude.
1: And, he was a Republican nominee for U.S. Senate in Pennsylvania.
0: I remember
1: he dabbled
0: in politics. Yeah. Of course, he was also in the
3: Ballerina.
0: What's that?
3: I think he was a ballerina.
0: He was doing that?
1: He was.
0: He was also one of the first guys. I think he and OJ started doing some broadcasting.
3: Right.
0: Man. You know, he.
1: Knife throw.
0: Yeah, well, that too.
3: You know, is he in The Water Boy?
0: Lynn Swann, I think he may have been.
3: He was in some movie.
0: Wasn't he doing all the Battle of the Network Stars in terms of interviewing those? He was polished.
3: Yes. Oh, okay.
0: And then he was USC AD. But let me tell you, we're going to ask Cliff Harris. We're going to ask Cliff Harris, Justin. You know, it was Lynn Swann that cost, you know, his performance. One of those games cost the Dallas Cowboys a Super Bowl.
3: Is Cliff coming to that?
0: Huh?
3: Is Cliff around? He would.
0: Oh, yeah. Oh,
3: he's
0: yeah,
3: coming to this. Oh, that.
0: Oh, no. I'm sorry. He won't be
1: Super
0: there.
1: Super Bowl 10. It was Gene Washington as he's falling down, which I still think is the greatest catch of all time.
0: The one on Sports Illustrated cover?
1: The ball's batted up and he and Washington are falling down and he catches it as he's laying on the ground.
0: Yeah. Slow-mo, one of the great. Justin, obviously, back then, you know, Steelers won 4 Super Bowls, Cowboys won 2, lost 2. And that's why, you know, Roger, we always talk about this. Steelers got probably 5 or 8 more NFL gold jackets before the Cowboys did because they won those 2 games. Yeah, sure. Of course, you know, think about this. We've had Mean Joe Green, Terry Bradshaw. Is anybody, have we had any other Steelers?
3: Frank, no, yeah.
0: I wanted to get Franco here before he died and didn't get him.
3: What's the other Steeler did you have?
0: There could be, and I don't know if Justin.
2: You never had Hines Ward, did you?
0: No, not yet. But did I make the announcement, Justin, with you that looks like we're going to get Terry Bradshaw back again with us this year?
2: Awesome. Oh, nice.
0: Yeah, it may not be every week, but he's going to try to be on as much as we can. Those teams, man, were so darn good. They were so to me, it was the Cowboys and the Steelers playing each other. Both of them had so many great Hall of Famers and
1: great Jackie Smith drops a touchdown pass.
0: Killer. All right, we'll take a break. You can stick around for Family Feud. All right,
1: yes, we got extended. I'm looking forward to it.
0: Bill Vickery play. We'll talk with Chuck Gatlin here in just a minute. What are we going to break with here, Raj?
3: There's a little Don Williams.
0: Williams here, the gentle giant, as we learned. JW, hang tight. We'll get you when you get back. We'll get back if we can.

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2: Around the country in college football this weekend, there were really no upsets, but there were a few near ones. First up, number 2 Oregon survived versus Boise State, beating them 34-27 after taking a lead with 8 minutes left in the game and holding on to it. The most controversial near upset was 16th-ranked Michigan beating Western Michigan 13-12 on a last-second Hail Mary. Time had expired initially, giving the Broncos the win, but officials looked at the clock and determined there was 1 second left. The Wolverines then scored a touchdown to win. 9th-ranked Ole Miss won a shootout with 24th-ranked Louisville, beating them 41-38 as time expired on a field goal from Lucas Carnero. And locally, Arkansas State and Central Arkansas both fell. They'll host West Georgia and Central Oklahoma this weekend, respectively. I'm Christian Weaver with the Buzz Radio Network. 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
3: With KARK's Pat Walker.
4: It's going to be hot. A high of 99 here in Little Rock. Heat index values could be up to around 105. So a heat advisor is in effect this afternoon. Some parts of the state will see 100 or even higher. Tonight mostly clear down to 76. Tomorrow 98 with a slight chance of a shower or thunderstorm. For the Buzz Radio Network, I'm meteorologist Pat Walker.
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10: All right, 8:33 on this Tuesday, September 8th. 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
10: Still may visit with Zach Gillum. 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
10: I love it.
4: The
10: fourth
4: or fifth year in a row, I'll be at Sauced. Probably Sauced.
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10: Yeah,
4: so
10: that'd be fun.
4: You can get some brunch, get out there, get ready for NFL Sunday. That's Sauced.
10: So what you're getting, you've never been here on a Tuesday and been able to take part in Family Feud with Justin Moore is the Michael Jordan.
4: No, right.
10: I think he's won 782 matchups. Yep. And I think he's only lost one, maybe.
11: Well,
10: one.
11: And I have good teammates, too.
10: You're going to be on with Justin. We'll let Chuck give the rundown of what's happening. Let's hit his open if we can there. By the way, too, great to have Christian back.
4: Mm-hmm.
10: Todd Pierce, thanks for a whole week of filling in.
6: Thank you, Todd. Todd did a great job.
4: Came in from the pen. Brought him in out of the pen. Lefty.
10: And we need to, now that I think about it, we need to do, we do this about once, what do you think, Roger, once a quarter or so, have a sleepover at Justin Moore's house. You get me up on Moore Mountain, see the beautiful view from Moore Mountain and Poen.
4: Sleepover.
10: They love it when we do.
12: When you guys were on your vacations, I asked Justin if he had ever invited you guys over to his house or if you guys always invite yourself.
10: He said we've never been invited. He said he's never invited us.
11: Yeah. I don't recall doing so. No.
6: You know, it's funny. During that time when we were gone, it was just the slights that I heard when I tuned in.
10: Mm-hmm.
6: It was that one. It was.
10: That's a great one.
6: The guys don't. The guys don't like me playing this music. But since you're not here, I'm going to go and do another. There's that one.
13: Kate goes to the door and says, Justin!
6: That was good. Hey. Beat me up.
10: Listen, we love being around their kids. We get to be Uncle Baz and Uncle Roger hang out. And anyway, we'll have to do that.
11: Yes, and they love you too.
10: Dad, are they back again? All right, so let's welcome Chuck officially if we can there, Christian and Raj.
6: Oh, my God.
12: Let me pull up Monday. Or is it usually on Tuesday?
10: It's a Tuesday.
6: I've changed it while I go for
10: we got hotkey issues again.
4: Razorback offense here.
10: I know. Can we get
4: call a timeout.
10: Can we get this fixed, please? Mm. We do a radio show every day.
4: Power's off.
12: It's gone. Where is it?
4: Oh,
12: it's
4: here
12: gone.
4: We go. See?
10: Wow.
6: No, it's on. Bill's on Monday.
12: It's
6: there it is. Look down on the second or third line.
4: Okay. Wow.
6: No, it's the second one out of the top.
4: It's not a clean show. Not a clean show. Ball security has failed us.
10: It's not.
4: Not a clean show.
10: No urgency.
12: We already played Bills. We're looking for. Oh, I see.
4: That may be the worst 5 minutes of radio I've been associated with.
14: If Justin Moore is the Michael Jordan of Family Feud, then this man is the Scottie Pippen. He's the most famous Arkansas State alum that works at the Buzz. 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Joining Morning Mayhem, it's Chuck Gatlin.
10: That's right. The one and only.
4: Yeah.
13: That's right.
10: All right, Chuck. Missed you last
13: seek
10: week.
13: Seek and Destroy.
10: Yeah. Is that the new song?
13: Mm.
10: Seek
13: yeah.
10: It by, seek is that the band or the song?
13: That's Metallica's Seek and Destroy. Yeah. That's the first
6: did
13: time.
6: You do that?
4: Please.
13: No.
12: I did that. He had Metallica the first time, so I just put a different Metallica song.
10: And Chuck with the glasses, guys. Pulled out his glasses.
13: Well, I went very with a professorial smaller font so I could get it all on one page.
10: Okay,
13: all
10: right. What's that? What do we need to know about?
13: All right. Well, tonight, Roger returns to trivia at Boudreaux's.
6: Yes. Thank you, Chuck.
13: Before that, though.
6: What time?
13: The Zone, 6:30.
6: Thank you.
13: But, of course, the Zone's going to be over at the Little Rock Touchdown Club.
10: You bet.
13: Welcoming Gus Malzahn.
10: Malzahn.
13: Yes. Yeah, looking forward to that.
6: What is Gus short for, you think, Chuck?
13: Gustav.
10: Gustav, yeah. That's right. It is. That's
6: exactly right.
12: Is that, that's actually Gus Malzahn?
10: That's his name. Yeah.
12: I did not
10: Gustav?
12: Know that.
10: Gustav, is it Gustavo? Or Gustav? Gustav.
6: It's Gustav.
10: Okay.
13: Augustine. Right. It could have been Augustine.
12: Arthur Gustavo Malzahn III.
10: That's it. All right. Next.
4: All right. The third.
13: Then I got the Ryan Silverfield Show tomorrow, sponsored by Bet Saracen. That happens at 6 o'clock over here on The Buzz. Then Nathan Brown Show with Justin Akery. They'll be over at Walk-On's at 7. You'll hear that. Also right here on The Buzz. Oakland Game Day with Justin and Zach tomorrow.
10: By the way, the line I don't know, Bill, if you know this, and Justin Moore, it is 13 now. It went from what, not, Roger, 9 to 13?
15: About 10 and a half when I first
10: Yeah, so it's jumped up pretty big to 13 where Utah is favored. I'm sorry, go ahead.
13: Thursday, Out of Bounds, going to be over at Twin Peaks. They return to Twin Peaks for
16: how does that
13: football.
16: Happen?
13: I don't know.
16: Oh, those lucky guys. Yeah.
13: Yeah. Roger, be back out at for doing more trivia at Mainline Sports Bar.
15: Thursday. It'll be doing that Thursday night, Chuck, at 6:30. We'll be at 6:30 at Mainline Sports. We'll have a college and pro football on.
10: Football back.
15: How about that? Back to back and belly to belly. That's exactly right.
13: And then we get, busy football weekend. Here we go. Got the Zone going to be at Royal Windows. And then Drive Time Sports, Sonic Blast. They're going to be over at BB, welcoming Batesville from 4 to 7. High School Game of the Week, St. Francis versus Bryant over at War Memorial Stadium. Kickoff is at 7. That's brought to you by Electric Cooperatives of Arkansas, Roller Funeral Homes, Midtown Plumbing, DK Fuel, and Entergy. Then the High School Scoreboard Show. You don't want to miss that with Randy, Barry, and Kevin, sponsored by R-Care of Arkansas. And then Saturday, game day, Reliance Bank Hog Wild Show, Dave and Trey. 5 o'clock. Mm-hmm. You hear that right?
10: Yeah, yeah.
16: Mm-hmm.
13: And then the Bears take on Central Oklahoma, 5 o'clock on the Point. Hear that over there. A-State, my Red Wolves, taking on West Georgia, 5:30. You're going to hear that on Buzz 2. And then the Razorbacks and Utah, 6 o'clock. What's that? Nope. Kickoff is at 9:15. Yeah.
10: By the way, too, I will be traveling to Utah on Thursday with Trey Shapp. We're going to do a little... what's going on around town in Utah?
16: Man on the street sort of situation.
10: Yeah, yes. Thanks to Oakland, they're sponsoring that. And Justin, have you performed a lot out in Utah before?
17: Just as much as anywhere else over the years. Yeah. I mean, we actually see late July or early August. We were in Salt Lake.
10: Yeah, I'll tell you, the experience at BYU a couple years ago was outstanding. Beautiful. I mean, the scenery of the mountains.
16: Beautiful place.
10: Oh, my gosh. And then how nice everybody was. And this is a late-night game, 9:15 start. So you're obviously not going to get over until midnight. And it's a rabid, I think, like you said, it's a small stadium, 50,000 fans.
13: Speaking of which, talking about late night, the Pinnacle Party's fifth quarter postgame show, 1 a.m.,
10: there that's when it starts.
13: Yeah.
10: Wow. Yeah. Wow. By the way, too, the Hog Wild Game Day show is presenting sponsors Reliance Bank.
13: I got it.
10: Okay.
15: 1 a.m. for the...
13: Double R.
10: Double R.
13: Oh, my God. How did I forget this? Wingstock is Saturday.
10: Oh, Wingstock is Saturday, Rog.
15: Oh, my gosh. Thank you for that. I've been meaning to think about that. Thank you very much. We'll be at Wingstock. Yes.
13: Tickets are still available.
15: Noon to 2?
13: Noon to 2.
15: I'll be there with my good friend and colleague... Michael Kennedy. We'll be back there together. Yeah, we've been tag teaming it
13: Ticketmaster.com.
15: The last couple of years.
13: Go to Ticketmaster.com and get those tickets.
15: Love it.
17: And then stick around because 12 hours later, you'll catch Double R and the postgame show.
16: That's right.
10: By the way,
16: chances of me running into Randy when I come in Sunday morning. I think he's going to be on the couch back there.
10: Yeah, that's a late night. Michael Marion, by the way, did say, in addition to Wingstock coming up with Roger, their quarterback at Mississippi State, did you hear about him, what he did?
12: He looks like a dude.
10: He threw for 400 yards in the first half.
17: I love you, Michael, nobody saw it because nobody cares.
10: In the first half, they scored 66. So, again, I think that's what I think we were. I think that's where we sort of wanted to
16: thought
10: be. I think.
16: Be there,
10: yeah. All right, let's need a contestant. What are we playing for, Christian and Chuck? What are we playing for?
13: Got some UCA football tickets.
12: Okay.
10: Yeah, it seems like we have that every week. So I appreciate UCA doing, but we need some other things too.
16: Mm-hmm.
10: So Roger, do you have anything in your to go box?
15: I don't have anything in my to go box as we speak. I'll see if I have anything left tomorrow and bring. But I'm sorry, I don't.
10: 661-103. I need to ask Greg Hatcher who owns
15: for some scoops.
16: Scoops.
10: We need to get some scoops.
15: That'd be fine.
10: Yeah, get or some even some sauce for coming up.
16: Yeah, get sauce. You know, by the way, they open at 10 a.m. Sunday morning.
10: 661-1037. You get a chance to play Family Feud with not only Chuck Gatlin, but more importantly,
18: Justin Moore and Bill Vickery.
16: Yes, showdown.
18: Two of the great brains.
16: No.
18: You know, Justin was top of his class at Poland, and you were
16: that.
18: Too, right?
16: Yeah,
18: in
16: well,
18: the Van Buren?
16: Not really.
17: Oh,
16: I mean,
17: no, ain't that impressive.
18: Eddie Chris, yeah.
16: I was in the class.
18: You were top 10. You were top 10, top 5?
16: Probably, of all the living graduates.
18: And also Hendrix. Tell you what, let's take a break, Roger. We'll come back. We'll get a contestant. Maybe we find an extra prize in addition to our tickets. By the way, we haven't talked about it. The Razorbacks having a bad weekend, even though that's a bad loss for UCA. Wow. The team that beat them is really an upcoming team that was in Division II, but wow, they did not see that one coming to get beat that like that. I'm sure they were all shocked with that loss, so they got to bounce back. So, all right, so we'll come back. 661-1037 is the number. Don't go away. Oh, this is
16: John
18: Williams. Who wrote this, Roger? Did our guy write this?
15: I don't think our guy.
18: But our guy, the Arkansas guy, wrote a bunch of Don Williams.
15: He wrote a ton of them. Yeah, he wrote quite a few of them. But this is Don Williams, the singer, not Don Williams, the former Little Rock motorcycle cop.
19: Living on Tulsa time. Will you?
20: Number 53 here, and back in my day, I was fortunate to be around some great teams, along with some great teammates. And even now, all these years later, I'm also grateful to be a part of a great team here at 103.7 The Buzz. But you know another great team that I've come to appreciate over the years? 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
0: Hey, this is Trip Keeter. 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
18: All right, 8:49, got a short segment here. Trying to get a contestant. Mike. Yes, Jana and Mike over at Simmons Bank Arena. They said Michael heard Justin.
16: Oh, yeah.
18: They said, I hear you, Justin, but we did average he said we did average 9 yards a carry. Yes. Well, I wish we did that.
17: Yeah, it must be nice. I'm picking at you, Michael.
18: All right, I tell you what we'll do. Will you be willing to do this, Bill? If yes. somebody wins,
15: get Case.
18: I will treat somebody, me, you, and the winner. We'll meet somewhere and sauce or whatever. And
16: absolutely.
18: What about a female?
16: That is, well, it depends.
18: Okay. We'll meet at sauce.
16: Maybe get like a Facebook look at that.
18: 661, give us a contestant. Come on, don't be shy. Come on. You get to have the greatness of
15: we can give way
12: the phones are winding up now.
16: I'm sauced.
18: Listen, to hang out with Vickery and Basil. Yes. The things that are discussed.
16: You're locking yourself into this.
18: Maybe we got a contestant
15: Wayne,
18: here.
15: Wayne, are you identifying?
18: Let's see if Wayne. Wayne, what do you got, buddy? How are you?
7: Man, I'm doing well. How are you doing this morning?
18: Are you ready to win?
7: I hope so.
18: All right, let's hit the open there if we can. We don't have a lot of time here. You got great brains on your team with you. Let's get it done.
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15: We got us a good one.
18: All right. Okay. The team will be Wade. It will be Chuck Gatlin, Justin Moore, and Bill Vickery versus me, David Bazell, and Christian Weaver.
15: That's a stacked team.
16: I like that.
15: All right, Wade, your name is your buzzer. You're only going to need it on this very first try. I want you to listen to Chuck Gatlin when I asked him to give me his buzzer so many months ago. Chuck! Thank you very much, Chuck.
18: That's right, your button bar.
15: My button bar is gone, so I'm having to rely on you. But thank you very much, Chuck. I didn't go to Justin on that because I didn't want to make him yell. All right, here we go, Wade. Let me hear your buzzer.
7: Wade!
15: All right, Wade, it's down. Here we go. We've only got a few minutes, so it's scrotum-cutting time. Be the first person to answer, give me the top five answers to this question I asked folks at Boudreaux's 1 week ago today, as a matter of fact. A cop pulls you over for speeding. What's an excuse you give to get out of a ticket?
7: Wade! Wife's going into having a baby.
15: Wife's having a baby. I'm going to give it to you right there. Emergency hospital. That's what we're doing.
18: Number one.
15: Okay. Number one answer. Wade, you want to pass or play? It's your call.
7: Let's play him.
18: Yeah, he's confident. He's got number one. Let's go. Here we go.
15: All right, your team again is Justin, Chuck, and yourself. Did you say Bill was with them as well?
18: Yeah, yes, right.
15: And Bill is with you. All right, that 40 people said emergency or hospital. A cop pulls you over for speeding. What's an excuse you give to get out of a ticket?
17: Got to use the bathroom.
15: Stop right there.
16: Good one.
15: Go to the potty is number two. 29 people said that.
16: That's a good one.
15: 15 people said the number 3, 7 said the number 4, and 2 said the number 5 answer. A cop pulls you over for speeding. What's an excuse you give to get out of a ticket, Wade, Chuck, Bill, Justin?
18: Late for work?
15: Late for work. Stop right there.
18: Wow.
15: It's
18: fire.
15: Number 4. Late for work.
18: Easy. Making this look easy.
15: You've got one right before that with 15 people. You've got one right after that with 2 people. No strikes yet. 3 strikes still available. 2 answers left. It's either one of it. Just pipe up.
7: Yep. Wade.
15: Go ahead, Wade.
7: Catch a flight.
15: Say again?
18: Catch a flight.
15: Catch a flight. Catch a flight.
18: That's a
15: not on the list.
18: Bill, would you like to contribute to Wade and his and the team? Do you have one?
16: Well, I mean, they're all good.
18: Yeah,
16: bathroom one.
18: The hospital.
16: How about keeping up with the traffic?
15: Keeping up with the traffic.
18: Wow.
15: Good. Yeah. One answer remains. Answer. Two strikes.
18: This is when you step back. Justin is always.
15: 15
18: Justin
15: people. Well,
16: let him take the shot.
2: I don't know. How about I don't know.
18: Yeah, you got any way?
2: You just didn't know.
18: You didn't know what the speed limit was.
2: You had a lead foot and you didn't even realize it.
15: I'm going to be totally honest with you. When we went down to see the oldest bar, cafeteria, restaurant in the state of Arkansas in Camden, a nice young officer pulled me over with Basil in the passenger seat, and I honestly told him, I didn't know I was going over. That is exactly right.
18: He does it again. Wow. He does it again.
2: 15 people. I think we still have another one to go.
15: One answer is left. Only two.
18: Keeps you alive.
15: Two people said it.
2: I'm at a loss here.
15: So here it is. This is it. This is testicle clipping time.
18: Hendrix guy.
15: One answer, one strike. You get it. You get
18: just
15: the prize.
18: Just talk amongst yourself, Bill.
16: I'm dying here because
18: nobody's got anything. Wade, you got any idea?
15: While you're doing that, emergency hospital. Go to the. Did you say go to the potty?
16: Go to the potty.
2: Yeah.
15: I didn't realize. Let's see what we have left. I think you've got one left. So give me one of those. I don't know. You know
18: gas
15: what?
16: Didn't realize.
18: What'd you say, Chuck?
13: The gas pedal was stuck. I mean, that's far-fetched.
18: Time's running out.
2: I actually kind of like that.
15: It's on the
18: board! Oh, my gosh. What?
15: The gas pedal is stuck.
18: All it took.
16: I mean.
18: All it took. Chuck puts it out there, and Justin endorses it. And then, boom.
15: Also on the board was a date night or an anniversary, but that was further on down the list. That's the top five.
18: Wow.
15: Wade, you got a prize to be named at a later date.
18: Good job, Wade. Good job, buddy.
15: Thank you, Wade.
18: Get his information there, Ken.
15: Get his information and then give it to Rick so they can send him a paper crown. Sorry.
18: Bill, it's amazing. When Justin goes, I like it. That usually has been pretty accurate,
2: Well, I mean, usually that last one is something that's a little out there. You know what I mean?
18: Yeah.
2: So,
18: it was outstanding.
2: Good guess, Chuck.
18: Outstanding. Good job, Chuck. Way to contribute.
15: Outstanding.
18: Yeah, it's this is another victory for our listeners. Yeah. And Bill, always a pleasure.
16: Thank you, Bill. Victory for them, considering...
18: I still say we need to. One of the prizes we play for each week is for all three of us to hang out somewhere together. But we'll gear it towards female.
13: That's a free financial planning.
16: Yeah,
18: what a great tour guide Bill was down in Tampa. Do want to thank Smart Auto Group and Roger and the boys.
16: Yes.
18: And don't forget Touchdown Club today. Gus Miles on. I got to get out of here shortly. I'll turn it over to you, Roger. We got graffiti coming up. May hear from Zach Gillum. But that's the big. And we got to do the Razorback review. Hulk Holmes Razorback review. Not a whole lot of things to talk about. Someone was just saying that. Hey, don't get down on them too much. It's only game one. And we're trying not to. We're trying to be honest and just say that's a rough start. It's not a good sign of maybe what's to come. And not trying to pile on.
2: I just ask you this if you're being honest. Look, I've never been this guy. I'm just like, man, you just hoped to see something totally different.
18: Yeah. Yeah.
2: You know what I mean? Yeah. And it's not to say that they can't turn it around. They can.
18: Right.
2: But it looks tough with the issues they have. And then week two,
18: that's the other part of this is you've got a brutal schedule.
2: I think everybody watching it like we all did, you just know what's coming down the pike. I mean, and as good as Utah, as tough as that game's going to be.
18: Oh my gosh!
2: I almost feel like
18: Notre Dame's coming again. I feel like that kind of.
2: About 10 more times.
18: I know. Bill, thanks so much, buddy.
16: Thank you guys.
18: Great
16: show. Thank you guys.
18: Chucky.
13: All right.
18: Thanks, buddy.
15: Chuck.
13: Thank you to McClarty Volkswagen Mazda.
18: Yeah, they obviously are sponsoring you each week, and you're going to be over. You're going to set up at the Touchdown Club.
15: Thank you, Charles.
16: Exciting.
18: I'll be over there too. Roger Dodge, heading off to you and Christian. And I'm going deep for this one.
16: Yep.
18: Hit me. It should be interesting today.
16: Yep.
18: All right, don't go away. 9 o'clock.

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3: North Little Rock police make an arrest in a murder at a Circle K gas station on Pike Avenue. Kendrick Givens Jr. was arrested around 11 p.m. last night at a home on Sycamore Street. He is facing a capital murder charge in the shooting death of 19-year-old Braxton Radcliffe on Sunday night. He's set to appear in court tomorrow morning at 9. And the city of Clinton and its school district is remembering a student today. High school leaders announced that Peyton Hoyle passed away on Sunday. They did not say what happened. Counseling for students and staff will be available during the grieving process. Today's memorial service will be from 6 to 7 at the high school auditorium and a candlelight vigil to follow in the high school parking lot. For the Buzz Radio Network, I'm KRK's Jessica Rockwell.
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5: Hot weather keeps rolling on here in September. Today, mostly sunny in Little Rock with a high of 99 degrees and a heat advisory through the afternoon hours. Now, many places in the state will still top out at 100 or higher today. Tonight, mostly clear down to 76 degrees. For the Buzz Radio Network, I'm meteorologist Pat Walker.
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18: All right, Lunger, let's do it.
19: Here it is. The latest song by me, Ortho Arkansas, Dr. Jimmy Tucker. It's a little Hank Stank. .906, Morning Mayhem, Justin Moore, Christian Weaver, Roger Scott. At least I think Justin's still. Jay Bird, you still with us?
20: Yes, sir.
19: All right, here we go.

0: night.
1: I love the humor.
0: That's what it is, Justin. That's all
1: I love it.
0: It's all humor. It's all humor. Would I be more Cletus T. Judd if I do more country than it would be to be a Weird Al?
2: Yeah. Yeah.
1: I think if you're using country songs for the most part, yeah.
0: And for the most part, I think so. I do.
2: I don't know if Weird Al's... I don't recall a Weird Al country song.
0: I don't think so either. I mean, they're both just extremely talented. And unlike those two guys, I don't think anyone's ever told me not to. I did have one lady who was offended by me using the Kris Kristofferson song.
1: Sunday Coming Down?
0: No. It was what's the one that the evidently the lady thought it was actually a church hymn. Why me, Lord?
1: Somebody wrote
0: a letter. It's about half a dozen or more years ago. But anyway, there it is. That's the song. Next week it'll be Georgia. Not too many songs with Georgia. I guess Georgia in my mind.
2: Midnight Train.
0: Midnight Train. Devil Went Down. What is the Mount Rushmore? We'll work on that one. That one will hopefully start coming to me before the end of the game, because by the time I get home, I'll pick up Samantha and we'll go right to church on Sunday morning after the Razorback game. Roger Scott, Christian Weaver, Justin Moore is still here. We're looking to do Razorback Graffiti. It's the very first one. Let's get the phones lit up and see if everybody wants to play that. We'll see about if we're going to put an effort in to talk to Zach Gillum at Oakland. We're also going to do, even though we have done... all we've done all show is review the Razorback game. Now we're going to have some sound when we do your Razorback review. So go ahead and crank out that Razorback Graffiti opening, and let's do it. Justin, you're hardly ever here for this, are you? It's only on a special occasion.
2: He says, yeah. Unfortunately.
1: I have been more lately for some reason. I don't know if we're doing it on a different day or what.
0: You know what? I think you're right. I think we have flexed a time or two.
1: I think so,
0: yeah. That's the reason why. All right, hit it, Christian. I threw it out there.
3: Time for Graffiti. Graffiti is brought to you by Fence Brokers. Fence Brokers going the extra mile. Now you know the drill. One sentence and one sentence only.
0: There it is. Thank you to Fence Brokers and Chris Walker for sponsoring this once again. Thank you very much. All right, let's go right to it. Here it is. It is Ernest T. Schaap.
4: I can confirm that the next Razorback head football coach is Alex Golesh.
0: All right. I think it was a combination of Schaap and Ernest T. What was the AI Schaap, I guess, is what it was. Clint Sterner. Hey, Clint.
5: Fellas, do you talk a big game? Hell, Chief, are you more concerned with winning the press conference than the conference title? Do you lean into being attention to detail guy only to be swallowed up by the details at game time? That's low T, Dr. Floyd. Don't worry about the light bulbs unless you plan on putting on a show when they come on. And for your old lady's sake, when the lights go off, hog boss.
1: That dude, he's good, man.
0: He just is. He fits right in with us. 3-0. 3-0. Let's go to the phone. What is that?
2: Kind of on the lines of Roger's songs a little bit. Like he writes these over the weekend.
0: No doubt. There's no doubt. And he probably comes up with a finishing line before the graffiti comes on. 3-0. Go ahead.
6: I'm sorry. You've got the wrong number. Let me transfer you to 1-2.
0: Oh! Well done. Well done. Hey, Savage.
7: Damn it, Roger, I'm still hurting.
0: I know you are, buddy. I know you are. I always count on you, though. I knew immediately when Randy went to the phones for the very first call. The odds-on favorite. You can look it up with Zach Gillum down at Oakland, that it will be Savage to be the first person on the phone. That's what I count on all the time now. John Mark.
8: Mo Ben boys, looks like another year of turning the game off at halftime.
0: Mike.
9: Well, good news is we're only 2 years away from being 5 years away.
0: Joe.
10: Hey, I couldn't care less if the Razorbacks are struggling.
0: Joe, stop it. Let's go to the phones. Justin Moore, did we drop you?
10: No, Walt, I'm confused. If I catch a fair catch and take it to the concession stand, do I get a free Coke or a free hot dog?
1: I'll take either.
0: You got
1: that I'll
0: right.
1: take either.
0: It ain't no bad answer. Ain't no bad. Hey, Frank Brules.
11: Now, Houston, you go and tell Gus his offense will not work in the SEC.
0: Okay. Clemson Tigers. Oh, this ought to be good.
12: Anybody here?
0: Oh, my gosh. You're absolutely right. Watching that game. I think another game that I wanted to watch, I think, if I'm not mistaken, if I read correctly, North Carolina with Petrino and Belichick play their second game this weekend. And I think their opponent, this will be their opponent's third game.
1: Wow.
0: I know. If I saw that correctly and just wondered about that. And North Carolina plays Clemson, don't they?
2: They will. Yeah. Do they this week?
0: No, no, not this week.
2: Yeah, they're both East Carolina.
0: So, yeah. So I think they'll play. I'm looking forward to watching that game, too.
1: And it also brings up the question, if Dabo goes about 500 again this year, is he gone?
2: Oh, I think he is, yeah.
1: I think so, too.
2: He's kind of, he's
0: 100%.
2: He hasn't embraced the transfer portal era.
0: He hasn't.
1: Right.
0: I thought it was a fad. I don't know. Doyle Hargreaves.
13: We ain't got no damn offense, Randy.
0: I know.
1: That's a good
0: It's a great
1: good point.
0: It's a great point. George W. Bush.
14: Fool me once. Shame on me. Fool me twice. Can't fool me again.
0: Okay, thank you, President Bush. Excellent. Mike.
1: I nailed

0: You know what, Justin? I do carry around an autographed, a Razorback football autographed by former head coach Chad Morse.
1: Now, why?
0: It's not up for grabs. I want people to take pictures with it. You can send it to that guy in the office that thinks he's high and mighty and knock him down a peg and say, well, you might think you're better than me, but you don't have a picture of a
1: Here I was worried that I had come on the show today a little too negative, but if you're carrying around a Chad Morris football, I don't think I can beat that one.
0: You know what? But listen, I probably have the only signed Chad Morris football and Alex Tejada jersey. Sam Pittman, what's up, Coach?
2: You boys missed me yet?
0: Oh, Coach, stop it. Razorback Stadium and, is that Boudreaux?
3: Says Boudreaux, yeah.
0: Okay.
2: Yeah, it was hot in Razorback Stadium, said Razorback Stadium. Boudreaux says, it was hot in Boudreaux. Razorback Stadium says, but it's hotter up here. Boudreaux says, it's hotter down here than it was in Razorback Stadium.
0: We did do that a lot. I said that. Every time Baz brought it up, I said Boudreaux's hot. And Boudreaux was hot. I looked at the thermostat. Somebody pointed up. It was 80 degrees on the thermostat. 80. On the thermostat.
1: No bueno.
0: Oh, my God. Roger Scott's on the phone. Hey. Damn it. Got me. CTE Emmett Smith.
4: Man, you know what it's like? It's like new wine and the old sheets clothing.
0: Justin Moore's on the phone again. What up? Did you forget something?
5: Hey, guys. It's Justin Moore. You know, this weekend was just,
0: A's on the phone. Hello.
6: Don't let the football season ruin our sobriety.
0: You got that right.
1: Yeah, no joke. I'm triggered, Raj. I'm triggered after Saturday.
0: I know. Listen, if that's not going to do it, these calls today are going to do it. Here's JM Zebras on the phone. Hello.
7: Stop worrying about your mustache and read a rule book.
0: My man's all over. Justin Moore again. Hello.
1: Wow.
8: Y'all realize these are grown-ass men calling this show?
0: Yes. Yes. That's exactly right.
1: Yes.
0: Couple of more. Here we go. Dusty Rose. Hey, Dusty.
9: Is this the American team, son of a plumber, Dusty Rose? I can tell you something, Eddie. Apparently,
0: you got to call
3: Dusty
0: back,
3: Rhodes
0: there.
3: Dusty
1: Rhodes has got cricket.
3: It seemed like he was calling from the 80s.
0: Yeah. It sounded like he was calling from that Titan submersible. And it's 75 left tackle for Arkansas. Hello.
10: I don't know what to do with my hand.
0: Stop. Why don't we call it right there? Sorry, we're not going to get... We're going to call it. Call it right now. Excellent job. Excellent job.
3: Good graffiti.
0: I think it was a fantastic graffiti. You're only going to give it a good, or will you go better?
3: Great graffiti.
0: Great graffiti. Great graffiti. Justin, you have to concur. It was better than...
1: Yeah.
0: It was first one out of the shoot. Last week was mid-season for him. This right here was fantastic. Way to go, guys. Thanks, Chris Walker. Thanks to Fence Brokers for sponsoring that. 663-1037. That's the phone number to give us a call. You can text us.
1: Out of curiosity, were you guys, how were y'all when you came on? Were you negative, or am I on an island? Or
3: I don't think there's a way to be all that positive about what we saw.
0: I don't know of any of us being negative. I think everybody here, to a man, has just pointed out what they saw as both a fan and a quote-unquote radio announcer, you know.
1: Yeah.
0: We're not state-run, so we're not saying that the country's marveling at the job.
3: Marveling.
0: You know, we're not doing any of that. I mean, the coach said it himself right at halftime.
1: Well, that's my contingency. He said it. I know that that's not what the offense, not what they wanted it to look like. I said we either have a quarterback issue or a coordinator issue, and I don't know, man. It just didn't look right.
3: Is it possible that Arkansas gets monumentally better and we look back on this game and back, wow, it could have been a lot worse?
0: Monumentally better?
3: Okay, monumentally better. Maybe not the right word.
0: Well, I mean.

0: Yeah, that's just like, you know, that's like, you go
1: drastically.
0: Monumentally better record would be, you know, two wins, you know, three wins.
2: I'm not even talking about
0: wins.
2: Record. Do we look better? Do we look better the rest of the year? But what we saw on Saturday.
0: No.
2: What we saw on Saturday, if that's what we look like the rest of the year, it's going to be really tough.
0: And that's the reason I say
2: we're not going to win another game, most likely.
0: I think you'll look monumentally better. Yeah. That could be off, what you say.
1: And I just don't know, Chris. I hate to bang on the kid because he seems like a great kid. I'm pulling for him, our QB. He's got to cut it loose, man. Like he's got to.
2: Yeah, I hate.
1: And I mean, I looked at some. I don't remember who it was breaking down some film, and I mean, I don't have that capability unless it's done for me.
2: Right.
1: But I mean, there's just because I'm thinking, oh gosh, are our receivers not getting open? Or I even texted Baz during the game because I knew he was there, and a lot of times on the TV feed, you can't see
2: far downfield, yeah.
1: Yeah, and I'm like, and looking at some of this that whomever it was that broke down the film, there was wide open dudes, like on multiple plays, and we didn't even look their way.
2: Do we want to go ahead and do the Razorback review while we're talking about the Razorbacks?
0: Let's do it. Let's just do
3: Razorback
0: it.
3: Review. 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
1: And my question to that is this, and I'm posing the question because I didn't play football. I mean, I know what I know, but certainly don't ask me about a kicking rule. Is that, to answer y'all's question, is that something you can look totally different? If that don't change, you can, and maybe that can change in a week. I don't know. I mean, that would be a question for
2: what are you asking?
1: Y'all's question was theoretically, can you look, you know, substantially different on offense? I don't know. Can you change that mentality of a quarterback that quickly? I don't know the answer.
2: I hate to write off KJ Jackson after I think this is his second start ever. Maybe. Yeah. And his first
1: really
2: one
1: started. Yeah, you're right.
2: Yeah, his first one last year. This year, of course, because it was the first game. But after those first two quarters, I immediately thought, I don't know if he's the guy. And after halftime, it didn't get a whole lot better. Now maybe he comes out against Utah and he looks way better. But even then, if he looks way better, I don't think we're beating Utah. It was the least positive first game I can remember in quite some time. There was just not much to draw from it that I feel very good about.
1: Yeah, I hate to agree, but I do.
2: Like, maybe worse than, I don't know if you remember, in the Pittman era, we had KJ Jefferson, and we played Rice the first game. I don't remember what the score was, but it wasn't a convincing win.
1: I think it was close at halftime, if I'm not mistaken.
2: We may have ended up winning by 20 or something, but it still wasn't a convincing win, and this was worse than that.
1: Yeah, I would agree.
2: So, pretty tough.
1: But I don't know. Maybe there's a football person out there. Maybe you can change in that particular thing in a week. I really don't know the answer to that.
0: Yeah. You know, you guys know, you know football, and you know what you see. And everybody says, you know, you're going to see the most improvement between game one and game two, I guess, to the point that we had earlier with Bruce, and that would be because we didn't show everything and that sort of thing. Maybe that all dovetails into that and all that. Then I'm also of the belief we had somebody that called in and said, you know, you're supposed to destroy the team. What do you? I don't know what you can hide.
2: Well, yeah, even if you're not running your best plays, you should beat North Alabama by 30.
0: You should. Again, that's us. That's us. We're still in a mentality of the Arkansas Razorbacks being the Arkansas Razorbacks of the 80s and 90s and maybe early 2000s. Maybe that's our problem. I don't know. But
2: I don't know if you guys have reached this point, but I certainly have over the past 10 years. Have you reached the point where Arkansas football can't really hurt you anymore?
0: Yes.
2: Where you have your guard up and it's just like, oh, okay. Justin seems like he has not reached that point where he still
1: believes. I'm finally getting there. Yeah. Slowly but surely.
0: Yeah. Yeah, and, I mean, again, and again, there's going to be some that can come and go, dadgummit, because you don't want to win. Listen, when you have a 2-10 season, I don't want them to sneak up and beat Georgia, sneak up and beat Texas. I don't want that.
2: Doesn't that make you more upset when they when they do that? And it's like, why couldn't you do that in any other game this
0: year? Yes,
1: yes. Yeah, my issue, too, is although I'm admitting my problem later on, it's taken me a little time. It's just like, I just see, like, kind of like I mentioned earlier, you see a Vanderbilt or, you know, Boise
2: Which
1: State.
2: They may
1: made
2: be back
1: really,
2: to normal, by the way.
1: Yeah, exactly. I agree. But, you know, Boise State hanging with,
2: Oregon,
1: and I know
2: yeah.
1: Boise State's been good, but hanging with Oregon, number two. And you just, I don't know. I just keep holding out hope that there's another 1998 in us where we, you know, we're a lot better than people realize. But the older I get, the less confident in that I am.
2: We'll go ahead and play a couple of Silverfield clips over the weekend. Here he is talking about the offense.
4: Not good. Not good by any stretch of the imagination, especially the first half. I'll say this. It's probably one of the worst offensive performance that I've been a part of. That's on me, and I got to get it fixed. Didn't do a good enough job running the football. Obviously, a turnover before halftime cannot happen. Absolutely inexcusable. The offensive line's got to play better and see the run-throughs. But that's everybody.
2: And here he is talking about said offensive line.
4: Yeah, there was no considerations to change. I've got great faith in that front five. In fact, you know, all along you guys have asked Ryan what he feels like a strong unit. I still believe the offensive line has a chance to be something we can really believe in and hang our hat on. But it wasn't good enough, you know, and everyone's always just going to point to the offensive line. But there's also times where, you know, if you've got five guys to block six, yeah, it's not going to work out as well. But it wasn't clean by any stretch of the nation. And the offensive line's got to play better. Tight end's got to block better. A quarterback's got to see things better, put us in the right run plays. And, you know, if there's two guys coming off the back, we got to make those adjustments. So, as a whole, all 11 guys got to be better in order for the run game to work.
2: So, we've been talking about Quincy Rhodes all morning and him not really playing a whole lot, didn't get the start. We've all wondered what's up there. Here is Silverfield talking about that.
4: We had a few guys that have been dealing with some injuries, and I'm a big believer if it's hard to get through practice on a Tuesday or Wednesday, it's going to be really hard for you to go out there and get game-like reps and trust on a Saturday. I've got great faith in Quincy. You guys know my relationship with him, and I believe in him. But I'll just say this. He was not able to be a full-go participant in practice on Tuesday or Wednesday, and so ultimately it was my decision for him not to get the start. And we had that conversation, you know. The fact that he was able to go shows he was able to tough it out. You know, hopefully he heals up and has the opportunity to contribute to this football team this season, hopefully next week.
2: So it sounds like it was just injury stuff and he wasn't able to go at full.
1: Yeah, okay, so this is something I've been wanting to bring up because I've not heard anybody say this. And to me, maybe I'm crazy, that came across to me as he was in the doghouse, not
2: a little bit.
1: Injury.
2: Maybe he was trying to cover it up.
1: It's what it sounded like to me, and maybe I'm totally off base, but I haven't heard anybody mention that. But and then for me, the other reason that I've seen us play bad games, and you go, well, we can clean that up or we can fix that. I think my downtrodden attitude is the question mark. I don't know if this stuff is fixable.
2: Yeah, I don't know if you can fix the offensive line. If you're North Alabama is doing that against you, I don't see how it works out against Utah or Georgia or any of those teams.
0: You know, and the concern for me about it being fixable is this. Have you guys seen, and I'm sure other people out there that are listening, some of you, most of you have, you've seen the old interview where a guy, a news reporter, went up to wrestlers and started talking to him about him being fake and all that, and then he slapped the living snot out of him and knocked him to the ground.
1: Okay.
0: So he just proved right there, you think I'm fake? Okay, how about this? Well, I say that to say, I don't know, after hearing what Coach just said, if some of these players are soft. That being said, I know they can come grab me and slam me down on the ground and flatten me out. Like a wrestler would, that somebody claimed him to be fake. But I just think mentally, I don't know if these guys can come back from things like that because they're getting paid now. Right. They have no incentive. Some of them don't have. That's just me. That's just my opinion. if they have the incentive to want to go out and get anything else because they've made some money, I don't know if they don't want to get injured. They don't want to. They're not trying hard. Well, it just mentally not there.
1: Well, it's what it does.
0: After
1: though,
0: Coach said what he said.
1: Right. Yeah. Whether that's a factor, it's not.
0: Sure.
1: And I totally am with you. I mean, it certainly opens these players up in the 19 to 23, 4 year old guys.
0: Yep.
1: When you start paying them, it opens up. Those questions, and those are fair points to raise.
0: It opens up anybody. You know? Doesn't matter the position.
1: Right.
0: Or not. Go back to Sam Pittman, Justin. That's the only reason it stays with me is what Coach Pittman said when NIL started, is that he has to recruit these, and Portal, he has to recruit these guys every day. He has to go to them, and he had to talk to them. Coach Pittman said that. There's audio of that. I didn't just make it up.
2: Right.
0: So you have to do that.
1: And you worry too, like let's say you're 2-6 or whatever. I mean, it's human nature. It's a lot easier for these guys to just quit.
0: Human nature, absolutely.
1: I mean, it just is. I'm not saying they are.
0: Exactly.
1: But I'm just to your point.
0: Yeah.
1: I mean, it raises those concerns.
2: I have a question about this era of college football. Where everything is mostly based around how much money do you have. If Ryan Silverfield is to go 1-11 or 2-10, do you think our NIL budget is going to increase next year, or you think it's going to be about the same, and then we'll have the same results next year?
0: Bruce talked about it. You guys talk about it. Justin, when we come back, talk about it. Do we need to spend the most money now and not go out and get $1-2 million O-lineman? Do we need $1-2 million quarterback?
2: Right.
1: I think you need all of the above.
2: Yeah. Well, I know. You got to spend the money everywhere, unfortunately.
0: Well, I understand. But if you only had to pick one.
2: Rather have a quarterback.
0: How much
1: you're not going to be a good team. You're going to be average at best. I ain't going to tell nobody how to spend their money. We need the billionaires in this state to – I mean, if we're really going to compete, that's what it's going to take. That's the bottom line. And that's their business. That's their money. I mean, but that's what it would take. I mean, am I wrong?
2: I don't think so.
0: No, it's not. Did you see what the – I don't know if you were here when I read it today. It was from – the New Jersey Assembly, the GOP, the New Jersey Assembly, tweeted out Saturday. New Jersey taxpayers gave Rutgers $5 million in state budget for events, action, and marketing, reportedly to help compete in the NIL arms race. Oh, and Rutgers paid UMass $1.5 million to show up and beat them.
1: Mm-hmm.
0: This guy or these people were upset. It's all about the money. It's all about money. That's all it is right now. And to that lends me into not caring as much anymore either.
1: Same.
2: Yeah. Yep. I hate that I feel this way after one game of the Ryan Silverfield era, but if what we saw Saturday is the rest of this year, I don't know if the Ryan Silverfield era will ever take off. We'll never get the money to ever actually see any market improvement. I hate to be that guy and that negative after one game, but I hope I'm wrong. I hope I'm wrong.
0: All right, let's get out of here a minute. We'll come back, and we'll see if we can get Zach Gillum on the phone for a second to see what odds have changed since then. Or I think that may be it. Have we covered every other thing that we've got? We'll come back. Justin Moore is going to stick around with us. It's a Tuesday on Morning Mayhem.
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2: The Arkansas football season got kicked off on Saturday, and they won 31-14 versus North Alabama. It was an uninspiring game as Arkansas was held to just 3 yards a carry and failed to get much going on offense. After the game, Coach Ryan Silverfield talked about the offensive woes.
6: Not good. Not good by any stretch of the imagination, especially the first half. I'll say this, it's probably one of the worst offensive performances that I've been a part of. That's on me, and I got to get it fixed. didn't do a good enough job running football. We see a turnover before halftime. Cannot happen. Absolutely inexcusable. The offensive line's got to play better and see the run-throughs, but that's everybody.
7: It gets a lot tougher in week two for Arkansas as they travel to Utah to take on the Utes. That'll be a 9:15 p.m. kickoff. I'm Christian Weaver with the Buzz Radio Network.
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9: It's going to be hot. A high of 99 here in Little Rock. Heat index values could be up to around 105. So a heat advisor is in effect this afternoon. Some parts of the state will see 100 or even higher. Tonight, mostly clear down to 76. Tomorrow, 98 with a slight chance of a shower or thunderstorm. For the Buzz Radio Network, I'm meteorologist Pat Walker.
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1: I love this song.
2: What'd you say, J.U.?
0: Or do you like the song? You like
1: I love this song.

0: I saw a texter text us and ask if we expected 3 or 4 wins on the season. How can we be so disappointed after one game? How good do you expect us to look?
1: No,
0: I don't know. I expected us to look a lot better against North Alabama. I'll say that.
2: I guess we all.
0: I expected you to. I mean, that's one of your what were supposed to be your 2 guaranteed wins on the schedule. Them in Tulsa, which Tulsa doesn't look guaranteed anymore.
2: Yeah, and I'll take it a step further. If you were expecting 3 or 4. I don't know that you're confident in
0: that. Do you think it's more likely we win one game than it is we win 3?
1: Yes. Just based on what I just saw and what we're seeing with everybody else right now. I'll say yes.
2: Is the easiest game left on the schedule Tulsa?
0: Supposed to be, yeah. We got Vandy on the schedule, right?
2: Yes.
0: And Vandy,
2: I believe that Vandy
0: didn't look like Vandy last
2: year. I feel like they'll squeak out another 1 or 2.
0: So you're still thinking 3.
1: I guess the thing
2: I would think, but I was at 5 before, so I'd say 3 now, maybe.
1: You know, and Baz was stuck on 5, and I went out with 6 and all that. That's because I got a chimp brain, so you know, you just have let me go with it. But
2: what were you at before 4, Christian?
0: Yeah. Oh, I was at 3, and I felt optimistic. I felt like I was the optimistic one.
2: Yeah.
1: You know, it's
2: and
1: just,
2: you were the other part more 4 or 5, and you went 6, Rog.
1: Yeah, man. And that's just positive.
2: That's why I went 5.
1: You know what?
2: I was like 4.
1: And if you really, really studied, who knows if you even would have gone that much, knowing how much you guys are into following everything and every little nuance that you read about and all that, because you're both very educated. In your opinions and what you learn about football and what you know about the Razorbacks. Me, on the other hand, I'm just a fan now. And the other part of that, you know, not getting upset and worried about it anymore is because to borrow from Apollo Creed, there is no tomorrow. This year doesn't mean if we win 4 games that, you know, and we see a, quote, Matt Jones or a Clint Sterner come off the sidelines, that we're going to have a better team the next year because nobody's guaranteed to be back anymore. So it's not the way it used to be. And that's okay. Don't say get off my yard, Grandpa. It's just the way it is. It's not that way anymore. I don't live in the world that Christian lives in, or that somebody 5 years, 10 years younger than Christian lives in, and same with you, Justin, that you're more adept with what's going on around us with the NIL and portals and all those things. I mean, it is not sticking to me.
0: Not something you keep up with.
1: It's not anymore. So it's what I.
2: Well, it's really hard compared to what I used to be pretty in tune with.
0: Yeah, I did too.
2: Recruiting classes and that kind of stuff when it was.
1: Sure.
2: I guess.
0: Well,
2: before
0: actually,
2: all this.
0: What it was supposed to be, at least.
2: Yeah, yeah, you know, and
0: there were probably
2: recruiting signing day was a big deal,
0: then, but you
2: know, right. Yeah. And since then, it's almost impossible for at least me to keep up. So that's a lot of people asking me, even my dad, a couple of weeks ago, how are we going to be? I go, I have no idea. Yeah. I mean, I literally have no idea.
1: But you know what?
2: I mean, I know a handful of the names on the team prior to Saturday, but I don't know, you know, like I used to, I guess.
1: No. Not at all. When I hear Randy and Trey and them talking, when I hear y'all talk about it, when I hear Baz talk about it, when all the names, I don't. And well, Rod, you're on the sports radio show. Okay. But I just don't anymore. It's not like it was to where I'm a Hog fan, always will be. Uh-huh. I'm a UCA fan. I'm an ASU fan. I want them all to win. I wear Razorback gear more than the other ones. It's what's in my chest of drawers, and so I'm in. You know, I'm all in. The only thing you're not getting from me is any money. I can't afford to pay. Not in pay for groceries the way stuff is right now. I don't have the money to be donated. You don't.
2: And just for the record, I want them all to win, but Arkansas State.
1: Gotcha.
2: I just want to be on record. Okay.
1: Fair enough.
0: I'll say all of us will be tuned into every Razorback game, and we hope we're wrong about our predictions.
2: 100%.
0: At least I'll be tuned in for the first half, and if it gets out of hand, I'll probably turn it off. But
1: you bet.
0: But I didn't like what I saw on Saturday.
1: No, and a lot of people didn't. Well, so we're gonna have to turn a page. It's a short week now, so we've got to turn the page Do we start talking about Utah, or do we continue this conversation tomorrow morning on this show? Do we go on to something else? Do we start getting closer to the 25th year remembrance of 9/11? What are we going to be talking? We're going to talk about new movies. Where are we going to be? Yeah. And we will get an idea, this time next week, where will we be? What's going to happen? Will this team make that turnaround that you're talking about? Did we not get to see everything? So that's where we'll be. Or right. Will we continue on this path to where, oh my gosh, I didn't think we could win less than we did the previous year?
2: Yeah, it's going to go one of two ways, in my opinion. We're gonna really, really want to jump off a cliff, or we're going to be much encouraged.
0: What did
2: even
0: everyone
2: if we
0: say?
2: Don't win.
0: Did everyone say the entire offseason? They're like, we may not see it on the wins,
1: That's right.
0: But we're going to see improvement on the team's going to be better.
1: You know what? That's again, that's because it's a new regime, new coaching staff and all that. If it was the same group and we were talking about this, we'd be pulling our hair out right now and then going to see Dr. Petras.
0: But if we're not better, it's going to suck.
1: But if we're not, so the only positive, and listen, and I'm a positive guy. The only positive thing that I can think of is that there's a great chance that I'll be able to take a few Saturdays off for Boudreaux and take my grandkids up to watch, pick up some tickets and watch the Razorbacks with some family up there.
0: There was a lot of empty seats on Saturday.
1: Well, listen, it was 150 degrees. That you're searing your butt out there on that one. But to be positive about it, we're still going to watch it. We're still going to want to watch it. We just hate it.
0: JW on the text line says, Christian, why is everyone acting like we're supposed to blow teams out? Ramsey's offense is number four in the country for the past 8 years for owning the ball. There's not going to be a lot of points scored when you control the ball constantly. The BP era is over. We're not blowing anybody out. We're winning ball games by controlling the clock. I don't think you should have to control the clock to score or to beat North Alabama. You're scoring on North Alabama.
2: It's a different thing. I mean, it's one thing if we're talking about
0: you
2: Utah
0: should be able to get more
2: Tulsa
0: than 3 yards a carry on North Alabama.
2: Yeah. It's an FCS school. So
0: find something positive to talk about on the Hogs. I like the way the defense looks.
1: I just did about tickets.
0: For half.
1: But
0: it was against North Alabama.
1: That's right. Here's a positive note. I did have an appointment. I've got a doctor's appointment tomorrow, so I won't be able to make my appointment at Ava Bella Day Spa with Michael Glenn, who has been my sports. What do you call a massage therapist that is sports inclined?
2: Sports therapist, maybe? I don't know.
1: He's worked with athletes and all that, and he's helped me with a situation I've had in my back that some others have been.
2: Physical therapist?
1: Well, it would be. I don't have to go to ortho just yet. I'm still holding off because I think he's knowledgeable as well. So I was able to get some things done and do some stretching. I've been doing some great stretching lately. Let me tell you something.
2: Getting down, nice.
1: It's been great getting some good stretching out. So that's helped tremendously. That's positive. When we come back, we'll talk to the most positive person at the radio station, Phil Elson. When we come back, it is Morning Mayhem. Justin Moore, Christian Weaver. I'm Roger Scott. We'll be right back.
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0: All right, it's 9:53. And by the echo, it sounds like we have somebody from the Doubletree on that end. Roger's got
1: echo.
0: You hear an echo?
1: I don't know why there'd be an echo. Just got one microphone up. We're not pointing a speaker into it or anything like that.
0: Well, there's no reason to snap at me, Phil. I'm just telling you what I heard.
1: Darn you, Roger.
0: Hey, buddy.
1: Darn you, Roger. Darn you, Roger.
0: I know. Listen, I'm glad you're here, Phil. I said we were going to have the most positive guy at the station, and dadgummit if we don't. Phil Elson, please say hello to Justin Moore and Christian Weaver.
1: Morning, Justin and Christian. Thanks for labeling me the most positive guy. You want me to try to make light of 31-14 over North Alabama? I can try if you want.
2: Go ahead and try, because we've been negative all day.
0: Do it.
1: Didn't allow a point until the second half. That was nice. I kind of like the defense. I've been thinking all offseason that it's going to be a defensive oriented team and may have to win some 17-14 games. I do think the defense is going to be a step up from last year. I just think it's pretty obvious. Just it's tough to go by with the first game, guys, but just going by the first game, it may be a significant step back offensively. So they better do a lot better holding on to the ball.
2: That was what they preached all offseason, right? Was just possession, possession, possession.
1: That's what we kept hearing.
2: Yeah.
1: So, I don't know. Either the message didn't hold or North Alabama deserves credit for forcing three turnovers. But it's not a good sign at all.
0: No, it's not, Phil. So, do you think that after your show today that tomorrow we move on from the North Alabama game and go right into let's start breaking down what we've got to do to cover or beat the Utes?
1: Well, yeah, you have to. I mean, that's really that's what you have to do, and I'm sure that's what the team is doing today. Yesterday's an off day, so I'm sure today is all about getting ready for the next opponent. Which here's the thing: is that getting ready for Utah and cleaning up the problems from North Alabama may have to be the same thing.
2: Right.
1: You're facing a really good, it looks like a really good Utah team that's very well coached. Their head coach is the guy who's been the defensive coordinator for the previous 10 years. They're going to be a tough team to stop. I think all of us are ready to move past North Alabama. It's just today's a Monday-ish Tuesday, that's all.
0: Well, okay. That's all there is to it then. Well, who all do you have coming on today? Are you going to have anybody special talking about the ball game, Phil, or do you have your usual Monday guests on Tuesday? And will you be talking with Gustav?
1: Yeah, this is a very Monday-ish Tuesday, so it's like we're forcing two shows into the same program at the Little Rock Touchdown Club, so we'll have a chance to talk to Gus Malzahn. That'll be really interesting. Looking forward to visiting with him. We've got Clint Conk coming in for the Arkansas Football Report, thanks to Farm Brothers Flying Service. This will be a top 10 Tuesday, thanks to 10 Fitness, and we'll have game balls and jock straps. So it's fitting 6 hours of programming into 3 hours. So we'll see if we can take over just a little bit of out of bounds.
0: Let's get the game ball jock straps going right now, Christian, Justin, Phil. Game ball or jock straps to the head coach of the Arkansas Razorback football team for coming right out of halftime saying it's worse he's seen. I go game ball.
3: Game ball for saying it, yeah.
0: Yeah, yeah, yeah.
1: I have a difficult time believing that that's true, but maybe it is. I guess 6 years at Memphis, they didn't have 30 minutes of football offensively that were that bad, but I think the real thing to hurt is just what you guys had hit on. You're preaching own the ball and turn it over three times, so maybe I believe him.
3: Yeah.
0: All right, well, there it is. Well, Phil, we'll be right with you here in just a minute or two with you. Moose is in the house now, and Justin Akron, you'll have Gus on. You'll be able to hear the Touchdown Club as well on the Zone coming up. Justin, great having you on this morning, Bup. It's a Tuesday.
3: All right, fellas. We'll see you on the morning.
0: All right, my friend. Christian, great job. Thanks, everybody, for being a part of the show this morning and letting us be here. We are blessed to be a part of this thing, and let us come into your offices, your homes, your car, your AirPods every weekday morning. Have a great rest of your day. Morning mayhem.
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9: The Arkansas Game and Fish Commission is confirming that a college professor was killed in a boating accident up in northwest Arkansas. Dr. Alaw Berry was a biology professor at Missouri Southern State University in Joplin. Officials say she was swimming in Beaver Lake on Friday when she was hit and killed by a boat. It is still under investigation. And former state representative Austin McCollum will be expected in court today. McCollum was arrested in early August on several charges, including domestic battery. He was released from jail on a $10,000 bond. A few days later, McCollum resigned from the Arkansas House of Representatives following numerous calls from state leaders. However, he is still running unopposed for the Benton County judge. For these stories and more, you can always visit our website, KRK.com. 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
1: Hot weather keeps rolling on here in September. Today, mostly sunny in Little Rock with a high of 99 degrees and a heat advisory through the afternoon hours. Now, many places in the state will still top out at 100 or higher today. Tonight, mostly clear down to 76 degrees. For the Buzz Radio Network, I'm meteorologist Pat Walker.
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0: You're in the zone. 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With your hosts, Justin Akre and Phil Elson, on the Buzz Radio Network. He feels so unlike everybody else alone, in spite of the fact that some people still think that they know, but no, he knows the code. 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
1: Yeah, I mean, I think you sit there and you can't. The interception prior, putting the ball on the ground, fumbling, that's a terrible deal. And it can't happen. And, you know, that's the one thing we preach, and we preach, you guys have been at practice, and for it to show up and rear its ugly head, that's not good. And the discipline as well. So, yeah, I don't look at a ton of stats, but I am disappointed, right, that we constantly talk about, right, the job, ball security is everything, right, and be able to get takeaways has got to be part of what we do defensively. But, yeah, that and the penalties, I mean, just, you know, make me sick to my stomach.
2: All right. Well, that's a disappointed head coach right there as we welcome into the Zone. It's a special Tuesday edition from the Little Rock Touchdown Club. We're going to be joined by Gus Malzahn, longtime football coach. Pretty familiar, I think, to most people. Get his thoughts on what he saw from Arkansas. Hopefully he watched the game. But we're here on location. We're happy to be here. Moose is back in the studio. If I sound a little funky today, I'm not drinking. I had a tooth pulled this morning. So bear with me. I'll do the best I can.
3: I just feel for you, man.
2: Somebody's like, wow, you're going to go to work? I was like, well, this is the day of the week during the week that I probably talk the least because of the Touchdown Club, so it's probably about as good a day as any other to do it. So tip of the cap to Dr. Pearson and his staff. I appreciate that. So that's how I spent my morning. But anyway, it felt like pulling teeth a little bit this weekend for Razorback football, at least on the offensive side of things, Phil.
3: It's a nice analogy. Yeah. Sometimes it takes a little bit longer to get that tooth out, right? So I've actually had a tooth removed where the orthodontist had to put his foot on the wall and yank.
2: I'm serious.
3: It felt like that was a little bit of the Arkansas running game, putting your foot on the wall and yanking, but I'm not sure if the tooth ever came out.
2: Well, here's the thing. I don't want to overreact, and everybody's freaking out. I saw the react. Oh, my God, we're terrible. Okay. There's a lot to clean up, I admit. I'm also disappointed in the fact that they couldn't bash this, you know, North Alabama defensive line and get, you know, more running lanes going. Averaging 3 yards a rush against North Al ain't the move. That ain't the thing. But you outgained them 415 to 153. Defense was good. Very solid most of the, you know, especially in the first half. I just, you know, I don't think it's freakout mode. You look at what happened to Florida State week one.
3: And then
2: were very unimpressive. Yeah. I mean, and they've still got some things they got to fix, and they got some issues for sure. But look at how they played against SMU. I mean, they had every chance to win that game, even though they're not a great offensive team by any stretch of the imagination. But they are—they improved a lot from week one to week two, and hopefully Arkansas does as well. And they're going to make it interesting at Utah.
3: Yeah. I mean, here's part of the issue, and I think this is one main reason why Silverfield said he was disgusted at halftime and why most people feel the way they feel, which is a little different than just underwhelmed with a win. It's the turnovers, and it's not just the turnovers. It was KJ's first third down pass of the season should have been an interception.
2: Yeah.
3: how does that happen when, you know, you continuously drill the point home over and over, and it's not just the words.
2: No, say drill.
3: It's, oh, yeah. I got to go. Talk about it.
2: Reiterate.
3: Over and over and over again, and put them through all these sorts of practice situations so that they're not going to turn the ball over as much as they did. And also, it should have been four turnovers, not just three. So I think that's one of the main problems people have today.
2: Well, that's my biggest thing is everybody said, well, we got to change from Sam Pittman. We got to clean these things up. What were those two things? Penalties, turnovers. They didn't get cleaned up in game one. And so it is disappointing. And again, you probably win by, you know, another 14 to 17 points if you don't turn the ball over And you're going to have to get that right against Utah if you're going to have any chance to even stay in the game. So,
3: yeah, but there were here's part of the thing. Like, last year's offense had an identity of explosive plays that went along with the turnovers. I didn't see the explosive plays at Razorback Stadium on Saturday.
2: And that's what I was concerned about. I mean, we felt like this offense would not be as sexy as last year's. But we thought, well, if that, what do we say about KJ? You don't have to be Talen, but just be clean. He didn't do that. So
3: he wasn't clean, and I think there may have been some of the same issues that you saw with Talen in terms of just not missing open receivers, not seeing them.
2: Yeah, that's true, too. And Broussard was an issue on the offensive line. I mean, again, the penalties are an issue. You can't have one guy getting tagged with three, and one got declined, I guess. But anyway, there's things to be concerned about for sure. But, I hate to say it, I'm kind of getting what I expected. You know, we had a big debate with Andrew on Friday at walk-ons, and he was being all cocky about how smart he is. And he's like, oh, I think they cover. I'm like, well, and I texted him after the game and said, it's hard to cover 40 when you can't score 40.
3: I can't see 40 points in a game at all this year.
2: I just don't think they're going to be that sexy offensively. Also, here's the thing nobody wants to hear, and I could be completely idiotic about this. North Alabama was terrible last year, but so was Arkansas. North Alabama's defense through two games has been pretty solid.
3: Yeah, it didn't look like a 2-10 team.
2: No.
3: They must have gotten better.
2: Yeah.
3: They had to have gotten better. How many of those guys were guys that played for Silverfield the year before?
2: You still should be able to run the ball more effectively against them. That was
3: you should be able to block on the edges a little bit better.
2: Yeah,
3: it's like, that's another issue. Is that it's one of those turnovers comes from your right tackle being completely beaten on a play, and it wasn't the only time it happened.
2: No, so we can beat this to death if we want to. We got a number of things we got to get to today, so we're gonna do. We're gonna talk to the coach. Gus Malzahn will join us here at our location. Then we'll carry his visit with the Touchdown Club on the air, of course, as we always do. Game balls and jock straps brought to you by Caddy's Touch Landscape. We've got good, bad, and the ugly if we have time. Kind of going back through the Arkansas game. I think most of the good, the bad, and the ugly are pretty obvious. Although maybe finding the good is, other than the defense, I guess.
3: Yeah, there was some good.
2: Yeah.
3: Ben Bogle was good. I like him. 44, transfer out of West Virginia. I like what I saw from linebackers. There was one bust, I think, for the team. But defensively, I thought they were pretty good.
2: Yep, I agree. And again, you're not going to hold a team down, generally speaking, the entire game. Arkansas, by the way, is a 12.5-point dog at Utah this weekend, in case you're interested and or want to load up one way or the other. The NFL starts tomorrow. We can talk about that a little bit. We got all kinds of great college action again.
3: Wait a minute. Did you say the NFL starts on a Wednesday?
2: Yeah. Wild times in the world, my friend. So we're going to get to that. But we've got a ton of college action to recap from the weekend. Some wild games. You know, again, the ones that stand out. You got a couple of SEC teams that escaped with wins. You know, in narrow games. I mean, the Auburn game was wild. The Ole Miss game was great. That might have been my most entertaining game of the weekend. And then the Florida State game, obviously, was really, you know, a close one last night. Although, I still think SMU is a better team right now. But, I mean, Florida State definitely could have escaped. And, again, that whole thing was a weird storyline because of the power outage there. Clint Conkle joined us coming up at the bottom of the hour. Thanks to Farm Brothers Flying Service. We've got a top 10 list for Top 10 Tuesday. We have another segment that we have on tap, but I'm not sure if we're going to do it because we may be moving it to tomorrow because we're already jam-packed as it is.
3: This is the 6 hours into a three-hour show today.
2: Yeah, try to. I think we can do more like 4.5 hours in 3 hours.
3: That sounds good.
2: Because we moved a couple things. Susan's going to come in on Thursday instead of today. So.
3: And no rabbit holes for me.
2: Okay. All right. We're
3: gonna promise.
2: Stay on task. All right, let's hear some more from the coach. And again, specifically, the biggest concern for everybody coming out of the game was offense. And so... Moose, let's go into that and his evaluation of the offense, which the thing I like about Ryan Silverfield is he's not trying to sugarcoat anything. He pulled no punches. He was disappointed in the way the offense played.
1: Not good. Not good by any stretch of the imagination, especially the first half. I'll say this. It's probably one of the worst offensive performance that I've been a part of. That's on me, and I got to get it fixed. Didn't do a good enough job running the football. Obviously, a turnover before halftime cannot happen. Absolutely inexcusable. The offensive line's got to play better and see the run-throughs. But that's everybody.

0: what you were looking for, but it's not putrid by any means. Anyway, here's KJ.
1: Sorry, man, I'm not seeing KJ. Hit me with whatever you got it titled over there. I'm sorry.
0: It just says Jackson. Should be a couple Jackson clips on there. If you don't have it, it's okay.
1: No, I got you. I got you. Sorry, still working different on the word. Hold on. Got you.
2: I forced that one, and I can't do that. I can't do that, especially when we're in field goal range and we have points. I know better than that. Coach Crams and Coach Silverfield have put me in that position plenty of times, and got to check the ball down.
0: Okay. And what else did he say?
1: I got it.
2: Didn't start how I wanted it to, of course, but, you know, there was bright spots too. Made some plays. I was happy to see myself make some plays. I was happy to see the offense make some plays. Sut had an amazing play on a little check down. He made a linebacker miss, and it turned into a big play. So, of course, we got a lot to fix, but, I mean, at the end of the day, a win's a win.
0: Yeah. What is up with this music in the background?
1: I got to play it from a different spot, and it automatically starts playing the break music.
0: Well, let's go to the break then. Hell with it.
1: We don't have
0: 10:17. We'll do that. We'll go to the break now. We'll do it early. We'll get Clint Conk in. We'll try to get ahead of the game. How about that? I mean, I can sit here and hammer the Razorback game to death, but everybody's saying the same things. I don't know if there's anything that was... Look, the thing about football is there are a lot of intricacies to the game. But at the end of the day, we all saw what happened. I mean, there's not a... I don't think there's any... it didn't take a brain surgeon or a longtime football coach to realize what Arkansas is missing or missed on Saturday.
3: You do wonder a little bit about KJ's mindset, because I don't remember seeing him put the ball into into such jeopardy last year. And he was in some pretty pressure cooker situations against two really good teams too, in Texas and Missouri. So I don't know if he's feeling the pressure of being a starter now, but it kind of felt like it.
0: Yeah, I mean, I'm certainly not going to give a pass because it's the first game of the year, but
3: it is the first game of the year,
0: right? It's not, there's no excuses, but there's also factors, I guess, that play into it. See, man.
1: To me, the tougher part of the offense was that we were talking about how good the rush game was going to be and how good we were going to, base it off of that. Like, we're going to go continue to run and run and run and set up the pass from that. And then the running, 3 yards a carry, full average for the team, that's mm-hmm. not going to cut it. That's not it.
0: Nope. Concur.
3: It'll get better, right? It'll get better. Right here. 1 week to from week one to week two, it's the biggest jump in getting better for a college football team.
0: Well, if that's the case, then Arkansas is in big trouble, because Utah was damn good week one.
3: Yeah.
0: I hope they don't get any better. Maybe they'll get worse. It's all fun to pretend. Who knows? All right. I can't find what I need. We're having quite the day here. I'll figure it out. All right. Let's take a break, and we'll come back and reset. All right? Okay. 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We'll try to check in a little bit later on out there and see what they're up to. 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
6: Around the country in college football this weekend, there were really no upsets, but there were a few near ones. First up, number 2 Oregon survived versus Boise State, beating them 34-27 after taking a lead with 8 minutes left in the game and holding on to it. The most controversial near upset was 16th-ranked Michigan beating Western Michigan 13-12 on a last-second Hail Mary. Tom Hatton.

0: It expired initially, giving the Broncos the win, but officials looked at the clock and determined there was 1 second left. The Wolverines then scored a touchdown to win. Ninth-ranked Ole Miss won a shootout with 24th-ranked Louisville, beating them 41-38 as time expired on a field goal from Lucas Carniero. And locally, Arkansas State and Central Arkansas both fell. They'll host West Georgia and Central Oklahoma this weekend, respectively. I'm Christian Weaver with the Buzz Radio Network.
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7: Okay, welcome back into the Little Rock Touchdown Club. Again, we are brought to you by Arkansas Spine and Pain. We'll get some guests on from there a little bit later on, and we will head back to the studio in a minute and talk to Clint Conk. This segment's brought to you in part by our friends at FanDuel. The NFL is back. Mañana. Phil, are you ready?
8: I'm excited. It just is kind of catching me by surprise.
7: Well,
8: it took me a few years to get used to the NFL starting on a Thursday.
7: Yeah.
8: Now I got to get used to Wednesdays. Where are we watching tonight?
7: Well, we nothing. Tonight?
8: No, I mean tomorrow. Where is the game?
7: It's Patriots and Seahawks tomorrow in Seattle. The Thursday game is over in Australia.
8: So is tomorrow NBC and then Thursday is Netflix? How is this?
7: Yeah,
8: Netflix?
7: That's right.
8: Okay.
7: Yep, you got it right. 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Patriots, Seahawks, one game, and all you need is a single point. 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So you opt in, you use your token on Patriots, Seahawks with the kickoff Super Boost. And once either team puts a point on the board, you can win up to $25 guaranteed. So when a point is scored, you're all set, okay? All it takes is the first point of the game. 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Patriots Seahawks tomorrow. And that is a 7:20 game. And then you got the 7:35 kickoff on Netflix between the Rams and Niners. Since they're divisional foes, both on the West Coast, they said, hey, screw it, let's just go to another country and play. Okay, cool. That would have been one of their shortest trips of the year, but they're just like, we'll go to Australia and make it a super long trip. I looked at it, and it is like, I think they're like 12. No, that's not right. 13 or 14 hours. I think the game's going to kick off at like 10:30 or so in the morning in Australia.
8: And it's a night game for us.
7: Right.
8: Okay.
7: Because they're like They're like 14 hours ahead.
8: I like the games that are played in Europe that are morning games.
7: Yeah.
8: I like Sunday morning games.
7: Oh,
8: where you
7: dude,
8: get
7: I
8: like,
7: love it.
8: Because you can tap that on with your extra three in the afternoon, in the evening. Those are awesome.
7: You wake up at 9, start your day. It's great.
8: Look, I'm not complaining about an, NFL game that we'll get to watch.
7: No, I mean, a weekday game, obviously, on Wednesday or Thursday, I want it to be in the evening. But I love the day games, too, the early morning games. So on Sunday, I don't think there is an early morning game this first week.
8: Nope.
7: But you do have a Sunday night game, Cowboys and Giants. So Cowboys fans will have to wait until Sunday night to see how they're going to look. And then the Monday game's Broncos-Chiefs, so really good game right out of the gate. And kind of an important one. You get a divisional game right out of the gate. I don't know if I like that, but they're going to play it. So, Moose, just let us know when Coach arrives. And if he is there, that's fine, too.
8: I like schedules that are backloaded with divisional games, don't you? Like a little more in late November, December than in September?
7: Yeah. Same way with baseball.
8: Yeah, I mean, we all do. It's just, I guess I don't think about it in those terms, but yeah, you're exactly right.
7: I like to see teams that are in the same division playing. If there's a division title, like the Cubs and Brewers are playing now, Brewers are kind of in control of that division right now, especially helped themselves again yesterday, but I like to see those. I don't want them playing an interleague game and, you know, at the end of the season. That's silly.
8: Does the league have a system where the last game of the year is always a divisional game? Because that leads to potential situations like the Steelers and Ravens last year, where the winner is the division champion.
7: I love that.
8: I want to say they may be doing that.
7: I'm a fan of that. All right, let's bring Coach Conk in. We'll get him a little extra time here, and we don't have another break for another 15 minutes or so. So we'll get an extended time with him. By the way, if you want to weigh in today, you can at 501-661-1037. 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And live fan feedback is available through our Listen Live button that is brought to you by Rainbow Restoration. 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
7: Let's do. All right, Coach, 1 week in the books.
9: Good morning.
7: Well, I guess 2 weeks or a week and a half, however you want to look at it. How are you?
9: Doing well. Still have not connected with you, but we're getting closer. We're in the same city, at least.
7: It's something.
9: Yep, we're getting
7: it's
9: there.
7: Something.
9: We're getting there.
8: How are you doing this next Tuesday, then?
9: I'm what? In.
8: Okay, good. Maybe we'll all be in the same studio on next week.
7: Yeah, we will.
8: Yep.
7: All right, Coach, we got a lot to get to, so yep. Let's dive in. Arkansas, pretty disappointing returns, I guess, on the offensive side. But let me ask you to start with defense. Where do you rate that, I guess, when they give about 150 yards and home to a couple of scores? What'd you think?
9: Yeah, I thought outside the big plays, I thought that they did what they were supposed to do. Obviously not a prolific passing attack, but they did cut a couple things loose. And, you know this. I coached against Ron Roberts. He's very exotic. He's going to put playmakers in position to make plays. A lot of exotic blitz packages. Going to run to the football. He's going to demand that. Thought they tackled well. You know, I thought a B-plus overall, did what they were supposed to do. They've got good film. They'll get better. And, again, without a key piece there in Quincy Rhodes. So, and may not have him this week. But about a B-plus on the defense. I thought that was the bright spot for sure.
7: Yeah, they're hopeful to get him and Cam settles back too. So, I mean, what Coach said yesterday. So, that's good news. And, yeah, Phil and I were talking before the show, and it's like, you know, Quincy, you can beat North Al without him, but you're gonna need him to be healthy through the season to have a chance to be competitive.
9: Do we even know what the injury is?
8: I saw he was wearing a I don't know if he used the word sleeve or if it was a brace on his right shoulder.
9: Okay.
8: And I think that's what was limiting him. They didn't announce what the situation is, but you could see it's a big brace on the right shoulder.
9: In today's climate, that would be a upper extremity injury.
7: There you go.
8: That's
7: you
8: right.
7: Go.
8: That's exactly what it would be.
7: All right. So, what were the issues for you, Coach, offensively? What did you pinpoint for us?
9: Man, same song, different verse. I mean, the things that we were looking for to see improvement were the you know, the non-talented things, you know, snap count, penalties, turnovers, and they reared their ugly head again. And I know that Coach Silverfield had talked about controlling the controllables. I didn't think they did that. We all talked about that's what we wanted to see out of this game. I don't think anybody thought North Alabama would come in. And obviously the score was, what, 17 points or whatever. But everybody thought that we would win that game, four or five scores. But you wanted to see the controllables controlled. You know, snap count infractions, penalties, turnovers, you know, controlling the line of scrimmage, you know, communication. Those things broke down on offense. And he took ownership of that. So, you know, then now this week you got to fix those things, which you thought you had fixed in camp and in spring practice and throughout the summer. And now you get a different animal as far as talent-wise in a different environment to try to fix the controllables that take no talent, in my opinion. You know, lining up off sides, having, you know, proper people in the backfield, those type of things, you know, that takes no talent.
8: Yeah.
9: Takes no talent. But now you're going into a tough environment against a much more talented team, trying to fix that and now adjust to the talent disparity that you're going to see in Utah. So it was disappointing overall. I thought KJ had some moments in the second half. I thought it was a vanilla plan, to be honest with you. And obviously they held some things back. But, you know, give North Alabama credit. They said, look, we're going to crowd the line of scrimmage. They got a couple of dudes up there. They played mm-hmm. hard. At the end of the day, just wasn't enough. But just disappointing to see the things that we thought we were going to see improve, you know, penalties, turnovers, those type of things. We really didn't see that on Saturday.
7: Yeah, I mean, there's a possibility this will be the worst defense that they're going to face the entire year.
9: Sure.
7: But that being said, I mean, North Alabama's turned in two pretty good defensive performances so far this year.
9: Yeah. Who'd they play the first game?
7: Samford.
9: Samford, yeah.
7: They held them to minus 8 yards or whatever.
9: Yeah. I mean, they've got a couple of dudes up there now that could probably play for a lot of people in some capacity. And we'll see North Alabama here in Conway in several weeks. But at the end of the day, it's the penalties, the turnover in the red zone, the fumble. I mean, those are the things that, man, as fans, you just thought those, you know, were going to get improved, and we didn't see that.
7: Are you more worried?
9: Hopefully they will this week.
7: Sorry, Coach. Are you more worried about the processes and the things you're talking about, or more worried about KJ and his ability to process and make the right decision?
9: Well, I'm not in those meetings. I don't know what his aptitude is. You know, certainly I think, you know, when you're breaking in a new quarterback and he is a, you know, really a first-time starter, you know, you want progression reads. You don't want them reading half field or full field reads, you know. So they got to kind of dummy some of that down. And I thought they did that, but he still made several mistakes and missed some throws, quite frankly, you know, that a SEC quarterback should have made. And, yeah, I mean, they got to keep bringing him along. He has talent. And you know, he can get out of his own way. He can move the pocket and do some of those things. He's a big kid. So, you know, I'm hopeful that, you know, that position will improve. It'll need to improve for sure because, you know, I think at running back, we saw some things, a different type of Braylon Russell. You know, so I'm still very hopeful that, you know, the running back position is going to be fine. Hey, by the way, having a punt returner, what game was that yesterday with SMU? Man, you put the best dude out there. We talked about this last week. The best dude that can field punts, that's the guy you put back there. And several times this weekend we saw where, you know, guys fumbled or misjudged punts. And so anyway, yeah, I mean, I think KJ's got room for improvement, no question about it. And he's going to have to make that huge leap starting this week for them to be a more productive offense. His accuracy, for sure, and then his processing.
7: Yeah, speaking of returns, Sutton Smith did have a big one that was negated right by back. Yeah, so anyway.
8: Silverfield sort of alluded to this, Coach. I don't know if I use the term ill-prepared for the North Alabama defense, but I think, you know, they go down rabbit holes in terms of the coaches and their philosophies going back years and years that they're about to play. And he even alluded to this, that they just I think they may have been a little bit surprised by the alignments and where pressure was coming from at times. And of course, that's not talent either. That's of course sort of how you're prepared for the game. It almost felt to me like Silverfield admitted that the term outcoached, but they were surprised in the first half.
9: Well, look, I mean, we all saw the same game. There were 7-8 people hanging around the box most of the night. They were determined to make Jackson have to throw the football and take away as much as they could of the run game. And I think that's the sound. You know, as a defensive coordinator, you go in and you've got to take away some aspect of what you do. And so most teams are going to say, we're going to do everything we can to stop the run and make the quarterback who's young, first-time real starter. I know he started a game last year, but, you know, it's his baby now. Beat us with his arm. And they struggled doing that. They were determined to take away the run game. And so they probably did see some looks that they weren't prepared for. But after a couple of series, you go to the sideline. Everybody's got iPads now, right? And not on chalkboards anymore. And you figure it out. Hey, they're covering us up here. You know, we have to change this protection, run game scheme, so forth. You make those in-game adjustments, and maybe Arkansas was not quick enough to do that.
7: We have some breaking news here that I'm going to let Phil share with you from Pete Thamel.
8: So this is just reading from his tweet. The SEC filed an amendment to its federal lawsuit against LSU, Lane Kiffin, and school officials earlier today, seeking the authority for the SEC to expel LSU from the league. Thamel continues, the SEC is not expected to take such action, but the filing indicates the seriousness of the league as it attempts to affirm the legal right to enforce its own rules. And the rule that they're talking about here is Section 3.15 of the SEC Constitution and Bylaw.
7: Okay.
8: All right.
7: So they are strengthening their argument.
8: I thought we were done with the court battle stuff. I thought since we were watching football now.
7: Oh, yeah, good point. Okay, let's move on and talk some more football. we'll let you know what shakes out with that. Coach, any other thoughts on, I guess, the SEC weekend? I mean, LSU certainly – I don't know if that was more LSU is back and Kiffin's going to be just as good at there as we thought he was, or if it says more about the fact that Clemson's completely finished.
9: Both statements can be true. I think Clemson, right. I think Clemson's in trouble, and I think LSU's really, really talented. And in that environment, and that's right up Kiffin's alley. Everything's loose. He's shooting jump shots during extra points and field goals. I mean, and look, kids today, man, they you know, he talked about, you know, it was asked about the travel or the victory walk apparel. He goes, coat and ties never won a game yet. You know, let them wear what they want to wear. You know, he's just got a loose environment, and boy, I'm gonna tell you, there's nothing looser than a Saturday night in Baton Rouge, and so I think he's you know, he's right in his in his wheelhouse there. But very talented football team. Little surprise, Alabama didn't do a little bit better. Mm-hmm. East Carolina's a good program. I mean, they're a solid group of six for sure. You know, their quarterback's still going through some growing pains there. Vanderbilt looks like they may have taken a step back a little bit. Yeah. But the SEC went 16-0, and they did what they were supposed to do. Grab your popcorn. It's going to be a lot of fun.
7: No doubt. All right.
8: What do you think was the most impressive win for an SEC team?
7: I mean, LSU beating
9: probably LSU.
7: Clemson.
9: Yeah,
7: it's gotta be up there.
9: Because,
7: okay.
9: Because of the Clemson brand. I mean, they scored 51 straight points against Clemson. That's ridiculous. I mean, yeah. That's tough there now, but –
7: yeah.
9: A lot of soul searching going on in Clemson, South Carolina right now.
7: Yeah, most of the games are blowouts. We pitched, had a few teams that pitched shutouts. Auburn finding a way against Baylor, an entertaining game. You can stop a 2-point conversion at the end there.
9: Ole Miss and Louisville. Louisville.
7: Yeah, the Louisville game was the best game of the weekend, I thought, Coach.
8: I think it's an impressive win for Ole Miss. Louisville may be an ACC champion.
7: 100%.
9: Yeah. Yeah. They'll probably compete with Miami for sure.
7: Yeah, Louisville's quarterback I thought was really impressive.
9: In the second half. Speaking
7: of quarterback play, Coach, let's shift over to Arkansas State. And we talked to Coach Jones last week, and he said he had four guys in the mix. Now, he basically told us, I know who's starting, but I'm not going to tell anybody.
9: Right.
7: Well, they settled on Trey Owens, and he ended up, the numbers were good, 21 of 30 for 325. The problem is four of his incompletions went for interceptions.
9: Yeah.
7: And you can't have that, Coach. So, but, I mean, you talk about your ends of the spectrum with a guy. I mean, he did a lot of good things against Memphis in a 42-24 loss, but obviously plenty to clean up there.
9: Yeah, but a lot of, you know, him and Kenyon Clay give that offense a chance now. Clay's a big back, second year in the program. Owens a transfer from University of Texas. And I like him. I mean, he's 6'5", 2 and some change. You know, he can run. He's big kid. Obviously can throw the football. Went into a tough situation there, playing Memphis at Memphis. Memphis might have been a little bit, you know, caught up in their press clippings. But, hey, look, Arkansas State had a chance in that game, and I think that bodes well as they move forward when they get into Sun Belt play.
7: All right. And I'm not sure what's next for. I need to look at the schedule here.
8: Through Arkansas State?
7: They're playing an SEC team?
8: They're playing West Georgia.
7: Oh, they're playing a UAC team. I was they're playing somebody West that Georgia. I know. Okay. Yeah. All right. Well, that'll be, I'm sure they'll find that a little more, more pleasant. All right. So moving on to the UAC, let's talk about Central Arkansas. And, you know, we do a segment on Thursdays, Coach, called I Did Not See That Coming. Yeah. And I'm not saying that I didn't think there was a chance that West Florida could beat Central Arkansas, but I certainly didn't expect what happened Saturday to happen. I don't know that the score was completely indicative of the way the game was played, but just about everything that could go wrong for Central Arkansas did. I've been doing this a long time, and I cannot remember a game like that where there was a game where we had like six turnovers, I think, against maybe Abilene Christian on a neutral field one time. But other than that, I can't remember another game where you're getting punted back in your own end zone, you get a punt blocked, you give up a punt return, you have three turnovers, you don't force any. I mean, it was it was a perfect scenario of a mess. And I think, again, I think the two teams are probably more competitive with one another, but I mean, West Florida just played a much cleaner, better game.
9: Yeah, I don't know what to say. You know, after that game, I just, you know, had no words really to describe it. I thought UCA was flat, which is surprising in your home opener. I thought, you know, West Georgia, I've been there. You know, when you transition up, you know, you got a little chip on your shoulder, and boy, they played like it. And look, anytime you get a punt blocked, you get a pick six, you field a kickoff cleanly and fall down on the 2-yard line, turn the ball over, your leading rusher is your quarterback, and then the next leading rusher has like 20 yards, you're going to get your ass beat. And, you know, the penalties, again, raise their ugly head. I don't care who you are, UCA, UCLA, it doesn't matter.
7: All right.
9: It was not good. You know, I did not see that one coming. That was a good piece for that segment. And certainly some soul searching going on in Conway as well. And look, they get no bargain this week now.
7: No.
9: Central Oklahoma is a top 25, I think, Division II school. Adam Dorrell has got three or four Division II national championship skins on his wall at Northwest Missouri. I mean, they better get some things fixed in a hurry for sure. And they're capable of doing it. But they've got to get that run game going.
7: Yeah.
9: You know, the Amalo won't make it the season if he becomes the, you know, the featured running back at quarterback.
7: Yeah.
9: I
7: won't be surprised if he leads him rushing a few more times before the season's over, though. It's pretty special.
9: But your next guy can't have 20 yards.
7: You're right. Now they struggled to run the ball for sure. You're right.
9: And that was surprising.
7: All right, UAPB, I mean, look, they played Missouri, and it didn't go well. No surprise. Much more important game coming up this week with Alcorn State.
9: Yeah, at Memphis, a neutral site game, another classic. An opportunity to start SWAC play. You know, they're 1-1. You know, I thought they played fourth quarter, you know, against Missouri's backups. They moved the ball, scored. I think they scored once. And, you know, so this will be more an apples-to-apples matchup for sure.
7: Okay, Division II coach, you know, Harding seemingly has not missed a beat exactly. Had a couple of in-state teams go down, though, that was, you know, not shocking probably, but disappointing. So thoughts on D2, I guess, from week one?
9: Yeah, you know, three in-state teams lost. The Gary Goff era down in Monticello. I know that he would have liked to have put on a better product on the field, but lost to a pretty good Southeast Oklahoma team. Southern Arkansas losing. But, you know, Oklahoma Baptist may be pretty good, and that's kind of my game of the week this week is Oklahoma Baptist at Henderson. But SAU, OBU lost at home. You know, so three of the schools won, three of the schools lost, but the headliner is Coach Moat and Harding looks like they haven't missed a beat. And, you know, everything's going to go through Searcy for sure.
7: Yeah. I mean, maybe Paul Simmons is holding down all these years. Who knows? I mean, are they better now? Scary. Yeah. Just kidding, Coach. Yeah. High school coach, thoughts on the first full week of that too? I guess we kind of played a pretty good slate the week before, but thoughts on that?
9: You know, I think the storyline is Greenwood and Bryan are both 0-2. Now they've played good people. Don't get me wrong, but it's been 30 or 40 years since both of those programs have been 0-2 at the same time. And look, Bryan's got no bargain. I think they got the number 2 team in the country, St. Francis from somewhere. I think that's this week, and so That's been surprising to me. Hey, right down the road, they just mentioned Searcy. Man, the Searcy Lions, Zach Clark's got those guys rolling now. They're number two in the state. I think that's awesome. So, you know, we're starting to get into conference play here this week, maybe next week. So, you know, the rubber's going to start to hit the highway in the conference games. But having Greenwood and Bryant both start 0-2 is a little bit surprising. And then Greenwood this week, I think they got Rodgers, you know. So both have played tough schedules. It'll be interesting to see who can get their first win this year.
7: Yeah, both could start 0-3. That is crazy.
9: No question.
7: Who'd ever thought?
9: Yep.
7: All right, NFL starting tomorrow, Coach. We're excited about that, too. So we're going to get a whole bunch of football. There are a couple things that are worth watching tonight, but not going to be a big football night tonight, but that's about it. I mean, from now on, we're going to have, I wouldn't say football every night, but quite a bit here going forward.
9: I feel like we're at that point in the season with the MAC. You know, the MAC will play on Tuesday and Wednesday. Now we've got the NFL starting in Australia Wednesday, and then Thursday night, then Friday, then Saturday, then Sunday. So, I mean, we're knee-deep in it now.
8: Tuesday's pretty much the only day of the week the NFL never tries to play.
7: That's true.
8: Unless it's Christmas.
7: Yeah. You got, I want to say Alcaraz is playing today in the evening, like in the primetime slot tonight, against an American. Tiafoe's playing at noon. Where is my men's singles?
10: A tough sport to watch, finally.
7: Yeah.
10: The real men. To it.
7: Yeah, Alcaraz and Ben Shelton are playing tonight. So that there's your primetime sports activity tonight. It ain't exactly a nail-biter football game, but it's not bad.
9: Tennis balls, the only thing that are good for me is to play fetch with my dog. I mean, I'm not much on tennis right now. Did Jimmy Connors retire yet?
7: You know, Coach, he's done.
9: Okay.
7: Turns out.
9: I'm out.
7: We're going to have Gus Malzahn here in a little bit. What are your thoughts of Coach Malzahn his time?
9: Very innovative. Tell Gus I said hello. I remember not long after I was the offense coordinator at Louisiana Tech, had just taken the job at Central Arkansas. Gus came down. We talked ball, I don't know, maybe 6 hours. Very innovative. When we built our indoor facility, he was gracious enough. When we went up to look at Walker Pavilion, we went over. Springdale really was the first one to have a full-fledged, big-time indoor facility. We went and toured their facility. But very innovative of the game. You know, obviously he's got a good coaching line of, you know, of guys that have worked with him that have gone on. He's got a national championship ring. So, obviously, very successful high school football coach and a very successful, innovative college football coach. So, I think – is he living in Auburn now? Somebody
7: I don't know. We'll ask him.
9: I think he moved back to Auburn.
7: Well, the good news is he made enough money in his career. He can live wherever he wants. So, he can afford to live just about any place.
9: Yeah. That's not my problem.
7: No. Hey, that's why we're all still working.
9: That's
7: last
9: right.
7: thing, Coach, just give me sort of thoughts on Utah. I don't know if you got a chance to watch their game. I just saw the score and I saw a few highlights. We watched a little bit of it. It was on TV on Friday when we were watching at walk-ons. But, you know, I don't know. I want to say, like, do you give Arkansas any chance? But, like, what's your expectation for that game? What do they need to do to try to make this game interesting into the fourth?
9: They got to be able to run the football. I mean, you go on the road, you got to be able to stop the run and run the football. So I think that has to be an emphasis. And then, you know, take the layups in the passing game when they're there. I think Arkansas is going to bring some, you know, a different speed element than what Utah played last week. I was not overly impressed early with their offense. You know, their quarterback is not quite as dynamic as what they had there before. I can't remember the young man's name, but I give them a puncher's chance in this one.
7: Yeah.
9: But a lot of things are going to have to go right, starting with controlling the penalties, and then when you get into the physical aspect of it, they're going to have to control both sides of the line of scrimmage, which could be a tall order. But I give them a puncher's chance in this one. And look, if they can get this one, then everybody's going to forget about North Alabama and whatever happened there.
7: Yeah.
9: And chalk that up to, you know, first game jitters, new staff, whatever. But
7: no doubt,
9: this is a big opportunity for them.
7: Absolutely. All right. Can you stay with us or you got to go?
9: I can stay if you'd like.
7: All right. Let's hit a break real quick. We'll come back. I know Phil's got a couple other things he wants to ask you about. We got to hit a timeout.
9: You bet.
7: As we do, I want to say about LeVar Law. And again, for 30 years, Allen and his team have been taking care of people who have been injured in accidents. And what have they heard? Their clients hurt in a car, call LeVar. They already knew the answer. But for you, I want to make sure you know. 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We'll come back. We'll finish up with Coach on the other side. Just a couple more questions, then we'll wrap up our first hour. Gus Malzahn, second hour. We've got a few other things we've got to get to, but stick around in the zone.
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8: Back at Little Rock Touchdown Club, the zone continues. Phil Elson, Justin Akre, and Coach Conk still joining us from our studios today. Coach, I wanted to talk a little bit more about Arkansas and the offense. And, you know, I think one thing you hit on a few times was how important it is to establish the run and have a successful run game. I've heard a lot, too, from Ryan Silverfield and from offensive coordinator Tim Kramsey connecting success in the run game to establishing a deep passing game. I don't know where that's going to come from just yet, unless KJ lets it fly. When you see that, when you see what we had on Saturday, do you have hope for a deep passing game and the connecting those two? Is that where you see this offense succeeding potentially?
9: Can you hear me? Yep, there we go.
8: Yes.
9: Yes.
8: Gotcha.
9: Moose it silently, man.
10: Sorry. Moose, I want to censor your art, brother.
7: Moose,
10: sorry about
7: nobody
10: that.
7: Puts baby in a corner, Moose.
8: Or silence Coach Conk. That's
9: Moose
8: right.
9: Moose put me in a box. Anyway, so when you put a plan together, my philosophy as a coordinator and a head coach that call plays is you always want to marry the run game with the play-action pass game. And so whether it's max protection off of it, boots, naked, those kind of things, traditional, you know, seven-step drop, you know, from under center. But you always want to marry the same action of the run game with the pass game for both the intermediate and the down-the-field shots. Marshall, I think, kind of gives you that opportunity. Jelani Watkins, is that his name? The real speedster.
8: Yes.
9: Now, he's not a big target. He doesn't have a big catch radius. But, you know, if you outrun somebody, just throw it out there, lay it up, and go get it. So I think they're correct in putting a plan together to marry the run game with the play-action pass game, which gives you the best opportunity to hit that intermediate behind the linebackers. And then, of course, the deep shots, if you get the safeties, getting a little bit too nosy, you know, down the field. With that said, Phil, and this isn't rocket science, you got to get the run game going. You got to get a hat on a hat. And, you know, big people pushing big people against their will is what you have to do. And you're going to get big boy football this week out of Utah. So it starts with assignments, and I think Coach alluded to that in his presser. You got to get a hat on a hat, And then their big bodies at Arkansas have to start moving people up front. So all of a sudden, the safeties have to come down in the run game. The linebackers are getting undisciplined with their eyes. And then that gives you the opportunity to match that run game with the play-action pass scheme to get that 15 to 18-yard pass across, you know, the middle, or to take those deep shots.
8: Assignments may be a little bit difficult defensively to stay on with this sort of option that the Dampier runs. And also the fact that, look, I know that offensive line is almost brand new, but a lot of those players have been with the Utah program now for 3-4 years in some cases. Yeah. This is just their chance to start. It is an offense that knows what they're doing, and you're never quite sure who's going to have the ball or how they're catching it or if he's going to catch it out of the backfield. It's a tough assignment for Ron Roberts.
9: Yeah, and you know what, though? If there's any confidence that I have, and it's just because of my personal experience with Ron, having coached against him and knowing his philosophy, he will have his kids prepared. They will be in the right spots. They will rally to the football. And every week he's going to have something a little unique, a little nuance that Utah, and most coaches are like this, but Ron seems to have that ability to hone in on something that a lot of people don't see, and that's what makes his defenses so effective over the years. I have confidence that Arkansas's defense will be prepared this week. And it's not that I don't have confidence that their offense. I just think they've got more things to fix this week and going on the road against a very, you know, tough environment, physical football team. But, you know, if the SEC is if Arkansas is going to have any success, they're going to have to control the line of scrimmage on both sides this week.
7: Okay, well, we'll be hopeful. And some will not be optimistic, but we'll see what plays out.
8: Hopeful is a good word.
7: Yes.
9: Punch his chance.
7: I'm going to say a prayer, Coach.
8: I don't do that one.
7: I'm going to go to Mass a couple times and prayers. Prayers are answered. Coach, thank you.
9: You bet.
7: Appreciate you. Thanks to Farm Brothers Flying Service, and we will talk to you next week. And I get to see your smiling face.
9: Look forward to seeing all y'all in the studio.
7: All right, brother. Appreciate you.
8: Thanks, Coach.
9: Bye-bye.
7: That's Clint Conk. Appreciate him. Nice job, Moose. Phil, you're doing okay. All right, we're back after this.
8: You're feeling good today, man.
7: I feel okay, except for the upper left side of my face, which is still numb. It's great trying to drink coffee and having it, like, slip out the side like you're drooling. It's so fun.
8: I spilled all over my pants. You're fine, dude.
7: You don't even have an excuse.
8: No, none whatsoever. I'm just an idiot.
7: Stick around.
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20: The Arkansas Game and Fish Commission is confirming that a college professor was killed in a boating accident up in northwest Arkansas. Dr. Alaw Berry was a biology professor at Missouri Southern State University in Joplin. Officials say she was swimming in Beaver Lake on Friday when she was hit and killed by a boat. It is still under investigation. And former state representative Austin McCollum will be expected in court today. McCollum was arrested in early August on several charges, including domestic battery. He was released released from jail on a $10,000 bond. A few days later, McCollum resigned from the Arkansas House of Representatives following numerous calls from state leaders. However, he is still running unopposed for the Benton County judge. For these stories and more, you can always visit our website, KRK.com. 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
22: It's going to be hot. A high of 99 here in Little Rock. Heat index values could be up to around 105. So a heat advisor is in effect this afternoon. Some parts of the state will see 100 or even higher. Tonight, mostly clear down to 76. Tomorrow, 98 with a slight chance of a shower or thunderstorm. For the Buzz Radio Network, I'm meteorologist Pat Walker.
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10: All right, welcome back for our second hour. We are live here on a Tuesday at the Little Rock Touchdown Club because, well, we didn't work yesterday, so that was nice for a change. Our guest today didn't have to work yesterday either. He really doesn't have to work at all if he doesn't want to. We are thrilled to have him at the Touchdown Club. Gus Malzahn joining us here at our broadcast location. We'll hear him speak to the club a little bit later as well, and there's all sorts of ground to cover with Coach. I'm always going to call you Coach, I guess, regardless of what you're doing. Welcome. Thanks for being with us.
11: Hey, glad to be here, guys.
10: Yeah, and sounds like we were talking in the break, and I think it's funny we don't probably appreciate this as much because we take it for granted as fans that we get to tailgate, do all the things that are fun around football, and you're always grinding on not only the game at hand, but next week and then, you know, next season and everything else. So what's it been like for you being out of coaching this year?
11: Yeah, it's been pretty interesting. You know, it feels a little weird starting the season out and kind of watching games and not being a part. But and I've really enjoyed spending time with my family, catching up. Like I said, I got a chance to tailgate for the first time in my life Saturday. Really enjoyed that and going to some high school games and just living life. So far, so good.
10: I'm sure you had plenty of opportunities when you left Central Florida to stay after it. So what was the determining factor for you that you're like, okay, I'm going to step away for a little bit?
11: Yeah, I tell you, about three and a half years ago, I almost lost my wife, Christy. And it was a really life-changing experience for me. And so it's kind of been one of those things that, man, I just felt like, you know, I really want to spend more time with my family. And so been able to do that. You know, I've got four grandkids, one on the way, two daughters. So it's been really neat to spend more time with them.
12: Do you sleep better? I mean, because I right here when it comes to coaching, I mean, there's so much on your mind. What does it feel like?
11: Yeah, I'm sleeping late. I'm for the first time in my life. That feels weird too. Now, I was one of those guys, pretty extreme. You know, I'd go to bed at midnight and wake up at 5:30. You know, and it didn't bother me a bit. But now it's been stress levels a lot lower and sleeping a little later.
10: The College Football Playoff Committee, you're part of that this year. So how did that come about, and what kind of time commitment is that for you?
11: Yeah, you know, they reached out when I decided to retire, and you know, I wanted to do something, whether it was TV or something, to stay engaged with football, and it's just a great opportunity. And it's a situation where it's about halfway through the year, you start meeting in Dallas with the committee, and you choose the final 12 and the top 25, and that's right down my alley, you know, as far as watching games. And, you know, when I was a head coach, I did the coaches top 25, so, you know, it feels real natural, and so far it's been a lot of fun.
10: You've been called a guru, an offensive genius. I'm curious about the earliest days of you wanting to understand offense at a really deep level and your influences there. How did that go about?
11: Well, You know, I was a defense coordinator my first year at Hughes. I was a head coach my second year. I didn't have a clue what I was doing. And really, I relied on successful high school coaches just from wisdom. And that's where I learned from, you know, and Frank McClellan at Barton, Don Wynn, you know, he was a guy that was right down the road at Wynn. Barry Lunny Sr., he's really probably the one that influenced me the most and really spent time with me. But I learned football from high school football coaches, legendary guys, and then by making mistakes. I was at Hughes, and, like, as long as the kids acted right, you know, they weren't worried about winning too much. And so it was a really good 5 years for me to kind of try different things out with a lot of pressure, and that's where I learned.
10: Steve Sullivan has said this to me on more than one occasion, that you getting Hughes to the state championship game might have been the best coaching job he's ever seen, and maybe the highlight of your career. Where do you rank that in your the pantheon of your time?
11: Well, you know, when you actually retire, you look back. I mean, God, that was really something. That was really special. We did a lot of things that we had to do just to get in the playoffs, and I think it was the first time we'd ever been to the playoffs. And then beating Dollarway was one of my favorite games in the semifinals. Like, I'm still trying to figure out how we beat them. But, you know, go to the state championship, and we got beat 17-13, and I got the ball down about the 10-yard line going in with a minute. Didn't manage the clock great. It's kind of one of those things I think about, like, I wish I'd have done a better job. I think I was 25 years old, but it was an unbelievable experience, and, man, it was perfect for me starting out my career.
12: Coaches get those failures stuck in their craw.
11: Yeah, I don't remember the championship. It's the ones that you come up short that you think about once a week, but I think that has a way also of motivating you.
12: Sure. Do you have to watch football games any differently when you're part of this committee? And how many games did you watch this last weekend? We had five different days to watch football.
11: Yeah, I watched every one I could. And, you know, I went to the Razorback game Saturday and was in the booth. There was a couple games going on, too. And it's just, you know, to be able to just kind of watch it. And I really think, you know, I mean, see this day and time with all the transfers. Like, I think you got to really wait until game 4, 5, or 6 before it all plays out, because there's so many new players and all that. And there's some growing pains that teams will get better. But, you know, just trying to watch as many I can, and I'll watch the TV copies, and I'll watch the coaches' copy. And so, you know, it's really, really neat.
12: I wondered sometimes about the idea of how difficult it can be to microwave a team culture when you're putting something together that everybody's so new. And it's even coaching staffs that are cohesive. It's just, as a coach that has installed cultures before, how difficult would that be?
11: Yeah. I'll just say this. Fan bases need to be patient this day and time. I mean, you're talking about most teams have 30 to 60 or 70 new players. And there's some growing pains, especially if you don't have a veteran quarterback. If you look at this last week, the veteran quarterbacks around the country that played, they had an advantage. Mm-hmm. The guys that are learning, they're learning new players, new coaches. And so, you know, it'll all start to line up, you know, probably midway through the season.
10: You lived through the era of the, you know, the old way and the new way.
11: Right.
10: Did you feel good about, navigating, I guess, nobody feels great about it, I think.
11: Yeah.
10: But, like, I mean, I don't know. I don't know if there's a question there. I guess, do you harken back to the old days, or were you embracing the new style and be like, hey, we're doing okay with this?
11: You have to adapt.
10: Yeah.
11: And just to be completely honest with you, you got to have money. You're going to win. Mm-hmm. I mean, it's the haves and have-nots pretty much. But, you know, the kids, when you're on the practice field and the meter, it feels the exact same way.
10: Okay.
11: But when you're out, you're dealing with agents, and it gets a little messy and it gets a little complicated. But, you know, the guys that can adjust, you know, they're the guys that are going to be successful.
10: Did you ever have any interest in going to any professional coaching?
11: You know, Cam Newton told me, I had an opportunity after the 13th season. Cam said, "Coach, it's too much of a business, man. You're an old high school coach. Like, you wouldn't be happy." So that was really about the only one. When he said that, man, I decided I'm going to stay with college.
12: Is there professionalization of NCAA now?
11: Oh, 100%.
12: Yeah, it's
11: no,
12: much different.
11: It's a different, like, the last 4 years, it's college football's probably changed more than it has the last 100 years. I mean, it's a different ball game.
12: I'll tell you in one way that I hear some coaches talk about this, and they'll say it off microphones and things, and you'd mentioned the word earlier. It's when they've got to deal with agents.
11: Yeah.
12: It's not necessarily the parents. I've been dealing with parents for your entire career.
11: Yeah.
12: Agents are where things change.
11: Yeah. And some of them aren't real agents now.
12: Yeah.
11: I mean, they're uncles or aunts, they're friends. Some of the agents are still in college. I mean, it'll blow your mind with all the money that you're talking, and then agents can really mess things up.
10: Talking to Gus Malzahn, if you're just tuning in, I'm going to give you the warm-up question and one that I'm sure David will bring up. And you're a guy that was almost, I almost want to say you're on the periphery of some controversial moments in Arkansas sports history with your time at the university and also with the Springdale group. And again, there were a lot of good things happening with both of those groups of players and teams. But there was also, like, you know, again, there was the controversy about getting guys to campus, and then there was, you know, the whole, you know, the rumor mill about what was going on in the coaches' meetings and that kind of stuff. Yeah. I mean, you're a guy, though, that I got to tip my cap to, because it seemed like, and this was before social media really had exploded the way it is now, but kind of took the high road and sort of stayed on the outside of it, maybe didn't address it a whole lot. Did you ever feel like, I don't know, interested or wanting to get engaged in that and try to defend the position you thought was right in those?
11: Yeah, you know, I tell you what, I learned a lot about myself that year. I learned a lot about college football, too. And, you know, I was given a great opportunity to coach college, and I'll be forever thankful. And if you think about it, like, we went to the SEC championship game. You know how hard that is to do? We had great players, and I look at it a chance to coach some of the best players, I think, to play in the SEC, obviously, with McFadden, Felix Jones, Peyton Ellis. So, you know, it was good, but I learned a lot, and, you know, it gave me my start.
10: Yeah. You had two of the greatest toolboxes, the high school level and then in the college level. I mean, that had to be awfully fun. Different kinds of teams, obviously. Yeah.

0: Springdale, and I've got those guys, and they were unbelievable. I mean, that's one of the best high school teams I think I've seen, even now, just watching, and I got a chance to coach those guys. And just like I said, I go to college, and I get to coach Darren McFadden, Felix Jones, and Peyton Ellis. I tell people my wife could have coached those three, and she'd have been pretty good.
1: Right.
0: I mean, that's how good they were. Mm-hmm. And just every stop I've been real blessed.
1: Last night was an interesting game, and a couple of guys that, you know, people around here know well, and you know even better, with Coach Lashley and Coach Norvell going head-to-head. Had a weird incident there, and again, I think coaches probably try to prepare for every, you know, possibility. You know, who knows when the power's going to go out.
0: Yeah.
1: But you guys, I mean, you would have prepared for not having communication anyway, right? Because that can happen anytime. With the helmet-to-helmet communication, that kind of thing?
0: Well, I don't know. I mean, you heard Rhett. I mean, he hadn't done it. That's what you do for 2 years. You don't think something's going to. This is college football. This
1: right.
0: Big-time college. You're not thinking that your headsets are going to go out.
1: Right.
0: You know, so I don't know. That was an interesting deal. And I know for both staffs, that first quarter had to be really, really interesting, you know, for them, and challenging. I mean, you're used to talking to your quarterback every play in practice. He's used to hearing you. And, you know, just that, not having that, and then have to look the sidelines for the signal, and could be some miscommunication. So, I don't know. That was pretty interesting.
1: It was weird.
2: How about what Rhett's done at SMU? And first of all, to move from the league they were in to the ACC and become the dominant team in that league, it's incredible what he's done there.
0: It really is. You know, Rhett, I mean, he was that special player, too. I mean, he was the same way. He just had the it factor. And he gets in college, and, you know, he was with me in the kick six and the prayer at Jordan Hare, the national. I mean, like, he deserves a lot of the credit when we made our run. I mean, he was my GA at Auburn. We had Cam Newton. He was a lot more of a GA, you know, than most programs for me. So it doesn't surprise me at all. The guy's got the it factor. He's really, really smart. He's a great communicator with players. And I think right now, this day and time, that may be one of the most important things, that you can relate to your players. You know, they trust you, communicate, and he's got it.
1: Do you know when the guy, like, you can identify, like, that guy's going to be a great coach? And on the flip side, if you had guys come to you and go, Coach, I really want to get into coaching, you're like, that ain't it for you.
0: You know, I think it's for me, you know, I wanted somebody to be a great example for our players. What a great dad looks like. What a great husband looks like. And then after that, are they workers? And, you know, I had Rhett at Springdale with me. I had Eli Drinkwitz at Springdale with me. I mean, you know, and I'm
1: Thanks a lot for that one. Can't beat him now.
0: Well, I mean, you know, I met Eli. I got a chance to be on the all-star staff at Shiloh Christian. And the head coach at Alma was our head coach. And the head coach gets to bring, you know, one of his players to be the manager. It was Eli Drinkwitz. So that's how we met each other, and then I got him to volunteer at Springdale.
1: Yeah. Well, it's all worked out well. Your tree is looking pretty good these days. So what kind of time commitment are you? I mean, are you going to spend, like, the whole weekends watching football games, or at least on Saturdays, or what's your plan?
0: Yeah, so me and Christy, we've kind of got a calendar where we're going to try to go different games.
1: Okay.
0: I mean, it was really cool to go back to Arkansas game and just be a fan and experience all that. So we got some games that we're going to go see. Now, once it gets to middle October, I mean, we're going to be in Dallas, you know, Sunday, Monday, too. But until then, we're going to just try to enjoy life, take our grandkids to a couple games, too. And so looking forward to that.
2: As a member of the committee, are you allowed to have an opinion on the number of teams that compete in the playoff? Are you allowed to verbalize that opinion?
0: Oh, yeah.
2: Okay.
0: It's a real collaborative. I've been ultra impressed. I mean, there's six ADs. There's four coaches. There's two former players and one media guy, and it's been really, really impressive. It is a very, very professional and detailed deal. We've had two off-season meetings, and like I said, middle October, man, we'll put our heads down and get the top 12.
2: No, I meant on the number of teams that are competing for the playoff. That's the thing everybody throws around. Do you have an opinion on the number of teams?
0: No. Our job is just to pick.
2: Okay.
0: I mean, I'm like, I've got my opinion, but you know, I think I better stay in my lane
1: Gotcha.
0: You know, now it's 12, and that's all, you know, that's what I'm going to work on right now.
1: As a coach, do you think there are things that you value maybe a little bit more than maybe an AD does, or like Ivan Mizell might?
0: I think so. I mean, just the eye test. I mean, like, you can watch games, and, man, you watch your TV copy, you watch a coach. Ooh, I wouldn't want to play that team. Ooh, that team's really, like, you just kind of know your instincts. And then a lot of times, too, like, you know, you played a team in the middle of the season, and there's two or three marquee guys that didn't play, you know, and then they're back. So I just think it's just the eye test of just being a former coach. And, you know, I've been real blessed. I've coached against Saban a lot. I mean, the top teams in the country, you know, I know what they look like.
1: Mm-hmm.
0: And so, you know, I'm hoping.

0: that, you know, some of that wisdom, you know, can help the committee.
1: We've gone 15 minutes in this interview, and I haven't asked you what your impressions are of Arkansas from what you saw this weekend, so I'm going to ask you now.
0: Yeah, I tell you what, first of all, I'll say this, that defense flying around. Yeah, I mean, they're flying around. Offense, I think, like, they got a new quarterback. I mean, they got new players. Like, it takes a while to gel. I mean, it does. And so, you know, I just think, hey, give them time. Give them time to gel. It's harder to do that on offense than it is defense. And, you know, they won. They're 1-0.
1: Yeah.
0: And I don't think people need to overreact the first game or two. Let it play out. And let the coaches do their job and let the players get used to the guys around them, get used to the coaches. And like I said, midseason, it'll all be what it is.
2: How much of that do you think has to do with a quarterback making his first start the QB1?
0: Yeah, it's probably harder now to do that because in the past, usually you had a quarterback, he'd been with you 2 or 3 years. He knows his teammates, and he'd been in the system. Mm-hmm. You're talking about a new system. You're talking about new players around. And then, you know, the first game, you work on certain looks. Well, guess what? They're going to be different looks. You got to adjust. And so it's extremely challenging, I think, for a new quarterback this day and time, a lot tougher than it used to be.
1: Yeah. All right, we'll let you go on that one. I appreciate you, Coach. We're going to hear from you as you address the club as well. Are you we doing strictly Q&A today with David?
0: Yeah.
1: Okay.
0: Yeah.
1: He'll ask you some tough questions.
0: Me and him go way back.
1: Oh, yeah.
0: I've got a couple stories on him. Okay.
1: I want to ask you to tell him now so we can be redundant, but I can't wait for that.
0: Yeah.
1: That'll be good.
0: Yeah.
2: They'll get the best laughs inside, that's for sure.
1: I'm sure. Well, thank you, Coach. I appreciate you.
0: All right, guys.
1: Enjoy your retirement if it sticks. I'm not convinced.
0: Okay. Thank you, guys.
1: We'll see. All right. Thanks, Coach. Appreciate it. That's Gus Malzahn. 11:23. That's 11:23. That's the Novocaine talking. Let's go and hit the red white report here, and then we will hit our break. We've got game balls and jock straps. If we've got some time, we'll do good, bad, and the ugly from over the weekend. Although I think, you know, the Arkansas game was pretty self-explanatory this weekend in particular, but we can get into some of that in a second here.
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2: All right, hitting mostly on football, just a little bit on baseball from your Red White Report from this weekend. It's Arkansas versus Utah. Oaklawn Sports, powered by FanDuel, has the Hogs as a 12.5-point underdog. The over-under is set at 56.5. It'll be Arkansas's first-ever game at Rice-Eccles Stadium and their second-ever game in the Beehive State. Excluding 2020, Utah has sold out every home football game since 2010. It's a string of 96 consecutive sellouts inside their 51,444-seat stadium. They're 73-26 at home since 2010. Here's Ryan Silverfield on preparing for the Utah atmosphere.
4: We know it's going to be a sellout crowd. We know how tremendous job their fans do showing up. It's going to be a night game. It'll be another sellout for them. So we've got to prepare for it. We will be obviously using crowd noise and preparing to the best of our ability for it. Just like anything, no different than us practicing in our own stadium in the heat. There's nothing like an actual live bullet of it.
1: How many straight sellouts?
2: 96.
1: Okay, well, if Arkansas had 50,000 seats, they'd have 96 straight sellouts too.
2: Probably so. But it's still impressive.
1: Okay, maybe not, but close.
2: Quincy Rhodes did not start against North Alabama. He was also limited to 23 snaps while wearing a brace on his right shoulder. He recorded just one assisted tackle in the game. Third-string running back Cam Settles also did not play. Here's Coach Silverfield on those injuries and how he handles availability during the week.
4: If a guy can't show that he's full go on a Tuesday, he kind of, okay, what's it look like on Wednesday? And if Wednesday you're still... It's going to be very hard for them to compete at a high level on a Saturday. You know, now there's young guys, and I've been a part of this thing, you know, where a guy limps to the game, but at least they were kind of an active participant, you know, on Tuesday, kind of an active participant on Wednesday. So for both those, we're going to get a feel. You know, if by the end of Wednesday I walk off that field and neither have gotten significant reps, odds are they won't even make the flight. If both have gotten enough where I have confidence that they can, it's always about taking care of themselves. Like, the last thing I want is one of those two to get more of a significant injury. Like, is there further risk? And if there is, then I'm not going to put them at risk of their own safety. But if ultimately they're not going to put themselves in further harm and they're able to be active participants enough, then we'll try to get them to Saturday.
2: Arkansas will face a Utah offense that is quarterbacked by experienced dual threat fourth-year star Devin Dampier. He leads an option-style attack that rolled up 633 yards against Idaho last week. First-year Ute coach Morgan Scally liked how he spread the ball around.
5: Well, I think the biggest thing was the amount of guys that were involved in the offense. So, you know, I know people come away with Braden Pagan getting a lot of credit for some of the catches that he had. But you look, I think Devin had 8 different wide receivers that he was able to connect with. And then Hunter Andrews was in the mix. And you add our running backs and the depth that we have there. So that was, I think, the biggest thing for us was the ability to show different personnel groups and distribute the ball to different guys. That can create issues when you're scheming for an offense. Like, okay, well, who are their guys? And
2: well, we will be hearing later on today from offensive coordinator Tim Kramsey and defensive coordinator Ron Roberts. That'll come after a practice from this morning. Quick note on baseball pro hog Hagen Smith added 5 more scoreless innings to the start of his career over the long weekend Friday in the White Sox 4-1 win over the Twins. He fired 2 scoreless innings, and then in a 10-1 win on Sunday, 3 perfect innings for Smith. He has thrown in 10 games since being called up. He's allowed no runs in 9 of those 10 games. 1 earned run in 16 innings. Smith has allowed 6 base runners, and he has struck out 23 batters. He's doing incredible. That's your Red White Report today, Tuesday, September 8th, 2026.
1: Okay, good work. Let's take a break. We will come back. We'll visit with Scott Davis from Arkansas Spine and Pain. It is 11:28, and that is that. Back in a sec.
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12: The Arkansas football season got kicked off on Saturday, and they won 31-14 versus North Alabama. It was an uninspiring game as Arkansas was held to just 3 yards a carry and failed to get much going on offense. After the game, Coach Ryan Silverfield talked about the offensive woes.
13: Not good by any stretch of the imagination, especially the first half. I'll say this, it's probably one of the worst offensive performances that I've been a part of. That's on me, and I got to get it fixed. Didn't do a good enough job running the football. We see a turnover before halftime. Cannot happen. Absolutely inexcusable. The offensive line's got to play better and see the run-throughs, but that's everybody.
12: It gets a lot tougher in week 2 for Arkansas as they travel to Utah to take on the Utes. That'll be a 9:15 p.m. kickoff. I'm Christian Weaver with the Buzz Radio Network.
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1: All right, we're back here at the Little Rock Touchdown Club. Nice visit with Gus Malzahn. There's so much ground to cover with him. I mean, coaching you know, Cam Newton and some of the other guys he's coached over the years, working with coaches that have gone on to some great things. Obviously, we were talking about Rhett Lashley a little bit ago. I mean, he's got so many stories to tell. And
2: but I forgot to ask him about one quarterback I did want to ask about, which was KJ Jefferson.
1: Yeah.
2: I forgot, Justin.
1: I didn't think about last year at UCF, you know, with him, or the last year with him. So, anyway, yeah, somebody wanted us to ask about that. Anyway, Scott Davis joining us. I guess if you see Coach Malzahn, ask him about KJ Jefferson.
17: Will you? I will. I will.
1: Yeah.
17: For sure.
2: Maybe David will bring it up.
1: Yeah, I'm sure he will. I'm quite sure David will. He's a good interviewer, not like us. So how was your weekend?
17: It's good. Long weekend.
1: Those are good.
17: It was good.
1: You guys
17: good
1: did work yesterday?
17: I did. I always work.
1: Yeah.
17: Got a little golf in. Watched a lot of football on Saturday, which was fun.
1: Mm-hmm.
17: And that Ole Miss Louisville game was pretty good Sunday night too.
1: It was very entertaining. You're basking in the glow of Memphis being 2-0.
17: We are, but you know, we haven't really played anybody yet. I mean, Arkansas State's good.
1: Yeah.
17: But they struggled. Turnovers.
2: Can I give you a Memphis note from that game? You ought to be proud about this. The FBS team that allowed the most rushing yards in the country last week was Arkansas State.
17: Mm-hmm.
2: 335 rushing yards. That's by Memphis.
17: Yeah.
2: There you go.
1: That was the most
2: that
1: yards?
2: An FBS team allowed. Yeah. There was an FCS team that allowed more, but the FBS team to allow the most rushing yards in the country last week was Arkansas State.
1: That's interesting. That does not bode well.
2: No, I don't think it does.
1: I mean, obviously, tip of the cap to Memphis.
2: Means good things for the Tigers, though.
17: Yeah, well, we got Boise State coming up here soon, so we'll see.
1: Boise's
17: they play tough.
1: They are the class of the Pac-12.
17: It's
1: a weird thing to say.
2: Or something like that.
17: Very weird.
1: It is. What's going on with you guys at Arkansas Spine and Pain?
17: Well, you know, in honor of Gus Malzahn being here, who's a very innovative coach, I think he embodies having a very fluid game plan.
1: Mm-hmm.
17: 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It's always the same for us.
1: That's good.
17: Yeah.
1: Okay. 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
17: Well, always on our website, www.arkansasspineandpain.com, or you can reach us at our by phone at 501-227-0184.
1: It's very simple.
17: And just tell your primary care doctor to send you to us. That's how we will take care of you.
1: All right. NFL starts tomorrow.
17: It does start tomorrow.
1: Isn't that weird?
17: It's the first game. I think it's the Patriots.
1: It is.
17: Against
1: that's
17: the Seahawks. It is my team.
2: Are you excited? Asking you that.
1: You got to go to Seattle, though. It's a long trip.
17: I'm not going to Seattle.
1: No, I'm saying they do, though.
17: Yeah, they do.
1: Not as far as going to, like, Australia for Thursday night's game, but still.
17: Correct. I think it'll be a good game. I'm not confident we're going to come out of there with a win, though.
1: I mean, what a matchup out of the gate, huh?
17: Yeah.
2: I mean, I don't remember. Is this a normal thing that the Super Bowl rematch
17: champs, typically don't Super Bowl champs always play?
1: I feel like they do early, yeah. Or
2: I know it's happened a couple times. It's just for that to happen, you got to have your divisions line up properly.
1: Yeah, that's true too.
17: Yeah.
1: It seems unnecessary in some ways.
2: Yeah.
1: It is weird a little bit, I guess, but. Anyway,
17: I mean, it's good for primetime. It's like we didn't win, and, you know, the Patriots didn't win the Super Bowl. Didn't even show up for most of that game. But
1: I'm glad to have something to do Wednesday night and Thursday night. And, you know, Friday night we'll have college again, and Saturday and Sunday we got an all slate of NFL. So
2: have you always been a Pats fan?
17: I have always been a Pats fan. I'm going to give you a really short story. 1967, I grew up in Memphis. Do you know who played in the World Series in 1967?
2: 67 would have been the Tigers and... No, the Cardinals and the Red Sox.
17: Cardinals and Red Sox. I have two older brothers. They would not let me root for the Cardinals. They said, nope, you have to root for the Red Sox. And I've been a Red Sox, Celtics, Patriots, Bruins fan ever since.
2: They said you only had to root for the Red Sox. Didn't mean you had to root for the three other Boston teams.
17: Well, I mean, kind of followed suit. But you know how older brothers, like, no, we're going to root for the Cardinals, and you have to root for the Red Sox.
2: Okay.
17: But I am not one of those Tom Brady bandwagon fan. I've been a Patriots fan for a long time.
2: When they were the Boston Patriots.
17: Boston Patriots. Yes.
1: I don't know if I've heard that story, actually. So I've just sort of accepted the fact that you've always been a Patriots fan and went from there. Now, the true Patriot fans are the ones who started the year that they got beat by the Bears like they stole something. Now, that's a diehard right there.
17: That was a very painful 46-10 loss.
2: Somebody out there chose the Patriots because they just like the logo of the squatting Patriot. Someone out there.
1: Mm-hmm. Pat, who it Pat is. The Patriot?
2: Yep. Yeah.
1: Let's do game balls and jock straps, okay? If we can. Moose, if you got the open ready, let's knock that out here. Well, we got Scott. I'm sure he's got some game balls to give his Tigers.
17: Yeah, absolutely.
3: Game balls and jock straps are brought to you by A Caddy's Touch Landscape. Josh Dickinson is a former PGA caddy, so he knows what good grass looks like. If you'd like to take your yard to the next level, then hit up Josh and his crew at A Caddy's Touch Landscape. 501-794-2770. Call today.
1: All right, I'm going to give a game ball to former University of Arkansas student Taylor McGregor, who did a phenomenal job of keeping all the information straight and passing it along to the broadcast team as they had an extended pregame in the Florida State game because of a power outage. She is a really, really good reporter. She also gets to work on Cubs broadcasts, and she is really talented and did a great job of getting all the details and keeping us up to date on what was going on with the mess down there in Tallahassee this week. And I will also say, jockstrap to that whole situation. But I applaud the coaches for kind of playing through it. And, again, we sort of take for granted the fact that they've got a contingency plan, but maybe they don't. Talk to Coach Malzahn about, having the hand signals and working on that stuff just in case communication goes down. You wouldn't think in big-time college football that's something that would happen very often.
2: There are no contingency plans when there are no lights, though.
1: That's
2: you don't
1: true.
2: Have lights and it's a night game, you have no football.
1: Yeah, well, Florida State doesn't play this week, and I don't know what SMU's schedule is, so they easily could have moved the game to today, but I'm glad they played last night. It gave us something to watch.
2: One thing, Taylor McGregor, don't you feel eventually she's going to make her way to NFL games,
1: yeah.
2: Super Bowls? She's the best of the best.
1: No, she's a rising star for sure. Speaking of Wrigley and the Cubs, which she also works for, 40,000 people came together at Wrigley Field Sunday night for a Nebraska-Missouri volleyball match that didn't happen because there was too much condensation on the court. And they ruled the court hazardous. So 43,000 and change in the stands. And they basically were like, thanks for coming. They played 3 points and said, we can't play on this court. Everybody, all the players were down on their hands and knees with towels wiping up all of the moisture on the court. But they couldn't get it right. And they couldn't make a safe playing surface. So they had to move on about the day, unfortunately. So that's a bummer.
2: That reminds me of the member basketball. I forget the team's supposed to play, but there's supposed to be a college basketball game on an aircraft carrier.
1: That's
2: and
1: right.
2: I think they've done this successfully in some cases. But
1: mm-hmm.
2: Wooden floors and condensation do not match up very well.
1: Nope, sure don't. So I'm going to give a game ball to the three FCS teams that knocked off FBS opponents. Tarleton State, probably as impressive as any, beat Bowling Green on the road 20-13, and their running back was named the player of the week in the UAC. Very impressive performance running the football. Citadel. Oh, boy. Too soon, Arkansas fans?
2: When have they done something like this?
1: 43-41 over Charlotte in a triple overtime thriller. And Blake Anderson gets the last laugh on Utah State as the Aggies go down to Idaho State. By the way, the Idaho State program has gone from the basement to the penthouse, or the outhouse to the penthouse. They've become a really good FCS team in just a couple of years. They were pretty bad a couple of years ago. UCA went over there and didn't have their best day, but thumped them very, very convincingly. I think they're going back there next year, so it'll be a little taller order than it was. 29-17 the final, though. Idaho State knocks off Utah State. And a game ball from the little guy knocking off the bigger guy. And this is also not good news for Arkansas. Tulsa beat Oklahoma State in Oklahoma State's debut. Yeah. 29-17. The win, though, was pretty convincing, I think. It wasn't like the Michigan game, which I'm sure you guys will have something to say about. But anyway, that is not good. This Tulsa team might be a little more formidable than we were anticipating. Or maybe Oklahoma State still stinks. I don't know.
2: Oklahoma State might not be very good. Even the night was it 91 newcomers, I think, on that team?
1: That's not even that many anymore, I don't think. I'm just kidding.
2: 91's a big number. No, you got 105 on a team.
1: Yeah.
2: Game ball to SMU and Rhett Lashley after their win over Florida State. They are now 23-2 in conference games since Rhett's second season.
1: Wow.
2: So 23-2 in either American Conference or ACC games. That is the third best conference record in the nation during that time. Only Oregon and Ohio State have a better conference record in the last four seasons than Rhett Lashley's SMU Ponies. How about that? Memphis also gets a game ball for me today, Scott, because the 335 yards rushing were the most against an FBS team, and Jalen Carter, the Southern Miss transfer, 183 yards and four touchdowns.
17: Four. Oh. He's the number one rusher in the country right now.
2: Chalk strap goes to Major League Baseball umpire Doug Eddings. It ain't your field, Doug. He was the guy who was calling out the Cardinals rookie pitcher for work wearing his hat tilted to the side and basically, like, we're just going to throw him out of the game if he didn't turn his hat normal. Kudos to the Rockies and the...
1: Is there a rule about that?
2: No, no. And Ollie Marmol got thrown out of the game defending.
1: So what if
2: pitcher.
1: He threw it backward or roared backwards? Can he do that?
2: I don't know. Well, I bet you you'd be able to if you really wanted to. But then you probably would get chastised by your own manager for wearing it backwards. But wearing it slightly askew...
1: Why is he wearing it askew?
2: Because that's just how he wears it, I guess. But the umpire says, it's my field. You're not going to wear your hat on my field like this. And then the very next day, the Rockies and the Cardinals both together wear their hats askew in the dugout as a show of solidarity.
1: Oh, boy.
2: They're all union guys now, so they've got to show solidarity.
1: By the way, the Tulsa final score was 24-10, so not a very good outing for Oklahoma State's new offense with Mestemaker quarterback.
2: Jockstrap to Dabo Swinney. He's lost 54 games as a college head coach. Saturday night against LSU was by far his worst. Worst final score since he's been the Clemson head coach. Never been outgained worse than 644 to 145. And the fewest yards gained as a head coach at Clemson with 145 yards. And yes, Chad Morris as the offensive coordinator at Clemson too. Jockstrap also goes to, and I don't know who to blame this on, the Michigan, Western Michigan situation. But maybe it's just for college football, for having a situation where the clocks don't equal each other, where the clock at the stadium for some reason is not the same clock that they're using in the booth. That's well, the clock that's supposed to matter, and these things should be synced. I think they're supposed to be synced, but it wasn't, and that's why they got this. That's why Western Michigan, or why Michigan got this extra play when nobody thought they were supposed to.
1: Well, the thing that stinks is the kid that touched it for Western Michigan, and those who missed the play, I mean, I'm sure everybody's heard about this deal. Michigan got a second Hail Mary, but the kid that touched the ball, he had jumped from out of bounds, and once he touches it in midair, it is a dead ball situation. And that's unfortunate because him touching the ball had no outcome on the play, or no impact on the play, on the outcome of the play, and so it's really disappointing that he did that. I'm sure if he could go back in time, he would have done something different. But, I mean, obviously, everybody's trying to bat the ball down, so I don't blame him for trying to make a play. But it is, the whole thing is very strange. But I will say this. Both leagues came together and said the right call was made. And in a review process, that's all you want. And it sucks, and it's a weird play. Maybe you shouldn't have come down to that. But
2: I just don't know another sport where there's been a situation where the information that everybody else is using on TV and in the stadium is different than the information that they're actually using to time the game. We don't have this problem in basketball.
1: The TV part isn't as weird, but the booth part is strange with the scoreboards and all that. You're right, in the stadium.
2: Yeah, I think you're right. The right call was made. That's why everybody feels that there's some conspiracy behind it.
1: Yeah.
2: I don't think there was a conspiracy, but it's tough to convince people the other way.
1: Sure. Well, it's unfortunate. I mean, I hate it for Western Michigan. I mean, that would have been such a cool moment for their school's history.
2: That's the kind of game where, I mean, they're playing Boise State next. There's going to be one team out of the group of six that goes to the college football playoff. A Western Michigan win at Michigan could catapult that program towards being that team, unfortunately.
1: If they're that good.
2: Maybe they are that good.
1: Maybe Michigan's just that bad. Jockstrap to Underwood. He certainly is not earning his paycheck at the very least. Now, maybe he'll get significantly better this week when they play Oklahoma, but I don't think so.
2: Probably. I don't think so either.
1: Yeah, I think they're in trouble too. Sorry, go ahead, Moose.
18: I agree with the jockstrap there to the. I guess it's not the rule that I have the issue with so much as just it did look bad. I will say, jockstrap to the Michigan fans, though. How are you storming the field after that? That is insane to me. that was got to be the weakest storm fielding of all time. I mean, they were ranked, you know what, top 10? Barely squeaked by this on a last second
1: top 20
18: extra play.
1: Yeah,
18: I mean, terrible.
1: I didn't see them storm the field. Did they? A significant number?
2: Oh, the whole stadium.
18: Yeah,
1: that's embarrassing.
18: Yeah, oh, super embarrassing. Yeah, so jockstrap there. Game ball to just the SEC as a whole. They only had two teams. I mean, every single team won, and only two of them were one score games. And those were the two best opponents they played. You know, Ole Miss needed the field goal over Louisville, and then Auburn over Baylor. They at least played two, you know, pretty solid teams and still pulled them out. So, game ball, 10-0 for the SEC or however many we went all in one day there. And then game ball to Christian Gonzalez, highest paid cornerback in NFL history now for the Patriots after yesterday.
1: Hmm. All right. I was going to say, too, I was looking for I wasn't really looking for an analogy, but I think I found one here for the Arkansas game. Abilene Christian may end up being a lot better than North Alabama. They're certainly expected to be better in their league. But they took on the billion-dollar roster from Texas Tech, who's a top 12 team. And the numbers are eerily similar. 33-10 was the final score. Total yardage, 471 to 194. So Texas Tech dominated from a yardage standpoint, maybe less so than Arkansas did. And Texas Tech's expectations are way, way, way higher than Arkansas's are. And their roster's worth way, way more than Arkansas's is. And yet they played a team from the same league that North Alabama plays in. And again, I'm not comparing. Abilene Christian will likely be better than North Al. But again, for an apples-to-apples comparison, that happens occasionally.
2: Yeah, that can happen. The problem, and I'm looking at these two, is that the turnovers is the thing that really, and you know, I guess not opening holes for your running backs necessarily, but, and how many times, like, who was it earlier? I think it was Gus that said that Braylon Russell, or I think it was Coach Conk that said that Braylon Russell looks a little bit different. It's because he was making guys miss in the backfield. I'd like to see him make guys miss ahead of the line of scrimmage. That was part of the problem, but the turnovers, Texas Tech didn't have a turnover issue like Arkansas did.
1: Well, they turned it over once.
2: Not three and should have been four.
1: It's true. All right, we're taking a break. It's 11:47. We'll come back and wrap up our second hour. Gus Malzahn speaking of the Touchdown Club a little bit later as well. And we'll squeeze some entertainment birthdays in when we can. We'll figure it out. But certainly appreciate Arkansas Spine and Pain, and thank you to Scott. Thank you, Scott.
19: Thank you.
2: Thank you.
1: And good luck to your Patriots tomorrow.
19: Yes, thank you.
1: Are you going to watch the house?
19: I am going to watch.
1: Okay. We're not going to Seattle.
19: No.
1: All right. Very good. All right. 11:40. I bet the weather's better out there, though. Oof. 11:48 now. We'll take a break. We'll be back and wrap up this hour in the Zone on the Buzz Radio Network.
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1: All right. We haven't had time to get to it, but we appreciate your feedback. And I do want to tell you again, the NFL begins tomorrow, and our friends at Oaklawn Sports and FanDuel are coming together to make it a little more intriguing for you. And again, these are not quite gimme bets. I guess we could end up 0-0 in the NFL, right? 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
2: It could happen.
1: 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Well, listen, no problem making easy money right there, my friends. Okay.
2: Looks like there hasn't been a scoreless tie in the NFL since 1943.
1: Okay.
2: Or in major college football since 1983. It was Oregon State in 83, scoreless. I've seen a 3-0 score. That was dull.
1: Got a note here. 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The weather is perfect here. The high is 76 out in Seattle.
2: Ooh.
1: Or in Olympia, at least close by. So that's good. Perception is reality, and reality is Michigan and the Big Ten screwed Western Michigan. Well, it isn't always reality. I mean, facts matter, and yes, it was a minuscule difference in 0 and 1, but, you know, there is a difference.
2: It does feel very convenient, that's for sure.
1: Yeah. Mm-hmm. From the 501, jockstrap to Michigan fans for storming the field. Yes, that's embarrassing. I didn't realize that happened.
18: Hey, so let me ask you this. I did a little research on it, but didn't quite find what I was looking for. Did the guy who touched it, you're saying he had stepped out of bounds first?
2: Yes.
1: Yes.
18: Stepped back into the field, or never even reestablished?
1: He jumped from out of bounds and touched the ball in midair, and that killed the ball.
18: And it kills it even if it's in midair?
1: Apparently so. I didn't realize that was a thing.
2: Well, that's somebody who's out of bounds who's making contact with the ball, so therefore the ball's out of bounds.
1: But he is airborne. It's like my thing. I would have always thought the ball would not be dead until it touched the ground, or he came down with it in his hands and touched the ground. Neither of those two things happened. They ruled it dead as soon as he touched it. It was a weird deal. Admittedly, Moose, I've never really seen that. I'll be honest with you.
18: And so the rule is, remind me what it is in college, if he had stepped out and stepped back in and then was the first person to touch it. There's a rule there that what would happen.
1: Yeah, I don't know how that would have been ruled there. I don't know that he would have been. As a defender,
18: are you allowed
2: defenders
18: to do
2: allowed
18: that?
2: To step out of bounds.
18: Right.
2: An offensive player is not allowed to step out of bounds and then be the first to touch the ball.
1: Yeah.
18: Okay. Right. So then,
1: but he's a defender and he weird. Stepped out of bounds and jumped from out of bounds and touched it. It's a weird deal.
18: That's very bizarre.
1: Yeah. This just in, Chad, still sucks. Listen, Jason, Houston, you're right, A. And B, it's amazing to me, Dabo Sweeney. And again, maybe he's just not worried at all about being fired because he's got a bulletproof buyout, which he probably does. But, damn, that's your answer? For things are going awry, I'm going to get Chad Morris back as my OC? Oof, gross.
2: Can't get Venables back, can he? They needed that, too.
1: From JW, I told you, but no one wants to listen to JW's takes. Cramsey's offense isn't a big score, but they own the ball by owning the clock 41 minutes worth. Tell Heath I'm here for all week of betting tips. What happened to y'all's blowout? I told you, I didn't think it was going to be a very good blowout either. I was 100% on board with that take, JW, but good thinking there, and thanks for the heads up on that. That was, to me, pretty easy money to bet on Arkansas not to cover. I thought
2: that's a lot of points.
18: We still should have scored more than we did.
1: Okay. Come on, Justin. Well, lots of MLB players were there at askew. Wear their hats askew. Jazz Chisholm wears his almost sideways.
2: Here's the thing, though. Let me, like, JW, and I'm all for them holding on to the ball as long as they can. Are they going to be able to hold on to the ball more than Utah? In 41 minutes of possession against North Alabama. Are you going to be able to hold the ball for more than 30 minutes against Utah? I question that.
1: Mm. My girlfriend said from the 501, you got to love these softball questions to the now retired coach. What did you want me to ask him that's hard hitting?
2: Oh, I'm sure people want to ask you, want him to be asked about, you know, utilizing Arkansas for leverage in negotiations. But how can you ask that question him, you know, face-to-face? How can you bring that up?
1: Well, first of all, that's not his job, and that's not his problem. I actually had this discussion with some friends last night. That's Jimmy Sexton. Jimmy Sexton, you can call him the Antichrist if you want to, but the guy's good at his job. That's not on Gus. That's on Jimmy. And so I don't fault him for that. The thing is, I don't like the negativity surrounding Gus But you can't fault Gus for most of that. Like, if there was negativity in the coaching offices because he was a forced hire, that's not Gus's fault. The things that went down with the Springdale Five, you know, and the whole way that went down, that's not his fault. His agent using him or using Arkansas as leverage, that's not on him.
18: Kind of his job, kind of the agent's job. Honestly. Yeah.
1: I don't like the negativity around it, and I don't like some of the headaches that it created for the state. And I love Houston, too, so I don't like the fact that there was negativity, mm-hmm. you know, related to him in relation to Gus. But I don't think any of this is Gus's fault. I think Gus is a good man, and I think he's a good coach. So your girlfriend can come up here and question Lynn Swan with the tough questions next week if she wants to. From the 870, to add to what Coach said, sometimes you do the opposite of what he said, which is take a few deep shots to help open the run game. I think those deep shots could be something they held back and were conservative with given the opponent. I think Arkansas's got a couple of big play receivers, don't you?
2: I think Marshall is without question.
1: I think Jordan's got the potential to be a big play receiver.
2: If he can hold on to the ball.
1: Okay. Is that important?
2: That was an issue for him this last weekend.
18: I mean, unless...
2: He made one great catch. I'll say that. He made one great catch, and then went right through his hands.
18: Unless every tackle at the line was made by a bunch of cornerbacks and safeties, I still think that that's not where you're opening up the run game. You're opening up the run game because the O-line is going to be better. That's the only way you kind of make headway there, I think.
1: From Peyton and Cersei, the Florida State SMU game, amazing Monday night, even after a two-hour delay, was well worth staying up late to watch the inning. Kevin Jennings for SMU is an outstanding quarterback. I wish we would go pay to get Rhett Lashley, and he would have brought that QB. That dude is something, I will say that.
18: 400-plus, I think, passing yards.
1: Yeah, he did. He threw a couple of picks, too, so JW would have been down on him. Just kidding, JW. Just giving you a hard time. But he did. Let's see.
18: Hit a break.
1: All right, we got other things. We're up against it. Goodbye.
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6: North Little Rock police make an arrest in a murder at a Circle K gas station on Pike Avenue. Kendrick Givens Jr. was arrested around 11 p.m. last night at a home on Sycamore Street. He is facing a capital murder charge in the shooting death of 19-year-old Braxton Radcliffe on Sunday night. He's set to appear in court tomorrow morning at 9. And the city of Clinton and its school district is remembering a student today. High school leaders announced that Peyton Hoyle passed away on Sunday. They did not say what happened. Counseling for students and staff will be available during the grieving process. Today's memorial service will be from 6 to 7 at the high school auditorium, and a candlelight vigil to follow in the high school parking lot. For the Buzz Radio Network, I'm KRK's Jessica Rockwell.
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8: Hot weather keeps rolling on here in September. Today, mostly sunny in Little Rock with a high of 99 degrees and a heat advisory through the afternoon hours. Now, many places in the state will still top out at 100 or higher today. Tonight, mostly clear down to 76 degrees. For the Buzz Radio Network, I'm meteorologist Pat Walker.
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1: Big news, the domestic box office for summer has broken an all-time record, generating $4.76 billion from May 1st through Labor Day. The figure surpasses the previous record of $4.755 billion set in 2013, notably all four summer months. Each surpassed $1 billion individually. It's a first it's ever happened. Spider-Man Brand New Day, which I finally saw this weekend, claimed the number one spot, earning roughly $23.4 million. It's now surpassed $900 million domestically, making it only the second movie ever to reach that milestone after Star Wars The Force Awakens. Globally, $2.33 million, third all-time. The Odyssey, number two. Coyote versus Acme, three. By Any Means, four.
2: Spider-Man good?
1: Spider-Man was excellent. Laughed. I cried. It was quite the film.
2: I was like, no, I took Gabe to see Coyote versus Acme on Sunday, and I laughed and I cried. I thought it was terrific.
1: You cried during so Acme?
2: It was very touching at the end.
1: Oh, that's sweet.
18: Hey, you got to think a massive percentage of that box office for that summer record is all Tom and Zendaya.
1: Yeah, that's true.
18: Spider-Man and The Odyssey. That's got to be like 90% of that.
1: Well, they're about to light it up with, she's about to light it up at least with Dune, too, so.
18: Oh, yeah.
1: Yeah.
18: And Doomsday.
1: I'm going to say this. I love going to the movies. I really do. I've always loved going to the theater.
18: Mm-hmm.
1: It's getting to the point where I can't justify it anymore, though.
2: What is it?
1: It was $80.
2: Ooh, okay.
18: Whoa. Two tickets to. This is a big change.
1: Two tickets to a matinee. And popcorn, couple drinks, candy, $80. I'm just like, man, I just don't know anymore. Like, I don't know if I'm getting $80 worth of fun out of this.
18: You got to come to the dark side on those snacks, brother.
2: You have to adjust your inflation rate for fun. Because if everything else costs more, you got to figure out, well, then the money spreads the fun a little bit farther, too.
1: I don't know how important it is to me to see it while it's in theaters, I guess, is my point. I want to support local theaters. I really do. It's important to me. But I just don't know if it's worth $80 when I can watch it. Even if you buy it and own the film for $25 when it first comes to streaming, then you own it and you can eat a 50-cent bag of popcorn, eat all the candy you want. It's just hard to justify. I don't know where the breaking point is, but for a lot of like, $80 for a family of four, okay, I'll live with it.
2: But for two?
1: But for two people, yeah. $80 is dumb. And that was a matinee. Again, it wasn't like it was IMAX either. I just don't know, man.
18: Well, anyway, a lot of the movies are more made to look better in theaters, but not all of them. Like, Coyote vs. Acme is just a fun little family movie. That at home is a lot different than The Odyssey at home.
1: Look, I don't have a surround sound, but I got a audio bar, and I've got an 85-inch TV. It's good enough for me. You know what I mean?
18: Sure.
1: So, I don't know. I'm a little frustrated. That pissed me off a little bit. I was like, what are we doing? Like, you go, wait a minute.
18: What are we doing?
1: What are we doing?
18: What's going on?
1: I don't know. All right, we don't have time for birthdays right now. They've already started with Gus, but we can do birthdays real quick, I guess, on the other side. So let's head inside here. Dave, David Basil, almost call him Dave. Diamond Dave Basil and Gus Malzahn. Let me see where they are in this thing. They may still be doing his intro. We could probably do birthdays real quick.
14: MVP, that's just not any picture. That is the MVP of you. at Fort Smith Christian. You start out at Southside, right?
1: Yeah. Okay, we are going to head inside now. The Little Rock Touchdown Club underway here on this Monday. Again, our broadcast brought to you by Arkansas Spine and Pain, and we'll get a little video up on our stream if you're looking that way, too. So we'll be back in a second. We'll do birthdays. We've got a top 10 list, too, if we have time. If not, it'll be top 10 Wednesday tomorrow. Just got to do what you got
14: to
1: do.
14: To the Razorbacks. And yeah. So tell us about that thinking.
15: Yeah, so, I mean, obviously growing up in Arkansas, going to the games, big Hog fan. My dream, like a lot of other kids that grow up, to be, play for the Hogs. Got a chance to walk on, and just an unbelievable experience. I was there for 2 years, obviously playing with you, and it was just a real special time.
14: So I wondered if I could find a picture of Gus as a walk-on. Remember, again, you know, now the walk-on's almost getting ready to be forgotten. Walk-on's almost done. No more walk-ons anymore, which is a shame for the Burlsworth Foundation and the Burlsworth folks. And it's a horrible situation to realize that was such a cool deal of college football, and that's what you were. Yeah. So I happened to find my senior year, 1985. I've got the media guy for my senior year. That's me at the top with the old mustache, Burt Reynolds mustache.
15: Smile and, right there.
14: Yeah, and then look at Gus right there, sophomore.
15: Yeah, I'm trying to play cool. Like, I should have smiled. I don't know why.
14: So I love the fact that that you spent 2 years. That was Coach Hatfield's 2 years. What do you remember about those 2 years?
15: Yeah, Coach Hatfield, one of my all-time favorite coaches to ever play for. I was telling Baz earlier, you know, one of my big memories is when you're a walk-on, like, I mean, you don't get a lot of attention, all that. And I was walking down a sidewalk, and Coach Hatfield's coming. He said, "Hey, Malzahn, how you doing? You having a good day?" I went, "God, he knows my name." Like, I couldn't believe it. And that's a story that every year I was a head coach, I told our assistant coaches. I said, that's how special it is. Make sure that you say something to a walk-on, and you can really make a great influence. So Coach Hatfield, one of my all-time favorites, great coach. Not a good coach, great coach, too.
14: You also had a chance, so fortunate, you know, you had a chance to coach Darren McFadden, which we'll talk about later. Had a chance to coach Cam Newton, Heisman Trophy winner. You also had a chance to watch old 53 in the 1984 Liberty Bowl. What do you remember about that game? You were a freshman then, Gus.
15: Yeah. Okay. So we played Auburn Liberty Bowl. You know, Bo Jackson was on the other team. All right.
16: Really?
15: Oh yeah. And David had 15 tackles. 15. And there was 10 solo. Okay. He broke his hand in the first quarter and kept playing. And the one time he got out, Baz was on the sideline when it happened. And let me tell you how hard it is to be the MVP for the losing team. David Basel was the MVP for the losing team.
14: Thank you, guys.
15: Yeah, no, and I mean, like, you know, now I see him now. He's smiling. He's nice. You put a football helmet on this guy, he changes. Whoa. And, like, he would knock your head off and just, man, a great player. Now, I will say this, okay, so that's one extreme. So that was my first year, freshman, going to the Liberty Bowl. So, man, I got my jersey, Liberty Bowl right here. It was a really big deal. They spelled my name wrong on the back. And really, it didn't bother me too bad. And I was the second number four. So I was number four, but our starter played on defense. He was number four. And I had to dress in the breezeway outside the locker room. I couldn't even go in the locker room. But let me tell you, I was on that sideline, and it was good as it gets down there.
14: Yeah, if you remember, you had a couple pretty good players that came in as freshmen with you. No, I think they would have been. Yeah. They'd have been. You would have been a sophomore, but you had Steve Atwater, Wayne Martin.
15: No, they were same age. Okay. Yeah, I played basketball against Wayne Martin in the state tournament, Cross County. Like, I knew how good he was. Steve Atwater, he was a quarterback from St. Louis. You talk about a big guy, and he'd knock your head off too.
14: So you decided after 2 years, hey, listen, maybe Arkansas, not the place I want to go. So talk about your decision and where you go from there.
15: Yeah, so I decided to transfer. One of my best friends, David Little, was playing baseball at Washtenaw. And so I went there for a semester. Mike Hannon, you know, one of the all-time greats of Washtenaw Baptist, a good friend of mine. That's where I met him. I was there for a semester, had to go back home. I worked in a retread tire company, and then I came back and I walked in. Didn't get a scholarship at Washtenaw. So when I didn't, I went across the street to Henderson State. Sporty Carpenter, legendary coach. I was real blessed to play for him for 2 years. He was the only one to offer me out of high school. So I probably, you know, it would have been a good idea to go there from the get-go. But
16: I got to play for 2 years. I was a wide receiver. I punted because we didn't have a punter. I was a wide receiver, okay?
14: And a punter.
16: But anyway, it was a great experience for me. And like you said earlier, I mean, me and Christy got married my junior year.
14: You were the only player on the team that was married.
16: And Christy needs an award or a plaque or something for being married to me, all right, all that long and being.
14: What'd you say? Yeah, going to Sissy.
16: Okay, all right.
14: Going to Sissy's after the meeting. Then, there you go.
16: Yeah. Yeah, I mean, she was the team mom. We did this coaching together. I mean, she was the team mom everywhere we went. She was my accountability, and one thing that I really appreciate, we got in college football. She said, let me tell you, college football is not going to change us. And it's a challenge. It's extremely challenging. But she is, she's been my right-hand person. We did it together.
14: Let's take a look, a picture of you at Henderson. This is Sporty Carpenter and Paul Kelly. So that's you, number 80. That's Paul Kelly, who's being a coach.
16: Coach and all that. Yeah, they're Sporty.

0: end of July at Hughes. And, of course, I grew up in Fort Smith. I never heard of Hughes, okay, in the state, and got a chance to go there, and it was five of the best years of my whole career. Because I got a chance to learn football without the pressure, and I didn't have a clue what I was doing. So it was a great signing board. And we had some really good players, too.
1: Let's take a look, if you can, Anita. This is Charlie Patrick and Gus. This is 1991. So is that your first year you were defensive coordinator at the time?
0: Yeah, I was a defense coordinator and didn't have a clue what I was doing. Okay, zero.
1: Finding your way.
0: That was Dale Coomer. So Dale Coomer was our head coach.
1: Oh, that's what that was.
0: And he left and he went to take a junior high job at Van Buren.
1: You became the head coach your second year.
0: Second year.
1: And it only takes you what? Two years before you get to a state
0: championship? Yeah, I interviewed with the superintendent, and about 2 weeks later he calls me and said, "Gus, we want you to be our head coach." Oh, man, took Christy out to eat. We went to West Memphis. I mean, we were like, next day I found out I was the only one that applied. All right, true story. True story. So that's how good a job that was at the time. But it was like, I'm just telling you, it was a true blessing.
1: But you end up beating Pine Bluff on the way to, you were playing a state championship within a couple of years right there. And you lost it, but you were there.
0: Well, it was Dollarway, okay?
1: Dollarway.
0: We had 21 players in 1994, but 15 could flat-out play. And, it was really, we made a run, and, God, we won some games. I'm still trying to figure out how we won. And we played Dollarway. That was back in the day. If you remember, Dollarway, 3 years straight. They beat Pine Bluff. And Pine Bluff was loaded. So somehow we beat them. I'm still trying to figure that out, too. And then play for the state championship against the Lone Oak Jackrabbits. And we got beat 17-13. I think I was 25. It's one of those games, man, that we got the ball down inside the 10 with a minute left. I did a horse crap job of calm plays and the clock. And those are the ones you remember. But anyway, it was a great experience.
1: This is what I love, man. This is about, to me, some kids today just are not going to get this because it's different. But so I want to show you. Let's go to 4A, if you will. So fast forward to, 2014. Sully showed this. That is Hughes Field.
0: Yeah.
1: Hughes Field is now the Gus Malzahn Field. Remember, he was just a youngster not knowing what he was doing, going to Hughes.
0: Yeah.
1: You know, just, hey, believing in himself. And now you go back back in 2014, and they named the field after you. Pretty cool.
0: That was real special. There's no doubt. That year they named the field. The next year, they don't have a school anymore. So it's still there, but they don't have a school. Okay. But it was like, yeah, true story. But I'm just telling you, like, I have friends go by and they'll take a picture and like, but I'm going to be like, I'm real proud of that. I mean, the high school coaches in here. I mean, that's so special, you know.
1: Pretty amazing. And then, so after that, I think do you go to Shiloh after that?
0: Jimmy Dykes was the AD, and Jimmy Dykes hired me. And I think my connection to Fort Smith Christian, we went to state championship, and it was five of the best years of my life with Christy. And
1: you're setting records at Shiloh. He is setting national records. Like, who is this Gus Malzahn guy? 66 touchdown passes in one season.
0: Yeah.
1: People are paying attention now.
0: Well, so we started running the hurry-up, no-huddle, a two-minute offense the entire game. We kind of fell into it. I had Josh Floyd, which was a great quarterback he's talking about, and then Rhett Lashley, all right, that had a big game last night. He was a great player, too. And we set records, and it was a real fun time because back then it was like nobody else was doing the fast pace, and it was stealing. And we were really good, a lot of fun, and kind of opened the door. I got a chance to speak around the country. People wanted to do videos, write a book. Everything happened fast.
1: You wrote your book that year.
0: I'm living proof. Anybody can write a book. Okay. I made seasoned English and couldn't spell a lick and still had a bestseller. So I don't know.
1: So from there, you get the job all of a sudden. Springdale High.
0: Yeah.
1: Gerald,
0: was the only one crazy enough to follow Gerald Williams.
1: Gerald Williams was a legend. Was a legend in Springdale. All of a sudden, they go after Gus. How old were you then?
0: Oh, gosh. I was getting older. What was it, Christy? 30? Yeah, 35.
1: 35. So you get the job at Springdale High, and all of a sudden, you quickly not only take it, you become one of the hottest teams in America. You're a top five team in America.
0: Yeah. So when I first got there, I just kind of, Gerald did a great job. He left me some great players. Our foundation, junior highs, it was like a machine. So I said, hey, we're going to be a top 25 team in the country. I mean, we were dreaming around there, and it was set up with everything. We were one of the first teams to play TV games, and we played Jinx. We played Shreveport Evangel when they were

0: both top 10, and we beat the snot out of them. And it really just kind of elevated everything. And, of course, we had a group coming up with, Damian Williams. I knew they were coming up, you know, in ninth grade, and they were really fun to coach.
1: So that takes us to the next step. So the Springdale Five, I remember that was a year I remember you guys became like the top team in the nation. Mitch Mustaine was heralded as the number one player of the parade, All-American. Yeah. I got you to come down to the Touchdown Club.
0: Yeah.
1: So that year, you got so much attention at Arkansas. Houston had struggled a couple years. At what point did you get a phone call that you start realizing, wow, Arkansas is really interested in maybe bringing me in to be the offensive coordinator, which is really hadn't happened very much in the history of football?
0: Yeah, it was a process. I mean, even a couple years before that, their tight end job was open, their quarterback interviewed. So it was kind of a process, probably a 2 or 3 year deal. But obviously the timing was really good to have those players and everything that went with it. But, man, I'm telling you, like, they were fun to coach, but there was a lot of pressure with that. I mean, there really was. And because, you know, it was kind of like, you're coaching Arkansas high school football. And I was always one of those that, man, I was proud to be an Arkansas high school football coach. So it was bigger than just Springdale. Like, man, we were going to show the whole country that, man, there's great coaches and there's great players in the state of Arkansas.
1: Yeah, you were representing the journey of high school coaches. And then what was it like? I've never asked you this question. So did Houston call you? Did Coach Broyles call you? What was it like when you got the call to go, we want you to be the offensive coordinator? School that you grew up, walked on, what was that like to get that phone call?
0: Well, it was after we won the state championship. Everything happened really quick. It was really surreal. I mean, it really was. I look back, and, you know, when you're in the moment, you're just kind of going with it. But I look back and, like, wow. And there was times, you know, before games, I just think about, like, man, I'm representing – the University of Arkansas and the Hogs, and like how important it is to our fans and my family and friends. And man, it was really surreal, and it was a true blessing.
1: Let's show the picture of that press conference, if you can. I think it's number 6, Anita. A lot of us remember this. So,
0: hey, I look really young. That's what college football will do for you. All right here. That's 20 years ago. It ages in dog years.
1: So that had to be a surreal deal. Yeah. And I think Coach Nutt called you Malazan a couple of times.
0: Didn't bother me a bit. I just went with it. Whatever. Just like on my back of my jersey. Spell it how you want, man.
1: So Coach Nutt called you Malazan. And so it was really not an easy situation. One of the reasons I think that they obviously wanted you to, besides your coaching acumen, is that you had 5 great players, including Mitch Mustaine, that they decided to follow you. I know there's been a lot of stuff written. What was that whole situation like to deal with, where you're trying to coach, trying to win, also have the drama that was involved with that?
0: Yeah, I tell you, you know, when you first get there, then, you know, you got to take a test for recruiting to be able to recruit on the road. There was a lot of stress with that. Being a high school coach, man, I had to like study for like 2 days, and then you got to recruit your own players, and you look like a complete idiot if you can't get your own players to come. Right. So there was a lot of dynamics. I learned a lot about college football that year. I learned a lot about myself. We had really good players. I mean, we played for the SEC championship.
1: Yeah, sure did.
0: And really, if you remember the game, we had a chance to win that game against Florida. And those are my memories. And like I said, we were really good.
1: Well, let's take a look too of you and Mitch Mustaine. I think we've got that. That's number 6A.
0: Yeah.
1: So this was your quarterback. Crazy. Think about this, y'all. The year before, you're at Springdale High. He's a player of the year, and all of a sudden, he rips off 8 wins in a row.
0: Yeah.
1: After Robert Johnson is benched after the first loss against USC, what was that stress like, knowing that, you know, it's all actually coming together?
0: Well, that was against Auburn. And, you know, Auburn was number 2 in the country.
1: Number 2, yeah.
0: You know, Will Muschamp was the defense coordinator. They played LSU the week before, and they held them to 3 points. And like, oh, man, how are we going to get a first down? And, of course, you know, when you have McFadden and Felix Jones and Marcus Monk, I mean, he played great that game too. And that was just kind of one of those, that was a CBS 230 kick. And after that game, like, we got a real chance. So that was a real special time and all that.
1: Well, speaking of, I'm going to ask you about 2 great players today. You got a chance to coach 2 of the greatest college players in the history of college football. Let's start with Darren McFadden. Anita, if you show me a couple shots of D-Mac there, number, there you go. So look at that dude right there. So
0: wow.
1: you knew pretty quickly that he was special.
0: Yeah. Well, my buddy Rob Coleman back in the back, he coached him at Oak Grove in 9th and 10th grade. I didn't have a clue who Darren McFadden was. He says, Gus, this guy is going to win the Heisman Trophy. Wow. I went, whatever. Well, yep, he should have. Yeah. Darren was unbelievable. You know, you think back in practice, every day he would do something, you'd go, oh, God, like you couldn't believe it. And, you know, he wasn't just a great running back. You could put him out at wide receiver and throw a ton of screen. He was the best wide receiver. And then, obviously, you let him throw. Man, he was really, really special. He's one of the best players to ever play the game. It was a fun time. And he's the one that made the Wildcat famous. I mean, you can run the Wildcat with another guy. There's nothing like Darren McFadden running that thing.
1: Yeah, I think he had more touchdown passes after you left the following year, but I think he was 7 of 9, I think, with several touchdown passes the year you were there. If that wasn't enough, go to number 6E if you could, Anita. Not only do you have Darren McFadden, but you had three guys in the backfield. What was it like to be able to have those three?
0: Hey, this coaching's way overrated, guys. I'm telling you right now. No, you know, when you're the first year doing something, I mean, I knew they were like good, like real good. But when you get back, I mean, that's unbelievable. You know, Darren, you got Felix, Peyton. I mean, Peyton Ellis with 260 pounds returning punts. I mean, and, you know, we had the Wildcat that year. It allowed them all three to be on the field at the same time. But, man, it was just really special, and they were all three a blessing to coach.
1: So Gus, there was a lot of drama there. A lot had been written about it.
0: You want me to tell a Darren McFadden story? Y'all okay with that? Can I tell Darren? I don't want to hear the drama. So we're playing the SEC championship game. And so the Wildcat we put in, it was tackle over. And Felix was always lined up to the left, and he would go to the right. And it'd be speed sweep. So about halfway through the year, you know, they said, hey, coach, like, nobody ever, they know he goes in motion. Nobody covers him. Can I just raise up and throw it? I said, don't worry about that. Okay, fast forward to the SEC championship game. Pretty big game, Florida. I think it's 21-10 or something, like third quarter. We're down there on the 3-yard line. I think it's second and goal. And so we called Wildcat split zone. So Felix is supposed to come in motion, and we were just going to go old school split zone, and we were going to go ahead and run it. Well, I'd seen after they said that, hey, you know, can I just throw it? After practice, every now and then, you'd see them just kind of playing catch, you know, kind of throwing it over there. I didn't think anything of it. So we get up there. I call the play. I'm sitting there looking, and I see Darren touch his face mask. He's looking at Felix. And Felix looks back, and he touches his face mask. And our coach said, what are they doing? I said, I don't know. And it hit me, and I said, oh, no, not here, not now. Sure enough, Darren got it. He throws it to Felix. They catch a touchdown.
1: Yeah.
0: Darren comes off. What do you think about that, coach? I said, way to go, baby. Yeah. I said, this coaching's way overrated, guys.
1: Oh, and that game, we were right there.
0: Oh, God.
1: Right,
0: you know, there. I talked to Urban Meyer. You know, we do some golf stuff together. I said, how did you have enough guts to fake a punt fourth and 10,
1: on your own
0: third
1: side.
0: Quarter, on the own 10-yard line? And he got it by half a yard. And he said, well, I just felt like today. Yeah, whatever.
1: And that ended up winning the national championship for them.
0: Well, yeah.
1: Yeah.
0: I mean, they had Tim Tebow was a freshman, Chris Leak. They had Chris. I mean, they were loaded.
1: So at that point, Gus, you, for whatever reason, said, I'm tapping out. 1 year was great enough. I'm going to go to Tulsa.
0: It got complicated. It got
1: complicated.
0: It did.
1: And so, which is okay. So you say, hey, I'm getting out of here. You go to Tulsa. I didn't realize this till the other day that apparently Gus Malzahn saw what you had done at Tulsa.
0: Yeah, Todd Graham.
1: Todd Graham was the head coach. You come in there and you light up nationally that offense, and then everybody's looking at you.
0: So Todd Graham was head coach at Allen, Texas. He got it going. And he bought my videos and read the book. Hey, he called me. He's a Texas coach. Hey, man, I want to learn something about, golly, a Texas coach is calling me. It was really cool. So that's how we kind of got to know each other. And he was the defense coordinator at Tulsa, and I'd take my Springdale teams to team camp. He'd say, hey, Gus, I'm going to hire you. I'm going to be head coach. I'm like, yeah, whatever. Sure enough. So really what he allowed me to do, establish myself as a college coach. He said, Gus, come here, run the no huddle. Run the Wildcat, run reverses, which most head coaches, like if you remember back then, oh, you're going to hurt the defense. And He allowed me to establish myself. And we had really good players. We were the number one offense in the country 2 years in a row. And Charles Clay, Charles Clay's one of the better players that I've ever coached, too. He was unbelievable.
1: So did Saban call you? So what was that story like?
0: Yeah, so Saban calls, which was pretty cool. You know, he calls. He's at Alabama. And he said, Gus, man, I want you to come be our offense coordinator. We got a guy named Julio Jones that's waiting to see who the offense coordinator is. So I go home, I tell Christy, and I don't know. And so anyway, I said, no, coach, I feel like I need to stay here.
1: Wow.
0: But you got to understand, like, I was able to do what I felt like I knew. And, you know, when you got to start using tight ends and two tight, I didn't really know that world. So it was really an easier deal than it sounds. But, wow, that was Nick Saban calling.
1: But so you passed on Nick, and then whatever, what, a year later, number seven there, Anita, Gene Chizik calls you at Auburn, and you decide to pull the trigger there and go to Auburn.
0: Yeah, I got a chance to be the offense coordinator. You know, Chiz is wonderful, man, one of my mentors, and he was a defensive guy, and he said, man, Gus, come run your no-huddle, man, play fat. You know, it was a real special time. And then, of course, you know, in 2006, when we beat Auburn, you know, it was a great atmosphere. It was one of the loudest atmospheres I've ever seen, so that kind of helped with the decision, too.
1: By the way, as we talk about Auburn, that is where your home is.
0: Yep.
1: Is in Auburn.
0: Yep.
1: It's also close to your grandkids.
0: Right. Yeah, we moved, but we never sold our house. We just moved back in, and we have a daughter right outside of Auburn with three grandkids. We have one in Birmingham with one and one on the way. So it's pretty neat for me and Christy, you know, to be close to them.
1: So in your second year at Auburn, you get this guy named Cam Newton. Now, statute of limitations is over with from a legal standpoint. There was no NIL back then, Gus. We've heard stories, but it doesn't really matter. You got Cam Newton as your quarterback. Did you know when you got him? You had coached Darren McFadden, who's one of the greatest ever. Did you know what you had with Cam Newton?
0: No. I mean, you could see on film. You know, I went to Blinn Junior College to look at a receiver. They had a 6'5 receiver, really good. And guy said, hey, well, you need to check their quarterback out. He walks down. That's a quarterback? So I go back and tell our head coach, we got to bring this guy in. And I'm going to be honest with you. We recruited him for a month. So it wasn't like he's the same Cam Newton that he is now. And I looked at his tape and like, man, I just said, this guy's got a chance to be real special. Had no idea he was going to be as good as he is. But, I mean, he looks like a defensive end if he walked through the door.
1: Yeah, would you say in talking about Cam Newton, obviously it leads you to a national championship. And I think we've got the shot, Anita, of Cam holding up. Well, that's obviously wins the Heisman that year.
0: Yeah.
1: So you had two guys that you've coached that are right at the Heisman.
0: And Darren should have won the Heisman.
1: I mean,
0: like, I think the Ohio State, yeah. The Ohio State quarterback, he's really good. But let me tell you, there's only one Darren McFadden.
1: So you got a chance, though, to coach two guys. That guy, so where does he rank in terms of Cam Newton, as far as the greatest of all time, Cam Newton, just from a talent standpoint?
0: I got a chance to coach. I'll just say that he's not, like, you see him now, and he wears the hats, and he wears, like, when I got him, that guy was desperate. I'm talking about he was all business. He had a chip on his shoulder. You could actually sense the fear in defenses, SEC defenses on the field. They were scared of him. I've never seen anything like it. It was unbelievable. And we had like two guys, maybe three, that went to the NFL off that team and won a national championship. He willed us to win, and we won some close games.
1: You were down 24-0 against Alabama and came back and won with him.
0: That's my favorite game of all. Yeah, yeah. When you go there and you're down 24-0, it don't feel good. And you win that one, like, crap, we ain't going to get beat.
1: So you win the national championship there. You win, I think we got a shot of 8A, if you can, Anita. This is a special moment because Coach Broyles was the person who encouraged Houston to, hey, I think Houston would be a good idea to bring in Gus. And so this was the year you won the Broyles Award, which is what year was that, 2000? What year did you win the
0: 2010.
1: National? So you see Coach Broyles, put that up real quick again if you can, Anita. So Gus and I both wore the same tie that day, interesting enough. Great memory, Molly is here to look over there and had to be special for you. And then the next one is a shot of him and the Broyles Award trophy.
0: Yeah, that was, I mean, that's my all-time favorite award. Because it's personal, and Coach Broyles gave me the opportunity to coach college. Wilson Matthews is on the statue. Bruce Matthews was my junior high coach at Springdale.
1: Wow.
0: And it's just like great memories. Having breakfast with Coach Broyles that morning, like one of my favorite memories. And then what was really special for me and some of the guys back there that helped me get to where I'm at, I had my high school, Greg Hughes, he was there. He's the AD at Conway now. He was there that day. He was my defense coordinator at Shiloh Christian. But it was just so special because it was personal and the people that helped me. And, wow.
1: And how about now there is a high school Broyles Award for every state almost in the country where there's one winner. And you recognize the value of high school coaches and what they mean. And so I thought that was really cool, too, that now it's transitioned to a high school coach.
0: I think it's really cool, too. And Molly's doing an unbelievable job with the Broyles Award and her mom. And I'll just say this. I should have said this. Like, I'm proud of this guy. This Little Rock Touchdown Club is the best touchdown club in the country. And because of his leadership and it's because of y'all sponsors. I mean, just this week, I had two ESPN, like, big shots wanting to speak next year, wanting to see if I could help. So that's how cool, and it's really something. And then the Broyles Award with what you've done, like, it's the best of the best. This past year was unbelievable, and it makes me real proud to be a part.
1: Thanks, Gus. I appreciate that. So you win the national championship, and you get the opportunity to become, you're offensive coordinator. You get the chance to become head coach at Arkansas State. And so you had 1 year there. I think we got a shot of that, if you can, Anita. Let's see, that's probably number nine. This is when your first year there, you get drenched. You get drenched with Gatorade. That was after you won the Sun Belt. What are your memories of Jonesboro?
0: That was a great experience for me. I love Jonesboro. We had really good plays. You know, our players. Hugh Freeze was the head coach before. He left me some really good players, a great quarterback. That shot, we played for the conference championship. We played our best game, and we beat them 44-0. They rushed the field. It was surreal. I mean, it was just a great experience and one I'll never forget.
1: 1 year there, and everybody comes after you. Now, I'd heard the rumor was that Governor Mike Beebe had said, Fayetteville, keep your hands off Gus Malzahn in Jonesboro. Because the rumor was that, Arkansas, I can't remember if that was before Bielema was hired. I think that's what it was. And so that didn't take place, but you were offered the job. Gene Chizik had one bad year, 3-9, and you were offered the job at Auburn. What do you remember about that? Is that true about the governor?
0: Yeah, that is true. No, you got a chance. I mean, it was pretty easy because I'd only been gone. I recruited most of those kids on the offense at Auburn, so it's pretty comfortable and easy to go, be the head coach.
1: So you get the chance to go back to Auburn, and in 1 year, Gus, 1 year, you come back, a place that you fell in love with before, and you're playing the national championship. And it was a magical year. I know we've got one clip. Now, we're going to play this one clip. We can't play it live on our stream, but we can play it in-house. You had back-to-back wins. One was the Georgia. I forget. What did you call that Georgia catch?
0: Prayer Jordan Hare.
1: Jordan Hare.
0: We threw it up for grabs and got lucky and tipped it to one of our receivers, yeah.
1: And then maybe one of the greatest plays, you can say the greatest football play in the history of college football there right there in Auburn. You were there. Let's take a look at that real quick.
2: Well, I guess if this thing comes up short, he can field it and run it out. All right, here we go. 56-yarder. Does not have the leg. And Chris Davis takes it in the back of the end zone. He'll run it out to the 10, 15, 20, 25, 30, 35, 40, 45, 50, 45. There goes Davis.
3: Oh, my God.
2: Davis is going to run it all the way back. Auburn's going to win the football game. Auburn's going to win the football game. He ran the missed field goal back. He ran it back 109 yards. They're not going to keep him off the field tonight. Holy cow. Oh, my God. Auburn wins. Auburn has won the Iron Bowl. Auburn has won the Iron Bowl in the most unbelievable fashion you will ever see. I cannot believe it. 34-28.
1: Yeah, how about that? Wow. Whoa. Yeah, worth a round of applause. Maybe the greatest ending. We got Doug Flutie coming up in a couple of weeks. He's had a cool ending. But that is also your beating who many say is the greatest coach of all time in Nick Saban. That would be magical.
0: Yeah. Well, what I remember about it, all right, that there was 1 second on the clock that they put back on. All right,
1: Michigan.
0: So, and here's how this deal goes. Yeah, I did. I just kind of glanced down there. But so this is how it goes down. Like, thought the game was over. Now, I'm going to be honest. Like, we were running and we were getting 6 yards a shot. I mean, if we were going overtime, I felt really good. And so it goes to zeros, and all of a sudden I hear, oh, there's a review. I told him, hey, guys, they're going to put 1 second back on the clock. That's Nick Saban over there. Sure enough. So it didn't shock me at all.
1: Right.
0: And, you know, they had their backup kicker. The other kicker missed some stuff. And so it kind of felt a little weird, but it was 56 yards. There was a little breeze. And so we had a deal where our safety was back, and then we were going to freeze the kicker. So you freeze the kicker, and we put Chris Davis, our punt returner, back. Thank goodness we did that. But about halfway there, you could see that, it's going to be short. So Chris caught it. They had two defensive players. They were wings, and we were actually blocking them. So, okay, it may have a chance. I'm about the 50-yard line, and everybody thought he stepped out. He didn't step out. It was about that far. And so he comes by, and there's not a white shirt within 15 yards. So what do you do as a coach? There's some good blocks. You look for flags. So I watched it up on the big screen, and like you can see, I was in shock. I just said, "Wow, we just beat them boys like that!" Like, wow. And then I went and shook Nick's hand, and like, I don't think we said anything. Like, what do you say? Like, but I will say this about Nick: whether it was a win or a loss, that dude was always class, and he was always professional. But that was a wild one.
1: I think we've got the picture, if we can, of that game post. I think, Anita, of the handshake after. Not a happy.
0: Yeah, I guess he did say something. I don't know. I couldn't remember. I was in shock, to be honest with you. And, you know, they tried to tackle me. It was crazy. It took us 15 minutes to get to the locker room. And then they said, hey, coach, hey, they want you back out there. No, crud, no, they're trying to tackle me. It was bizarre. And Tom Rinaldi, he pulled me aside. He said, Gus, he said, try to enjoy this. I've never seen anything like it. And that kind of stood out to me, like, wow, this may be pretty big. Because when you're coaching, you're just coaching the next play. And, like, it didn't hit me until I got home. And it was about 3 hours after you recruit and all that. And me and Christy are sitting in bed. And, of course, we always watch ESPN. And I saw it. And I said, oh, wow. Like, I didn't realize how big it was until then.
1: If we can put one more picture up there of Nick Saban. He was very complimentary of you when you were done.
0: Yeah.
1: He said, you changed the league in some way, changed college football in their hurry up, and he was sort of slow to adapt. But you were one, I think Gus Malzahn is one of only two coaches since Nick Saban.
3: All right, we got to hit a break. Sorry about that. That was a great story there about the kick six. We got some talk about, you know, what was going on at his time in Arkansas State and everything else. So we'll hit a break real quick, 12:44. We'll come back. We'll do some birthdays on the other side. We'll probably have state top 10 for tomorrow. 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So stick around. We'll take a break. 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
6: In week one of the college football season, the Arkansas Razorbacks kicked off the Ryan Silverfield era with a 31-14 win over North Alabama on Saturday. KJ Jackson led the way for the Hogs, going 24 of 35 for 267 yards with three touchdowns and one interception. Braylon Russell led all rushers with 49 yards and a touchdown, while Chris Marshall led the Razorbacks in receiving with 79 yards on seven catches. Every other SEC school won their opener as well, with Ole Miss the only team taking on a another top 25 ranked opponent. They got a late field goal to take down 24th ranked Louisville 41-38, and Auburn was the only other SEC team to win within one score as they beat Baylor 17-16. I'm Moose for the Buzz Radio Network. 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Justin Akery and Oaklawn's Vice President of Racing and Wagering, Zach Gillum, have all the information you need to place your bets at Oaklawn. 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
3: All right. We'll figure out if we get anybody on in a second here, but let's do get into it here. Phil, on this day in history, Oprah Winfrey's show debuted for the first time nationally. What year?
1: 88.
3: What do you say, Moose?
18: 86.
3: That's correct. Bingo bango. This movie ended up winning Best Picture 2000, and was directed by Sam Mendes, starred Kevin Spacey, Annette
1: Bening. American Beauty.
3: That's right, Phil. Good job. That's the point. It was in 99. And on this day in history, the Cowboys did such a good job, they lost to an expansion team. It was the second expansion team, in addition to the Vikings, to win their inaugural game. They were beaten by the Houston Texans in what year? Phil?
1: 98.
3: Moose?
18: 95.
3: 2002.
1: Ooh.
3: All right. Here we go. This guy's an actor and was once married to Courtney Cox.
18: David Arquette.
3: That's right. How old?
18: 61.
3: Nope.
1: 63.
3: He's only 54, actually. Shoot. And he's hurt.
1: What?
3: That's what it says here.
18: There's no
3: This guy's a politician, Vermont senator, failed presidential
1: Bernie
3: candidate.
1: Sanders.
3: That's right. How old?
1: Bernie Sanders is like 83?
3: No. Moose?
18: 80.
3: Seven. This guy's likes black and yellow.
1: Oh, that's Wiz Khalifa.
3: That's right, Phil.
1: Graduate of Alter Dyce High School, just like me.
3: How old is Wiz Khalifa there, Moose?
18: 34.
3: Okay.
1: Wiz Khalifa is 35.
3: 38. This woman may like black and yellow, but she goes by a different color.
1: Pink.
3: That's right. How old?
1: She's 50.
3: Moose.
18: 49.
3: 46. And last but not least, this guy was a really, really great player. Attended the University of Alabama and went on to be a very talented player in the NBA, but he's going to be best known forever for a misstep when he choked his coach out.
1: Latrell Sprewell.
3: I'm going to give Phil the nod there.
19: PJ Carlissimo was the coach.
3: PJ Carlissimo, God bless him. 56 years old for old Spruwell. All right, let's do what's on tap, and we'll let Wes and Joe have it. How about that?
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3: I want to mention, I went to the Flyway location in Bentonville this week. It is spectacular. Really beautiful space. It's on the Walmart campus, which I had never been on the Walmart campus
19: before.
3: That's
19: so cool. Yeah, the campus is something else.
3: I was kind of concerned, but it was super easy in and out. They've got some one-hour parking right outside, and then they've got the deck right next to it, too. So it's really convenient, even though it's on the campus.
19: It's like a city within a city.
3: Yeah, it was really neat. I really enjoyed it. So anyway, the best thing to watch tonight is going to be Shelton against Alcaraz at 6:30. It's on ESPN tonight for U.S. Open Tennis. Got some Major League Baseball going on today as well. Toronto's at the A's on MLB Network at 8:30. And you got the FIBA World Cup going on, but not the United States today. Germany and South Korea, in case you're interested, on True TV. All right, let's see what's going on with Out of Bounds. Hi, Wes. Hey, happy Monday.
20: 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Coach Z at 210. And Quad Sanders, Bryant, and St. Francis, the Buzz Game of the Week. 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
3: Okay, I will stay tuned. Thank you so much for tuning in today. Great job back in the studio, Moose. Hopefully all our technical issues will be solved by tomorrow. Tomorrow we got Joe Klein, Michael Felder. Our top 10 list is being moved to tomorrow, so it'll be a top 10 Wednesday because we just had too much going on today. But thank you for being with us. It was a lot of fun. And we'll join you again tomorrow because, you know, they're gonna let us.
19: Have a great rest of your Monday-ish Tuesday, everybody.
3: Yeah, you're... Yes.
19: It's a Monday-ish Tuesday.
3: Tunday. Yeah, it's kind of weird. Anyway, thanks to Gus Malz on Tuesday. He was a treat today. We've also got a What the Hell Wednesday tomorrow, too. So, anyway, plenty to get to. Appreciate you being with us. We'll join you again tomorrow. Adios, amigos.
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28: Upon further review, Ryan Silverfield says the video of Arkansas's win over South Alabama showed what he already knew, that the Razorbacks have to get a lot better before they go to Utah later this week.
0: same thoughts and sentiments. You know, offensively, a lot of self-inflicted wounds that ultimately led us not to be as productive as we want. You can't turn the ball over three times and have that many penalties and expect to be efficient on offense. Defensively, obviously, like we talked about, played a really solid first half. They did a great job handling the first sudden change, the second one, the two penalties, obviously, led to them scoring, and then, you know, an explosive play where one of our defense backs fell down, and then the other one missed the tackle. But, you know, pleased with the overall effort of the defense. I thought they played hard.
28: The Hogs and the Utes at 9:15 Arkansas time on Saturday night. We'll talk more about that when we join you tomorrow on the Razorback Report.
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4: Hot weather keeps rolling on here in September. Today, mostly sunny in Little Rock with a high of 99 degrees and a heat advisory through the afternoon hours. Now, many places in the state will still top out at 100 or higher today. Tonight, mostly clear down to 76 degrees. For the Buzz Radio Network, I'm meteorologist Pat Walker.
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0: Sit down. If we can stretch the ball down the field, that's going to open up some things. All right. And if we can't, and we're not be able to win the one-on-one matchups at wide receiver, at tight end, at running back, and the quarterback's not able to do it, then it get tough sledding because there's an extra hat in the box, and that can create some issues. So we've got to look into that and figure out what's our best answer going forward. But I've got full confidence. I really do. Like, all is not lost. After am I disappointed with what happened? Sure. But guess what? My eyes got to go forward 1-0, and all I can worry about is getting and improving. I'm not going to throw away the process and the trust I've had for the last 27-plus years because it didn't go exactly what I wanted. We'll be okay.
1: Did not go exactly the way they wanted. What's up, everybody? Westmore, Joe Franklin with you on a Tuesday after a long three-day weekend. Your weekend recap brought to you by Fleet Management Services. Arkansas, lackluster.
2: Underwhelming.
1: Yeah. Sloppy. 31-14 victory.
2: Way off from our score predictions. We had Arkansas scoring anywhere from high 40s to almost 60 points. And so, yeah, it was not exactly what we expected. They came away with a win, and it got closer than it probably should have at times. But when you're in a game with three turnovers, that's what happens.
1: 59-7, 56-7, 48-7, 48-10. Hey, we were all on the defense, and kudos. I thought the defense played really well, especially in the first half. I was impressed with the defense. That was the bright spot of the game. If you want to be optimistic, the defense did look like they have improved. Thought the defensive line held up very well. Linebackers run to the ball. Safeties were there. Corners, Joker Johnson, you got a good one. Really, there was one mistake, and Coach Silverfield said basically the cornerback slipped down and the safety came over, missed the tackle. And that's what created that long play and led to their second touchdown. First touchdown came after a turnover. Can't do that. Just cannot have a fumble like that, especially down deep into your own end zone. But Sutton Smith coughs it up, one of three turnovers for Arkansas, and the defense didn't get the stop. And that's your two touchdowns. But anyway, I thought the defense was good.
2: They did what they were supposed to do against competition, though. So, it doesn't necessarily look as good because there were two touchdowns. But you can see that they do have better effort. But you won't know exactly what that looks like until you see this week against better competition.
1: You know, and Coach Silverfield, I thought it was a great point. The second touchdown, that big play came against some backups. But he said, our backups need to play. So that's not an excuse.
2: It shouldn't be.
1: I love that about – that was, to me, one of the takeaways from the game. No excuses from him. He was upset. You could have used a million different excuses. 80 new guys, their first game, jitters, whatever you want to say, heat. No excuses. They did not play the way they felt like they were going to play and can play. And offensively just was not nearly good enough. And I think it starts with the offensive line. Offensive line did not do a good job of pass blocking or opening up holes. Just too many of those no gains, 1 yard carry, 2 yard carry, lost yardage. It can't happen against a team like North Alabama. And then the pass protection wasn't there, gave up some sacks. That caused the strip sack fumble. And just never consistently had the open holes for Arkansas's running backs to get going. When you look at Braylon Russell and Sutton Smith and their yards per carry is below 3, you got problems.
2: Oh, huge problems, because you know that better competition is coming. And if you can't run the ball, that's going to be where everything starts for that offense. Offensive line, they love run blocking more than they love pass blocking. That's always been a thing. So it starts up front with some push from that offensive line. If they're not getting push against this competition, then it is going to be an issue against better competition.
1: I was disappointed that Arkansas didn't make them pay ever. There were opportunities on some deep balls that KJ missed, did not see, chose to throw it somewhere else. One time he tucked it and started running quickly. There were three opportunities I know for sure that I saw that the guys open. Throw it. You got to let it go.
2: Well, Coach Silverfield mentioned that. He talked about these quarterbacks having to be on time. And if you're not on time, that's going to cause a problem also, where You're giving defense time to react. That's how defense plays. Defense reacts to what offense is doing. If you give them time to react, they're going to make a play.
1: I do like Arkansas's receivers. They have, like we've said all along, a plethora of receivers, and you saw that with the number of catches from different guys. Chris Marshall looks like he's going to be that guy. 10 targets. I think KJ locks in on him sometimes, like we've seen with other quarterbacks and other receivers in the past, and needs to move off of him a little quicker instead of just wait and move on. Get your progression going. He's not there. And go to your second or third or option. And checkdowns. When he almost threw the interception on the very first drive of the game, Jabari Parker rolls out. He's all by himself in the left flat. There's not a person within 15 yards of him. Check that down. Not sure where he was trying to throw that one anyway, but no, it wasn't a good performance from KJ. I'll write it off to first start and just didn't play well at all. Now, second half, the offense, KJ played much better. The second half, they almost had a perfect half. Sutton's fumble, that's messed up a possession, and then they had to settle for a field goal later on. But they owned the clock and just kept churning out first down after first down after first down, and they were doing this by not really – getting a bunch of explosive runs. They were having to find a way to convert on third down, and to give KJ credit and the offense credit, they found a way to convert on third downs in the second half. First half, penalties, drops, intercept, you name it. If it could go wrong in the first half, it did. And in the second half, they cleaned it up. I think they played the entire third quarter penalty-free on offense. And I quit rewatching in the fourth quarter. I don't know if they ever got a penalty on offense in the second half, but they played a lot cleaner. KJ played better, and they were able to move the ball and score 17 points, three possessions. And they were time-consuming possessions, so that shortened the game and shortened the number of drives that Arkansas was going to get.
2: Well, you almost wonder if they did that based on they felt like they could be more physical and they'd be able to win a game like that and grind it out, or were they actually trying to work on something because they may have games like that in the future where, you know, this is a game that you should be able to work out some issues. Because what we saw was we didn't see many explosive plays, and you're going to have some explosive plays. So you should be able to balance it out in a game like this if, you know, the opponent doesn't have something to say about it. Should be able to balance it where you have your set of explosives that happen during a game, but also when it gets to that point, you can grind it out and just go get the win. But against a team like North Alabama, you want to see explosive plays. We didn't see any.
1: Was Sutton Smith, that little dump out, you know, when KJ scrambled, and was that the longest play of the game? Was that the most explosive play?
2: I'm not sure, but explosive plays that lead to touchdowns or actually are touchdowns.
1: Wonder, look through the stats, see what the longest. All right, the longest run for Arkansas was Watkins on a little end around, a 16-yard run. Braylon had a 12-yard run. Sutton had a 12-yard run. KJ a 10-yard run. Jabari Parker had a 11-yard run. I like Parker. He looked good coming in.
2: In a game like this, though, you should have several 20-plus yard completions, runs, just those type explosive plays.
1: Looks like they had three 20-yard passes. The 21-yard pass to Sutton Smith, tied with the 21-yard pass to Jabari Parker, and then CeCe's 20-yard touchdown. Those were the three longest plays of the game. That a lack of explosive plays. That's something they have to work on. But I think it all starts with the running game. You got to get it up, and that'll help open things up. Braylon averaged 2.9 yards per carry. Sutton Smith, 2.4. Parker, 4 carries, 16 yards, 4.3. Not good enough. On to Utah. Utah's defense is going to present some challenges. Here's Silverfield. Sorry, I forgot I can't play. Let's go with Silverfield on Morgan Scally's defense.
3: Coach Silverfield, so much respect for him and what he's been able to do.
0: I think we sit there and look at the history of Utah and their defenses. You sit there and say, man, they've always been just really tough. And guess who's

0: studied him and knowing who he is and what they've run there defensively, there's a reason they had so much confidence in that he was the head coach in waiting.
1: And you could see how much it meant to the program on their Thursday night game that he took over the job and he was the head coach in waiting. It's just a smooth transition, at least for one game. It's one game. Let's go to the D3 Auto Sales Hotline. If y'all want to call in, 661-1037. Oh, in fact, we got a caller. Didn't see that. Ro. What's up, Ro?
2: Hey, what's going on? I wanted to be real quick on this. Now, before this season started, I listened to the radio. Everybody was saying, I see 3-9. I see 4-8, 2-10. Then you had the goofballs that say 0-12. But the reason I say that is because if those are your predictions for this team, why are you surprised when you've seen them struggle with certain things? And the things that they struggle with, let's keep it a buck about that. My whole life I've been told when you're switching from tackle to tackle, so you're going from left to right or right to left, there's a learning process or a curve that comes with that because it's the same footwork, but it's different. You're switching everything around. And, yeah, you may have had 40 practices or whatever, but you don't really get that down until you get live bullets at you. As far as, you know, I've been told by coaches and people who played at, you know, at high levels. So with us knowing that, then it's understandable to see your left tackle and your right tackle make a few mistakes. I think that's going to get cleaned up and that'll get better. Now, as far as KJ goes, I think KJ was holding on to the ball trying to do what Joe said fans expected, get the big play. That ain't how football is played. You got to take what the defense giving you. You can't force things. He tried to force it, got lucky, dude didn't pick it off. Then he said he made a bad read, but he was trying to force another one. They picked that one off at the end of the second half. I mean, end of the second quarter. So we understand what happened there. You got a quarterback who's trying to make the big play, but you also got two tackles that are going through some growing pains by switching sides of the line. It's kind of understandable. Now, here's not what's understandable. I don't like the play calling fully. I don't like the fact that we had a left-handed quarterback rolling out to the right. That's not to his advantage. You know, so I think that it's a combination of those three things as far as offensively. I think all three of them would get better, but I was really kind of shocked to see them call some of those plays for him. Defensively, I have no complaints. Yeah, you're going to give up a play here and there, but I have no complaints about the defense. I was actually pleased that they did what they were supposed to do, but I just wanted to just get in here and be like, everybody was saying 3-9, 4-8. So don't come in here and start trashing or being surprised that you didn't see something that an 8-9, 10-win team would do. And that's all I got to say about that.
1: Cool. Thanks, Ro. Good call.
3: Ro, it's going to be looked at as competition, though, because we look at a team that won two games last year, and you saw dominant performances in those two games they won that they were supposed to be dominant in. So, get what you're saying for sure about there's going to be some mistakes made, but it still should show some dominance. Now, as far as KJ goes, he can make explosive plays with his legs. If he sees a play breaking down around him and, you know, he's looking downfield, he knows that he can take off. And especially in a situation like this where maybe you don't see anything open, take off running. He has that at his disposal, and that's something we saw him do in past. So this is his first start going into a season as a starter, but he started before. He's played plenty before.
1: You know what I find funny, and it's football. They're basically two plays away from winning this game 45-7. And if it's 45-7, yeah, I think people have been a little disappointed. I wish we'd have scored some more points. But you make the play at the end of the half. First of all, it wasn't a bad read. It was a horrible throw. C.J. Brown's cutting across, has his man beat, and he's wide open. The safety's deep in the end zone. He's not going to do any. CJ catches that and walks in. He just overthrew him by 7 yards. It was a bad throw. And Kramsey today said that was on him. That was a bad read by me. Kramsey said this. He's like, that's my fault. That won't happen again. I don't get it.

0: They showed the behind the camera, behind the quarterback angle on that. CJ's breaking right in front of him. Pocket was clear. Right there. It's an easy pitch and throw. He just sailed it over his head. Well, you score there. Instead of 31-14, it's 38-14. Sutton doesn't fumble. Arkansas was moving. They had moved the ball the previous drive. They moved the ball before the end of the half. I have faith they're going to move, go drive down again, because they did it the following possession, drove down. It could have been a 42-7 game. It's not. It wasn't as it was disappointing, but they're a play here, play there from this game really, truly being a 42-14 game or a 45-14 game, whatever it would have been.
1: Well, you can't really reflect on them as a team, what that looked like. They have to move forward, win or lose, move forward to the next opponent. So go out and show that you can execute the way you're supposed to, especially in this next game. Yeah. And it's road environment. It's going to be a big time test and a big time environment that it'll get you prepared for what's to come rest of the season.
0: Yeah, very difficult. A lot to improve and a lot of things to fix over the next week. Let's go to Savage and Cabot. Savage, what's up?
2: And only three ball games. What's going on, fellas? Can you hear me?
0: Yeah, I got you now.
1: Got you.
2: All right. You know, I predicted this team to win three ball games. But when I watch this team, whether somebody predicts one, two, however many wins, when you watch this team, they were unprepared. You look at KJ. Go back and watch the Texas game last year. He looked way better in that game than he did in his first game. They've been practicing. It doesn't matter if you get transfer portal that comes in. You're the QB1. You should know what the plays are, know the offense, and then run it to the best of your ability. Well, he didn't run to the best of his ability, or the coaching staff let him down because he was not prepared to play. He looked slow. He held the ball. And, Ro, I talked about it on the post-game show. They set him up to fail with some of these play calls. You rolled him out the wrong direction. He just was not prepared for the moment against a bad team, Wes. We should have dominated this team.
0: Yep.
2: So in these predictions, when those people said one or two, this was a game we should have dominated. This is one that everybody picked to win. We won the game, and it felt like we lost. I'm going to get off here.
0: Thanks. Well, I think he did look confused because he was confused. And they did say that on the post game, that North Alabama gave him a look that they hadn't practiced for. And so they had to make adjustments during the game and change up some of the things they were doing, because they'd gone back and looked at what North Alabama did last weekend in their first game, what the defense coordinator did at Oklahoma State when he called the last four games there, and they prepared for that, and they came out and did something different. Now, if you want to wipe that out, and then once they prepared and changed things and look at how the offense ran after that, then maybe that gives you a glimmer of hope. But there's no doubt. I think he was confused, and I think some of the receivers, some of the offense was confused with the looks that they were getting early in that game. All right, let's go to text line real quick. Rick and Atkins, I agree with Roe, but I'm not so nice when I talk about it as a former offensive lineman. I think they can improve, but they have a long way to go. Thank you, Rick. Yeah, that was probably one of my top concerns. KJ looked very reluctant to turn it loose and depend on his arm. Do you think all the preaching of don't turn it over got in his head and made him a little gun-shy? I think he got really gun-shy after one of his first passes should have been intercepted on the first drive. And I think that got him to staring down, making sure the guy was open, there was nobody around him. I think that affected him and got a little gun-shy for probably the rest of the half.
1: Yeah, I mean, could be, but still shouldn't happen.
0: Lee's in Little Rock. Hey, Lee, what's going on?
3: Hey, the first thing I noticed with quarterback was his mechanics, man. He's got that big chicken wing he sticks out there when it's like he cocks the ball and throws. And I can see a lot of, if he keeps doing that in his mechanics, I see a lot of swipe fumbles. I'm just curious what you all thought about his mechanics, the way he was throwing the ball.
0: Tell you what, we'll get Clint Sterner on here, and I'll talk mechanics with Clint, because I'm not a QB expert on throwing the ball. I was a catcher, not a thrower. So I still can't throw a spiral, so I'm not going to help
3: funky. It looked funky. I don't know. I know he's left-hander. That's you know, it makes it look a little different. But his mechanics to me, man, that elbow's sticking way out there. And but anyway, yeah, let's see what Clint has to say, man. I appreciate that.
0: You bet, Lee. We'll do that. Clint is going to try to join us tomorrow. He got sick over the weekend. He's been dog sick, he said. Said it felt like the old days of COVID he was that sick. And now his voice is gone. He can't talk. So we'll get Clint on later in the week. Joey joins us now. Joey, welcome to Out of Bounds.
4: What's up, gents? How are y'all?
0: Good.
4: And football is back, finally.
0: Yes.
4: I don't think I've watched that much college football in a long time. I was so ready for it.
0: Oof, all weekend.
4: I can go two ways with our quarterback situation. You talk about Al, you know, maybe he saw a new look that he wasn't prepared for. Well, I mean, they had all spring and all of fall ball, Wes, to show him every look possible. Plus, when you don't name a starting quarterback until 2 weeks before it's time and you're splitting reps, how prepared can the number one quarterback be?
0: Well, Silverfield shot that down. He was asked that after the game, and he said, no, that had nothing to do with it, that even if he was a starter, he's not taking every single rep because you got to get the two some reps. You got to get the three some reps, and you can't have a starting quarterback throw it 1,000 times a day. So he said, no, the quarterback competition had nothing to do with his erratic play.
4: Well, I just don't know how much I put in that stock, but that's neither here nor there. But I'm going to tell you what, I was – happy with the defense. I'm not going to say impressed, but I was happy with, you know, better than what we have seen in the last couple of years. Mm-hmm. They flew to the ball. They seemed like they knew what their assignment was. There was a couple of missed here and there, but I will say the defense was improved, and I'm looking forward to see, you know, them hopefully win us some games instead of lose us some games.
0: Yeah.
4: But, Wes, I went to probably one of the best high school football games I've seen in a long time, Conway Bentonville. I'm going to tell you what. It was one hell of a game.
0: I thought when Conway got that fourth down stop late, they were going to win.
4: I did, too. You know, it was kind of, you know, those early game jitters. But I'm going to tell you, I'm looking to see both of those teams deep in the playoffs again and hopefully get a rematch with them. But, yeah, I'm glad high school football is back, college, and I can't wait for those Cowboys.
0: Yep.
4: So, Sunday night. Joe, about them Steelers. we'll see y'all.
0: See you, Joey. Have a good one. All right, we'll take a break on that one. Buttons are sticky in here. It's like somebody spilled a Coke or something. I'm having a hard time getting people on the air and then getting them off the air. All right, when we come back, Daniel Fair is going to join us, hogbeat.com. We'll get his thoughts on the game. Today, Kramsey and Ron Roberts spoke with the media. We'll find out what they had to say. Stick around. We're just getting started.
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7: In week one of the college football season, the Arkansas Razorbacks kicked off the Ryan Silverfield era with a 31-14 win over North Alabama on Saturday. KJ Jackson led the way for the Hogs, going 24 of 35 for 267 yards with three touchdowns and one interception. Braylon Russell led all rushers with 49 yards and a touchdown, while Chris Marshall led the Razorbacks in receiving with 79 yards on seven catches. Every other SEC school won their opener as well, with Ole Miss the only team taking on another top 25 ranked opponent. They got a late field goal to take down 24th ranked Louisville 41-38, and Auburn was the only other SEC team to win within one score as they beat Baylor 17-16. I'm Moose for the Buzz Radio Network.
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0: Welcome back. Out of Bounds. Wes Moore, Joe Franklin with you. And we're going to go straight to the Network Services Group hotline. Bring in Daniel Fair from hogbeat.com. What's up, Daniel? How are you?
1: Oh, it's another day in paradise. Wes, how are you guys doing down there?
0: Good. We're, you know, it's our first day back since yesterday was a holiday, and we're kind of recapping the game, starting to look ahead to Utah. But just your underwhelming, sloppy, disappointing. What was your thoughts on the game?
1: Yeah, I thought first half definitely disappointing. The word that I kind of used to describe it was sleepy. There wasn't anything to write home about. You got to win over an FCS opponent. You probably should have won by more. KJ Jackson's first start was, you know, sloppy to start. After halftime, things kind of started to pick up. But underwhelming is probably a good way to put it. And obviously not the show that Ryan Silverfield wanted for his debut.
0: Now that was maybe the highlight to me was just how he was blunt, you know, unacceptable, called it one of the worst offensive performances he's been around, and no excuses either. That was kind of refreshing.
1: Yeah, no, he took full ownership of it. I mean, seems like the kind of guy that would. Doesn't shock me that was his response. Saw that there were a lot of issues, you know, and kind of vowed to fix them. It remains to be seen if they will be fixed, but you know, he's got quite the task. And you know, Tim Kramsey kind of said the pretty much the same thing here just a few minutes ago talking in his press conference. So they got a lot to fix. We'll see how it shakes out this weekend.
0: I saw how he took ownership over the interception at the end of the first half and said, you know, in KJ too. But you know, I look at that play and watch it again and again and again, and he just missed CJ Brown. He was wide open breaking across the middle, and he threw it over his head by like 7 yards. I thought it was just a bad throw.
1: Yeah, I think it was a bad throw. I think it was probably a bad decision as well. I mean, you're where you're at on the field, you've kind of got, I'm not going to say 100%, but, you know, you've more than likely got 3 points sitting in your back pocket right there. And, you know, I think I went back and watched the game, and kind of what it looked like to me, CJ started to flatten out his route when he was, you know, and KJ thought he was going to kind of shade towards the end zone. And there was, you know, some kind of a miscommunication, but you know, it's just a throw that you just simply cannot have, in the first half. And he did settle in and kind of after halftime, but you know, that's one that you definitely want back. I don't think it would have, you know, changed the minds of anybody if they'd have gone away with three and the final score ends up being 34-14, but, definitely one, you know, he wishes he could have back.
0: No doubt. We got Daniel Fair with us, hogbeat.com. All right, let's go to Kramsey. What all did he have to say today?
1: Kind of a lot of the same stuff that Silverfield talked about. You know, there's a lot of mistakes, a lot of stuff that's on him to fix. You know, I've got a story coming out here in about half an hour talking about how he plans to, coach out the penalties and the miscues and stuff like that, you know, kind of in practice. And, he did... kind of give some praise to Antonio Jordan. He had that pretty crucial fourth down, drop just kind of flew right through his hands there in the first quarter. But, you know, he showed some good stuff after that. He had that 27-yard reception that got nullified by the ineligible man downfield by Malachi Breland. He did give some praise to Antonio Jordan. He's, you know, one that I think that they'll expect to use. What it sounded like was, we got a lot of stuff we got to fix, and it's on me to fix it. That was pretty much the gist of the vibe that I got from Kramsey today.
0: Did Breland just have the wrong play call, and he was run blocking? I mean, that was the oddest looking thing.
1: It is kind of weird, because, you know, he has no reason, unless it was some kind of a delayed RPO or something like that. I don't really know what was going on there, but yeah, there's nobody blocking in front of him, nobody to block. And he just runs 5 yards up the field. It looked like he was still trying to block. And I think it was just a miscommunication between the offensive line and what happened there. But, it's stuff you got to fix, stuff that Utah is going to make you pay for on Saturday.
0: Yeah. We got Daniel Fair with us, hogbeat.com. Offensive line, to me, was a concern that they weren't able to do a better job run blocking, pass protecting, but it sounds like they still have faith in the offensive lines, and especially the two tackles.
1: Yeah. I thought that no offensive line was really all that great. And if you look at the Pro Football Focus grades, it, you know, it reflects that. The tackles were a big red flag to me. You know, Kavion Broussard had some holding penalties. Bryant Williams, just his feet weren't fast enough. Didn't really look like he was, you know, able to stop the edge rushers there. You know, interior, they were more able to get a push for the most part. You know, it looked like there were some missed assignments, some guys that should have been one place but were actually another. And offensive line is a bit of a concern for me right now.
0: All right, let's go to the defensive side of the ball. The positive from the day, I liked the way they played. I thought they were aggressive. They finished. They tackled well, tackled in space well. Was Coach Roberts pleased today?
1: Yeah. Of the two coordinators, we talked that he was the one that had more good things to say about his unit. I liked the tenacity, the flying to the football. I thought Christian Harrison had some really nice tackles as well. Ben Vogel is one we're going to talk to him tomorrow, I believe, that really saw his stock jump. You know, it wasn't anything that was like super physically imposing. You know, he's not the biggest dude out there, but he, you know, played aggressive. He was physical at the point of attack. He, you know, didn't really bite on a whole lot of stuff. I was really impressed. Outside of a couple of plays on Saturday, I thought I was really impressed with the way the defense performed.
0: Or is it Bogle or Boggle?
1: It
0: drove me.
1: It is Bogle.
0: Those guys get a pronunciation guide. They talk to everybody. It was driving me crazy. I'm yelling at my TV screen. It's Bogle. It's Bogle.
1: Yeah, they must have not gone to the football to the softball stadium very often.
0: No, I guess not. and then also, I thought, you know, the defensive line held up well, which they should. But I like, you know, it kind of reinforced the idea that I had that this is a bigger defensive line and they're going to do a better job against SEC offensive lines because they do have some size and they rotated guys.
1: Yeah, I think that was the biggest thing for me was the depth kind of on the defensive line. You had, you know, multiple guys that were able to get in there and get snaps. I thought Carlin Jones and you know, David Oakey and Hunter Osborne all played a pretty solid game. And then, you know, I don't necessarily lump the Jacks in with the defensive line, but I thought they did a really good job getting pressure on Destin Wade. And, you know, Charlie Collins really, really stood out to me. He, you know, had that little shoestring tackled and ended up being a fumble. And, the ability to get to the quarterback was noticeable there. Something we didn't have a lot of last year. So, good to see the defensive line perform there.
0: Yep, I thought Steven Soles looked fast. Charlie looked fast. That's a good spot for both of those guys to get after the quarterback. And hopefully when Quincy gets healthy enough to play or start, then you got a pretty good couple of edge rushers.
1: Yeah, that was one of the things that kind of shocked me. Because, you know, going into this game, we hadn't heard anything about Quincy being limited or anything like that. And then, you know, first series of the game, he's not running out there with the ones, and I'm like, what? That's not a huge deal for last weekend necessarily, but you know, it does kind of loom large. Silverfield said yesterday, it seems like he's you know, tracking to be on schedule to play what, you know, play on Saturday against Utah, but not exactly what you want out of your star defensive end. Right when the season kicks off.
0: You know, a couple of weeks ago or about a week and a half ago, Coach Silverfield said there's a guy that many people are expecting to be starting, probably, you know, might not be out there. But he was talking about his depth. And I wondered at the time if he was talking about Quincy Rhodes. And sure enough, he was. And his philosophy is if you can't go full on Tuesday and Wednesday, then you're probably not be able to play full on Saturday up to your, you know, capability. So I get it. If you can't practice, you can't play, I guess.
1: Yeah, and I don't disagree with Silverfield's you know rationale there. If it's, you know, if you're not able to consistently, you know, put in good reps on you know, Wednesday, what are you going to be able to put in good reps on Saturday? How much of a difference does, you know, 72 hours actually make? You know, and then on top of that, like when Utah is a big game this season, you know, it wouldn't shock me to say that, you know, this is probably the biggest game of the season, at least so far, for sure. You know, but there's still another 10 games after this. And, you know, do you want Quincy Rhodes to be at 60% for this game or 75 or whatever he is for this game and then, you know, not have him at 100% when, you know, when SEC play starts and you know, the stakes ramp up.
0: I thought it was I was looking at the leading tacklers and how there weren't many tackles made. And then it hit me.
1: Yeah.
0: North Alabama only ran 44 plays in the entire game. That is a crazy stat.
1: Yeah. Yeah. That's to me, I think that's a credit to the offense. They didn't look flashy, but they did grind some clock out. They didn't give North Alabama a whole lot of time to have the ball and possess the ball and put it in the end zone, which helps your defense. You know, you're not on the field after three plays, five or six times a game, like it was, in the past. Like, your defense gets more rested. You know, the offense is able to kind of grind some clock out and give less opportunities. I think that's going to be one of the things to look for on Saturday against Utah. Like, Utah's got a strong offense. Devin Dampier is probably one of the better quarterbacks in college football. I called him a top 10 quarterback, before the season started. I think he's very good, but if you can keep him off the field, it just gives you a better chance to go out there and, maybe pull off an upset or something like that. But, and real quick, I was looking at, and I don't know if this is how it finished out, Destin Wade, at one point, his stat line on the ground, it was six rushes, two touchdowns. His longest rush was 12 yards, and he had a total of -5 rushing yards. And I just thought that was probably one of the weirdest stat lines I've ever seen out of a quarterback.
0: Yeah, six carries, gained 22, lost 27, net 5, two touchdowns, yeah. Long of 12. You nailed it.
1: There we go. I couldn't remember when I took the screenshot of that, so I could have been off on that.
0: All right, the number one thing they need to fix to have any kind of shot against Utah is what, in your opinion?
1: Penalties and turnovers. I'm going to put 1A and 1B. That's the pre-snap penalty. You just can't put yourself behind the sticks. You know, if you're walking into a 1st and 15 because one of your guys flinched, then it gives Utah, who has a really strong defense, more of a chance to be able to pin their ears back, and it just makes things more difficult for the offense to really get some traction. And then the turnovers, they preached all fall camp, and I mean, pretty much since they got here in January, how you just can't put the ball on the ground. You can't give the other team opportunities like that. And you're, +2 in the turnover margin there. Last weekend, you just can't have that against Utah. You're able to get out of a win, get a win out of North Alabama with that. But when you're facing a team that is, I guess, now ranked number 20 in the AP poll, you're not going to be able to pull off an upset if you're losing the turnover battle.
0: Daniel, good stuff. Thank you so much for joining us, and we'll talk to you next week.
1: Yes, sir. Appreciate you guys having me on. Y'all have a good day.
0: You bet. Daniel Fair joining us, hogbeat.com. We'll take a break, finish up with your calls and your text. It's Out of Bounds.
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1: All right, one more segment before the top of the hour. If you'd like to join us, we'll take some phone calls to discuss the game, 661-1037. Go to the D3 Auto Sales text line. JK asking, does college teams now have a pay you get paid? Just wondering. No, you sign a contract before the season starts and you're paid that amount usually by the month, and it's not performance based. If you miss games, you're not docked a check or anything like that. Steve says, reading some of the Memphis fans chatter, don't expect Silverfield to cover like Pittman did. They claim he likes to get the job done but doesn't want to embarrass the opponents. Well, you definitely saw that in the second half. Whether it was maybe his quarterback wasn't on, maybe it was trying to protect the lead, whatever the case, they got a little bit more simple and went ball control and ran the ball, would throw it a little bit here or there. It just started chewing up the clock. I looked at the entire second half. Arkansas did not commit a penalty offensively in the second half. After that first half debacle with all those penalties, they did. They settled down, ran their offense. Then they started churning out first downs and did what they had to do and got out of there with the 17 points. You take the one bad play they had was Sutton's fumble.
2: Yeah, that's a positive to not have any penalties for sure.
1: Let's see here. Jason in Houston, this just in. Chad still sucks. Boy, Clemson looked terrible. The offense looked terrible. LSU rolled just like what we all four predicted on Friday. That thing was a blowout.
2: Yeah, and then they came down to the end as far as naming a starting quarterback. Also, they have a dynamic freshman, but they wanted to get the guy in that they started to begin with. But it looks like, and they expected both those guys to play to begin with. But you can definitely see the talent that that freshman quarterback has.
1: 501, it's Dustin. Dustin says, hey, Wes, I'm the guy last week who said if we don't put up 35 on North Alabama, it's going to be a bad year. I guess I just had a hunch.
2: Well, right at 35.
1: Uh-huh.
2: So what do you say?
1: It's going to be a bad year?
2: He said at least 35. So put up 35.
1: Yeah.
2: It was right there, though. It wasn't a lot more than 35. It wasn't a little more. It was right on at 35.
1: 31.
2: Oh, that's right. It was 31.
1: They didn't score that last drive. They had to kick the field goal.
2: Okay, well, he says it's going to be a bad year, yeah. So we'll see what happens.
1: I think they can play better.
2: Oh, they can definitely play better, but we're talking about stepping up in competition. So
1: yeah. If
2: you play better, it may not equate.
1: Calm down. Have some dip. Hogs go 6-6. There's a little faith on this Tuesday.
2: So that person must have had them going 6-6 to begin with.
1: Maybe he had them going 10-2.
2: Maybe so.
1: Boys, go back and look at the film, and you'll see why Marshall has been from team to team. He's not a team player. He would not block if the ball was coming to him. He threw a fit. He wouldn't take two steps off the line of the scrimmage and just stop if the ball wasn't coming his way. And our tackles cannot move their feet. But please look at the tape on Marshall. Thank you. I will. My only hope is that Silverfield is playing chess, not checkers, and showed 1% of his offense not to give anything to Utah. Now, there is some validity to that. I know for a fact, defensively, they were pretty vanilla, that they have some other blitzes and looks that they will be doing throughout the season. Offensively, I have not received confirmation on that, but I will be working on that. But I got to think, they were pretty basic, especially in the second half, what they were doing. 479 says they'll be lucky to win two games. Tulsa beat Oklahoma State, by the way, over the weekend.
2: Oh, that's going to be a better game for sure.
1: I was at church on Sunday, and we were all moaning, and the guy goes, it could be worse. I'm like, we looked at him. Like, you mean if you're a Clemson fan? He said, no, I'm an Oklahoma State fan. I was like, oh, yeah, it could be worse. We'll take a break. Coming up, Razor Hog Update. We got Coach Z joining us and Quad Sanders in the second hour. It's Out of Bounds.
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7: The Arkansas Game and Fish Commission is confirming that a college professor was killed in a boating accident up in northwest Arkansas. Dr. Alaa Berry was a biology professor at Missouri Southern State University in Joplin. Officials say she was swimming in Beaver Lake on Friday when she was hit and killed by a boat. It is still under investigation. And former state representative Austin McCollum will be expected in court today. McCollum was arrested in early August on several charges, including domestic battery. He was released from jail on a $10,000 bond. A few days later, McCollum resigned from the Arkansas House of Representatives following numerous calls from state leaders. However, he is still running unopposed for the Benton County judge. For these stories and more, you can always visit our website, KRK.com. 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
9: It's going to be hot. A high of 99 here in Little Rock. Heat index values could be up to around 105. So a heat advisor is in effect this afternoon. Some parts of the state will see 100 or even higher. Tonight, mostly clear down to 76. Tomorrow, 98 with a slight chance of a shower or thunderstorm. For the Buzz Radio Network, I'm meteorologist Pat Walker.
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0: it's a combination, so, you know.
1: All right, it's time for your Razor Hog update. Arkansas, 1-0. Sometimes it doesn't feel like it. They'll head to Utah Saturday night, late start. Get a little extra sleep Saturday morning so you can stay up late and watch this game in Salt Lake City.
2: Or you can actually wake up early, watch some games, take a nap, maybe get back to it.
1: That's not a bad idea. A little Saturday afternoon siesta. Let's go and talk about Utah's quarterback. He is a baller. Here's Coach Silverfield.
0: It's a combination. So, you know, they are gun, triple option, however you want to call it, with the RPO invested in it. And so that's what's so unique is because is it a true quarterback run? Now all of a sudden he puts on the parking brake and then is able to throw a slant, right? All of a sudden it's a, you know, you think he's just going to hand it off the dive. And next thing you know, he's out there running triple option and throwing a bubble. Right. Next thing you know, it's just true quarterback run design, right? Quarterback counter. So they've done a great job of implementing all those different aspects into their offense. And that's what makes it challenging, right? I faced Navy back in the day when it was old school under center option. And you said, okay, hey, just be in your gaps, trust your keys. And there's some times where, you know, we played some pretty good defenses versus Navy. And then all of a sudden they went to the gun option. And man, it's hard because you got to defend every aspect of it. And you've got to be great with your eyes. You've got to be great with your fundamentals. And to Utah's credit, they've got a guy doing it that's really experienced, really good at it. And he can run and he can throw. And so that makes the challenges. A lot of times back in the day, those option quarterbacks didn't have, you know, weren't great throwers. He can do it all. And so we've got to be on it. He's also a powerful runner. And that's one of those things. So it's not like, hey, we can hit him. And, you know, hopefully he's going to want to stop running. He likes to take the licks and keeps on going.
1: All right. So how do you stop all of that? What's the defense got to do?
0: This is a discipline type game, right? Like just trusting your eyes, trusting your keys, because you're going to be deceived. You're going to see pullers go one way. You're going to see down blocks and then all of a sudden, you know, reverse pivoting out of gun, right? The different things they can do. And next thing you know, like you said, you're trying to flow and make, okay, who's the quarterback player? Who's the dive player? Who's the pitch player? Oh, shoot. Now all of a sudden there's a slant on the backside. So you got to be as disciplined as you can and you got to trust it over and over and over. And the focus has to be elite. For all three phases, first time on the road. This is a team that's sold out almost 100 straight games. There's a reason why they have one of the best home records in college football over the last decade. So we've got to be completely focused. We talked about the blinders on as a team.
1: Yeah, it's going to be a challenge Saturday night. If you saw their game Thursday night, they were sold out once again. It was loud. It was a great atmosphere. And it's now with an SEC team coming, a Power Four game, not just an FCS opponent. They're going to be really ready for this game. Here's how Arkansas is going to prepare.
0: We know it's going to be a sellout crowd. We know how tremendous job their fans do showing up. It's going to be a night game. It'll be another sellout for them. So we've got to prepare for it. We will be obviously using crowd noise and preparing to the best of our ability for it. Just like anything, no different than us practicing in our own stadium in the heat. There's nothing like an actual live bullet of it.
1: Also today, it's crazy, but the baseball schedule came out. Arkansas's baseball schedule for 2027 hit the presses today. Arkansas is going to start SEC play with Ole Miss on March 19th. Then they have Alabama, Tennessee, LSU, Missouri, Texas, Auburn, A&M, Kentucky, Mississippi State. That's their 10 SEC opponents this year. They're going to start the season on February 19th. Have a three-game series, 19th, 20th, and 21st. But SEC schedule just put out. Oh, and by the way, I was looking at LSU's. LSU plays Texas, Vanderbilt, Ole Miss, Georgia, Mississippi State at home. On the road, they go to Florida, Arkansas, Texas A&M, and Kentucky. Anyway, speaking of LSU, they got, what, two more days to be in the SEC before the SEC kicks them out Thursday?
2: That's going to be interesting. And is that effective immediately or is that next year? Because they can't do anything about it this year. We'll see. No, I'm saying, is that what they're weighing?
1: Yeah.
2: Are they weighing, we can't do it this year, but so it's not effective immediately because we have schedules in place, but does this take place starting next year?
1: I would be completely shocked if they took any action.
2: Right, for sure.
1: I think this is a chance to talk and let LSU know how serious they are about this. you drop your stuff, you tell those two players to kick rocks, don't even consider putting them on the roster, and we're moving on.
2: Well, does LSU have anything to say in this meeting, or is this just a meeting about LSU?
1: Get to talk about LSU without them there?
2: Yeah.
1: Or maybe with them there. Listen to all this. Let's go to Matt Zimmerman. He joined us on the Network Services Group hotline. Coach, what's up? How are you?
3: Oh, I'm doing great, Wes. Good to be on with y'all. Joe, always good. All the listeners, hope everybody had a great Labor Day weekend. And anytime you talk about those kind of meetings, it's not just what happens in that meeting. It's the meeting before the meeting, and it's the meetings after the meeting. That's the ones you got to worry about.
2: That's
3: and,
2: true.
3: I've lived a lot of athletic department life and a lot of coaching staff meeting life, you know, and it's the meeting before the meeting and the meetings after the meeting. I'll tell you this. Everyone thinks, oh, it's just all nothing against LSU and they're going to be fine. But I tell you what, I would not want to be a member of the most prestigious conference in the country, a long-standing member of this league, and them maybe taking a vote on me? Oh, no. No, sir. No, sir. Because if that vote goes like 15 to zip, there's a great chance you're going to be out. That's something else. They will be. That would be a tough. I would not want Arkansas to be in that boat.
1: I was reading a Matt Moscona tweet, and he said, you know, Alabama played a G League guy, Bediako, a couple of games. You know, what's the difference here? And now you want to kick LSU out. They didn't even put the guys on the roster. And I was like, I think the difference is when you filed lawsuit against the SEC and you got the commissioner on the stand and your lawyer started going after him, I think some temperatures started going up and it was like, okay, you want to screw with us? All right, here we go.
3: That's right. It was a whole different deal. They took it to court. The commissioner was in the court. And it was a whole different thing. And they really went against our whole league because the commissioner is who's been elected by the 16 schools to be the commissioner of the SEC. And his contract's been renewed every time. So he's the main representative. He's the main leader of the SEC. And you're suing him. You're going at him. You're going at our conference. That was a big deal. And I just find it very, very interesting. And, you know, with everything that they've had happen and with their governor involved like he is, and, you know, even talk about Coach Wade. I've known Will for a long time. You know, Will got let go there. He got caught cheating. He was caught on tape. He didn't, you know, he's a good basketball coach. You know, he wouldn't even talk to LSU or the SEC or the NCAA, and he lost his job. And they brought him back, you know, and it's going to be interesting with him, with Coach Kiffin. There's just a lot of different, there's a lot of moving parts in this whole deal. You know, obviously, LSU been in the league a long time. It's a big-time athletic department. But when you start talking about, is the league going to have a vote? We don't know. No one really knows anything. Well, I wouldn't want the league having a vote against us. You know what I mean? That's just that would make me worry.
2: Coach, realistically, what do you think is going to happen here with this vote? And do you think it's realistic that they would actually kick LSU out?
3: Probably not. I wouldn't think so. I just know I wouldn't want to be LSU and facing that, just facing the possibility. Because, you know, do you think the president, the AD at Missouri or South Carolina or Georgia, that they're like going to fight like crazy to keep LSU in their league? Probably not. I mean, I wouldn't think, you know. And so they're wanting to win too. They have jobs. They want their coaches to win, just like LSU wants to be successful and win. And so I think that they're in the league and that they should comply with what the league says, just like Arkansas needs to comply with what the league said. The league went down there and voted and had those meetings, and they said it was clear. I mean, it was 16-0 that you're going to be a college athlete. Now they're getting paid a lot of money, but they're not going to be guys that have played in the NFL or played in the NBA or played in Major League Baseball, played games or left and went and played in camps and tried to make it, and then they can come back. They voted, whether you agree with that or not, the 16 representatives there voted, we're not going to do that. And then you come back and say, we're going to do it. So at that point, maybe you need to go to another conference. Maybe go be the dominant team in the Southland Conference. You know, go to the Mountain West. Go somewhere where you can make your own rules. Because the SEC's trying to do what each one of their schools are saying, this is what we want. Our fans don't want us to take players from the NFL and then let them play. You know, if that starts happening, Wes, you're going to be in week 4 or 5 and you're going to lose a game and someone just got released off an NFL roster and he played for 3 or 4 years he played basketball at Kentucky for 3 years. He goes to the NBA, plays in half the season, gets released. Well, we're going to pick him up. And we're going to start playing him in the middle of the season. Football, 4th, 5th, 6th game. This great linebacker that played at Georgia gets released. Well, we're going to take him at Arkansas because maybe he's better than the linebackers we got. So when you open that can of worms of just letting those pros from the NFL, the NBA, and major leagues come back without anything happening, then that was what it's going to be. Then in the middle of your season, you would be adding a linebacker that 2 weeks ago was playing for the Cleveland Browns. Is that okay? I mean, yeah, if that's what your league votes to do. But our league said we're not doing that. That's not college athletics.
1: Got Matt Zimmerman with us on the Network Services Group Hotline. Coach, what'd you think of the game? Your thoughts on the game Saturday?
3: I was there. I was just like everybody else, just so impressed.

0: I know some people happy, unhappy, or whatever, with 31-14 win over North Alabama, but I was just glad to see football get a victory. And it's been a long time. I think we played ASU like September, you know, wherever it was, 8th or 9th or 10th. It'd been almost a year since we had had a victory. That was nice to see those guys win, to see them happy at the end. And they got a lot of stuff to work on, no question about it. But I saw Utah play Idaho, you know, and they I'm sure they feel like they got stuff they got to work on. And at least we won the game. You know, LSU's 1-0. Arkansas's
1: 1-0. Coach, did you get to see any of the basketball guys over the weekend?
0: Yeah, I didn't get to talk to them. I just saw them at the game, like from a distance. I was in the press box, and I couldn't get there. And they were around Friday afternoon, and I couldn't get there either. And so I hated to miss Darius and Malik being here. And then I even left the football game. A couple of hours after the game was over, I went by basketball because I was like, man, I know Darius. He may be in there working out. He may be getting him a workout in Saturday night, you know, about 8 o'clock at night. He may be in there, but he wasn't. And I do know he did some workouts like in the morning and Friday night when he got in town. It's nice that they came back. You know, those guys were only here about, they were here from June to the end of March, you know, and they were gone. So, you know, you're talking about they were here, you know, about 10 months. It's different now than it used to be. So it was nice that they came back. It was good to see Taylen Green. I was thinking about Taylen when I was looking at him down there by the field, Wes. Last time he's on that field, Coach Petrino didn't start him on senior day. And K.J. Jackson started. Now here's K.J., our starting quarterback. Here's Taylen in the NFL on a 53-man roster, but he still came back. You know, he could have been like, man, they didn't even start me my last game here. But I love the fact that he showed up.
2: I think different coaching staff may have had a result in that. And the fact that he wasn't coming back to same staff that pretty much benched him to end the season. And we know that Coach Silverfield has made an effort to reach out to former players. Yeah. So maybe there's that connection.
0: Well, that's a good point. He's called so many former players. You know, we had our A-Club tailgate before the game. And, you know, you got Raymond House. You got Greg Horn. You got Richard Smith. You got all these different former, you know, Brian White. You got all these R.C. Tillman, all these former Razorback football players at the tailgate on Saturday. And he talked to a lot of those guys on the phone, where we'd called them since he got here November 30th. And we've talked about that a lot on here, that Chiefs coach has done. But, you know, he's got to win games, and no doubt about it. But you're right, doing that kind of stuff, making that kind of effort, that's really nice that he's done that.
1: What will the basketball team do for the next 2 months?
0: They're going to practice all the time. They'll right now, they're still in this 8 hours a week because it's really considered off season. Then they get to about September the 20th, they slide it, which is, I think it's 42 days before your first regular season game. They will slide in end season, and now they can go 20 hours a week. So now instead of practicing 2, 3, 4 days a week, you know, hour and a half, 2 hours each time, now they can go, you know, 6 days a week. They'll get 1 day off a week. And, you know, they can go three and a half hours a day. And they'll have some long practices. And so we're right here at the end of this 8 hours a week of basketball practice and just about to get into the 20 hours a week. And they've got a lot of work to do. They know that. They've got stuff they got to, you know, get better at. There's still some youth. But those older three guys, I see them every day. They just kind of grown into that role. That's Philly. And, you know, that's Jeremiah Wilkinson. That's Cooper Bowser. Those are, you know, older players, played a lot of games. They're kind of taking the leadership handle of it. And this team's got, they got work to do. But, hey, we'll be playing soon. You're going to have, you know, a couple exhibitions in October. You can, and then go right into the first game, like November the 3rd. And so it doesn't take long. Basketball's eating into football season earlier and earlier and earlier every year.
2: Who some of those younger guys you see stepping up in those leadership roles? J.J. Andrews, Jordan Smith, they stand out right away.
0: Yeah, and Abdu Toure, he's a vocal kid. He's a guy that's kind of stepped up, and he tries to lead. And, you know, you don't need all 15 of them being a leader, but it's a better team when it's those types of characters. And, of course, Jordan, as you mentioned, he's fantastic. He's super vocal. He's got so much confidence.

0: clients. You know, the three times I've sat down with him and done interviews with him, every time, first thing he talks about is wanting to win a national championship. And these guys talk about that. Mika talks about winning a national championship. J.J. Andrews talks about winning a national championship. And that, hey, I know talk's cheap, right? You got to do it. But those guys believe in it. They say it. They feel like we can do it. And I love that. They know other players around the country. You know, if they knew all these other guys were so much better than them, they wouldn't be saying we can win the national championship. They know what other teams have. They know other players. And they've got a lot of faith in themselves. And so I really like that. You know, a team with 28-9 last year had some great wins, had three or four bad losses. We kind of got smacked. And I think we'll win more than 28 games. Now you play, you're going to get to play more this year. You're getting to play more games than in the past. But I think we'll win more than 28, and I don't think we'll lose 9. I don't think we'll be around the 9 loss. You know, last year was a little frustrating with some of the losses. And 28-9 is good. Mm-hmm. But I think this team will be much better at that. This team just plays defense. And last year, sometimes we play defense.
1: Hey, Coach, I forgot to ask you, was the in-game environment different? Did you notice anything?
0: I heard all about it beforehand, you know, just like y'all had. So I kind of made a special focus on that, and it did seem like it was some stuff different. There wasn't as many in-game presentations. We didn't really honor any of the teams like we normally do. We didn't have a lot of – we still did the military honoree, which you got to do that. There were some other things, and there was some stuff at halftime. But, Wes, I was thinking about it, and I think if I didn't know about it ahead of time, I probably wouldn't have noticed mm-hmm. anything. You know, I probably wouldn't have noticed any difference. But I don't really study all that stuff during a game like that. But if I didn't know that there was going to be in-game differences, I don't think I would have noticed it.
2: Coach, what are you looking forward to with this Utah trip coming up? And has the team made adjustments, because there's been so much talk about how late the game is? Have they made any kind of adjustments as far as travel and when they'll leave?
0: Yeah, I don't know, and I'm not – I do fortunately get to go, but I have not heard when we're leaving. I'm hoping it's earlier the better on Friday. I thought maybe through the summer maybe we would bail out on Thursday evening and go, you know, and get there. But I think once we knew the time, they didn't feel like we need to get out there Thursday because the game's not till so late on Saturday night. And so still traveling like normal, leave on Friday at some point, play the game, get on the charter flight after the game, and fly home. So I've heard all kinds of predictions of when we will get home. Someone had said 4:30. I said, that's not going to happen. They don't get back that early. And they were like, oh, that's when we land at X&A. I was like, yeah, but we got to load, ride the bus back to campus, get in your car, drive home. That's 5:30 or 6. So I'll let y'all know, and I'm sure you guys will get the word when everyone gets back to their house. But I figure I'm hoping to walk in the house Sunday morning about 6 a.m., and it'd be nice to be 2-0. Man, it would be. It sure would make next week fun getting ready for Georgia.
1: Coach, we appreciate it. Have a great trip. Be safe. We'll talk to you next week.
0: Okay, guys. Thank you all so much.
1: You bet. Matt Zimmerman joining us on Out of Bounds. We'll come back, talk high school football, the Patriot Bowl, 9/11 Friday night. It is Bryant in St. Francis Academy. Quad Sanders will join us when we come back. It's Out of Bounds.
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4: In week one of the college football season, the Arkansas Razorbacks kicked off the Ryan Silverfield era with a 31-14 win over North Alabama on Saturday. KJ Jackson led the way for the Hogs, going 24 of 35 for 267 yards with 3 touchdowns and 1 interception. Braylon Russell led all rushers with 49 yards and a touchdown, while Chris Marshall led the Razorbacks in receiving with 79 yards on 7 catches. Every other SEC school won their opener as well, with Ole Miss the only team taking on another top 25 ranked opponent. They got a late field goal to take down 24th ranked Louisville 41-38, and Auburn was the only other SEC team to win within one score as they beat Baylor 17-16. I'm Moose for the Buzz Radio Network.
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1: 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It is Bryant and St. Francis Academy. That is the Patriot Bowl being played at War Memorial Stadium. Bryant's head coach, Quad Sanders, joins us now. Coach, thank you for your time. How's it going?
14: Going pretty well. I can't complain.
1: Good deal. All right, what's your thoughts playing St. Francis Academy at War Memorial Stadium Friday night?
14: It'll be fun. They got a lot to do, obviously. But that's why you sign up for it, man. You want the kids to go out and have fun and be good against a high caliber team, so that they can get ready for conference play.
1: I think you probably have been tested pretty well this non-conference. Is that safe to say after playing Alexandria down in Louisiana and now playing St. Francis and not to, mention Benton, too?
14: I don't know how many people really watched Alexandria, but we knew what they were going down there, and I think we played better in the second half. But they got the same caliber players, especially defensively, as St. Francis does. Obviously, some rank higher than others, but at the end of the day, all those guys are committed and high caliber players as well. So it's not like it'll be our first time going against dudes, and but it's going to be good for us, and our players are excited about it, and I'm excited about it. So.
1: Didn't Alexandria have a couple of dudes committed to LSU?
14: Yeah, well, they got a bunch of dudes committed to a lot of places. But that the two running backs got every offer in the country, except for probably, I think, coach said USC. So I don't know where USC is right now, but man, they got dudes everywhere. Every DB, except I guess that linebacker, that'll be the biggest difference. The linebackers for St. Francis are probably better than the ones at Alexandria, but defensively, they both are loaded, you know.
1: Do you feel like your team had a little bit of a bitten hangover in the first half?
14: Yeah. Well, I ain't going to say that. I think it was a bit of a change in speed in the game. I'll say that. You know, you go down and you ain't ever played a Louisiana team, or, you know, that Louisiana is a place where football is home. You know, that's what they do. So you go down and you haven't really seen a caliber defense like that. I'll put it to you this way. You know, year in and year out, Benville is really doing it right.
1: Mm-hmm.
14: Those guys play the same style of defense that Benville plays, except for the guys are bigger and faster, you know, and that's saying a lot, you know, because Benville is very disciplined on defense, so with those guys. And that's saying a lot, man. I mean, that's not taken away from anybody, but that's going to be a top-ranked – it's been a top-ranked defense in that state for the last couple of years, and they played in three state championships in a row and probably one of the top-ranked teams because everybody came back to win it this year in the highest classification in Louisiana. So, I think there's just an adjustment in the speed of game. That's why you play these games, so you can see a different speed and so you can get a better gauge on what you have and what you need to do to compete with the guys around you.
1: What do you like about your team through two games?
14: They have not given up. They have not gotten down on themselves. We've continued to get better. We've continued to grind and try to figure it out, figure out what's going to make us tick. And that's the biggest thing. You know, you graduate a lot of guys. About every 2 years in high school, you're going to struggle a little bit until you can figure it out. And I think that's what this team is doing a good job of, is trying to work with us, and we're trying to work with them to figure out what we do best and how we can get our bearings rolling. And I think we're going to do just that. We're going to figure out what makes this team tick, what makes us go, and we'll figure out how to work together with each other and have some success.
1: What about your offense? What can you depend on right now?
14: Well, we're searching. We replaced everybody on offense, mm-hmm. except two people. You know, the second half is what we wanted to see. Once again, getting down there, going against a defense like that, that fast, you have to figure out what you do. We're a pin and pull team, but there we had success with inside zone. Once we figured out we could run inside zone, we were able to pound it a little bit, opened up some things for our young receivers. And so we'll continue just to figure out who's going to be what, where we can go with the ball, what we can do with the ball, and continue to grow. And then guess what? Everybody will come back. So we just got to do what we got to do right now, and it's figure it out. And I think that's what our goal is just try to figure it out before a conference start, and we want to be the best team we can be in December. Nobody wakes up and say, man, let's start 0-3 or 0-2 or 0-1 or whatever it's going to be. You just go play the first three games, and if you happen to be 1-1 or 1-2 or 1-3 or whatever, you just play and you continue to get better in December, you know, and that's our goal. When we go in on Friday, we want to play St. Francis. If we come out on top, that'll be great. If we don't, oh well. But the goal is to go in and win the darn game. I asked him yesterday, what's your goal in this game? Coach, let's go win. And that's what we're going to try to do.
1: They pretty excited to get back to War Memorial Stadium?
14: Super excited. Super excited to go back to War Memorial Stadium. You know, and it'll be a good test because if we can show well, if we can fare well, it'll give us more motivation to get back there. And so I think that's really what the excitement about. It's just that's our ultimate goal. That's the ultimate goal. And these kids are not going to stop until we get that goal. And we're not going to stop coaching them and trying everything we do to make sure they're in the right spot. I think that's what it's about.
1: Did you see growth in your defense last week?
14: I did, man. Listen, you get out there and it's a shell shot, you know. You're going against backs like that, man. And as physical as they are, I mean, you know they're going to run the ball right at you. You know, I equate this to when I first got to Bryan in 2018. And we couldn't get over the hump. Dean Benville, who's what? A physical team, correct?
1: Mm-hmm.
14: North Little Rock, who was the captain of the world in what? Physical football, correct? They had all the running backs in the world. And so we couldn't stop them. And then when I got here in 18, we jumped out to a lead on North Little Rock. And guess what they did to come back and win that game? I mean, we was up 21 in that game. And they grounded and pounded out 21 points and ended up winning, I think, 28-35. And, you know, I was embarrassed because I just didn't know. I didn't know high school football could get that physical. And so I got hit in the face, you know, and it wasn't on the kids. And so you look back at that, and it's the same thing we're going through now, you know. This is that's the first time our guys have been hit in the mouth by a team that physical with backs like that, that we're going to watch on Saturdays and Sunday. You know, we're going to watch both of them on Saturday and Sunday. Mm. And so once they realize, like, oh, man, football is really a physical sport, you know. It's really – and so we came out and battled. In the second half, I think they had one good drive. You know, we went three and out, and then we went three and out again, and we got a freaking celebration penalty for celebrating too much. But it is what it is. I am proud of the way we responded on defense, and hopefully that continues to carry over, especially the speed of the game and how fast you have to play and how physical you have to be to have success.
1: I can't believe a Louisiana official would call too much celebration.
14: Yeah. Hey, penalties always come when you don't want them to. You know, I ain't going to complain about no real, I can tell you that right now. That is one thing I'll never do. So, because, I mean, they're going to call what they see. So, whatever they saw it. You know, we just got to be careful in that situation, because the only way you will come back in a situation like that and win the game is everything has to go your way. And when one thing doesn't go your way, it throws you off. So what you do at first is just don't put yourself in those situations. So that wasn't the reason. It just everything has to go your way. And when it don't, then you know right where you were. And, you know, you just can't put yourself in those situations. And we did a good job of putting ourselves in a bad situation and then trying to fight out of it.
1: What was the environment like down there?
14: Well, it's a football place now. I can tell you that. It's a football place. If you ever been to a school and when you roll up, you know the difference. Well, that's a football building and that's the school. Or, yeah, these guys are all about football and nothing else. There ain't no cosmetics. It's all football. And you can feel it in the air. The players love it. And so I'll do it again 1,000 times over. For the atmosphere and the test, and I wouldn't change a thing.
1: Great stuff. Coach, thank you for coming on. We appreciate it, and best of luck Friday night.
14: Yes, sir. Appreciate you, brother.
1: You bet. Quad Sanders joining us on the hotline. Friday night. Patriot Bowl, War Memorial Stadium, St. Francis Academy, and Bryant. Trip Keeter on the call. Jackson Braswell. Should be a fun game. They're back at War Memorial Stadium for the second week in a row. I just realized that. Had a good one Friday night. Parkview, North Little Rock. North Little Rock had a big second half to get the victory. So if you're out and about Friday night, we got you covered. High school game of the week. We'll take a break. Come back. Talk some more Razorbacks. Get some more phone calls in here. Texts. I got some texts to go over. Stick around. It's Out of Bounds.
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0: All right, welcome back to Out of Bounds. Wrapping up our second hour. Phone lines are open, 661-1037. Got some text to hit. I was reading a text. I was previewing it. Let's go to Hartley. He's in Morrilton. What's up, Hartley?
1: Hey, what's going on? I hope you had a good Labor Day.
0: Thank you.
2: It's great. Yeah, you too.
1: Yeah, I've had better. I've had worse. I didn't have to work, though. I want to comment on our football team.
0: Okay.
1: I know we got a long ways to go. Our offense definitely has a long way to go. It didn't come out the way everybody had hoped it was going to. But, again, it's a new team. It's a young team. They've got a gel. But at least they did start picking it up in the second half. I would rate them a D-.
0: Ooh.
1: Our defense looked much, much improved. But then again, we hadn't hit competition yet. And based on what I listened to on the radio for the game, I'd give them a solid B. We did have one flagrant penalty with the face mask. But, yeah, it's the excitement of the game. It happens every now and again. And overall, I would give the team a score of a C for their first outing. And it's only going to get better. We don't know where this team's going to place as far as a win-loss season. But whatever it is, it's the first year under Silverfield. We got to support them. And they are only going to get better. And that's all I got to say. You have a good day, guys.
0: Thanks, Harley. You know, it's funny he brought up the Christian Harrison face mask. I was watching that. Christian Harrison was trying to tell anybody that would listen to him that he did not pull his face mask. He went to every official. He was pointing to the board. He was looking at his coaches, and they finally showed the replay. He went up, his hand got high on the guy's face mask on the helmet. He never grabbed. He never tugged. He just had that hand there and pulled him down with his other arm. I think he realized that hand was up high, and he did. He had enough discipline. That's a well-coached guy, right? His dad's a freaking Rodney Harrison. When I watched replays, I see why they called it, but I think Christian's got a point. I don't think he ever grabbed the face mask. I think he just left the hand there. Probably next time take the hand away, right? And not even leave an inkling of doubt.
2: Yeah, it's all about appearance, yeah. And that's what it appeared to be to them.
0: That call they had on Broussard. Down the field, that was wrong. That was a bad call. He didn't do any holding there. Guy kind of tripped and fell. All right, let's go here to the D3 Auto Sales text line. If this is what $25 million looks like on the field, just donate it to charity and stop playing football. I don't care if it's a ball control offense or not. North Alabama should have been run out of the stadium with a $25 million roster. I'm seeing what $25 million looks like. And if it barely beats North Alabama, then we don't belong in this conference. First game, be damned. This was a pitiful first game performance. My expectations were low, but apparently not low enough. Even Vegas picked us to win by 40+. Thank you for that text. TP in Little Rock says, Wes, Joe, I'm changing my wins to 3. No faith in the head coach, quarterback, offensive line, running back room too small. Absolutely no playmakers on this team. I give Coach Silverfield 2 years. I don't think the running back room's too small. I didn't like what the quarterback did in the first game or the offensive line. I think there's some playmakers. I think Chris Marshall can be a playmaker. I want the CC to get the ball more. I got it to Watkins. That dude can fly. Hawkins had a bad drop. Boy, I think it hit him in the shoulder pads. I don't know if he didn't see it until too late. Just bounced off of him. Steve says the clock appeared to be 0 in Michigan.
2: Now, that was
0: wow. Ridiculous.
2: And they rushed the field celebrating.
0: That one hurts. So the Mac came out today. After yesterday, Mac kind of said, we accept the decision. We understand now that we're being told. Well, they came back today and said after reviewing the process and the procedures that should be used, the crew, the replay crew, is supposed to use the stadium clock and not the internal clock. That is the procedure. So they're asking the NCAA to fix that and credit them with the win.
2: They're not going to do that. They may fix it going forward, but they're not going to go back and take a game away from one and give it to the other. It's not happening.
0: When I heard all this mess yesterday, I was like, so you're telling me they have a different clock than we have inside the stadium and we're seeing on TV?
2: Yeah, because last night was a prime example of it.
0: Yeah, since they didn't even have a clock.
2: Florida State SMU game.
0: But apparently the procedure is you use the stadium clock when doing the review, and they did not do it. Let's go to Ryan in Hot Springs. What's up, Ryan?
3: Oh, not a whole lot, guys. For me, it's same old, same old. You know, it's just Arkansas playing down to the inferior competition. You know, and they'd be like, well, it's FCS. Yeah, well, 2022, look who we beat before we played Missouri State, and we let their line push our offensive line, and we still would go on to put an absolute boot on Ole Miss's butt that night. My point is, we've got a history of playing down to these games, and just one game doesn't mean anything, and let's just see what they do going forward. And the thing I'm most excited about is you've got a coach here that sees the issues and has actually laid out a plan on how to fix it. That's, you know, more than anything, that's my biggest takeaway from this weekend. That's my thoughts. I hope you'll have a great day and go Hogs.
0: Thanks, Ryan. Yeah, I like the no excuses. We'll get to work, fix it, and so this isn't a reoccurring problem. I think the most disappointing thing were the penalties and the fumbles and the interception, because that was what was preached all fall camp, right? No turnovers, what do you say? Self-inflicted wounds. SIWs. Can't have any of those. That's all the first half was. It was a bunch of self-inflicted wounds of pre-snap penalties, post-snap penalties, drops, and then you throw in a interception and a fumble, and you're like, good Lord, that's not what I was wanting to see. That was the opposite of what I was wanting to see. 501 says, hard to be an effective running back when the old line is missing assignments and getting pushed around. Yeah, there weren't a lot of holes on those plays where they got no yards, minus yards. I mean, negative plays that they have. That was very disappointing. Let's see. Braylon had one for a net minus one, and Sutton had one for minus one.
2: Should be able to out-athlete North Alabama.
0: Mm-hmm.
2: And that just didn't happen.
0: I was really – and, you know, they did that on a third and one. The first time they tried it in North Alabama, or maybe it was fourth and one, I mean, they loaded up. I mean, there were like eight guys in there coming, blitzing, just coming right up the middle. And they just handed it to Jelani Watkins around the end. And I was like, well, that was easy. If they're going to, you know, just clog everything up, run a couple outside. Make them play the entire field. You think this 601, you think that play would have been reviewed if it had been Western Michigan trying to throw the Hail Mary?
2: Never.
0: No.
2: No, game over.
0: You know, they're calling it the Bail Mary.
2: But saw that in real time, though. It was like they threw the pass. Now, you would think 9 seconds would give you a chance at a couple of plays, but a couple of plays, if you run something to the side, and then you want to take your shot, and depending on how quickly you get that shot off, maybe you could throw essentially two Hail Marys. But first of all, threw the ball out of back of the end zone, and then as it's going out of back of the end zone, you saw that clock hit triple zeros, and they say that that clock can't stop until it touches something. Well, it hit the player, mm-hmm. and he's out of bounds. But he was in the air. It hit him, and then the ball had to drop and hit the ground. So that took even more time.
0: Now, the official said because the player jumped from out of bounds, he is technically out of bounds, and as soon as he touches it, the clock stops. That was one of the things they clarified.
2: It still hit him at triple zeros.
0: I know. Well, on the stadium clock, not on their clock.
2: On their clock, yeah. Of course.
0: No doubt. The replay shows clearly it's triple zeros when he touches the ball. Ugh. Why does it always look like on our TV that our hog at midfield was painted 2 weeks ago? Make that sucker bright red. I have to pay attention. I didn't notice that. That doesn't bother. I never noticed that. They paint it right. They paint it on Fridays. They paint the end zone and the midfield on Fridays. I've seen them, you know, go out there and after, I guess, the team walk, they have it roped off so that nobody walks on it because it's still so fresh. Tate Riser says, I think it's nothing but up from here and a great wake-up call early when we could afford the mistakes and vanilla play. I bet we play with the Utes and may steal it, 20-17. All right. 5-1 says, I've never liked the RPO game. Linemen are always illegally downfield. I don't think that was an RPO that Breland was called on. I think that was just a straight drop back and throw. I don't think he even attempted to hand the ball off. Maybe it was a play action pass, but it wasn't an RPO. Jason in Houston. LSU of all schools could pull off being an independent. A yearly game between them and Notre Dame. Catholics versus Cajuns. The problem with LSU, scheduling. They kicked them out of the league this year, starting next year. Who are they going to schedule? First of all, there's not an SEC team going to schedule LSU. You think the commissioner would be allowing any of that to happen? No SEC team. And I imagine the Big Ten, the ACC, and the Big 12 would back them on that. So, yeah, you can go play Notre Dame and what other independents? Would Notre Dame play them?
2: Oh, yeah, Notre Dame would play them, yes.
0: So you got Notre Dame and 11 Power 5 teams on your schedule? Yeah, good luck convincing the College Football Playoff Committee that you're good enough to make it.
2: Oh, well, more teams being involved, and we know that may be coming at some point. They would have an opportunity to make it as an independent, if that's what it came to.
0: Was Crutchfield the only skill guy not to catch a pass? That's from Joey. I don't think Monte caught one. And he was in the game several times. Man, you may be right. There were a lot of guys that caught the ball. Let's see here. Chris Marshall, Sutton Smith, C.J. Brown, Ty Lockwood, Jabari Parker. So all three running backs did. Ishmael Cece, Braylon, Platt, both tight ends. All three tight ends. Donovan Faupel, Antonio Jordan, and Jelani Watkins. 1, 2, 3, 4, 5, 6 different receivers. 7, 8. Yeah, I think throw in Crutchfield and then throw in Monte. They were the only two wide receivers that played that didn't catch the ball. Hour number 3 is coming up next.
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9: The
7: Arkansas Game and Fish Commission is confirming that a college professor was killed in a boating accident up in northwest Arkansas. Dr. Alaw Berry was a biology professor at Missouri Southern State University in Joplin. Officials say she was swimming in Beaver Lake on Friday when she was hit and killed by a boat. It is still under investigation. And former state representative Austin McCullum will be expected in court today. McCullum was arrested in early August on several charges, including domestic battery. He was released from jail on a $10,000 bond. A few days later, McCullum resigned from the Arkansas House of Representatives following numerous calls from state leaders. However, he is still running unopposed for the Benton County judge. For these stories and more, you can always visit our website, KRK.com. 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
9: Hot weather keeps rolling on here in September. Today, mostly sunny in Little Rock with a high of 99 degrees and a heat advisory through the afternoon hours. Now, many places in the state will still top out at 100 or higher today. Tonight, mostly clear down to 76 degrees. For the Buzz Radio Network, I'm meteorologist Pat Walker.
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2: Metzer with pressure off the edge, works it, and so caught by Malachi Toney. What a start for Miami. Metzer loads it up. Downfield, bucket, touchdown. From Duke to Miami. Metzer to Mark King, a 34-yard strike. Clean pocket, Darian Metzer for Toney downfield. Society to Malachi Toney, a 47-yard dart.
1: Malachi Toney had three touchdowns. Darian Mensah had five. And right away, those two guys, they were projected top of Heisman race. Michael Irvin.
3: I was going to say, they may split votes, right?
1: Usually, you see quarterback benefit from that even more so, but I think Malachi Toney is pretty dynamic, mm-hmm. and we see every now and then that a receiver can emerge and be dynamic enough to take home that trophy.
3: You know, Brian Edwards was on Malachi Toney. He told us he had already taken a little flyer on, I think it was like 4,500 to one odds, something like that. Anyway, he tweeted after the game how far the odds dropped. It's now like 13 to one.
1: Oh, yeah, it was definitely worth taking it at the time. Here's Michael Irvin, one of the best receivers in Miami history, on Malachi Toney.
4: His timing is so perfect. Everything he does, his timing is so perfect, and his patience is so over the top. This is the greatest receiver I've ever laid my eyes on.
3: Whoa.
4: Literally, I'm talking about right now, this kid, this young man, is the greatest receiver I have ever laid my eyes on. I've never seen anything like this. I wanted to wait to see what happens with the rest of everybody else before I made this statement. I wanted to give other people a chance to top that. Nobody came close to that. And I don't think anybody ever will, because this dude will not slow down. He's only going to get better. He's so dialed in. I can't believe. I can't believe a lot of things. I can't believe, first of all, that we have him, that he's in Miami. And I certainly can't believe that God has left me here long enough to see this young man play. And to see and to be able to say, this is the greatest receiver. He's doing some of the greatest things I've ever seen on a football field, college and pro.
3: Guess he likes Malachi Toney.
1: Oh, he loves him. Yeah, absolutely. And then we saw that thrashing with LSU versus Clemson. LSU 51-10.
5: LSU showing pressure, brings it. Vazeen off his back foot, throws an interception. It's picked off. Coming all the way into the end zone is Jordan Ross off the edge. Pick six, LSU.
6: He's got the ball on the move. Scanning the end zone, escapes, and dives into the end zone. Levitt with his legs stretches the LSU lead. Levitt, again, escapes the pocket. Scanning, makes a cut, and is knocked down. Touchdown, LSU. Levitt. His second touchdown run.
3: After watching that, I'm like, what the hell are you trying to get an NFL player tied in and a defensive tackle that probably are backups?
1: They want some icing. Now, if you watch tight end Daquan, if we watch him and how he fit into that Ole Miss offense last year, he scored four touchdowns, or it may have been five, four or five, but he was a vital part of what they would do, especially when they would get into those short yardage situations and they'd hit him on a seam. So you could see why they would want him as a part of that offense, because it is, it adds to what they already have, and it's icing. It makes them even better with those guys on the field.
3: Hope it's worth all the trouble.
1: Well, Lane Kiffin's former team, Ole Miss, they played Sunday night, and they got a nice win over Louisville. They stretched the lead out, but then it got close, and they had to come up big at the end. They win 41-38.
2: Campbell's on target. Deuce Alexander down the sideline. Touchdown, Ole Miss. Will Ole Miss win the dramatic opener? Are we heading for overtime? Carnero's kick is good.
1: Ole Miss's kicker, he has a big leg, but you can see he's kind of sporadic at times. It seems like every game he misses a kick, but then he comes up clutch for them when they really need it. He's got a big leg, and it's just about the distance is there for him, but just being accurate.
3: I was disappointed with Ole Miss's defense. I thought they would be better, especially with some of the additions they made in the offseason. Too many explosive plays. I think the final number was 17 explosive plays they gave up in this game.
1: And it could be a credit to Louisville. We expected this to be a close game for them to be challenged, if not possibly lose this game. And Louisville's quarterback was impressive. Yeah, some of the plays that he made getting outside the pocket and finding receivers downfield. Let's go on to last night's game, Florida State and SMU. Florida State gets a close win. They get field goal at the end to win.
2: Field goal try. And Reed puts it through. SMU.
3: Overcame the turnovers.
1: Yeah. That was a big part of it, too, because, yeah, usually don't see teams that go on to win games turn it over that many times.
3: They were minus four in the turnover margin until the final play of the game when they got the fumble, or I guess it would be a fumble, a backwards pass. And so they were minus three. But every time I was like, all right, SMU's about to blow this open. This is about to turn over. And some of them were bad. Just, you can't do that.
1: Turned it over early in the game, too. But Florida State, it was one of those games, it seems like whatever team had the ball last, they were going to have a chance to win it. And even though Florida State did have ball last, they just couldn't come through when it counted to get in position to possibly tie the game. But
3: because they burnt their timeouts early in the game.
1: Yeah, but, I mean, they played a really good game, so I think it's kind of a credit to them and how much better they could be improved.
3: They had to call a timeout in the earlier in the second half because they only had 10 men on their punt coverage.
1: Because you look back at those things, you look back on it, and if they had given up a big play, then you say, all right, well, as that result, we should have called timeout. But if you don't call timeout there and you get a stop like normal, then everything's fine. They just didn't want a chance at that point. Let it possibly get out of hand.
3: Yeah. Just sucks. You have to call a timeout to get the right personnel on the field. And that's why I think so many of the fans are just done with Mike Norvell. It's crazy they were booing.
1: Right.
3: I mean, it was.
1: Well, that was on top of power going out. They had that long delay, almost 2 hours. Mm. There was a lot going on with that game. And speaking of a lot going on, UNC got a win in their first game, but they've had some issues throughout offseason. Bill Belichick was asked about some of those issues, and in true Bill Belichick fashion, you can tell from some of his answers just how he's feeling.
7: Bill, I understand you can't talk about the investigation, but why do you think questions are being asked by investigators about sex and drug use within the program? You know, your GM steps down amid the investigation. Your son's on medical leave amid questions from investigators about drugs.
8: Keep asking those questions, but I can't speak about that. Sorry.
7: Well, I guess just the question then would just be, what indications do we have based on the last year and everything that's been reported that you have control of this program?
8: If you're around here every day, I think you'd see it.
1: The thing you could make out most there was at the end. He said, if you're around here every day, you can see it.
3: Some wild stuff that's being investigative and reported.
1: NFL, there's a game tomorrow night with a Super Bowl rematch, but Thursday here in States, and it's actually Friday in Australia, you have Rams and 49ers, and we'll start with 49ers receiver Mike Evans on some of his recent injuries.
9: Training staff, they did a great job working with me. I know I'm an older player. I've had probably over 1,000 practices, football practices in my life now. So I know what I'm doing out there, and they know what they're doing. They did a good job, you know, taking care of me. None of my injuries were significant. So if it was a game week, I wouldn't have missed any time.
1: So Mike Evans is saying he's pretty much ready to go.
3: Aaron Donald's not ready to go.
1: He's not ready to go, but here is Rams defensive coordinator Chris Shula on Aaron Donald.
10: Extremely excited. You know, just great football player. And what's been cool about the last week or so, it's honestly what a great person and a worker he is. Extremely coachable. He really trusts his coaches. Giff's already developed a great relationship with him. So just a guy, another guy, vet in the building to go out there and work extremely hard. And obviously one of the best defensive linemen of all time. So extremely happy to have him.
1: That's going to be really interesting to see that game on Thursday. But, you know, that kickoff game is something to always be excited about. And then just the way the schedule fell with those two teams facing each other this year, Patriots, Seahawks, we get a Super Bowl rematch right out of the gate.
3: That's a great way to get the season started. Wednesday night game, Thursday night game, Friday night football, Saturday, got the Razorbacks late. Get to watch football all day. Sunday, NFL. Cowboys have the Sunday night game. Then we got Monday night football. Come on. This is it. This is our last night. So go take your wives out and do stuff with the kids.
1: Oh, you can't take the wives and the kids out during season?
3: No. You're going to be busy watching football for the next Wednesday, Thursday, Friday, Saturday, Sunday, Monday.
1: All right, let's go on to Major League Baseball as pennant races start to heat up and we get towards the end, and

0: Weakley grounded. Charging is the shortstop, Jimenez. It is late. McNeil walks it off. A walk-off infield single. 6-5.
1: Dodgers. 6-3 win versus Reds.
2: Hammered to left field and goodbye. Teoscar Hernandez on fire.
1: Took 11 innings, but Giants, they get the win versus Cards 5-4.
2: Big chopper. That's going to go. Furman will score. And the Giants walk it off against the Cardinals.
1: We finish with Tigers, Twins. Tigers win 5-4.
3: Oh, boy. That's a rocket ship. Deep right field. Way gone.
1: That'll do it for what's trending as far as highlights. Patrick Mahomes, he said that he's expected to start for Chiefs as they take on Broncos Monday Night Football, but they have some offensive line tackles, and that's been an issue here for Chiefs here in recent seasons. But Patrick Mahomes, coming back from that torn ACL, he's expected to go Monday Night Football.
4: Looking for a big bounce back year for him.
1: Yeah, they've had their struggles. Now, as far as Patrick Mahomes, there's confidence in him always. That defense, we know they have philosophy where they want to be strong up front. Really, their front seven, linebackers. And then when it comes to secondary, they get players in they feel good about. And when their contract is up, they'll go draft next batch of who they feel like can be good and make that transition into great players. So their defense is always something they're confident in. But what they've been known for is Patrick Mahomes leading that offense and having some really explosive games. And last season, we didn't see a lot of explosion, so we'll see how they're able to bounce back offensively.
4: New AP poll is out. 9 SEC teams are ranked today. Georgia's number 2, Texas 4, LSU up to number 8, Ole Miss is 9th, A&M is 10, so half the top 10 from the SEC. And then you got Oklahoma at 11 and Alabama at 12, so 7 of the top 12 are from the SEC. Tennessee is 18, Missouri 23. So 9 in the top 25. Let's take a call real quick. Steve is in Winston-Salem. What's up, Steve?
5: Hey, man. I tell you what, that was a great great lead into what I was going to talk about, how you just talking about the top 10 or top 20. Mm. So every one of those schools you named have got to be spending 30 or more million a year. I heard the other day that LSU might be pushing 50 million NIL a season.
4: Yep.
5: I'm a diehard Hog fan, just as the rest of us, but can we really expect to compete more than 4 to 6 wins a year in these circumstances? I mean, all these teams are going to outbid us for money every year. What's the end result? I mean, something's got to give, doesn't it?
4: No, someone has to give.
5: Yeah.
4: I'm looking at the top 9, and yes, those top 8 probably have a bigger budget than Arkansas, much bigger. Missouri at 23, that should be your hope that you can be a top 25 team spending somewhere about half in the SEC. And be beating the Kentuckys, the Vanderbilts, the Mississippi States, the Missouri, South Carolina, and finish there, in the top 25 with the roster that they have assembled of a 20, 25 million.
5: But let's be honest, you just named some awful teams historically, generally. You know what I mean? I mean, do we really want to be in that group? You know what I mean?
4: No, I'm talking about this year. Something changes and you can get that budget up to, to be competitive with those 8 that we just mentioned.
5: Yeah. I know all you guys been waiting a year like I have since football season. And it was so deflating the other night to watch that. And

0: you know, you got to hope for 2 to 3 non-conference wins a year, hopefully, and then you got to fight through 9 and hope you can win 4 or 5 of those 9 games.
1: Steve, do yourself a favor. Go back, rewatch the game, and only watch the defense. And then fast forward through the offense.
0: There you go.
1: And just watch the defense. That's then true. Fast forward. You'll feel a little better. You'll feel better.
0: All right, man. I appreciate it, my man. Later. Thank you.
1: And just hope in the meantime the offense improves. But the defense was encouraging, just the way they were flying around and doing what they were supposed to do. But they looked aggressive doing it, and they looked apart. And that made me feel better. BG, welcome into Out of Bounds.
2: Hey, guys. How are y'all?
1: Good.
3: Good.
2: Hey, there's been some breaking news this afternoon that the SEC has amended its complaint against LSU and Lane Kiffin to request that they have permission to remove LSU from the SEC, claiming that there's been a complete loss of institutional control over LSU athletics. Now, I don't think it'll ever come to that because LSU is shaking its moneymaker for the SEC. But this would affect every sport that LSU puts players out on the field or the water or whatever. It could be quite dramatic. So it just seems very interesting. I'd be interested to hear what you guys think about that.
1: Yeah, BG, we discussed it earlier in the show, and if anything, it should tell LSU we're not messing around. You shouldn't have sued us. You shouldn't have put our commissioner on the stand. Your commissioner, by the way. You shouldn't have sued your league, by the way, and we're not messing with you. Don't even try to attempt this. Get those guys off campus. Get in control of what you are, or we'll just kick you out of the league. Now, do I think that'll happen? No. Unless this meeting goes completely wrong and LSU wants to fight back. And I'm not going to put anything past it.
2: Sorry I missed it, you guys.
1: No, it's fine.
2: I was kind of stuck at the office for a bit at that time. But, you know, it's going to get interesting because if that happened, would they have to go independent like Notre Dame? Would they have to drop their SEC schedule for this season? What kind of craziness and contract intervention might occur?
1: Yeah,
2: it's really bizarre.
1: Joe and I talked about that. Would this take effect immediately? Like, there's games. Well, I know they play Louisiana Tech Saturday, but the next SEC game, it's off the schedule? Or are we talking about next year? Do they play basketball this year in the SEC? There's a lot of questions, and, you know, that's why I don't think it comes to that. I think the LSU, the cooler heads will prevail, and they'll back down a little bit and say, okay, we got it. We got the message. We're done with this. We're moving on. Let's all move on. That's got to be the goal of this meeting. But it does, if you want to just kind of speculate a little bit, I think they would have to be an independent. I don't see the Big 12, Big 10, ACC doing anybody any favors, especially because they've adopted these same rules and admitting LSU. I think they'd have to be an independent. But their problem is so many teams already have their schedules filled out for the next 4, 5, 6 years. They're going to have a hard time finding games.
2: Yep.
1: And then you're going to be basically blackballed. Nobody in the SEC is going to play you. Nobody in the Big Ten is going to play you. Nobody in the Power Four is going to play you. So you're going to be left playing Notre Dame, hopefully when a game comes up on your schedule, and a bunch of Group of Five schools.
2: Yeah, there would have to be negotiations behind the scenes for any of it.
1: And
2: they could negotiate with LSU and regain some institutional control over the athletic department from an SEC standpoint.
1: Well,
2: I thought it was a bad comment that Kiffin made about, you know, after they trounced Clemson, you know, hey, just what do you think if we had a couple of NFL players on the roster?
1: That was at halftime.
2: I thought that was really stupid.
1: Yeah.
2: Was it halftime?
1: Yeah.
3: He was trying to have fun.
2: I thought it was really stupid.
3: Yeah, he was trying to have fun and joke in Lane Kiffin typical fashion with everything that's going on.
2: Pretty much. He's an attention queen for sure.
1: No doubt. No doubt. All right, BG, thank you for the call. We appreciate it.
2: Good, have a good one.
1: Good summary, too, of the what's happening Thursday with the meeting. We'll take a break. When we come back, Joe and I are making our NFL predictions. We got MVP, offensive, defensive player of the year, rookies of the year, division winners, Super Bowl champs. All that coming up next. It's Out of Bounds.
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6: In week one of the college football season, the Arkansas Razorbacks kicked off the Ryan Silverfield era with a 31-14 win over North Alabama on Saturday. KJ Jackson led the way for the Hogs, going 24 of 35 for 267 yards with three touchdowns and one interception. Braylon Russell led all rushers with 49 yards and a touchdown, while Chris Marshall led the Razorbacks in receiving with 79 yards on seven catches. Every other SEC school won their opener as well, with Ole Miss the only team taking on another top 25 ranked opponent. They got a late field goal to take down 24th ranked Louisville 41-38, and Auburn was the only other SEC team to win within one score as they beat Baylor 17-16. I'm Moose for the Buzz Radio Network.
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0: 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It's open to legal residents 18 years or older who live in Arkansas. Contest ends at the end of the year. Void where prohibited. Wes Moore and Joe Franklin with you. It's time to make some picks for the NFL.
1: We're going to start with AFC East and who we have winning that division. It's Bills, Dolphins, Patriots, Jets.
0: I'm going with the bounce back for the Bills. Bounce back Buffalo Bills. A little alliteration for you.
1: We're going to agree there. Both got Bills, and think it'll be close. Think that it'll come down to those two teams and Patriots-Bills. But Bills get that, like you said, go back and dominate, maybe get back to top of that division.
0: New stadium, right? You gotta go with winning the AFC East your first year.
1: Yeah. AFC North. This is a division that I go personally back and forth on every year. It's Ravens, Steelers. And so if I choose one year, choose the other next year. Last year went Ravens. Steelers won it. This year going Steelers.
0: You're a year ahead. Or a year behind, whichever way.
1: Maybe so. But, you know, there's a lot of talk about Bengals and how explosive their offense is and how improved they should be on defense. Need to see it to believe it.
0: Yep. I believe it. I'm going Cincinnati.
1: You know, you believe it every year.
0: I did.
1: You pick them every year.
0: I did last year.
1: All right, AFC South. And I'm going to have some surprises along the way, but start AFC South there.
0: I'm going to Indianapolis. I like what they were doing last year until Daniel Jones got hurt. He's back. He's supposedly back to 100%. I think the Colts win the AFC South.
1: Thought it may have been a surprise, but we are agreeing.
0: Wow.
1: Going Colts there. Now, what is to our surprise that we were kind of recapping what this looked like from last year, Jags, they actually won division at 13-4.
0: Yeah.
1: They won on an incredible winning streak, and it probably was forgotten by most people.
0: Yeah. I thought the Texans won the AFC South.
1: They were really dominant in playoffs from a defensive standpoint. AFC West, I'm going with back-to-back Broncos getting it done.
0: Okay. I'm going to go make a little change and go with the Chargers to finally win the AFC West.
1: And they do have makings there. Their offense should be better with Mike McDaniel as offensive coordinator. Their defense has been solid last few seasons. So let's see. Injuries, that's something that always takes them down at some point, and they've already had a major injury on that offensive line with their center. NFC East.
0: Cowboys, what are you talking about? This is the year. Best team they've had in a long time. Defense steps up.
1: You say that last year?
0: Did I?
1: Can we go back to the tape from last year? And replay it.
0: I do think they're much better defensively.
1: Oh, they are that for sure.
0: I hate that Tyler Smith is out for 6 weeks or so, but they, at least with Bass, they have a backup that's played a lot and actually played well when he was in there. Just can't afford many more injuries until Tyler Smith comes back. But yeah, I'm all in.
1: This is where I had. Come on, Jerry from last year. He didn't say that this year. He said something different.
0: He's waiting. He'll go all in when Max Crosby comes available.
1: And of course, there's speculation about that. Not only Max Crosby, but just making a major trade. And they've looked at books, and they say that there's plenty of money to make a trade at some point for Cowboys. I am going, here's a surprise here, Giants.
0: Oh.
1: First year of John Harbaugh. They have a complete turnaround, and we saw that last year, how good they were with that defensive line up front. Their offensive line seems to be improved. Jackson Dart coming back for another season. See how good he can be. And then you have John Harbaugh at head coach. So I'm going to go Giants, getting it done in his first season. NFC North went back and forth on a couple of teams there. And it may be a couple of teams that maybe you're not thinking about, but kind of went back and forth on Bears. They won it last year. But Bears, Vikings, and settled on Bears in the end.
0: Okay. I'm going Minnesota. I think the Vikings last year with an inadequate average quarterback play still had a really good team. Kyler Murray, come on, get it done. You got a good quarterback now to lead this offense, really good defense. I got the Vikes.
1: NFC South.
0: I really wanted to go New Orleans, but they've suffered so many injuries in the preseason. Can't do that. Can't go Atlanta. I don't like their quarterback play at all. They're starting Tua in the opener. Don't think that'll last long before Penix takes back over, but I'm not sold on him.
1: He's not even ready to go either.
0: I know. Carolina, they won it last year, so they got a little tougher schedule. I'll go Tampa Bay.
1: You know, you went Bucs last year, maybe the year before.
0: They were like, what were they, like 6-1 last year on their way and then completely folded.
1: And now Baker says they had some things to prove and that they're going to play a lot better than people expect. So we'll see. NFC West.
0: Who'd you take?
1: I took Panthers. Panthers, actually, yeah. So I went Panthers for them to go back-to-back. NFC West, there's a lot here to unpack. Rams, Seahawks, 49ers. We know they were all playoff teams last year. Rams really loaded up. Seahawks, defending Super Bowl champs. Niners were right there in the mix. I'm going Rams, though.
0: Yeah, it's hard not to take the Rams. I got the Rams, too.
1: All right. So now we go to AFC Wildcard. What do you say?
0: All right. I do have Baltimore in there. I got New England back in there. Chiefs back in the playoffs. And I'll go with the Broncos out of the...
1: Wait. You only get three for wild card.
0: Oh, oops. Take out the Chiefs.
1: Okay, so Ravens, Patriots...
0: Broncos,
1: okay. All right, so NFC wild cards. I have Eagles, Vikings, Seahawks.
0: Who was your AFC?
1: Oh, I'm sorry. Patriots, Jags, Chargers, AFC.
0: Okay.
1: So then NFC, Eagles, Vikings, Seahawks.
0: Okay. My NFC will be Detroit, Seattle, Washington.
1: I'm still believing in Commanders, huh?
0: Jaden Daniels, I believe in.
1: Okay, Commanders, Lions, and...
0: Seahawks.
1: Okay, we both have Seahawks. All right, Super Bowl matchup. Who do you have?
0: I got the Rams and Bills.
1: Bills, Rams. There's a lot of that out there.
0: Mm-hmm.
1: And I have Broncos, who were a step short last year, and Bears, who had a good playoff showing. They came up short, but Broncos, Bears this year. Okay. MVP. I'll start. It lines up with who I have, Super Bowl, Caleb Williams.
0: Well, it lines up with who I have, Josh Allen.
1: All right. So, offensive player of the year, I have Puka Nacua.
0: Okay. I got another wide receiver. Jamar Chase.
1: Jamar, he should have a good year every year. All right, defensive player of the year, I went Will Anderson Jr.
0: Okay, I'm going Myles Garrett. Put him on that defense. Once Aaron Donald starts playing, come on. Havoc.
1: Offensive rookie of the year. Who you got?
0: Carnell Tate.
1: Carnell Tate.
0: Already becoming, I think, the go-to guy there. And I expect big year for a bad team. But a big year.
1: I'm going Jeremiah Love. I think he's going to show some real flash there with Arizona Cardinals. And they should be an improved team also. They'll be able to pick up some wins that maybe they're not expected to get.
0: That's a good pick.
1: All right, defensive rookie of the year, I have Reuben Bain Jr. So going with two juniors on defense, Will Anderson Jr., defensive player of the year, Reuben Bain Jr., defensive rookie of the year.
0: It's a really good pick, too. Caleb Downs.
1: Caleb Downs. There's a lot of expectations for him. All right, comeback player of the year.
0: Mahomes.
1: You know, he was my first thought. He got injured late in the season and really didn't play really up to par as the season went along. But I'm going Kyler Murray. And then...
0: That's sneaky good.
1: Coach of the year, Ben Johnson.
0: Because, yeah, you're Bears. Well, because of my Bills, Joe Brady.
1: Joe Brady. Wouldn't that be something? All right, that completes it. We'll see where we stand, what our standings are like as we get towards the end of the year.
0: By the way, all these that we just made, picks, you can gamble on those on Bet Saracen. Go to the NFL page, Futures. They've got odds for every single one of these categories. And you can also pick who wins the division. You can pick who wins the AFC, NFC, Super Bowl matchups. All these things we just did for fun. You can put a little wager on Bet Saracen.
1: And you get some great odds.
0: Great odds, yep. All right, we'll come back. We'll take our final break. I'll finish up with the D3 Auto Sales text line. Oh, my, yes. Sorry, y'all are texting up a storm. And we can take a phone call. More calls coming your way. It's Out of Bounds.
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0: right, back at it. We'll hit the D3 Auto Sales Hotline. Jason Houston says, Tony is made for Kansas City. Jason is ready for the Chiefs to bounce back in a big way. 501 says, that halftime speech that Lane gave makes anybody want to go play for him and run through a brick wall. JW, Browns' Taylen Green could have a package of plays and be active against the Jags in week one, head coach Todd Monken announced. Yeah, I saw where he said that he could be the number two quarterback. And
1: he would have to be, because yeah, if he's their emergency, then
0: couldn't have a package of plays.
1: Couldn't go into the game.
0: Yeah.
1: Now, what they could do is list him at a different position. They could do that.
0: Yeah.
1: Where they list him as a receiver slash quarterback or quarterback slash receiver. I think they would have to list the other position first to get away with it.
0: Yeah.
1: But if he's a quarterback slash receiver, then I don't know if that would fly.
0: But if all he plays is quarterback, wouldn't the NFL have something to say about that?
1: Matt Jones did it his rookie season, like in that first game. And I don't know what the setup was at that time, but I mean, he was definitely listed as a receiver, but he got under center and got in shotgun and ran some plays. Mm-hmm. But he was listed as a receiver only.
0: Mm-hmm. Only issue would be because that was before the rule to have an emergency quarterback. And this would be almost seem like a way to circumvent that way.
1: Yeah, I mean,
0: emergency quarterback.
1: They did have an emergency quarterback at the time, kind of in the same way that it is now. They just really changed that to where that guy can be active and be dressed on game day. Before, he couldn't even be active. Mm-hmm. But going back to when Matt played, he may have been active at that time. But they just changed it where instead of 45 or 46, they bumped it up and gave another roster spot, made 47.
0: Peyton and Cersei says, my girlfriend is cooking me dinner tonight. Then she has to put up with me watching too much football from now until January. something else. Houston Nutt won 38-17 against Southwest Louisiana in his first game. People have been texting that. Just because it was a close first game doesn't mean it's over. I think, and that's a good point, because we tend to think and remember here recently when it was a bad year, they struggled against some bad opponents, and that was kind of the signature that tells that, uh-oh, things aren't good. But there are also examples out there that you can struggle in the first game and season turns out okay or really good, like Houston's first year. If you take away turnovers, that game is completely different. That, is this from last year or this year? If you take away turnovers, that game is completely different. The O-line is a concern, and KJ has to play better. The offense as a whole wasn't all that bad. We had players open, just have to find those guys. Yeah, play here, play there. They score a couple more touchdowns. Don't turn the ball over at half. It's a different game.
1: Yeah, that's
0: but
1: a lot
0: fact
1: of
0: is, they turned it over.
1: Yeah,
0: and you got to stop doing that. Could you see LSU as an independent with 12 home games against a group of six teams? Maybe.
1: Yeah, that would be funny. 12 home games.
0: 870 says, I think the SEC's real issue is that they are absolutely sick of Lane Kiffin's shenanigans. I think the way the addendum is worded about the school disconnect, that the league would be satisfied with Kiffin being removed and everyone else move forward. How about get control of your head coach? 501 says, we have the opportunity to get rid of LSU. Let's freaking do it. Would be the funniest thing ever to pay a coach what they paid Kiffin only to get two games out of the season to see Will Wade get his and Kim Mulkey get hers. 501 says, Cowboys and Bills. Dallas wins 34-31. This is our year, Wes.
1: 34-31. Like that.
0: Eddie says, don't forget North Alabama had a game under their belt. Yeah, I'm sure it helped a little bit, Eddie, but come on.
1: It's North Alabama.
0: I don't care if they had a month under their belt.
1: Yeah, North Alabama.
0: It doesn't matter what Lane Kiffin has to say. I would not play for him. He's a sleazy individual, and I could not take him seriously.
1: You know, the thing about it is winning trumps everything, though. And he wins.
0: Or money trumps everything.
1: That, too.
0: And they're paying good money to play for him. That's why they're doing it. Lane's halftime speech was just an English translation of Ed Orgeron's speech. Did they use Siri to do that? Translate this for us, please. All right. Let me check on anything else. I think we're good. I think I'm caught up. I rolled through all that. What was the best game you watched all weekend?
1: Not that it was best game, but I really enjoyed seeing what LSU put together and how dominant they were.
0: It was impressive.
1: Yeah.
0: My brother-in-law was there and sent me some videos, and it's a reason, hopefully, to get excited about the laser show and the lights that Arkansas just added. They've done that at LSU, and they were showing. He was showing me the laser show on the field, and of course, the game was at night and even delayed because of weather. That place was rocking. Did you see Holly Rose tweet? She measures the decibels on the field, and the loudest she had ever been in was like 109. And she showed a picture of her phone with the decibels. It reached 120.
1: Oh, my gosh. Blew it away.
0: Yes, just blew the record out of the water. But it was a crazy atmosphere. It was just like we said. You know, the LSU fans had just been bowling and bowling and bowling, and it just exploded with this game. And then to throw in the rain delay, so they're out there tailgating for even longer, and by the time they get in the stadium, pandemonium. And he sent me some videos during like the midway through the third quarter when it's a blowout. No one had left. Not one single person.
1: Oh, no. They wanted to bask in that.
0: They were living it up, enjoying it. And if this continues, they're going to be hell to live with. It is going to be rough. All right. Division winners here. Rams, Dallas, Detroit, Carolina, AFC, Broncos, Bengals, Texans, Buffalo. Neither one of us had the Texans in the playoffs.
1: No.
0: Buffalo, wild card.
1: You know what? C.J. Stroud has that lasting image on everybody. Yeah. How much he struggled.
0: 49ers, Seahawks, Giants, AFC, Chargers, Chiefs, Patriots. It's pretty good. It's kind of a combination of some of our picks.
1: Mm-hmm.
0: Who picks who? Hogs by 90. Going to Utah and getting that dub. 501 says, I wish Trinidad was our quarterback. Well, you need to start anteing up and getting $4 or $5 million to pay a quarterback. If you want to go out and get the top quarterback like LSU did or some of these other teams did, you got it. It's going to be $4 or $5 million. And we're done. Sorry about that. Y'all have a great night.
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0: Former state representative Austin McCollum was in court this morning. He was arrested in early August on several felony charges, including domestic battery. He was released from jail on a $10,000 bond. McCollum pleaded not guilty to all charges in his arraignment this morning, and he will be back in court December 1st. McCollum resigned from the Arkansas House of Representatives following numerous calls for his departure from state leaders. However, he is still on the ballot for Benton County judge. He is currently running unopposed. A memorial service and candlelight vigil will be held tonight to remember Clinton High School student Peyton Hoyle, who passed away over the weekend. Counseling is now available for students and staff. The services for Hoyle will start tonight at 6 p.m. at the high school auditorium. For the Buzz Radio Network, I'm KARK's Caroline Derby.
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3: Hot weather sticks around today with high temperatures back up in the upper 90s. Do have a heat advisory in effect for a good portion of the state for today. Will be mostly sunny and dry for today. And a similar story in the forecast for your Wednesday. Back up in the upper 90s. Feels like temperatures in the triple digits. But rain chances will start to ramp up as we move towards Thursday to cool us off a little bit. This is meteorologist Juliana Cullen, the Arkansas Storm Team for the Buzz Radio Network.
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0: Well, so much for that. I was going to play a small little comment by Ryan Silverfield, but we'll start off by saying good afternoon. Welcome to Drive Time Sports here on the Buzz Radio Network. Rick Schaefer is in Baltimore, Maryland for some baseball, more baseball. He shall return on Thursday. Marcus Elliott, Emmy, joins us in the studio. I'm Randy Rainwater from the Capital City. Good afternoon, Emmy.
1: Good afternoon, Randy Rainwater. How are you, my friend?
0: Well, now that you've had the weekend to kind of catch your breath.
1: And I've been sufficiently chastised by you and Trey about my commentary.
0: Well, why would we have said that to you?
1: Oh, wow. Well, you know, so here's the good thing about this year, Randy. I think very few people came into this year with high expectations. Would you not agree?
0: They've been sort of edging up last week. They really have.
1: Not anymore.
0: No.
1: They're edging back down.
0: I mean, when we have the wives sending us notes saying, "What? What did you predict? What?"
1: Well, okay. Before they started edging up, I think people were pretty realistic that this was going to be a complete and total rebuild, reload, whatever you want to call it. Not a reload, but a rebuild. And so I think my eyes, Randy, went into this game not with great expectations, okay? I think what I wanted to see, I was looking for some type of encouraging something that this staff was doing something. And coaching.
0: You're waiting for a miracle on Markham is what you're waiting for.
1: Yeah, and so, Randy, I think what I saw, and to me, I saw what I thought to be, you know, some improvement in how the team aligned and some of their discipline and their, you know, especially on the offensive line, how they lined up and came off the ball. It looked like they knew what they were doing. Now, problem is, I'm not sure they're talented enough to do what they know, but at least they know what they're doing. I felt like the defense, Randy, wouldn't you say, I don't think they were out of position a whole lot. I mean,
0: no, except that one mistake they made on the explosive play. It was explained away. The primary defender fell down at the line of scrimmage, mm-hmm. and the safety missed the tackle. What should have been a 15-yard gain turned into nearly 60.
1: Yep. So, and I thought there were some dumb penalties and some bad play. But for the most part, I thought from a mental standpoint, I thought I saw some improvement from what I've seen in the past. I think they were more talented in the past, but less disciplined and less aware of what to do. I thought they were probably less talented now, but they may have a little bit better idea of what to do. They may just not have the ability to do it at a high level at this time. So does that make sense?
0: Yeah. I mean, one of my primary questions I would have for you,
1: mm-hmm.
0: and I did not watch all of the game,
1: mm-hmm.
0: The replay. I didn't watch the replay in entirety. But my question to you, just from a physical talent ability standpoint, is this offensive line going to be capable?
1: No. I mean, let me let you finish.
0: No, not much more I can add after that. But no, I'm just asking when we talked about number 15 and number one.
1: Yeah, they're players.
0: For North Alabama, that I don't know if they'll play in the NFL, but I thought they had what I watched against Samford. I thought, okay, those guys look like they can play.
1: They can play. You're exactly
0: They look
1: right.
0: like they had the motor skills. They look like they had the speed off the edge, mm-hmm. blah, blah, blah, the physicality, all that other stuff. But that's just two players.
1: Two players. No.
0: And the offensive line was just overwhelmed the other. If Arkansas and it's twofold. It's not just the running game, but it's affecting the passing game. Now, the mistake that K.J. Jackson right at the end of the first half, that's all on him.
1: Sure.
0: That's him. Cramsey even today said it's on both of us. We made a bad read, made a bad call. But you got to be smarter than that. But in fairness, I'm not saying he was undressed the entire game. He was sacked 3 times. One of those resulted in a strip sack. But he was under pressure a lot. I could have written down QB hurry on a lot of those plays.
1: Sure.
0: Because he was under duress. But then he missed a ton of open receivers. But point I'm trying to make is, back before we get into the even talking about K.J. Jackson, but point I'm trying to make is one has to help the other. The running game has to help the passing game.
1: Football.
0: The passing game has to help the running game. And against a better, talented...
1: Yeah, overall. Sure.
0: Overall.
1: I agree.
0: And I don't know that I thought this or even if I said this last year. Even as the season was progressing it out, I don't know that I looked at other teams watching, okay, Ole Miss, Louisville. That turned out to be a great game. First half was a dud, but overall the game ended up being a great game. But to watch their offensive lines on both sides, whether it be Louisville's offensive line or whether it be the offensive line for Ole Miss, I'm thinking, man, how does Arkansas measure up to this? I'm not seeing it.
1: No. You're right, Randy, and they don't. And they're not talented. I think they probably are a little bit better coached on the line, but they are not talented enough, in my opinion, to compete at a higher level. We'll see how that's exposed this week.
0: Yeah, against Utah.
1: Yeah, we'll see how it's exposed this week. But a game like this is where coaches find out exactly what players can do. It's a little different in a real game, even though it's a game against a quote-unquote lesser opponent. Game action is different than practice. So if Arkansas comes out, tries to run a lot of pro protection, 7-step drops where, you know, deep routes, slow developing routes, we got a problem because they do not have the ability to protect that. They just don't. They may even know what to do. They don't have the ability against a good opponent. And I think Utah is a good opponent. And certainly will be better overall athletically than North Alabama. So, concerning, yes. But again, we got to go back to what did we expect, right? You know, last year's team wasn't gangbusters. And that line lost some players off the team. It's concerning. They're going to have to play a different way. They are. And it's going to be a slow game. They're going to shorten this clock. They're going to have to play.
0: If you can't control the line of scrimmage, how do you shorten the game?
1: Well, you got to have quick game. They actually started decent with quick passes, quick game. They've got to find a way to run the ball, Randy. They've got to find a way to run the ball and play pass off of it.
0: A couple of quick notes. I know we have some callers waiting, so we'll get to our callers here in just a second. I don't know. I only saw the end, which was off of highlights. So I can only go off the highlights. But what an ending to Western Michigan.
1: Michigan.
0: It looked like it was won. It looked like it was won by Western Michigan. And then NBC apparently didn't have the actual clock, whatever that means. And they went back on this internal review or whatever it was and realized there was, quote, 1 second because the defender for Western Michigan came from out of bounds to inbounds, touched the ball, and Everyone thought the game was over. And I got to give the MAC, and I got to give Western Michigan. They showed more class than probably a lot of us. However, as you love to say, the Mid-American Conference, the MAC, submitted a formal appeal to recognize Western Michigan as the winner versus Michigan. And what their claim is, the protocol was not properly followed to determine whether the time remained on the game clock. The established replay protocol requires that the game clock displayed on the program feed be used to determine whether the time remained. Instead, the Big Ten Conference replay crew relied upon the clock feed embedded within its replay system. As a result, 1 second was placed back on the game clock, and additional play was awarded. They have sent this, because I was wondering, well, who do you appeal this to?
1: Yeah.
0: So they appealed this to the NCAA. Where is that? Yeah. The NCAA FBS Oversight Committee and the College Football Playoff. The MAC is requesting that those bodies recognize Western Michigan as the actual winner of the game for the purposes of the respective rankings, evaluation, and selection deliberation, and takes such other corrective action as may be within their authority. So we'll see where that goes. But this was the bombshell. I don't know, Mark, if you again had an opportunity to watch that scrimmage, controlled scrimmage in Baton Rouge.
1: You mean
0: after about a 2 hour delay?
1: Clemson's JV versus.
0: I'm not sure. I told Kerry, I said, that's like high school players playing against a sixth grade team.
1: Wow.
0: I mean, they were just

0: filed an amendment to the lawsuit against LSU. Lane Kiffin seeking authority to expel the LSU Tigers from the Southeastern Conference. It said, an amendment to its federal lawsuit against LSU and several key representatives, including head coach Lane Kiffin, and it seeks to affirm the league's ability to expel LSU from the conference with the two-thirds vote. And on, I believe this Thursday, yes, this Thursday, as part of the amendment, the SEC announced a scheduled meeting among the league's chief executive committee set for Thursday, September the 10th, which the conference will decide whether to terminate LSU, Louisiana State University, as an SEC member institution pursuant to Section 3.1.5 of the SEC Constitution and bylaws. And the league has also filed a motion to be granted a temporary restraining order that would prohibit anyone from LSU or their representatives from interfering with Thursday's scheduled meeting.
1: Yeah.
0: Now, first is first, and I say first is first. LSU did not play the pro players. So I'm not sure. Now, they are, and it was somewhere else in this story. Here it is. The lawsuit specifically accuses LSU with waging a deliberate, coordinated, and public campaign to recruit professional athletes to play football for LSU during the 26-27 season. The SEC also claims LSU has exhibited, quote, a lack of institutional control over the athletics program at LSU. So it's going to be interesting.
1: Yeah.
0: Because they hadn't played them yet. I don't know that they'll go as far. I can't believe they would go that far to actually vote to expel them just based upon the comments that's been made so far. And really, even the actions which they have taken, they do have pro players now on their campus, two of them.
1: Yeah. So what that is an attempt, which I can't, and I think they even say that they will not, they don't foresee proceeding with this action. They're just trying to get the legal positioning to punish LSU, but they don't have it now. I can't see a court giving it to them like that either. So I you know, that's a lot of lawyer talking, trying to position, and bottom line is, after that game, LSU is stronger than ever.
0: Woo!
1: Man, they are stronger than ever.
0: That's a machine.
1: And their position is getting stronger than ever. The SEC, you know, they can do all that talk about expelling them. They're not going to expel LSU. Certainly not now. If they were Rudy Poop University, maybe. But not now. And forget about it. You know, to me, Randy, I don't know how much I've talked about that whole thing. It, to me, has just way been blown out of proportion. We have literally, this whole thing about professional athletes, which is a joke. I mean, you got quarterbacks making $5, $10 million in college. I'm sorry, those are professional athletes today. We have had Heisman Trophy winners that played professional baseball careers and then came back, Chris Winkie, at the age of 29 and won a Heisman Trophy in football. I remember having a teammate at the University of Arkansas that way back in my day that played some pro ball, I believe it was baseball, and came and was on our roster.
0: But you could do that, and you can do that.
1: It's a professional athlete.
0: But you can be a pro in another sport.
1: So it's random. So you can be a – it's not the fact that you're a pro. So to me, everybody's made a big deal out. No, I agree.

0: have to be guardrails. There's no question about that. But A, this is a new rule, I understand, in June. And these kids, this new rule of five to play, they weren't privy. So just like we did with the COVID deal, this is a special circumstance where I think too much has been made of it. There's no precedence here being set. And if these guys, maybe if they played in the league for a year, maybe that's a little different. I don't know. But they never even made an official roster. So,
1: all right, let's start today with Heath. We're running a little bit behind. Heath, good afternoon. Welcome to Drive Time Sports.
2: Good afternoon, gentlemen.
1: Hey, buddy.
2: Hey, listen, you know what? Lane Kiffin's going to do whatever Lane Kiffin wants to do. And when you got the governor of a state and you got all the money backing you, nobody's going to. You know what? I'm sure LSU, if they wanted to turn independent, they could probably stand alone. That's a pretty big brand. I mean, it's worked for Notre Dame forever, but let them piss off Lane Kiffin and that university. Kick them out. See if they don't go join the Big Ten. The Big Ten's already got a one-up on the SEC. They already give the players more money. They got three of the last national championships. Let them join some other conference and see what happens. They're just making such a big deal.
0: Yeah, I agree.
2: It's the people that hate Lane Kiffin and hate LSU are the ones that are really making a big deal about it. You know, I thought the comment was hilarious.
0: Yeah.
2: Just imagine if I had NFL players. You know what's funny? Most of those players on that team are NFL caliber.
0: Exactly,
2: so he does have NFL players. So, I mean, they are sitting pretty right now, and he knows it.
0: Yes.
2: He knows it. He's on that high horse, and he probably won't. It'll take somebody beating him pretty bad to get off of it, but I don't see that happening. I'm going to tell you right now, though, listen, Utah put up over 600 yards of offense against Idaho. Now, I know it's Idaho, but they did what you were supposed to do, and that's run a team that doesn't belong on the same field with you off of it. Not only did they do that, they did it with a backup quarterback. Their starter only played two and a half quarters. He didn't throw one interception. They didn't turn the ball over once, and they had limited penalties. So I'm going to tell you right now, Arkansas going to Utah and the way they played, that is extremely concerning. I don't think they got a tackle that's under 300 pounds. So I'm going to tell you right now, That's a ball game they won't win, and if they're not careful, if they don't change some things, they won't win a conference game all season.
1: Thank you, Heath. Gotta go. Drive Time Sports will continue.
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1: Welcome back to Drive Time Sports here on the Buzz Radio Network. Marcus Elliott, I'm Randy Rainwater. Now joined by my man, better known as Neil Atkinson, by way of Beth Saracen. Is today the calm before the storm? Because, partner, if you wanted it, it is here this week. The National Football League kicks off for real. We got college football, including a blockbuster on Saturday involving Texas and Ohio State. And, of course, that great matchup in Salt Lake City between Arkansas and Utah. It's the calm before the storm, is it not, Neil?
2: Yeah, we didn't even give a breather this week. You know, usually we have Tuesday and Wednesday, and then we have our first NFL game on Thursday. So, yeah, just getting one day off without football before we get right back into it. But, heck, it's more content on the app, more reasons for people to bet and spreading it out. I guess it's okay. We'll do that. But don't forget, you got a little baseball peppered in there. And we're in the quarterfinals of the U.S. Open on tennis. And we're getting a lot of action on tennis. We always do with the U.S. Open because all the events are during the daytime when we're up and around. We got some primetime events. But, yeah, it's just a big week. And make sure you go to the Saracen Promotion tab and check out the game day giveaway that we're doing. And this is the easiest promotion that we've ever done. Every $10 bet that you make on college football, on American football, not that soccer stuff, but American football, real football, you're going to get your name thrown in a hat. We're going to draw 35 names for a full game day experience with an event at the stadium, in the stadium, during the game. This is not just some tent outside. This is a curated experience for you that you'll be able to go to. So that's your number one reason to bet on Bet Saracen is to get that Arkansas game day giveaway for the Tennessee game later on in October.
1: Now, will you be hosting this since you're a Tennessee representative?
2: Yeah, I will be up there. I haven't decided quite what I'm going to do. That's a busy weekend for me because we have our 300,000 main event poker tournament going on at the same time. But I will get up that Saturday morning, depending on when the game is in, either real early in the morning or and then I'll do the full there and back. But heck, college football fans, they'll drive 4 hours each way to go to a game. That's nothing to watch our teams play. And plus, you want me there because every time I've gone and watched Tennessee play in Fayetteville, Tennessee has lost. So y'all need me at this game.
1: All right, Neil, where do we find this good stuff?
2: Go to BetSaracen.com on the web or from your phone. Go to the store, type in BetSaracen, download that app, hit that registration. Once you fill that out, first thing you want to go is to the promotion page. Also, don't forget baseball pick'em started back in yesterday.
10: make sure you go in and do that. Good luck on your parlays, and we'll talk to you tomorrow right before a rematch of the Super Bowl with the NFL kicking off its season tomorrow night.
1: All right, that is Neil Atkinson by way of Bet Saracen. All right, let's check in with Steve. Steve, good afternoon. Welcome to Drive Time Sports.
11: Hello, gentlemen.
1: Good afternoon, hey, Steve.
11: Well, guys, I'm concerned.
1: Yeah.
11: Because, they're in the first half with 27 seconds to go. And KJ throws an interception. I'm like, oh, no, not this again. And we had two other turnovers. And I remember what Rick said. No turnovers. And the penalties? Yeah, we had eight penalties, but three of them were 15-yard penalties. But the defense, I was a little more impressed with the defense this year than last year's defense because they tackled for the most part. I mean, that one time, like you said, Randy, they made a mistake. But after, overall, I give them a C for the defense. But on the offense, I'm going to give them an F. And Marcus?
0: Yes, sir.
11: I kind of disagree with you on the players because when they sign a pro contract, whether it's baseball, basketball, football, when they sign that pro contract, they are no longer eligible for the college game anymore. They are pros now.
0: So, do you remember Chris Winkie, the quarterback at Miami?
11: Yes.
0: Won the Heisman Trophy?
11: But he played baseball.
0: No. You said he was a pro athlete who signed a pro contract.
11: But he was a pro in another sport. He wasn't in football.
0: To me, that sounds a little bit just random.
11: No. I mean, Arkansas had a player last year who played 7 years in the major league.
0: But he was eligible to play football. Steve, I hear you. Here's what's being challenged now.
1: Steve, thank you, brother.
0: Randy, here's what's being challenged. There have been a lot of rules on the books for a long time. But all of those rules now have been evaluated, just like players couldn't get paid. None of this stuff makes sense anymore.
1: I talked to this young lady in the press box, and I think it was at halftime, wasn't it, Courtney? Didn't we talk at halftime?
12: Yep. It was at halftime.
1: Yeah.
12: And if I could add one thing, Randy, to this whole conversation about these pro players, I'm with y'all here because where does the line get drawn? Mika Murinen signed a 3-year professional contract with the Serbian EuroLeague team that he was playing for. He signed a professional contract, but it doesn't count because it's Europe. Where are we going to draw where do fans draw the line? Is it just American pro teams? There's been plenty of players who have come overseas and play college basketball and signed professional contracts overseas. Sorry, I just wanted to add that in there.
0: Great point.
12: Yeah.
1: All right. My first question to you was going to be your thoughts about the game on Saturday.
12: Oh, my thoughts. Okay, where do we begin? Everyone who has probably called in to your program has probably said all of the things that I would say about this game, but it just fell flat for me in terms of when I got out of the game. Yes, it was a win. But it just didn't feel like the right way to start off the Ryan Silverfield era. Ryan Silverfield came in, and he had an opportunity going up against a North Alabama team that you're supposed to beat, and they did. but I had an opportunity to show fans exactly what we were going to see this year. What does Arkansas football look like under Ryan Silverfield? And sadly, like many others, and Ryan himself, it fell short of expectations. When you go from talking all summer long, I mean, all fall camp, all training camp, all practice, when you're talking about owning the ball and OTB, and we're going to play clean football. We're going to be clean and disciplined when it comes to playing football. And then you go out and, like the caller before said, you have 8 penalties. Ugh, you have 3 turnovers. Ugh, is this just a rinse and repeat? The same things are showing up, but you're preaching the opposite. So where's the disconnect is my question. And I just felt like after leaving that game, I just went, yeah, it was a win, but man, what are we going to see for the rest of the season? I know it's week one. I'm not hitting the panic button in any sense of the word. I just don't feel that game didn't leave me going, yeah, it's football season. Let's watch some Razorback football under Ryan Silverfield. Woo, you know, it just made me feel flat. That's the best way I can describe it. Just like, huh, okay, let's do this thing.
0: You know, Courtney, and again, this is not a very short sample size. And not great competition, but just looking at this team, maybe even compared to last year and the year before, how would you rate the talent? You think it's better or equal, about the same, or worse?
12: Well, I felt like offensively last year, this team had a lot of talent. People may disagree with that, but you have to look at who they had. Offensively, they had a ton of talent. Defensively, I just don't think they had what they needed. Now it feels like it's almost flipped in a sense. What we've seen from the defense is really encouraging. I think they have some real talent over there. I love Ron Roberts as a defensive coordinator. Can the offense keep up, though? You almost have you created the same problem just on different sides of the ball where you went last year, you went, oh, can the defense keep up? Well, now you're asking, can the offense keep up? And they can if they take some of those mistakes away. If K.J. Jackson, I don't think K.J. Jackson played to his ability. Do I think he's of the same talent as other SEC quarterbacks? No. But I do think he didn't play his best game. You obviously saw a difference from the first half to second half with him. He calmed down a little bit. He got more comfortable. And I think you'll see that moving forward. I kind of like, and not to use Gus Malzahn today, but I thought he had a really good quote on this team at the Little Rock Touchdown Club. He said, look, you can't go ahead and judge a team off of week one. I was at FSU last year. We felt on the top of the world going into the first couple weeks of the season. And then everything turned around. You could use that for a Syracuse. Syracuse is a good example of that. You just can't base things off the first couple of weeks. That middle of the season, he said, is when you can really see what you have and what you feel good about and what you don't feel good about. If they can go and clean up those mistakes, maybe we're talking about a different team the rest of the season. But right now, the talent, to me, they don't have the same talent on the offensive side as they did last year.
1: Mm. All right, Courtney, let's see. We're going to squeeze him in. We may have to put him on hold. Never mind. He couldn't hold after all. Let's talk with Lomax. Lomax, what's up, buddy?
13: Hey, what's going on, Randy, Emmy, Miss Courtney? How you guys doing today?
1: Doing great. How about you, Lomax?
13: I'm doing well. Just want to talk about the game, but I know, you know, I don't want to be too repetitive or redundant. But, you know, KJ numbers weren't too bad. But however, I'm like everyone else in the state or everyone else that watched. I'm really concerned, and I'm actually, you know, scared. If KJ's our best quarterback and we could get our second guy in, we're in trouble. And furthermore, I mean, we didn't even run the ball too well. However, the silver lining for Silverfield, no pun intended, is, man, what the heck? What's going on, you know? And I don't know. I mean, I went from 5-7 to, did you see how Tulsa played?
1: I know. Beat Oklahoma State like a yard dog.
13: Like a boy, took him to the woodshed.
1: Yep.
13: So I don't know. I mean, but I, you know, even though I'm from the state of Arkansas, I live in Memphis, so I got to see silver, you know, coach and, you know, and a great guy, but, you know, you can't judge a guy by his first game. You know, I understand what everybody's saying, but we played a Division II school that went, that won two games last year and couldn't even score 40.
1: Actually, an FCS school, not Division II.
13: Okay, I'm sorry.
1: Lomax, you got to hold or fold. I got to hit a break.
13: Okay, I'm a hold.
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1: 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I'm Randy Rainwater, joined again by Courtney Mims, Fox 16 Sports Director. Let's talk with Lomax again. Lomax, welcome back.
13: Yes, sir. Yes, sir. Also, Randy, I know we had a little side bet going on last week. What was the final attendance? And give a shout out to the students. I think I won the side bet, and you owe me some Ray's Steakhouse.
1: Well, the announced crowd, that's tickets sold, 69,107.
13: Okay, I think I won that then.
1: I would have guessed, if you're talking about actual attendance, maybe 45,000. But I can't see on the west side.
13: Right.
1: By halftime, the east side, maybe 2,000.
13: Yeah, yes, sir. Yes, sir. I just want to throw a little humor in there and make sure you didn't forget that. When Rick come back, you let him know, y'all taking me to Ray's, okay? I want to go to the steakhouse.
1: The Riverfront Steakhouse. The Wyndham Home.
13: I'm thinking about Atlanta.
1: You're thinking about barbecue. You're thinking about barbecue.
13: Yeah, that's what I'm thinking about. But let me get back on this, though. But on the series tip, though, you know, I mean, I'm still going to root for our guys. I mean, I like what I saw from the defense. And like I said, I hate that for Silverfield because those young men should have played harder for them. And, you know, the fans showed out. It's going to be a hard year, you know, and I'm ready for, I think, November 17th or whatever October 27th, whatever when basketball starts, because, you know, I'd have messed up my parlay and everything and had was winning five games. But you know what? It's still early. And, you know, but, yeah, that was, I mean, what are your thoughts on it? I mean, our running backs couldn't run the ball.
1: I'm not quite to this point yet, but I'll read this from our D3 Auto Sales Bus text line. And I'll let you fill in the blanks from there, Lomax. This from the 479 said, went from thinking 3-9 to thinking 1-11. I'm not ready to go 1-11. I don't think Arkansas is going to lose their next 11, but that Tulsa game now is no given.
13: It's not.
1: And maybe the Vanderbilt game, they played poorly. Or it sounded like they did. I can only go by the scores, like, what, 12-9 or something at halftime with Austin Peay. They struggled against Austin Peay. So start finding victories between now and that point. So,
13: well, it's hard, but I know it's a long season, and we'll have plenty of time to talk
1: that's
13: about
1: right.
13: it. But,
1: that's right.
13: I'm not going to, you know, keep you guys on, but it's so good. And, man, I hope you guys had a great Labor Day. Hey, tell Rick to stay in Baltimore as long as he can, because you know what? We right now, you got me and Miss Courtney on there, so I'm loving the show, and I think I'm a stay tuned for all 3 hours.
1: There you go. Thank you, Lomax. I know, Courtney. I'm not ready to go from 3-9. I think my wife even sent me a text during the game. She said, you predicted what? 5 victories? She said, you might want to rethink that. I'm not ready to go 1-11, though. Not quite yet.
12: I'm not ready to do that either. And based off the fact that it's week one, it is week one, okay? Teams do improve from week one to week two. You see improvement. I just don't think we need to hit the panic button completely. This coaching staff is taking ownership and accountability for the mistake. Nobody was happy. I looked at Ryan Silverfield even after the press conference, and he just did not look like a guy who had won his first game as Arkansas's head football coach. He just didn't. And I think that's because he feels as bad as the fans do right now. He's going, we have just got to get to work and fix these things. So I'm hoping we see that improvement here in week two. But like you said, the Tulsa game isn't a given with the way they played this week. It's not a given. And this team cannot, and this is just how I feel. So maybe you have some callers who disagree with me. If Lomax is on, he might disagree with me. I just think this team can't go 2-10 again. I want to see some sort of improvement. So I'm still holding on to my prediction of 4 wins. I would like to see them get to 3 or 4 wins. I'm going to hold my prediction of 4 wins with this team until other things say otherwise. But this team cannot go 1-11. They cannot go 2-10. They have got to improve from last year. That's just how I feel. You've got to see the improvement.
1: Well, here's the other thing. And this probably was, to me, the greatest disappointment. And Cramsey had emphasized it. He overemphasized it. And then, of course, Ryan Silverfield, he emphasized it. But that is playing a clean game. 8 penalties. 8 penalties. Motion. Holding. Blocking in the back. Holding. Illegal receiver down the field. How do you have an illegal receiver? Anyway, pass interference. Personal foul penalty, face mask, 8 penalties, 3 turnovers. That, after being overemphasized time and time again about playing clean, that's disturbing because that is the same thing. That's part two of what happened just a year ago. It was always mistakes and penalties and turnovers that plagued Arkansas last year. I bought in. I drank all the Kool-Aid believing they were going to eliminate. Maybe you can't get it down to 0. I understand that. But 8 penalties in your first game out, 3 turnovers, that's not a good start. That's not taking the right step, in my opinion, in the right direction.
12: And especially when you think about Randy, who they're facing now in week 2, who Utah... I get it. They're not facing, you know, they weren't facing anybody Power 4 or anything like that, but they played a clean game. They played a clean football game.
1: They didn't have a penalty in the second half. I think they had 2 penalties overall.
12: Yeah, 2 penalties. That's what I was about to say. 0 turnovers and two penalties overall, I want to say. I think you're right. I'd have to double check. But they played clean football. That's what you want to see. So now you're going up against a team that has the talent, that plays clean football, that's disciplined, and you're going to their house. It makes you a little nervous. I understand where the fans are coming from there.
1: Yeah, totally. No question. Well, we're about to run out of time. Anything else you'd like to add before we let you go?
12: Just that, like, was it Lomax who said this? I think it was. Who said, October, we're counting down to October, looking at basketball season. If things don't go well the first 3 weeks, I'm going to be counting down to basketball season with the rest of you, okay? All right?
1: All right, Courtney, we will talk with you next week. Thank you. Courtney Mims, Fox 16 Sports Director. And, yes, it might not take all 3 games to get to that point.
0: Oh, wow.
1: All right, we will step aside for a moment coming up next. Maybe we could just play all of Trey's walk and talk that he did on hogsports.com. No, just kidding. Trey Biddy, hogsports.com, coming up next, thanks to Chris Crain Hyundai and Genesis of Conway. Hour number 2 straight ahead.
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27: Former State Representative Austin McCollum was in court this morning. He was arrested in early August on several felony charges, including domestic battery. He was released from jail on a $10,000 bond. McCollum pleaded not guilty to all charges in his arraignment this morning, and he will be back in court December 1st. McCollum resigned from the Arkansas House of Representatives following numerous calls for his departure from state leaders. However, he is still on the ballot for Benton County Judge. He is currently running unopposed. A memorial service and candlelight vigil will be held tonight to remember Clinton High School student Peyton Hoyle, who passed away over the weekend. Counseling is now available for students and staff. The services for Hoyle will start tonight at 6 p.m. at the high school auditorium. 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
30: Hot weather sticks around today with high temperatures back up in the upper 90s. Do have a heat advisory in effect for a good portion of the state for today. Will be mostly sunny and dry for today. And a similar story in the forecast for your Wednesday. Back up in the upper 90s. Feels like temperatures in the triple digits. But rain chances will start to ramp up as we move towards Thursday to cool us off a little bit. This is meteorologist Juliana Cope, the Arkansas Storm Team for the Buzz Radio Network.
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0: Live from the Eat My Catfish studios, it's time for Arkansas's number one caller-driven sports show. It's Drive Time Sports on the Buzz Radio Network with your hosts, Randy Rainwater and Rick Schaefer. 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
1: Hour number two at Drive Time Sports in the Buzz Radio Network. Rick Schaefer in Baltimore should return back on Thursday. Marcus Elliott. I'm Randy Rainwater from the capital city.
0: And now, Trey Biddy is brought to you by Chris Crane Hyundai, Arkansas's number one Hyundai dealer, and Genesis of Conway, Arkansas's only Genesis dealer. Genesis of Conway, the future of luxury today. Now, here's Trey Biddy.
1: Good afternoon, Trey.
2: Hey, guys.
3: Hey, Trey.
1: Should we just go ahead and play your walk and talk? Would that suffice?
2: Yeah, we could, I guess. But, I guess since we weren't on, you want to talk about the game Saturday, even though that feels like it was a year ago. But, a lot of the things I think that we talked about popped up that I had some concerns about, with just the unknown at quarterback. We talked about that all off season about, when you don't bring in a quarterback from the transfer portal, a guy that's already proven himself, then you have an unknown there, and that's kind of what Arkansas experienced. It's just so difficult to simulate everything that you see in a game and practice with a quarterback, and it's the most important position in all of sports. And so that was a one big concern for me going into that game, because I do and still feel like the roster overall is talented enough to get them back to a bowl game like we've said all offseason, if they get decent play at quarterback, if they can win, and the penalties, turnovers, and special teams departments. And unfortunately, they didn't do a lot of that on Saturday. But bigger, I'm not ready to quit on KJ or anything like that, because I do think that he is capable of more. We saw him perform better against Missouri and Texas than he did on Saturday, although he did pick it up. I think he finished 11 of 12 passing, so that you definitely have to note that. But there were just times where there were open receivers and he didn't find them. He seemed to get locked in on a guy, and maybe that some of that's first game jitters and stuff like that, but he can't be as timid as he was, and I think that there's the fear of making a mistake, which he made some mistakes, the fear of making a mistake. And in practice, you can make a mistake and, hey, let's talk about what you saw here and go out and run the play again. In a game, it can change everything. So I just think that there was a little bit of maybe a little gun shy. But you can protect the football and still be a gunslinger. So he's got to get there. The biggest thing that I think I was disappointed with the most was some of the effort on the offensive line. Just that, going to the whistle blows. I just saw too many times guys just kind of quitting on it before. Like, whistle to whistle, you should be going full speed and not stopping. And, there were times, blocking downfield, not just with the offensive line. You see it sometimes with wide receivers, not getting downfield. Like, when the ball's not coming to you, like, what are you doing? There are just times where you've got to expect that they're going to be running behind you. So get your butt downfield and block. So those are some of the things that were disappointing to me. Defensively, not much to complain about, honestly. There was the play where DJ Harrison fell down and Kiari McGlure's, kind of in a tough situation to try to make a tackle on a guy with a lot of speed. And that was kind of, two bad things happening at once on one play. And that stuff happens in football sometimes. I didn't think it was egregious, really, on the personal foul, from what I'm told. I couldn't see it on video, and they never went back and replayed it. But the personal foul, unsportsmanlike on Steven Souls. And then there's a face mask right after that, obviously. And that kind of stuff happens. Face mask, holding penalties, those kind of things, as, you know, the coaches were saying today also, those kind of things will happen. It's the pre and post snap penalties that you've really got to avoid. But defense overall, I thought played pretty aggressively and had a good game plan, and I was very pleased with what we saw out of the defense. Now they're going to face a much tougher offense. You know, that Dampier kid at quarterback, he can run now, and if he sees one on one, he's going to throw it up and let his receiver try to make a play on the ball, or, you know, try to draw a pass interference flag. He will, you know, throw it high up in the air and let him go try to make a play. They got a couple of running backs who defenders just kind of bounce off their hips and their thighs. I always like that about a running back. He doesn't make a move. People just bounce off of him. You know, they've got a lot of older players on the offensive line, but guys that don't have a ton of experience as far as starters, five new starters on the offensive line. One guy comes from Montana State where he was you know, they won the national championship on the FCS level. The other four guys were in the program. They're all, you know, fifth-year guys or seniors or a junior. One of them's a junior. So, but they're guys that haven't started before. So wide receivers, I think their top two guys are transfers. Also, one of them was at Utah State, had a pretty productive year last year. But and defensively, you know, Morgan Scally's, you know, his – prints are all over that defense, obviously, from him being defensive coordinator in the past.
3: You know, it's interesting, something you said. And I actually asked one of the previous, Courtney Mims, one of the previous this question, too. Talent. And let's just start on offense. Compare this team from a just pure talent standpoint. Offensive line, quarterback, running back, receiver. Compare this team to last year. How would you rate them? This one more
2: talented. Good question.
3: Yeah.
2: Mm-hmm. Yeah. Well, running back, there's, you know, you don't have Mike Washington. Obviously, he's the third round draft pick last year. Very good player, a lot of speed. At quarterback, you don't have Talen Green. Now, Talen's issues were, you know, ball security, you know, and he'd have lapses. But as far as, you know, he had difference maker ability at quarterback. You know, he could really sling it and has electric speed. And so, you know, those two spots, I'm not sure that you've got a future NFL guy at running back or at quarterback. Mm-hmm. You know, and maybe Sutton Smith, maybe that's possible for him because he brings something in the return game also. Wide receiver, I do think that they are more talented at wide receiver than they were last year. Mm-hmm. And tight end, you know, you miss Rohan Jones. I thought Ty Lockwood looked good, and, you know, I think Platt has a bright future, you know, and has been a good player for them already. So, but Lockwood, seeing him do some, you know, catch some balls, looked pretty good overall. I think that was encouraging. The offensive line, I think, was a disappointment, and we'll see if they get the message through on them. I've said before, I think the offensive line can be comparable to last year's. You know, we'll see if it's a little bit better or a little bit worse, but I think comparable. The biggest disappointment, I think, from what I saw was at right tackle.
3: Yes.
2: Left tackle, you know, Terrence Robertson, Kavion Broussard, you know, had some highs and lows, but you can see that he has the ability, you know, from an athletic standpoint. There were just times, you know, like, your elbows shouldn't be pointed out like chicken wing, you know, when you're blocking. You got to get your elbows in, you know. There are some footwork, you know, issues. And, you know, you got guys crossing his face. Like, there were – I saw too many things from the right tackle, Bryant Williams, that left me discouraged about that position to where I would think that, like, maybe you give Adam Hawks a look there.
3: That's a good point.
2: We'll see if it's just, you know, first game nerves or whatever, but that was one of the bigger concerns. And that's KJ's blind side.
3: That's a good point.
2: I mean, the fumble that KJ had, like, you can't put that on him. Like, nobody's getting drilled in the back like that and holding onto the football. You know, and that was, you know, the guy just went, I think he went maybe inside and outside and just went right around.
3: Yeah.
2: Went right around him. So, got to have better play there.
3: Yeah.
1: All right, let's check in with Savage. Well, not. Let's try Tony. Not. And then last but not least, let's try Dan. Dan, good afternoon. You have a question or comment for Trey?
4: I do. Long time listener, first time caller.
1: Thank you.
4: I was going to ask two questions real quick for Trey. Number one, I walked past you going into the stadium on Saturday, and you looked kind of mad. Was there were you mad about the game going in or what, Trey?
2: It's just
4: and,
2: my default face.
4: What is that?
2: It's just my default face.
4: Okay. Well, the second thing I was going to ask real quick was can we bring back a dual threat quarterback, or can we get a dual threat quarterback, can we bring back Malzahn? I'll hang up and listen.
2: Yeah. I don't know. I feel like I had a cap on maybe and sunglasses. I don't know. I guess that –
3: incognito, yeah, right?
2: I guess that still shines through. I think I've got that kind of face, you know. So, right. They have a dual threat quarter. KJ can run. He can run. I did not hear Malzahn today yet. I will listen to that later, but I did not hear him at the Touchdown Club.
1: All right, Dre, I've got a question for you from our D3 Auto Sales Bus text line. This is left lane Silverfield down. Ask Trey.
2: Oh my gosh!
1: If he misses that Bobby P offense, the one that would actually take deep shots.
2: Yeah, I thought about that. Yeah, I'd be lying if I said I didn't. But we'll see. I mean, it's one game. You know, there's still a lot of time left.
1: All right, Trey, this is from our D3 Auto Sales. This is for Trey. Watched your walk and talk. I share your disgust and disappointment in the outcome of the game. The outcome, I say it's a win, but in all actuality, it was a loss. KJ Jackson is not a leader, most definitely not a SEC starting quarterback from the 602 in Arizona.
2: Yeah, in the moment, you know, I'm at halftime thinking, okay, let's see AJ, you know, let's see something else. But you know, I'm not ready to give up on KJ. You know, it was one game. We'll see. But I would rather be sitting here going, yeah, KJ threw seven passes and they were all touchdown, you know, or they were great, and or just, you know, realistically, like he did a good job with his check downs and found open receivers. One of the more discouraging thing was that pick in the end zone right before half. I mean, they are giving him a zero look, and they, you know, it was just a shell, and they dropped their safeties back, and he didn't even see it. And then I think CJ may have had an option, and because it wasn't an overthrow. I asked him if he overthrew it, because it's hard to explain it otherwise. But I think CJ had the maybe an option route or something. I don't know. But, KJ threw it right to that guy. So that was disappointing. But I'm not ready to give up on KJ Jackson just yet. Still very early.

0: really my first chance to watch KJ, you know, this year. And something I noticed, seems like he releases the ball around his ear, you know, instead of over the top a little bit. And he was too quick to check down, you know. Mm-hmm. And I know he was getting pressure. We got to shore up that O-line, man. Here we go again, you know. Good Lord, that right tackle was just getting. Just imagine what's going to happen if he's still in there when we get to Georgia. Good Lord. That's a scary thought.
1: Yeah, it was disappointing. I don't know if I've noticed.
2: Thank you, Chuck.
1: That KJ has a low throwing. I mean, there's a lot of different throwing styles that can be effective. It's, you know, a lot of it's just, you know, how well do you get the ball out. But I don't know that I noticed that he's got like a low side throwing motion.
2: This from our D3.
1: Petrino always liked a little bit of more of an overtop throwing motion. And Taylen Green started out doing that when he was working with Petrino, but eventually he kind of got back down to where he was a little bit more comfortable, maybe somewhere in between his old motion and his new one.
2: This from our D3 Auto Sales Bus text line. Military Mike says, I was expecting much more. KJ must get the ball out quicker, stop looking down his receivers. He had running lanes and didn't take them. KJ was a QB for Bobby P. So use those skills of his legs, run, pass, offense, stuff. What is our offensive scheme again?
1: Yeah, well, it's an RPO scheme for sure. And, you know, we talked about it. There's going to be Arkansas's best offense was getting it to their, you know, their playmakers in space and letting them do stuff with the ball afterwards. But, you know, they were taken away a lot. We talked about that going into the game, that you'll face teams a lot of times like that on the FCS level that are just like, hey, we're just going to take the run away and we're going to run blitz you and we're going to do everything and, you know, we'll just play. Yeah, what they did was they played, you know, a three high look a lot and, you know, took away the deep stuff and then did everything they could to take away the run. And there was stuff more intermediate that was open. You know, there was one play that I mentioned on the walk and talk where KJ is scrambling to his left. Well, he's got Chris Marshall just wide open on a post. Wide open and doesn't hit him. There was another time where I think he had Hawkins maybe on a curl wide open and took off. Another time where he had, man, I think it was Hawkins. I believe it was Hawkins just kind of streaking down the sideline and, you know, he was open and he took off. So he has got to, that's discouraging to me that you have, you know, multiple times where we see open receivers, and I think that play was like on the first drive of the game where he could have, you know, had a long touchdown pass. And, you know, when you do something like that early, you know, things seep into your opponent's head, like, okay, maybe we are outmatched, and, you know, who knows. But, and plus the confidence that it brings to the team. So there were, to me, like, despite all of those issues, like, if the offensive line plays better, and the difference in them not playing well and playing well was that extra strain and taking it all the way to the end of the whistle just too many times. And Bryant just, you know, his was a lot of fundamental issues. But if they do those things, and I'm talking wide receivers too, wide receivers didn't block downfield well. It just seemed like there was a lot of turning and looking versus going until the whistle blows. And on the offensive line and, you know, a lot of people. But if they do that, you know, I think you come out of that game probably 49-14, and, you know, we all feel pretty good about the debut, especially with the way the defense played.
2: Let's check in with Charlie. Charlie, good afternoon. You got a question or comment for Trey?
3: I do. Trey, I think you asked one of the better questions today. And gosh, I just had a brain fart. I was going to say it, but it was a good one. You always ask good questions. Here I am, gaslighting Trey again.
1: Well, thanks.
3: No.
1: Who was it to? Was it Ron Roberts or Tim Kramsey?
3: I believe you were talking to Tim, if I'm not mistaken. Okay. But I could be. I'm because I only had 3 hours of sleep last night. But let me I'm having a brain fart. So

0: It's like you know what you're going to say and you forget. But, guys, I was thinking about this, too, you know, with KJ. You know, Trey, I think, was it the first drive or the second where he – they dropped into a cover two look, and he kind of stared that guy down, and he tried to hit that post route, and that was almost picked off. Was that the first or the second drive? I can't remember. It was a third down. And that
1: I remember like there was like a
2: first
1: deep
2: drive.
1: Yeah. Was that first drive?
0: Okay.
1: Yeah.
2: Third down. It was on third down.
1: Hit him in the hands.
0: Okay.
1: Yeah.
0: Well, the reason I'm asking this is when you've been listen, I've always said there's a balance between, you know, checking it down, taking your shots and all those things. And I know it gets tough. My thing is just get through, you know, whatever. Get through your reads quicker, maybe. And, by the way, I disagree with that last caller on the throwing motion thing. I think a lot of quarterbacks now are not throwing over the top. I think more people are going for more of that quicker release. And as long as you're accurate, I don't think it really matters. A lot of times it's your feet more than your – go ahead.
1: I agree. I think there's – I think the takeaway needs to be pretty consistent. How you bring the ball back, but as far as you know how you release it, there's a number of different throwing styles. It's to me like the problems with the throwing motion start with, you know, players. You know, you have a hitch and you have a loop that you know people talk about quite a bit. Those kinds of things can't happen. The takeaway stuff, but how you release it, I think you know can be pretty varied.
0: Yeah, and it's like, I don't think they used to say Peyton Manning didn't throw many spirals, but it got there. But, no, I think at the end of the day, too, my issue with the right tackle, I don't understand. I mean, didn't he let a guy go inside on him multiple times? Like, what? I know he's not taught that. Got to be
1: there
0: better
1: a few,
0: on the right
1: there
0: side.
1: Are a few issues, yeah. There are a few issues.
0: Anyway, y'all go.
1: Yep.
2: All right, Trey, we will talk with you tomorrow.
1: Bye, guys.
2: That's Trey Biddy, HogSports.com, being brought to you by Chris Crane Hyundai and Genesis of Conway, Marcus Elliott. I'm Randy Rainwater. 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

0: Drive Time Sports, you're on the Buzz Radio Network. Marcus Elliott, I'm Randy Rainwater. Now, this special at Benihana, good. 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Good Monday, Tuesday, and Wednesday. Benihana, located in the Wyndham Hotel in North Little Rock. All right, let's get back to work. Let's see here, Mark, who we got waiting. Let's talk to Cool Hand Luke. Luke, good afternoon. Welcome to Drive Time Sports.
1: What's going on, gentlemen? I wanted to try to get this in for Trey, but I didn't make it in time. So it looks like Marcus gets the front of this one.
2: Oh, I'm used to it.
1: Marcus, let me ask you something. I know you played on the offensive line, and, you know, there's a lot of this talk about the offensive line, KJ, and but I don't think there's anything more important than a quarterback getting in a little bit of a groove. Get the offensive line feeling like they're protecting well. Second drive of the game, I think it was 3rd and 14. KJ makes a good little swing route out to Russell. They get it within 4th and 4. He drops back. They give him plenty of time. Antonio Jordan runs a 4-yard out and drops it. I mean, is there anything more frustrating that'll derail a quarterback quicker when he's trying to get in a rhythm than that?
2: That's a great point. Great point. Yeah. That's a great point, especially in this situation. Yeah, I like what you said. You know,
1: Marcus, tell me this. If you're the head coach and you got a receiver out there on 4th and 4, they believe in you enough to throw the ball, then it wasn't a soul around him. I mean, nobody around him.
2: Yeah.
1: On air.
2: Yeah.
1: And it just goes right through his hands, perfect pass, outside shoulder. He's trying to get, I mean, I just would like to think that the outcome of the offense looks a little bit different if they can convert that right there and get a little bit of a groove going. Wouldn't you agree?
2: I agree. I totally agree, Cool Hand, in this game for sure. I think we all have to wrap our mind around this a little bit, though. This team's not – offensively is not going to ride the quarterback. It's not going to ride KJ. To me, they've got to find that consistently on the – consistency in, on the line of scrimmage and in the run game. Everything's going to open up from there. If they don't, we got problems. And we definitely don't have the ability to protect a quarterback that's going to have to throw it 30, 35 times a game. That's a bad recipe for this team.
1: Yeah, you know, I couldn't help but notice Ramsey said he considers a lot of these swing passes, you know, runs.
2: Exactly.
1: And
2: quick game.
1: You know, my goodness. I mean, here's the thing. I mean, you know, early in the game against D.J. Brown on a crossing round to get a little bit of a rhythm going. 4th and 4, you go for it on our end of the field. I just can't help but think. I mean, you got to – and I know – I just can't figure out – Antonio Jordan's got all the skills, all the tools. I mean, it looks like a lot like Greg Childs did, you know. And you put him out there in a situation like that, I just can't help but – you know, I think back to the days, you know, somebody said something about Bobby D.D. Look. In situations like that, you knew the ball was going to Darius Wright. You knew the ball was going to Joe Adams. You knew they weren't going to drop it. The ball was caught. And I just think, you know, everybody's calling in here, you know, slamming KJ and slamming the offensive line. But, I mean, man, if you can't get anything going, you can't get any type of rhythm, you got I mean, there's a lot of drops. I mean, there's a lot of drops by the receivers. You know, and everyone points at the quarterback play, you know, but at the end of the day, I mean, there's got to be a receiver show up. There's got to be a receiver who's going to show up, a running back who's going to show up and be the bell cow. Take the pressure off of him. I agree. I appreciate it, guys. Love the show.
2: That's a good point.
0: I was going to say to Luke that if you go back to one of the play by Antonio Jordan, I think it was good for 19 yards.
2: Yeah.
0: But unfortunately, you had number 61 about 10 yards down the field. What was he going to do? Catch it himself? An offensive lineman, illegal receiver down the field, or lineman down the field.
2: Yeah.
0: So, I mean, he should not have dropped that one pass. That was crucial. But he came back and made a nice play, but it was negated by a penalty. Had two outstanding plays. Now, you talk about changing mindset of a game. How about the 57-yard punt return to begin the game, basically, at the outset of the game?
2: Yeah.
0: And Sutton Smith, but you had a penalty. Negated it. Wiped it out. Let's talk to Savage. Savage, good afternoon. Welcome to Drive Time Sports.
3: What's going on, fellas, tonight?
0: What's up, buddy?
3: Doing good. Now, Marcus, I've been listening to you going all the way back to the Wally Hall show. And since I started calling 20-plus years,
2: don't tell anybody. It gives your age away, Savage. And
3: hey,
2: mine too.
3: I didn't give a year. Hey, I didn't give a year, Marcus. I didn't give a year. Guess what? Hey, I'm bald on top just like you are, so that'll put a number on it. So,
2: all right, buddy.
3: Marcus, we've talked about the offensive line every single year.
2: Oh, no.
3: And it comes down to talent. Yeah. And when you don't have it, it exposes yourself, Marcus.
2: Yes, sir. Yes, sir.
3: All right, so everybody talks about the transfer portal coming in. And they don't gel as an offense. We don't have enough practices. Marcus, in my mind, that's BS. Because, Marcus, your offensive line, from the time you were JV all the way through high school into college, you knew what your position was and what your job was on that O-line.
2: Sure. Absolutely.
3: You knew how to block.
2: Yep.
3: You didn't get dominated. This North Alabama team came in and pushed you around.
2: Yep.
3: So you don't have the Jimmys and Joes to put up with it. This is what we're going to deal with the rest of this year. Coaches can't fix that.
2: No.
3: If you're not the athlete going into the SEC, you're going to get bullied. Georgia, Vanderbilt, Tennessee, any SEC defensive, man, they are chomping at the bit to play Arkansas.
2: Yep.
3: Because they saw a failed offensive line, and everybody's like, hey, man, they didn't get enough practice time. Man, yes, they did.
2: Mm-hmm.
3: You've been – all these transfer guys came from another – they came from Memphis, other programs. They got coached their entire lives. They know how to block to this point. And if you get dominated, you're getting dominated for a reason because you ain't strong enough. You don't know your technique. You're just getting bullied in a bigger man's league that are getting paid better by other programs.
2: No question. No question.
3: So I don't want to hear the excuse, man, they're transfer. They didn't have time to gel. Randy, they didn't have – me, you, and Marcus, we didn't have time to gel. We know how to do something right on the radio. These guys are getting paid big money to jail in a short period of time, but this football, guys, this ain't rocket science.
2: That's true.
3: It's the O-line. Protect the quarterback. Block the guy in front of you. Do your job individually, and guess what? You have good results from that. That's why you practice. But guess what, Marcus? Apparently, we don't have enough practice time to get these guys ready. whose fault is this?
2: Yeah.
3: No, it's the evaluation of an O-line that is not – They're not ready to play in the
2: ACC, Marcus. Savage, you just used the word, the evaluation of the talent. I think you hit it right there.
3: Yeah, we don't have the right ones for the ACC. We got second fiddle transfer from the transfer guys.
2: Yep. You know one thing I look at, and if I know most people don't do this. I'm weird because I guess I did it for a good part of my life. But I watch the lines on the other games I watch. And I look for one thing, aggression, nastiness.
0: Mm-hmm.
3: You got to be a dog, Marcus.
2: Yes.
3: You got to want it.
2: Man, I looked at Alabama. I saw left tackle and guard latching on to their men and driving them and just burying them 5 yards down the field and just punishing them. I saw the same thing in almost every game I watched. And then I watched that same aggressiveness, like our right tackle. And I don't, listen, the kid's doing what he can do, right? And doing, he's doing what he's coached to do. However, I see false steps. Then I see him just kind of trying to shield the guy, not attack him, not punish him, not make him, not dominate, not make him feel it. That's what you recruit. Yep. You recruit that aggressiveness. That's what you're looking at on field. On film, you're looking to see, is he nasty? Does he like the contact? Football is a violent, dominating game. It's not a contact sport.
3: Yeah, it's a gladiator sport, Marcus. It's a gladiator sport.
2: It's a violent sport, yes. And that's what you got to recruit, especially to play at the top levels, Savage. So you got to evaluate, though. I think you hit it with that word right there to me.
3: Well, whoever the GM is, whoever's up there evaluating it, get some more money, get some more dudes up there, and we won't be having these conversations after one game that we actually won but feel like we lost, Marcus. Exactly. Because we're seeing something that I keep going back to it. They're saying, man, we didn't have enough time to get the transfer guys, get them all gelled up. Man, give me a break. Mm-hmm. Y'all been playing football dang near in all your adult life, you know, in younger years. It don't make sense to me. You know your position on the offensive line. Protect the guy next to you. And just block somebody. Don't get run over. Go back and look at that film. We got bullied by North Alabama.
2: Yeah.
3: And we're about to get run over. When Georgia gets here and these other top five SEC teams, man, it's going to get worse. Randy, love you to death. I'm getting up.
0: Thank you, Savage. All right. Wow. We're now talking with Kevin McPherson, better known as Hoop Scoop, courtesy of Hogville.net. Would you like to throw your 2 cents worth, Kevin, in on this North Alabama game?
4: Yeah, I would. I thought the defense played pretty well, and I thought the offense stunk the place up for the most part. A little better in the second half on offense. I'll give them that, but I didn't like the O-line play. I didn't like the quarterback play. I didn't like the drops. I didn't like the penalties. I didn't like the turnovers. The scoreboard, Arkansas is undefeated. Ryan Silverfield begins his era the right way with a win, but considering the opponent, I thought, again, we don't know yet how good this defense is, but it was awfully good, give or take a couple of plays, and that's pretty, you know, relative to what we saw last year. It gives you hope on that side of it, but then again, on the offensive side, I just think there were too many problems to feel good moving forward that offense will compete, will be good enough to be competitive against much better teams. But it's one game, and we don't know. It's too soon to write them off as well. So I thought it was a tale of good on one side of the ball, not so good on the other.
0: Hang tight, Kevin. We'll step away for a moment. Kevin McPherson, better known as Hoop Scoop, courtesy of Hogville.net. Marcus Elliott, I'm Randy Rainwater. Drive Time Sports will continue.
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0: 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Let's see. 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If we have spent the most of the roster, and it produces 2 to 3 wins this year, how do we ask boosters next year for more? Great question. Don't have an answer to that one.
2: No.
0: But I've been saying this. It is unsustainable, regardless. It is unsustainable the way that every year that bar just keeps moving up higher and higher and higher. Now they're saying a $40 to $50 million budget might be what is necessary. And that's not necessary to win the championship. that's just like being the upper echelon.
2: Oh, Randy. I mean, and then you got to make sure that the leadership that you have, the coaching you have, can evaluate that type of talent
0: sure.
2: for that type of dollars, right? It's not just having the money. It's getting the right players to fit a scheme that would be productive at this level. There's a lot. There's a lot to this.
0: Amen. Again, join us as Kevin McPherson, better known as Hoop Scoop, courtesy of Hogville.net. Now, Kevin, there were certain small victories Saturday. One of those small victories, by the way, I'm anxious for a night game at Arkansas to really see the full effect of all those strobe lights. I mean, there was all kinds of reds and different lights going off. But because it was in the middle of the day, certainly it's not as effective. And this is the west side looking towards the east side. So I could see those lights that's underneath the main lights of the stadium. So I'm anxious to see that. And the Razorback band came out initially right before, 20 minutes or so before kickoff. Looked like they had a couple of new routines, and one of them I thought, is that the Texas A&M band that's out there? The core band?
2: Oh, wow.
0: Doing those precision movements they make. And I didn't hang around for the full so-called post game after the game was over. I had to get to walk-ons. But I didn't hear Hey Jude.
2: Oh, that's a
0: now,
2: plus.
0: That's a victory.
2: Why does everybody hate on that song?
0: I love the Beatles version. There's probably other versions of it that are equally as good, but Mark, it's not inspiring.
2: not for a football game, right?
0: Yeah. Now here's the other thing this was at halftime, towards the end of halftime. Those poor dogs, they had about 12 dogs lined up and they were gonna have a race. By the time they went down the line and introduced all those 12 dogs, the dogs almost passed out.
2: What?
0: They finally had the race.
2: It was so hot.
0: It was so hot out there.
2: Mm.
0: But there were some small victories, Kevin. Did you kind of give your final thoughts on the North Alabama game?
4: Myself, me?
0: Yes, yes.
4: Myself and I?
0: Yes.
4: I left out that I didn't like the run game. On the first rambling comment that I gave. No, look, I mean, you know, I thought Arkansas was going to play better against that opponent. And I just, you know, if you had a concern about a 2-10 season, I don't think a whole lot of fans came into the season expecting Arkansas to be you know, a great team or a juggernaut, but I think they probably thought, at least in that game, they'd look better than they did. So, I mean, they still won. And you can, you know, hopefully build off of a win. It's better than the alternative, but, I mean, that would have been Citadel-esque had Arkansas found a way to lose that game, and Arkansas wasn't in a position to lose, but they were, I think, aside from the scoreboard, you know, you hear all the time there's no such thing as a moral victory. Is there such thing as a morale defeat? Even in a win, for your fan base that's hungry for, you know, something that looks like improvement, I think because of all of the turnover and penalty problems of the previous two seasons, to see Arkansas be so poorly against a team you thought they'd just push around in those areas specifically, I think it was like deja vu again.
0: Yes, it did. Uh-oh. See, I missed this. I can't see it from that particular angle. This from our D3 Auto Sales. Randy, the band's A was still severely crooked. I missed that. I couldn't see that from my angle. Then this other thought from our D3 Auto Sales. I'm ready for a late Saturday night game. We're going to see what we're made of in the middle of nowhere, just like where we are. I guess he's talking about this 9:15 start. Kevin, are you busy basically Sunday morning. Would you like to come help Marcus yes. and I on the Pinnacle Party's fifth quarter post game show? Because I got
4: to believe
0: it's going to start about we're anywhere between 1 and 2 o'clock in the morning.
2: Yeah, you know, I need my nap too, so you can kind of fill in while I take my intermittent naps. There.
4: Yeah, count me in.
0: That's it. All right. We're going to hold you to that. By the way, this question from our D3 Auto Sales saying, when is the team leaving for Utah? Coach Silverfield said last night on his television show they are not leaving early, which means they'll be leaving Friday, sometime Friday. I don't know if they'll get there in time, even for a walkthrough. But anyway, they're not leaving until Friday, sometime. Sometime Friday. And by the way, this also from our D3 Auto Sales. Ask Hoop Scoop if they got a chance to speak with Darius Acuff or Malik Thomas. They were there. Introduced to the crowd. They were there.
4: They were there. You know, they were on the field together when Malik Thomas was on his official visit in October. I think Tennessee was ranked fourth. Arkansas pulled the upset in that game. But Darius Acuff had already visited Arkansas. He'd already committed to Arkansas. And Malik Thomas, again, was on his visit, and, you know, he would commit soon after. But I think that was the last time that both players were in Razorback Stadium down on the field together. So Arkansas 2-0 when those two, Cuff and Leak, are in the house and down on the field with the fans, you know, getting to see both of them.
0: I wonder if they traveled. You think they can go together out to Salt Lake City this Saturday?
4: Somebody needs to put together some NIL packages for that very thing. Arkansas could use all the good luck charms it can get.
0: Thank you, Kevin.
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21: Former State Representative Austin McCollum was in court this morning. He was arrested in early August on several felony charges, including domestic battery. He was released from jail on a $10,000 bond. McCollum pleaded not guilty to all charges in his arraignment this morning, and he will be back in court December 1st. McCollum resigned from the Arkansas House of Representatives following numerous calls for his departure from state leaders. However, he is still on the ballot for Benton County Judge. He is currently running unopposed. A memorial service and candlelight vigil will be held tonight to remember Clinton High School student Peyton Hoyle, who passed away over the weekend. Counseling is now available for students and staff. The services for Hoyle will start tonight at 6 p.m. at the high school auditorium. For the Buzz Radio Network, I'm KARK's Caroline Derby.
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24: Hot weather sticks around today with high temperatures back up in the upper 90s. Do have a heat advisory in effect for a good portion of the state for today. Will be mostly sunny and dry for today. And a similar story in the forecast for your Wednesday. Back up in the upper 90s. Feels like temperatures in the triple digits. But rain chances will start to ramp up as we move towards Thursday to cool us off a little bit. This is meteorologist Juliana Cullen, the Arkansas Storm Team for the Buzz Radio Network.
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0: Hour number three of Drive Time Sports here on the Buzz Radio Network. Rick Schaefer out until Thursday. Marcus Elliott. I'm Randy Rainwater from the Capital City, now joined by Stephen Jones. It's the great American Conference review and preview of upcoming games. Well, Stephen, we talked about this last week, and lo and behold, what is going on when it turns out East Central takes on Ouachita? It doesn't matter where the game is, whether it's in Arkadelphia or on the road. Right now, East Central seems to have the number of Ouachita. What's going on?
1: Yeah, they do, Randy, and thanks for having me back on after a couple of bad picks. We had some upsets this week. You mentioned Ouachita going down to East Central 27-17. East Central, I mean, they trailed 10-3 in the first quarter, and then they just rattled off 24 unanswered points. Outgained Ouachita, almost doubled them in total yards. They won the turnover battle. Ouachita had three turnovers, and they just dominated the time of possession. East Central held on to the football for nearly 38 minutes. OBU kind of made a threat there late in the game, made it a one-possession game, but ECU ended up standing tall with a goal line stop with about 3 minutes left that sealed the deal. So Ouachita drops the season opener to East Central.
0: By the way, I have a question for you. This is from Adam in Monticello by way of our D3 Auto Sales. Please ask Stephen if great American Conference teams will ever play Division I teams like UA Monticello versus Arkansas.
1: it's a great question. I don't foresee that in the near future, but I know what the big Division I's paying out to non-conference opponents. It would be monumental for a D2 school to just get the check to be able to play. So that would be interesting for sure.
0: I don't think it'll happen.
1: But I don't think it'll happen.
0: That's just my opinion. This from our D3 Auto Sales Buzz text line. What is the athletic budget difference between North Alabama and Arkansas? I think Arkansas's is rumored to be in the 25. Well, of course, that's athletic. The overall athletic budget. I was just thinking of the NIL aspect of it. What, Arkansas is close to $160 million? $180 million. I'm not sure the precise number. I doubt North Alabama. $5 million, maybe.
2: Ooh, I don't know.
0: And we are talking FCS school, but I don't know the answer to that. Precise. It's a big difference. There is a huge gap between an SEC school. And I would say Arkansas is probably middle of the pack in regards to the SEC, somewhere in that range, but don't know the exact number. Okay, the other upset, shall we call this an upset as well? Oklahoma Baptist knocking off SAU, Southern Arkansas, 38-20. Would that be the other upset you were referencing there, Stephen?
1: That's it. Yeah, I mean, SAU coming off of the probably the best three-year stretch in program history and picked to rank in the top of the conference, drops the opener at home. And, you know, the Mule Riders fell to Oklahoma Baptist 38-20. SAU had a lead early on, and it was just kind of a back-and-forth game. And we'll see how the Mule Riders respond when they – take on Southern Nazarene. But that game was very surprising. Just not a lot offensively happening for SAU. I mean, I mentioned they marched right down the field and scored on like the second play. But from there, just kind of struggled offensively. Adam Parker, the quarterback, has had some success, played in a few games last season, but was held to only 127 yards passing and threw a pick. So tough game for the Mule Riders, but I bet Coach Smiley will have them ready to go this week.
0: I'm sure the other concern is the amount of yards that SAU gave up through the air to Oklahoma Baptist. 261 yards through the air. And wide receiver.
1: Yeah, and
0: Nick
1: over 100.
0: Harris, yeah,
1: went to. Yeah, that's right. Yeah, Nick Harris, over 100 of that with three touchdowns. So they were just unable to stop. Nick, three scores, and kind of similar to the East Central game with OBU. Oklahoma Baptist scored 21 unanswered points after they actually trailed kind of late 20-17. But that was the first home opening win for Oklahoma Baptist in like 3 years.
0: No drop off from Paul Simmons to Roddy Moat, apparently, at least through one game anyway. But Harding, if I use the word rolled, I'm not sure that that would even be fair. They wiped out Oklahoma Baptist, Oklahoma State, 76-0.
2: Wow.
1: Yeah, and since Rick's not on the air, I feel like I can say unbelievable.
0: It
1: some
0: is
1: of these
0: unbelievable.
1: Stats.
0: Yeah.
1: Yeah. Yeah. 747 yards of offense. I mean, that's absolutely insane. And then that was a program record, obviously, but defensively, a couple of program firsts. Not only did they. Northwestern Oklahoma did not have a first down in the game, and wow. They held Northwestern Oklahoma to minus 26 yards.
0: That's
1: minus 26
0: total yards.
1: Well, and to make matters worse, that score 76-0, the game ended as the fourth quarter started. So a player for Harding who had a medical emergency during the game at the beginning of the fourth quarter. They actually stopped play, and the coaches mutually agreed to end the game. And the player, I've heard since that the player's okay, is a Harding player, but the game ended with like 13 minutes left in the fourth quarter, Harding winning 76-0.
2: That easily could have been three digits.
1: That's end. Right.
2: Yeah. I'm glad the players.
1: Crazy.
0: Thankfully, it was not triple figures. Let's talk to Byron. Byron, good afternoon. Welcome to Drive Time Sports.
3: How y'all doing, man?
0: What's up, buddy?
3: I'm doing fine, brothers. How y'all?
0: Good. Thank you, my friend.
3: First of all, when we're talking about the GAC, shouts out to Arkansas Tech, my nephew play over there.
0: Sure.
3: The problem with college football is, and I said this right before all this chaos started, the NCAA, before they started paying players, should have defined what NIL is. And they didn't do it. Because you see a school like, let's say, a Michigan or Ohio State or Alabama paying a kid $10 million to come to their school, but you don't see them on no type of commercial, you don't see them on no type of press, nothing. But you're giving them, so basically what that is I'm giving you this money to go to my school. It should define what NIL was. When you say name, image, and likeness, we mean name, image, and likeness. You have to be on a, doing a press thing or on a commercial or something like that, and that's what they pay you for. School's not responsible for that money. Whoever got you on that commercial, let's say Frank Fletcher plays me X amount of dollars to do a commercial for Frank Fletcher, and I'm playing with the Razorbacks, that's who pays me, not the Razorbacks. That's why it's chaotic right about now. Until the NCAA gets that under control, we're going to see chaos. And, yeah, if you and another thing is, if you're in the NFL, there's no reason for you to be trying to come back to college because you're to make a team. That's like me playing in high school saying, okay, I ain't starting on varsity, so I'm going to play with junior high on Thursday night. No, you don't do that. And another thing with Arkansas, when I seen Saturday, I like what the defense did, but I just got off the phone with a friend of mine. He said, man, we got to see what's going to happen Saturday night because we don't know. Maybe they're going to get better. Maybe they'll progress. Maybe they digress. We don't know yet. I think they should have ran the ball more than what they did. I think they try to rely on the pass a little bit more. And I'm going to hang up and listen, guys. Enjoy the show. I always have.
0: Thank you, Byron. I think they attempted 49 rushing attempts, 35 passes. I think that was the mix on Saturday. And there were a lot of three, a lot of two, a lot of one, and there was a lot of, well, a couple, maybe not a lot, but there were a couple of zeros, no gain on the play.
2: Well,
0: I think 49 rushing attempts is a fair.
2: Yeah, it's a good balance.
0: Representation.
2: I think they tried to do logically what they need to do. It's just, do you have the players to do that?
0: Yeah, didn't work.
2: Yeah.
0: Didn't work. Now, one particular post made the statement. Can't find it now, but anyway, something to the effect, with so many Memphis players that were former Memphis players that were on the defense for Memphis, do you think they had an advantage knowing Cramsey's system?
2: No.
0: Okay.
2: No.
0: I'm with you on that one.
2: You know, Randy, you take a step back and look at this statistically. That's why you can statistics can be deceiving. 415 total yards to 153 total yards for Northern Alabama. Here's the key that kept close is the three turnovers. And what have we been preaching? 29 first downs to 7 first downs. I mean, all of this points to, even, you know, everybody's on Jackson. 267 passing yards on 24 of 35. Only one interception. Three touchdowns. In a vacuum, you take that all day. However, when you consider the competition, consider the mistakes, and you really can give it the eye test, still a lot of concern. You know, this team just, we'll see more. And again, here's why you don't take the first game, because that's almost like practice. I mean, that's the least competitive team they'll see this year. So it's hard to draw any firm conclusions other than they made a lot of mistakes, and they don't, to me, appear to be more talented this year than they were last year.
0: All right, Stephen, let's move on. Henderson State looked impressive in their victory against Southern Nazarene, 57-21 victory, Henderson State.
1: Yeah, another lopsided win, and 57-21. In Bethany, Oklahoma, so on the road, and the Reddy scored the first 30 points of the game. I mean, they just looked sharp right out of the gate, and just an impressive win for Henderson State. Looks like the quarterback's breaking in just fine, and they're excited about his athletic ability, and a good win for the Reddies.
0: Austin Ledbetter. All right, Arkansas Tech, how about those Wonder Boys knocking off Southwestern Oklahoma State, 26-20.
1: Yeah, our caller just mentioned, Byron just mentioned, a shout out to Arkansas Tech. Maybe we should have jumped to them next. 26-20 win over Southwest Oklahoma State. They were the beneficiary of the sole one possession game of opening week. I mean, every other game was sort of a blowout. 26-20 defeated Southwest Oklahoma State, 447 yards of offense. They picked off Knox Dyson, the quarterback for Southwest Oklahoma State, three times, and

0: offense couldn't generate enough points for UAM.
1: Yeah, I think so. And, you know, they're breaking in 70-something new players, and it's to be expected with turnover at the head coaching spot and just new guys out there that offense may struggle a little to get started. But Coach is an air raid guy, and I'm sure he'll find some ways to put some points up on the board. And Southeastern Oklahoma State over the last couple of years has been one of the stronger Oklahoma teams. So tough matchup for UAM, but expect them to improve this week and put out some offensive production.
0: Let's speak with Stan. Stan, good afternoon. Welcome to Drive Time Sports.
2: Hey, yes, sir.
0: Hey,
2: how you doing,
0: Stanley?
2: Randy? Yes, you doing all right?
0: Yes, sir. How about you?
2: How you doing, Marcus?
3: Stan, how are you, my man?
2: All right. Your daughter got her own law firm by now, though.
3: No, she's doing good, though.
2: Hey, she's still living in Little Rock?
3: She is still in Little Rock.
2: Okay. Hey, I want to ask y'all this. Hey, Ron, hey, y'all hear anything on Cam Settles? How long gonna be before he come back, man? I know he had got hurt. He hurt his foot or something, but y'all hear anything on it, Randy? How long gonna be before he come back?
0: Maybe. All right, buddy. Thank you. Maybe this week. Maybe. He's got to get through today's practice and tomorrow's practice. Same thing for Quincy Rhodes. He's got to get through today and tomorrow's practice. He said last night, Silverfield said once again on his coach's television show, if he can't practice, he can't play. They won't even make the trip. So we'll see if they're healthy enough to make the trip. Lower injury leg, some type of lower injury for Cam Settles. Looks like a shoulder or a forearm. I'm not sure with Quincy Rhodes. Let's turn the page. I think we went through all of the games from the previous weekend. Stephen, Dallas, turn the page. UA Monticello, they'll take to the road. They will go to Ada, Oklahoma to take on East Central, fresh off that Wichita victory. Arkansas Tech will be on the road. They will go to Alva, Oklahoma to take on Northwestern Oklahoma State. Harding on the road. They travel to Weatherford, Oklahoma to take on Southwestern Oklahoma State. Oklahoma Baptist on the road. They will take on Henderson State in Arkadelphia. Wichita takes to the road. They'll go to Durant, Oklahoma to take on Southeastern Oklahoma State. And Southern Nazarene will be on the road. They will take on SIU in Magnolia. So let's start first with UA Monticello taking on East Central.
1: Yeah, UAM again struggled to generate any offense last week, losing 20-12, only 184 yards of offense. They did have an early opportunity with Southeastern making some mistakes, but the Boll Weevils just couldn't get it going. East Central opened with a 27-17 impressive road victory over Wichita, had 429 yards, held Wichita to less than 200. Quarterback Sergio Kennedy completed 18 of 27 passes for 200 yards, and they forced three fumbles, limited Wichita to less than 100 in the air. UAM's defense should keep the Boll Weevils competitive, I think, early in this contest, but the offense has to improve majorly, and East Central enters with confidence. I mean, after that opening win, defeating one of the conference's preseason contenders, so I think they take UAM this week at home.
0: And next is Arkansas Tech. Next up, Northwestern Oklahoma, as we mentioned, that game in Alva, Oklahoma.
1: Northwestern Oklahoma State, one of the most difficult performances maybe ever. I'm kind of speechless with that game last week. Harding, negative 26 yards of total offense, and did not get a first down. 76-0, they lose to Harding. Arkansas Tech, a little bit different in their opener. Warner Boys survived, again, that only one possession game of week one. And they scored late in the game to take the lead and then had a nice goal line stand to keep Southwestern Oklahoma State from finishing the game off. You know, Northwestern Oklahoma State, another difficult opponent. Arkansas Tech likely controls. I mean, defensively, they've

0: strong over the last couple of years, especially last year with Coach Thompson, defensive guy, taking over there. So expect them to kind of control field position. And I think that Arkansas Tech, some older guys on the defensive line, some experience, some consistent pressure maybe, and look for them to improve to 2-0 this week.
1: Let's see. Next up, Harding University travels to Weatherford, Oklahoma to take on Southwestern Oklahoma State.
0: Yeah, I think if there are any questions surrounding, you know, Coach Moat taking over for Coach Simmons at Harding, those were answered with that win, again, 76-0. If you were just tuning in, I mentioned earlier that the game actually ended with 13 minutes left on the clock in the fourth quarter. Coaches mutually agreed after a player had a medical emergency, and the players all good. But that game ending 76-0 with only a minute played in the fourth quarter, completely just an insane stat.
1: Can you hang on for one more segment? We fell behind there time-wise. We need to get in three more games. Let's get those in, and we can let you go. Thank you. Hang tight, Stephen. Stephen Jones, Great American Conference Preview. Marcus Elliott, I'm Randy Rainwater. Drive Time Sports will continue.
2: Wednesday in the Zone. Justin and Phil are back in studio, and they're joined by Joe Klein with Corky's Barbecue. We'll also talk college football with Michael Felder. We'll keep up with the Razorbacks in the Red-White Report with UAMS Health, Ortho Now. Plus, it's a What the Hell Wednesday. And all our usual fun with the Bell and Sword Entertainment Report and birthday trivia thanks to Brewskies. All coming up Wednesday in the Zone, where sports and entertainment come crashing together.
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1: 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The Crane teams got them. Well, speaking of got them, we've got our Great American Conference guru with us, Stephen Jones, former state championship head coach of those Junction City Dragons and those El Dorado Wildcats. All right, Stephen, let's move on. We've got three games more we need to break down. Oklahoma Baptist will be on the road this week to Arkadelphia to take on the Reddies of Henderson State.
0: Yeah, this is probably the game of the week in the conference. I mean, Oklahoma Baptist produced probably one of the biggest surprises last week with that win over the Southern Arkansas Mule Riders, coming out with a win 38-20. They overcame a big play, 64-yard touchdown right out of the gate, first play of the game, and we're down 20-17, but again, scored the game's final 21 points. Oklahoma Baptist picked 10th in the conference in the GAC's preseason poll, and SAU entered the season ranked as the in the top three. They're ranked number three to start out. The Bison's ability to adjust after SAU came out with that, you know, explosive start, maybe they are going to be a little more competitive than their ranking indicates. Henderson, you look at their offensive output last week with Austin Ledbetter, 580 yards of total offense, including, you know, almost 350 Great American Conference leading passing yards in that 57-21 win over Southern Nazarene. So, you know, Ledbetter directed a pretty balanced offensive attack, and they just pulled away early. And Henderson's defense also played well against Southern Nazarene. They were only able to complete five passes for 50 yards last week. So, again, probably the most intriguing matchup of this week. Oklahoma Baptist proved it can hang with the top teams in the conference. But that offensive output from Austin Ledbetter and the Henderson State Reddies, that passing attack, the balance that they showed, and the fact that they're at Carpenter Haygood Field this week, I think that the Reddies have the advantage.
1: Next up, in Durant, Oklahoma, Wichita Baptist trying to rebound, bounce back against Southeastern Oklahoma State.
0: Yeah, and, you know, OBU usually bounces back. It's rare to see a Coach Todd Knight team lose back-to-back games. OBU enters, you know, this week, though, with probably the most dangerous road assignment. They lost by 10 to East Central last week. Quarterback Trey Nichols, 8 of 21 for only 74 yards. And the Tigers finished with only 260 yards of offense and lost three fumbles. And East Central had a little offensive output as well. Wichita's defense struggled and, you know, just prevented them from the Wichita defense just had a hard time. And Southern Oklahoma State, you know, these directional Oklahoma schools, Randy, they're a challenge to keep up with each week. So Southeastern Oklahoma State, they controlled the game last week, 21-12, road win over UAM, and they're, you know, as we mentioned a little bit earlier, there's 74 new players, but the Savage Storm scored the game's first 21 points and made an early goal line stand, and just really the Boll Weevils had trouble crossing midfield late in the game, didn't get into Savage Storm territory in the fourth quarter, so the defense allowed only 184 yards of offense. It's going to be a big matchup for Wichita, especially with them being picked up in kind of the top three in the conference again this season. But Wichita has enough experience offensively. They have the talent. I expect the Wichita Tigers to respond.
1: And that game again in Durant, Oklahoma. Finally, Southern Nazarene. Good old Southern Nazarene continuing near the bottom. And maybe this will be that bounce-back game for SAU Southern Arkansas. That game 6 p.m. this Saturday night in Magnolia.
0: Yeah, again, a surprising result last week with SAU entering in the top three of the rankings in the conference. And the Mule Riders did not score after taking the three-point lead. And they failed to regain control really at all for the rest of the game. Oklahoma Baptist adjusted to that explosive first play that they had and just held the Mule Riders to minimal gains and minimal explosive plays for the rest of the game. Southern Nazarene just blown out last week by Henderson State. Again, 580 yards that Ledbetter and company were able to put up on Southern Nazarene. So both teams searching for their first win. But, you know, SAU competitive early and then dropped the game. But Southern Nazarene was never really involved with Henderson State, so kind of under different circumstances they enter this week with 0-1 records. So expect SAU to respond and come out with a victory.
1: All right, the initial Oklahoma Arkansas scoreboard, it's 3-3. Is that rather surprising you after week one?
0: Yeah, for sure, after I predicted last week that every Arkansas team would win. So, again, I started the show with thanks for having me back on. I should probably say that again because I was way off. But I do expect UAM to improve with their new coach and new system offensively. I expect SAU and Wichita Baptist both to bounce back. But Henderson and Harding looking strong to start the season. Arkansas Tech with a nice win. So, yeah, 3-3, 500 record to start week one. But the Arkansas schools are typically the stronger division in the conference. So we'll see how things shake out.
1: Well, I think you're going to understand this question when I tell you from our D3 Auto Sales bus text line. This from Adam in Monticello. He said, Stephen, will UAM win any games this season? If so, how many do you see?
0: Yeah, Adam, I think they will. With the system that they brought in and the success of their new coach, Gary Goff, who's, recently the head coach at Valdosta State, took him to the national title game. Mentioned a couple weeks ago, the guy played for Hal Mumme. He played for Mike Leach. He played for Dana Holgorsen, these air raid guys that really created a lot of the scheme you see on Saturday and Sunday. I mean, most of the basic concepts that teams have nowadays came from those guys. So having that system alone and understanding the adjustments gives them an edge. And I believe that UAM will be much more competitive.
1: All right, Stephen, thank you for your time. We look forward to each and every Tuesday night at 6 o'clock with a great American Conference preview.
0: Sounds all right, like, thanks, guys.
1: All right, Stephen. Thank you. Stephen Jones with our great American Conference preview.
11: Some great teams in that conference.
1: Emmy, there was none better than it was a couple of years ago than when you and I went to the Battle of the Ravine.
11: Oh, yeah.
1: I realize that's the last game of the season, but
11: wow,
1: that is so typical, though, of great American Conference, and particularly our in-state schools and how they compete, especially when they play each other.
11: Mm-hmm.
1: Well, speaking of competing and playing, after the, quote, exhibition games of the National Football League, you know, that is interesting. They do, but they don't use their, they kind of hold that, I guess you can say hold that, but they usually don't play much, if any, of the starters in any of the three exhibition games they play. They just kind of jump into it, kind of like what colleges do.
11: Yeah.
1: You know, you kind of wish you could really play a serious so-called exhibition game so you could kind of get some of those kinks out. But anyway, tomorrow night, hard to believe, but tomorrow night, it all starts. Yep, a Super Bowl rematch, New England, Seattle.
11: I'm excited. You know, I love the NFL, and they are so good now with their scheduling, Randy. They don't just ease you into a bunch of bad matchups. Week one, now we're Wednesday night football? Really? It's literally going to be every night after a while. But I do like the matchup. This is a great game. New England, a lot of people expect them to be good again. I'm not sure I do. But I think Seattle.
1: Well, their schedule's totally different.
11: Yeah, it's a little different now. Seattle's got a bunch of folks coming back, a big physical football team, tough physical football team. But then you follow that up the next night, Randy, in Australia?
1: Yep, Melbourne.
11: Melbourne, Australia. San Francisco.
1: At the Rams.
11: Rams.
1: Well, it's not at the Rams, versus the Rams.
11: Yeah, the dream team Rams. Versus San Francisco, that's a rivalry game. They're going to start it off. What a game. What a matchup that is.
1: On Netflix, no less.
11: On Netflix. Everybody's getting a piece of the action.
1: Now, I got to ask you this, Jimmy, and this is so, it's so spread now over so many different platforms. NBC has tomorrow night's game. Then Netflix. Then we get to Sunday, and it's pretty much the regular old routine. Fox, CBS, NBC. By the way, the Sunday night game, Dallas is taking on the New York Giants. And then the next night, on Monday night, on ABC, ESPN, Denver, Kansas City. Some interesting matchups there, but anyway, we'll come back in a moment, talk more. Yes, we're talking the National Football League.
11: Yes.
1: Marcus Elliott, here. I'm Randy Rainwater. We'll come back and wrap it up in a moment. Drive Time Sports will continue.
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0: 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Before we go to Tom, I need to ask this question, Mark, from the mayor. He says, would the Hogs survive in the Great American Conference?
1: You know, yeah, I think so.
0: And I responded by saying, do you think the Arkansas defense could stop the rushing attack of Harding?
1: I don't know. I don't know a whole lot of teams. Here's the interesting thing. We had Harding's coach on, or former coach, a few weeks ago. And Randy, he talked about who they try to recruit, right? Mm-hmm. They want to recruit. If Arkansas is not on them, they're not sure they want to recruit that player. So they're going after similar talent. And I think at this point, in a lot of areas, it may be similar. You know, a lot of times it's depth. Maybe an inch here or there that separates those players. But, yeah, I think it'd be a good game. I don't think it'd be like we think it might be all the time.
0: Let's talk with Tom. Tom, good afternoon. Welcome to Drive Time Sports.
2: Good afternoon, gentlemen. I just had a couple of comments and some questions. I listened to Clint Conk this morning. He was on Justin's show, and he said that we really didn't see a lot from the play schemes because, in his opinion, he thought they were pretty vanilla, which I could kind of agree with, but it is concerning that even when we run vanilla plays that we have trouble execute. I don't know what caused that, but I do feel like the coach, he may pull his hair out before he gets it done, but I do think that maybe he can get them motivated, because that was the one thing. Maybe it was I couldn't see it on TV or hear it on the radio, but it just didn't seem like there was a lot of intensity on the players' part. I mean, they were playing hard during that play, but there wasn't any like urgency to keep going and fight. Maybe I was wrong with that, but did you guys sense that or see that?
1: Tom, I think there was something. You're right. I think there was something missing. Intensity is a good word. I didn't see a lot of aggressiveness. Mentioned that earlier in the show. Now, why does that happen? I think sometimes everything's new to a lot of these guys, so maybe there was a lot of thinking going on instead of reacting and playing. Who knows? But I see your point. I think there was something missing from an intensity, aggressiveness. I thought they were enthusiastic at times, but I think after a while, Tom, when you don't blow that team out and so many mistakes are happening, I think a lot of that enthusiasm turns to anxiousness and maybe overreacting. So, good point.
2: I can see that too. Mm-hmm. I did hear someone was talking earlier as I got in the car about 5:30, and they were talking about the talent evaluation and recruitment. I don't know how any of that works, but I do feel like that, our program got set back last year, for a couple of years, I think, and it was over one comment, that I feel like that, when our athletic director admitted that we didn't have the resources going into, the football team for last year, irregardless if we have it this year or not, that put some people on edge. And so maybe they weren't as open to the recruitment process, or even some coaches that didn't want to come because, oh, well, this year they've got it, but what's it going to be year two, three, or four? And I hope I'm wrong with that, but I just had that feeling that, man, everybody in the state knew it. There wasn't any need to bring it up. And I know that's an old wound, and I should have left it buried. But I do think it's something that's affecting the present team.
1: Yeah. No, I think it could be. Here's the only thing I would counter to that, Tom, is, when you talk about getting the very top caliber of players, what Arkansas needs from a talent standpoint to compete, it's probably less to do with what somebody says, other than it's a dollar thing now. To get good players, you just got to pay the money. So that's where the evaluation comes in up even more. You got to make sure you're evaluating the right players that can be successful, highly successful in your league, that have the talent to compete against your competition. And you can't pay everybody. So the ones you do pay and commit those resources, you got to hit them. And so I think that could be something that's Arkansas suffering from at this point. Because here's the problem. Look at other games. You look at Oklahoma, you're going to see some Arkansas players playing for Oklahoma. You look at some of these other teams, you're going to see Arkansas players playing for those other teams and playing well. So you got to kind of, if you're Arkansas, you can't let those folks go, and you got to find others like them. That's where the evaluation comes in.
2: I saw Isaiah Stetania had a heck of a game. So, anyway, you gentlemen have a great evening. Yep. Thank you very much.
0: Thank you, Tom. All right, Mark, we were talking. We've only got a few minutes left. But this is Sunday's schedule. This is September the 13th. Tampa Bay at Cincinnati. New Orleans at Detroit. The Jets will be at Tennessee. Baltimore at Indianapolis. Atlanta at Pittsburgh, Chicago at Carolina, Cleveland at Jacksonville, Buffalo at Houston, Miami at Las Vegas. That'd be a great matchup. Green Bay at Minnesota, Washington at Philadelphia, Arizona at the Chargers, the L.A. Chargers, Dallas at the New York Giants. That'd be the 7:20 NBC game. Then Monday night, on ABC/ESPN, Denver at Kansas City. Talking about some great matchups in just week number one. My goodness gracious. Baltimore at Indy. Chicago at Carolina. Now you say Carolina. Carolina won the division last year. Green Bay at Minnesota. Washington at Philadelphia. In Dallas, at New York, Denver, Kansas City. I mean, those are some blockbuster-type matchups.
1: They are great. That's what's so exciting. The sport's already by far the number one sport in the nation, but they continue making it better. They can continue making it more available. They're playing in Australia pretty, and the commissioner already has come out and said that we will definitely have teams outside of the country in the very near future. So that's interesting, Randy.
0: I started saying that if Rick was on here, he'd be railing about this. It's the National Football League, not the World Football League.
1: Rick doesn't like change, does he?
3: No.
0: All right, we got to say so long and good night. Wild Things coming up next. Mark and what's his name, Trey, stay with us right here on 103.7 The Buzz. For Marcus Elliott, I'm Randy Rainwater. Buzz Animal Cruelty. 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Have a great rest of the night. So long, everybody.
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6: 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It's time to take a walk on the wild side with Trey Reed and Mark Hedrick on 1037 The Buzz. It's the outdoor show you've been waiting for. 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
7: A good Tuesday evening to you. Welcome to the outdoor radio show that's never lost a season opener. We've never played a season opener.
8: No. I'll tell you, though, we have a real good chance of we have an undefeated. Yeah, we're undefeated.
7: We're undefeated. We're going to remain undefeated,
8: yeah,
7: too.
8: Yeah. Well, you never know.
7: What's his name?
8: Yeah. What's his name?
7: Oh, Randy. See you, Randy Rainwater. Hey, good welcome to the Wild Side. Mark Hedrick and Trey Reed with you. Hope you're having a good Tuesday.
8: Got a full show.
7: It's felt like Monday all day to me, Mark. One of these holiday weekends. I almost missed a lunch appointment today because I thought it was Monday.
8: And that's one of the reasons I called you today.
7: I'm glad you did. And I showed up for the show, though.
8: Yeah, and I actually texted Philip Castor and said, it may feel like Monday, but it's not.
7: Well, yeah, I guess we'll hear from him here in a little bit. I have not gotten his advance report. Well, yeah, you said we got a full show. We do.
8: He's running the Little Rock store today. He's down there working.